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1: It is a series we've all been waiting for.
2: Then it's over in L.A. 115-110, the final in game four. The reigning champion Thunder become the first team in eight seasons to advance out of the Western Conference semifinals to the conference finals as they complete sweeps of Phoenix in round one, the Lakers in round two.
3: Game to the Spurs, series of the Spurs. It is a final, 139-109. The 139 points for the San Antonio Spurs, who win this series 4-2, is the third most in a playoff game in franchise history.
1: Matt Pinto, WWLS, Sean Kelly right here on ESPN Radio. Spurs and Thunder, sixth conference final in the last 40 years in which both teams has 60-plus wins in the regular season. Take it a step further, it's the first series since the 98 finals in which both teams have 62 wins. It's also a series that features two of the league's biggest stars, two-time reigning NBA MVP Shai Gilgeous-Alexander and Defensive Player of the Year Victor Wembanyama, who was third in this year's MVP vote. Here's key about both players. When they play, their teams win. OKC 28-1 last 29 games with SGA on the floor. San Antonio 34-3 in the last 37 when Wemby plays 20-plus minutes. These two teams are the future and now of this league. First conference or NBA finals between two teams with an average age of 26 or younger. The Spurs, the only team to win the season series from the Thunder, 4-1. San Antonio's average margin of victory in the conference semis was 26 points. But the Thunder are the fifth defending champ to start the postseason 8-0. They are 3-0 in home game ones and conference finals, having won all three by at least 15 points. And that's inside the numbers. But presented by Gusto. 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Two X factors not named Wemby or SGA could be Stephon Castle, first player in Spurs history. 200-plus points, 60-plus assists in his first 11 career playoff games. And A.J. Mitchell, Thunder have a plus 27.7 net rating with him on the court. Only 2.5 when he's on the bench. Coming up next, the key status updates on players like Jalen Williams and De'Aaron Fox. NBA Countdown on ESPN Radio, presented by SoFi. Get your money right.
4: The Cleveland Cavaliers are moving on to the Eastern Conference Finals. They'll take on the New York Knicks.
5: We just knew that we had to get the job done. 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
4: 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Mitchell, nothing but net, 95-69.
7: We proved something to ourselves that we could take another step. Just looking forward to this next challenge for us.
6: We ain't got much time to celebrate, so we got to get right back to it.
1: And stunning fashion, the Cavs blew out the Pistons in Game 7 yesterday, 125-94. Donovan Mitchell scored 26, advancing to the conference finals for the first time in his career. And they'll play the New York Knicks, home team having won all three meetings in the regular season. We got Game 1 tomorrow night from Madison Square Garden. Detroit, meantime, having won 60 games in the regular season, was the top seed in conference, shot just 35% from the floor, outscored in the paint 58-34, trailed by as many as 35 in the second half. Let's keep in mind, though, this franchise has gone from 14 wins to 44 wins to 60 victories in three short seasons. Stephen A. Smith on if bowing out in the conference semis in seven fits the description of a disappointing season.
8: Yes, because they didn't make the conference finals. They were the number one seed. They won 60 games, major props to them or whatever. But I'm just talking about their expectations. Once we saw what we saw, particularly from Cade Cunningham emerging as a league MVP candidate. It's not that the result, meaning losing the series, was a disappointment. It's how they went out on your home court in a game seven, down by damn near 40. That's the disappointment. That's where that comes in, because it reminded us of what their deficiencies are. We got to give credit where credit is due to J.B. Bickerstaff, who was my coach of the year. You don't have Malik Beasley because of personal reasons he got himself into. You lose Dennis Schroeder, of course, and Tim Hardaway Jr., and you're looking at Cade Cunningham, and you really, really didn't have a bona fide secondary scorer.
3: Sasser will untuck his jersey and hold the basketball. The final horn will sound, and Detroit The Pistons win Game 7 and the series. The final score, Detroit 116, Orlando 94.
1: And then there's the New Orleans Pelicans that hire Jamal Mosley as their next head coach. He spent the past five seasons with Orlando, which fired him this month after the Magic's seven-game first-round exit at the hands of those Pistons. Mosley won 189 games with Orlando. He qualified for the playoffs in each of the last three seasons, having won the Southeast Division title twice, but were eliminated in the first round each time. Kendrick Perkins was hoping another former NBA vet would get a shot at that job.
9: I actually like this hire. I think Jamal Mosley is a hell of a coach. I don't think he deserved to be fired from the Orlando Magic, but that's neither here nor there. Great job by Joe Dumars and Troy Weaver. Although, I would have liked to see my brother, Rajon Rondo, get that job. I'm just saying.
10: Shai Gilgeous-Alexander has been named the league's MVP for the second consecutive year.
11: It's special. And not really for me personally, but more so for, like, the city and the organization.
12: He's there midcourt to Shai, slicing left. Steps back, fires. He wants three straight away. Give it to him. Cha-chinga Thunder Money Ball. The reigning MVP has his say and 20 tonight in 25 minutes.
11: None of the accolades and all the stuff that's cool on social media, none of that is what I'm after. I'm just after making sure that while I'm doing this thing, I give it my all and I'm not wasting nobody's time.
1: Shai Gilgeous-Alexander, 18th player to win two MVPs and 14th to win them in back-to-back seasons. Eighth consecutive year, the NBA has had an MVP born outside the U.S. He scored 233 points in 279 minutes this postseason. Points per 48-minute average at 40, up from last postseason's average of 39 per 48. That's called productivity. Let's bring in Matt Pinto, radio voice of the Thunder, 98.1 The Sports Animal, WWLS-FM. Matt, I sense SGA downplayed his second straight MVP, making it more about team and what's at hand here in the playoffs. What did you take away from his reaction to league's most valuable player honors?
13: Shai being Shai. I think that one of the extraordinary gifts and talents he brings and has grown in a Thunder uniform, Jim, is that he makes guys around him better. And that's because he's about winning. And he recognizes it takes a whole lot more than one in the team sport that he's called to excel in. And, you know, that sounds quite cliche, but that's just what he's about and who he is. And that, you know, was embodied by the words he spoke and by the actions he's taken really all season long. I mean, his assists were up this season. Welcomes double teams to highlight and set up teammates and genuinely trust them. And this team has reflected that. They've been better in the playoffs so far, offensively and efficiency with him actually off the floor, which reflects that he empowers them, he trusts them,
1: yep.
13: And that's a big part of the reason for this team's success.
1: What can you tell us about the status of J-Dub and the expectations he can bring to this series?
13: Well, I think that those are variables that are unknown at the moment. What I would say is that in the three times he's come back from injury during the regular season and then entering the postseason, he brings a force with which he plays on both sides of the ball. He knows nothing other than that. And I think his presence is going to make a difference for this team in the minutes he's on the floor on both ends. He's incredibly versatile defensively. He is a ball hound in terms of whoever he guards. He's really quick and athletic. And his pace offensively gives this team an added dimension that they don't have when he's not out there.
1: Characterize, Matt, the emergence of A.J. Mitchell for this Thunder team.
13: Well, I think they saw in him some incredibly special qualities all the way back to training camp a season ago. Then he had turf toe that surgically was repaired, so he was not much of a factor in the playoffs last season. But this year they've seen consistent growth really back to the first two games of the season, Jim, when they went double overtime to beat Houston at home and then on the road in Indiana. He played big minutes, generated big productivity, and they have not blinked at continuing to grow his role with this team. And you've seen in the playoffs the impact he's had on both sides of the ball. I think the underrated aspect of what he brings is defensively, he doesn't allow guys to get by him off the drive. He's able to hold his own. He's tough.
1: Yep.
13: He's physical. And on the offensive end, impeccable footwork. I mean, some have compared him to Jalen Brunson. A lot of times I dismiss comparison simply because it's the easy route, the easy thing to say.
1: Yep.
13: But you look at his game, it is very similar just based on the toughness, the footwork, and the way he's grown his ability to score at all three levels.
1: As they shoot for a second straight title, for you, what's been most impressive in this 8-0 start to the postseason?
13: I just think their adaptability, their capacity to continue to excel no matter who's available, who they're missing. They've got great depth and versatility, and every guy called upon is ready. I just think that the core what it is this team embodies in terms of its identity, they don't ever relent on, and they're relentless because of that. And winning 64 games, enduring the third highest player game loss due to injury during the regular season, speaks volumes about what this team is all about.
1: He is the radio voice of the Thunder, 98.1, the sports animal, WWLS-FM, Matt Pinto. Matt, always appreciate the insight.
13: Great to be with you, Jim.
1: Thunder, having swept the Suns and the Lakers in each of the first two rounds, 13 teams have swept each of the first two rounds of the playoffs with a minimum best-of-five series. Seven of the previous 12 won the conference final, including each of the last three. OKC head coach Mark Daigneault with our P.J. Carlissimo and Mark Kestisher.
14: Jim, thank you very much. Mark, both you to your team and the Spurs have had terrific seasons. I know they got you 4 out of 5 times in the regular season. That was many moons ago. But when you were getting ready for the Western Conference Finals, and then a few days ago you see San Antonio's the team, what are the first things that come to mind?
15: Just game plan stuff. You know, like we want to win, they want to win. It's going to come down to who executes their stuff better. And, you know, that's the first thing you think about is what do we need to do on the court, in between the lines, in the possessions to try to win the game.
16: AJ Mitchell has played so well. I mean, we talk about your guys. I know your mentality has always been next man up, and you've dealt with injuries. Probably it's one of the best things you've done. I don't know. Sometimes it gets lost in the shuffle, all the injuries you've dealt with. How well has he played, particularly recently?
15: I mean, exceptionally. You know, he's a great young player. He plays both ends of the floor. His versatility on offense has really helped a very good team. You know, he's a guy that can play off of other creators as a secondary creator. He can finish plays with shooting and closeout drives, and he can also create, as we've seen. And that versatility allows us to play him in a lot of different lineups, and in the previous series allowed us to absorb having Dub out and just slotting him in and having him perform the way he did.
16: Quick one. J-Dub, what are you hoping for? What are your expectations?
15: Anytime you get a guy that impactful coming back, it's just like, don't get greedy. It's good to have him back, you know, and we'll just meet him wherever he is to start. You know, game one is the start of the series. It's not at the end. He may be great. The last time he came off an injury, he was like shot out of a cannon. He may be a little rusty. Either way, we'd much rather have him than not. And we're thrilled that he's going to be back out there.
14: Mark Daigneault with us, head coach of the Thunder. Before game one of the Western Conference Finals, we can't let you go without a thought on Shai Gilgeous-Alexander winning MVP number 2. And more importantly, did you get the fancy watch and the Burberry trench coat as well?
15: I think Shai, he doesn't know everything about me, but he knows me well enough to know that that's probably not a good fit. So, smart man. Couldn't be happier for him. No one deserves it more. He works hard for it. He still stays inside the team and inside the organization. The thing that I marvel at with him is not what he does, which is what you win the award for, but how he does it. You know, he just operates with such class, grace, consistency, head down work ethic. You know, the more you're around him, the more impressed you are. And, you know, so that's when you see that up close and then he gets rewarded for it, you know, you couldn't be happier.
14: Good to see you again. Good luck in game one.
15: Thank you so much.
14: It's Mark Daigneault, head coach of the Thunder. Back to Jim in the studio.
1: All right, Mark, thanks so much. Only 4 Western Conference teams prior to this year had swept each of the first 2 rounds of the playoffs. Most recently, the Warriors in 2017. They went on to win a title. Coming up next on NBA Countdown, presented by SoFi, an update on 2 key players, one on each side. We'll hear from Mitch Johnson on his primary focus here in game one. And a Spurs insider tells us how Wemby might be even more motivated heading into this series. 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
19: Hey, it's ESPN Wisconsin's Alex Stroph. A couple of months ago, I knew one thing for sure. I had the girl. What I didn't know was what came next. Luckily, a friend of mine told me about the team at Robert Half Diamonds and the job they do, getting you from knowing you have the girl to down on one knee. I had never been through this process before buying an engagement ring. I had an idea of what she wanted. She'd sent me pictures of some hints and some ideas, but I wanted it to be special and different. And that's where Robert Half Diamonds came in. They created my fiance's dream ring, and it made that moment, that yes, that much more special. So if you, like me, know you've got the girl but don't really know what comes next, go see the team at Robert Half Diamonds. 3 locations in the Milwaukee area, 1 in Greenfield, where I went, and 2 in Brookfield, north and south. 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
1: 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OKC is 3-0 at home in Game 1s in the Conference Finals in franchise history. Spurs have started on the road in the Conference Finals 6 previous times, having won on 2 occasions. They beat the Thunder 4 of 5 times during the regular season. This is the 9th Conference Final over the last 40 years in which one team beat the other at least 4 times in the regular season. The team that dominated in that regular season won 6 of the 8 series. Two teams that lost were the Thunder to the Spurs in 2014, Spurs to the Rockets in 1995. For a look ahead at Game 1, including the status of J-Dub and De'Aaron Fox, here's George Sedano, PJ Carlissimo, and Mark Kestisher.
28: Jim, thank you. We knew Oklahoma City was likely to be here for the Western Conference Finals way back when, but the Spurs were not the preseason pick to face them in the Western Finals, but Wemby and company made known as far back as December in Las Vegas that these two young franchises might be on a collision course, and PJ starting tonight. That's exactly what happened, and now at stake is a trip to the NBA Finals.
29: Yeah, the Spurs surprised everybody, frankly. I mean, even as the year was evolving, people kept saying, yeah, but playoffs are always a different animal. you know, can these young guys do what they've been doing all year? Well, the answer is yes. And now it kind of puts a different look on this series. Normally, game one of a series, even the Western Conference Finals, you tend to not put too much stock in what happened during the year. And yet, Spurs beat them 4 out of 5. They were the only team that really had significant success against OKC. Conversely, OKC's won 8 in a row. They haven't lost. So there's a different dynamic for this game than a normal game one. Normally, first game in the playoffs, we just say, let's play, and then we'll adjust from here. We'll see what's going to happen. Now it's almost like, well, OKC can't lose. What if they lose a game? Does that mean that San Antonio really has their number? And if San Antonio loses the game, it's like, well, there was no mystique. There's no magic. It's, you know, you overanalyze. There was nothing really jumped out from the different things. I think three-point shooting is going to be very important in the series. Both these teams have had a lot of success shooting the three very well. And you're talking two of the absolute elite players, two finalists for MVP, Shai Gilgeous-Alexander and Victor Wembanyama. Can't have a better matchup in the Western Conference Finals.
28: No, you really can't. You hit the two big players, two very young teams, two very athletic teams, OKC, the defending champs. De'Aaron Fox is not going to be able to go in game one. That's a big hit for the San Antonio team to open this series.
29: Major factors, no question about that.

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1: But we have 2 7-plus footers. George Sedano, third member of our crew here on the Western Conference Finals. And George, Wemby and Chet Holmgren, this rivalry predates their NBA days.
2: Yeah, they have a history for sure. It goes back to the international play when they were teenagers, under 19. And those two guys, let's just say, have a healthy dislike for each other. We saw it firsthand at the NBA Cup in Las Vegas, where those two were going toe-to-toe. And Wemby had some choice words at times for Chet Holmgren in that particular contest. So we'll see how those two guys match up. Certainly they have a lot of history against each other and are quite familiar with each other, Kessler.
1: Thank you, George. The commissioner, Adam Silver, is in the house. The NBA's MVP award will be officially handed to Shai Gilgeous-Alexander pregame for the second straight spring. We all landed in OKC last night. The number two was lit atop Devon Tower, which can be seen for hundreds of miles, it seems. The only thing bigger than the Devon Tower might be Victor Wembanyama. He and the Spurs in their way of a second straight Oklahoma City title in game one is coming up. Let's go back to the studio. Here's Jim Basquiat.
3: All right, Mark, thanks so much. Victor Wembanyama has blocked 41 shots in 10 games this postseason, his first career playoff games. Only Dikembe Mutombo had blocked more shots in his first 10 career playoff games. Wemby averaging 20 points, about 11 rebounds, and 4 blocks per game. Only 3 players over the last 50 years put up those numbers in a postseason of at least 10 games. Let's bring in Michael C. Wright, ESPN NBA reporter, covering the Spurs for the Western Conference Finals. And Michael, Wemby will watch SGA pick up his second straight MVP tonight prior to tip for game one. How do you suppose that will motivate him for this series?
4: It'll be interesting because if you go back to February, March, Victor was campaigning for that award. I remember him bringing up 3 points.
3: That's right.
4: He was like, you know, defensive impact. Nobody has more defensive impact than me. We beat them, almost swept them. And then he said that you can't measure offensive impact just by scoring. So he had a whole campaign that he laid out there, and then to not win it, I'm pretty sure we will see a very motivated Victor Wembanyama. If he comes out with a spirited effort, like blocks like 52 shots in the first quarter, you know he was not happy about not winning the MVP.
3: Experience on this stage has generally been a factor in finding a winner. OKC broke through in winning a title last year. This San Antonio team is going through it for the first time. But do you get a sense that they're pretty defiant about that subject of playoff experience?
4: Absolutely. Like Victor Wembanyama has said, when he's been asked that question directly, he's like, we don't care. And it's funny because none of them do. Now, I will say, though, as young and inexperienced as they are, they do have some guys with some experience and veteran sort of championship pedigree. You know, you've got a guy like Lou Cornette. You've got Harrison Barnes, who's won championships. And so in some ways, I do think for the Spurs in particular, the lack of experience, I don't think it's going to be as big of a factor. But we are talking about them facing a buzzsaw of a team in the Oklahoma City Thunder. And so they have not played this level of competition on this stage. So I think there is a chance that that experience or lack of chance factor into this.
3: They were the top two teams in the Western Conference during the regular season. They are the last two standing in conference here in the Western Conference Finals. He's covering the Spurs in these Western Conference Finals. Michael Wright, ESPN NBA reporter. Michael, we appreciate the insight.
4: Thanks for having me.
3: And that Spurs challenge a little tougher without De'Aaron Fox here in game one. Spurs playing their 15th conference final, third most since they joined the NBA in the 76-77 season. Only the Lakers and Celtics have more. This is their 10th conference final this century, tied with the Celtics for the most over that time. They're the 15th since the start of conference play to miss the playoffs in each of the previous six seasons before making a conference final. San Antonio head coach Mitch Johnson with our PJ Carlissimo and Mark Kestisher.
5: Jim, thank you very much. Mitch, another rung for your young guys that they've climbed. Western Conference Finals getting underway tonight. How important the lessons you just learned against a tough Minnesota team as you turn the page and get ready for OKC?
6: I think it's just a continuation of what we have experienced all season. It's a new first. It's a new part of the journey in terms of playing a tough-minded Minnesota team and closing them out on the road. And there's a lot of takeaways of what we did well and what we're trying to carry over here, and then a lot of things that we still have to get better at.
7: I know it was a while ago for both of your teams, and you're both playing extremely

0: well right now. But what, if anything, do you take from the five games in the regular season and impressions or things you know are going to be important in this series?
1: I think it's much more surface level in terms of we may have seen certain tendencies of an individual or certain shapes or environments that they want to play out of and vice versa. But it really is such a long time ago. I think both teams are probably in a much different spot. But I think we still are at the core similar personas and versions of our team, just a lot further along in the journey. So I think there is some continuity to that, but I don't think there's much that will have any influence on this series.
0: We talk so much about, we're always bragging on Steph and Dylan, the young guys, and we usually skip over, I'm sure, the guy you talk about the most. But for our listeners, Victor, even during the course of this year, improvement you've seen or as he continues to evolve as a player?
1: He influences the game in so many ways. I think for where he's at right now, his ability to settle into a game while having his imprints on so many different parts of it is really, really impressive. Never seen anything like it for a 22-year-old.
2: Western Conference Finals, Game 1 coming up. Good luck tonight, Mitch.
1: Thank you.
2: It's Mitch Johnson, the head coach of the San Antonio Spurs. Let's go back to Jim in the studio.
3: All right, Kesty, thanks so much. Again, without Fox, Dylan Harper will be key. Tied for the most points, third most rebounds, third most steals off the bench this postseason. Coming up next on NBA Countdown, presented by SoFi. They had the top two records in the NBA this season and now match up in the conference finals. It's tip for Game 1, Spurs and Thunder. 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
18: All right, Jim Baskel, we welcome everybody to OKC. They've got over 18,000 assembled, all wearing blue T-shirts that say Oklahoma City Loud, and it is loud. The decibels are high here. As Jim mentioned, PJ, the most highly anticipated series of the season. Shai Gilgeous-Alexander just got his second consecutive MVP award. Victor Wembanyama is ascending even faster than many could have imagined, and we're looking forward to an incredible Western Conference Finals.
19: Yeah, without question. These have been the two best teams all year in the NBA, so we've been waiting to see what they were going to do. They also, Spurs, the only team that really had success against OKC. Western Conference Finals, this is one of the best matchups we've had in many a year.
18: Well, if you're just joining us, you may have heard De'Aaron Fox is not able to go in game one. Right ankle injury, missed 10 games during the regular year. Dylan Harper, the outstanding rookie, number two pick in the draft, will start in his place. We'll give you the lineups in a moment. First, let's get PJ Carlissimo's game plan, brought to you by SoFi. Need a game plan? Go with SoFi. Get your money right.
19: Well, I'm going to go with a couple common things, and that's three-point shooting and second-chance points, because I think both of those categories will go a long way toward deciding the game. For San Antonio specifically, they got to value the ball. OKC, number one in the league. Points off turnovers, regular season and in the playoffs. They do it better than anybody. You cannot afford to turn it over against the Thunder. And for OKC, they've got to limit the paint points. San Antonio really good inside and on the offensive boards. It's going to be incumbent upon OKC to limit those paint points.
18: Well, the starting lineups for game number one for the visiting San Antonio Spurs, 62 wins in the regular season. Stephon Castle, we told you Dylan Harper is going to get the start for De'Aaron Fox. Devin Vassell, Julian Champagne up front with center Victor Wembanyama. Oklahoma City, 64 wins, best record in the NBA, have Shai Gilgeous-Alexander and Luke Dort in the backcourt. Jalen Williams, Chet Holmgren up front, Isaiah Hartenstein in the middle, and George Sedano, that's big news, having J-Dub Jalen Williams back for the first time since April 22nd.
20: No question, Kesty and PJ. Jalen Williams went down in game two of the first round against Phoenix, a left hamstring injury. In that particular game, he knew it right away. He went up for a layup, could not convert the layup, then ran back and fouled out so he could get to the lock that particular juncture. So he's been out for more than a series and a half at this point, but needed reinforcements for a former All-NBA player for the Oklahoma City Thunder.
18: Appreciate it, George. And that moves A.J. Mitchell down to the bench. Mitchell, you heard, it was terrific in the Lakers series, three straight 20-point games, and it just adds to an already deep team that Oklahoma City has.
19: Yeah, that's been their mantra for a couple of years now. They've survived a lot of injuries, and they basically haven't missed a beat. And this opportunity that a lot of these players have gotten through the injuries has really paid off. Mark Daigneault does not hesitate to go deep into his bench.
18: Well, it's odd to see De'Aaron Fox in street clothes as he sits on the San Antonio bench, but this we know. In the games he didn't play, the 10 in the regular year, they won 7 out of 10. We also know San Antonio, remember Victor was out early in the season. They played well as well. So two very deep squads going at it.
19: And you got a couple of teams that won north of 60 games. You know how good and how deep they both are. They also both played both ends of the floor, offense and defense, which is one of the reasons this is such an intriguing matchup.
18: Game one about to get underway. Zach Zarba is our lead official with John Goble and Mitchell Irving. Both teams wearing their icon uniforms. No white tonight. Thunder in their blue unis, trimmed in orange and black. Spurs in the black uniforms, trimmed in silver. And Wemby wins the opening toss. Stephon Castle will bring it up left to right as we watch it courtside here at Paycom Center. Dylan Harper getting the start. First postseason start. Gives it up to Castle. Probes near the high post. Back to Harper on top. 10 to shoot. Over to Castle. Contested three on its way and in for Steph Castle.
19: He's got a little something to say to the bench also. Interesting matchup to start that. You had J-Dub playing Wemby.
18: And Steph Castle's been a really outstanding long-range shooter in the last series. Isaiah Hartenstein, first attack for OKC. Jalen Williams back on the floor. Gives it to Dort. Drives on Champagne. Pass in the lane. Hartenstein, push shot. Off the rim twice. No good. Champagne clears for the Spurs.
19: That little push shot Hartenstein loves.
18: Here's Harper speeding into the paint like De'Aaron Fox. Not quite as quickly. Got cut off and sends it outside. Over to Wemby. Contested deep two. No good, but he was fouled on the perimeter by Lou Dort. Crowd didn't like the call as Wemby heads to the free throw line for two.
19: Reached in. I thought he definitely fouled him. Lou Dort's not saying anything. The crowd is, of course.
18: Victor Wembanyama, who averaged 25 points, 11 rebounds, and three block shots during the regular season, had that 12 shot block game in game one of round two. Hits the first of two free throws.
19: His free throw shooting's improved even in the playoffs. He's up to 85%. He was 83 in the regular season. It's a guy who spends a lot of time on the free throw line, so that improvement is significant.
18: In the playoffs, averaging 20 points, 10 rebounds, and four block shots, thanks to that 12-block game. Wemby, hearing the boos, of course, came in third place for most viable player. Watched Shai Gilgeous-Alexander get his second straight hardware tonight as Wemby hits both free throws.
19: We'll go out on a limb and say he's going to collect that hardware one of these years.
18: Jalen Williams out on the three-point arc. Thunder looking for their first points, a minute 10 in. Over to SGA, ridden hard by Champagne. Now dribbles past him in the lane. Had it knocked away, turnover. Shai wanted a call, no whistle. Harper left to right to Champagne. Left side three, off the rim, no. Wemby tap won't go. Second tap, no. Third tap, yes, for Victor Wembanyama.
19: He had Chet Holmgren underneath the rim, so there was nothing Chet could do.
18: 7-0 San Antonio, the start here in game one. SGA shaded by Castle. Stopped in the high post. Fades to his left. Shoots it off the glass. Missed it. Harper tips it away and has the rebound. 0-for-2 start from the field for Oklahoma City. 7-0 Spurs lead. Harper to Vassell. Sends it right side. Castle with it on a dribble. Crosses to the left hand on SGA. Middle of the lane. Tried to spin. Lost control. Turned it over. SGA brings it up floor to J-Dub on the right. Spin move on Champagne. Plus a screen. Pass to Dort. Right corner three. Off the rim. No. Rebound. San Antonio's on the glass.
19: Spurs were lucky. That was a careless turnover by Steph Castle.
18: Wemby against Holmgren. Tried to cross over and a foul called as the two were cleared out on the right. And Holmgren, trying to stay in front of Victor, gets called for reaching along the elbow. Foul's going to be on Holmgren, his first.
19: Let him play. Come on. On the big scoreboard, Kessie, they have it divided into four blocks. It's confusing to me to look at it.
18: Zach Zarba told Mark Daigneault to get back in the coach's box as he was ambling past it to get some clarification. Off the inbound pass, Champagne with it. Drives. Sends it to Harper. The rookie shoots a three from the right. No good. And Holmgren has the rebound for the Thunder. 2.5 minutes into game one of the Western Finals. 7-0 San Antonio. Jalen Williams got the whistle. Throws it toward the basket. No good. And a chance to get the first points of the game will come at the free throw line for Jalen Williams, and an early substitution for Mark Daigneault as Alex Caruso, defensive specialist, checks in. And they'll go a little smaller here as Hartenstein
19: sits
18: down.
19: They go a lot smaller. Well, the OKC, normally unconventional with their matchups. They got small players playing Wemby. They'll cross-match a lot. San Antonio, more normal. You see the guards playing the guards and the bigs playing the bigs.
18: So they ruled that.
19: Not so with OKC.
18: BJ, they ruled that foul was before that shot attempt, so side in, Oklahoma City.
19: And so far, the crowd is not happy with the officials.
18: SGA off the inbound, three-pointer no good. Thought Vassell was in his landing zone, no call. Rebound San Antonio. 7-0 Spurs. Thunder have opened 0-for-4. Pass loop to Wemby, sends it really too high for Harper on a pass to the wing. Harper got a fingertip on it out of bounds.
19: Yeah, careless pass by Wemby. They want to go inside against this mismatch with the smaller guys playing Wemby. The Spurs want to post him up.
18: They work it around the horn, OKC, Dort to SGA. Gildas Alexander drives, kicks to Caruso. Topside three, down the well it goes, and the Thunder have their first points. And that will allow the blue-clad 18,000 to finally sit in their seats. 7-3 San Antonio.
19: Daigneault's really upset about something that happened on the offensive end. I did not see what it was.
18: Champagne for three, hits it. Julian Champagne, their number one three-point shooter in the regular year. He made more than any other Spur at 195. 10-3 San Antonio. Pass inside intended for Holmgren, tapped away. Vassell got in the way. Up into the front court, Harper, lefty rookie, shoots a three high off the rim, and then it hits the top of the backboards out of bounds to the Thunder.
19: Dylan Harper's had a pair of good looks from the three-point line, unable to convert, but the Spurs are 2-for-5 from deep to start.
18: Oklahoma City's had a full week off since dispatching the Lakers in a sweep. SGA drives, takes on Wembanyama, got the bump, passes out. Caruso again from the top, missed the three-point chance, rebounded by Champagne.
19: Ice cold, the Thunder to start, 1-for-6 from the field.
18: Spurs 10-3 lead. Champagne has it, takes a three, missed it from the left, rebound Jalen Williams, he's hustling up the floor. Up the middle, spins free throw line, gets inside, shot blocked by Vassell. Pounded it off the glass, and here comes San Antonio the other way. Champagne to Castle, back to Champagne, and J-Dub reaching in, trying to deflect it, got a piece of the body, and it's a foul on Williams.
19: Thunder a little frustrated early with the officials.
18: And now Mark Daigneault goes deeper into his bench. A.J. Mitchell, who averaged 22 points per game in the Lakers' second-round series, comes in for Jalen Williams, getting his first run back from injury. Inbound to Castle, 7:30 left in the first. Castle spins in the lane, shot deflected, and a late whistle is going to go against A.J. Mitchell with 7:28 to go here in the first quarter.
19: I think it was a strong move by Steph Castle right there.
18: Four early fouls called against Oklahoma City. 7:28 to go first quarter. Castle hits the first free throw, and the Spurs have the early 11-3 lead.
19: So you had Caruso guarding Victor Wembanyama and Chet Holmgren guarding Julian Champagne. So the cross matches are there if San Antonio wants to attack.
18: Timeout on the floor. Called by the Thunder. We'll take it with them. 7:28 to go first quarter. This is game one. And the San Antonio Spurs have an 11-3 lead in Oklahoma City. 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
0: Call back my rose, rose of San Antonio.
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7: Yeah, excellent start for the Spurs. I think they've been the more aggressive team. A little bit of frustration. The crowd's really upset with the officiating. Mark Daigneault, uncharacteristically, has been on them pretty hard also, I think, backing up his team. So I don't think it's anything that's going to last, but a little surprising to see them react as violently as they have already.
6: Castle made the free throw before the timeout. He makes the second on the back end. San Antonio 12, Oklahoma City 3. Keldon Johnson, sixth man of the year, also checked in during that timeout for Dylan Harper. And now a Spurs foul on Castle, trying to defend Shea Gilgeous-Alexander just across half court.
7: Yeah, he actually knocked him into the backcourt. Steph Castle is a above average defender for a young guy. He's a very physical defender also, but he's got his hands full with the MVP.
6: Last year's Rookie of the Year, Steph Castle, as Chet Holmgren will inbound, front court, half court, gets it in to Alex Caruso. Dribble handoff, A.J. Mitchell. The second year man swings it back to Caruso. Drives on the fake, takes it inside on Wemby, and scores it. Aggressive move by Caruso against Wembanyama.
7: Well, Caruso, remember we saw a lot of this last year. Alex guarding Victor to start.
6: 12-5, OKC still down 7. 7 minutes to go, first quarter. Bissell for San Antonio's pass inside, stolen by Caruso, fronting Wembanyama. Caruso fakes the pass, finger roll, hugs the rim and goes down. Alex Caruso, as San Antonio calls for a quick timeout, PJ. Such a spark plug last year, and he now has the Thunder within 5 after the slow start.
7: Alex Caruso's been everything for OKC, offensively and defensively. Poor pass by Devin Vassell. That matchup is there. They look inside and they see Victor being guarded by Alex Caruso. They want to throw him the ball, but that was a poor pass by Devin Vassell.
6: All Oklahoma City's points, 7 of them. Alex Caruso,
7: exactly,
6: off the bench. San Antonio calls for the timeout. 12-7 lead over the Thunder. 6:48 to go, first quarter. This is game 1 of the Western Conference Finals on ESPN Radio and the ESPN app, presented by Gusto.
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6: Game one, Spurs had a 9-point lead early. Thunder now down 5. 12-7 San Antonio. Game one, Mark Hestischer, PJ Carlissimo, and George Sedano's behind the Spurs bench.
16: Guys, I was watching that Spurs huddle. De'Aaron Fox, who's in street clothes tonight because he's not in the game, was telling his teammates about Alex Caruso. And Alex Caruso is going to be incredibly physical. He's going to front guys. He's going to be handsy. What you got to do is throw it over him, lob it over him. He can't get to that. And then Mitch Johnson came to the huddle and said, guys, there's 6:48 left in the first quarter. Alex Caruso is their leading scorer. Doing a good job. Kesty.
6: Appreciate that, George. And PJ, you mentioned, Bears mentioning again, the defense he's done against bigger guys, Wemby, Nikola Jokic last year as well in round two. He's been huge off their bench.
7: Well, he's playing, he's matched up right now. How funny is that? You got Chet Holmgren playing Champagne and Alex Caruso playing Victor.
6: Here's Castle, jump pass right to Wemby, tried to guide it through the cylinder, couldn't. And Shea comes away with it.
7: Yeah, Wemby should have caught it and went back up instead of trying to force it in the air.
6: SGA wheels in the high post and hits the mid-range. That is the first points for any Thunder starter nearly halfway through the first.
7: OKC so much better in the open floor in transition.
6: 12-9, Spurs 9-point lead has been cut to 3. 6:10 to go, first quarter. Castle to Keldon Johnson. His first shot is a wide open 3, and he connects from the top.
7: Keldon Johnson had a couple of big games late in the Minnesota series. He starts scoring for San Antonio. That would be very significant.
6: SGA drives baseline right. Shot not there. Castle with a nice closeout. Rebound and outlet to Johnson. Keldon into the lane. Not from behind. Who else? Caruso with the steal. Sends it up floor to Shea Gildas-Alexander. Dribbles into the paint. Finds it in the corner. Dort, left angle 3. Off the iron, top of the backboard, and it comes down to Vassell. You mentioned the visual of Caruso and Wembanyama. Caruso now picking up Castle, but nearly an entire foot difference.
7: Well, they can't, in transition, they can't always control the matchups.
6: Here's Wembanyama, this time on Holmgren. Baseline with a hand in his face. Jumper not there. Tip. Holmgren has the rebound.
7: Victor a little bit ahead of himself. That's a tough shot. Well defended by Chet Holmgren.
6: Wemby's first ever conference finals game. SGA pass to Caruso, left corner, back to Gildas-Alexander. Two steps in with a drive, finds Caruso off the pass, and AC drills the 3. He's got 10 off the Thunder bench.
7: Victor's playing off Alex Caruso, trying to help out in the lane, and OKC's taking advantage.
6: Castle pass to Johnson, his 3 is not there. Dort tips it, Caruso's got the rebound. 15-12, Spurs lead has dwindled to 3. Crowd re-engaged. Shea Gildas-Alexander dribbles baseline right. Double comes. They work it around to the left. Dort angled 3. Missed off target. And Castle's got the rebound for San Antonio.
7: 2-for-7 start for OKC from downtown.
6: Castle probing in the lane. Got deep. Got fouled as he tried to get a shot off with the left hand. 4:18 to go first quarter. San Antonio's lead trimmed to 3, and Stephon Castle's headed to the free throw line.
7: Yeah, that's 15 foul, Kesty, so 4 minutes to take advantage of that for San Antonio if they can.
6: Well, the Thunder, it appears, at least for the moment, have settled in. We're always looking for who's going to be the X factor. So many times last year, as Castle hits the first free throw, Alex Caruso's that guy. And it's not just his offense, it's his defense. Huge difference maker as Oklahoma City goes to the bench.
7: Mark put him in quick. That was his first sub. Got Jalen Williams out. He knew exactly what Alex Caruso brings to the table.
6: So they're going to bring in Jared McCain, Cason Wallace, J-Dub, Jalen Williams back on the floor. Hartenstein as well with A.J. Mitchell. Castle another free throw, hits both. Spurs 17, Thunder 12. Harrison Barnes and Luke Kornet also back in the game for San Antonio. So is Dylan Harper, who got the start defending. OKC with it, Hartenstein the seven-footer. Dribble handoff to Jalen Williams. Comes around the top, down into the lane. Righty layup, good for J-Dub. First bucket for Jalen Williams coming back off injury. Played the first two games of the postseason. Missed the last six with the hamstring. Thunder back within 3. San Antonio with it. 3:50 left in the first. Three-pointer on its way by Castle. No good. J-Dub rebound.
7: That's a subtle shot right there.
6: Williams three-point line, free throw line. Now rises from 14. Missed it. Rebound comes all the way to J-Dub. Puts it up and puts it in on the second opportunity.
7: Jalen Williams is attacking the rim. Looks like he's not even looking at his three-point shot right now. He wants to put it on the floor and get to the rim.
6: OKC within 1. 17-16 Spurs, 3:20 left in our first quarter. Backup center Luke Kornet against Hartenstein. Dribble handoff, didn't make it to Vassell. Turnover. Mitchell behind the back. J-Dub flies in. Two-hand stuff. Thunder have taken the lead for the first time in game 1.
7: 4 Spurs turnovers. 7 points off the turnovers. Careless handoff by Luke Kornet.
6: They were down 12-3. They have taken the lead 18-17. Under 3 minutes to go in the first, a crushing screen. Harper takes advantage, missed the open look. Outlet to McCain into the front court. McCain goes to the basket, left-hand layup in. Jared McCain took it right to the rack with Wembanyama now on the bench. 20-17 Oklahoma City.
7: Too many threes from San Antonio early, Kesty.
6: 12 of the 20 points coming off the Oklahoma City bench. 2.5 to go first quarter. Castle against Mitchell. Cross left into the right part of the lane. Puts it up, puts it in, and one opportunity for Steph Castle. Foul's going to go against Oklahoma City. And before the free throw, let's pause 10 seconds for station identification. 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
6: Mark Kestisher, PJ Carlesimo, George Sedano, game 1 of the Western Conference Finals. And Castle misses the free throw, so no three-point play there.
7: I think Spurs have to attack, particularly given the fact that they're already in the bonus.
6: Jalen Williams attacks the rack, drives right through the blue painted area and puts it in for the layup.
7: Luke Kornet's been very tentative in his early minutes on the floor.
6: J-Dub up to 8 points, most of them coming when he came back off the bench. Here is Castle driving in and floats it in.
7: That's what the Spurs should be doing.
6: 22-21, Thunder lead at 1. J-Dub again aggressive, gives it up to Hartenstein, free throw line. Over to McCain, sidestep 3, off the iron, missed, rebounded by the Spurs. San Antonio down 1, 1:43 to go in the opening quarter. Dylan Harper getting the start for De'Aaron Fox, out with the ankle injury. Harper takes it in the lane, fading jumper, and a whistle, and a foul might have got poked in the eye as his shot came up short.
7: I think the Spurs need to attack. We talked about how important paint points are for them. Kesty, look at the free throw attempts already.
6: Oklahoma City has not shot one. This will be free throws 8 and 9 for San Antonio. Foul was on J-Dub, Jalen Williams, his second. J-Dub got the start in his return from his hamstring, went to the bench scoreless, and then just put up 8 points in the midst of this Oklahoma City first quarter comeback as Harper rattles home the first of 2. And Victor Wembanyama will re-enter the lineup for San Antonio. So will Shai Gilgeous-Alexander. Jalen Williams, Jay Will. So we got both Thunder, Jalen Williams on the floor together. Jay Will has checked into the lineup.
7: And OKC's already 10 deep on the floor.
6: 94 seconds to go, first quarter, game one. Dylan Harper off his first start in the playoffs, hits two free throws to give the Spurs the lead, 23-22. Harper's the youngest Spurs to start a postseason game since Tony Parker back in 2002.
7: I remember that well.
6: You were on the staff. Here's the handoff. Shai Gilgeous-Alexander at the top. Takes Keldon Johnson in the lane. Walled off by Victor. Pass out to the wing. Three-pointer good. Cason Wallace. Wallace had a career low in threes this year at 35%, but that triple puts the Thunder up two.
7: 19 threes attempted already between the two teams.
6: 25-23 Thunder. Just hit a minute to go in the first. Harper drives, crosses to his left, spins down the lane, puts it up, missed it. Victor Wembanyama able to get a hand up there and tip it in.
7: Victor went in, just reached with his right hand, knocked it in. He was actually sideways to the rim.
6: Tied at 25, 45 seconds to go first quarter. The now two-time most valuable player, Shai Gilgeous-Alexander, flings it to the corner. Jalen Williams, J-Dub missing a three. Wemby the rebound.
7: Wemby's just playing the zone. He's not guarding anybody, and there's a player wide open every time. Spurs chose not to go for the two-for-one opportunity. Coming back, Kesty, on that final possession for OKC. Spurs have a foul to give if they so choose.
6: Shot clock at five. Harper to the right. Gets by McCain. Takes it to the rack. Goes to the left hand and puts it in.
7: I think that's their best offense. Dylan Harper and Steph Castle attacking the rim.
6: 27-25 on that make by Harper. 11 seconds to go in the first quarter. San Antonio does have the foul to give with eight. Not fouling yet. J-Dub driving into Keldon Johnson with three. Waits for him to come down. Got the contact from Keldon Johnson. And the missed shot will put him at the line for two. A veteran move by the former All-Star Jalen Williams.
7: And All-NBA player.
6: Dealing with all kinds of injuries this year. Missed 49 games. Remember, he had the wrist surgery after the finals last year. Then he had the right hamstring that took up so much time. And then it was the left hammy here in the playoffs that he just spent a month rehabbing.
7: OKC is going to pick up full court, but this is a absolute perfect situation normally for De'Aaron Fox. Far and away, the Spurs' quickest player. Free throw line to free throw line. 2.7 seconds. De'Aaron Fox can manufacture a shot in this situation. It's going to be interesting to see whether they go to Steph Castle or Dylan Harper. After this free throw, particularly if it goes in.
6: Jalen Williams made the first. He's got 9 points in his return. Second one gives him 10, ties the game at 27. 2.7 left in the first. Ball came free for the moment. Official John Goble gets it. He'll hand it to Dylan Harper, waiting on the end line, 94 feet away. Into Castle with two, at half court with one. Tipped away by Wallace, and he got off a three. No good. Steal at half court, a near score, and we are tied at 27 after one.
7: Well, that's a De'Aaron Fox situation right there, and of course, no De'Aaron Fox tonight. Kind of a disjointed game, but both teams had some good things. A lot of threes, Kesty. I'm really surprised how many threes both teams have taken already, but we know these teams are evenly matched. Doesn't get any closer than that.
6: 11 for Steph Castle to lead all scorers. Alex Caruso and Jalen Williams each have 10 for the Thunder. We're tied at 27 after one quarter of game one. This is the Western Conference Finals on ESPN Radio and the ESPN app presented by Gusto.
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23: When you look at Donovan Mitchell and James Harden and then also the Twin Towers, or Tall and That's All, you know, Evan Mobley and Jared Allen, that's all-star level talent at four of the five positions. In addition, they're the most expensive team in the league. We just think of the Cavs as being a small market and they don't have much of an identity beyond LeBron James, but there's expectations to be here.
5: Home team won all three during the regular season. We're tied at 27, start of the second quarter with George Sedano, PJ Carlissimo, and Mark Kestisher.
6: All right, Jim, good comeback by the Thunder. And George, you're behind that Thunder bench.
16: I was behind that Thunder bench. Alex Caruso grabbing the attention of his teammates and saying, guys, Stephon Castle, he's going one-on-one with no presentation. He's their biggest turnover guy. We got to do a better job of getting to him and making him force a pass so we can try to figure out some turnovers there, Kesty.
6: PJ, would you see in the first?
7: Well, I think it's interesting. George makes a good point on the turnovers. The Spurs have got to take care of the ball. I thought Wemby was a little ahead of himself. He needs to settle down a little bit more. And I think for sure Dylan Harper and Steph Castle attacking the rim is the best offense for the Spurs.
6: OKC first attack, second quarter. Aaron Wiggins gives it up. They work it to Wallace. Right angle three off the mark. Wemby has the rebound, his sixth.
7: Both teams attempted 10 threes in the first quarter, Kesty.
6: And both missed seven of those 10.
7: Exactly.
6: Dylan Harper got the start, works it on top against Wiggins, getting these minutes to start the second. He'll pass to the right side, Champagne. Right back to Harper. Drives to the lane, kicks to the corner. Keldon Johnson's three, overcooked it, missed the rim, and on the weak side, Wallace has it. Up ahead to Shai Gilgeous-Alexander, a 1-for-4 first quarter from the field. They send a double over there with Wemby. They work it around to the left corner. Wiggins. Wiggins drives on Johnson. Sends a bounce pass across opposite corner. Caruso missed the three, and Wemby's got another board.
7: They're not guarding Alex Caruso either. Wemby's playing a one-man zone, or they're in a zone, but Alex Caruso is all by his lonesome.
6: Caruso had Wemby. Now he's defending Harper at the top, the rookie. Harper tries to shake. Now tried to go with the escape dribble to the left, ran into his own player, Carter Bryant. Bryant, the fellow rookie, now moves behind Harper, takes a behind-the-screen three, no. Rebounded by Wallace. Front court pass, Wiggins, corner three, no. Rebounded by Victor.
7: Neither team shooting the ball particularly well, and both of them kind of in love with the three early.
6: We're 90 seconds into the second quarter, still tied at 27. Harper has it, left of the circle to Keldon Johnson. Topside three on its way, and he makes that one. They're shooting a ton of threes, and a rare make for San Antonio.
7: I'll tell you what, that's the second one. I think he's had two air balls and two makes, Keldon Johnson, so far.
6: 30-27, San Antonio takes the lead. SGA from the elbow, backs up, shot not there. Late whistle comes in from the baseline, and a foul on Champagne will put SGA to the free throw line.
7: Place he's very, very comfortable, and place where he spends an awful lot of time.
6: Shai Gilgeous-Alexander receiving his second consecutive Most Valuable Player Award, last done by Nikola Jokic, 21-22. First free throw is good. First guard to go back-to-back since Steph Curry a decade ago, 15-16. And he's the 12th player to do it by the age of 28.
7: I'm a little surprised it was his one. Teams finished in the standings, because if you look at the stats, you'd go the other way. But clearly OKC, the best team. So best player on the best team, obviously, Shai Gilgeous-Alexander is an excellent choice. But I'll tell you what, how you split votes between those two, I do not understand.
6: Champagne, a three, no good. A long rebound out to Champagne. 30-29, San Antonio. 9:40 left in the second. Harper from the left, drives into traffic, sends it outside to Bryant, the rookie. Now he'll take a three, and he'll make it. Carter Bryant, the number 14 pick, with a triple.
7: Harper and Bryant, the Spurs rookies, do not play like rookies.
6: Two lottery picks getting it done here. 33-29, Spurs. Wiggins corner three, a miss for OKC, and Harper flies in for the board.
7: Well, I guess you'd say the zone is working, but they're getting a lot of open three looks, OKC.
6: Harper drills a triple from the right off the pass from Wemby, and a quick timeout called by Oklahoma City, which has opened this quarter on a 7-2 run.
7: We said 10 threes each in the first quarter, Kesty. Right now, San Antonio's attempted 16, OKC 14. We still have 9 minutes to go in the second quarter.
6: Two of the youngest teams in the league, combined average 25 and a half years of age. And Dylan Harper at age 20 hits the three to make it San Antonio 36, Oklahoma City 29. And with 9:09 to go first half, you're listening to the Western Conference Finals on ESPN Radio and the ESPN app presented by Gusto.
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6: We were tied at 27 after one. Spurs have scored 9 of the first 11 here in the second quarter. 36-29 San Antonio. Game 1 of the Western Conference Finals from OKC. Mark Kestisher, PJ Carlissimo, George Sedano, our entire ESPN Radio crew. And it's been all three-point shooting here in the first 3 minutes.
7: Well, you've got two free throws for OKC, but they're 0 for 4 from the field, all threes. Meantime, the Spurs are 3 for 6 from the field, all threes. We haven't had a two-point shot attempted yet in the first 3 minutes of the second quarter. Part of it is the defenses and the matchups. Guys are open, there's no question about that. It's going to be interesting to see which coach blinks first in terms of changing the defense or maybe starting to attack the paint. Spurs had good success late in the first quarter with Dylan Harper and Steph Castle attacking the paint, but OKC themselves, 14 paint points. That's mainly Jalen Williams and J-Dub and Alex Caruso.
6: Those guys got hot in the first quarter to erase a 9-point deficit. And now that we come out of the timeout, Oklahoma City down 7. SGA on the top against Champagne. Dribbles between the legs 1, 2, 3 times. Pass to Wiggins. Waits for traffic to fly by. Takes the 3. Off the iron miss. And Wemby has another rebound. That's his 9th.
7: Match up again. It got the open shot from the corner, but it didn't go.
6: 36-29 Spurs. San Antonio in possession. Dylan Harper been the point guard here tonight. Goes to Bryant on the left to Keldon Johnson.
7: AC, Alex Caruso guarding Wemby.
6: Harper dribbling on top. Caruso now picks him up. Tries to cross, get by him, 2 to shoot. Now gets off the shot, in and out, and it falls off the front rim to Jalen Williams. Hands it to Shea Gilgeous-Alexander. SGA inside the arc, bounce pass to Wallace. From the left, a 3. Rolls off, no good. Champagne the rebound. The struggles continue here in the second quarter for OKC. That's 0 for 6. Wemby runs into Caruso, and the block foul is on Alex Caruso. Mark Daigneault thought Wemby traveled. Call from Zach Zarba, our lead official, is against OKC. Getting a look on the replay from our friends at NBC. And as Victor was going down, he kind of put that shoulder into Caruso.
7: He traveled before he started, though. The foul was there for sure, but before the contact even occurred, Victor switched his pivot feet before he put the ball on the floor.
6: It's beside out of bounds for San Antonio. Carter Bryant, top pass, stepping in. Wallace almost got the steal. It went out of bounds. He looks over to Mark Daigneault and says, I think it was off Castle. You may want to think of challenging.
7: I think the call was correct, but I'm not so sure Carter Bryant's the guy should be inbounding the ball.
6: Second chance for Bryant. Gets it into Wembanyama against Caruso, a foot smaller. Gives it up to Keldon Johnson, 10 to shoot. Johnson between the circles, dribbles to the three-point line, penetrates, hops into the lane, puts up the layup, no good. Wemby there to stuff it in on the offensive putback.
7: Keldon Johnson's penetration made the play. He got so deep, he drew help, and that's the negative to guarding Wemby with a smaller guy. You can't keep him off the glass.
6: 8 straight scored by the Thunder. Caruso lines up a 3 and hits it. Wemby didn't get out far enough, and Alex Caruso to the rescue again.
7: They're just not guarding Alex Caruso. I find that hard to believe.
6: He's 3 for 5 now from distance. 38-32, Thunder down 6. Castle to the right, inside Wemby. Turns and flushes emphatically with a left hand. I mean, he did a 180 as he caught it and flushed hard. And now Carter Bryant's called for the foul on the inbounds pass by OKC.
7: 92.5 feet away from the basket. He fouled Shea Gilgeous-Alexander. Shea was standing on the baseline.
6: That Wemby slam gives him a double-double in less than a quarter and a half. Thunder down 8. Caruso drives by Wemby. Went up. Oh, couldn't finish. Had Wemby chasing him from behind. Rebound San Antonio. Down floor, Vassell. Passes to Bryant. A little too far beyond the three-point stripe. He'll pass it over to Castle on the right. Dangerous with Cason Wallace, the NBA's leading steals man, chasing him. Now Castle gets inside, poked away. Who touched it last? They'll say San Antonio lost it. Turnover to OKC. Luke Kornet wants to check in, but didn't get there fast enough.
7: No, exactly. When your team has the ball, the other team has the ball in the backcourt, you have to be at the table.
6: SGA drives, kicks to Caruso, wide open 3, hits another one. They're not covering him, PJ, and Caruso's making him pay to the tune of 16 points.
7: I think they're going to take a timeout and change their defense.
6: Castle gets it over the half-court line. The Spurs lead down to 5, 40-35. Castle gets 2 screens, drives, kicks to the top, Vassell, squares for 3, missed it. Rebound, McCain able to grab it away from Wemby.
7: Carter Bryant knocked it loose in the backcourt, but OKC ran it down.
6: SGA with it, 6:12 to go in the half. Drive, splits a double, lost the handle, and turned it over Vassell after it was tipped away.
7: There are so many good defenders on both these teams, wing defenders.
6: Here's Keldon Johnson into the lane using a Wemby screen, and behind him able to flip it up and in.
7: That was Devin Vassell, the last possession, who knocked the ball loose. But, I mean, there's about 8 wing defenders between these two teams that are just so active. They got the long hands, and you got to be careful dribbling or passing the ball.
6: SGA to Caruso, corner three not there. Caruso trying to chase it down, couldn't. Now Castle looked to save it as he jumps into the front row, and he could not. And it'll be Oklahoma City basketball in the front court. Not before we get a couple of line changes here. Mitchell, Hartenstein, J-Dub coming in for Oklahoma City. Cornette, Champagne, and Harper coming in for San Antonio. 42-35 Spurs, 5:37 to go first quarter.
7: Victor looks very tired. Half. The pace of the game is quick, but he looks more tired to me than he normally looks in a game.
6: Somebody had their drink knocked over in that front row, so he had a slight delay as they wiped it up. Inbound. J-Dub, Jalen Williams, terminates the dribble up high, gets it to McCain, and now around to the right side, A.J. Mitchell. Mitchell's going to drive, covered by Castle, stops on the baseline, gives it to McCain. His return pass intercepted by Harper, who threw a dangerous pass underneath, but Castle has
7: Luke it. Luke Cornette made that possession happen defensively twice. He stopped the penetration. It's backcourt.
6: Castle ran into Cornette. Yeah, I think

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1: Throws it wildly. Barnes somehow made the catch. Harrison Barnes puts it up and missed it. Rebounded by Holmgren in the game. Shed at 7 foot, speed dribbling, spinning into the lane. Passing out to McCain's wing three off the rim, no good, and Cornett snags the rebound.
2: Chet Holmgren has really been quiet, Kesty.
1: 42-35, Spurs lead in possession. 4:45 to go in second quarter. Here's the move by Harper, down to the baseline right, and drifts out to the right side. Gives it to Barnes, Harper gets it back. Thinks he has a mismatch, taking Hartenstein inside, gets deeper. Hartenstein swats it away. And the Karam ends up with OKC. Down floor, Holmgren bumped hard by Cornett. Holmgren ends up bouncing into the stanchion of the basket and ends up on the deck, reaching for his face on a hard foul with 4:26 to go here in the half.
2: This is going to be reviewed and probably be upgraded.
1: 4:26 to go in the second. The foul on Cornett, a hard one, as Holmgren's helped to his feet. Still bent over at the waist, tugging on the shorts, and kind of mentioning, yes, I'll be okay, as he tries to shake it off. Cornett swiped through the front, and he raked the face of Holmgren as well as he was going for the shot block. Here's Zach Zarba.
3: The ruling on the floor is a defensive foul on Cornett. The play is being reviewed to see if it meets the criteria for a flagrant foul.
1: So when he swiped through,
2: he hit him in the chest. Chet's holding his face.
1: They caught him in the wrist first, and then that follow through, he raked him as well.
2: I think it'll be upgraded, but Hartenstein did a good job against Dylan Harper. They ISO'd Dylan Harper on the right hand side. He went in and Hartenstein blocked the shot. I'm telling you what, guys, it is an adventure trying to dribble or make a pass for either team. That's why both of them love transition so much. When you don't have to go against the half court defense, it's so much simpler.
1: Well, you mentioned Chet Holmgren has struggled to get his
2: have a shot yet.
1: Game going. It does not have a single shot yet. He averaged 20 points and almost 10 rebounds in the Lakers series.
2: I keep watching the replay. You guys have better eyes than I do. I don't see the contact with his face.
1: I thought I saw a rake on a different angle. We'll see if NBC gives us an alternate angle as the officials are getting angles from Carl Lane. This is the one here that we're watching. Well, you can't really see that baseline angle either. There was another angle where you can kind of see the ring finger and pinky finger catch the left eye of Holmgren. As Carl Lane back in the replay center shows a number of angles, and now Zach Zarba, the only official with a headset on, with OKC down 7.
2: And just a reminder to our listeners, the officials here will make the decision.
3: After review, the initial contact by Cornett is to the arm of Holmgren. It then glances off the arm onto the chin. It does not rise to the level of a flagrant foul. Common foul stands.
1: So it wasn't enough.
2: Because it was a ricochet. He fouled him on the wrist, and Chet going into it kind of forced the contact. I don't think the... how many thousand people do we have in this building? They're all wearing blue T-shirts. The 18,203 people do not agree with the call. But Chet Holmgren, nonetheless, is going to get 2 free throws.
1: They haven't agreed with many of the calls tonight, right from the opening tip.
2: No, you're 100% right.
1: One. Chet Holmgren, looking for his first point of these Western Conference Finals, has 3 rebounds, has not taken a shot either from the field or from the stripe, and the first free throw attempt is good. He's got one more coming. San Antonio, if you're just joining us, jumped out to an early 9-point lead. The Thunder rallied back. We were tied at 27 after one. San Antonio rebuilt the lead. And now Holmgren with 2 free throws has brought the Thunder back within 5.
2: Harrison Barnes still on the floor. Devin Vassell has got to get going for the Spurs. Not just tonight, but in this series.
1: Devin Vassell spins free throw line. Jumper is wet. Great splash that time by Vassell to make it a 7-point game.
2: Thank you, Devin, for listening.
1: Jalen Williams, J-Dub, getting a high screen. Now dribbles against Vassell just inside a half court. 4 minutes to go in the half. Williams floating off the glass, missed it. Rebounded by Champagne.
2: He wanted the foul. He just threw it up expecting to hear a whistle.
1: You could see the frustration on his face as

0: Castle, off-balance shot, no good. Nice job by J-Dub not to get the foul there. On the other end, J-Dub takes the pass on the drive and puts it in.
1: Same thing on both ends. Castle threw it up, looking for the foul. Didn't happen. That ignited the fast break.
0: Castle, hard spin move. Pass to the wing. Intercepted by Jared McCain. Down five. McCain trying to go coast to coast. Off the window and in.
1: That's exactly what George Sedano talked about. Alex Caruso in the huddle before the coaches even got back there saying, hey, if we pressure Steph Castle, we can get him to turn the ball over. That's what happened the last two possessions. And the best offense for the OKC Thunder has been the points off turnovers.
0: Timeout called by Mitch Johnson in San Antonio. 3:30 to go. Second quarter. Spurs 44, the Thunder 41. 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Thunder.
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0: Welcome back to Paycom Center in Oklahoma City. Game 1, San Antonio 44, Oklahoma City 41. Mark Kestinger, PJ Carlissimo, George Sedano, our entire ESPN Radio crew. Twice San Antonio's had the 9-point lead, and behind the bench, the Oklahoma City Thunder have made the comeback once again.
1: Yeah, they have. They've really done a good job. 23 points off the bench. That really, another name for bench is Alex Caruso. He's got 16 points off the bench. He's outscored the San Antonio bench by himself. Interesting, Kesty. Points are coming from different places because the way each coach is defending, Shai Gilgeous-Alexander has 4 points. Chet Holmgren has 2.
0: Alex Caruso, as you mentioned, 16 off the bench. Fast break points, keeping Oklahoma City in the game. Let's reset the lineups for you. Shai Gilgeous-Alexander and Jalen Williams and A.J. Mitchell for OKC with Cason Wallace and Chet Holmgren right now. It'll be Champagne and Castle, Vassell, Wemby on the floor, and Dylan Harper for San Antonio.
1: 12 zip fast break points in favor of OKC.
0: Harper front court, trying to spin away from traffic. Sends it Vassell quickly to Champagne on the left. Pass to Castle in the corner. 5 to shoot. Castle's going to step deeper, take the 3. Off the rim, no good. Tapped out, and Wallace has it for the Thunder.
1: It's just settling for a corner jump shot. Chet Holmgren was guarding Steph Castle.
0: Shai Gilgeous-Alexander from the left. Dribbles free throw line. Hops back, takes the jumper. Missed it. Rebounded by Harper.
1: Well defended by Vassell.
0: I think that was the first shot by SGA in the second quarter. We're 2:50 to go in the half. He's 1 for 5. Castle, left thumb wrap, dribbled with it momentarily. Now finds Wemby in the high post.
1: Going to shoot a jumper over him.
0: Against Jalen Williams, turns, goes to the lefty hook and swoops it in. Wemby putting the Spurs up 5.
1: When they're able to get Wemby the ball in the vicinity of the paint, he's got a matchup that he likes because he's a foot bigger than anybody guarding him.
0: 12 points, 10 boards, Wembanyama. Oklahoma City down 5, Thunder with it. Jalen Williams driving against Harper into the lane. Stops, hops, pass to the wing, intercepted by Champagne. His outlet nearly stolen by Mitchell. Bounced off him and right back to Champagne. Now to Castle, front court, into the lane, lost it. That's 4 turnovers. Shai Gilgeous-Alexander swings it around to the corner. Up top, Mitchell. Mitchell drives, pulls from 10, shot no, Champagne rebounds.
1: Steph Castle has got to settle down. He's got half of the San Antonio, 8 turnovers.
0: 46-41 Spurs. Minute 45 to go in the half here in the opener, the best of 7. Harper against SGA, stops on a dime, passes it out to Castle, loops it in to Victor Wembanyama, who turns and flushes with a right hand.
1: Doing a better job now getting the ball to Victor, and I'm wrong, Kesty. Steph Castle has 5 of the 8 turnovers.
0: Right now, the Spurs lead by 7. SGA, only one shot in the quarter, gives it up. Wallace, bounce pass on the baseline cut, J-Dub. He'll dribble all the way out to the left wing, 5 to shoot. Now up the cross against Wemby. Goes up strong, swooping, layup not there. Holmgren tips, ends up in the hands of OKC. Holmgren outside Wallace. His 3-pointer's a miss, and Vassell has the rebound. They are 5 for 21 from 3, Oklahoma City. Here's Vassell, takes the pass, steps into a 3 and drills it. And San Antonio has its biggest lead of game 1, up 10.
1: Dagnall signaling he wants an open floor so Chet has some room to operate in the middle.
0: Holmgren, corner 3, answers with a triple, 41 seconds to go in the half. 51-44 Spurs.
1: 2-for-1 opportunity, but the Spurs don't seem interested in it.
0: Yeah, Vassell gets over half court, standing dribble, now sends it over to Castle. Castle holding. Gets a screen, dribbles, using the Wemby screen, 7 to shoot. Now to Victor on top of the arc against Holmgren. Puts it on the deck, spins free throw line, fades, jumper no, rebound Thunder, 15 seconds to go, and a loose ball foul is a call.
1: They had a foul to give. It wasn't intentional, but it's not going to hurt them.
0: 16.1 to go in the half. Oklahoma City will inbound, side out of bounds, and a couple of 3-point shooters coming in. Isaiah Joe for the first time in game 1, and also Jared McCain.
1: With all the small guys defending Victor, he's yet to be able to get a 3-point shot off.
0: Shot clock is off.
1: That's a big foul because now they do not have a foul to give in the half court.
0: Thunder down 7, front court. Jalen Williams receives the pass with 6. He's out on top of the arc. Crosses to the free throw line, rises, jumper, no good off the rim. Tapped up, Holmgren, no. The second tap went in, but it was too late. Wave it off, and San Antonio will take a 7-point lead to the locker room, 51-44 here at the half.
1: Very strange half in terms of who's taking the various shots for either team. It's because of the defenses. The 3-point shots are there. We have had 41 threes attempted already, 22 by OKC, 19 by the Spurs.
0: They went and just made sure that that second tip-in was too late, and it was, so no basket. 14 points, 10 boards for Victor Wembanyama to lead San Antonio. Alex Caruso, 16 off the bench, leading Oklahoma City. We're at halftime in game 1. Spurs 51, Thunder 44. Let's go to Jim Baskwell in the studio with the AutoZone halftime report.
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8: 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Victor Wembanyama of 14 points, 10 rebounds for the visitors. 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Cavaliers and Knicks. Earlier, Aaron Goldhammer joining Freddie and Harry on Cleveland, getting one step away to the finals round.
15: The Cavs, while they're now playoff veteran team, I mean, going to the Garden is a little different than going everywhere else. And so I think there'll be a little bit of that in game one. I don't think Max Strus is going to be afraid. And when those guys get open shots, they have to take them and they have to make them. It's about the stars, but it's also about Landry Shamet and Deuce McBride and Max Strus and Sam Merrill and whose role players play better.
16: Yeah, no doubt about that. Well, one guy that better play that role that he has gotten accustomed to people not thinking he can do that is James Harden. I know that you look at the numbers last night and you can say, yeah, they won in spite of him. But how much trust, because they wanted him for moments like this, how much trust did Cleveland Cavaliers think about having in James Harden based on previous playoff failures that he's had with different teams?
15: This may come across like a backhanded compliment, and I don't mean it that way. This is the best game I've ever seen someone play when they shot 2 for 10 from the floor. He missed every three he took, but he had 6 assists and only 1 turnover. Mm-hmm. And he took so much ball handling pressure off of Donovan Mitchell. What the Cavs are asking for from James Harden is not for him to be one of the 75 greatest players of all time and a future Hall of Famer. He's kind of a role player on this team, guys. And sure, there may be times he could jump up and get 25. I think that's true. But I think on this team, what the Cavs are asking him to do is much more manageable than what the Rockets needed from him in 2018.
17: What is the city of Cleveland like right now, knowing that their team, the Cleveland Cavaliers, not led by LeBron James, is playing in the Eastern Conference Finals?
15: I think there's some relief, Harry, because had the Cavs lost yesterday, I think we'd be talking about not only the end of a season, but the end of an era.
16: Really?
15: I think Kenny Atkinson was getting fired. I think that Donovan Mitchell might be getting traded. And I think that there were going to be a whole slew of uncomfortable questions that everybody was going to be asking offseason, not even related to the is LeBron going to come back and do some farewell tour thing, which was going on over on the side. Now, at least you could say you took a step forward.
8: Donovan Mitchell scored 26 in that blowout win over the Pistons. This is his first trip in his career to the conference finals. Coming up next in the AutoZone Halftime Report, we'll tell you why Stephon Castle is key for the Spurs in this series against the Thunder. 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
8: Jim Baskel back on the AutoZone Halftime Report. Spurs up 51-44 on the Thunder at the break. Jalen Williams playing J-Dub for the defending champs. Has 12 points in the opening half. No De'Aaron Fox for the Spurs. Dylan Harper in the starting lineup, 7 points. While Stephon Castle has 11 points, 4 assists. And it's that defense on Shai Gilgeous-Alexander, who's 1 of 5 from the floor. Earlier, we caught up with Michael C. Wright, ESPN NBA reporter, who's covering the Spurs in these conference finals on the importance of Castle in this series.
25: Well, he's of the utmost importance, and only because he's the guy that is going to get the toughest defensive assignment on a night-to-night basis. Like, he's that guy. I remember the NBA Cup semifinals, and Shai was having trouble getting the ball across half court. And that was Stephon Castle. Yep. That was Dylan Harper. That was De'Aaron Fox, all those guys. And that is like one of the San Antonio Spurs' strengths. And it's interesting because as good as Stephon Castle has been defensively, offensively, he's really come around too. It's been great to kind of see the strides he's taken from the beginning of the year to now. And you got to remember, he was coming off a Rookie of the Year campaign his first season.
8: Yeah, Castle and that Spurs defense holding the Thunder to 17 second quarter points, thus a 7-point lead halfway through. Coming up next in the AutoZone Halftime Report, the second half from Oklahoma City. 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
0: Castle to the right, inside Wemby, turns and flushes emphatically with a left hand. I mean, he did a 180 as he caught it and flushed hard, and now Carter Bryant's called for the foul on the inbounds pass by OKC. That Wemby slam gives him a double-double in less than a quarter and a half.
8: Jim Baskwell back on the AutoZone Halftime Report. Let's spotlight the stars. Victor Wembanyama, 14 points, 6 of 11 from the field, 10 rebounds, plus 15 with him on the floor. Shai Gilgeous-Alexander, 1 of 5 from the floor, 4 points, 5 assists, a minus 15 with him on the floor. Spurs up 51-44. Start of the third quarter from Paycom Center in Oklahoma City with George Sedano, PJ Carlissimo, and Mark Kestisher.
0: All right, Jim, thanks a lot. Yeah, we heard that Wembanyama highlight. He had 3 or 4 of those right at the rim where he took advantage of the mismatches. No De'Aaron Fox tonight. Steph Castle has double figures, but 5 turnovers, and Oklahoma City only has 44 points here at the half in game 1.
33: Second quarter defense, Kesty, was exceptional by the Spurs. They held OKC to 17 points in the second half. Second quarter, 3 for 12 from the 3-point line. OKC's a team that's averaging 116 points a game. They got 44 at the half. They've got to make some of their threes. San Antonio is walking a very fine line. if they take care of the ball, they'll be in very good shape. But their turnovers are really feeding the transition offense for OKC. And it's 14-0 in fast break points. It's a little misleading. A lot of those are fast breaks caused by the Spurs turnovers.
0: Well, Oklahoma City sitting on those 44. Their head coach, Mark Daigneault, had a chance to speak with George Sedano. What'd he tell you?
4: Kesty, PJ, asked him about their shot profile. Obviously, they shot more threes than they normally do in that first half. He said he liked them. He thought they got good looks, that wasn't the issue, that their issue was that they just need to knock them down. They were good looks. They were open looks. He did say, though, their defense, particularly causing turnovers, kept them in the game, Kesty.
0: Appreciate it, George. Now we tee it up for the second half here. Third quarter about to get underway.
33: Well, I agree with them. They were open threes. It wasn't like they were contested. A lot of them, the Spurs were running at them in the corner, but they were pretty comfortable threes that OKC normally makes.
0: OKC 6-22 from distance in the first half. Third quarter underway. Thunder attacking to our right. SGA tried to pass it to J-Dub. Through his hands. Harper's got it. Dylan Harper attacks and scores against Jalen Williams.
33: San Antonio's defense is really bothering Shai Gilgeous-Alexander. They're doubling him any chance they get.
0: SGA, tough baseline shot as a miss. Rebounded by the Spurs, who have numbers into the front court. And now Dylan Harper lost it, tipped away, saved by Champagne in San Antonio. Castle's going to drive on SGA, the two-time MVP. Pass out to Harper, quick pass, Vassell, corner three, no good. Rebound tip, another chance for the Spurs. Harper drives in the lane, sends it outside Champagne. Eight to shoot. Cross-court Castle, his three rolls off and rebounded by Cason Wallace getting the second half start.
33: Rebounding was all in favor of the Spurs at the half, 29-20, 6-2 offensive boards.
0: Jalen Williams bumps against Vassell, gets it off from 15 and drains it. Fouled from behind. They're going to call it against Castle, who bumped him from behind. That is two on Castle and a chance for three for OKC. And you were right about Shai Gilgeous-Alexander, 4 points in the first half, his lowest playoff half scoring-wise since the bubble in 2020.
33: Well, they have good wing defenders. That's one thing. B, they're doubling him every chance they get to make him get rid of the ball and make other players step up. Jalen Williams has looked really comfortable, Kesty. He makes the free throw right there to complete the three-point play. He only played the first two games of the Phoenix series. He's missed six straight games. He's been their best. He and Alex Caruso have been their best offense.
0: 15 for J-Dub. Oklahoma City within six. Spurs with it. Castle inside the arc. No look pass corner. Harper drives hard into the lane. Sends it over to the other side. Vassell, his three on its way. No good. Rebound saved by Holmgren of OKC.
33: Devin Vassell missed two wide open threes. Good ball movement by San Antonio. Nothing to show for it.
0: Gilgeous-Alexander squeezes one inside. They go outside to Holmgren, and he drills a three. SGA has had no room to operate, but that time able to work it outside to the big man.
33: Got Holmgren with his second three-point shot.
0: Three-point game, Spurs lead. Castle gets deep, hop step, puts it up, puts it in. Stephon Castle for San Antonio has 13.
33: He's been feast or famine. He scored, he's got an assist, or he's turned the ball over.
0: 55-50 Spurs. Cason Wallace gets around the Holmgren screen and scores right at the cup. Easy bucket for OKC.
33: Yeah, he got between Wemby and the ball, and it was an easy basket for Wallace once he turned the corner.
0: 55-52. Spurs lead it. Wemby sends a 100-mile-an-hour fastball to the wing where Champagne made the catch and missed the three-point opportunity.
33: Three open looks for San Antonio. None of them went down.
0: San Antonio down three. Gilgeous-Alexander to the wing. J-Dub drives and kicks. Dort, left side triple. No. High rebound. Wemby couldn't get it. Cason Wallace did. Here's Jalen Williams, who dribbles out to the right and veers away from Wembanyama. Seven to shoot. Up top, SGA drives, finds his spot, lifts from 20, missed the jumper. Rebound Spurs.
33: Well, they're just channeling SGA into Wemby, so he knows he can't get all the way to the rim.
0: 9 minutes to go, third quarter. Champagne drives hard, got deep, and scores easily.
33: Well, paint points early on was a problem for San Antonio. Once they adjusted, they took control, but it's still both teams having a lot of success in the paint. They just doubled SGA in the backcourt by the opposite three-point line to make him get rid of the ball.
0: They're not letting him breathe, but SGA has it now against the rookie Harper. Puts it on the deck, drives, goes up, can't get a shot, passes last second to Dort, five to shoot. Now to Jalen Williams with a run out. Sends it to SGA. His three from the wing is good. Shai Gilgeous-Alexander needed that. You don't often say that about a two-time MVP.
33: Yeah, I think they found something there. Once he gave the ball up, there's another turnover.
0: Wallace pokes it away. It's loose on the deck, fighting for it, and a whistle right before Wallace took it away. And what's the call from John Goble?
33: Give me a jump ball, I think.
0: Yeah, I didn't see the thumbs go up. Did they call a foul? Nope, they called the jump up and a reset of the shot clock.
33: Oh, he called an eight-second violation, getting the ball across.
0: Good call, PJ. Eight-second call. Thunder take over. 8:07 to go here in the third. Thunder down two. Chance to tie or take the lead. Shai Gilgeous-Alexander just hit a three-point shot. Drives on Ciampetti. Steps back. Takes the three. Front rim, no. Offensive rebound long to Dort.
33: OKC doing a good job on the glass.
0: Dort corner three. Yes! And the Thunder have taken the lead. Timeout, San Antonio.
33: Mitch Johnson's really upset, and I think what he's upset about, they're giving up offensive rebounds. They missed their first shot in three different possessions, but they got a rebound. Meantime, on the other end, he's got no complaints. Devin Vassell had two wide open looks. Who's the other one? Julian Ciampetti?
0: Yes.
33: They had three very good looks. None of them went for the Spurs.
0: Meanwhile, Dort had been 0 for 4 before that three-pointer. And we have a timeout with the Thunder in front. 58-57 over the Spurs. 7:46 to go in the third. 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
0: With PJ Carlissimo, I'm Mark Kestisher, George Sedano behind the Spurs bench.
4: Guys, Keldon Johnson was leading a very fiery huddle there for the San Antonio Spurs, saying, guys, we got to finish plays. We got to keep it simple. That's what got us here. And then he looked right at Victor Wembanyama and said, Vic, let's go, Vic. Vic, this is you. Let's go, Vic. Back to you, Kesty.
0: All right, George. They had plenty of opportunities, three-point shots early in the quarter.
33: 0 for 4. Three of them were wide open by two of their best three-point shooters. Two by Devin Vassell, one by Julian Champagne. Kesty, what also got Mitch Johnson really upset, they've given up three offensive rebounds to OKC already in this quarter.
0: They go inside to Wembanyama, fouled as he turned and tried to stuff. The ball popped out, no good. So indeed, they tried to fire up Wembanyama in the timeout. They go to him early. He'll get to the line for two.
33: It's easy to say sitting here and he's getting fouled by two different people, but Victor's got to finish that shot, Kesty. It's got to be an and one opportunity, not two free throws.
0: That was on Shai Gilgeous-Alexander. That will be his first. Wembanyama had a first half double-double, 14 points, 10 rebounds. And as he's wanted to do before a free throw, closes the eyes, takes a deep breath, and then shoots the free throw good with one more coming.
33: Dylan Harper is having more trouble this half, and he's being subbed for right now by Carter Bryant. Bringing the ball up, they're really getting into him. It's one thing to... when they isolate you, you run a play, you move everybody around. It's another thing when you got to bring the ball up against pressure every time. Again, that's the role that De'Aaron Fox normally plays. After made baskets, after free throws, when you take the ball out of bounds, it's normally De'Aaron Fox bringing the ball up.
0: De'Aaron Fox not able to go tonight, dealing with a right ankle injury as Wembanyama hits two free throws for our sixth lead change of game one, 59-58 San Antonio. 7:20 to go in the third. J-Dub passes to the right to Holmgren. Dribbles up top the arc. Now cuts to the painted area. Squares from 15. Missed the shot. Not a good one. Carter Bryant the rebound.
33: Well, he was going to go to the rim until he saw Victor, and then he just bailed out.
0: Defensive player of the year made him change his mind. Here's Victor on the other end, driving free throw line against Holmgren. Drops it to the baseline, cutting Bryant. Outside to Champagne. His three is good, and San Antonio goes up four.
33: Two good passes, one from Victor to Carter Bryant, the other one Carter Bryant to Julian Champagne.
0: Who struggled with the three, but gets one to go there. From the right, Kaysen Wallace, who got the third quarter start. San Antonio, rather OKC, went without the two big lineup to open the half. Ball now in the hands of SGA with four to shoot. Shai Gilgeous-Alexander passes it up. Holmgren at three on its way. Did not catch the rim. Ball was tipped momentarily, but San Antonio has it. Spurs from right to left. Castle on his horse into the lane. Swipe and a foul as Kaysen Wallace went for the strip that time. Foul, though, is going to be on Shai Gilgeous-Alexander, who was in the area as well and got a piece of the arm.
33: Steph Castle is very, very difficult to officiate. Mark Dagnall's looking at the back row. He may time out and challenge. Nope, too late.
0: Castle has the ball in his hands, getting ready to shoot the free throws. Dagnall continues to have a running dialogue with lead official Zach Zarba. As Castle hits the first of two, Wemby's going to come out. 6:27 to go in the third. Luke Kornet is in. Keldon Johnson coming in for Devin Vassell.
33: As Isaiah Hartenstein, he'll be in for Chet Holmgren. He'll stay with the one big lineup. I also think they like Hartenstein going against Luke Kornet.
0: Alex Caruso was the key to the first quarter comeback. 16 points, 4 three-pointers. All of them, all seven of his threes were uncontested.
33: Yeah, he went in a little later this time. Sean Sweeney, the assistant coach, defensive coordinator for Mitch Johnson, making sure they're matched up.
0: Castle hits both free throws, seven straight San Antonio points since OKC had taken the lead. 64-58 Spurs. Pass to Dort, left corner. Drives the end line, sends it across the other side to Caruso. Back up top. This is Jared McCain against Castle. Takes some free throw line. Pass Caruso. Shot clock at four. Caruso gives it up to Hartenstein. It was going toward the rim for a jam and got turned around on a foul. We'll get to the line with 6:05 to go here in the third.
33: Should be an opportunity right now, Kesty, for Shai Gilgeous-Alexander to do a little bit of damage, because numerous times tonight when he hasn't been double-teamed and he attacked his own man, that defender would funnel him into Victor. As good a defender as Luke Kornet is, and he's way above average, it's not Victor. So this is a chance for SGA to get to that mid-post area, you know, that he likes so much. I'm looking for SGA to get like halfway to the rim and start making some 12, 10, 8-foot jump shots.
0: Hartenstein hit the first and the second free throws. Of course, SGA is at the top of the scout, and San Antonio's done a really nice job against him so far here in game one. 64-60, Spurs lead at 4, 6 minutes to go in the third. We're in game one of the best of seven. Castle to Kornet, the big man dribbling up high, looking for Keldon Johnson, has him, shot clock at 10. Over to Castle on the right, into the lane, takes on Caruso and turns it over. Traveling call, Zach Zarba had the call from the baseline.
33: No question, OKC really has Stephon Castle frustrated, and he's struggling with his ball handling.
0: Dylan Harper was only out for a little bit. Next dead ball, he's getting set to check in for San Antonio.
33: I'm looking for SGA to attack.
0: A.J. Mitchell, second-year guard forward, drives to the high post, drifts back, now darts in, spins in the post, finds an open shooter, and drilling it is Jared McCain from the left wing.
33: Those corners are open, Kesty, against the San Antonio defense.
0: 5:20 to go in the third. OKC within one. Carter Bryant harassed at half court by SGA. Terminates the dribble, finds Johnson, who tiptoes that half court line with 8 to shoot. Now against SGA, drives him down to the baseline. Tries to cut underneath, but he steps on the baseline. He barely avoided the half court line on one end, and he turned it over on the baseline. Consecutive turnovers by San Antonio.
33: Steph Castle struggling against the pressure. Dylan Harper struggling against the pressure. Carter Bryant struggling against the pressure. Keldon Johnson struggling against the pressure.
0: Both these teams can force a lot of pressure on you. We know about OKC, the reigning champs, trying to take the lead here. 4:55 to go in the third. McCain with it, had it poked away, a turnover, Oklahoma City. Here's Harper driving hard, goes to the left hand and lays it in. Dylan Harper to the rescue, up three.
33: And you can say the same thing about the Thunder ball handlers. They're struggling against the pressure also, but it's impacting the Spurs more, Kesty. 11 San Antonio turnovers, 18 points off those turnovers.
0: Three-point game with 4:44 to go here in Oklahoma City. Timeout Thunder. It is the Spurs 66, OKC 63. 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
7: 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Earlier, Boston Globe's Gary Washburn on if New York does not prevail.
8: If they don't win this series, it's going to be hell in New York. Like, they would have been favorites over the Pistons or the Cavaliers. But now, their road to the finals was an Atlanta team that gave them three good games and kind of gave up, a Philadelphia team that was just complete disarray, and now Cleveland, which has its share of weaknesses.
7: New York having won all four postseason series against Cleveland. The home team won all three matchups in the regular season. 4:44 left third quarter with the Spurs up 66-63. Let's go back to George Sedano, PJ Carlissimo, and Mark Kestisher.
0: All right, Jim, thank you very much. Thunder trying to make the comeback here. San Antonio 66, Oklahoma City 63. Turnovers becoming an issue for San Antonio. They're up to 11.
33: Major problem in missing the threes at the same time that OKC's making theirs. OKC's made four threes this quarter already. The Spurs only one. And again, the quality of looks are really good. We thought three-point shooting could be a factor, and it is already.
0: Jalen Williams darting in, 14-footer not there. Hartenstein dove for it, but Cornette got the rebound. Harper front court to our left. SGA is on the bench. Here's Harper stepping inside, goes to the left hand, scores it.
33: Kessie's so good in the open floor. When they take the ball out of bounds and they can guard him, pick him up 94 feet, it's so much tougher for Dylan Harper.
0: 13 for Harper. Mitchell elbow jumper good for OKC. Back within three. 68-65 Spurs, about to cross 4 minutes to go, third quarter.
33: Those middle jumpers are not there when Wemby's on the floor.
0: Cornette leaves it for Keldon Johnson, has a head of steam down the lane, puts up the shot, no good. There was a whistle and a foul inside. And that's going to go on Isaiah Hartenstein with 3:54 to go here in the third quarter. Hartenstein picks up his first. Keldon Johnson to the free throw line. 8 points off the San Antonio bench here in game one.
33: They need it from Keldon Johnson. There's no question with the three-point shot not going so far in the third quarter for the Spurs.
0: Keldon Johnson had the second most bench points in the NBA this year.
33: Sixth man of the year.
0: Sixth man of the year. Played all 82 games. Game two of this series is coming up on Wednesday night here in OKC. Have it on ESPN Radio. Both free throws good for the Spurs, up five. And, of course, the Eastern Finals open tomorrow night in New York. Knicks and Cavaliers on ESPN Radio and ESPN Television. Driving down to the baseline is A.J. Mitchell. Cut off by Vassell. 3:40 to go. Now he circles, gets another crack at it. Goes for the reverse, missed it. Ended up on the deck. San Antonio the rebound. Dylan Harper against Lou Dort trying to stay in front. Cuts him off. Pass to Carter Bryant on the perimeter. They reset to Vassell with 3:20 to go in the quarter. Shot clock at 10. Vassell holding. Mitchell defending. Now he puts it on the deck. Spins. Lost control. Mitchell comes away with it. And Vassell got in the way and commits the foul. First on Vassell. Low foul count here in this third quarter. That is just the third team foul against San Antonio.
33: If you are not an way above average ball handler, you have your hands full against either of these teams trying to dribble it off or trying to initiate offense.
0: Hartenstein has it for OKC. Backdoor pass. J-Dub grabs it and flushes on the baseline drive.
33: Hartenstein is an excellent big man passer right there. They had everybody above the free throw line, OKC. Well-constructed offensive set.
0: And now Steph Castle got bumped by Lou Dort coming across the top toward the right. A block foul against Oklahoma City. Fourth team foul in the quarter. Side out of bounds once again. And Victor Wembanyama is going to hop off the Spurs bench and back into the game.
33: Now both of these will be significant. The fourth team foul now frees up San Antonio to continue to attack. And Victor, for this last 3 minutes, trying to get something going.
0: Hartenstein's going to come out of the game, and it won't be Holmgren. It'll be Jay Will, Jalen Williams replacing him, and SGA also back on the floor for the Thunder.
33: He won't be guarding him. It's going to be a smaller guy guarding him. J-Dub has been the guy. Alex Caruso and Jalen Williams are the two guys who've been guarding Victor.
0: Lob it for Wemby, aggressive spin, and they knock him down to the deck as he tried to spin toward the basket. Shot not there. Free throws coming for Wembanyama, who's been trying to take advantage of mismatches throughout this first game.
33: Well, he spun on Jalen Williams, but the help came from the other Jalen Williams right away. He hit him hard across the arms. He chopped down literally on both arms. Victor's arm still got to be sore right now, shooting his free throw.
0: Wembanyama to the free throw line. 16 points, 11 rebounds working. Hits the first, and you know that's going to be the game plan. You got to be physical with him. You got to keep getting up into him because he has such an advantage at that size down low.
33: Absolutely. And again, he's catching the ball like 12, 14 feet away. It's not like he's catching the ball at the rim. You're not letting him get in there.
0: Wembanyama, eyes closed, ball held below the waist. Now he opens the eyes, spins the ball, offers the free throw off the back iron, and Jalen Williams, Jay Will, has the rebound.
33: First miss tonight from the free throw line. Wemby's 5-for-6.
0: Spurs lead is at 4 as J-Dub. Jalen Williams drives right by Wembanyama, puts it over the big man, and could not score. That's a lot to ask for.
33: Putting it over him is one thing. Making the shot is another thing.
0: Wemby falling down, passing it outside Vassell, who missed a three. Wemby's got the offensive rebound. Turns tail into a double team, puts it up off the side of the backboard, tipped into the hands of Wemby, who gets the foul, and he pumps his fist to say, all that effort, and I'm getting back to the line.
33: Devin Vassell continues to struggle, Kesty, with good looks. He's 1-for-5 from the three-point line.
0: 2:20 on the clock. Wembanyama right back to the line. 17 points, 13 rebounds. Jared McCain got called for that foul.
33: Not piling on Devin, but making the point. He shot 38% in the regular season. He's shooting 32% in the playoffs. That's not going to get it done for the San Antonio Spurs, particularly without De'Aaron Fox.
0: As Wemby hits the first of two free throws, San Antonio beat Portland in 5 games, took 6 to get by Minnesota, including a 30-point rout Friday night on the road to clinch the Spurs' first trip to the conference finals since 2017. Wemby free throw good. He's got them both. He's up to 19 points.
33: Spurs living on the free throw line this quarter, Kesty, 9-for-10.
0: 73-67 San Antonio, 2:10 to go. We're in the third quarter of game one. Shea Gildas-Alexander on top. It's been a struggle for Shea, the two-time MVP with 7 against Keldon Johnson. Stays in front of him, three-point line with 5 to go, a tough pass. McCain's got it, drives, hops to the free throw line, jumper off target, rebound contested. Who touched it last? Out of bounds. They'll say off of Oklahoma City.
33: Right now, Victor's matched up with Lou Dort, and he's just standing right near the paint, not going out the corner to cover Lou Dort.
0: Harper makes a run at the basket, passes it outside. Vassell, hop step, 12-footer. Down it goes for Devin Vassell, who had been 2-for-6 from the field.
33: That's a big one for Devin. Might get him going.
0: 8-point lead, Spurs. 95 seconds to go in the third. Shea Gildas-Alexander against the tough defender, Steph Castle. Inching to the three-point line with a left hand. Steps back, contested three. It's good for Shea Gildas-Alexander.
33: That was a tough shot that he really had to work, Shea Gildas-Alexander, just to get the shot off, much less make it.
0: He's in double figures with 10. Thunder back within 5. 1:10 to go in the third. Harper feeds Wembanyama, bumped by Dort, free throw line, and a whistle against Lou Dort in the very aggressive defending of the 7-5 Frenchman. They are over the limit. This will put Wemby back at the free throw line.
33: Mark Dagnall's looking at the second row. I don't think they're going to challenge. From looking at the scoreboard, Mark wanted a challenge, but the assistant coaches in the back row said no. They thought better of it.
0: That's 3 fouls on Lou Dort. Wemby back at the line where he's 7-of-8. Looking for his 20th point of game one. Wemby offers and connects as San Antonio goes up by 6. One more free throw to come.
9: That's
33: Again, simple math. It was 9 for 10. They're now 10 for 11 this quarter of taking advantage of the bonus.
0: Alex Caruso checks into the lineup. Jared McCain heads to the Thunder bench. Lou Dort had an extended conversation with Zach Zarba after that whistle against him. And now Wemby gets ready for his second free throw.
33: Spurs did his transition free throw set. Lou Dort and Dylan Williams are way in the opposite corners.
0: Wembanyama hits both. 21 points, 13 boards for Wemby. 77-70, San Antonio. Jay Will drives past to the wing. Intercepted by Dylan Harper. Finds Champagne, front court, three-point line. Wemby wants it, gets it to him at the free throw line. Lobs it up top, Castle. Castle at the restricted area. Outside, Harper catching shoot three. In and out, contested rebound. Goes off the hands of the Spurs and out of bounds. Steph Castle says, I think it was off of OKC. They may want to review it, but it's too late.
33: I'll tell you what, that was a big possession for San Antonio. They let get away from him. Victor's pass to Steph Castle was a little too far.
0: SGA feeds Caruso. Corner three hits again.

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1: 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In fact, every game all year against Minnesota after three.
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10: Jim Basquiat in studio. We got game one of the Eastern Conference Finals tomorrow night. Our coverage comes your way at 7:30 Eastern. Cavaliers and Knicks. Kalen Azubuike on what the Cavs show with that game seven blowout.
11: They just kept their foot on the gas pedal. We thought maybe in the third quarter the Pistons would come out, play with some pride, maybe try to go on some type of run. It wasn't happening. The game was over pretty much in the first half, and they just kept going. And they just kept kicking them when they were down, and that's the killer instinct that you want to see from the Cavs.
10: And New York, though, has won seven straight by nearly 200 points in this postseason. Five Spurs in double figures, up 80-73, start of the fourth quarter with George Sedano, PJ Carlissimo, and Mark Kestisher.
2: All right, Jim, thanks a lot. We'll caught your eye there in that third quarter. I know the Thunder hit 6 3-pointers, but the Spurs lived at the line.
1: Right, that was the third quarter. OKC made threes. San Antonio got to the free throw line, particularly Victor. Bench points again, 10 points for OKC, 2 points for the Spurs off the bench. Doesn't matter. The total matters. Significant thing for the Spurs, they did not give up any fast break points. It was 14-0 at the half. OKC did not score in transition that quarter.
2: San Antonio, first crack of the fourth quarter. A low pass caught by Vassell in the wing. They load up Wemby, 10 to shoot. Left side cleared out against Holmgren. Once on the deck, spins. Good defense, got in the way. No whistle, and it turned over to Oklahoma City. Here's Cason Wallace running it out. Mitchell on the wing, tightly covered by Carter Bryant. They'll send it up top to Wallace. Wallace corner, Holmgren.
1: Stepped out of
2: bounds. And he stepped on the sideline. Turnover, Oklahoma City. That is their ninth of the ballgame.
1: Kesty, you called it really well on the last possession. That lousy pass. They threw a pass. Devin Vassell was open. He had to catch it down by his shoelaces, and that's why he didn't get the three. Attempted three.
2: San Antonio still with a seven-point lead, as they were at halftime. Early fourth quarter. Castle working on the right side. Sends it over to Johnson. Cross-court left corner. Drills a three-pointer. Keldon Johnson right in front of the Thunder bench.
1: Three-point shooting has been huge for both teams.
2: Matches the largest lead up.

0: 10. Here's A.J. Mitchell answering right from the top of the arc. The second-year man pumps in a three.
1: Owen Johnson's upset. A.J. Mitchell went off a screen, and I guess they didn't call it. Keldon Johnson didn't recognize it.
0: Here's Wimby, catch and shoot three, is a miss on top, and the carom goes to Mitchell.
1: It's his first three of the night. I don't know if that was the time for it.
0: SGA limited to 10 points, misses on an elbow J, and a rebound by Wembanyama, his 14th.
1: This is a big possession for me. Get that lead back to double digits.
0: 8-point lead Spurs, 83-75, 90 seconds into the fourth. SGA ended up on the ground and a foul against San Antonio, turning it over.
1: Devin Vassell's telling Mitchell Irvin, the official, that was a flop. I hardly touched him. He just fell down and you bought it.
0: Yeah, Vassell did not offer a ton of contact there, but it will be a foul on Vassell. That's his second. 83-75, Oklahoma City trails by eight. They've trailed most of the evening on their home floor. SGA drives, pass on top, Holmgren, low pass, caught by Wallace in the corner. Dribbles against Vassell, lost it, loose, got it back, seven to shoot. Wallace now drives on Vassell, pass to the corner, turns it over. Dylan Harper was right there, took it away.
1: Defenses are so good, Kesty. It's so impressive to watch these two teams go at each other.
0: The two-man game, Harper and Wemby. Wemby setting the screen. Harper going around it. Passes to Wemby at the dotted line. He has two players all over him. Turns, puts it off the window, and in right past Holmgren.
1: Strong move by Wemby. He had nowhere to go. He just forced his way in.
0: 10-point San Antonio lead. 85-75, 9:40 left. Mitchell from the top pulls the string and walks back beyond the arc. Now to SGA. The two-time MVP dribbles against the rookie Bryant. Stops, looks for contact, got it. As he was trying to get the jump shot off, 9:28 to go here in the fourth quarter. Carter Bryant the foul, two free throws coming, and let's check in with George Sedano.
2: Guys, an interesting storyline in this game that I've just looked up here. Through the end of the third quarter, OKC has scored only 17 points on 18 plays where Shai Gilgeous-Alexander has been doubled. They're only shooting 5 of 17 overall and 5 of 14 from 3 on those plays. Those are plays they capitalized on in the first two rounds against the Lakers and Suns.
0: That's a great point, George. And PJ, they got to take advantage when you're using the extra defender on them.
1: Lakers and Suns don't defend the way San Antonio defends, and they don't have Victor Wembanyama in the back line. That was a major mistake by Carter Bryant. That possession was over. They had Shai Gilgeous-Alexander where he had nothing to do, and Carter Bryant left his feet.
0: SGA makes the first free throw, only his third of the night, and the next one is good as well, as Oklahoma City has it down to eight.
1: Well, that's just as significant as not shooting the ball well, not getting to the free throw line either. That's why that was such a big mistake by Carter Bryant.
0: 85-77, Spurs the lead and the ball. Harper probing, dribbling on the left, now attacks into the paint, sends it outside Vassell. He'll make a run at the basket, shoots it up, and it's tipped in by Wemby right there, that long arm right at the cup.
1: Really nice pass by Devin Vassell. He drew the help and then just threw a soft lob to Wemby.
0: 25 points, 14 rebounds, Wembanyama. 9 minutes to go in game one. SGA drives, kicks to the corner. Caruso three, drills another one. Alex Caruso with his sixth three-pointer.
1: That's because Wemby was there helping Devin Vassell, making sure SGA couldn't get to the rim, but wide open was Alex Caruso.
0: Castle drives, Euros around Mitchell, missed the shot. Mitchell has it, brings it up floor. Thunder down seven. Stops on a dime, three-point line. Feeds SGA, kicks it outside Caruso. Alex behind the back, SGA short jumper. Oh, he missed that one. Wemby has the rebound. SGA's got him wrapped up with 8:24 to go, committing the foul.
1: A little frustration foul right there. Alex Caruso made a nice play. He drove in. He kind of didn't get Wemby to switch out, but to like take one step toward him. That left SGA wide open on the left baseline where he's normally automatic.
0: We are not used to seeing Shai Gilgeous-Alexander struggle like this. 3 for 12 from the field.
1: Well, the defense is so set up. They're channeling him. They're just making him go one way or the other, whichever way Victor Wembanyama is on the floor. So they're making Shai come right into him. But the toll for that is Victor is doubling SGA, and he's leaving his man wide open. And Alex Caruso has been the one able to take advantage. He's out right now.
0: Wemby out, Cornette in. Wembanyama sitting on 31 minutes so far. San Antonio with it. Champagne drives low. Pitch to the corner. Johnson catching two, three. No good. Kisses the rim. Comes all the way out. Chase down, and Castle has it. Saves it right at the half-court line. Then almost threw it out of bounds, and Harper saves it to SGA, who drives, puts it up off the window. No. Loose ball underneath. Knocked out of bounds by San Antonio. All the Spurs want him to challenge it. Right now, OKC ball in the front court.
1: Dylan Harper should not have saved the ball. He saved the ball in and created a fast break opportunity for OKC.
0: You're right. Castle got turned around on that far sideline, tried to save it himself, and then Harper put it into harm's way. Front court inbound baseline OKC. 7:58 to go, down seven. They get it into Hartenstein on the right wing. Bounce on top, SGA. Hartenstein sets the screen. SGA bounces to his right, dribbles to the free throw line, sends it over to Holmgren. Made the catch, and an offensive foul on Hartenstein will wipe out the possession.
1: Interestingly enough, Kesty, Mark Daigneault's gone back to the two-big lineup right now with Victor Wembanyama off the floor, but both Hartenstein and Chet Holmgren on the floor against Luke Kornet. Got some tired players on both teams right now. We still have a long way to go in this game, Kesty.
0: 7.5 minutes plus, 87-80. San Antonio looking to win the first game here in Oklahoma City. Here's Harper from the high post, dribbles into the lane, puts up a tough shot and scores it. Dylan Harper, the rookie, getting the start in game one, has 15 points. San Antonio by 9.
1: Did such a good job probing that time. He didn't just put his head down and barrel in there. Kind of went back and forth, and the double never came. So he said, okay, I'll take the 6-foot jump shot.
0: Playing way ahead of his 20 years of age, the San Antonio Spurs have the lead by 9. Timeout Thunder, 89-80. San Antonio with 7.5 minutes to go. 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
0: 30 to go, fourth quarter, Spurs 89, Thunder 80. 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What are you seeing at this moment?
1: Points in the paint. Spurs at one point trailed 14-10. They're now up 36-22. They're also have taken control of the boards. Second chance points, 11 to 5. They're doing a good job getting to the free throw line. They've done a much better job second half.

0: in transition defense, but OKC is starting to make threes. If they're going to win this game, it's going to be from the three-point line, or Mr. Clutch, the MVP, SGA, is going to come alive this final 7.5 minutes.
1: Let's check in with George Sedano.
2: Guys, I was behind the Thunder bench. Mark Dagnall told his team about their offense. We got to move them, talking about clearly Victor Wembanyama being able to plant himself in the middle of that paint. Back to you, Kesty.
1: Appreciate it, George. San Antonio looking to get the jump on the series. They're 4-1 on the road this postseason. Oklahoma City, obviously, a perfect postseason with two sweeps. They won game 7 last year, so a 9-game playoff winning streak coming into action to these Western Conference finals. Jared McCain on the floor along with A.J. Mitchell. Pass to Mitchell on the left. Penetrates the arc. Back to McCain. Now to SGA with 10. SGA on the drive into traffic. To Mitchell outside. He'll take a run at Wemby. Oh, great bounce pass to Dort for the easy jam.
0: Keldon Johnson lost Dort. He turned his head. Big mistake defensively. OKC's gone from two bigs to really no bigs. You want to count Jalen Williams as the big on the floor.
1: 89-82, Spurs lead at 7, San Antonio with it. Castle dribbles on the arc, now on the right wing, skips it across to Harper. Makes the catch, pass to Wemby, off balance. Oh, and they whistle Lou Dort on a foul. Wemby tried to make a catch on a fastball that was a little too close to him, and as he arched his back, I guess that made the contact look even more.
0: Well, Lou Dort was at his hand and his back behind him. I don't think they're even looking there.
1: Yeah, we get a reverse angle here, and they were both hand-fighting, but Dort definitely got a push in the lower back.
0: Yep.
1: That's 4 on Lou. Inbound to Castle, 6:40 to go. San Antonio with a 7-point lead in game 1. Castle looking for Wemby. Pass in the high post, knocked away, out of bounds. They'll say Dort last to touch it.
0: 4 to shoot. 4.
1: Lou Dort, one of the more fierce defenders in the league.
0: I'm looking either a lot. Oh, see, they switched to big man on Wemby.
1: Inbound Castle takes a deep three, missed it, rebound, and a loose ball foul is going to go against Jarrett McCain. He and Vassell were both grappling as the carom was coming off the board.
0: I'm looking up at the scoreboard, Kessie. Did they already record it? Is it 3 or 4 team fouls? I guess 3. They did a good job.
1: Yeah, they're fast.
0: That foul up there quickly.
1: Third team foul, inbound to Castle. 6.5 minutes to go. 89-82 San Antonio. Castle dribbles, looking for Wemby. High grab, mid post, spins on Dort. Passes out, no look. Champagne, his three, rolls off, no good. Wemby tipped it, but controlled by SGA.
0: Went
1: and
0: over
1: a foul.
0: Yep. Wemby went over the top trying to get the rebound. That was a really good pass by Victor Wembanyama. He found Julian Champagne in the right corner. I'm telling you what. The Spurs, if they don't close this deal tonight, it's going to be because of their open three-point shooting misses.
1: SGA into the front court. 3 for 13 in game 1. Hops to the baseline. Shot deflected by Wemby. Vassell comes up with it. How do you close out from that distance?
0: If you're an alien, that's the only way.
1: 6 minutes to go, fourth quarter. Harper loads up Wembanyama. Cross-court pass, Champagne on the wing to Vassell. A lot of ball movement. Harper has it now. Dribbles free throw line. Into the paint. Turns left. Turns right. Off-balance jumper missed. And Jalen Williams rebounds.
0: Spurs have gotten a little stagnant offensively. They're sitting on this 7-point lead.
1: Here's SGA with 5:36 to go in game 1. Vassell defending on the left wing. SGA's been bothered by this defense all night. Now makes a run under the basket. Layup's good. Wemby lands on top of SGA. A basket and one opportunity with Oklahoma City within 5.
0: I didn't see the foul. I guess he called it on Wemby, no?
1: I didn't hear the whistle either. Did they just call a timeout after the make, or did they call a foul? They called the foul on Wembanyama. That'll be his second, and the full force of 7-5 landed on the two-time MVP, who scrapes himself off the deck and will shoot after the timeout.
0: And looks completely exhausted as he walks to the OKC bench. There are a lot of players on both teams very tired. You wonder if OKC, having played so many people, if that's going to be a plus for them in this final 5.5.
1: Spurs 89, Thunder 84. A free throw for SGA next with 5:26 to go. 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
9: Jim Basquiat in studio. Tomorrow night brings game one of the Eastern Conference Finals. It's the Cavaliers and Knicks from Madison Square Garden. Our coverage comes your way at 7:30 Eastern. New York has had over a week of rest, having won seven straight games by nearly 200 points. The home team having won all three in the regular season. New York 2-1 in that season series, and they've gone 4-0 in the postseason against Cleveland in their history. Meantime, Shai Gilgeous-Alexander, even after scoring that last bucket, 4-15 from the floor. Big reason why the Spurs are up 89-84 with 5:26 to go in the fourth quarter. Let's go back to George Sedano, P.J. Carlissimo, and Mark Kestisher.
1: How about a nod to our boss, Pete Sacone? There's five games on Christmas Day. What are the two that he picked? Cavs at the Knicks, Spurs at the Thunder.
0: He knows exactly what he's doing.
1: Looking ahead to the finals, and a three-point shooting difference in the second half in favor of OKC.
0: That's the story. At halftime, Spurs were 7-for-19. They are 3-for-13 in the second half. At halftime, OKC was 6-for-22 from three. They're 7-for-11 in the second half. The three-point shooting has kept and now has gotten OKC with a chance to close it.
1: And SGA misses the chance at a three-point play. A missed free throw rebounded by San Antonio. Spurs up 5, 89-84. Remember, San Antonio took 4 out of 5 during the regular season and looking to take the opener of the conference finals. Stephon Castle, left-hand dribble between the circles, looking for Victor. Has him on a tough catch against Caruso. Fades, jump pass underneath, one to shoot, putting it up. Harper scores, able to squeeze it in, the rookie Dylan Harper.
0: Right against Chet Holmgren. Shot it with Chet Holmgren all over him.
1: Harper with 17 points. The lead is 7 for San Antonio. 4:49 to go. SGA got the contact, and then as he tried to get the shot off, ran into more bodies, and he'll have to earn it at the free throw line. Two more free throws for SGA
0: Dylan
1: with 4:48.
0: Harper reached in. Mitch Johnson's telling him, Mitch is signaling, he's got both hands up in the air, and what Dylan Harper did was reach down, and SGA went right through it to create a trip to the free throw line. No surprise. Fourth quarter, Mr. Clutch stepping up.
1: And the clutch player of the year, Shai Gilgeous-Alexander, who hits the first of two. 15 points for SGA on 15 shots tonight, 5 of 6 at the free throw line.
0: Not nearly as efficient as we're used to seeing Shai Gilgeous-Alexander.
1: He had 4 30-point games in the postseason, at 35 in the clincher against the Lakers. 2 free throws there, gets the Thunder back within 5. 4:45 to go, 91-86 Spurs. Castle, front court right against Mitchell. Drives hard, stops on a dime. Shot blocked by Caruso. Slapped out of bounds over the baseline.
0: Alex Caruso helped from all the way from the top of the key. He knew Steph Castle was going all the way to the rim.
1: 12 to shoot. Baseline right, front
0: Watch
1: court
0: Vassell
1: inbound.
0: Coming off the screen.
1: Castle looking for Vassell. Finds him. Deep two on the wing. No, and SGA has the rebound.
0: They love that underneath out of bounds play. Good look. Vassell couldn't finish.
1: Down five, SGA, hesitation move. Pass at the rim, past Holmgren, but it ends up in the hands of J-Dub. Williams drives, fadeaway dotted line, jumper's good, and the Thunder are within three.
0: Spurs cannot win missing the shots they're missing, Kesty.
1: Jalen Williams egging on the crowd, says get on your feet, and they respond. 4:07 to go. Castle to Champagne, squares for three, off the iron, high rebound, tapped out by Vassell. Castle's got it on the perimeter. 4 minutes to go. Castle drives to the corner. Dylan Harper's three. No good. Rebound. Castle got a hand on it. And we have it out of bounds. Last touch by SGA. It'll be San Antonio ball.
0: I'm sure it's not the basket, Kesty, but this basket to our left, OKC couldn't buy a bucket in the first half.
1: Good point.
0: San Antonio can't buy a bucket in the second half.
1: It has been tight. Basket to our left. Under 4 minutes to go, 3:52 on the clock. The San Antonio Spurs have led most of the way. They've got a 91-88 lead over Oklahoma City. Mark Kestisher, PJ Carlissimo, George Sedano with you. John Madani, our producer. Dave Sniff is our engineer. Jim Baskwell back in the studio. Just the start of a highly anticipated conference finals that has lived up to it so far here in game one.
0: Well, without question, Spurs now have the ball underneath, out of bounds. They've only got 14 seconds on the clock. Not bad, but it's not a full 24. Again, you can't, Junior Champagne can't get a better three-point look. Devin Vassell off the out of bounds can't get a better look.
1: Both teams about to break the huddle. Victor Wembanyama, 25 points, 16 rebounds to lead the way. One of five San Antonio Spurs in double figures. Alex Caruso's 22 off the bench is their high score. He's got six threes. The rest of the team has seven.
0: And 38 bench points for OKC, 16 for San Antonio. Again, it's not the fact that the bench isn't producing. It's the fact that they're missing. They've now dipped under 30% from three. San Antonio, Julian Champagne is 2 for 8. Dylan Harper, 1 for 6. Stephon Castle, 1 for 5.
1: Spurs shooting 5 of 15 in the fourth quarter. Oklahoma City, 5 of 9. San Antonio will have 14 on the shot clock. A baseline front court inbound lob. They get it into Dylan Harper. Harper's got it on top of the arc. Guarded by A.J. Mitchell. He's looking for Wemby, who's covered in the mid-post. Wemby steps outside of the wing to get it. Turns against Holmgren. 2 seconds to shoot. Wemby aggressively puts it up. Can't finish. Holmgren got in the way. Out of bounds, they're going to say. Off of San Antonio. Thunderball with 3:37 left.
0: Interestingly enough, they went with the big, big matchup that time. It was Chet Holmgren guarding Victor Wembanyama.
1: 91-88. Thunder trail. 3.5 left. Here's Jalen Williams driving, bumps into Wemby. Can't get inside any further, sends it out to SGA. Feeding Caruso, who beat Wemby to the bucket, and he scores it. Thunder back within one.
0: Yeah, it wasn't Wemby's man. Wemby helped out. Spurs are making some critical mistakes. OKC beating them with man movement off the ball.
1: 10-2 Thunder run, 3:10 to go. Wemby holding between the rings against the much smaller Caruso. Pass to Champagne, left side it goes. Vassell turns for three, missed the shot, ball tip, offensive rebound Castle, turns into Oklahoma City and turns it over.
0: Yeah, he had more time than he realized.
1: SGA a three for the lead, no good from the left. Rebounded by Harper.
0: San Antonio has got to settle down and get a good look.
1: 2:44 to go. They feed Wemby free throw line. Back to the basket against Caruso. Outside to Castle. Stephon against Caruso. Now fires for Wemby. Makes the catch as he's fouled. Tried to gun it toward the rim. Could not get it to go. And Victor Wembanyama, after he gets up right now, getting a little rest on the baseline, gassed, will shoot a pair of free throws. He does not play a lot of minutes during the regular season.
0: They're saying he didn't have control of the ball. They're not going to let him shoot the free throws. Said it was like a lob pass to a tip. Victor never really had control. It was a really good look by Stephon Castle.
1: Well, no free throws indeed. Side out of bounds. Harper to inbound with 2:35 to go. Looking for Wemby, who shows at the three-point line and receives the pass and gets it to Castle.
0: He's way outside the three-point line.
1: Here's Castle with it. Pass to Champagne. Extra pass, Vassell. Three on its way and in. Devin Vassell with a clutch three. 2:24 left.
0: Monster three from Devin Vassell.
1: He was 2 for 7 from deep before that make. 94-90 San Antonio. SGA on his horse riding against Wemby. Fades and connects on the jumper. The two-time MVP has the Thunder within two. Wemby sucking wind as he comes up floor, knocks down Caruso, and commits the foul. Wembanyama in his 37th minute of game one. And with 2 minutes even to go, he just lowered the shoulder and knocked over Alex Caruso.
0: They're going to look at it.
1: 94-92, Spurs by two.
0: I want to hear Zach Zarba's explanation of what they're looking for.
1: Here comes our lead official.
10: Ruling on the floor is an offensive foul on Wembanyama. The play is under review to see if it meets the criteria for a flagrant foul.
1: So we'll check it out.
0: I want to see a replay from flagrant. My friends from NBC. I just did not see that as a flagrant foul, but we need to look at the replay.
1: A flagrant one would be unnecessary contact. George Kittle, the 49ers tight end, sitting on the other side of us next to the television crew, and he's already saying the ball's going the other way. But he doesn't count. The officials hear the count. Did he run up to him?
0: That's a flagrant.
1: Not a basketball play. And a huge play with 2 minutes to go.
0: Big mistake. He lowered his shoulder. I mean, one thing, lower your shoulder to go around Alex Caruso. He lowered his shoulder and ducked right into him. George Kittle should have recognized that. That was like a block coming off the line.
1: He's seen that before. That's legal in his sport. Not legal in this sport. Does him being tired, Wembanyama, have a piece of that frustration foul as well? The officials have discussed it. Zach Zarba will adjudicate it.
10: After review, is Wembanyama lowers his shoulder. There is no windup. There is no follow-through. And the impact does not rise to the level of flagrant foul. Common foul stand.
0: Was it Zach also that made the call in the Minnesota game? If I'm not mistaken.
1: I believe you are
0: not
1: correct.
0: Not 100%. I shouldn't speculate. Second. Nonetheless, it's a turnover. And that is turnover number 16 for the San Antonio Spurs.
1: 94-92. Spurs leading the Thunder. It'll be OKC ball with 2 minutes to go. We're in game one of the Western Conference Finals on ESPN Radio from downtown OKC.
0: Now, Dagnall obviously has Alex Caruso on the floor to finish. We have mostly starters, except you've got Caruso in instead of Hartenstein.
1: Caruso gives it to SGA. Gildas Alexander penetrates the arc. Pass to Caruso. Topside three. It's good for the lead. 27 off the bench for Alex Caruso. 1:48 to go. Thunder lead at 95-94. Dylan Harper sends it over to Wemby. Foot is on the three-point line, guarded by Caruso. Stops the dribble, gives to Castle, five to shoot. Castle on the wing with three. Castle pass in the corner. Champagne's three is good. And San Antonio takes the lead right back with 85 seconds to go. 97-95 San Antonio. 1:20 left. Caruso probes the paint. Passes it outside to J-Dub. Jalen Williams floater over Wemby. Gets the roll. We're tied at 97.
0: What they're doing now is pulling up about the 8-10 foot line before Wemby can get out to them and make the shot.
1: 1:10 to go, tied at 97, game one of the Western Finals. Pass to Wemby, couldn't get it, turns it over, 2-on-1. SGA nearly wrapped up by Castle, missed the shot and rebounded by Wembanyama, who grabs it. They're trying to get it away from him, they can't.
0: They got to get it up the court.
1: 53 seconds to go, they get it up the floor and a pass to Vassell, and he immediately calls for timeout with the Spurs and Thunder tied at 97. Jay Gildas-Alexander, 5 of 18, under heavy duress, couldn't hit down floor.
0: De'Aaron Fox is out meeting all his teammates, encouraging them as they come into the huddle I'll tell you what, Shea Gilgeous-Alexander just put his head down and barreled right into. I'm watching the replay. I can't believe they did not call a foul, an offensive foul. It was something there. There was a ton of contact. Nonetheless, we now have a tie score and 16 seconds on the clock. Both teams in the bonus.
1: 53.4 on the game clock, and we're going to pause 10 seconds here for station identification. 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
1: Tonight. What a game one we've got for you. Spurs and Thunder tied at 97, the first of this best of seven. Mark Kestisher, PJ Carlissimo, George Sedano, our entire crew with 53.4 and San Antonio in possession out of the timeout.
0: Our last possession. Castle tried to throw a lob to Victor Wembanyama. Victor could only go up with one arm because the other hand was being held. And so it was a turnover and went the other way, but SGA was unable to finish it. Not quite a two-for-one situation here, Kesty. It's actually going to leave OKC with the opportunity to create a two-for-one.
1: Castle will inbound right in front of us. Gets it into Dylan Harper, the 20-year-old rookie. Behind the back dribble. They dribble a little too far. Nearly turned it over. Comes up with it. Slapped away. Passes out Vassell. Now Champagne with seven. Back to Vassell. Sends it to Harper on the left. Behind the back. Nearly lost it again. Now has it tipped away. Gets it back. Throws it up with 0.5 on the shot clock. And somehow got a foul out of it.
0: I cannot believe they almost lost the ball four different times in that possession. And with less than a second on the clock, Dylan Harper just threw it up and they bailed him out with the foul.
1: Holmgren got called for the foul. Harper, as you said, nearly coughed it up four times over 23 and a half seconds. And at the free throw line, the rookie drills the first of two.
0: He's an 86% free thrower in the playoffs. He was 76. He's dramatically improved. 76 in the regular season. This one's enormous right now.
1: Dylan Harper getting the start tonight with De'Aaron Fox.
0: They're going to take a timeout. He's got his three biggest guys on the floor, Mark Daigneault, just in case Harper misses this to get this free throw rebound. And then they're going to take a timeout, make or miss. Can't believe they're going to play with that lineup they have out there.
1: Harper's got 18 points after the first free throw make to give the Spurs the lead by one. Second one on its way, good as well. Harper with 19. Indeed, Mark Daigneault calls for time. San Antonio 99, Oklahoma City 97, 37 seconds to go in game one.
0: It has not been pretty, but sign me up for four, five, six, or seven of these games for sure.
1: We will have game two of this series coming up on Wednesday night here from San Antonio. And, of course, tomorrow night it'll be game one of the Eastern Conference Finals from Madison Square Garden, Knicks and Cavs, 7:30 Eastern for our pregame coverage. Dave Pasch, Doris Burke, Vanessa Richardson will be on the call, and we can only hope they get as much drama in game one as we've had so far here tonight, and much still to be decided.
0: I only hope they can see it from where they're sitting. We're sitting here courtside. They're going to be at the top of the blue seats in the garden, unfortunately.
1: It's a
0: both teams in the bonus. Five fouls already committed by OKC, four by San Antonio. So the next one puts them on the line. Both teams with one timeout left. OKC has a perfect two-for-one situation set up if they want it. 37.1 seconds. If they want the two-for-one, they're going to try and shoot it within those first 7 seconds.
1: This is usually Shea Gilgeous-Alexander time. He's hit so many clutch jumpers this year, but it's been a struggle tonight, missing 13 of 18 with so many defenders hounding.
0: I think they're going to want him, but I would not be surprised to see Jalen Williams with the ball. He's had a lot of success putting it on the floor. He made that little 10-footer. Two possessions ago, so I wouldn't be surprised to see J-Dub with the ball either, Kesty.
1: And if they could get an open Caruso, Alex has 27 points tonight with seven triples.
0: Wemby's playing him, and you know Wemby's going to help out, whether it's on J-Dub or on SGA.
1: Down two, OKC inbounds to SGA. Now he darts inside against Castle, puts it high off the glass, gets the whistle late from Mitchell Irvin, the slot official, with 33.2 to go and a chance to tie it at the free throw line.
0: Spurs will talking they challenge? About whether they're going to challenge. Wow.
1: We could watch the replay here in front
0: it.
1: Of
0: Maybe
1: us.
0: Maybe there was a push with the left hand.
1: SGA, Castle just trying to keep pace with him. You know,
0: fouled him after he released it.
1: Yep. And Shea is going to shoot a pair. 6 of 7 at the free throw line with his Thunder down 2. First one's good.
0: Does Mitch Johnson use his last timeout to advance the ball and trying to create a 2-for-1? I don't think so. I think they'll play.
1: SGA at the line. Looking for his 20th point, and there it is. He's tied the game at 99.
0: And that was his 9th and 10th points of the fourth quarter.
1: 33 seconds to go. Stephon Castle gets it over half court. Puts up the hand to say, let's take some time here. Dribbling, standing on the OKC logo. Now Wemby sets the screen. Castle goes to his right, picks it up, lobs it for Wemby. Has it against J-Dub. Turns tip of the circle, looking. Now puts it on the deck. Spins inside, puts it up, and rattles it home for the lead. 11.5 seconds to go. Wemby with the bucket for San Antonio.
0: Well, if SGA got fouled on the last possession, Wemby just got fouled on that possession right there. He spun. It didn't work going right. He spun back to the left. And then off balance, he shot like a little leaner over Jalen Williams. What a tough shot by Victor Wembanyama.
1: 27 points, 17 rebounds. You could see all that work he did with Hakeem Olajuwon in the offseason. Those spin moves in the post. Got the spin to the left, and he's so good at turning and squaring to the basket with all that height.
0: He tried to go right. They cut him off. He spun back to the left. I'll tell you what, Jalen Williams did a really good job getting his chest in front of him. I thought he fouled him with his body because he was physical. But again, you don't want to see a call like that at the end. It's going to be interesting to see. They went to Shai Gilgeous-Alexander last time. You would think they're going to do that again.
1: Shot clock is off. 11 and a half seconds to go.
0: No timeouts left for OKC. San Antonio does have a timeout left, depending on a make here at the OKC basket.
1: Told you Wemby has 27 points, 17 rebounds. First player with at least 25 and 15 in their conference or division finals debut since Dirk Nowitzki, the 2003 Dallas Mavericks. Oklahoma City will advance into the front court. Shot clock is off. Sellout on their feet. Spurs 101, Thunder 99.
0: Watch if Victor goes to help on SGA. Alex Caruso will be the open man if they do.
1: J-Dub, Jalen Williams waiting for the ball. Sideline left has it. Looking for Mitchell. Gets it into AJ. 10 seconds to go. Dribbling on the O in OKC. Pass to SGA on the wing. Going to drive on Castle to the basket. Lays it in for the tie. 3.1 seconds to go. San Antonio's going to use its last time out.
0: Yeah, Stephon Castle was looking for help. There was no help there whatsoever. They did a good job. They ran SGA over the top from the right wing to the left wing. And when he got the ball, he was already turning the corner on Steph Castle. There was no help. Steph couldn't believe that help didn't come. Victor was on the opposite side, hugging Chet Holmgren. I'm a little surprised Victor didn't come. They must have told him that time, don't leave your man. They had him on Chet Holmgren, not on Alex Caruso.
1: SGA, the clutch player of the year, the most valuable player for the second straight year. Once again, comes to the rescue. 12 of his 22 points here in the fourth quarter. He has tied the game. San Antonio does have 3.1 seconds, tied at 101.
0: Well, they're going to advance the ball. They got plenty of time to get a shot. They even could make one pass after they inbound the ball. But I think the inbound ball and who that goes to is going to be critical. Neither team with the foul to give. Neither team with the timeout.
1: Tied at 101. The horn has sounded. Teams late getting out of their respective huddles. San Antonio just getting out of their huddle now. Let's see how they set it up.
0: I think Victor, and I think that Mark Daigneault's going to match up big now. He's not going to put Caruso on Victor. He's going to put Chet Holmgren on Victor Wembanyama, I would anticipate.
1: Those two have been playing against each other since they've been teenagers.
0: They're going big again. Hartenstein's coming in to pressure the ball. Somebody's got to come off, but they have 5 or 6 guys on the floor.
1: 1, 2, 3, 4, 5 Spurs.
0: They're worried about a lob to Victor.
1: Dylan Harper will inbound. 3.1 on the clock in a tied game. Harper looking to Wembanyama. Wembanyama dribbles under pressure. Blocked by Holmgren, and we're going to overtime. Chet Holmgren blocks Victor Wembanyama, and regulation will not be the end of game one.
0: They didn't get it to him directly, and the difference was Victor didn't have time to make a move and stop and fake. He had to shoot it because there was less than 2 seconds to go. Chet Holmgren just swatted it away.
1: Second block shot by Chet Holmgren, forcing overtime. We told you those two guys go back to 2021 playing under 19 FIBA ball. And Wembanyama had 8 block shots in the title game. The U.S. won by 2. Chet was named the MVP. It hasn't been very friendly so far here in the NBA, and a great battle that Chet Holmgren wins for now as we go to overtime.
0: SGA stepped up really big for the Thunder in the fourth quarter, including the last couple buckets and 2 free throws.
1: So the first game of the Western Conference Finals will need at least 5 more minutes put on the clock. This overtime period is brought to you by AutoZone. Get in the zone, AutoZone. You mentioned it, PJ, a lot of tired folks out there. This has been a very heavily fought defensive series between these teams, shooting gaps, getting hands on possessions, and we're going to need at least 5 minutes to
0: Nothing
1: decide.
0: Nothing has come easily for either team. Very few fast break buckets or breakaways in the second half. We had more of that in the first. Got to wonder what kind of 3-point shooting either team can muster up. Right now, OKC, that was so magnificent in the second half from the 3-point line.
1: Shai Gilgeous-Alexander had 12 fourth quarter points, 6 of them at the free throw line, and the tying basket late in the game with 3 seconds to go in regulation.
0: Well, they just repeatedly went to their MVP, back-to-back MVP, and he delivered for a couple of big shots for San Antonio in the second half. But I still think they are going to need some threes to go down in this overtime period to get this done. 8-for-13 in the second half. OKC from the 3-point line, 62%. 5-for-18 from the 3-point line, 27%.
1: Well, this is the first ever Western Conference Finals game one to go to overtime. And the conference finals have been around now for 5 decades. 1970-71 was the first year of the conference. And so what is anticipated to be a special series will begin with an overtime period.
0: Well, it's going to be a special series. I don't think there's any question about that. But the 3-point shooting completely flipped around in the second half. And that was the difference along with SGA for OKC.
1: This Oklahoma City went 5-0 in overtime in the regular season. San Antonio went 1-1. Spurs win the toss to begin the extra session. They go to Wemby outside the mid post right. Passes it outside Vassell. Launching a 3, no good. And Holmgren has the rebound to open overtime.
0: They're going to make a better pass to Wemby. Had they given him a better pass, he could have shot the ball.
1: SGA drives, lost his balance, thought he was pushed, and turns it over. Here's Vassell into the front court, right to left. Over to Harper, falls as he tried to catch it, lost it out of bounds.
0: Just lost the ball. Teams trade turnovers right there.
1: A lot of players logging a lot of minutes and having to go 5 more here in overtime in game one. Crowd on its feet as A.J. Mitchell works front court to Gilgeous-Alexander across the top. Harper shades him, drives inside the arc, SGA, hops back, takes a 3 on its way short, never got the rim, saved by Cason Wallace, and he guns it out to the perimeter to Caruso, had it slapped out of bounds by Champagne, off of Caruso. Wow, what a play.
0: It was going to be a violation, shot clock violation anyhow. SGA's shot didn't hit the rim.
1: Good point.
0: Really good defense that time. Is that Dylan Harper on SGA? That possession did a really good job.
1: Steph Castle will bring it up. We're still tied at 101. First minute expired here in this 5-minute overtime. Castle working his way 3-point line. Now to the free throw line. Spins in the lane. Got knocked down and his head smacked hard on the basketball court as well as he turns over on his back, and now is helped up from two of his teammates. Kind of smacked that right side of his head after he got undercut there by A.J. Mitchell, who picks up his fourth.
0: Just if you can believe it, Steph Castle has 8 assists and 9 turnovers. Don't forget, for our listeners, 4 team fouls put you in the bonus in overtime.
1: Side out of bounds. Harper gets it into Castle. Looks none the worse for wear. Castle probing the half-court line. Now makes his move to the 3-point line. Now drives inside on SGA and dunks it over the MVP. Steph Castle with an exemplary move to give the Spurs the lead.
0: Instead of stopping one dribble short, he took one extra dribble and threw it down with both hands.
1: 103-101 Spurs, 3.5 left in OT. SGA against Champagne. He blows by a floater up off the iron. No, Wemby has the rebound. It's his 18th of game one. Pass to Castle, driving baseline. Pass back for Wemby, went by him. Harper couldn't get it, and now a run out. 3-on-1, J-Dub against Champagne. Knocked it away, it's loose, and it goes out of bounds. Wemby was on the deck. Was he the one to last touch it?
0: No, I thought it was off. I thought it was off San Antonio. All the players out there want a challenge. Dylan Harper's having trouble catching the ball, Kesty. It's got to be fatigue.
1: His exhaustion. You can see Steph Castle is bent over as well. Remember, Steph might have hit his head on that deck as
0: back
1: well.
0: Back here on a play in front of us. I think they're challenging, Kest. I'm waiting for the green light.
1: And there will be a challenge here. Did it go off of Chet Holmgren? Victor Wembanyama, saw that instantaneously.
0: All the Spurs players immediately said challenge.
13: There's a challenge on the play by San Antonio.
1: So San Antonio, neither team used a challenge in regulation. I got to get another look at the replay.
0: Well, our producer's already called it. I trust John Madani. He said he thought it was off Chet Holmgren. I did not see the replay. Came up too late.
1: Just looked at the big screen over us. We got to them as late as well.
0: You hear the groans from the...
1: All right, now we're getting a good look.
0: It's off his foot.
1: That was off the right foot of Holmgren as he tried to chase it down.
0: You can hear the groans in the arena.
13: After review, it's been determined that the ball last touched the right foot of Holmgren. The challenge is successful. Call on the floor is overturned to San Antonio basketball.
1: There you go. Wemby, who was on the floor, on the deck, trying to come up with it, he literally had a bird's eye view of Chet Holmgren's foot.
0: Great hustle play by Wemby, diving to get the loose ball.
1: So the coach's challenge in favor of San Antonio, who leads Oklahoma City 103-101 overtime here in game one of the conference finals.
0: Well, friends at NBC just showed the replay of that move that Steph Castle made. Not only did he go over SGA, SGA was between him and the basket. He reached around him and dunked it with two hands.
1: Steph Castle, who led the team in scoring against Minnesota in round 2, 20 points per game, has 17 tonight. Castle with it, 2-point Spurs lead. Dribbles on the right, finds Champagne at the top. Champagne looking for Wemby, but Holmgren on Champagne. 8 to shoot, they get it to Harper. Wemby wants it. Harper drives, pass to Castle, catch and shoot 3, no good. Rebound, Wemby, putback's good. The big man puts it in on the offensive glass.
0: Got caught in the mismatch, and it was J-Dub trying to box him out. That's asking an awful lot.
1: 105-101, San Antonio, 29 points, 19 rebounds for Wembanyama. 2.5 to go. Caruso topside 3. Not this time. Wemby had the rebound, and a loose ball foul is going to be called.
0: He's
1: underneath.
0: He's calling it on Wemby.
1: Wemby picks up the foul. He did not have position, but he never has position. He's so big, he can win that battle against the smaller Jalen Williams, but that time the call against Wemby.
0: Wemby was trying to keep Chet Holmgren away and get the rebound himself.
1: Inbound to Mitchell, down 4 of the Thunder. 2:27 to go in overtime. Pass to SGA, to the corner. Here's a 3-pointer, Caruso. Yes, another one. His 8th triple of game one draws the Thunder within one.
0: I can assure you one of the adjustments San Antonio is going to make for Wednesday night. They're not going to leave Alex Caruso as much as they did this evening.
1: 2-time champ, one with the Lakers in 2020, and of course a ring with OKC last year. 105-104 San Antonio. Castle's pass is knocked away by Caruso. It's loose. OKC with it. Here's the runout. J-Dub throws it down. Harper tried to get him, couldn't. And Oklahoma City takes the lead.
0: Turnovers again, killing San Antonio.
1: 106-105, Oklahoma City. 1:40 to go. Wemby's got it at the elbow.
14: turns on J-Dub, who knocked it away. Loose ball, OKC's got it. Up ahead, Mitchell squares for three. No good. Tip Holmgren won't go, and out of bounds it goes to San Antonio with 1:28 left.
0: I'm sorry, that shot is too much confidence for that situation. 21 turnovers for San Antonio, led to 25 points off turnovers for OKC.
14: A classic opening game of the Western Conference Finals. Oklahoma City 106, San Antonio Spurs 105. We're under 90 seconds to go in overtime.
0: Both teams with a foul to give. We're within 2 minutes, but no one's committed a foul yet. Under 2 minutes.
14: Castle into the front court, feeds Wemby. He's right on the three-point line, back to the basket. Out of the cell, dribbling to his right, into the corner, Champagne. Three on its way, not there. Wemby, offensive rebound, tip won't go. Loose ball is picked up and saved by Caruso. Fires it off of Wemby out of bounds. Big play by Alex Caruso. One of many here in game one for AC.
0: Another three from the corner goes off for San Antonio. Julian Champagne, 3-for-10 from the three-point line.
14: Alex Caruso fired it off of Victor Wembanyama and then spun and ended up in the third row. 106-105 Thunder. 105 to go in overtime. Alex Caruso has 30 points, 8 three-pointers in that defensive play. Here's SGA. Explodes to the rim and throws it down. 56 seconds to go in overtime.
0: Victor's too tired to help out, I think. That's the second bucket that SGA got all the way to the basket.
14: 7-0 run. Champagne for three is a miss. J-Dub tips. Thunder have it. 45 seconds to go up three. Oklahoma City fought back to force overtime, and they've come back again to take the lead. Can they finish it? Here's J-Dub driving. Fades to his left. Jumper missed the rim. Hit the backboard. And San Antonio has it. Down floor, Wemby going to go for the long three and the tie, and he hit it. He pulled up from 30 feet away. Wemby's tied the game.
0: And there's a 2.3-second differential. Timeout called by OKC. Can run it down. OKC's not going to go all the way to the wire, but we have about a 2.3-second differential shot in game clock, Kesty.
14: I could hear it in the coach's voice when Wemby was getting set to shoot a three-pointer instead of just going for the 2 points with so much time on the clock, and he hit it.
0: Well, the two shots by each team. A.J. Mitchell took a three that surprised me coming down. They had the ball with a chance to take the lead, and then Victor down takes the shot coming across right in front of us.
14: The only three-pointer made tonight by Victor Wembanyama has tied the game with 26 seconds to go. 32 points, 20 rebounds for Wembanyama tonight, along with a couple of blocks and a steal.
0: Well, I'll tell you what, SGA has been the difference late. Look at how deep he is, Kesty.
14: They ruled it 28 feet away. I thought he was a couple feet beyond that.
0: No, he was definitely. That's not correct. SGA is the one that's been getting there. Jalen Williams also to an extent. But I think the problem is Wemby not helping right now. Question is, does Wemby want to leave whoever he's covering to make sure that SGA cannot get all the way to the rim as he's gotten for dunks on two of the last three baskets for OKC?
14: Look how the minutes have started to pile up here. Wemby's played 43, Vassell 45, Castle 43 minutes. The only Thunder over 40, Shai Gilgeous-Alexander, has played nearly 46 minutes so far here tonight.
0: One timeout for OKC, two for San Antonio. And again, 26.3 on the game clock.
14: Tied at 108.
0: I think they'll take the first good shot they can get, Kess. I don't think they'll run it down necessarily.
14: 26 seconds to go in OT. Caruso gets it into A.J. Mitchell in a tied ball game. Game one of the Western Conference Finals. Mitchell dribbling inside a half court. Left to right, left to right. Harper waiting for him to make a move.
0: Wemby's guarding Jalen Williams. He's going to have to leave J-Dub if he goes to help on SGA.
14: Pass to SGA with six. SGA driving into a double team. Stops, jump pass J-Dub. Takes the three. Missed it off the iron. Rebound tip. Controlled by the Spurs with 0.4. And a timeout called by San Antonio.
0: I think they might put a little time on the clock.
14: As soon as Harper made the catch, the Spurs called for time. You're right, that clock may have gone down another half second or a second. The three officials talking it over.
0: Well, they're already looking at it in the replay center. I can guarantee you that right now. We're getting a replay, but I don't see the clock superimposed on the...
14: Wemby had a left arm all over Chet Holmgren. Harper was able to beat Holmgren.
0: I don't know what he was doing.
14: He ended up stepping on the baseline. So did he get the timeout before he even turned
0: Mitch
14: it over?
0: Mitch called the timeout on the sideline. I don't know why Dylan Harper.
14: They put 0.7 on the clock.
0: Yep. They're going to advance the ball. 0.7 is enough time to catch it and shoot it. You would think.
14: The fans are seeing the replay of them hitting the baseline. The question is, if the timeout was awarded.

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1: The lob, Kesty. They could run a play to get a jump shot. 0.7 is enough time to get a jump shot up also. Hartenstein is guarding Wembanyama. Chet Holmgren is guarding Dylan Harper, who's the inbounder.
2: 0.7, tied game with the end of overtime. Here's Harper, baseline left, looking, lobs it in. It is tipped and no good. The ball was trying to get to Castle, but it looked like Caruso got a hand on that one, and we're going to a second overtime.
1: Well, I thought he was open on the back screen. It wasn't there. Good idea right there. They went with the back screen away from Wemby, behind Wemby, and couldn't get it. We'll get a look at the replay right now. Steph Castle set the screen, set a second screen.
2: I think the pass was a little better.
1: The pass was too low. Alex Caruso got a hand on it, but I think it was not a good pass.
2: Do you remember where you were opening night for the NBA season? We were right here in Oklahoma City. Thunder and Rockets went to two overtimes. Game two of the season, I believe it was at Indiana, Oklahoma City went to another two overtime game. And game one of the Western Conference Finals is going to a second overtime, tied at 108.
1: Well, both teams now extremely tired, Kesty. It's going to be interesting to see whether either coach, I don't think so, whether either coach would choose to rest, you know, one of their key players, try and steal a minute somewhere along the way or use one of their timeouts. You get into overtime, you're so reluctant to take a player out, a star player, and you're so reluctant to use one of those timeouts because you want to have them at the end, as both teams did, to set up the final possessions.
2: Wembanyama during the regular season, PJ, averaged under 30 minutes per game. He is at 44 minutes with a 32-point, 20-rebound effort so far here in game one. Shai Gilgeous-Alexander feels like he could go for days. He has 46 minutes logged, 24 points, 10 assists for Oklahoma City. The score in the five-minute overtime was 7-7, as we are now at 108 all, headed to the second overtime. And again, both conference finals will be every other day, game one through game seven. We're back at it on Wednesday night here with the Eastern Finals opening tomorrow.
1: You can forget about either team practicing tomorrow. There's no chance of that. They'll meet, if that. May even take the day off and bring them in right before the game to have a little film session. But right now, you wonder, three-point shooting has dipped. Oklahoma City is now down to 37.5%. They're 15 for 40. Spurs are 13 for 42. You get 82 three-point attempts so far. The turnovers, to me, would be the biggest concern for Mitch Johnson. 21 turnovers for San Antonio. 13 for OKC. OKC, that's long been part of their recipe for success. They don't turn the ball over, and they force their opponents to do just that.
2: This is the first conference finals game to go two overtimes or later since Eastern Conference Finals Game 3 in 2019, which was also two overtimes. Wemby and Holmgren to jump center circle. Wemby wins the tap, and overtime number two is underway here in Oklahoma City. What a start to the conference finals here in the NBA. Castle tries to turn the corner on SGA, bodies him well, shot not there. Harper picks it up, can't get the shot, and it's rebounded by Oklahoma City. Shai Gilgeous-Alexander, 46 minutes long. Front court to Dort, left side Mitchell. Mitchell against Champagne, goes to the baseline. Pass up top Wallace. Wallace drives, cut off. Not a Holmgren on top. Twitches the right leg twice. Dribbles with a left hand on Harper. Three to shoot. Lost the ball. Got it back with one. Got to get the shot. Just gets it off. And a shot clock violation. He missed the rim.
1: These teams are tired, but they're still defending, Kesty. It's unbelievable. You can't get by your own defender. If you do, there's a help man there every time. Mark Dagnall's getting in. Alex Caruso trying to get in. Alex Caruso and J-Dub.
2: And you were right. He bought J-Dub and Caruso a little bit of a breather in the long break between overtimes and the first minute here at the second overtime. Castle's got it. Castle dribbles out to the right. Now passes to Champagne on the left. Champagne drives, steps in through the lane. Lost the ball on the deck. Cason Wallace has it. Still tied at 108.

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1: The second spur to record a playoff game of 40 points and 20 rebounds. The Admiral, David Robinson, the other.
2: I'm not being negative about Steph Castle. He's got a triple-double, Castle.
1: How many turnovers?
2: 11.
1: Ooh. But you know what? Came up big when it was time.
2: Exactly right.
1: 6-point lead, San Antonio trying to steal game one here in OKC. Some of the OKC fans are headed into this Oklahoma night.
2: You should not do that the way this team can make it three late. Wemby's got 16 of the last 21 San Antonio points.
1: That's what an all-timer does. He's only in his third year.
2: AJ Gilgeous-Alexander's like a shootout down the stretch.
1: A.J. Mitchell will inbound 22 seconds.
2: They want Jalen Williams to get a three.
1: They got Jalen Williams at the top. Drives inside the arc. Puts it up. Blocked by Wembanyama with 17 seconds to go. Passes to Harper. They foul him. And Victor Wembanyama will end this highlight reel of game one of the Western Conference Finals. 41 points, 23 rebounds, and his third block shot.
2: Interestingly enough, OKC went for the quick basket. They were trying to score quick and then see if they could turn San Antonio over.
1: Is Victor going to have enough air in the lungs to speak to the media postgame? He has given it everything he's had. 18 of the last 23 Spurs points have been scored by Victor Wembanyama.
2: I would not quibble with my good friend Tom James, now he's the vice president in charge of communications, if he shielded Victor after this game.
1: Harper at the free throw line hits the first to make it a three possession game. 14 seconds to go. Second one is good. San Antonio playing down a man without De'Aaron Fox. They've scored the last seven. They're about to outlast. But hang on, Alex Caruso got fouled on a three-point attempt that nearly
2: Mitch
1: fell.
2: Johnson wanted him to take the foul before the shot, and he didn't see the signal. Julian Champagne fouled him while he was in the act of shooting.
1: 9.8 to go. There will be three free throws here, but the math is against Oklahoma City. They're down 8 points.
2: Barring turnovers on the inbounds pass, for sure. They've only got one timeout left.
1: Only one day to rest and recover before game two as Caruso hits the first of three. We'll have game two here Wednesday night on ESPN Radio.
2: Well, not that the Spurs are going to be content with the split, but they've got a split now in the first two games, which normally you say that's all you want. You don't say that when you've beaten a team 5 out of 6 times this year.
1: Well,
2: San Antonio Spurs believe they're the better team.
1: They won 4 out of 5, 3 of them in a 12-day span. Once in Las Vegas, as Caruso misses the second, one more to go. That was the NBA Cup semis. Then twice in 3 days, right around Christmas, the 23rd and the 25th. The only one, the fifth meeting was the only one OKC didn't have any of its players.
2: Yeah.
1: Legit taking four games.
2: The other guys played. How well has Alex Caruso played tonight for the OKC?
1: They wouldn't be in overtimes without him. He intentionally misses the third. No good. And Wemby's got another rebound, his 24th. 5 seconds to go. Up ahead to Cornette. That's going to do it. San Antonio has taken game one of the Western Conference Finals. They steal home court. They outlast the Thunder in two overtimes, led by their all-world third-year center, Victor Wembanyama. 41 points and 24 rebounds in the game one win.
2: Partner, can I ask you a question? Do you think this matchup lived up to the hype?
1: And then some. And then some. Good luck getting all these games to live up to it. As Stephon Castle standing by with George Sedano.
3: Stephon, this thing was an instant classic. How did you guys persevere and win this one?
4: I think we just got a lot of dogs on our team. And, you know, we fight through any adversity that we go through. And I think we got the best player in the world on our team. I think you saw that tonight.
3: Well, he had 40 and 20. First guy in a debut to do it in a conference final since Wilt. Whenever you're in that conversation with Wilt, you know you're special. What more can you absolutely say about this phenom?
4: I think he just brings it every day. He has the right mentality, and I think he just wants to be great. So to be a teammate of his and to see it, you know, firsthand every day, it's greatness. So I'm just grateful to be a part of it.
3: You guys are so young. Your huddles are so.

0: vocal, all of you, the young guys, the veterans talking. What is it like to be on this team at this time?
1: Yeah, I mean, we don't think about our age. We're on the biggest stage. We're a pretty tight group. We can tell each other anything. So, when stuff isn't going right, you know, we talk it out in the huddle and we get it done.
0: And then lastly, this is as tough an environment as there is in the sport, particularly during the playoffs. And you guys pride yourself on defense. How did you slow down the MVP?
1: Just sending multiple bodies at him, contesting every shot that he takes and trying to keep him off the free throw line. I think we did a good job of that.
0: Stephon, congratulations. Thank you.
1: Thank you.
0: Guys?
2: George, thank you very much. It speaks to how quickly the San Antonio Spurs have grown up. He's a second-year player, Castle. We know Wemby's in year number three. And how about Dylan Harper, who also had seven steals and was at the point for most of the game and down the stretch. Mitch Johnson ran with his starters. Vassell ended up with 51 minutes. Castle and Wemby were almost at 50 minutes. Just an impressive game one.
3: I'm just thinking back that Wemby three, the two SGA dunks when he went in, the lob pass. There were so many good plays by so many players. And you talk about exhausted. If both of these teams are not completely exhausted, everybody talks about giving all you have. There was not much left that anybody could have given. It was on that floor. You just had to love the way they played. 2 for 5. I'm looking at the stats for the second overtime. OKC makes a pair of two, pair of threes. They were enormous. When the game appeared over, they made a three. Can't say enough for the heart both of these teams play. There's not a lot to choose. I know San Antonio's won 5 out of 6. There's not a lot to choose between these two teams. And they know each other well. They know how difficult it is to score against each other. There is no back down in either team.
2: And two thoughts. I know nobody thinks the series is anywhere near over, but Minnesota took game one of the last round against San Antonio. Indiana won game one of the finals here in Oklahoma City on the Tyrese Halliburton last-second shot. Oklahoma City will look to even this thing up on Wednesday.
3: Well, they're going to come back. Jalen Williams didn't show any rust at all. I mean, he looked like he'd hardly missed a beat. He played great. Clearly, Kesty, the availability of De'Aaron Fox is enormous because, A, they missed him. I mean, you saw the turnovers. You saw the way these guys struggled as well as Dylan Harper and Stephon Castle played. I mean, it was unbelievable trying to handle the ball against this pressure. But not only if he's able to play De'Aaron Fox, he's going to be rested.
0: Yes.
3: He didn't have to do anything tonight other than be an assistant coach on the bench. So that will give him an advantage, provided he's healthy enough to play.
2: I like how George phrased it. Instant classic. The rest of the
3: Absolutely.
2: Series has a lot to live up to after game one, as the San Antonio Spurs come into Oklahoma City, hand the Thunder their first loss of the postseason and their first loss since game 6 of the finals in the postseason last year, 122-115 in two overtimes.
3: Well, that's what we said before. It wasn't just a first game feel-out game. It was going to be either the first loss this time for OKC Thunder or OKC answering everybody saying, well, these guys beat you 4 out of 5 in the regular season. So it wasn't just your normal first game and then let's line up and we'll react from that. It was unbelievable, and George called it perfectly. It was an instant classic.
2: We always look forward to the adjustments. I think the guys are looking forward to getting some rest before game two of this series, and we'll talk to you on Wednesday night for game two here in Oklahoma City. Spurs take the opener in two overtimes, 122-115 the final over Oklahoma City. For PJ Carlesimo, George Sedano, our producer John Madani, engineer Dave Sniff, I'm Mark Kestisher. That'll do it from Oklahoma City. Let's go to Jim Baskwell in the studio with the postgame show.
4: Mark, PJ, this was a sensational game played by two sensational teams, top two teams all season long in the NBA. And what more can you say about the San Antonio Spurs? All five of their starters played at least 44 minutes, led by Devin Vassell's 51 in this game. The Spurs have now beat the Thunder. the defending champs 5 out of 6 times they played this season. The Western Conference Finals on ESPN Radio has been presented by Gusto. 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This is the Western Conference Finals on ESPN Radio and the ESPN app.
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4: June basketball back on the NBA postgame show on the heels of game one of the Western Conference Finals, as good as it gets for the Spurs and Thunder. We mentioned at the outset San Antonio having won 4 of 5 from Oklahoma City in the regular season. No De'Aaron Fox for the series opener for them. The Thunder did have J-Dub, Jalen Williams, back in the lineup. 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Well, Alex Caruso kept the home team afloat in the opening quarter, scored 10 points in the first. San Antonio got off to that fast start.
2: Shot clock at 5. Harper to the right, gets by McCain, takes it to the rack, goes to the left hand and puts it in.
3: I think that's their best offense. Dylan Harper and Steph Castle attacking the rim.
2: 27-25 on that make by Harper. 11 seconds to go in the first quarter.
4: And Dylan Harper in the starting lineup of 4. Fox, he gets the lay to go there. The game was even at 27, end of 1. Stephon Castle had 11 points for San Antonio. J-Dub had 10 points in the opening quarter, and I mentioned Caruso 10 as well. San Antonio will get off to a fast start in the second.
2: Castle to the right, inside Wemby, turns and flushes emphatically with a left hand. I mean, he did a 180 as he caught it and flushed hard, and now Carter Bryant's called for the foul on the inbounds pass by OKC. That Wemby slam gives him a double-double in less than a quarter and a half.
4: And he had the Spurs up 8 late first half. They play beat the buzzer on that shot clock.
2: Holmgren outside Wallace. His three-pointer's a miss, and Vassell has the rebound. They are 5 for 21 from 3, Oklahoma City. Here's Vassell, takes the pass, steps into a three and drills it. And San Antonio has its biggest lead of game one, up 10.
4: Yeah, that three-pointer had them up at 10. SGA, 1 of 5 in the opening half, 4 points. Caruso's 16 points in the opening half kept the Thunder close. 51-44 Spurs at the break. And as Kesty mentioned, Wemby with a double-double. Oklahoma City gets a little blitz early going third quarter.
2: Chance to tie or take the lead. Shai Gilgeous-Alexander just hit a three-point shot. Drives on Ciampetti. Steps back. Takes the three. Front rim, no. Offensive rebound along to Dort.
3: OKC doing a good job on the glass.
2: Dort corner three. Yes! And the Thunder have taken the lead. Timeout, San Antonio.
4: At 58-57, Thunder scoring bunches of points off Spurs turnovers. The Spurs flipped the script on them here.
2: McCain with it. Had it poked away. A turnover, Oklahoma City. Here's Harper driving hard. Goes to the left hand and lays it in. Dylan Harper to the rescue, up three.
3: 11 San Antonio turnovers, 18 points off those turnovers.
4: We mentioned Vassell had the three late in the first half. Does it again here.
2: Castle standing dribble. Has two screeners waiting, Ciampetti and Wemby. Now he'll use the Wemby screen with 5 to shoot. On the three-point line, spins inside the arc, pass to the corner, Vassell catch and shoot three. Good at the shot clock horn.
3: Big shot by Devin Vassell. Excellent pass by Steph Castle to find him in the right corner.
4: And again, Vassell played 51 minutes in this game. 5 Spurs at that point in double figures. San Antonio carried an 80-73 lead into the fourth quarter. Wemby was coming all night long.
2: Wemby setting the screen. Harper going around it. Passes to Wemby at the dotted line. He has two players all over him. Turns, puts it off the window and in right past Holmgren.
3: Strong move by Wemby. He had nowhere to go. He just forced his way in.
2: 10 points, San Antonio lead. 85-75, 9:40 left.
4: Yeah, that finish had the Spurs again up 10 at 85-75. SGA would have a lay plus one to get him closer in a one-point affair as it was a 10-2 run for OKC in this one. But again, Spurs had answers. This time, Julian Ciampetti.
2: Dylan Harper sends it over to Wemby. Foot is on the three-point line, guarded by Caruso. Stops the dribble, gives to Castle, 5 to shoot. Castle on the wing with 3. Castle pass in the corner. Ciampetti's 3 is good. And San Antonio takes the lead right back with 85 seconds to go.
4: Yes, sub 97-95. The Spurs would go up top with the game square at 99 on 2 free throws, courtesy of the game's top player.
2: Castle goes to his right, picks it up, lobs it for Wemby, has it against J-Dub, turns tip of the circle, looking, now puts it on the deck, spins inside, puts it up, and rattles it home for the lead. 11.5 seconds to go. Wemby with the bucket for San Antonio.
3: He spun, it didn't work going right, he spun back to the left, and then off balance, he shot like a little leaner over Jalen Williams. What a tough shot.
4: Yeah, in traffic. Bodies all around him. San Antonio goes up 101-99. OKC's MVP counters.
2: J-Dub, Jalen Williams waiting for the ball. Sideline left has it. Looking for Mitchell. Gets it into AJ. 10 seconds to go. Dribbling on the O in OKC. Pass to SGA on the wing. Going to drive on Castle to the basket. Lays it in for the tie. 3.1 seconds to go.
4: Yeah, SGA had a rough shooting night. 7 of 23 from the floor, but scored 12 points in the fourth quarter with 3 seconds to go. Tied the game at 101. Enough time for the Spurs to try to get off a game winner. They look Wemby's way.
2: Harper looking to Wembanyama. Wembanyama dribbles under pressure. Blocked by Holmgren. And we're going to overtime. Chet Holmgren blocks Victor Wembanyama, and regulation will not be the end of game one.
4: How about that? Chet comes up with a late swat, so we're headed to extra time here in the extra session. Stephon Cassell strong to the bucket.
2: Castle probing the half-court line. Now makes his move to the three-point line. Now drives inside on SGA and dunks it over the MVP. Steph Castle. with an exemplary move to give the Spurs the lead.
4: And Castle in the grill of SGA, 103-101. They get to expand that lead courtesy of Wemby.
2: Wemby wants it. Harper drives. Pass to Castle. Catching 2-3. No good. Rebound Wemby. Putback's good. The big man puts it in on the offensive glass.
3: Got caught in the mismatch, and it was J-Dub trying to box him out. That's asking an awful lot.
2: 105-101, San Antonio. 29 points, 19 rebounds for Wembanyama.
4: Yes, indeed, 105-101, but it looked like the Spurs were going to get some separation after an Alex Caruso three got them within a point. They had two threes in that extra session that got them to within 1 point, and then J-Dub on a turnover gets the lay the other way for the top side of the scoreboard. SGA adds to it.
2: 106-105 Thunder. 105 to go in overtime. Alex Caruso has 30 points, 8 three-pointers in that defensive play. Here's SGA. Explodes to the rim and throws it down. 56 seconds to go in overtime.
3: Victor's too tired to help out, I think.
4: Yeah, how about that? They were up three, they got another stop, and then they had a questionable shot from J-Dub on the next possession. Didn't use any clock. So the Spurs, about a half minute to go, were down three. And you got to check out this shot because this one was from way beyond the arc.
2: Here's J-Dub driving. Fades to his left. Jumper missed the rim. Hit the backboard. Oh, and San Antonio has it. Down floor Wemby. Going to go for the long three and the tie. And he hit it. He pulled up from 30 feet away. Wemby's tied the game.
3: And there's a 2.3-second differential. Timeout called by OKC.
4: Are you kidding me with Victor Wembanyama? Exhausted at that juncture. That was probably about 15 feet from beyond the arc. That three ball, probably the shot of the game, would square the game and help send it to a second overtime, even at 108. And then that second extra session, he began to flex.
3: They have to get a shot, Kesty. They can't afford another turnover.
2: Wemby fakes the three. Wemby drives and throws it down with a hard right hand.
3: Wow, that was like a MJ. He left the ground at the free throw line and just reached in and threw it.
2: From 25 feet away, one move and a hard dunk.
4: Again, 9 straight points for Wemby for the Spurs. Had him up there, and they would expend that lead with Dylan Harper. He also came up big.
2: Castle looking for Wemby, who sets the screen. Castle dribbling against Holmgren, who gets underneath the screen. To Harper on the left, puts it on the deck, on the drive, glides in, puts it up and in. Finger roll as Harper hits the deck on the baseline.
3: I think Mitchell Irvin has a foul.
2: He does, coming in from the far side slot, a 3-point play opportunity. Harper must have got hit across the face. He's grabbing his nose.
4: Yeah, that was an and one scenario right there. Harper in the starting lineup, as mentioned, for Fox, 47 minutes, 24 points, 11 rebounds, 6 assists. Thunder kept draining threes, though. Again, got to within a point, and then Wemby, he was not going to be denied on this night.
2: Castle guarded by Cason Wallace, best steals leader in the NBA. Finds Harper on the arc, 6 to shoot. Harper inside for Wemby, makes the catch. Nobody's there. There is a whistle and one as Wemby flushes. Holmgren late to get over, commits the foul.
4: Throwdown plus one. They were guarding him with much smaller players that juncture in the game. That had him up 118-114. Finishing touches from who else?
2: Up four, Castle with it. Creeps up to the three-point line. Pass for Wemby. Makes the catch. Turns and flushes. San Antonio improves the lead to 6 with 22 seconds to go. And Wemby's got himself a 41-point game one of the Western Conference Finals.
4: That's game, set, match right there for Victor Wembanyama and the Spurs. 49 minutes, 41 points, 24 rebounds, 3 block shots. What more can you say about him? He was sensational. And keep in mind, we mentioned this at the outset. He watched SGA pick up that MVP award right in front of him ahead of this game one of the series. You knew that had to motivate him. 122-115. Spurs do it in double overtime. Wembanyama joining David Robinson, second Spurs player in the playoffs with a 40-20 game. That's points and rebounds as he finishes with 41-24. Boy, if this is what the series is going to be like, we have a lot to look forward to as San Antonio grabs game one. And again, they've won 5 of 6 against Oklahoma City this season. Coming up next in the NBA postgame show, we'll spotlight the Eastern Conference Finals offering the Cavs and Knicks. 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
2: 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Nobody's there. There is a whistle and one as Wemby flushes. Holmgren late to get over, commits the foul.
4: Jim Baswell back with the results of the AutoZone in the zone poll question on who was in the zone for tonight's game, one of the Western Conference Finals. Who else but Victor Wembanyama. 49 minutes played, 41 points, 24 rebounds, 3 block shots. He was in the zone all night long. 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
4: Once again, we got game one of the Eastern Conference Finals tomorrow night. It's the Cavaliers and Knicks from Madison Square Garden. 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New York having won 7 straight in this postseason by nearly 200 total points. Their head coach, Mike Brown, in advance of the series opener.
23: Kenny's done a phenomenal job. You know Kenny, we know each other well from our time in Golden State together. He's a great person and obviously a really good coach. And he's got those guys playing at a high level. To sit back and watch those guys take both their series to 7 games and find the resiliency to win in 7 games just shows how experienced that team is when it comes to the playoffs. There was no panic in them at all, starting with Kenny on down. So it's a really, really good team, high-level team that's extremely well coached.
4: And Brown talking about Kenny Atkinson, who's a native New Yorker, a former Knicks assistant coach. And don't forget Donovan Mitchell, also a native New Yorker, reaching the conference finals for the first time in his career. The home team having won all three matchups in the regular season, 2-1 New York, and the Knicks 4-0 in playoff series against the Cleveland Cavaliers all time. And again, our coverage comes your way at 7:30 Eastern. Once again, our final score in double overtime. The San Antonio Spurs beat the Oklahoma City Thunder in game one, 122-115, with a Herculean night from Victor Wembanyama. Our next broadcast is game one of the Eastern Conference Finals, Cavs and Knicks. Coverage comes your way tomorrow night at 7:30 Eastern. Coming up next, it's game night. For producer Josiah Howard, technical director Camilla Ortiz, and our Wemby on this night, Stash the Yankee, associate producer who had highlights galore to cut in this one, as well as PJ Carlissimo and Mark Kestisher. I'm Jim Basquel. 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
2: Castle goes to his right, picks it up, lobs it for Wemby, has it against J-Dub, turns tip of the circle, looking, now puts it on the deck, spins inside, puts it up, and rattles it home for the lead. San Antonio has it. Down floor, Wemby going to go for the long three on the tie, and he hit it. He pulled up from 30 feet away. Wemby's tied the game. Harper inside for Wemby, makes the catch. Nobody's there. There's a whistle and one as Wemby flushes. Holmgren late to get over, commits the foul. Up four, Castle with it, creeps up to the three-point line. Pass for Wemby, makes the catch, turns and flushes. San Antonio improves the lead to six. That's going to do it. San Antonio has taken game one of the Western Conference Finals. They steal home court. They outlast the Thunder in two overtimes, led by their all-world third-year center, Victor Wembanyama. 41 points and 24 rebounds in the Game 1 win.
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3: On the night that SGA gets the MVP award, Victor Wembanyama acted like Debo and snatched his chain and said, "My chain, punk." 122-115, OKC goes down in game number one. It took double OT, the Spurs steal it. And, well, they always say you don't have a series until the road team gets a dub. Well, series is on. The highlights coming in courtesy of ESPN Radio. It's Game Night here on ESPN Radio on the ESPN app, SiriusXM Channel 80, and tune in. We're presented by Progressive Insurance alongside the professor, Andre Snellings. I'm Q Myers, and Dre, there's not a whole lot I can say except for, wow, what a fantastic game number one.
4: What a fantastic game. And what on earth are we witnessing in Victor Wembanyama? This was, I mean, so you pointed out that Shai Gilgeous-Alexander won the MVP award. It was just announced yesterday, just became official. I've said all, for the last 4 or 5 months that I don't have a vote for MVP. Mm-hmm. But if I did, I would have voted for Victor Wembanyama. Right. I thought he was the best, most impactful player in the NBA this season. And I liked that he wanted it. At the end of the season, he came out and said, "I want to be the MVP." And tonight, he played like, you know what? I'm not even going to say I want to be the MVP. I'm going to just show y'all I'm the best player in the world. And it might not even be close.
3: 41-24-3 in 49 minutes. 41 points, 24 rebounds, 3 blocks, becoming the second Spur ever to have 40 and 20 in a playoff game alongside this guy that you may have heard of, the Admiral David Robinson, who is pretty good, to say the least. So that's rare company. That's rare air that Victor's hanging out with. And, man, the performance that he had was just so dominating. I mean, I don't know how to describe. I think, and as I'm scrolling through social media, I'm seeing everyone say the same thing that you said. What are we witnessing? Because nobody has an answer from that dude we call Wemby.
4: Yeah, and I thought it was interesting that the Thunder changed the entire way they play basketball tonight, just seemingly to try to figure out what they can do with Wemby. Mm-hmm. Like, they've made their name with this double big lineup, right? Chet Holmgren and Isaiah Hartenstein. Hartenstein hardly even played tonight. You know, right. Like, whenever Wemby was on the court, they weren't going with the double big. They were trying to go small. They were guarding him with Alex Caruso or Jalen, Jalen Williams. And they just tried. It was like they were like a junk pitcher in baseball. Like, they threw the kitchen sink at him. And Wemby just took it and said, "Yep, nope, try again," and proceeded to go out there and play like one of the Monstars.
3: You know what that reminded me of, and I'm glad you brought that up. It's a great point by you that they changed the way that they played. It goes all the way back for me to the Dallas Mavericks and Avery Johnson when mm-hmm. he was the head coach, and they took on the We Believe Warriors team. And as a Warrior fan, I didn't think that, okay, the Warriors are going to beat this one seed, this Dallas Mavericks team that is a juggernaut, but they changed the way that they played. And when you pointed that out, we're watching the game because we anticipated this fine show that we call Game Night starting a long time ago. We didn't anticipate double overtime, but you pointed that out early in the process. The Thunder have changed the way that they're playing because of Wemby. And that's not a good approach as far as I'm concerned, Dre.
4: Yeah. Anytime one team is changing the way they play before it starts, like this wasn't an adjustment, right?
3: Right.
4: Like, you know, after game one, you go home and say, okay, let me make some adjustments and try. No, before the opening tip, they came in and said, we have to do something different because this guy Wimby is a problem. And it kind of feels like the game is almost already won when you see one team doing that over another. And another thing I noticed, I was looking at the box score. Wimby played 49 minutes tonight.
3: Yep.
4: He was a game high plus 16 in those 49 minutes. Shai Gilgeous-Alexander played 51 minutes tonight, and somehow he was a game worse, minus 15. And it's a double overtime game. And so this is one time where I feel like the plus minus kind of tells a story. Mm-hmm. You had one guy that was plus 16, and the best player on the other team was minus 15. In a double overtime game.
3: Right.
4: That's really wild to me.
3: No, it is. It is. And so obviously I know that anyone who's trying to prepare for Wemby, I mean, that's going to be a tough out. We all see how dominating he is. But the Thunder, in my opinion, they have to play their game, right? If anything, they got to make the Spurs, you know, adapt to them as opposed to them adapting to the Spurs. I just don't think it's a good recipe. But I'm not a coach. Mark Daigneault, he's a coach. He's the Thunder head coach. And he talked about following the game, about game planning for Wimby.
0: I think, you know, he's a great player with high impact, obviously. And when you play against those players, it's kind of an acquired thing. You know, you like learn it as you go. We've gone through that with other great players where you develop a feel. You know, you could talk about it as much as you want, but you got to develop a feel for it. I thought we played him in such a condensed period of time. We actually caught a little bit of a groove as we went earlier in the season. We've got to do that again. Obviously, we have to get better from this game, but he's a great player, obviously.
4: Did he say they caught a little bit of a groove earlier in the season? They went 1-4.
3: Let's groove tonight.
4: they got a groove in the fourth of five games.
3: Right.
4: And then immediately lost it again? I mean, I don't know about that one.
3: No, I don't either. And look, again, none of us really know how to describe who Wemby is, what Wemby is. We just know he's a phenomenal player. And this is the reason why when we saw these matchups in the regular season, we said, hey, if there's one team that's not scared of the Oklahoma City Thunder, it's those San Antonio Spurs. And they went into the belly of the beast in the playoff game number one, you know, in MVP getting the award night. And Wemby said, I'm going to show you why I should be that guy. We heard it described all day today on ESPN Radio, on all of our platforms about you know, when Hakeem Olajuwon felt like he was the MVP and he went out there and showed it. That's what it seemed like that Wemby did this evening.
4: Absolutely. And, you know, we've talked about the 41 points and 24 rebounds, right? Like the huge numbers. Mm-hmm. He had a highlight block at the end of the double overtime where he just caught the ball, you know, his arm stretched across the screen when J-Dub tried to hit a layup and he caught the ball. But that three-pointer, at the end of the first overtime, where it felt like the game was slipping away from the Spurs, right? Yep. Like the Thunder had gone on a run. They had gone up by three. It was less than a minute left. And it just felt like if the Spurs miss one more shot, the Thunder get the rebound, they're going to grind this out. They're going to win the foul game.
3: Yep.
4: Wimby pulled up. They tell me it was only 28 feet. My eyes told me it had to be 35.
3: Man, he pulled up from my driveway, Dre.
4: Right. I mean, and he pulled up confident.
3: Yes.
4: You know, like, there was no hesitation. Like, we were watching it. You said that was a rhythm three.
3: Yep.
4: It was a rhythm three from 40 feet. Like,
3: right. Yeah.
4: I mean, that was Steph Curry range. The man is 7'5", mm-hmm. and he pulls up and drains a Steph Curry three-pointer like he meant to do it, to send the game into double overtime. That was, to me, the shot of the game.
3: No, it was. It was. I think that you hit it on the head when you said it in the moment. You said that very easily could be the shot of the game, because if he misses that and OKC gets the rebound, it felt like the air was out of the sails of the Spurs, yeah. Right? The Thunder had just done enough. They were going to steal a game that they really had no business winning, right? They were in that position. It's a shame somebody had to lose, because Alex Caruso puts in a hell of a performance there mm-hmm. for the Thunder, and so they don't want to waste that kind of a performance. Then you see this incredible performance from Wemby. You don't want to waste that. And don't forget about the youngster, Dylan Harper, who was playing like he wasn't a youngster.
4: Yeah.
3: He had 24 points, but was playing clutch moments in big minutes down the stretch, taking the ball to the cup, getting to the free throw line, and knocking the free throws down. He was 7-for-7 from the line.
4: Yeah. Yeah, Dylan Harper, You know, so that's the other thing. That game was so great, it's easy to forget. The Spurs all-star point guard, De'Aaron Fox, did not play, exactly. Right? Like, their floor general, the one guy, this is a young Spurs team, the one guy that has experience and is the point guard of the team, he didn't even play. So you're right, when it got down the stretch, outside of Wimby's heroics, it was Dylan Harper who they put the ball in his hand and said, youngster, you know, run the offense, get and make good shots. If you get to the line, make your free throws. And mm-hmm. he did it time after time after time. And so, yeah, he might have started the season as a rookie. Right about now, he on about year seven.
3: You mentioned Wemby being plus 16. Harper was plus 14.
4: Yep, the two of them.
3: Right. I mean, it's just that simple. And they go in to OKC in the finals, Western Conference Finals, game number one, and steal that one the way that they play with no Fox on the court either. I mean, that's impressive. Now, look, I fully expect the Thunder to bounce back. I don't think it's like, oh, man, the Thunder are in trouble. I mean, look, they're not in a position they want to be. The Spurs aren't scared of them. They're not going to back down. But so far, through one game, I know it's a smaller sample size, this is going to be one hell of a series. Like, it's given us everything that we would want.
4: Yeah, and I might be the one to say the Thunder are in trouble.
3: Okay.
4: But before this series began, you know, ESPN's NBA writers, we have to make our picks. They run on ESPN.com. If you look it up, you'll find I picked Spurs in six before the series started. And I didn't know De'Aaron Fox wasn't going to play tonight.
3: Right.
4: But I do know that the playoffs are about matchups. And the Spurs, they're a matchup that the Thunder, I don't think, are ready for. The Thunder normally win with their perimeter dudes. They got like six dudes that are between 6'4 and 6'8, and they just wear down opponents. Well, the Spurs got those same dudes looking right back at them, and then, oh, by the way, they got an alien in the middle. And as we saw tonight, the Thunder have no idea what to do with Wimby.
3: No, they don't. And look, I picked the Spurs a while back. Like, man, this team, because they're not concerned or scared of OKC, like, OKC is great, but the one team that feels like that they feel like that they can defeat them is the Spurs, where the one team that felt like that they could defeat the Spurs were the Nuggets, and the Nuggets didn't get there.
4: Yep.
3: So, you know, it's again, I know that there's going to be adjustments scissors on OKC side, so that's why I'm looking forward to this series. And Cam just passed this along to us. Victor Wembanyama, Stephon Castle, and Dylan Harper, the first teammate trio age 22 or younger, each with a double-double in a playoff game in NBA history. That's from ESPN Insights. How about that?
4: That's crazy. And they all 22 and under.
3: Yeah, that's stupid. What was I doing at 22?
4: Right.
3: I wasn't dropping 41, pulling down 24, getting three blocks, playing 49 minutes in a Western Conference Finals. Like, that's just that stat line, Dre.
4: Yeah.
3: If you think about that, it's just sick. He's Andre Snellians. I'm Q Myers. Coming up next, we're going to speak to someone in OKC who was part of the call. I just want to know what the atmosphere and the environment was like. That's next on Game Night here on ESPN Radio.
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3: Is SportsCenter. Western Conference Finals, game number one in the books. It took double overtime to get it done. Instant classic. I'm Q Myers. The Spurs, they got it done in double OT, 122-115. They steal game one versus OKC, snapping the Thunder's nine-game playoff streak. Victor Wembanyama was amazing on the night. 41 points, 24 rebounds, 3 blocks in 49 minutes, becoming the second Spur ever to have 40 and 20 in a playoff game, along with the Admiral David Robinson. On the Thunder side of things, Alex Caruso had a great night of his own, dropping in 31 points in 32 minutes. Rest up, fellas. Game two is coming up on Wednesday. The Pelicans, they've hired former Orlando Magic coach Jamal Mosley as the franchise new head coach. That was announced on Monday. The deal is for 5 years, sources tell ESPN. He led the Magic to 3 consecutive playoff berths over the past 3 seasons despite multiple injury play campaigns. He was fired May 4th, the day after they lost Game 7 to the Pistons in the first round of the playoffs following a 3-1 series lead. Also, the NFL is expected to award the 2028 draft to Minneapolis during its quarterly meetings this week. ESPN's Adam Schefter reported that on Monday. A formal announcement is likely to come Tuesday following a vote by the owners. And Nashville is expected to be named the host of the Super Bowl coming up in 2030 by the NFL owners. They'll vote on the city on Tuesday during the Spring League meetings, sources told NFL Network's Ian Rappaport and Mike Garofalo. For more scores and analysis, check out ESPN.com and the all-new ESPN app. Coming up, more Game Night with Andre Snellings and me, Q Myers, here on ESPN Radio and the all-new ESPN app.
4: 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It's Unsportsmanlike, 6 a.m. Eastern, right here on ESPN Radio, ESPN 2, and ESPN U.
5: Going to do it. San Antonio has taken game one of the Western Conference Finals. They steal home court. They outlast the Thunder in two overtimes, led by their all-world third-year center, Victor Wembanyama. 41 points and 24 rebounds in the game one win.
3: 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I'm Q Myers. 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And so far, so good when you come to the Western Conference Finals game number one, the game that everybody wanted to see, the Thunder and the Spurs. Well done. Joining us now on the phone lines is George Sedano, ESPN Radio NBA reporter. And George, thanks so much for your time. Appreciate you. We'll get into the nuts and bolts of the game, but it took double overtime. The Spurs got it done. What was that environment like in OKC during this phenomenal game?
6: It was unbelievable, honestly. And I've been in this building for finals games last year, and this was as crazy an environment as I've been in at any NBA game. And I've been in some pretty darn good ones over the 20 years I've been covering this league. But that place was rocking, and then it was dead silent when Victor Wembanyama sucked the air out of the building.
7: Okay, speaking of Victor Wembanyama, what on earth are we witnessing right now? Like, you know, the 40 and 20 and all of that is beautiful. He took a Steph Curry three with confidence to send the game to double overtime. What's going on, George?
6: 28 feet, man. Again, we've never seen it. An alien. That's really the only way to describe it. I talked to Stephon Castle after the game, and he's like, look, man, that's just who he is. He can do anything that anyone can do on the floor. He's the best player in the world, is what he said to me. And we happen to have him on our team. And this is what we're witnessing. And we're witnessing it at an age that we've never seen someone excel like this at this age. You know what I mean? Like, think back to, like, LeBron at this age. I guess maybe you'd have to go back to Magic, you know, being so insane when you think about it. But, you know, he was guarding centers in a finals, and he was a point guard. So I think you probably have to go back to something like that. But even this feels so much different than something like that.
8: George Sedano, ESPN NBA analyst, is with us here on Game Night on ESPN Radio on the ESPN app. But to Dre's credit, I mean, that shot right there, George, if he doesn't pull up and make that one, we might be talking about a different outcome. It looked like the Thunder at that point was about to run away and seal the deal in that game, weren't we?
6: Well, yeah, for sure. And it's interesting because you may remember Shai Gilgeous-Alexander blew a layup at one point. Late in that game, in that situation, right before he hit that three, maybe a couple possessions before. And that was one of those things. I remember texting someone and saying, Shai never misses that. And then he eventually made a bunch of them after the fact because he had such a big fourth quarter. But look, credit the Spurs in general. They did a fantastic job on Shai Gilgeous-Alexander. They kept throwing bodies at him. They didn't give him a lot of breathing room. And, you know, the Lakers kind of gave them a little bit of a blueprint, and, you know, Marcus Smart did a really good job on Shai in the last series. These guys have more guys they can throw at Shai. So it'll be interesting to see how this thing shakes out and what kind of adjustments the Thunder make for game two.
7: Yeah, speaking of Shai, so he had 22 points at the end of regulation, and he got a dunk with about a minute left in the first overtime. And that's it. He didn't score another point in either of the two overtime periods. And that's kind of Shai's thing, right? Like that he's who the Thunder go to late. What was it, just a mindset thing? Did the Spurs just completely take him out of his game? Why didn't we see more Shai late?
6: I think it's just that he realized that he was having a tough time, you know, trying to split the doubles and things of that nature. Now, his teammates did a really poor job in the first half. This is something that we don't focus on enough when we look at a game. But over the course of 48 minutes and then two overtime periods, you should really be looking at all the different aspects and different facets of the game. In the first half, they were 3 of 12 on open looks when Shai was doubled. And I think through three quarters, they might have only been 5 of like 17 in those scenarios. Now, in the fourth quarter, they did a much better job when Shai was getting doubled hitting shots. But really, that's where the game was lost to me for the Thunder. We can talk about all the stuff that went down in the fourth quarter and overtime and double overtime, et cetera. But none of that happens if they just hit open shots, the Thunder, in that first half.
8: George, what about the performance that Alex Caruso had, 31 points in 32 minutes?
6: Dude, he's a dog, man. You want that guy on your team all day, every day. I know that he did it in a losing effort. But that guy, look, man, since he's been a young player, I remember on that 2020 Lakers championship team, that game 6, his impact, while it may not have been felt on the box score, his impact was felt on the floor for sure because of his defense. Now he's become such a great veteran that he can do it on both ends of the floor. So he's just one of those guys, man, that you just marvel at because this is his time of the year for sure.
7: Okay, I think I'll finish off you talking about impact, bringing it back around to Wemby. The Thunder changed the entire way they play. Isaiah Hartenstein was hardly on the court. They were doing a lot of small ball, and it felt like they were kind of gimmicking things up to try to slow down Wemby, and they weren't able to do it. What does it say about Wemby right now as a player in the NBA that the team with the MVP changed the entire way they played to try to stop him from doing what he does?
6: Again, Andre, it just shows you he is unlike anything we've ever seen at any other point in time in the history of basketball. Hell, maybe even in the history of sports. That's what it means.
8: Yeah, it's incredible. It really is. And George, we'll close out with this. It's been fantastic. We do appreciate you. This was an instant classic. That's what you said to Castle following the game, instant classic. Now they have a day to rest, and then they're back at it on Wednesday. What are your expectations? What kind of adjustments are you going to look for in Wednesday's game, too?
6: Listen, I covered the Thunder's run the last couple of years, but through the

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1: And still in my mind, I'm still thinking about Victor and the 41 points that he dropped in. And you could almost hear it in your voice while we were talking to George that you were still amazed. I mean, it feels like it's almost been an hour since the game's been over, but it hasn't. But it's just like, I still can't wrap my brain around what we witnessed. And it sounds like that's kind of where you're at still at this point, too.
2: Yeah, definitely, because it's – so, obviously, both of us have been watching basketball our whole lives. Mm-hmm. We've seen the greatest players, you know, of all time come through. You know, I was around when Jordan came through. Seen all of LeBron's career. And so – with a player like Wemby coming in, and he had so much hype coming into the NBA, and people were saying, well, he's the best prospect since LeBron, maybe the best prospect of all time. To see where he's come in such a short period of time, it's only been a few years.
1: Yep.
2: Tonight, he was way the best player in the world.
1: Yep.
2: It wasn't competitive, him versus the player that was just chosen as the MVP. He was way the most dominant player on the court. And you know, that you have to reflect on that and really be like, wow, what is this that we're witnessing?
1: Yeah, and it's hard to put a title on it or describe what we're witnessing. I'm just glad that I'm here to witness it.
2: Yes.
1: Right? I mean, I feel like that we're so blessed. And you mentioned seeing Jordan, seeing LeBron, seeing Magic, seeing Steph. Like, we're seeing the best of the best. And I'm thinking, man, I've been around for all this. Mm-hmm. What did I do to deserve this? But this is fantastic. And then you see a guy like Wemby. Matter of fact, after the game, I can only imagine how he feels. 49 minutes, dropping in 41 points. 12 from 13 from the free throw line. That was huge. Three blocks on the night. Just a fantastic performance. So he was asked about how he feels following the game.
3: I feel like it was a great effort from everybody, you know. 1 to 15. Physically, I'm feeling tired, honestly, but not as much as you would expect, honestly. It's probably the adrenaline. It's going to come down a little bit. I'm probably going to sleep pretty well tonight.
1: You think? There was times in the game, Dre, where you even pointed out, like, oh, man, Wemby's tired.
2: Yeah. Yeah. There was one play I remember. It was either in the fourth quarter or the first overtime where he was like, he had to get into a dead sprint because it was a fast break, and he ended up diving on the ground. Might have been the second, I don't know. But just the look, I used to run track, so I know what it looks like when the monkey jumps on your back.
1: Yeah.
2: When, you know what I'm saying? When you start rigging coming down the backstretch. Wemby looked like he was coming down the backstretch of a 400-meter dash, and that monkey jumped on his back. And but you know what? He fought through it. Like, that's what champions do. You get tired, but you fight through it. And it was after that, you know, I think there towards the end, Wemby scored, what, nine straight?
1: I want to say he scored like 16 of the last 20 points for the Spurs.
2: Yeah, you know, like they went to him repeatedly every time down, and he was delivering. And so, I mean, that's what champions do. This was still just the first game of his first Western Conference Finals. So it's a long ways to go. But the way he played tonight, he played like a player that wants to claim best in the world and NBA champion.
1: The Spurs did what the Thunder should have done. They told the big fella, hey, man, take us home.
2: Yeah.
1: Take us home. That second overtime, they said, this is you, big fella. We're going to either win this one because of you, or we're going to lose because, well, the Thunder found a way to slow you down. It was just that simple. It wasn't going to be some kind of big math problem.
2: Yep.
1: It was either Wemby's going to get it done or he's not. Well, Wemby got it done. 41 points, 24 boards. Spurs 122, OKC 115, San Antonio 1-0 in the best of seven Western Conference Finals series. He's Andre Snellings. I'm Q Myers. It's game night here on ESPN Radio on the ESPN app. Coming up next, we'll hear from the Thunder side of things, including the MVP, the back-to-back MVP. 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
10: That's going to do it. San Antonio has taken game one of the Western Conference Finals. They steal home court. They outlast the Thunder in two overtimes, led by their all-world third-year center, Victor Wembanyama, 41 points and 24 rebounds in the game one win.
11: All-world is how Victor Wembanyama was just described, dropping 41 points, 24 rebounds in 49 minutes. Took double overtime, but the Spurs got the dub, 122-115. They take game number one in the Western Conference Finals. That sound coming in courtesy of ESPN Radio. 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So we heard the description of Wemby, all world. Is he the best basketball player in the world? Does he think he's the best basketball player in the world? Here's what he had to say about that question right now.
12: Do I feel like it right now? I feel tired. But it's not a question I'm wondering right now. We'll see. You know, the world is 8 billion people, so it's 8 billion opinions.
11: Another eight.
4: Right.
11: Another eight, brother. There's 8 billion people or whatever the number is. You're right about that. But there ain't that many opinions. There might be three.
4: Yeah, exactly. And as of tonight, you have clearly placed yourself in the pole position.
11: Right.
4: For the, like, what do they say? You in the top three and you're not third?
11: Right. Exactly. Exactly. And it would be a, it would take a tough argument to put you at number two at this stage of the game. I mean, the dude is just incredible with what he does. I'm really interested to see, as you've heard him say he was tired, I'm really interested to see what it's going to look like coming up on Wednesday, game number two. All these guys, I'm not just talking about Wemby, I'm talking about all these guys. They all laid it on the line. You're looking at minutes 49, 51, 49, 47. Now, there's a couple cats that were like in the 20s or something. But, I mean, 41, 51. You know what I mean? Like, that's a lot of exhaustion. That's a lot of games played. And, you know, again, to the Spurs, I don't want to say they're playing with house money because you can't relax against the Thunder. But when you go into OKC and steal game number one, you've already done your job, Dre.
4: Yeah, yeah. Man. You know, I got to point it out. You know, you're talking about the minutes played on the television broadcast.
11: See, I wasn't going to go there. I was gonna let it slide,
4: Dre. I got to. They did my man Keldon dirty. They put up the Spurs minutes, and it was like, yeah, Devin Vassell, 51, Wemby, 49. You know, everybody was 49, 47, 44. And then they put Keldon Johnson, 22. It was like, why did y'all put him on there to just stand out? Everybody else done played 48-plus minutes, and Keldon Johnson played 22. But you know what? There was 22 good minutes. Go ahead, Keldon Johnson.
11: And then it'd be Dre that comes and points it out. Like, has to go and reiterate it, you know?
4: I didn't put it on the screen. They put it on the screen. I saw it. I'm on his side. I'm like, they ain't had to do my man like that. They could have left him off of that graphic.
11: And again, and then Dre comes back on game night here on ESPN Radio on the ESPN. I was like, hold up now. I do got to bring this up real quick. I know none of y'all paid attention and even noticed that. And he was going to get a hall pass, and nobody was going to say nothing. But I want to bring it back around real quick. Yeah, we were all running in the hallway, but he was too, and he was slower than everybody else. So he should get in trouble first. He should have detention in the library. Unbelievable.
4: Hey man, Keldon scored 13 points in his 22 minutes. You know,
11: there you go.
4: He had teammates that only scored 13 and 51.
11: There
4: so, you know, he did his thing.
11: And
4: while we're talking about his teammates, and we've been really talking about Wemby, we did bring up Dylan Harper a little bit earlier in the show, but just to reiterate, I didn't realize that man has 7 steals,
11: man,
4: and only 1 turnover. So he flirted with a quadruple double. He had 24 points, 11 rebounds, 7 steals, and 6 assists. He is a rookie in his first Western Conference Finals game. Hey, bravo. Good job, Lil Harper.
11: Yeah, and by way of stat muse, that's actually the most by a rookie in a conference finals game, those 7 steals that you're pointing out. So Harper played some big-time minutes, had a big role, obviously, defensively, scoring the 24 points, pulling down the 11 boards, going to the free throw line and not missing. Just an all-around really good performance by the youngster. And then, of course, Wemby. I mean, that goes without anything being said. So what happened? Shai Gilgeous-Alexander, they give him the award. They give him the MVP. He's back-to-back MVPs. We found this out on Sunday, but it became official today. So what went wrong, Shai, in game number one?
8: Yeah, quality opponent. We knew it was going to be a dogfight. We just got to be better. Me in particular had to play better, especially against a team of this caliber. Yeah, nothing more than that.
4: See, I feel like I don't like that answer if I am an Oklahoma City Thunder fan. Because there was no content in it. There was no sense that we know what went wrong and we're going to try to adjust it to it. And it's the same sense that I got watching the game. This didn't feel like a fluke. This didn't feel like, oh, hey, the Thunder, you know, rust versus rest. It didn't feel like the Spurs stole it. It felt like they were in control of the game when the starters were on the court from the beginning to the end. If anything, it felt like the Thunder might sneak in and steal it when they sent it to overtime. But the fact that the Spurs just calmly walked into the defending champion's home court and just took it to them like that, I'm a little bit concerned if I'm a Thunder fan right now.
11: Well, yeah, and then when you have Shai going 7-for-23 on the night, had 4 turnovers, those were critical. Right, I mean, we just talked about Harper only having 1 turnover. There were some passes that Shai made, especially in overtime, that just looked lazy. Mm-hmm. They just looked like they were lazy or tired behind them, right? It didn't have a lot of anything behind the pass, and so it goes the other way, and the Spurs are really good at forcing you to make bad decisions, and it just seemed like the moment definitely wasn't too big. It's just the opponent was so, I guess, ready for the moment, right? And that's not mm-hmm. most of the time the Thunder are able to choke out the opponent. The Spurs, they're not, they're like, you could choke out most, but we're an anaconda over here, yep. right? We could choke you out too. We've got the same skill set, and we've got this dude named Wemby that changes the entire game. Mm-hmm. Like, when he's in there, you're not going to the rack. You start going to the rack strong, you're like, you know what? This is a bad decision, man. Let me go. You know what I mean? It's just, yep. you can see how intentional they are with not taking it to the rack when he's in there. The minute that he sits down, all right, let's go. Yeah. All right, you know, the dragon's gone. Let's go ahead and go to the cup. It just changes when he's not in the game.
4: Yeah, yeah. Like, when Wemby would go to the bench and they would immediately bring yep. Holmgren and Hartenstein back in. Yep. Like, okay, now we can play like we normally play. And they pointed it out on the telecast. It seemed like all of the Thunder shots were either three-pointers or dunks when Wemby had gotten pulled out of the lane or was out of the game. Like, when Wemby was in there, there was no mid-range. And that's where Shea lives normally, right? Is the yep. mid-range. He shut down everything inside of 15 feet. And so, you know, I really don't know what the Thunder do, because at some point, the Spurs are going to get De'Aaron Fox back.
11: Yep.
4: And so it just – and J-Dub played tonight. You know, the Thunder had their guy. The Spurs did not have theirs. And the Spurs still look like the better team.
11: Yeah, and on top of that, you know, you feel like you wasted a performance by Alex Caruso, man. Oh, 31 points. He was 8 for 14 from three-point land. He had Laker fans angry tonight.
4: Ooh, they was mad.
11: Laker fans were mad. They were dog-cussing Rob Pelinka. It was all bad, man. He can't do no right, so – yeah, just an overall great performance there by the Spurs, and they get the 1-0 series lead versus the Oklahoma City Thunder. He's Andre Snellings. I'm Q Myers. Coming up next, SportsCenter All Night with Jay Reynolds. It's been Game Night on ESPN Radio.
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23: 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The top two seeds face off in game one of the Western Conference Finals.
10: Dribble handoff, didn't make it to Michelle. Turnover, Mitchell behind the back, J-Dub flies in. Two-hand stop. Thunder have taken the lead for the first time in game one.
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24: 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It's Philip Deneau, and it's 1-0 Montreal in game seven.
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25: 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And a high fly ball deep right field. This ball's way back there. That one's off the scoreboard and over it and out of this ballpark.
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27: 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The postseason fun for the Oklahoma City Thunder. Their run in this postseason starting to look like a website address. www. Over and over, they swept Phoenix in round one. They dispatched the Lakers in four straight in the conference semis. Monday, Thunder and Spurs, the top two teams in the West from the regular season, opening up the Western Conference Finals in Oklahoma City. Let's just say, if we get seven of these, we're going to enjoy the next couple of weeks.
10: Holmgren, outside Wallace, his three-pointer's a miss, and Vassell has the rebound. They are 5 for 21 from 3, Oklahoma City. Here's Vassell, takes the pass, steps into a 3 and drills it. And San Antonio has its biggest lead of game 1 up 10.
27: Dropping in a second quarter 3-pointer. Spurs go up double digits there, but that 10-point lead was about it. It was really single digits most of the night and low single digits, often a one-possession game.
10: 97-95 San Antonio. 120 left. Caruso probes the paint. Passes it outside to J-Dub. Jalen Williams floater over Wemby. Gets the roll. We're tied at 97.
27: Game was tied for 12% of the night. San Antonio would have answers as they led for more than 80% of this game.
10: Castle goes to his right, picks it up, lobs it for Wemby, has it against J-Dub, turns tip of the circle, looking, now puts it on the deck, spins inside, puts it up, and rattles it home for the lead. 11.5 seconds to go. Wemby with the bucket for San Antonio.
28: He spun, it didn't work going right, he spun back to the left, and then off balance, he shot like a little leaner over Jalen Williams. What a tough shot.
27: Spurs in front there. Ball back to the Thunder.
10: J-Dub, Jalen Williams waiting for the ball. Sideline left has it. Looking for Mitchell. Gets it into AJ. 10 seconds to go. Dribbling on the O in OKC. Pass to SGA on the wing. Going to drive on Castle to the basket. Lays it in for the tie. 3.1 seconds to go.
27: SGA pulling the Thunder even again. So the Spurs have 3 seconds with which to work.
10: Harper looking to Wembanyama. Wembanyama dribbles under pressure. Blocked by Holmgren, and we're going to overtime. Chet Holmgren blocks Victor Wembanyama, and regulation will not be the end of game one.
27: Mark Castasher alongside PJ Carlissimo right here on ESPN Radio. To overtime they go in game one of the Western Conference Finals.
10: 106-105 Thunder. 105 to go in overtime. Alex Caruso has 30 points, 8 three-pointers in that defensive play. Here's SGA. Explodes to the rim and throws it down. 56 seconds to go in overtime.
28: Victor's too tired to help out, I think.
0: That'd be Victor Wembanyama. OKC up 3, but guess who does answer?
10: Here's J-Dub driving. Fades to his left. Jumper missed the rim. Hit the backboard. And San Antonio has it. Down floor Wemby. Going to go for the long three and the tie, and he hit it. He pulled up from 30 feet away. Wemby's tied the game.
28: And there's a 2.3-second differential. Timeout called by OKC.
0: Wembanyama pulling up just over half court, and he ties it. They would wind up going to a second OT.
10: Castle guarded by Cason Wallace, best steals leader in the NBA. Finds Harper on the arc, 6 to shoot. Harper inside for Wemby, makes the catch. Nobody's there. There's a whistle and one as Wemby flushes. Holmgren late to get over, commits the foul. Up 4, Castle with it, creeps up to the 3-point line. Pass for Wemby, makes the catch, turns and flushes. San Antonio improves the lead to 6 with 22 seconds to go, and Wemby's got himself a 41-point game one of the Western Conference Finals.
0: 41 points for Wembanyama on offense, but he's also the defensive player of the year.
10: They got Jalen Williams at the top, drives inside the arc, puts it up, blocked by Wembanyama with 17 seconds to go. Passes to Harper, they foul him, and Victor Wembanyama will end this highlight reel of game one of the Western Conference Finals. 41 points, 23 rebounds, and his third block shot.
0: It took 2 overtimes, but the Spurs are able to grab the series opener on the road, 122-115. Spurs have won 5 of the 6 matchups with the Thunder this season. Wembanyama, 41 points, 24 rebounds.
12: I feel like it was a great effort from everybody, you know, 1 to 15. Physically, I'm feeling tired, honestly, but not as much as you would expect, honestly. It's probably the adrenaline. It's going to come down a little bit. I'm probably going to sleep pretty well tonight. The message would be that we as a team are ready to go in any environment, in any place, against anybody. And even though we still got a lot to learn, our effort should be over anybody else's. And tonight we were relentless.
0: Victor Wembanyama, 4th player in NBA history with 40 points and 20 rebounds in game one of the playoff series. Wilt Chamberlain, Shaq, Nikola Jokic being the other 3. Yes, less than a year ago, he was on retreat for a week and a half in China. ESPN analyst Kendrick Perkins says that was worth it.
1: I was watching the game with my wife and my kids, and I told my wife that we're sending our kids to those damn monks that we went to this summer. Because I need that mentality. I need that mentality right there. I don't know what I just saw. I believe we call it greatness, but God bless America, what he just did on that stage. It's one thing to spoil a MVP moment for SGA being awarded his MVP, but it's another thing to walk into that arena, one of the loudest, most hostile environments, and have a legendary performance like he did today on both ends of the floor. And the one thing that stood out to me is how personal he took it. Because the world know the hatred that he has in his heart for Chet Holmgren. Wemby was a monster all across the board. I'm speechless. The number speaks for himself. And we just heard Stephon Castle say that he's the best player in the world. Guess what? He has no argument whatsoever from Kendrick Perkins. I have no argument for that.
2: It was at one point a really rough night for SGA. I mean, he did have the double overtimes to sort of like make up for it here. Checking his numbers, he did finish with 24 points, but in the first half, he was like 1 for 4 with 4 points. How did San Antonio make his life so miserable?
1: Because one, they have so many big wings and guards that defend at a high level and that are physical. And it starts with Stephon Castle. We know that the Spurs have the defensive player of the year, Victor Wembanyama, but let's not forget Stephon Castle is still an all-defensive caliber player. And when you think about the size of a Dylan Harper, a Vassell, these guys are 6'5", 6'6", Chapanny. They are good at sliding their feet. Fifth, taking the bump, the physicality, playing without fouling. I've never seen SGA look like this. Even though he struggled in the Lakers series to his standards, tonight was a prime example that he has his work cut out for him all series long. And when we talk about taking that leap in greatness, this is one of those moments where SGA, if he rises to the occasion, because it's going to be hard, then we'll see him and he'll show us that we believe, that we know who he, that we are or should be believers of who we think he is. But this is going to be a brawl for it all. He's going to have to strap his boots up.
0: Thunder suffering their first loss of the postseason. It happens on their home court. Spurs taking game one of the Western Conference Finals. Shai Gilgeous-Alexander, 24 points, 7 of 23 shooting. Most missed shots in any game this postseason.
3: Yeah, quality opponent. We knew it was going to be a dogfight. We just got to be better. Me in particular had to play better, especially against a team of this caliber. Nothing more than that. I just try to take what the defense gives me. I think earlier they were heavier in the gaps, and I had a lot of sprays for open shooters more so. And then I think they loosened up as the game went on, and I was able to find my cracks. Yeah, it's got to be better when I get those cracks, I think.
0: He finished with 24. Jalen Williams, first game back since game two of the first round, 26 points. Alex Caruso, 31, playoff career highs, second most in the regular season or postseason. But OKC falls in game one. Game two coming up on Wednesday, 8 o'clock Eastern here on ESPN Radio. Tuesday's the Eastern Conference Final getting underway. Cavaliers and Knicks in New York for game one. We'll have it presented by Gusto right here on ESPN Radio. Right now, SportsCenter all night to the ice. And if we hop in Mr. Peabody's Wayback Machine, remember May 9th? That's the day the Carolina Hurricanes finished off the Flyers with a 4-game sweep. They've been sitting idle since, waiting for an opponent for the Eastern Conference Final. Monday they would get one. Eventually. Sabres, Canadiens, game 7 in Buffalo, though it was Montreal holding a lead in the third period.
4: Faceoff won by the Sabres. On the wall, played back to the line for Power. He's got a lane. Power walking it in. Scores! Rasmus Dahlin! With the feed from Owen Power, and they turn the red light on and tie game 7 at 2 apiece.
0: WGR 550 in Buffalo. Sabres tie it up. They'd end up in overtime in game 7.
5: Loose puck in the slot. Habs are going to skate it to center. Carrier feeds it ahead. Far side. Evans drives the middle. Shot. Scores! Game 7. Overtime winner. Alex Newhook has come through for Montreal, and the run stays alive off to the Eastern Conference Finals.
0: And it got quiet in Buffalo. TSN 690. Canadiens a 3-2 overtime win in Game 7. Canadiens with their first overtime goal in a Game 7 since 1992. They advanced to the Eastern Conference Final to face the Hurricanes. Alex Newhook had the overtime game winner. He spoke with our Emily Kaplan.
6: Alex, back-to-back Game 7 winners for you. How do you explain it?
7: Yeah. It's a crazy feeling. To come up and get two wins to keep us going here in the playoffs, it's fun. It's why we play the game, and, I think we played well enough to win, so we're looking forward now.
6: What do you think this moment's like in Montreal right now?
7: Yeah, it's got to be electric. I'm sure everywhere in Montreal is going nuts right now, and we owe them a lot of credit. They showed up for us all series long, and can't wait to get back to the Bell Center for Game 3.
6: This team, I'm sure a lot of people did not put you guys in the Eastern Conference Final when the season began. How did you guys get here? What makes you so special?
7: Yeah, I mean, we're a confident group. I think, we knew we were capable of all year, and, I think we believe that we can keep going and bring this thing all the way, so... it's a big, big result, and we're looking forward.
6: Where does that confidence come from?
7: I mean, I think we built it. We built it since I've been here anyway, and we built it all season long. And, we've added some pieces, and I think everyone's kind of come together to play together and play their role to the best of their ability this far in playoffs. So we got to keep it rolling.
6: All right, you're in the Eastern Conference Final. You play the Carolina Hurricanes, long rest. What should fans expect in that series?
7: Yeah, we're going to give it our best. Right? We got to keep rolling. See what happens.
6: Congratulations.
7: All right, thank you.
0: Newhook is the second player in NHL history with multiple Game 7 clinchers in a single postseason, the other being Nathan Horton, who had two with Boston in 2011. New Look had two game-winning goals in the regular season, in addition to the overtime game winner on Monday in Game 7 to beat the Sabres. ESPN analyst, Hall of Famer Mark Messier.
8: He's been a bright light for the Canadiens all playoffs long, and especially when their top line had been struggling with getting offensive production. You have to talk about depth scoring and why it's so important, but Newhook has provided that for the Canadiens. You know, another huge, huge, huge goal for the Montreal Canadiens again. And, you know, he's the only guy, only player on the Montreal Canadiens right now with the Stanley Cup. He's got a lot of experience there. He knows what it takes. He's got a lot of confidence in himself. And he knows at this time, right now, all you have to do is get the puck to the net. He does that, and sure enough, he finds the back of it, and Canadiens go on to round three. What a victory by Montreal.
9: This game was almost emblematic of the series at large. Canadiens get off to a fast start, then had to regroup late to pull it out. How impressive was this game seven from the Habs?
8: Yeah, I think you got to look at both teams. Both teams didn't have a lot of experience coming into the playoffs this year. And I think it's one of the reasons why you saw so much turmoil in the games, in defensive play, mistakes, some undisciplined play by both teams at times. But ultimately, in the end, I thought Buffalo played a tremendous hockey game tonight. They're big, they're strong, they can skate, and they really carried the play to Montreal for the better part of the second and third periods. What Montreal needed going into this game was a strong performance by their goaltender, Dobis, and they got it. He was the one guy that they had to count on to do what he needed to do and shut the door. What a game he played. Solid, battling guy. He's so competitive, and he makes stops that sometimes look impossible. The Montreal Canadiens can count their lucky stars that they got the number one star for them tonight in this game was their goaltender, and he's backed up by a long history of great goaltenders that have played for the Montreal Canadiens.
0: Canadiens and Hurricanes, Eastern Conference Final Game 1 coming up on Thursday. 8 innings, great, but that's next. SportsCenter All Night continues. It's ESPN Radio.
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1: Hefty, hefty, hefty.
0: Hefty slider bag. 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One more time now, y'all. Come on.
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4: As families head into summer travel season, there's one thing many people forget to plan for. What happens if someone gets sick when you're away from home? Joining us now is Dr. Peter McCullough with some smart ways to be prepared before summer begins. Doctor, summer is supposed to be relaxing, but travel can come with surprises. So why is summer a time when families should think ahead medically?
5: Because there's always stress about getting sick on a trip and then ending up in the urgent care.
4: What are some of the most common issues that families will run into during these summer trips from a medical standpoint?
5: Various forms of food poisoning or traveler's diarrhea, getting viral upper respiratory tract infections that get too far along and they become a bacterial secondary infection like a bronchitis, then of course usual things like bladder infections, yeast infections.
4: So what do you recommend people do before they leave on their trip?
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4: Bottom line, summer goes smoother when you prepare before you pack.

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3: 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College football news. Texas Tech quarterback Brendan Sorsby, who has sought treatment for a gambling addiction, has filed an injunction against the NCAA. He's looking for college eligibility for this upcoming season in 2026. ESPN College Football Insider Pete Thamel explained.
4: This is really an unprecedented moment. We have certainly seen schools and seen athletes sue the NCAA for eligibility, but this is almost a preemptive lawsuit filing for clarity on whether or not Brendan Sorsby is going to be eligible this season. Mentioned in the suit is that the supplemental draft for the NFL has a deadline to declare by June 22nd. And the hearing for this, they are requesting to be by June 15th. So what essentially Brendan Sorsby is looking for so he can play this season at Texas Tech is some clarity for his status from the NCAA. The suit reveals he is currently ineligible, which is not a surprise. He's admitted to making thousands of bets, which are against NCAA rules. The NCAA really did push back against this in a statement today. And what the NCAA basically said, Kevin, was we haven't even made a ruling on Brendan Sorsby yet. And that's obviously a much different reaction than the rhetoric that Sorsby's lawsuit has, which calls the NCAA deeply hypocritical for its ties to gambling. And it said it's a wholesale abandonment of its obligations for the well-being Brendan Sorsby. He's obviously battling a gambling addiction. He's in an inpatient treatment facility. So these two sides are obviously are going to push forward, and we will likely find out in mid-June whether or not Brendan Sorsby can get an injunction which would allow him to play for Texas Tech. Notable to end here that it is in a district court in Lubbock, Texas, which is where Texas Tech is located.
3: The NCAA prohibits student athletes from wagering on any NCAA-sanctioned sport, professional or collegiate. Penalties can include permanent ineligibility, especially in cases where athletes wagered on their own team or manipulated their performance. The filing by Sorsby's legal team saying the quarterback suffers from a clinically diagnosed gambling disorder, which is a mental health condition. The NCAA, they say in their filing, quote, has weaponized his condition to shore up a facade of competitive integrity while simultaneously profiting from the very gambling ecosystem it polices, according to the court filing. SportsCenter All Night, ESPN Radio. To baseball, what a night in Anaheim. A's starter JT Ginn was dealing against the Angels.
5: In from the first base side of the rubber out of a windup, and the 1-2 pitch swung on and missed. And there's his career high, 10 strikeouts for JT Ginn. Man, he strikes out the side. He has a no-hitter through seven.
3: Talk 650 KSTE. He would have that no-hitter through seven. He would have the no-hitter through eight. So he takes that and a 1-0 lead to the bottom of the ninth.
6: Right-hander from Mississippi State, 26 years of age. And his 0-2 pitch, here's the delivery to Frazier. Swung on, line to left center, base hit. And that'll do it. Well, what an effort. No-hitter through eight, and the veteran Adam Frazier lines one to left center. And now that means the tying run is on base.
3: Angels break up the no-no with a leadoff single in the bottom of the ninth. Well, Ginn can still pick up the win. Uh-oh.
7: Here's the next one. Meadows swings at this ball. This is lifted high. It's hit deep out in the center. And it's out of here! It's out of here! It's a walk-off two-run homer. And the Angels have won this ball game tonight here at the Big A. How about that?
3: Angels Radio AM 830, 2-1 Angels stun the Athletic. And in the process, they extend the streak for the longest active streak in Major League Baseball without being no-hit. Angels have not been on the wrong end of a no-hitter since September of 1999. They were an inning shy of that one on Monday But they rally in the ninth for the 2-1 win. As for JT Ginn, 8 innings. You heard the career-high 10 strikeouts. Wound up giving up the 2 hits to lead off the bottom of the ninth. The no-hit bid through 8 innings, the longest no-hit bid of his career. Dodgers with a 5-game win streak on the line Monday, and the top spot in the division on the line as well in San Diego against the Padres.
8: Yamamoto steps back, Roxanne delivers, and Andujar hits it in the air deep to left field. Hernandez backing up. He's at the wall. This one, gonna go! Miguel Andujar with his fourth of the year, and the Padres take a 1-0 lead here in the bottom of the first.
3: 97-3, the fan. 1-0 in the first. 1-0 at the end. Padres get the win. Fourth straight win to pull ahead of the Dodgers for first place in the NL West. Their fifth shutout this season, tied for most of the National League. Dodgers lose, and that snaps the 5-game win streak. They're shut out for the second time this season. They went 0-7 with runners in scoring position. In Washington, Mets, Nationals tied 5-5 after 9. 10th inning, each team scores a run. 11th, scoreless, so we're still tied 6-6. Then came the 12th.
9: Top 12. Next pitch to Beatty. Swain, a line drive through the hole, left side, a base hit. Bichette scores. Soto's around third. He's coming to the plate. Throw goes to third. Brujan in with a belly flop. Beatty trails to second base with a two-run single. And the Mets score 4 times here in the 12th. They lead 10-6. Second and third, one away, and threatening for more.
3: They were just getting started. 880 ESPN New York. Mets wind up scoring 10 runs in the 12th inning. They beat the Nationals 16-7 in 12, fourth instance of 10 runs or more in a single extra innings in the last 100 years. Mets are now 11-5 in the month of May. Speaking of going overtime, that's next. 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
3: Canadiens with a Game 7 overtime win in Buffalo. Montreal advances to the Eastern Conference Final against Carolina. Padres beat the Dodgers. San Diego taking over the top spot in the NL West. Spurs strike first on the road in the Western Conference Finals.
22: That's going to do it. San Antonio has taken Game 1 of the Western Conference Finals. They steal home court. They outlast the Thunder in two overtimes, led by their all-world third-year center, Victor Wembanyama. 41 points and 24 rebounds in the Game 1 win.
3: It was a tight game all night. Classic double overtime in Game 1. Spurs winning it on the road. You heard it here on ESPN Radio. Mark Kestisher, PJ Carlissimo had the call for us. Back to OKC. Mark?
22: Jay, thank you very much. What a way to open the Western Conference Finals. Victor Wembanyama passed Lou Alcindor, Kareem Abdul-Jabbar, youngest player, 40 points, 20 rebounds in a playoff game in NBA history. They rode Wemby down the stretch of overtimes. 41 points, 24 rebounds, three block shots. And PJ, what a way to open the conference finals. San Antonio getting the road win.
23: Well, we all kept saying, well, this is going to be great if these two guys, they've been two best teams in the regular season, unquestionably. They played very well. OKC sweeps their first two series. Two impressive wins by a young, inexperienced playoff team, taking out Portland in five and then Minnesota in six. And we said, like, well, what's it going to be? Well, guess what? It was unbelievable. How about three double-doubles for the San Antonio Spurs to start? They're young, inexperienced, never played in the playoff. 17 points and 11 assists for Steph Castle, 24 points and 11 rebounds for Dylan Harper, not to mention his seven steals. Alex Caruso was magnificent. Of course, the MVP had a double-double, 24 and 12. Alex Caruso with 31 off the bench, headlined an OKC bench that outscored San Antonio 50 to 16. But the game had everything. Comebacks, threes, clutch foul shooting, tremendous defense in the half court by both teams. Really, really good defense. And San Antonio's able to overcome 23 turnovers in the absence of De'Aaron Fox. Sorely, sorely.
22: We'll see if Fox will be available to go in Game 2. If there is an adjustment for Oklahoma City, even though they just went two overtimes, Shai Gilgeous-Alexander did have 12 in the fourth quarter, which was key because it got them to overtime, but he had to work for it tonight. They did a really good job against him.
23: No, they did a great job. I think Wemby, honestly, was too tired to help. SGA was able to get going by getting a couple of dunks, getting to the rim, because Wemby was either too tired to help or they told him, don't leave your man. For most of the night, the strategy was the guy guarding SGA channeled him into Victor Wembanyama, and most times Victor was guarding Alex Caruso, and Alex Caruso made them pay for that strategy all night. So there's going to be adjustments to be made for sure by both teams.
22: Oklahoma City ran through the first two rounds unbeaten. But the San Antonio Spurs take game one on the road in double overtime. Wemby, 41 points, 24 boards. Spurs, 122. Oklahoma City, 115, the final. For PJ Carlesimo, I'm Mark Kestisher. Right here on your home for the NBA, ESPN Radio, and the ESPN app. Let's go back to our pal Jay Reynolds in the studio.
3: All right, Mark, great job as always. Wemby with that huge night in the game one win for the Spurs. His coach, Mitch Johnson.
1: I thought his level of physicality and execution through physicality was tremendous. His rebounding obviously shows itself in the box score, but was off the charts defensively. He was in a stance almost all night, and I thought he did a good job of, and the guys along with him, just being stubborn in terms of they made some shots, and they did, obviously, you got to give up something when you try to take things away, and at times when they made shots or they made us pay for whatever we were trying to do, we stuck with it. And he led the way. I mean, that's 49 big minutes, and it was high level for the majority of those.
3: And the Spurs striking first on the road in Oklahoma City. As for Thunder coach Mark Daigneault?
4: Yeah, it certainly offensively took us a little while to get a little bit of a rhythm in the game. In terms of balance, to your point, I thought our threes were good in the first half. We didn't shoot it great. I actually thought we had higher quality threes in the first half than we did the rest of the game, but the balance of attacks wasn't great. You know, who knows what that is? It's the first time playing them in 4 months. They're obviously a unique opponent. We just had a while off. I thought we caught a little bit more of a groove to start the second half. We were lucky to be down 7 at halftime, but yeah, I mean, 100%, there's a lot we can improve on.
3: Spurs taking the series opener in the Western Conference. Game two coming up on Wednesday. Eastern Conference getting underway tonight. Knicks and Cavs. Cavs coming off their distance series with the Pistons. Knicks resting a bit. ESPN analyst Danny Green.
5: I expect the Knicks to keep rolling and playing good basketball. They may be a little rusty because 10 days off is a lot, but they definitely needed it for OG Anunoby to heal up. But, yeah, it's going to take a minute or two or maybe a full game for them to get that rust out. But they just have so many weapons, man. Deuce McBride, Landry Shamet off the bench. Of course, Mikal Bridges is playing at a high level. And then Jalen Brunson. They just have nobody that can stop him or guard him on that other side of the floor at the Cleveland Cavaliers uniform. If Cat does what Cat does and being, you know, distributor and starting the offense and attacking the rim and doing that and staying out of foul trouble, this should be a pretty good New York Knicks series for them to be back in the finals for the first time in, like, 27 years.
3: And as for the keys in New York, ESPN analyst Monica McNutt.
19: In this new offense, yes, it's about Karl-Anthony Towns as a centerpiece, but there's also so much off-ball movement, right? And so last night as we're preparing for this one, I'm like, okay, who's going to struggle with that? I think Merrill, Wade, Strus, they're guarding their butts off. They're doing what they're supposed to do as role players. But to go after and target where you're going to have some soft spots, Donovan Mitchell, while he competes, is not the biggest defender there, right? And then James Harden tends to be a little bit slow-footed. But this is where, to me, the way that the Knicks are playing on both sides of the basketball is important to call out. Mm-hmm. They've been defending at such a high level. And if OG Anunoby is healthy, which all signs indicate he'll be ready for game one, they really, I think, to me, could put more pressure on Cleveland defensively than Cleveland can do the other way.
3: We'll see how the Eastern Conference finals play out. Cleveland, of course, there after dispatching Detroit, which was the top seed in the Eastern Conference. We heard what their coach, J.B. Bickerstaff, had to say after the Pistons lost in the conference semis.
24: It's not a disappointment at all. I'm not ever will I be disappointed in these guys. These guys every single day give us what they got. So it is not a disappointment. It's a loss, and it's a tough loss. But, you know, that adjective will never be used in this group.
3: Detroit failing to reach the conference finals, losing to the Cavaliers. They say it's not a disappointment. Was it? Here's our Stephen A. Smith.
25: Yes, because they didn't make the conference finals. They were the number one seed. They won 60 games, major props to them or whatever. But I'm just talking about their expectations. Once we saw what we saw, particularly from Cade Cunningham emerging as a league MVP candidate, it's not that the result, meaning losing the series, was a disappointment. It's how they went out on your home court in a game seven, down by damn near 40. That's the disappointment. That's where that comes in, because it reminded us of what their deficiencies are. We got to give credit where credit is due to J.B. Bickerstaff, who was my coach of the year. You don't have Malik Beasley because of personal reasons he got himself into. You lose Dennis Schroeder, of course, and Tim Hardaway Jr., and you're looking at Cade Cunningham, and you really, really didn't have a bona fide secondary scorer.
3: So now the Eastern Conference Finals getting underway on Tuesday without the Pistons, Cavs, Knicks. Game one, you'll hear it here on ESPN Radio. Our coverage begins at 8 o'clock Eastern. Right now, SportsCenter All Night. Back to baseball.
6: The pitch. And it's swung on, hit high in the air, right field. Pretty deep. Steer going back to the track. Looking up, and it is gone! Bryson Stott has turned the game around with a two-run home run. Down the line and right, a towering fly ball that just kept going. And the Phillies have come back.

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2: 7-5 at that point. They hang on for a 7-6 win. Michael Kay on the ES Network. Yankees trailed 3-1 in the fourth and 5-3 in the seventh, but they rally, get the 7-6 win. Blue Jays' first loss this season when leading by multiple runs in the seventh inning or later. Rays by 10 over the Orioles, 16-6. The 16 runs, their most in a game at the Trop since 2014. Speaking of exploding for runs, the Marlins.
3: Against Hunter Biggie, Kevin Cash just left him out there to eat it. 1-1, that one killed out to left down the line. Only questions, fair or foul, it's a fair ball, and it's a grand slam. Shot out of a cannon by Javier Sanoa.
4: Look out, little man, I see you.
3: And he blew this game open. It's 11-0 in the bottom of the fifth.
2: It would be a 12-0 win for the Marlins over the Braves. 104-3 WQAM. Marlins, 8 combined RBI from the 8-9 spots in the batting order, and they get their largest shutout win against the Braves in franchise history. Largest shutout against any team since 2019. Atlanta shut out for the third time this season. Twins double up the Astros 6-3, their ninth home win this season by at least 3 runs. Mariners and White Sox.
5: And again, the 2-2 to Colt, swinging a fly ball down the right field line and deep. This one is gone. Goodbye, baseball. Colt Emerson. Holy smokes, his first hit of the big leagues is a 3-run home run down the right field line. What a story for this young man. His Major League debut last night, game 2, hits a 3-run home run. Mariners lead 6-1. What a night for Emerson.
2: Seattle Sports 710 AM. Mariners a 6-1 win to snap a 3-game losing streak. Mariners beating the White Sox, who now have a 3-game road losing streak. Sports Center all night, ESPN Radio, college football. Deciding what to do in the near and longer term future. We're currently at a dozen, but that playoff's going to grow, isn't it? ESPN's Pete Thamel.
6: Well, out here at Big Ten meetings, there are 18 linked arms of the football coaches with Commissioner Tony Petitti singing the 24-team Kumbaya. From talking to coaches yesterday in the lobbies, in the hallways here in Terranea, it's very clear that that is the direction that the Big Ten wants to go. It's more access, it's more deep, meaningful games deep into the season. The real story of this offseason is going to come next week at the FEC meetings in Destin, Kevin, likely be talking to you from there. The SEC is really the lone major college football entity, or at least the lone one that matters, that has not declared their hand on 24. Greg Sankey has never come out and said he is against 24. But again, the SEC has not shown their cards like this. There is some support in the SEC at the coach and athletic director level for this, but it is a big, complicated thing that Greg Sankey clearly wants to see unwind. So this will be the drumbeat of the offseason. No decision has to be made until December 1st, but it is very clear in Big Ten country the direction they want to go is to a 24-team playoff. Final piece of context, really the only voting entities who matter in this are the Big Ten and the SEC. The cards have been shown here at Big Ten meetings. We'll see what happens in Destin next week.
2: The American Football Coaches Association earlier this month recommending changes to the calendar that would end the season in early January and, of course, pushing for the increased college football playoff. ESPN's Heather Dinich.
7: First of all, let's pump the brakes on that for a second, because not all coaches are in favor of 24. So there are certainly coaches throughout the country, particularly in the Big Ten, some in the SEC, who do want to see a 24-team playoff. But I think the bigger picture is the calendar and trying to end the college football season at the second Saturday in January, I believe is what it was. And if you go to a 24-team playoff, that's not impossible, but I know that there is a push to keep the quarterfinals on New Year's Day, right? So there's some value in that, but big picture with a 24-team playoff, I think what listeners need to know is that I think it's fair to say there's more support for it collectively than ever before. Does that

0: It'll happen? No, because a month or two ago, whatever it was, there was more support for a 16-team playoff. So this pendulum continues to swing, and there are more hurdles in getting a 24-team playoff, but it starts with the calendar.
1: We'll see what the coaches, the conferences decide to do in the coming weeks. Straight ahead, speaking of a calendar, it's got some stuff penciled in for the upcoming season. That's next. SportsCenter All Night continues. It's ESPN Radio.
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6: 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Joining us now is Dr. Peter McCullough with some smart ways to be prepared before summer begins. 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
2: The Pittsburgh Steelers and Aaron Rodgers have reached agreement on a one-year deal worth up to $25 million.
3: He built up a lot of equity in that room.
4: This doesn't make the Steelers contenders.
3: He gives the team the best chance to compete next year.
1: Aaron Rodgers teaming up with Mike McCarthy once again, the quarterback agreeing over the weekend to return to Pittsburgh, and his key card still gets him in the building, ESPN Steelers reporter Brooke Pryor.
5: And it's not quite back to school, but it did kind of feel like a meet the teacher night where everybody's back in the building. They're excited to see each other, and they're now meeting their new coaching staff. They've seen him a little bit this offseason, but most importantly, they saw Aaron Rodgers. And while it wasn't necessarily a surprise that Rodgers ended up signing that one-year deal, his teammates said today that they were surprised to see him in the building and then on the field for that first OTA practice. During the media viewing window, we saw him complete 5 passes, 2 of those to Michael Pittman Jr. Michael Pittman Jr. said afterward, "Wow, I can't believe that that was with Aaron Rodgers, because some of those throws were just so great." It seems like this group has really picked up right where they left off a year ago.
1: Aaron Rodgers back in Pittsburgh on the diamond. Diamondbacks, a 12-2 rout of the Giants. They tie their season high in runs and hits. Largest margin of victory this season. Nolan Arenado with his 7th career Grand Slam. Guardians 8-2 over the Tigers. Their 4th road win this season by at least 6. Red Sox top Kansas City 3-1. Their 8th win this season when they score 3 runs or fewer. 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
1: Marlins have played 543 games against the Braves in their franchise history. Never before had they had a shutout win this lopsided. 104.3 WQAM.
7: 1-1. That one killed out to left down the line. Only questions, fair or foul. It's a fair ball, and it's a grand slam. Shot out of a cannon by Javier Sanoja.
8: Look out, little man. I see you.
7: And he blew this game open. It's 11-0 in the bottom of the 5th.
0: Number 4.
1: Dodgers have their win streak snapped, but the Phillies extend theirs to 5. 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
9: The pitch. And it's swung on, hit high in the air, right field. Pretty deep. Steer going back to the track. Looking up. And it is gone. Bryson Stott has turned the game around with a 2-run home run down the line and right. Just kept going, and the Phillies have come back to take a 5-4 lead.
0: Number 3.
1: In Anaheim, A starter JT Ginn takes a no-hitter to the 9th before giving up a leadoff single, and then Angels Radio AM 830.
10: Here's the next one. Meadows swings at this ball. This is lifted high. It's hit deep out in the center, and it's out of here. It's out of here. It's a walk-off 2-run homer. Have won this ball game tonight here at the Big A. How about that?
0: Number 2.
1: Mariners beat the White Sox with a career milestone as part of the night. Seattle Sports, 7:10 a.m.
11: And again, the 2-2 to Colt, swinging a fly ball down the right field line and deep. This one is gone. Goodbye, baseball. Colt Emerson. Holy smokes, his first hit of the big leagues is a 3-run.
1: To the ice, Montreal and the Sabres in Buffalo, Game 7, which goes to overtime. TSN 690.
12: Loose puck in the slot. Habs are going to skate it to center. Carrier feeds it ahead. Far side. Evans drives the middle. Shot. Scores! Game 7. Overtime winner. Alex Newhook has come through for Montreal, and the run stays alive off to the Eastern Conference Finals.
1: Hurricanes are up next. And then there's the Spurs night in Oklahoma City.
13: Up four, Castle with it. Creeps up to the three-point line. Pass for Wemby. Makes the catch. Turns and flushes. San Antonio improves the lead to six with 22 seconds to go. And Wemby's got himself a 41-point game one of the Western Conference Finals.
1: Victor Wembanyama, 41 points, 24 rebounds. Mark Kestisher called it here on ESPN Radio. By comparison, Thunder's Chet Holmgren, 8 points, 8 rebounds. ESPN analyst Kendrick Perkins.
14: Can he try? That's the first thing. Can he try? Because I saw him duck and smoke tonight. I saw him guarding other people on the perimeter. I didn't see too much of him one-on-one action guarding Wemby. And he know that beef has been around since they high school days. In order for them to even stand a chance, Chet Holmgren is going to have to take this personal, especially on the defensive side of the basketball. He's going to have to take and show why he finished as one of the top guys as far as the defensive player in the defensive player of the year runners. Tonight, he's going to have a hard time getting sleep. When you let somebody walk into your crib with muddy shoes, kick their feet up on your coffee table, and order DoorDash with your credit card, and turn your channel on your television, damn it, you got to do something about that. That's what Wemby did to Chet tonight. He got to take this personal because Wemby is not going to stop. I'm going to say it again. Victor Wembanyama doesn't like you. You need to have the same feelings for him.
1: 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Eastern Conference final game one tonight here on ESPN Radio. SportsCenter All Night continues. 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
5: 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The top two seeds face off in Game 1 of the Western Conference Finals.
6: Dribble handoff, didn't make it to Vassell. Turnover, Mitchell behind the back. J-Dub flies in. Two-hand stop. Thunder have taken the lead for the first time in Game 1.
5: We've got Game 7 on the ice between Montreal and Buffalo.
7: Here's Gouley, out in front, shot, scores! Deflected in front. Off the shot from Gouley, it's Philip Deneau, and it's 1-0 Montreal in Game 7.
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8: 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And a high fly ball deep right field. This ball's way back there. That one's off the scoreboard and over it and out of this ballpark.
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10: 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The postseason fun for the Oklahoma City Thunder. Their run in this postseason starting to look like a website address. www. Over and over, they swept Phoenix in round one. They dispatched the Lakers in four straight in the conference semis. Monday, Thunder and Spurs, the top two teams in the West from the regular season, opening up the Western Conference Finals in Oklahoma City. Let's just say, if we get seven of these, we're going to enjoy the next couple of weeks.
11: Holmgren, outside Wallace, his three-pointer's a miss, and Vassell has the rebound. They are 5 for 21 from 3, Oklahoma City. Here's Vassell, takes the pass, steps into a 3 and drills it. And San Antonio has its biggest lead of Game 1, up 10.
10: Dropping in a second quarter 3-pointer. Spurs go up double digits there, but that 10-point lead was about it. It was really single digits most of the night and low single digits, often a one-possession game.
11: 97-95 San Antonio. 120 left. Caruso probes the paint. Passes it outside to J-Dub. Jalen Williams floater over Wemby. Gets the roll. We're tied at 97.
10: Game was tied for 12% of the night. San Antonio would have answers as they led for more than 80% of this game.
11: Castle goes to his right, picks it up, lobs it for Wemby, has it against J-Dub, turns tip of the circle looking, now puts it on the deck, spins inside, puts it up, and rattles it home for the lead. 11.5 seconds to go. Wemby with the bucket for San Antonio.
12: He spun, it didn't work going right, he spun back to the left, and then off balance, he shot like a little leaner over Jalen Williams. What a tough shot.
10: Spurs in front there. Ball back to the Thunder.
11: J-Dub, Jalen Williams waiting for the ball. Sideline left has it. Looking for Mitchell. Gets it into AJ. 10 seconds to go. Dribbling on the O in OKC. Pass to SGA on the wing. Going to drive on Castle to the basket. Lays it in for the tie. 3.1 seconds to go.
10: SGA pulling the Thunder even again. So the Spurs have 3 seconds with which to work.
11: Harper looking to Wembanyama. Wembanyama dribbles under pressure. Blocked by Holmgren, and we're going to overtime. Chet Holmgren blocks Victor Wembanyama, and regulation will not be the end of Game 1.
10: Mark Castasher alongside PJ Carlissimo right here on ESPN Radio. To overtime they go in Game 1 of the Western Conference Finals.
11: 106-105 Thunder. 105 to go in overtime. Alex Caruso has 30 points, 8 three-pointers in that defensive play. Here's SGA. Explodes to the rim and throws it down. 56 seconds to go in overtime.
12: Victor's too tired to help out, I think.
10: That'd be Victor Wembanyama. OKC up 3, but guess who does answer?
11: Here's J-Dub driving. Fades to his left. Jumper missed the rim. Hit the backboard. And San Antonio has it. Down floor, Wemby going to go for the long three on the tie, and he hit it. He pulled up from 30 feet away. Wemby's tied the game.
12: And there's a 2.3-second differential. Timeout called by OKC.
10: Wembanyama pulling up just over half court, and he ties it. They would wind up going to a second OT.
11: Castle guarded by Cason Wallace, best steals leader in the NBA. Finds Harper on the arc, 6 to shoot. Harper inside for Wemby, makes the catch. Nobody's there. There's a whistle and one as Wemby flushes. Holmgren late to get over, commits the foul. Up 4, Castle with it, creeps up to the 3-point line. Pass for Wemby, makes the catch, turns and flushes. San Antonio improves the lead to 6 with 22 seconds to go, and Wemby's got himself a 41-point game one of the Western Conference Finals.
10: 41 points for Wembanyama on offense, but he's also the defensive player of the year.
11: They got Jalen Williams at the top, drives inside the arc, puts it up, blocked by Wembanyama with 17 seconds to go. Passes to Harper, they foul him, and Victor Wembanyama will end this highlight reel of game one of the Western Conference Finals. 41 points, 23 rebounds, and his third block shot.
10: It took 2 overtimes, but the Spurs are able to grab the series opener on the road. 122-115. Spurs have won 5 of the 6 matchups with the Thunder this season. Wembanyama, 41 points, 24 rebounds.
13: I feel like it was a great effort from everybody, you know. 1-15. Physically, I'm feeling tired, honestly, but not as much as you would expect, honestly. It's probably the adrenaline. It's going to come down a little bit. I'm probably going to sleep pretty well tonight. The message would be that we as a team are ready to go in any environment, in any place, against anybody. And even though we still got a lot to learn, our effort should be over anybody else's. And tonight, we were relentless.
10: Victor Wembanyama, 4th player in NBA history with 40 points and 20 rebounds in game one of the playoff series. Wilt Chamberlain, Shaq, Nikola Jokic being the other 3. Yes, less than a year ago, he was on retreat for a week and a half in China. ESPN analyst Kendrick Perkins says, that was worth it.
14: I was watching the game with my wife and my kids, and I told my wife that we're sending our kids to those damn monks that we went to this summer. Because I need that mentality. I need that mentality right there. I don't know what I just saw. I believe we call it greatness. But God bless America, what he just did on that stage. It's one thing to spoil an MVP moment for SGA being awarded his MVP. But it's another thing to walk into that arena, one of the loudest, most hostile environments, and have a legendary performance like he did today on both ends of the floor. And the one thing that stood out to me is how personal he took it. Because the world know the hatred that he has in his heart for Chet Holmgren. Wemby was a monster all across the board. I'm speechless. The number speaks for himself. And we just heard Stephon Castle say that he's the best player in the world. Guess what? He has no argument whatsoever from Kendrick Perkins. Mm-mm. None. I have no argument for that.
15: It was at one point a really rough night for SGA. I mean, he did have the double overtimes to sort of like make up for it here. Checking his numbers, he did finish with 24 points. But in the first half, he was like 1-for-4 with 4 points. How did San Antonio make his life so miserable?
14: Because one, they have so many big wings and guards that defend at a high level and that are physical. And it starts with Stephon Castle. We know that the Spurs have the defensive player of the year, Victor Wembanyama, but let's not forget Stephon Castle is still an all-defensive caliber player. And when you think about the size of a Dylan Harper, a Vassell, these guys are 6'5", 6'6", Chapanin. They are good at sliding their feet. fist, taking the bump, the physicality, playing without fouling. I've never seen SGA look like this. Even though he struggled in the Lakers series to his standards, tonight was a prime example that he has his work cut out for him all series long. And when we talk about taking that leap in greatness, this is one of those moments with SGA. If he rises to the occasion, because it's going to be hard, then we'll see him and he'll show us that we believe, that we know who we are or should be believers of who we think he is. But this is going to be a brawl for it all. He's going to have to strap his boots up.
16: Thunder suffering their first loss of the postseason. It happens on their home court. Spurs taking game one of the Western Conference Finals. Shai Gilgeous-Alexander, 24 points, 7 of 23 shooting, most missed shots in any game this postseason.
17: Yeah, quality opponent. We knew it was going to be a dogfight. We just got to be better. Me in particular had to play better, especially against a team of this caliber. Nothing more than that. Yeah, I just try to take what the defense gives me. I think earlier they were heavier in the gaps, and I had a lot of sprays for open shooters more so, and then I think they loosened up as the game went on, and I was able to find my cracks. Yeah, it's got to be better when I get those cracks, I think.
16: He finished with 24. Jalen Williams, first game back since game two of the first round, 26 points. Alex Caruso, 31, playoff career high, second most in the regular season or postseason. But OKC falls in game one. Game two coming up on Wednesday, 8 o'clock Eastern here on ESPN Radio. Tuesday's the Eastern Conference Final getting underway. Cavaliers and Knicks in New York for game one. We'll have it presented by Gusto right here on ESPN Radio. Right now, SportsCenter all night to the ice. And if we hop in Mr. Peabody's Wayback Machine, remember May 9th? That's the day the Carolina Hurricanes finished off the Flyers with a four-game sweep. They've been sitting idle since, waiting for an opponent for the Eastern Conference Final. Monday they would get one. Eventually. Sabres, Canadiens, game 7 in Buffalo, though it was Montreal holding a lead in the third period.
18: Faceoff won by the Sabres. On the wall, play back to the line for Power. He's got a lane. Power walking it in. Scores! Rasmus Dahlin!
16: WGR 550 in Buffalo. Sabres tie it up. They'd end up in overtime in game 7.
19: Loose puck in the slot. Habs are going to skate it to center. Carrier feeds it ahead. Far side. Evans drives the middle shot. Scores! Game 7. Overtime winner. Alex Newhook has come through for Montreal, and the run stays alive off to the Eastern Conference Finals.
16: And it got quiet in Buffalo. TSN 690. Canadiens, a 3-2 overtime win in Game 7. Canadiens with their first overtime goal in a Game 7 since 1992. They advanced to the Eastern Conference Final to face the Hurricanes. Alex Newhook had the overtime game winner. He spoke with our Emily Kaplan.
20: Alex, back-to-back Game 7 winners for you. How do you explain it?
21: Yeah. Well, it's a crazy feeling. To come up and get two wins to keep us going here in the playoffs, it's fun. It's why we play the game. And, I think we played well enough to win. So we're looking forward now.
20: What do you think this moment's like in Montreal right now?
21: Yeah, it's got to be electric. I'm sure everywhere in Montreal is going nuts right now. And we owe them a lot of credit. They showed up for us all series long. And can't wait to get back to the Bell Center for Game 3.
20: This team, I'm sure a lot of people did not put you guys in the Eastern Conference Final when the season began. How do you guys get here? What makes you so special?
21: Yeah, I mean, we're a confident group. I think, we knew we were capable of all year. And I think we believe that we can keep going and bring this thing all the way. It's a big, big result, and we're looking forward.
20: Where does that confidence come from?
21: I mean, I think we built it. We built it since I've been here anyway, and we built it all season long. And we've added some pieces. And I think everyone's kind of come together to play together and play their role to the best of their ability this far in playoffs. So we got to keep it rolling.
20: All right, you're in the Eastern Conference Final. You play the Carolina Hurricanes. Long rest. What should fans expect in that series?
21: Yeah, we're gonna give it our best. We got to keep rolling. See what happens.
20: Congratulations.
21: All right, thank you.
16: Newhook is the second player in NHL history with multiple Game 7 clinchers in a single postseason, the other being Nathan Horton, who had two with Boston in 2011. New look had two game-winning goals in the regular season, in addition to the overtime game winner on Monday in Game 7 to beat the Sabres. ESPN analyst, Hall of Famer Mark Messier.
0: He's been a bright light for the Canadiens all playoffs long, and especially when their top line had been struggling with getting offensive production. You have to talk about depth scoring and why it's so important, but Newhook has provided that for the Canadiens. You know, another huge, huge, huge goal for the Montreal Canadiens again. And, you know, he's the only guy, only player on the Montreal Canadiens right now with the Stanley Cup. He's got a lot of experience there. He knows what it takes. He's got a lot of confidence in himself. And he knows at this time, right now, all you have to do is get the puck to the net. He does that, and sure enough, he finds the back of it, and Canadiens go on to round three. What a victory by Montreal.
1: This game was almost emblematic of the series at large. Canadiens get off to a fast start, then had to regroup late and pull it out. How impressive was this Game 7 from the Habs?
0: Yeah, I think you got to look at both teams. Both teams didn't have a lot of experience coming into the playoffs this year. And I think it's one of the reasons why you saw so much turmoil in the games, in defensive play, mistakes, some undisciplined play by both teams at times. But ultimately, in the end, I thought Buffalo played a tremendous hockey game tonight. They're big, they're strong, they can skate, and they really carried the play to Montreal for the better part of the second and third periods. What Montreal needed going into this game was a strong performance by their goaltender, Dobis, and they got it. He was the one guy that they had to count on to do what he needed to do and shut the door. What a game he played. Solid, battling guy. He's so competitive, and he makes stops that sometimes look impossible. The Montreal Canadiens can count their lucky stars that they got the number one star for them tonight in this game was their goaltender, and he's backed up by a long history of great goaltenders that have played for the Montreal Canadiens.
16: Canadiens and Hurricanes, Eastern Conference Final Game 1 coming up on Thursday. 8 innings, great, but that's next. SportsCenter All Night continues. It's ESPN Radio.
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7: 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College football news. Texas Tech quarterback Brendan Sorsby, who has sought treatment for a gambling addiction, has filed an injunction against the NCAA. He's looking for college eligibility for this upcoming season in 2026. ESPN College Football Insider Pete Thamel explained.
8: This is really an unprecedented moment. We have certainly seen schools and seen athletes sue the NCAA for eligibility, but this is almost a preemptive lawsuit filing for clarity on whether or not Brendan Sorsby is going to be eligible this season. Mentioned in the suit is that the supplemental draft for the NFL has a deadline to declare by June 22nd. And the hearing for this, they are requesting to be by June 15th. So what essentially Brendan Sorsby is looking for so he can play this season at Texas Tech is some clarity for his status from the NCAA. The suit reveals he is currently ineligible, which is not a surprise. He's admitted to making thousands of bets, which are against NCAA rules. The NCAA really did push back against this in a statement today. And what the NCAA basically said, Kevin, was we haven't even made a ruling on Brendan Sorsby yet. And that's obviously a much different reaction than the rhetoric that Sorsby's lawsuit has, which called NCAA deeply hypocritical for its ties to gambling. And it said it's a wholesale abandonment of its obligations for the well-being of Brendan Sorsby. He's obviously battling a gambling addiction. He's in an inpatient treatment facility. So these two sides are obviously are going to push forward, and we will likely find out in mid-June whether or not Brendan Sorsby can get an injunction which would allow him to play for Texas Tech. Notable to end here that it is in a district court in Lubbock, Texas, which is where Texas Tech is located.
7: The NCAA prohibits student athletes from wagering on any NCAA-sanctioned sport, professional or collegiate. Penalties can include permanent ineligibility, especially in cases where athletes wagered on their own team or manipulated their performance. The filing by Sorsby's legal team saying the quarterback suffers from a clinically diagnosed gambling disorder, which is a mental health condition. The NCAA, they say in their filing, quote, has weaponized his condition to shore up a facade of competitive integrity while simultaneously profiting from the very gambling ecosystem it polices, according to the court filing. SportsCenter All Night, ESPN Radio. To baseball, what a night in Anaheim. A's starter JT Ginn was dealing against the Angels.
9: In from the first base side of the rubber out of a windup, and the 1-2 pitch swung on and missed. And there's his career high, 10 strikeouts for JT Ginn. Man, he strikes out the side. He has a no-hitter through seven.
7: Talk 650 KSTE. He would have that no-hitter through seven. He would have the no-hitter through eight. So he takes that and a 1-0 lead to the bottom of the ninth.
1: Right-hander from Mississippi State, 26 years of age, and his 0-2 pitch, here's the delivery to Frazier, swung on, line to left center, base hit, and that'll do it. Well, what an effort. No hitter through eight, and the veteran Adam Frazier lines one to left center, and now that means the tying run is on base.
7: Angels break up the no-no with a leadoff single in the bottom of the ninth. Well, Ginn can still pick up the win. Uh-oh.
10: Here's the next one. Meadows swings at this ball. This is lifted high. It's hit deep out in the center. And it's out of here! It's out of here! It's a walk-off two-run homer. And the Angels have won this ball game tonight here at the Big A. How about that?
7: Angels Radio AM 830, 2-1 Angels stun the Athletic. And in the process, they extend the streak for the longest active streak in Major League Baseball without being no-hit. Angels have not been on the wrong end of a no-hitter since September of 1999. They were an inning shy of that one on Monday, but they rally in the ninth for the 2-1 win. As for JT Ginn, 8 innings, you heard the career high, 10 strikeouts, wound up giving up the 2 hits to lead off the bottom of the ninth. The no-hit bid through 8 innings, the longest no-hit bid of his career. Dodgers with a 5-game win streak on the line Monday, and the top spot in the division on the line as well in San Diego against the Padres.
11: Yamamoto steps back, Roxanne delivers, and Andujar hits it in the air deep to left field. Hernandez backing up. He's at the wall. This one, gonna go! Miguel Andujar with his fourth of the year, and the Padres take a 1-0 lead here in the bottom of the first.
7: 97-3 the fan. 1-0 in the first. 1-0 at the end. Padres get the win. Fourth straight win to pull ahead of the Dodgers for first place in the NL West. Their fifth shutout this season, tied for most of the National League. Dodgers lose, and that snaps the 5-game win streak. They're shut out for the second time this season. They went 0-7 with runners in scoring position. In Washington, Mets, Nationals tied 5-5 after 9. 10th inning, each team scores a run. 11th, scoreless, so we're still tied 6-6. Then came the 12th.
11: Top 12. Next pitch to Beatty. Swain, a line drive through the hole, left side of base hit. Bichette scores. Soto's around third. He's coming to the plate. Throw goes to third. Brujan in with a belly flop. Beatty trails to second base with a two-run single. And the Mets score 4 times here in the 12th. They lead 10-6. Second and third, one away, and threatening for more.
7: They were just getting started. 880 ESPN New York. Mets wind up scoring 10 runs in the 12th inning. They beat the Nationals 16-7 in 12, fourth instance of 10 runs or more in a single extra innings in the last 100 years. Mets are now 11-5 in the month of May. Speaking of going overtime, that's next. 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
5: Canadiens with a Game 7 overtime win in Buffalo. Montreal advances to the Eastern Conference Final against Carolina. Padres beat the Dodgers. San Diego taking over the top spot in the NL West. Spurs strike first on the road in the Western Conference Finals.
6: That's going to do it. San Antonio has taken Game 1 of the Western Conference Finals. They steal home court. They outlast the Thunder in two overtimes, led by their all-world third-year center, Victor Wembanyama. 41 points and 24 rebounds in the Game 1 win.
5: It was a tight game all night. Classic double overtime in Game 1. Spurs winning it on the road. You heard it here on ESPN Radio. Mark Kestisher, PJ Carlissimo had the call for us. Back to OKC. Mark?
6: Jay, thank you very much. What a way to open the Western Conference Finals. Victor Wembanyama passed Lou Alcindor, Kareem Abdul-Jabbar, youngest player, 40 points, 20 rebounds in a playoff game in NBA history. They rode Wemby down the stretch of overtimes. 41 points, 24 rebounds, three block shots, and PJ, what a way to open the conference finals, San Antonio getting the road win.
7: Well, we all kept saying, well, this is going to be great if these two guys, they've been two best teams in the regular season, unquestionably. They played very well. OKC sweeps their first two series. Two impressive wins by a young, inexperienced playoff team, taking out Portland in five and then Minnesota in six. And we said, like, well, what's it going to be? Well, guess what? It was unbelievable. How about three double-doubles for the San Antonio Spurs to start? They're young, inexperienced, never played in the playoff. 17 points and 11 assists for Steph Castle, 24 points and 11 rebounds for Dylan Harper, not to mention his seven steals. Alex Caruso was magnificent. Of course, the MVP had a double-double, 24 and 12. Alex Caruso with 31 off the bench, headlined an OKC bench that outscored San Antonio 50 to 16. But the game had everything. Comebacks, threes, clutch foul shooting, tremendous defense in the half court by both teams. Really, really good defense. And San Antonio's able to overcome 23 turnovers in the absence of De'Aaron Fox. Sorely, sorely.
6: We'll see if Fox will be available to go in Game 2. If there is an adjustment for Oklahoma City, even though they just went two overtimes, Shai Gilgeous-Alexander did have 12 in the fourth quarter, which was key because it got them to overtime, but he had to work for it tonight. They did a really good job against him.
7: No, they did a great job. I think Wemby, honestly, was too tired to help. SGA was able to get going by getting a couple of dunks, getting to the rim, because Wemby was either too tired to help or they told him, don't leave your man. For most of the night, the strategy was the guy guarding SGA channeled him into Victor Wembanyama, and most times Victor was guarding Alex Caruso, and Alex Caruso made them pay for that strategy all night. So there's going to be adjustments to be made for sure by both teams.
6: Oklahoma City ran through the first two rounds unbeaten, but the San Antonio Spurs take game one on the road in double overtime. Wemby, 41 points, 24 boards. Spurs, 122. Oklahoma City, 115, the final. For PJ Carlesimo, I'm Mark Kestisher, right here on your home for the NBA, ESPN Radio, and the ESPN app. Let's go back to our pal Jay Reynolds in the studio.
5: All right, Mark, great job as always. Wemby with that huge night in the game one win for the Spurs. His coach, Mitch Johnson.
8: I thought his level of physicality and execution through physicality was tremendous. His rebounding obviously shows itself in the box score, but was off the charts defensively. He was in a stance almost all night, and I thought he did a good job of, and the guys along with him, just being stubborn in terms of they made some shots, and they did, obviously, you got to give up something when you try to take things away, and at times when they made shots or they made us pay for whatever we were trying to do, we stuck with it. And he led the way. I mean, that's 49 big minutes, and it was high level for the majority of those.
5: And the Spurs striking first on the road in Oklahoma City. As for Thunder coach Mark Daigneault?
9: Yeah, it certainly offensively took us a little while to get a little bit of a rhythm in the game. In terms of balance, to your point, I thought our threes were good in the first half. We didn't shoot it great. I actually thought we had higher quality threes in the first half than we did the rest of the game, but the balance of attacks wasn't great. You know, who knows what that is? It's the first time playing them in 4 months. They're obviously a unique opponent. We just had a while off. I thought we caught a little bit more of a groove to start the second half. We were lucky to be down 7 at halftime, but yeah, I mean, 100%, there's a lot we can improve on.
5: Spurs taking the series opener in the Western Conference. Game two coming up on Wednesday. Eastern Conference getting underway tonight. Knicks and Cavs. Cavs coming off their distant series with the Pistons. Knicks resting a bit. ESPN analyst Danny Green.
10: I expect the Knicks to keep rolling and playing good basketball. They may be a little rusty because 10 days off is a lot, but they definitely needed it for OG Anunoby to heal up. But, yeah, it's going to take a minute or two or maybe a full game for them to get that rust out. But they just have so many weapons, man. Deuce McBride, Landry Shamet off the bench. Of course, Mikal Bridges is playing at a high level. And then Jalen Brunson. They just have nobody that can stop him or guard him on that other side of the floor at the Cleveland Cavaliers uniform. If Cat does what Cat does and being, you know, distributor and starting the offense and attacking the rim and doing that and staying out of foul trouble, this should be a pretty good New York Knicks series for them to be back in the finals for the first time in, like, 27 years.
5: And as for the keys in New York, ESPN analyst Monica McNutt.
11: In this new offense, yes, it's about Karl-Anthony Towns as a centerpiece, but there's also so much off-ball movement, right? And so last night as we're preparing for this one, I'm like, okay, who's going to struggle with that? I think Merrill, Wade, Strus, they're guarding their butts off. They're doing what they're supposed to do as role players. But to go after and target where you're going to have some soft spots, Donovan Mitchell, while he competes, is not the biggest defender there, right? And then James Harden tends to be a little bit slow-footed. But this is where, to me, the way that the Knicks are playing on both sides of the basketball is important to call out. Mm-hmm. They've been defending at such a high level. And if OG Anunoby is healthy, which all signs indicate he'll be ready for game one, they really, I think, to me, can put more pressure on Cleveland defensively than Cleveland can do the other way.
5: We'll see how the Eastern Conference finals play out. Cleveland, of course, there after dispatching Detroit, which was the top seed in the Eastern Conference. We heard what their coach, J.B. Bickerstaff, had to say after the Pistons lost in the conference semis.
12: It's not a disappointment at all. Will I be disappointed in these guys. These guys, every single day, give us what they got. So it is not a disappointment. It's a loss, and it's a tough loss. But, you know, that adjective will never be used as this group.
5: Detroit failing to reach the conference finals, losing to the Cavaliers. They say it's not a disappointment. Was it? Here's our Stephen A. Smith.
13: Yes, because they didn't make the conference finals. They were the number one seed. They won 60 games, major props to them or whatever. But I'm just talking about their expectations. Once we saw what we saw, particularly from Cade Cunningham emerging as a league MVP candidate, it's not that the result, meaning losing the series, was a disappointment. It's how they went out on your home court in a game seven, down by damn near 40. That's the disappointment. That's where that comes in, because it reminded us of what their deficiencies are. We got to give credit where credit is due to J.B. Bickerstaff, who was my coach of the year. You don't have Malik Beasley because of personal reasons he got himself into. You lose Dennis Schroeder, of course, and Tim Hardaway Jr., and you're looking at Cade Cunningham, and you really, really didn't have a bona fide secondary scorer.
5: So now the Eastern Conference Finals getting underway On Tuesday, without the Pistons, Cavs Knicks game one. You'll hear it here on ESPN Radio. Our coverage begins at 8 o'clock Eastern. Right now, SportsCenter all night. 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
14: The pitch, and it's swung on, hit high in the air, right field, pretty deep. Steer going back to the track, looking up, and it is gone. Bryson Stott has turned the game around with a two-run home run down the line and right. A towering fly ball that just kept going. And the Phillies have come back to take a 5-4 lead.
5: Sports Radio 94, WIP, 5-4 the final as the Phillies now have five straight wins, longest win streak this season for them. Phillies 16-4 since late April when Don Mattingly took over as manager. Best record in baseball over that span. As for the Reds, 4-13 since May 1st. Worst record in baseball over that span. Brewers and Cubs.
15: 1-0 pitch to Bowers. And a high fly ball deep right field. This ball's way back there. That one's off the scoreboard and over it. And out of this ballpark. A three-run blast for Jake Bowers. And the Brewers all over the Cubs at Wrigley here tonight. It is 8-0 Milwaukee.
5: Brewers jumping out, and they go on to the 9-3 win over the Cubs, 620 WTMJ. Brewers' ninth win in their last 11. They're now a half game behind the Cubs in the NL Central, closest they've been to first place since April 18th. Cubs, coming off that 10-game win streak, have now lost seven of their last nine. Yankees and Blue Jays in a tight one.
16: Trent Grisham leads off second. His third stolen base, matching last year's total. Sky down the left field line. That ball is off the pole. Off the pole. A two-run home run for Jazz Chisholm. And the Yankees lead 7-5.
5: 7-5 at that point. They hang on for a 7-6 win. Michael Kay on the ES Network. Yankees trailed 3-1 in the fourth and 5-3 in the seventh. But they rally

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1: Biggie, Kevin Cash just left him out there to eat it. 1-1, that one killed out to left down the line. Only questions, fair or foul. It's a fair ball, and it's a grand slam. Shot out of a cannon by Javier Sanoa.
2: Look out, little man. I see you.
1: And he blew this game open. It's 11-0 in the bottom of the fifth.
3: It would be a 12-0 win for the Marlins over the Braves. 104-3 WQAM. Marlins, 8 combined RBI from the 8-9 spots in the batting order, and they get their largest shutout win against the Braves in franchise history. Largest shutout against any team since 2019. Atlanta shut out for the third time this season. Twins double up the Astros 6-3, their ninth home win this season by at least 3 runs. Mariners and White Sox.
4: And again, the 2-2 to Colt, swinging a fly ball down the right field line and deep. This one is gone. Goodbye, baseball. Colt Emerson. Holy smokes, his first hit in the big leagues is a 3-run home run down the right field line. What a story for this young man. His Major League debut last night, game 2, hits a 3-run home run. Mariners lead 6-1. What a night for Emerson.
3: Seattle Sports 7:10 a.m. Mariners a 6-1 win to snap a 3-game losing streak. Mariners beating the White Sox, who now have a 3-game road losing streak. Sports Center all night, ESPN Radio, college football deciding what to do in the near and longer term future. We're currently at a dozen, but that playoff's going to grow, isn't it? ESPN's Pete Thamel.
5: Well, out here at Big Ten meetings, there are 18 linked arms of the football coaches with Commissioner Tony Petitti singing the 24-team Kumbaya. From talking to coaches yesterday in the lobbies, in the hallways here in Terranea, it's very clear that that is the direction that the Big Ten wants to go. It's more access. It's more deep, meaningful games deep into the season. The real story of this offseason is going to come next week at the FEC meetings in Destin, Kevin. Likely be talking to you from there. The SEC is really the lone major college football entity, or at least the lone one that matters, that has not declared their hand on 24. Greg Sankey has never come out and said he is against 24. But again, the SEC has not shown their cards like this. There is some support in the SEC at the coach and athletic director level for this, but it is a big, complicated thing that Greg Sankey clearly wants to see unwind. So this will be the drumbeat of the offseason. No decision has to be made until December 1st, but it is very clear in Big Ten country the direction they want to go is to a 24-team playoff. Final piece of context, really the only voting entities who matter in this are the Big Ten and the SEC. The cards have been shown here at Big Ten meetings. We'll see what happens in Destin next week.
3: The American Football Coaches Association earlier this month recommending changes to the calendar that would end the season in early January and, of course, pushing for the increase college football playoff. ESPN's Heather Dinich.
6: First of all, let's pump the brakes on that for a second, because not all coaches are in favor of 24. So there are certainly coaches throughout the country, particularly in the Big Ten, some in the SEC, who do want to see a 24-team playoff. But I think the bigger picture is the calendar and trying to end the college football season at the second Saturday in January, I believe is what it was. And if you go to a 24-team playoff, that's not impossible, but I know that there is a push to keep the quarterfinals on New Year's Day, New Year's Eve, New Year's Day, right? So there's some value in that, but big picture with a 24-team playoff, I think what listeners need to know is that I think it's fair to say there's more support for it collectively than ever before. Does that mean it'll happen? No, because a month or two ago, whatever it was, there was more support for a 16-team playoff. So this pendulum continues to swing, and there are more hurdles in getting a 24-team playoff, but it starts with the calendar.
3: We'll see what the coaches, the conferences decide to do in the coming weeks. Straight ahead, speaking of a calendar, it's got some stuff penciled in for the upcoming season. That's next. SportsCenter All Night continues at ESPN Radio.
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10: The Pittsburgh Steelers and Aaron Rodgers have reached agreement on a one-year deal worth up to $25 million.
11: He built up a lot of equity in that room.
12: This doesn't make the Steelers contenders.
11: He gives the team the best chance to compete next year.
9: Aaron Rodgers teaming up with Mike McCarthy once again, the quarterback agreeing over the weekend to return to Pittsburgh, and his key card still gets him in the building, ESPN Steelers reporter Brooke Pryor.
13: And it's not quite back to school, but it did kind of feel like a meet the teacher night where everybody's back in the building, they're excited to see each other, and they're now meeting their new coaching staff. They've seen them a little bit this offseason, but most importantly, they

0: Aaron Rodgers. And while it wasn't necessarily a surprise that Rodgers ended up signing that one-year deal, his teammates said today that they were surprised to see him in the building and then on the field for that first OTA practice. During the media viewing window, we saw him complete 5 passes, 2 of those to Michael Pittman Jr. Michael Pittman Jr. said afterward, "Wow, I can't believe that that was with Aaron Rodgers, because some of those throws were just so great." It seems like this group has really picked up right where they left off a year ago.
1: Aaron Rodgers back in Pittsburgh on the diamond. Diamondbacks, a 12-2 rout of the Giants. They tie their season high in runs and hits. Largest margin of victory this season. Nolan Arenado with his 7th career Grand Slam. Guardians 8-2 over the Tigers. Their 4th road win this season by at least 6. Red Sox top Kansas City 3-1. Their 8th win this season when they score 3 runs or fewer. 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
1: Marlins have played 543 games against the Braves in their franchise history. 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
4: 1-1. That one killed out to left down the line. Only questions, fair or foul. It's a fair ball, and it's a grand slam. Shot out of a cannon by Javier Sanoa.
5: Look out, little man. I see you.
4: And he blew this game open. It's 11-0 in the bottom of the 5th.
2: Number 4.
1: Dodgers have their win streak snapped, but the Phillies extend theirs to 5. 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
6: The pitch. And it's swung on, hit high in the air, right field. Pretty deep. Steer going back to the track. Looking up. And it is gone. Bryson Stott has turned the game around with a 2-run home run down the line and right. A towering fly ball that just kept going. And the Phillies have come back to take a 5-4 lead.
2: Number 3.
1: In Anaheim, A starter JT Ginn takes a no-hitter to the 9th before giving up a leadoff single. And then, Angels Radio AM 830.
7: Here's the next one. Meadows swings at this ball. This is lifted high. It's hit deep out in the center. And it's out of here. It's out of here. It's a walk-off 2-run homer. And the Angels have won this ball game tonight here at the Big A. How about that?
2: Number 2.
1: Mariners beat the White Sox with a career milestone as part of the night. Seattle Sports, 7:10 a.m.
8: And again, the 2-2 to Colt, swinging a fly ball down the right field line and deep. This one is gone. Goodbye, baseball. Colt Emerson, holy smokes, his first hit of the big leagues is a 3-run home run down the right field line. What a story for this young man.
2: Number 1.
1: To the ice, Montreal and the Sabres in Buffalo, Game 7, which goes to overtime. TSN 690.
6: Loose puck in the slot. Habs are going to skate it to center. Carrier feeds it ahead. Far side. Evans drives the middle. Shot. Scores! Game 7. Overtime winner. Alex Newhook has come through for Montreal, and the run stays alive off to the Eastern Conference Finals.
1: Hurricanes are up next. And then there's the Spurs night in Oklahoma City.
9: Up 4, Castle with it. Creeps up to the 3-point line. Pass for Wemby. Makes the catch. Turns and flushes. San Antonio improves the lead to 6 with 22 seconds to go. And Wemby's got himself a 41-point game 1 of the Western Conference Finals.
1: Victor Wembanyama, 41 points, 24 rebounds. Mark Kestisher called it here on ESPN Radio. By comparison, Thunder's Chet Holmgren, 8.8 rebounds. ESPN analyst Kendrick Perkins.
10: Can he try? That's the first thing. Can he try? Because I saw him duck and smoke tonight. I saw him guarding other people on the perimeter. I didn't see too much of him one-on-one action guarding Wimby. And he know that beef has been around since they high school days. In order for them to even stand a chance, Chet Holmgren is going to have to take this personal, especially on the defensive side of the basketball. He's going to have to take and show why he finished as one of the top guys as far as the defensive player in the defensive player of the year runners. Tonight, he's going to have a hard time getting sleep. When you let somebody walk into your crib with muddy shoes kick their feet up on your coffee table and order DoorDash with your credit card and turn your channel on your television? Damn it, you got to do something about that. That's what Wimby did to Chet tonight. He got to take this personal because Wimby is not going to stop. I'm going to say it again. Victor Wembanyama doesn't like you. You need to have the same feelings for him.
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12: 10 seconds, Kobe Bryant against Christie. Kobe Bryant on the move against Christie. In for the right, flips his shot up, no good. O'Neal lays it up, missed it. Ball tipped out to Aurea, straight on three. Good! The Lakers have won!
11: And we're just getting started. The NBA is on ESPN Radio. 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More still to come.
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4: 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The top two seeds face off in Game 1 of the Western Conference Finals.
5: Dribble handoff, didn't make it to Michel. Turnover, Mitchell behind the back. J-Dub flies in. Two-hand stuff. Thunder have taken the lead for the first time in Game 1.
4: We've got Game 7 on the ice between Montreal and Buffalo.
6: 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Deflected in front. Off the shot from Gouley, it's Philip Deneau, and it's 1-0 Montreal in Game 7.
4: We give you all the action from around the diamond.
7: 1-0 pitch to Bowers. And a high fly ball deep right field. This ball's way back there. That one's off the scoreboard and over it. And out of this ballpark.
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9: 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The postseason fun for the Oklahoma City Thunder. Their run in this postseason starting to look like a website address. www. Over and over, they swept Phoenix in round one. They dispatched the Lakers in four straight in the conference semis. Monday, Thunder and Spurs, the top two teams in the West from the regular season, opening up the Western Conference Finals in Oklahoma City. Let's just say, if we get seven of these, we're going to enjoy the next couple of weeks.
10: Holmgren, outside Wallace, his three-pointer's a miss, and Vassell has the rebound. They are 5-for-21 from three, Oklahoma City. Here's Vassell, takes the pass, steps into a three and drills it. And San Antonio has its biggest lead of game one, up 10.
9: Dropping in a second quarter three-pointer. Spurs go up double digits there, but that 10-point lead was about it. It was really single digits most of the night and low single digits, often a one-possession game.
10: 97-95 San Antonio, 120 left. Caruso probes the paint, passes it outside to J-Dub. Jalen Williams floater over Wemby, gets the roll. We're tied at 97.
9: Game was tied for 12% of the night. San Antonio would have answers as they led for more than 80% of this game.
10: Castle goes to his right, picks it up, lobs it for Wemby, has it against J-Dub, turns tip of the circle, looking, now puts it on the deck, spins inside, puts it up, and rattles it home for the lead. 11.5 seconds to go. Wemby with the bucket for San Antonio.
11: He spun, it didn't work going right, he spun back to the left, and then off balance, he shot like a little leaner over Jalen Williams. What a tough shot.
9: Spurs in front there. Ball back to the Thunder.
10: J-Dub, Jalen Williams waiting for the ball. Sideline left has it. Looking for Mitchell. Gets it into AJ. 10 seconds to go. Dribbling on the O in OKC. Pass to SGA on the wing. Going to drive on Castle to the basket. Lays it in for the tie. 3.1 seconds to go.
9: SGA pulling the Thunder even again. So the Spurs have 3 seconds with which to work.
10: Harper looking to Wembanyama. Wembanyama dribbles under pressure. Blocked by Holmgren, and we're going to overtime. Chet Holmgren blocks Victor Wembanyama, and regulation will not be the end of game one.
9: Mark Castasher alongside PJ Carlissimo right here on ESPN Radio. To overtime they go in game one of the Western Conference Finals.
10: 106-105 Thunder. 105 to go in overtime. Alex Caruso has 30 points, 8 three-pointers in that defensive play. Here's SGA. Explodes to the rim and throws it down. 56 seconds to go in overtime.
11: Victor's too tired to help out, I think.
9: That'd be Victor Wembanyama. OKC up three, but guess who does answer?
10: Here's J-Dub driving. Fades to his left. Jumper missed the rim. Hit the backboard. And San Antonio has it. Down floor, Wemby going to go for the long three in the tie, and he hit it. He pulled up from 30 feet away. Wemby's tied the game.
11: And there's a 2.3-second differential. Timeout called by OKC.
9: Wembanyama pulling up just over half court, and he ties it. They would wind up going to a second OT.
10: Castle guarded by Cason Wallace, best steals leader in the NBA. Finds Harper on the arc, six to shoot. Harper inside for Wemby, makes the catch. Nobody's there. There's a whistle and one as Wemby flushes. Holmgren late to get over, commits the foul. Up four, Castle with it, creeps up to the three-point line. Pass for Wemby, makes the catch, turns and flushes. San Antonio improves the lead to six with 22 seconds to go, and Wemby's got himself a 41-point game one of the Western Conference Finals.
9: 41 points for Wembanyama on offense, but he's also the defensive player of the year.
10: They got Jalen Williams at the top, drives inside the arc, puts it up, blocked by Wembanyama with 17 seconds to go. Passes to Harper, they foul him, and Victor Wembanyama will end this highlight reel of game one of the Western Conference Finals. 41 points, 23 rebounds, and his third block shot.
9: It took two overtimes, but the Spurs are able to grab the series opener on the road. 122-115. Spurs have won five of the six matchups with the Thunder this season. Wembanyama, 41 points, 24 rebounds.
12: I feel like it was a great effort from everybody, you know. 1-15. Physically, I'm feeling tired, honestly, but not as much as you would expect, honestly. It's probably the adrenaline. It's going to come down a little bit. I'm probably going to sleep pretty well tonight. The message would be that we as a team are ready to go in any environment, in any place, against anybody. And even though we still got a lot to learn, our effort should be over anybody else's. And tonight, we were relentless.
9: Victor Wembanyama, fourth player in NBA history with 40 points and 20 rebounds in game one of the playoff series. Wilt Chamberlain, Shaq, Nikola Jokic being the other three. Yes, less than a year ago, he was on retreat for a week and a half in China. ESPN analyst Kendrick Perkins says, that was worth it.
13: I was watching the game with my wife and my kids, and I told my wife that we're sending our kids to those damn monks that we went to this summer. Because I need that mentality. I need that mentality right there. I don't know what I just saw. I believe we call it greatness. But God bless America, what he just did on that stage. It's one thing to spoil a MVP moment for SGA being awarded his MVP. But it's another thing to walk into that arena, one of the loudest, most hostile environments, and have a legendary performance like he did today on both ends of the floor. And the one thing that stood out to me is how personal he took it. Because the world know the hatred that he has in his heart for Chet Holmgren. Wemby was a monster all across the board. I'm speechless. The number speaks for himself. And we just heard Stephon Castle say that he's the best player in the world. Guess what? He has no argument whatsoever from Kendrick Perkins. None. I have no argument for that.
14: It was at one point a really rough night for SGA. I mean, he did have the double overtimes to sort of like make up for it here. Checking his numbers, he did finish with 24 points. But in the first half, he was like 1-for-4 with 4 points. How did San Antonio make his life so miserable?
13: Because one, they have so many big wings and guards that defend at a high level and that are physical. And it starts with Stephon Castle. We know that the Spurs have the defensive player of the year, Victor Wembanyama, but let's not forget Stephon Castle is still an all-defensive caliber player. And when you think about the size of a Dylan Harper, a Vassell, these guys are 6'5", 6'6", Chapanin. They are good at sliding their feet, taking the bump, the physicality, playing without fouling. I've never seen SGA look like this, even though he struggled in the Lakers series to his standards. Tonight, was a prime example that he has his work cut out for him all series long. And when we talk about taking that leap in greatness, this is one of those moments with SGA. If he rises to the occasion, because it's going to be hard, then we'll see him and he'll show us that we believe, that we know who we are or should be believers of who we think he is. But this is going to be a brawl for it all. He's going to have to strap his boots up.
15: Thunder suffering their first loss of the postseason. It happens on their home court. Spurs taking game one of the Western Conference Finals. Shai Gilgeous-Alexander, 24 points, 7 of 23 shooting, most missed shots in any game this postseason.
16: Yeah, quality opponent. We knew it was going to be a dogfight. We just got to be better. Me in particular had to play better, especially against a team of this caliber. Nothing more than that. Yeah, I just try to take what the defense gives me. I think earlier they were heavier in the gaps, and I had a lot of sprays for open shooters more so. And then I think they loosened up as the game went on, and I was able to find my cracks. But yeah, it's got to be better when I get those cracks, I think.
15: He finished with 24. Jalen Williams, first game back since game two of the first round, 26 points. Alex Caruso, 31, playoff career high, second most in the regular season or postseason. But OKC falls in game one. Game two coming up on Wednesday, 8 o'clock Eastern here on ESPN Radio. Tuesday's the Eastern Conference Final getting underway. Cavaliers and Knicks in New York for game one. We'll have it presented by Gusto right here on ESPN Radio. Right now, SportsCenter all night to the ice. And if we hop in Mr. Peabody's Wayback Machine, remember May 9th? That's the day the Carolina Hurricanes finished off the Flyers with a four-game sweep. They've been sitting idle since, waiting for an opponent for the Eastern Conference Final. Monday they would get one. Eventually. Sabres, Canadiens, Game 7 in Buffalo, though it was Montreal holding a lead in the third period.
17: Faceoff won by the Sabres. On the wall, play back to the line for Power. He's got a lane. Power walking it in. Scores! Rasmus Dahlin!
15: WGR 550 in Buffalo. Sabres tie it up. They'd end up in overtime in Game 7.
18: Loose puck in the slot. Habs are going to skate it to center. Carrier feeds it ahead. Far side. Evans drives the middle shot. Scores! Game 7. Overtime winner. Alex Newhook has come through for Montreal, and the run stays alive off to the Eastern Conference Finals.
15: And it got quiet in Buffalo. TSN 690. Canadiens a 3-2 overtime win in Game 7. Canadiens with their first overtime goal in a Game 7 since 1992. They advanced to the Eastern Conference Final to face the Hurricanes. Alex Newhook had the overtime game winner. He spoke with our Emily Kaplan.
19: Alex, back-to-back Game 7 winners for you. How do you explain it?
20: Yeah. Well, it's a crazy feeling. To come up and get two wins to keep us going here in the playoffs, it's fun. It's why we play the game. And, I think we played well enough to win. So we're looking forward now.
19: What do you think this moment's like in Montreal right now?
20: Yeah, it's got to be electric. I'm sure everywhere in Montreal is going nuts right now. And we owe them a lot of credit. They showed up for us all series long. And can't wait to get back to the Bell Center for Game 3.
19: This team, I'm sure a lot of people did not put you guys in the Eastern Conference Final when the season began. How do you guys get here? What makes you so special?
20: Yeah, I mean, we're a confident group. I think, we knew we were capable of all year. And I think we believe that we can keep going and bring this thing all the way. It's a big, big result, and we're looking forward.
19: Where does that confidence come from?
20: I mean, I think we built it. We built it since I've been here anyway, and we built it all season long. And we've added some pieces. And I think everyone's kind of come together to play together and play their role to the best of their ability this far in playoffs. So we got to keep it rolling.
19: All right, you're in the Eastern Conference Final. You play the Carolina Hurricanes. Long rest. What should fans expect in that series?
20: Yeah, we're gonna give it our best. We're gonna keep rolling. See what happens.
19: Congratulations.
20: All right, thank you.
15: Newhook is the second player in NHL history with multiple Game 7 clinchers in a single postseason. The other being Nathan Horton, who had two with Boston in 2011. Newhook had two game-winning goals in the regular season, in addition to the overtime game winner on Monday in Game 7 to beat the Sabres. ESPN analyst, Hall of Famer Mark Messier.
1: He's been a bright light for the Canadiens all playoffs long, and especially when their top line had been struggling with getting offensive production. You have to talk about depth scoring and why it's so important, but Newhook has provided that for the Canadiens. You know, another huge, huge, huge goal for the Montreal Canadiens again. And, you know, he's the only guy, only player on the Montreal Canadiens right now with the Stanley Cup. He's got a lot of experience there. He knows what it takes. He's got a lot of confidence in himself. And he knows at this time, right now, all you have to do is get the puck to the net. He does that, and sure enough, he finds the back of it, and Canadiens go on to round three. What a victory by Montreal.
21: This game was almost emblematic of the series at large. Canadiens get off to a fast start, then had to regroup late to pull it out. How impressive was this game seven from the Habs?
1: Yeah, I think you got to look at both teams. Both teams didn't have a lot of experience coming into the playoffs this year. And I think it's one of the reasons why you saw so much turmoil in the games, in defensive play, mistakes, some undisciplined play by both teams at times. But ultimately, in the end, I thought Buffalo played a tremendous hockey game tonight. They're big, they're strong, they can skate, and they really carried the play to Montreal for the better part of the second and third periods. What Montreal needed going into this game was a strong performance by their goaltender, Dobis, and they got it. He was the one guy that they had to count on to do what he needed to do and shut the door. What a game he played. Solid, battling guy. He's so competitive, and he makes stops that sometimes look impossible. The Montreal Canadiens can count their lucky stars that they got the number one star for them tonight in this game was their goaltender, and he's backed up by a long history of great goaltenders that have played for the Montreal Canadiens.
15: Canadiens and Hurricanes, Eastern Conference Final Game 1 coming up on Thursday. 8 innings, great, but that's next. SportsCenter All Night continues. It's ESPN Radio.
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10: 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College football news, Texas Tech quarterback Brendan Sorsby, who has sought treatment for a gambling addiction, has filed an injunction against the NCAA. He's looking for college eligibility for this upcoming season in 2026. ESPN College Football Insider Pete Thamel explained.
11: This is really an unprecedented moment. We have certainly seen schools and seen athletes sue the NCAA for eligibility, but this is almost a preemptive lawsuit filing for clarity on whether or not Brendan Sorsby is going to be eligible this season. Mentioned in the suit is that the supplemental draft for the NFL has a deadline to declare by June 22nd. And the hearing for this, they are requesting to be by June 15th. So what essentially Brendan Sorsby is looking for so he can play this season at Texas Tech is some clarity for his status from the NCAA. The suit reveals he is currently ineligible, which is not a surprise. He's admitted to making thousands of bets, which are against NCAA rules. The NCAA really did push back against this in a statement today. And what the NCAA basically said, Kevin, was we haven't even made a ruling on Brendan Sorsby yet. And that's obviously a much different reaction than the rhetoric that Sorsby's lawsuit has, which called the NCAA deeply hypocritical for its ties to gambling. And it said it's a wholesale abandonment of its obligations for the well-being of Brendan Sorsby. He's obviously battling a gambling addiction. He's in an inpatient treatment facility. So these two sides are obviously are going to push forward, and we will likely find out in mid-June whether or not Brendan Sorsby can get an injunction which would allow him to play for Texas Tech. Notable to end here that it is in a district court in Lubbock, Texas, which is where Texas Tech is located.
10: The NCAA prohibits student athletes from wagering on any NCAA-sanctioned sport, professional or collegiate. Penalties can include permanent ineligibility, especially in cases where athletes wagered on their own team or manipulated their performance. The filing by Sorsby's legal team saying the quarterback suffers from a clinically diagnosed gambling disorder, which is a mental health condition. The NCAA, they say in their filing, quote, has weaponized his condition to shore up a facade of competitive integrity while simultaneously profiting from the very gambling ecosystem it polices, according to the court filing. SportsCenter All Night, ESPN Radio. To baseball, what a night in Anaheim. A's starter JT Ginn was dealing against the Angels.
1: In from the first base side of the rubber out of a windup, and the 1-2 pitch swung on and missed. And there's his career high, 10 strikeouts for JT Ginn. Man, he strikes out the side. He has a no-hitter through seven.
10: Talk 650 KSTE. He would have that no-hitter through seven. He would have the no-hitter through eight. So he takes that and a 1-0 lead to the bottom of the ninth.
8: Right-hander from Mississippi State, 26 years of age, and his 0-2 pitch, here's the delivery to Frazier, swung on, line to left center, base hit, and that'll do it. Well, what an effort. No-hitter through eight, and the veteran Adam Frazier lines one to left center, and now that means the tying run is on base.
10: Angels break up the no-no with a leadoff single in the bottom of the ninth. Well, Ginn can still pick up the win. Uh-oh.
12: Here's the next one. Meadows swings at this ball. This is lifted high. It's hit deep out in the center. And it's out of here! It's out of here! It's a walk-off two-run homer. And the Angels have won this ball game tonight here at the Big A. How about that?
10: Angels Radio AM 830, 2-1 Angels stun the Athletic. And in the process, they extend the streak for the longest active streak in Major League Baseball without being no-hit. Angels have not been on the wrong end of a no-hitter since September of 1999. They were an inning shy of that one on Monday, but they rally in the ninth for the 2-1 win. As for JT Ginn, 8 innings, you heard the career high, 10 strikeouts, wound up giving up the 2 hits to lead off the bottom of the ninth. The no-hit bid through 8 innings, the longest no-hit bid of his career. Dodgers with a 5-game win streak on the line Monday, and the top spot in the division on the line as well in San Diego against the Padres.
12: Yamamoto steps back, Roxanne delivers, and Andujar hits it in the air deep to left field. Hernandez backing up. He's at the wall. This one, gonna go! Miguel Andujar with his fourth of the year, and the Padres take a 1-0 lead here in the bottom of the first.
10: 97-3 the fan. 1-0 in the first. 1-0 at the end. Padres get the win. Fourth straight win to pull ahead of the Dodgers for first place in the NL West. Their fifth shutout this season, tied for most of the National League. Dodgers lose, and that snaps the 5-game win streak. They're shut out for the second time this season. They went 0-7 with runners in scoring position. In Washington, Mets, Nationals tied 5-5 after 9. 10th inning, each team scores a run. 11th, scoreless, so we're still tied 6-6. Then came the 12th.
12: Top 12. Next pitch to Beatty. Swain, a line drive through the hole, left side of base hit. Bichette scores. Soto's around third. He's coming to the plate. Throw goes to third. Brujan in with a belly flop. Beatty trails to second base with a two-run single. And the Mets score 4 times here in the 12th. They lead 10-6. Second and third, one away, and threatening for more.
10: They were just getting started. 880 ESPN New York. Mets wind up scoring 10 runs in the 12th inning. They beat the Nationals 16-7 in 12, fourth instance of 10 runs or more in a single extra innings in the last 100 years. Mets are now 11-5 in the month of May. Speaking of going overtime, that's next. 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
0: slider bag, silly with a slide. 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Come on.
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7: Canadiens with a Game 7 overtime win in Buffalo. Montreal advances to the Eastern Conference Final against Carolina. Padres beat the Dodgers. San Diego taking over the top spot in the NL West. Spurs strike first on the road in the Western Conference Finals.
9: That's going to do it. San Antonio has taken Game 1 of the Western Conference Finals. They steal home court. They outlast the Thunder in two overtimes, led by their all-world third-year center, Victor Wembanyama. 41 points and 24 rebounds in the Game 1 win.
7: It was a tight game all night. Classic double overtime in Game 1. Spurs winning it on the road. You heard it here on ESPN Radio. Mark Kestisher, PJ Carlissimo had the call for us. Back to OKC. Mark?
9: Jay, thank you very much. What a way to open the Western Conference Finals. Victor Wembanyama passed Lou Alcindor, Kareem Abdul-Jabbar, youngest player, 40 points, 20 rebounds in a playoff game in NBA history. They rode Wemby down the stretch of overtimes. 41 points, 24 rebounds, three block shots, and PJ, what a way to open the conference finals. San Antonio getting the road win.
10: Well, we all kept saying, well, this is going to be great if these two guys, they've been the two best teams in the regular season, unquestionably. They played very well. OKC sweeps their first two series. Two impressive wins by a young, inexperienced playoff team, taking out Portland in five and then Minnesota in six. And we said, like, well, what's it going to be? Well, guess what? It was unbelievable. How about three double-doubles for the San Antonio Spurs to start? They're young, inexperienced, never played in a playoff. 17 points and 11 assists for Steph Castle, 24 points and 11 rebounds for Dylan Harper, not to mention his seven steals. Alex Caruso was magnificent. Of course, the MVP had a double-double, 24 and 12. Alex Caruso with 31 off the bench, headlined an OKC bench that outscored San Antonio 50 to 16. But the game had everything. Comebacks, threes, clutch foul shooting, tremendous defense in the half court by both teams. Really, really good defense. And San Antonio's able to overcome 23 turnovers in the absence of De'Aaron Fox. Sorely, sorely.
1: We'll see if Fox will be available to go in game two. If there is an adjustment for Oklahoma City, even though they just went two overtimes, Shai Gilgeous-Alexander did have 12 in the fourth quarter, which was key because it got them to overtime, but he had to work for it tonight. They did a really good job against him.
10: No, they did a great job. I think Wemby, honestly, was too tired to help. SGA was able to get going by getting a couple of dunks, getting to the rim, because Wemby was either too tired to help or they told him, don't leave your man. For most of the night, the strategy was the guy guarding SGA channeled him into Victor Wembanyama, and most times Victor was guarding Alex Caruso, and Alex Caruso made them pay for that strategy all night. So there's going to be adjustments to be made for sure by both teams.
1: Oklahoma City ran through the first two rounds unbeaten, but the San Antonio Spurs take game one on the road in double overtime. Wemby, 41 points, 24 boards. Spurs, 122. Oklahoma City, 115, the final. For PJ Carlesimo, I'm Mark Kestisher, right here on your home for the NBA, ESPN Radio, and the ESPN app. Let's go back to our pal Jay Reynolds in the studio.
7: All right, Mark, great job as always. Wemby with that huge night in the game one win for the Spurs. His coach, Mitch Johnson.
11: I thought his level of physicality and execution through physicality was tremendous. His rebounding obviously shows itself in the box score, but was off the charts. Defensively, he was in a stance almost all night, and I thought he did a good job of, and the guys along with him, just being stubborn in terms of they made some shots, and they did, obviously, you got to give up something when you try to take things away, and at times when they made shots or they made us pay for whatever we were trying to do, we stuck with it, and he led the way. I mean, that's 49 big minutes, and it was high level for the majority of those.
7: And the Spurs striking first on the road in Oklahoma City. As for Thunder coach Mark Daigneault?
12: Yeah, it certainly offensively took us a little while to get a little bit of a rhythm in the game. In terms of balance, to your point, I thought our threes were good in the first half. We didn't shoot it great. I actually thought we had higher quality threes in the first half than we did the rest of the game, but the balance of attacks wasn't great. You know, who knows what that is? It's the first time playing them in 4 months. They're obviously a unique opponent. We just had a while off. I thought we caught a little bit more of a groove to start the second half. We were lucky to be down 7 at halftime, but yeah, I mean, 100%, there's a lot we can improve on.
7: Spurs taking the series opener in the Western Conference. Game two coming up on Wednesday. Eastern Conference getting underway tonight. Knicks and Cavs. Cavs coming off their distant series with the Pistons. Knicks resting a bit. ESPN analyst Danny Green.
13: I expect the Knicks to keep rolling and playing good basketball. They may be a little rusty because 10 days off is a lot, but they definitely needed it for OG Anunoby to heal up. But, yeah, it's going to take a minute or two or maybe a full game for them to get that rust out. But they just have so many weapons, man. Deuce McBride, Landry Shamet off the bench. Of course, Mikal Bridges playing at a high level. And then Jalen Brunson. They just have nobody that can stop him or guard him on the other side of the floor at the Cleveland Cavaliers uniform. If Cat does what Cat does and being, you know, distributor and starting the offense and attacking the rim and doing that and staying out of foul trouble, this should be a pretty good New York Knicks series for them to be back in the finals for the first time in, like, 27 years.
7: And as for the Keys in New York, ESPN analyst Monica McNutt.
14: In this new offense, yes, it's about Karl-Anthony Towns as a centerpiece, but there's also so much off-ball movement, right? And so last night as we were preparing for this one, I'm like, okay, who's going to struggle with that? I think Merrill, Wade, Strus, they're guarding their butts off. They're doing what they're supposed to do as role players. But to go after and target where you're going to have some soft spots, Donovan Mitchell, while he competes, is not the biggest defender there, right? And then James Harden tends to be a little bit slow-footed. But this is where, to me, the way that the Knicks are playing on both sides of the basketball is important to call out. Mm-hmm. They've been defending at such a high level. And if OG Anunoby is healthy, which all signs indicate he'll be ready for game one, they really, I think, to me, could put more pressure on Cleveland defensively than Cleveland can do the other way.
7: We'll see how the Eastern Conference finals play out. Cleveland, of course, there after dispatching Detroit, which was the top seed in the Eastern Conference. We heard what their coach, J.B. Bickerstaff, had to say after the Pistons lost in the conference semis.
15: It's not a disappointment at all. I'm not ever will I be disappointed in these guys. These guys every single day give us what they got. So it is not a disappointment. It's a loss, and it's a tough loss. But, you know, that adjective will never be used as this group.
7: Detroit failing to reach the conference finals, losing to the Cavaliers. They say it's not a disappointment. Was it? Here's our Stephen A. Smith.
16: Yes, because they didn't make the conference finals. They were the number one seed. They won 60 games, major props to them or whatever. But I'm just talking about their expectations. Once we saw what we saw, particularly from Cade Cunningham emerging as a league MVP candidate, it's not that the result, meaning losing the series, was a disappointment. It's how they went out on your home court in a game seven, down by damn near 40. That's the disappointment. That's where that comes in, because it reminded us of what their deficiencies are. We got to give credit where credit is due to J.B. Bickerstaff, who was my coach of the year. You don't have Malik Beasley because of personal reasons he got himself into. You lose Dennis Schroeder, of course, and Tim Hardaway Jr., and you're looking at Cade Cunningham, and you really, really didn't have a bona fide secondary scorer.
7: So now the Eastern Conference Finals getting underway on Tuesday without the Pistons, Cavs, Knicks. Game one, you'll hear it here on ESPN Radio. Our coverage begins at 8 o'clock Eastern. Right now, SportsCenter all night. 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
17: The pitch. And it's swung on, hit high in the air, right field. Pretty deep. Steer going back to the track. Looking up, and it is gone! Bryson Stott has turned the game around with a two-run home run. Down the line and right, a towering fly ball that just kept going. And the Phillies have come back to take a 5-4 lead.
7: 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Phillies 16-4 since late April when Don Mattingly took over as manager. Best record in baseball over that span. As for the Reds, 4-13 since May 1st. Worst record in baseball over that span. Brewers and Cubs.
18: 1-0 pitch to Bowers. And a high fly ball deep right field. This ball's way back there. That one's off the scoreboard and over it. And out of this ball. Three-run blast for Jake Bowers, and the Brewers all over the Cubs at Wrigley here tonight. It is 8-0 Milwaukee.
7: Brewers jumping out, and they go on to the 9-3 win over the Cubs. 620 WTMJ, Brewers' ninth win in their last 11. They're now a half game behind the Cubs in the NL Central, closest they've been to first place since April 18th. Cubs, coming off that 10-game win streak, have now lost seven of their last nine. Yankees and Blue Jays in a tight one.
19: Trent Grisham leads off second. His third stolen base, matching last year's total. Sky down the left field line. That ball is off the pole. Off the pole. A two-run home run for Jazz Chisholm. And the Yankees lead 7-5.
7: 7-5 at that point. They hang on for a 7-6 win. Michael Kay on the ES Network. Yankees trailed 3-1 in the fourth and 5-3 in the seventh. But they rally, get the 7-6 win. Blue Jays first loss this season when leading by multiple runs in the seventh inning or later. Rays by 10 over the Orioles, 16-6. The 16 runs, their most in a game at the Trop since 2014. Speaking of exploding for runs, the Marlins.
20: Against Hunter Biggie, Kevin Cash just left him out there to eat it. 1-1, that one killed out to left down the line. Only questions, fair or foul, it's a fair ball. It is.

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1: Twins double up the Astros 6-3, their ninth home win this season by at least three runs. Mariners and White Sox.
2: And again, the 2-2 to Colt, swinging a fly ball down the right field line and deep. This one is gone. Goodbye, baseball. Colt Emerson. Holy smokes, his first hit of the big leagues is a three-run home run down the right field line. What a story for this young man. His Major League debut last night. Game two hits a three-run home run. Mariners lead 6-1. What a night for Emerson.
1: Seattle Sports 7:10 a.m. Mariners a 6-1 win to snap a three-game losing streak. Mariners beating the White Sox, who now have a three-game road losing streak. SportsCenter all night, ESPN Radio, college football deciding what to do in the near and longer term future. We're currently at a dozen, but that playoff's going to grow, isn't it? ESPN's Pete Thamel.
3: Well, out here at Big Ten meetings, there are 18 linked arms of the football coaches with Commissioner Tony Petitti singing the 24-team Kumbaya. From talking to coaches yesterday in the lobbies, in the hallways here in Terranea, it's very clear that that is the direction that the Big Ten wants to go. It's more access. It's more deep, meaningful games deep into the season. The real story of this offseason is going to come next week at the FEC meetings in Destin, Kevin. Likely be talking to you from there. The SEC is really the lone major college football entity, or at least the lone one that matters, that has not declared their hand on 24. Greg Sankey has never come out and said he is against 24. But again, the SEC has not shown their cards like this. There is some support in the SEC at the coach and athletic director level for this, but it is a big, complicated thing that Greg Sankey clearly wants to see unwind. So this will be the drumbeat of the offseason. No decision has to be made until December 1st, but it is very clear in Big Ten country the direction they want to go is to a 24-team playoff. Final piece of context, really the only voting entities who matter in this are the Big Ten and the SEC. The cards have been shown here at Big Ten meetings. We'll see what happens in Destin next week.
1: The American Football Coaches Association earlier this month recommending changes to the calendar that would end the season in early January and, of course, pushing for the increased college football playoff. ESPN Heather Dinich.
4: First of all, let's pump the brakes on that for a second, because not all coaches are in favor of 24. So there are certainly coaches throughout the country, particularly in the Big Ten, some in the SEC, who do want to see a 24-team playoff. But I think the bigger picture is the calendar and trying to end the college football season at the second Saturday in January, I believe is what it was. And if you go to a 24-team playoff, that's not impossible, but I know that there is a push to keep the quarterfinals on New Year's Eve, right? So there's some value in that, but big picture with a 24-team playoff, I think what listeners need to know is that I think it's fair to say there's more support for it collectively than ever before. Does that mean it'll happen? No, because a month or two ago, whatever it was, there was more support for a 16-team playoff. So this pendulum continues to swing, and there are more hurdles in getting a 24-team playoff, but it starts with the calendar.
1: We'll see what the coaches, the conferences decide to do in the coming weeks. Straight ahead, speaking of a calendar, it's got some stuff penciled in for the upcoming season. That's next. SportsCenter All Night continues. It's ESPN Radio.
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12: The Pittsburgh Steelers and Aaron Rodgers have reached agreement on a one-year deal worth up to $25 million.
13: He built up a lot of equity in that room.
14: This doesn't make the Steelers contenders.
13: He gives the team the best chance to compete next year.
11: Aaron Rodgers teaming up with Mike McCarthy once again, the quarterback agreeing over the weekend to return to Pittsburgh, and his key card still gets him in the building, ESPN Steelers reporter Brooke Pryor.
15: And it's not quite back to school, but it did kind of feel like a meet the teacher night where everybody's back in the building. They're excited to see each other, and they're now meeting their new coaching staff. They've seen him a little bit this offseason, but most importantly, they saw Aaron Rodgers. And while it wasn't necessarily a surprise that Rodgers ended up signing that one-year deal, his teammates said today that they were surprised to see him in the building and then on the field for that first OTA practice. During the media viewing window, we saw him complete five passes, two of those to Michael Pittman Jr. Michael Pittman Jr. said afterward, wow, I can't believe that that was with Aaron Rodgers because some of those throws were just so great. It seems like this group has really picked up right where they

0: left off a year ago.
1: Aaron Rodgers back in Pittsburgh on the diamond. Diamondbacks, a 12-2 rout of the Giants. They tie their season high in runs and hits. Largest margin of victory this season. Nolan Arenado with his seventh career Grand Slam. Guardians 8-2 over the Tigers. Their fourth road win this season by at least six. Red Sox top Kansas City 3-1. Their eighth win this season when they score three runs or fewer. SportsCenter All Night, ESPN Radio.
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1: Marlins have played 543 games against the Braves in their franchise history. 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
4: 1-1. That one killed out to left down the line. Only questions, fair or foul. It's a fair ball, and it's a grand slam. Shot out of a cannon by Javier Sanoa.
5: Look out, little man. I see you.
4: And he blew this game open. It's 11-0 in the bottom of the fifth.
2: Number four.
1: Dodgers have their win streak snapped, but the Phillies extend theirs to five. 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
6: The pitch. And it's swung on, hit high in the air, right field. Pretty deep. Steer going back to the track. Looking up. And it is gone. Bryson Stott has turned the game around with a two-run home run down the line and right. A towering fly ball that just kept going. And the Phillies have come back to take a 5-4 lead.
2: Number three.
1: In Anaheim, A starter JT Ginn takes a no-hitter to the ninth before giving up a leadoff single. And then Angels Radio AM 830.
7: Here's the next one. Meadows swings at this ball. This is lifted high. It's hit deep out in the center. And it's out of here. It's out of here. It's a walk-off two-run homer. And the Angels have won this ball game tonight here at the Big A. How about that?
2: Number two.
1: Mariners beat the White Sox with a career milestone as part of the night. Seattle Sports, 7:10 a.m.
8: And again, the 2-2 to Colt, swinging a fly ball down the right field line and deep. This one is gone. Goodbye, baseball. Colt Emerson, holy smokes, his first hit of the big leagues is a three-run home run down the right field line. What a story for this young man.
2: Number one.
1: To the ice, Montreal and the Sabres in Buffalo, Game 7, which goes to overtime. TSN 690.
6: Loose puck in the slot. Habs are going to skate it to center. Carrier feeds it ahead. Far side. Evans drives the middle. Shot. Scores! Game 7. Overtime winner. Alex Newhook has come through for Montreal, and the run stays alive off to the Eastern Conference Finals.
1: Hurricanes are up next. And then there's the Spurs night in Oklahoma City.
9: Up four, Castle with it. Creeps up to the three-point line. Pass for Wemby. Makes the catch. Turns and flushes. San Antonio improves the lead to six with 22 seconds to go. And Wemby's got himself a 41-point game one of the Western Conference Finals.
1: Victor Wembanyama, 41 points, 24 rebounds. Mark Kestisher called it here on ESPN Radio. By comparison, Thunder's Chet Holmgren, 8.8 rebounds. ESPN analyst Kendrick Perkins.
10: Can he try? That's the first thing. Can he try? Because I saw him duck and smoke tonight. I saw him guarding other people on the perimeter. I didn't see too much of him one-on-one action guarding Wimby. And he know that beef has been around since they high school days. In order for them to even stand a chance, Chet Holmgren is going to have to take this personal, especially on the defensive side of the basketball. He's going to have to take and show why he finished as one of the top guys as far as the defensive player in the defensive player of the year runners. Tonight, he's going to have a hard time getting sleep. When you let somebody walk into your crib with muddy shoes, kick their feet up on your coffee table, and order DoorDash with your credit card, and turn your channel on your television, damn it, you got to do something about that. That's what Wimby did to Chet tonight. He got to take this personal because Wimby is not going to stop. I'm going to say it again. Victor Wembanyama doesn't like you. You need to have the same feelings for him.
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4: Coming up on SportsCenter All Night. The top two seeds face off in Game 1 of the Western Conference Finals.
5: Dribble handoff, didn't make it to the cell. Turnover, Mitchell behind the back, J-Dub flies in. Two-hand stop, Thunder have taken the lead for the first time in Game 1.
4: We've got Game 7 on the ice between Montreal and Buffalo.
6: Here's Gouley, out in front, shot, scores! Deflected in front, off the shot from Gouley. It's Philip Deneau, and it's 1-0 Montreal in Game 7.
4: We give you all the action from around the diamond.
7: 1-0 pitch to Bowers. And a high fly ball deep right field. This ball's way back there. That one's off the scoreboard and over it and out of this ballpark.
4: Plus, we prepare you for Game 1 of the NBA's Eastern Conference Finals.
8: 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Mm-hmm. 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
9: 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The postseason fun for the Oklahoma City Thunder. Their run in this postseason starting to look like a website address, www. Over and over, they swept Phoenix in round one. They dispatched the Lakers in four straight in the conference semis. Monday, Thunder.

0: and Spurs, the top two teams in the West from the regular season, opening up the Western Conference Finals in Oklahoma City. Let's just say if we get seven of these, we're going to enjoy the next couple of weeks.
1: Holmgren outside Wallace. His three-pointer's a miss, and Vassell has the rebound. They are 5-for-21 from three, Oklahoma City. Here's Vassell, takes the pass, steps into a three and drills it. And San Antonio has its biggest lead of game one, up 10.
0: Dropping in a second quarter three-pointer. Spurs go up double digits there, but that 10-point lead was about it. It was really single digits most of the night and low single digits, often a one-possession game.
1: 97-95 San Antonio. 120 left. Caruso probes the paint. Passes it outside to J-Dub. Jalen Williams floater over Wemby. Gets the roll. We're tied at 97.
0: Game was tied for 12% of the night. San Antonio would have answers as they led for more than 80% of this game.
1: Castle goes to his right, picks it up, lobs it for Wemby, has it against J-Dub, turns tip of the circle, looking, now puts it on the deck, spins inside, puts it up, and rattles it home for the lead. 11.5 seconds to go. Wemby with the bucket for San Antonio.
2: He spun, it didn't work going right, he spun back to the left, and then off balance, he shot like a little leaner over Jalen Williams. What a tough shot.
0: Spurs in front there. Ball back to the Thunder.
1: J-Dub, Jalen Williams waiting for the ball. Sideline left has it. Looking for Mitchell. Gets it into AJ. 10 seconds to go. Dribbling on the O in OKC. Pass to SGA on the wing. Going to drive on Castle to the basket. Lays it in for the tie. 3.1 seconds to go.
0: SGA pulling the Thunder even again. So the Spurs have 3 seconds with which to work.
1: Harper looking to Wembanyama. Wembanyama dribbles under pressure. Blocked by Holmgren, and we're going to overtime. Chet Holmgren blocks Victor Wembanyama, and regulation will not be the end of game one.
0: Mark Castasure alongside PJ Carlissimo right here on ESPN Radio. To overtime they go in game one of the Western Conference Finals.
1: 106-105 Thunder. 105 to go in overtime. Alex Caruso has 30 points, 8 three-pointers in that defensive play. Here's SGA. Explodes to the rim and throws it down. 56 seconds to go in overtime.
2: Victor's too tired to help out, I think.
0: That'd be Victor Wembanyama. OKC up 3, but guess who does answer?
1: Here's J-Dub driving. Fades to his left. Jumper missed the rim. Hit the backboard. And San Antonio has it. Down floor, Wemby going to go for the long three and the tie, and he hit it. He pulled up from 30 feet away. Wemby's tied the game.
2: And there's a 2.3-second differential. Timeout called by OKC.
0: Wembanyama pulling up just over half court, and he ties it. They would wind up going to a second OT.
1: Castle guarded by Cason Wallace, best steals leader in the NBA. Finds Harper on the arc, 6 to shoot. Harper inside for Wemby, makes the catch. Nobody's there. There's a whistle and one as Wemby flushes. Holmgren late to get over, commits the foul. Up 4, Castle with it, creeps up to the 3-point line. Pass for Wemby, makes the catch, turns and flushes. San Antonio improves the lead to 6 with 22 seconds to go, and Wemby's got himself a 41-point game one of the Western Conference Finals.
0: 41 points for Wembanyama on offense, but he's also the defensive player of the year.
1: They got Jalen Williams at the top, drives inside the arc, puts it up, blocked by Wembanyama with 17 seconds to go. Passes to Harper, they foul him, and Victor Wembanyama will end this highlight reel of game one of the Western Conference Finals. 41 points, 23 rebounds, and his third block shot.
0: It took 2 overtimes, but the Spurs are able to grab the series opener on the road. 122-115. Spurs have won 5 of the 6 matchups with the Thunder this season. Wembanyama, 41 points, 24 rebounds.
3: I feel like it was a great effort from everybody, you know. 1-15. Physically, I'm feeling tired, honestly, but not as much as you would expect, honestly. It's probably the adrenaline. It's going to come down a little bit. I'm probably going to sleep pretty well tonight. The message would be that we as a team are ready to go in any environment, in any place, against anybody. And even though we still got a lot to learn, our effort should be over anybody else's. And tonight, we were relentless.
0: Victor Wembanyama, 4th player in NBA history with 40 points and 20 rebounds in game one of the playoff series. Wilt Chamberlain, Shaq, Nikola Jokic being the other three. Yes, less than a year ago, he was on retreat for a week and a half in China. ESPN analyst Kendrick Perkins says, that was worth it.
4: I was watching the game with my wife and my kids, and I told my wife that we're sending our kids to those damn monks that we went to this summer. Because I need that mentality. I need that mentality right there. I don't know what I just saw. I believe we call it greatness. But God bless America, what he just did on that stage. It's one thing to spoil a MVP moment for SGA being awarded his MVP. But it's another thing to walk into that arena, one of the loudest, most hostile environments, and have a legendary performance like he did today on both ends of the floor. And the one thing that stood out to me is how personal he took it. Because the world know the hatred that he has in his heart for Chet Holmgren. Wimby was a monster all across the board. I'm speechless. The number speaks for himself. And we just heard Stephon Castle say that he's the best player in the world. Guess what? He has no argument whatsoever from Kendrick Perkins. None. I have no argument for that.
5: It was at one point a really rough night for SGA. I mean, he did have the double overtimes to sort of like make up for it here. Checking his numbers, he did finish with 24 points. But in the first half, he was like 1 for 4 with 4 points. How did San Antonio make his life so miserable?
4: Because one, they have so many big wings and guards that defend at a high level and that are physical. And it starts with Stephon Castle. We know that the Spurs have the Defensive Player of the Year, Victor Wembanyama, but let's not forget Stephon Castle is still an all-defensive caliber player. And when you think about the size of a Dylan Harper, a Vassell, these guys are 6'5", 6'6", Chapanin. They are good at sliding their feet, taking the bump, the physicality, playing without fouling. I've never seen SGA look like this, even though he struggled in the Lakers series to his standards. Tonight was a prime example that he has his work cut out for him all series long. And when we talk about taking that leap in greatness, this is one of those moments with SGA. If he rises to the occasion, because it's going to be hard, then we'll see him and he'll show us that we believe, that we know who we are or should be believers of who we think he is. But this is going to be a brawl for it all. He's going to have to strap his boots up.
0: Thunder suffering their first loss of the postseason. It happens on their home court. Spurs taking game one of the Western Conference Finals. Shai Gilgeous-Alexander, 24 points, 7 of 23 shooting. Most missed shots in any game this postseason.
6: Yeah, quality opponent. We knew it was going to be a dogfight. We just got to be better. Me in particular had to play better, especially against a team of this caliber. Nothing more than that. I just try to take what the defense gives me. I think earlier they were heavier in the gaps, and I had a lot of sprays for open shooters more so. And then I think they loosened up as the game went on, and I was able to find my cracks. But yeah, it's got to be better when I get those cracks, I think.
0: He finished with 24. Jalen Williams, first game back since game two of the first round, 26 points. Alex Caruso, 31, playoff career high, second most in the regular season or postseason. But OKC falls in game one. Game two coming up on Wednesday, 8 o'clock Eastern here on ESPN Radio. Tuesdays, the Eastern Conference Final getting underway. Cavaliers and Knicks in New York for game one. We'll have it presented by Gusto right here on ESPN Radio. Right now, SportsCenter all night to the ice. And if we hop in Mr. Peabody's Wayback Machine, remember May 9th? That's the day the Carolina Hurricanes finished off the Flyers with a 4-game sweep. They've been sitting idle since, waiting for an opponent for the Eastern Conference Final. Monday they would get one. Eventually. Sabres, Canadiens, Game 7 in Buffalo, though it was Montreal holding a lead in the third period.
7: Faceoff won by the Sabres. On the wall, play back to the line for Power. He's got a lane. Power walking it in. Scores! Rasmus Dahlin! For Owen Power, and they turn the red light on and tie game 7.
0: WGR 550 in Buffalo. Sabres tie it up. They'd end up in overtime in Game 7.
8: Loose puck in the slot. Habs are going to skate it to center. Carrier feeds it ahead. Far side. Evans drives the middle shot. Scores! Game 7. Overtime winner. Alex Newhook has come through for Montreal, and the run stays alive off to the Eastern Conference Finals.
0: And it got quiet in Buffalo. TSN 690, Canadiens, a 3-2 overtime win in Game 7. Canadiens with their first overtime goal in a Game 7 since 1992. They advanced to the Eastern Conference Final to face the Hurricanes. Alex Newhook had the overtime game winner. He spoke with our Emily Kaplan.
9: Alex, back-to-back Game 7 winners for you. How do you explain it?
10: Yeah. It's a crazy feeling. You know, to come up and get two wins to keep us going here in the playoffs, it's fun. It's why we play the game. And, you know, I think we played well enough to win. So we're looking forward now.
9: What do you think this moment's like in Montreal right now?
10: Yeah, it's got to be electric. I'm sure everywhere in Montreal is going nuts right now. And we owe them a lot of credit. They showed up for us all series long. And can't wait to get back to the Bell Center for Game 3.
9: This team, I'm sure a lot of people did not put you guys in the Eastern Conference Final when the season began. How do you guys get here? What makes you so special?
10: Yeah, I mean, we're a confident group. I think, you know, we knew we were capable of all year. And, you know, I think we believe that we can keep going and bring this thing all the way. So, you know, it's a big, big result, and we're looking forward.
9: Where does that confidence come from?
10: I mean, I think we built it. You know, we built it since I've been here anyway, and we built it all season long. And, you know, we've added some pieces. And I think everyone's kind of come together to play together and play their role to, you know, to the best of their ability this far in playoffs. So we got to keep it rolling.
9: All right, you're in the Eastern Conference Final. You play the Carolina Hurricanes, long rest. What should fans expect in that series?
10: Yeah, we're going to give it our best. You know, we're going to keep rolling, you know, and see what happens.
9: Congratulations.
10: All right, thank you.
0: Newhook is the second player in NHL history with multiple Game 7 clinchers in a single postseason, the other being Nathan Horton, who had two with Boston in 2011. Newhook had two game-winning goals in the regular season, in addition to the overtime game winner on Monday in Game 7 to beat the Sabres. ESPN analyst, Hall of Famer Mark Messier.
11: He's been a bright light for the Canadiens all playoffs long, and especially when their top line had been struggling with getting offensive production. You have to talk about depth scoring and why it's so important, but Newhook has provided that for the Canadiens. You know, another huge, huge, huge goal for the Montreal Canadiens again. And, you know, he's the only guy, only player on the Montreal Canadiens right now with the Stanley Cup. He's got a lot of experience there. He knows what it takes. He's got a lot of confidence in himself. And he knows at this time, right now, all you have to do is get the puck to the net. He does that, and sure enough, he finds the back of it, and Canadiens go on to round three. What a victory by Montreal.
12: This game was almost emblematic of the series at large. Canadiens get off to a fast start, then had to regroup late to pull it out. How impressive was this Game 7 from the Habs?
11: Yeah, I think you got to look at both teams. Both teams didn't have a lot of experience coming into the playoffs this year. And I think it's one of the reasons why you saw so much turmoil in the games, in defensive play, mistakes, some undisciplined play by both teams at times. But ultimately, in the end, I thought Buffalo played a tremendous hockey game tonight. They're big, they're strong, they can skate, and they really carried the play to Montreal for the better part of the second and third periods. What Montreal needed going into this game was a strong performance by the goaltender, Dobis, and they got it. He was the one guy that they had to count on to do what he needed to do and shut the door. What a game he played. Solid, battling guy. He's so competitive, and he makes stops that sometimes look impossible. The Montreal Canadiens can count their lucky stars that they got the number one star for them tonight in this game was their goaltender, and he's backed up by a long history of great goaltenders that have played for the Montreal Canadiens.
0: Canadiens and Hurricanes, Eastern Conference Final Game 1 coming up on Thursday. 8 innings, great, but that's next. SportsCenter All Night continues at ESPN Radio.
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5: 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College football news. Texas Tech quarterback Brendan Sorsby, who has sought treatment for a gambling addiction, has filed an injunction against the NCAA. He's looking for college eligibility for this upcoming season in 2026. ESPN College Football Insider Pete Thamel explained.
6: This is really an unprecedented moment. We have certainly seen schools and seen athletes sue the NCAA for eligibility, but this is almost a preemptive lawsuit filing for clarity on whether or not Brendan Sorsby is going to be eligible this season. Mentioned in the suit is that the supplemental draft for the NFL has a deadline to declare by June 22nd. And the hearing for this, they are requesting to be by June 15th. So what essentially Brendan Sorsby is looking for so he can play this season at Texas Tech is some clarity for his status from the NCAA. The suit reveals he is currently ineligible, which is not a surprise. He's admitted to making thousands of bets, which are against NCAA rules. The NCAA really did push back against this in a statement today. And what the NCAA basically said, Kevin, was we haven't even made a ruling on Brendan Sorsby yet. And that's obviously a much different reaction than the rhetoric that Sorsby's lawsuit has, which calls NCAA deeply hypocritical for its ties to gambling. And it said it's a wholesale abandonment of its obligations for the well-being Brendan Sorsby. He's obviously battling a gambling addiction. He's in an inpatient treatment facility. So these two sides are obviously are going to push forward, and we will likely find out in mid-June whether or not Brendan Sorsby can get an injunction which would allow him to play for Texas Tech. Notable to end here that it is in a district court in Lubbock, Texas, which is where Texas Tech is located.
5: The NCAA prohibits student athletes from wagering on any NCAA-sanctioned sport, professional or collegiate. Penalties can include permanent ineligibility, especially in cases where athletes wagered on their own team or manipulated their performance. The filing by Sorsby's legal team saying the quarterback suffers from a clinically diagnosed gambling disorder, which is a mental health condition. The NCAA, they say in their filing, quote, has weaponized his condition to shore up a facade of competitive integrity while simultaneously profiting from the very gambling ecosystem it polices, according to the court filing. SportsCenter All Night, ESPN Radio. To baseball, what a night in Anaheim. A's starter JT Ginn was dealing against the Angels.
7: In from the first base side of the rubber out of a windup, and the 1-2 pitch swung on and missed. And there's his career high, 10 strikeouts for JT Ginn. Man, he strikes out the side. He has a no-hitter through 7.
5: Talk 650 KSTE. He would have that no-hitter through 7. He would have the no-hitter through 8. So he takes that and a 1-0 lead to the bottom of the ninth.
8: Right-hander from Mississippi State, 26 years of age, and his 0-2 pitch, here's the delivery to Frazier, swung on, line to left center, base hit, and that'll do it. Well, what an effort. No hitter through eight, and the veteran Adam Frazier lines one to left center, and now that means the tying run is on base.
5: Angels break up the no-no with a leadoff single in the bottom of the ninth. Well, Ginn can still pick up the win. Uh-oh.
9: Here's the next one. Meadows swings at this ball. This is lifted high. It's hit deep out in the center. And it's out of here! It's out of here! It's a walk-off two-run homer. And the Angels have won this ball game tonight here at the Big A. How about that?
5: Angels Radio AM 830, 2-1 Angels stun the Athletic. And in the process, they extend the streak for the longest active streak in Major League Baseball without being no-hit. Angels have not been on the wrong end of a no-hitter since September of 1999. They were an inning shy of that one on Monday, but they rally in the ninth for the 2-1 win. As for JT Ginn, 8 innings, you heard the career high, 10 strikeouts, wound up giving up the 2 hits to lead off the bottom of the ninth. The no-hit bid through 8 innings, the longest no-hit bid of his career. Dodgers with a 5-game win streak on the line Monday, and the top spot in the division on the line as well in San Diego against the Padres.
10: Yamamoto steps back, Roxanne delivers, and Andujar hits it in the air deep to left field. Hernandez backing up. He's at the wall. This one, gonna go! Miguel Andujar with his 4th of the year, and the Padres take a 1-0 lead here in the bottom of the first.
5: 97-3, the fan. 1-0 in the first. 1-0 at the end. Padres get the win. 4th straight win to pull ahead of the Dodgers for first place in the NL West. Their 5th shutout this season, tied for most of the National League. Dodgers lose. That snaps the 5-game win streak. They're shut out for the 2nd time this season. They went 0-7 with runners in scoring position. In Washington, Mets, Nationals tied 5-5 after 9. 10th inning, each team scores a run. 11th, scoreless, so we're still tied 6-6. Then came the 12th.
11: Top 12. Next pitch to Beatty. Swain, a line drive through the hole, left side of base hit. Bichette scores. Soto's around third. He's coming to the plate. Throw goes to third. Brujan in with a belly flop. Beatty trails to second base with a two-run single. And the Mets score 4 times here in the 12th. They lead 10-6. Second and third, one away, and threatening for more.
5: They were just getting started. 880 ESPN New York. Mets wind up scoring 10 runs in the 12th inning. They beat the Nationals 16-7 in 12, fourth instance of 10 runs or more in a single extra innings in the last 100 years. Mets are now 11-5 in the month of May. Speaking of going overtime, that's next. 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
5: Canadiens with a Game 7 overtime win in Buffalo. Montreal advances to the Eastern Conference Final against Carolina. Padres beat the Dodgers. San Diego taking over the top spot in the NL West. Spurs strike first on the road in the Western Conference Finals.
22: That's going to do it. San Antonio has taken Game 1 of the Western Conference Finals. They steal home court. They outlast the Thunder in two overtimes, led by their all-world third-year center, Victor Wembanyama, 41. 41-

0: points and 24 rebounds in the game one win.
1: It was a tight game all night. Classic double overtime in game one. Spurs winning it on the road. You heard it here on ESPN Radio. Mark Kestisher, PJ Carlissimo had the call for us. Back to OKC. Mark?
0: Jay, thank you very much. What a way to open the Western Conference Finals. Victor Wembanyama passed Lou Alcindor, Kareem Abdul-Jabbar, youngest player, 40 points, 20 rebounds in a playoff game in NBA history. They rode Wemby down the stretch of overtimes. 41 points, 24 rebounds, three block shots, and PJ, what a way to open the conference finals, San Antonio getting the road win.
2: Well, we all kept saying, well, this is going to be great if these two guys, they're the two best teams in the regular season, unquestionably. They played very well. OKC sweeps their first two series. Two impressive wins by a young, inexperienced playoff team, taking out Portland in five and then Minnesota in six. And we said, like, well, what's it going to be? Well, guess what? It was unbelievable. How about three double-doubles for the San Antonio Spurs to start? They're young, inexperienced, never played in the playoff. 17 points and 11 assists for Steph Castle. 24 points and 11 rebounds for Dylan Harper, not to mention his seven steals. Alex Caruso was magnificent. Of course, the MVP had a double-double, 24 and 12. Alex Caruso with 31 off the bench, headlined an OKC bench that outscored San Antonio 50-16. But the game had everything. Comebacks, threes, clutch foul shooting, tremendous defense in the half court by both teams. Really, really good defense. And San Antonio's able to overcome 23 turnovers in the absence of De'Aaron Fox. Sorely, sorely.
0: We'll see if Fox will be available to go in game two. If there is an adjustment for Oklahoma City, even though they just went two overtimes, Shai Gilgeous-Alexander did have 12 in the fourth quarter, which was key because it got them to overtime, but he had to work for it tonight. They did a really good job against him.
2: No, they did a great job. I think Wemby, honestly, was too tired to help. SGA was able to get going by getting a couple of dunks, getting to the rim, because Wemby was either too tired to help or they told him, don't leave your man. For most of the night, the strategy was the guy guarding SGA channeled him into Victor Wembanyama, and most times Victor was guarding Alex Caruso, and Alex Caruso made them pay for that strategy all night. So there's going to be adjustments to be made for sure by both teams.
0: Oklahoma City ran through the first two rounds unbeaten, but the San Antonio Spurs take game one on the road in double overtime. Wemby, 41 points, 24 boards. Spurs, 122. Oklahoma City, 115, the final. For PJ Carlissimo, I'm Mark Kestisher, right here on your home for the NBA, ESPN Radio, and the ESPN app. Let's go back to our pal Jay Reynolds in the studio.
1: All right, Mark, great job as always. Wemby with that huge night in the game one win for the Spurs. His coach, Mitch Johnson.
3: I thought his level of physicality and execution through physicality was tremendous. His rebounding obviously shows itself in the box score, but was off the charts defensively. He was in a stance almost all night, and I thought he did a good job of, and the guys along with him, just being stubborn in terms of they made some shots, and they did. Obviously, you got to give up something when you try to take things away, and at times when they made shots or they made us pay for whatever we were trying to do, we stuck with it. And he led the way. I mean, that's 49 big minutes, and it was high level for the majority of those.
1: And the Spurs striking first on the road in Oklahoma City. As for Thunder coach Mark Daigneault?
4: Yeah, it certainly offensively took us a little while to get a little bit of a rhythm in the game. In terms of balance, to your point, I thought our threes were good in the first half. We didn't shoot it great. I actually thought we had higher quality threes in the first half than we did the rest of the game. But the balance of attacks wasn't great. You know, who knows what that is? It's the first time playing them in 4 months. They're obviously a unique opponent. We just had a while off. I thought we caught a little bit more of a groove to start the second half. We were lucky to be down seven at halftime. But, yeah, I mean, 100%, there's a lot we can improve on.
1: Spurs taking the series opener in the Western Conference. Game two coming up on Wednesday. Eastern Conference getting underway tonight. Knicks and Cavs. Cavs coming off their distant series with the Pistons. Knicks resting a bit. ESPN analyst Danny Green.
5: I expect the Knicks to keep rolling and playing good basketball. They may be a little rusty because 10 days off is a lot, but they definitely needed it for OG Anunoby to heal up. But, yeah, it's going to take a minute or two or maybe a full game for them to get that rust out. But they just have so many weapons, man. Deuce McBride, Landry Shamet off the bench. Of course, Mikal Bridges is playing at a high level. And then Jalen Brunson. They just have nobody that can stop him or guard him on the other side of the floor in the Cleveland Cavaliers uniform. If Cat does what Cat does and being, you know, distributor and starting the offense and attacking the rim and doing that and staying out of foul trouble, this should be a pretty good New York Knicks series for them to be back in the finals for the first time in like 27 years.
1: And as for the keys in New York, ESPN analyst Monica McNutt.
6: In this new offense, yes, it's about Karl-Anthony Towns as a centerpiece, but there's also so much off-ball movement, right? And so last night as we're preparing for this one, I'm like, okay, who's going to struggle with that? I think Merrill, Wade, Strus, they're guarding their butts off. They're doing what they're supposed to do as role players. But to go after and target where you're going to have some soft spots, Donovan Mitchell, while he competes, is not the biggest defender there, right? And then James Harden tends to be a little bit slow-footed. But this is where, to me, the way that the Knicks are playing on both sides of the basketball is important to call out. Mm-hmm. They've been defending at such a high level. And if OG Anunoby is healthy, which all signs indicate he'll be ready for game one, they really, I think, to me, could put more pressure on Cleveland defensively than Cleveland can do the other way.
1: We'll see how the Eastern Conference finals play out. Cleveland, of course, there after dispatching Detroit, which was the top seed in the Eastern Conference. We heard what their coach, J.B. Bickerstaff, had to say after the Pistons lost in the conference semis.
7: It's not a disappointment at all. Will I be disappointed in these guys. These guys, every single day, give us what they got. So it is not a disappointment. It's a loss, and it's a tough loss. But, you know, that adjective will never be used as this group.
1: Detroit failing to reach the conference finals, losing to the Cavaliers. They say it's not a disappointment. Was it? Here's our Stephen A. Smith.
8: Yes, because they didn't make the conference finals. They were the number one seed. They won 60 games, major props to them or whatever. But I'm just talking about their expectations. Once we saw what we saw, particularly from Cade Cunningham emerging as a league MVP candidate, it's not that the result, meaning losing the series, was a disappointment. It's how they went out on your home court in a game seven, down by damn near 40. That's the disappointment. That's where that comes in, because it reminded us of what their deficiencies are. We got to give credit where credit is due to J.B. Bickerstaff, who was my coach of the year. You don't have Malik Beasley because of personal reasons he got himself into. You lose Dennis Schroeder, of course, and Tim Hardaway Jr., and you're looking at Cade Cunningham, and you really, really didn't have a bona fide secondary scorer.
1: So now the Eastern Conference Finals getting underway on Tuesday without the Pistons, Cavs-Knicks. Game one, you'll hear it here on ESPN Radio. Our coverage begins at 8 o'clock Eastern. Right now, SportsCenter all night. Back to baseball.
9: The pitch. And it's swung on, hit high in the air, right field. Pretty deep. Steer going back to the track. Looking up. And it is gone. Bryson Stott has turned the game around with a two-run home run. Down the line and right. A towering fly ball that just kept going. And the Phillies have come back to take a 5-4 lead.
1: Sports Radio 94, WIP, 5-4 the final as the Phillies now have five straight wins, longest win streak this season for them. Phillies 16-4 since late April when Don Mattingly took over as manager. Best record in baseball over that span. As for the Reds, 4-13 since May 1st. Worst record in baseball over that span. Brewers and Cubs.
10: 1-0 pitch to Bowers. And a high fly ball deep right field. This ball's way back there. That one's off the scoreboard and over it. And out of this ball. A three-run blast for Jake Bowers. And the Brewers all over the Cubs at Wrigley here tonight. It is 8-0 Milwaukee.
1: Brewers jumping out, and they go on to the 9-3 win over the Cubs. 620 WTMJ. Brewers' ninth win in their last 11. They're now a half game behind the Cubs in the NL Central. Closest they've been to first place since April 18th. Cubs, coming off that 10-game win streak, have now lost 7 of their last 9. Yankees and Blue Jays in a tight one.
11: Trent Grisham leads off second. His third stolen base, matching last year's total. Sky down the left field line. That ball is off the pole. Off the pole. A two-run home run for Jazz Chisholm. And the Yankees lead 7-5.
1: 7-5 at that point. They hang on for a 7-6 win. Michael Kay on the ES Network. Yankees trailed 3-1 in the fourth and 5-3 in the seventh. But they rally, get the 7-6 win. Blue Jays' first loss this season when leading by multiple runs in the seventh inning or later. Rays by 10 over the Orioles, 16-6. The 16 runs, they're most in the game at the Trop since 2014. Speaking of exploding for runs, the Marlins.
12: Against Hunter Biggie, Kevin Cash just left him out there to eat it. 1-1, that one killed out to left down the line. Only questions, fair or foul. It's a fair ball, and it's a grand slam. Shot out of a cannon by Javier Sanoa.
13: Look out, little man, I see you.
12: And he blew this game open. It's 11-0 in the bottom of the fifth.
1: It would be a 12-0 win for the Marlins over the Braves. 104-3.

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1: 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Deciding what to do in the near and longer term future. We're currently at a dozen, but that playoff's going to grow, isn't it? ESPN's Pete Thamel.
2: Well, out here at Big Ten meetings, there are 18 linked arms of the football coaches with Commissioner Tony Petitti singing the 24-team Kumbaya. From talking to coaches yesterday in the lobbies, in the hallways here in Terranea, it's very clear that that is the direction that the Big Ten wants to go. It's more access. It's more deep, meaningful games deep into the season. The real story of this offseason is going to come next week at the FEC meetings in Destin. Kevin will likely be talking to you from there. The SEC is really the lone major college football entity, or at least the lone one that matters, that has not declared their hand on 24. Greg Sankey has never come out and said he is against 24. But again, the SEC has not shown their cards like this. There is some support in the SEC at the coach and athletic director level for this, but it is a big, complicated thing that Greg Sankey clearly wants to see unwind. So this will be the drumbeat of the offseason. No decision has to be made until December 1st, but it is very clear in Big Ten country the direction they want to go is to a 24-team playoff. Final piece of context, really the only voting entities who matter in this are the Big Ten and the SEC. The cards have been shown here at Big Ten meetings. We'll see what happens in Destin next week.
1: The American Football Coaches Association earlier this month recommending changes to the calendar that would end the season in early January, and of course pushing for the increased college football playoff. ESPN's Heather Dinich.
3: First of all, let's pump the brakes on that for a second, because not all coaches are in favor of 24. So there are certainly coaches throughout the country, particularly in the Big Ten, some in the SEC, who do want to see a 24-team playoff. But I think the bigger picture is the calendar and trying to end the college football season at the second Saturday in January, I believe is what it was. And if you go to a 24-team playoff, that's not impossible, but I know that there is a push to keep the quarterfinals on New Year's Day, New Year's Eve, New Year's Day, right? So there's some value in that, but big picture with a 24-team playoff, I think what listeners need to know is that I think it's fair to say there's more support for it collectively than ever before. Does that mean it'll happen? No, because a month or two ago, whatever it was, there was more support for a 16-team playoff. So this pendulum continues to swing, and there are more hurdles in getting a 24-team playoff, but it starts with the calendar.
1: We'll see what the coaches, the conferences decide to do in the coming weeks. Straight ahead, speaking of a calendar, it's got some stuff penciled in for the upcoming season. That's next. SportsCenter All Night continues. It's ESPN Radio.
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12: The Pittsburgh Steelers and Aaron Rodgers have reached agreement on a one-year deal worth up to $25 million.
13: He built up a lot of equity in that room.
14: This doesn't make the Steelers contenders.
13: He gives the team the best chance to compete next year.
11: Aaron Rodgers teaming up with Mike McCarthy once again, the quarterback agreeing over the weekend to return to Pittsburgh, and his key card still gets him in the building, ESPN Steelers reporter Brooke Pryor.
15: And it's not quite back to school, but it did kind of feel like a meet the teacher night where everybody's back in the building, they're excited to see each other, and they're now meeting their new coaching staff. They've seen him a little bit this offseason, but most importantly, they saw Aaron Rodgers. And while it wasn't necessarily a surprise that Rodgers ended up signing that one-year deal, his teammates said today that they were surprised to see him in the building and then on the field for that first OTA practice. During the media viewing window, we saw him complete 5 passes, 2 of those to Michael Pittman Jr. Michael Pittman Jr. said afterward, "Wow, I can't believe that that was with Aaron Rodgers, because some of those throws were just so great." It seems like this group has really picked up right where they left off a year ago.
11: Aaron Rodgers back in Pittsburgh on the diamond. Diamondbacks, a 12-2 rout of the Giants. They tie their season high in runs and hits. Largest margin of victory this season. Nolan Arenado with his 7th career Grand Slam. Guardians 8-2 over the Tigers. Their 4th road win this season by at least 6. Red Sox top Kansas City 3-1. Their 8th win this season when they score 3 runs or fewer. 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
11: Marlins have played 543 games against the Braves in their franchise history. Never before had they had a shutout win this lopsided. 104.3 WQAM.
17: 1-1. That one killed out to left down the line. Only questions, fair or foul. It's a fair ball, and it's a grand slam. Shut out. open. It's 11-0 in the bottom of the fifth.
10: Number four.
11: Dodgers have their win streak snapped, but the Phillies extend theirs to 5. 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
7: The pitch. And it's swung on, hit high in the air, right field. Pretty deep. Steer going back to the track. Looking off, and it is gone. Bryson Stott has turned the game around with a two-run home run. Down the line and right, a towering fly ball that just kept going. And the Phillies have come back to take a 5-4 lead.
10: Number three.
11: In Anaheim, A's starter JT Ginn takes a no-hitter to the ninth before giving up a leadoff single. And then, Angels Radio AM 830.
8: Here's the next one. Meadows swings at this ball. This is lifted high. It's hit deep out in the center. And it's out of here. It's out of here. It's a walk-off two-run homer. And the Angels have won this ball game tonight here at the Big A. How about that?
10: Number two.
11: Mariners beat the White Sox with a career milestone as part of the night. Seattle Sports, 7:10 a.m.
18: And again, the 2-2 to Colt, swinging a fly ball down the right field line and deep. This one is gone. Goodbye, baseball. Colt Emerson, holy smokes, his first hit of the big leagues is a three-run home run down the right field line. What a story for this young man.
10: Number one.
11: To the ice, Montreal and the Sabres in Buffalo, Game 7, which goes to overtime. TSN 690.
7: Loose puck in the slot. Habs are going to skate it to center. Carrier feeds it ahead. Far side. Evans drives the middle. Shot. Scores! Game 7. Overtime winner. Alex Newhook has come through for Montreal, and the run stays alive off to the Eastern Conference Finals.
11: Hurricanes are up next. And then there's the Spurs night in Oklahoma City.
19: Up four, Castle with it. Creeps up to the three-point line. Pass for Wemby. Makes the catch. Turns and flushes. San Antonio improves the lead to 6 with 22 seconds to go. And Wemby's got himself a 41-point game one of the Western Conference Finals.
11: Victor Wembanyama, 41 points, 24 rebounds. Mark Kestenscher called it here on ESPN Radio. By comparison, Thunder's Chet Holmgren, 8 points, 8 rebounds. ESPN analyst Kendrick Perkins.
20: Can he try? That's the first thing. Can he try? Because I saw him duck and smoke tonight. I saw him guarding other people on the perimeter. I didn't see too much of him one-on-one action guarding Wimby. And he know that beef has been around since they high school days. In order for them to even stand a chance, Chet Holmgren is going to have to take this personal, especially on the defensive side of the basketball. He's going to have to take and show why he finished as one of the top guys as far as the defensive player in the defensive player of the year runners. Tonight, he's going to have a hard time getting sleep. When you let somebody walk into your crib with muddy shoes, kick their feet up on your coffee table, and order DoorDash with your credit card, and turn your channel on your television, damn it, you got to do something about that. That's what Wimby did to Chet tonight. He got to take this personal because Wimby is not going to stop. I'm going to say it again. Victor Wembanyama doesn't like you. You need to have the same feelings for him.
11: Spurs take game one on the road. Eastern Conference final game one tonight here on ESPN Radio. SportsCenter All Night continues. It's ESPN Radio.
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8: 10 seconds, Kobe Bryant against Christie. Kobe Bryant on the move against Christie. In for the right, flips his shot up, no good. O'Neal lays it up, oh. Missed it. Ball tipped out to Aurea, straight on three. Good! The Lakers have won!
10: And we're just getting started. The NBA is on ESPN Radio. 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More still to come.
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7: Coming up on SportsCenter All Night. The top two seeds face off in Game 1 of the Western Conference Finals.
8: Dribble handoff, didn't make it to Michelle. Turnover, Mitchell behind the back. J-Dub flies in. Two-hand stuff. Thunder have taken the lead for the first time in Game 1.
7: We've got Game 7 on the ice between Montreal and Buffalo.
9: Here's Gouley out in front. Shot scores! Deflected in front. Off the shot from Gouley. It's Philippe Deneau, and it's 1-0 Montreal in Game 7.
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10: 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And a high fly ball deep right field. This ball's way back there. That one's off the scoreboard and over it. 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
12: 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The postseason fun for the Oklahoma City Thunder. Their run in this postseason starting to look like a website address, www. Over and over, they swept Phoenix in round one. They dispatched the Lakers in four straight in the conference semis. Monday, Thunder and Spurs, the top two teams in the West from the regular season, opening up the Western Conference Finals in Oklahoma City. Let's just say, if we get seven of these, we're going to enjoy the next couple of weeks.
13: Holmgren, outside Wallace, his three-pointer's a miss, and Vassell has the rebound. They are 5 for 21 from 3, Oklahoma City. Here's Vassell, takes the pass, steps into a 3 and drills it. And San Antonio has its biggest lead of Game 1, up 10.
12: Dropping in a second quarter 3-pointer. Spurs go up double digits there, but that 10-point lead was about it. It was really single digits most of the night, and low single digits, often a one-possession game.
13: 97-95 San Antonio. 120 left. Caruso probes the paint. Passes it outside to J-Dub. Jalen Williams floater over Wemby. Gets the roll. We're tied at 97.
12: Game was tied for 12% of the night. San Antonio would have answers
14: as they led for more than 80% of this game.
13: Castle goes to his right, picks it up, lobs it for Wemby, has it against J-Dub, turns tip of the circle, looking, now puts it on the deck, spins inside, puts it up, and rattles it home for the lead. 11.5 seconds to go. Wemby with the bucket for San Antonio.
15: He spun, it didn't work going right, he spun back to the left, and then off balance, he shot like a little leaner over Jalen Williams. What a tough shot.
14: Spurs in front there. Ball back to the Thunder.
13: J-Dub, Jalen Williams waiting for the ball. Sideline left has it. Looking for Mitchell. Gets it into AJ. 10 seconds to go. Dribbling on the O in OKC. Pass to SGA on the wing. Going to drive on Castle to the basket. Lays it in for the tie. 3.1 seconds to go.
14: SGA pulling the Thunder even again. So the Spurs have 3 seconds with which to work.
13: Harper looking to Wembanyama. Wembanyama dribbles under pressure. Blocked by Holmgren, and we're going to overtime. Chet Holmgren blocks Victor Wembanyama, and regulation will not be the end of game one.
14: Mark Castisher alongside PJ Carlissimo right here on ESPN Radio. To overtime they go in game one of the Western Conference Finals.
13: 106-105 Thunder. 105 to go in overtime. Alex Caruso has 30 points, 8 three-pointers in that defensive play. Here's SGA. Explodes to the rim and throws it down. 56 seconds to go in overtime.
15: Victor's too tired to help out, I think.
14: That'd be Victor Wembanyama. OKC up 3, but guess who does answer?
13: Here's J-Dub driving. Fades to his left. Jumper missed the rim. Hit the backboard. And San Antonio has it. Down floor Wemby. Going to go for the long three and the tie, and he hit it. He pulled up from 30 feet away. Wemby's tied the game.
15: And there's a 2.3-second differential. Timeout called by OKC.
14: Wembanyama pulling up just over half court, then he ties it. They would wind up going to a second OT.
13: Castle guarded by Cason Wallace, best steals leader in the NBA. Finds Harper on the arc, 6 to shoot. Harper inside for Wemby, makes the catch. Nobody's there. There is a whistle and one as Wemby flushes. Holmgren late to get over, commits the foul. Up 4, Castle with it, creeps up to the 3-point line. Pass for Wemby, makes the catch, turns and flushes. San Antonio improves the lead to 6 with 22 seconds to go, and Wemby's got himself a 41-point game one of the Western Conference Finals.
14: 41 points for Wembanyama on offense, but he's also the defensive player of the year.
13: They got Jalen Williams at the top, drives inside the arc, puts it up, blocked by Wembanyama with 17 seconds to go. Passes to Harper, they foul him, and Victor Wembanyama will end this highlight reel of game one of the Western Conference Finals. 41 points, 23 rebounds, and his third block shot.
14: It took 2 overtimes, but the Spurs are able to grab the series opener on the road. 122-115. Spurs have won 5 of the 6 matchups with the Thunder this season. Wembanyama, 41 points, 24 rebounds.
16: I feel like it was a great effort from everybody, you know, 1 to 15. Physically, I'm feeling tired, honestly, but not as much as you would expect, honestly. It's probably the adrenaline. It's going to come down a little bit. I'm probably going to sleep pretty well tonight. The message would be that we as a team are ready to go in any environment, in any place, against anybody. And even though we still got a lot to learn, our effort should be over anybody else's. And tonight we were relentless.
14: Victor Wembanyama, 4th player in NBA history with 40 points and 20 rebounds in game one of the playoff series. Wilt Chamberlain, Shaq, Nikola Jokic being the other 3. Yes, less than a year ago, he was on retreat for a week and a half in China. ESPN analyst Kendrick Perkins says that was worth it.
17: I was watching the game with my wife and my kids, and I told my wife that we're sending our kids to those damn monks that we went to this summer. Because I need that mentality. I need that mentality right there. I don't know what I just saw. I believe we call it greatness, but God bless America, what he just did on that stage. It's one thing to spoil an MVP moment for SGA being awarded his MVP, but it's another thing to walk into that arena, one of the loudest, most hostile environments, and have a legendary performance like he did today on both ends of the floor. And the one thing that stood out to me is how personal he took it. Because the world know the hatred that he has in his heart for Chet Holmgren. Wimby was a monster all across the board. I'm speechless. The number speaks for himself. And we just heard Stephon Castle say that he's the best player in the world. Guess what? He has no argument whatsoever from Kendrick Perkins. I have no argument for that.
18: It was at one point a really rough night for SGA. I mean, he did have the double overtimes to sort of like make up for it here. Checking his numbers, he did finish with 24 points. But in the first half, he was like 1 for 4 with 4 points. How did San Antonio make his life so miserable?
17: Because one, they have so many big wings and guards that defend at a high level and that are physical. And it starts with Stephon Castle. We know that the Spurs have the defensive player of the year, Victor Wembanyama, but let's not forget Stephon Castle is still an all-defensive caliber player. And when you think about the size of a Dylan Harper, a Vassell, these guys are 6'5", 6'6", Sapani. They are good at sliding their feet, taking the bump, the physicality, playing without fouling. I've never seen SGA look like this, even though he struggled in the Lakers series to his standards. Tonight was a prime example that he has his work cut out for him all series long. And when we talk about taking that leap in greatness, this is one of those moments with SGA. If he rises to the occasion, because it's going to be hard, then we'll see him and he'll show us that we believe, that we know who we are or should be believers of who we think he is. But this is going to be a brawl for it all. He's going to have to strap his boots up.
14: Thunder suffering their first loss of the postseason. It happens on their home court. Spurs taking game one of the Western Conference Finals. Shai Gilgeous-Alexander, 24 points, 7 of 23 shooting. Most missed shots in any game this postseason.
19: Yeah, quality opponent. We knew it was going to be a dogfight. We just got to be better. Me in particular had to play better, especially against a team of this caliber. Nothing more than that. I just try to take what the defense gives me. I think earlier they were heavier in the gaps, and I had a lot of sprays for open shooters more so, and then I think they loosened up as the game went on, and I was able to find my cracks. Yeah, it's got to be better when I get those cracks, I think.
14: He finished with 24. Jalen Williams, first game back since game two of the first round, 26 points. Alex Caruso, 31, playoff career highs, second most in the regular season or postseason. But OKC falls in game one. Game two coming up on Wednesday, 8 o'clock Eastern here on ESPN Radio. Tuesday's the Eastern Conference Final getting underway. Cavaliers and Knicks in New York for game one. We'll have it presented by Gusto right here on ESPN Radio. Right now, SportsCenter all night to the ice. And if we hop in Mr. Peabody's Wayback Machine, remember May 9th? That's the day the Carolina Hurricanes finished off the Flyers with a 4-game sweep. They've been sitting idle since, waiting for an opponent for the Eastern Conference Final. Monday they would get one. Eventually. Sabres, Canadiens, Game 7 in Buffalo, though it was Montreal holding a lead in the third period.
20: Faceoff won by the Sabres. On the wall, play back to the line for Power. He's got a lane. Power walking it in. Scores! Rasmus Dahlin! With the feed from Owen Power, and they turn the red light on and tie game 7 at 2 apiece.
14: WGR 550 in Buffalo. Sabres tie it up. They'd end up in overtime in game 7.
21: Loose puck in the slot. Habs are going to skate it to center. Carrier feeds it ahead. Far side. Evans drives the middle. Shot. Scores! Game 7. Overtime winner. Alex Newhook has come through for Montreal, and the run stays alive off to the Eastern Conference Finals.
14: And it got quiet in Buffalo. TSN 690. Canadiens a 3-2 overtime win in Game 7. Canadiens with their first overtime goal in a Game 7 since 1992. They advanced to the Eastern Conference Final to face the Hurricanes. Alex Newhook had the overtime game winner. He spoke with our Emily Kaplan.
22: Alex, back-to-back Game 7 winners for you. How do you explain it?
23: Yeah. Well, it's a crazy feeling.
0: you know, to come up and get two wins to keep us going here in the playoffs. It's fun. It's why we play the game. And, you know, I think we played well enough to win. So we're looking forward now.
22: What do you think this moment's like in Montreal right now?
0: Yeah, it's got to be electric. I'm sure everywhere in Montreal is going nuts right now. And we owe them a lot of credit. They showed up for us all series long. And can't wait to get back to the Bell Center for Game 3.
22: This team, I'm sure a lot of people did not put you guys in the Eastern Conference Final when the season began. How did you guys get here? What makes you so special?
0: Yeah, I mean, we're a confident group. I think, you know, we knew we were capable of all year, and you know, I think we believe that we can keep going and bring this thing all the way. So, you know, it's a big result, and we're looking forward.
22: Where does that confidence come from?
0: I mean, I think we built it. You know, we built it since I've been here anyway, and we built it all season long. And you know, we've added some pieces. And I think everyone's kind of come together to play together and play their role to, you know, to the best of their ability this far in playoffs. So we got to keep it rolling.
22: All right, you're in the Eastern Conference Final. You play the Carolina Hurricanes. Long rest. What should fans expect in that series?
0: Yeah, we're gonna give it our best. You know, we got to keep rolling. You know, and see what happens.
22: Congratulations.
0: All right, thank you.
14: Nurluk is the second player in NHL history with multiple Game 7 clinchers in a single postseason, the other being Nathan Horton, who had two with Boston in 2011. Nurluk had two game-winning goals in the regular season, in addition to the overtime game winner on Monday in Game 7 to beat the Sabres. ESPN analyst, Hall of Famer Mark Messier.
1: He's been a bright light for the Canadiens all playoffs long, and especially when their top line had been struggling with getting offensive production. You have to talk about depth scoring and why it's so important, but Newhook has provided that for the Canadiens. You know, another huge, huge, huge goal for the Montreal Canadiens again. And, you know, he's the only player on the Montreal Canadiens right now with the Stanley Cup. He's got a lot of experience there. He knows what it takes. He's got a lot of confidence in himself. And he knows at this time, right now, all you have to do is get the puck to the net. He does that, and sure enough, he finds the back of it, and the Canadiens go on to round three. What a victory by Montreal.
2: This game was almost emblematic of the series at large. Canadiens get off to a fast start, then had to recruit Blake to pull it out. How impressive was this Game 7 from the Habs?
1: Yeah, I think you got to look at both teams. Both teams didn't have a lot of experience coming into the playoffs this year. And I think it's one of the reasons why you saw so much turmoil in the games, in defensive play, mistakes, some undisciplined play by both teams at times. But ultimately, in the end, I thought Buffalo played a tremendous hockey game tonight. They're big, they're strong, they can skate, and they really carried the play to Montreal for the better part of the second and third periods. What Montreal needed going into this game was a strong performance by their goaltender, Dobis, and they got it. He was the one guy that they had to count on to do what he needed to do and shut the door. What a game he played. Solid, battling guy. He's so competitive, and he makes stops that sometimes look impossible. The Montreal Canadiens can count their lucky stars that they got the number one star for them tonight in this game was their goaltender, and he's backed up by a long history of great goaltenders that have played for the Montreal Canadiens.
14: Canadiens and Hurricanes, Eastern Conference Final Game 1 coming up on Thursday. 8 innings, great, but that's next. SportsCenter All Night continues. It's ESPN Radio.
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23: 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What happens if someone gets sick when you're away from home? Joining us now is Dr. Peter McCullough with some smart ways to be prepared before summer begins. Doctor, summer is supposed to be relaxing, but travel can come with surprises. So why is summer a time when families should think ahead medically?
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14: 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College football news. Texas Tech quarterback Brendan Sorsby, who has sought treatment for a gambling addiction, has filed an injunction against the NCAA. He's looking for college eligibility for this upcoming season in 2026. ESPN College Football Insider Pete Thamel explained.
25: This is really an unprecedented moment. We have certainly seen schools and seen athletes sue the NCAA for eligibility, but this is almost a preemptive lawsuit filing for clarity on whether or not Brendan Sorsby is going to be eligible this season. Mentioned in the suit is that the supplemental draft for the NFL has a deadline to declare by June 22nd. And the hearing for this, they are requesting to be by June 15th. So what essentially Brendan Sorsby is looking for so he can play this season at Texas Tech is some clarity for his status from the NCAA. The suit reveals he is currently ineligible, which is not a surprise. He's admitted to making thousands of bets, which are against NCAA rules. The NCAA really did push back against this in a statement today. And what the NCAA basically said, Kevin, was we haven't even made a ruling on Brendan Sorsby yet. And that's obviously a much different reaction than the rhetoric that Sorsby's lawsuit has, which called the NCAA deeply hypocritical for its ties to gambling. And it said it's a wholesale abandonment of its obligations for the well-being of Brendan Sorsby. He's obviously battling a gambling addiction. He's in an inpatient treatment facility. So these two sides are obviously are going to push forward, and we will likely find out in mid-June whether or not Brendan Sorsby can get an injunction which would allow him to play for Texas Tech. Notable to end here that it is in a district court in Lubbock, Texas, which is where Texas Tech is located.
14: The NCAA prohibits student athletes from wagering on any NCAA-sanctioned sport, professional or collegiate. Penalties can include permanent ineligibility, especially in cases where athletes wagered on their own team or manipulated their performance. The filing by Sorsby's legal team saying the quarterback suffers from a clinically diagnosed gambling disorder, which is a mental health condition. The NCAA, they say in their filing, quote, has weaponized his condition to shore up a facade of competitive integrity while simultaneously profiting from the very gambling ecosystem it polices, according to the court filing. SportsCenter All Night, ESPN Radio. To baseball, what a night in Anaheim. A's starter JT Ginn was dealing against the Angels.
9: In from the first base side of the rubber out of a windup, and the 1-2 pitch swung on and missed. And there's his career high, 10 strikeouts for JT Ginn. Man, he strikes out the side. He has a no-hitter through seven.
14: Talk 650 KSTE. He would have that no-hitter through seven. He would have the no-hitter through eight. So he takes that and a 1-0 lead to the bottom of the ninth.
10: Right-hander from Mississippi State, 26 years of age, and his 0-2 pitch, here's the delivery to Frazier, swung on, line to left center, base hit, and that'll do it. Well, what an effort. No-hitter through eight, and the veteran Adam Frazier lines one to left center, and now that means the tying run is on base.
14: Angels break up the no-no with a leadoff single in the bottom of the ninth. Well, Ginn can still pick up the win. Uh-oh.
11: Here's the next one. Meadows swings at this ball. This is lifted high. It's hit deep out in the center. And it's out of here! It's out of here! It's a walk-off two-run homer. And the Angels have won this ball game tonight here at the Big A. How about that?
14: Angels Radio AM 830, 2-1 Angels stun the Athletic. And in the process, they extend the streak for the longest active streak in Major League Baseball without being no-hit. Angels have not been on the wrong end of a no-hitter since September of 1999. They were an inning shy of that one on Monday, but they rally in the ninth for the 2-1 win. As for JT Ginn, 8 innings, you heard the career high, 10 strikeouts, wound up giving up the 2 hits to lead off the bottom of the ninth. The no-hit bid through 8 innings, the longest no-hit bid of his career. Dodgers with a 5-game win streak on the line Monday, and the top spot in the division on the line as well in San Diego against the Padres.
11: Yamamoto steps back, Roxanne delivers, and Andujar hits it in the air, deep to left field. Hernandez backing up, he's at the wall, this one, gonna go! Miguel Andujar with his fourth of the year, and the Padres take a 1-0 lead here in the bottom of the first.
14: 97-3 the fan, 1-0 in the first, 1-0 at the end. Padres get the win, fourth straight win to pull ahead of the Dodgers for first place in the NL West, their fifth shutout this season, tied for most of the National League. Dodgers lose, and that snaps the 5-game win streak. They're shut out for the second time this season. They went 0-7 with runners in scoring position. In Washington, Mets, Nationals tied 5-5 after 9. 10th inning, each team scores a run. 11th, scoreless, so we're still tied 6-6. Then came the 12th.
11: Top 12. Next pitch to Beatty. Swain, a line drive through the hole, left side of base hit. Bichette scores. Soto's around third. He's coming to the plate. Throw goes to third. Brujan in with a belly flop. Beatty trails to second base with a two-run single. And the Mets score 4 times here in the 12th. They lead 10-6. Second and third, one away and threatening for more.
14: They were just getting started. 880 ESPN New York. Mets wind up scoring 10 runs in the 12th inning. They beat the Nationals 16-7 in 12, fourth instance of 10 runs or more in a single extra innings in the last 100 years. Mets are now 11-5 in the month of May. Speaking of going overtime, that's next. 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
14: Canadiens with a Game 7 overtime win in Buffalo. Montreal advances to the Eastern Conference Final against Carolina. Padres beat the Dodgers. San Diego taking over the top spot in the NL West. Spurs strike first on the road in the Western Conference Finals.
29: That's going to do it. San Antonio has taken Game 1 of the Western Conference Finals. They steal home court. They outlast the Thunder in two overtimes, led by their all-world third-year center, Victor Wembanyama. 41 points and 24 rebounds in the Game 1 win.
14: It was a tight game all night. Classic double overtime in Game 1. Spurs winning it on the road. You heard it here on ESPN Radio. Mark Kestisher, PJ Carlissimo had the call for us. Back to OKC. Mark?
29: Jay, thank you very much. What a way to open the Western Conference Finals. Victor Wembanyama passed Lou Alcindor, Kareem Abdul-Jabbar, youngest player, 40 points, 20 rebounds in a playoff game in NBA history. They rode Wemby down the stretch of overtimes. 41 points, 24 rebounds, three block shots. And PJ, what a way to open the conference finals. San Antonio getting the road win.
30: Well, we all kept saying, well, this is going to be great if these two guys, they're the two best teams in the regular season, unquestionably. They played very well. OKC sweeps their first two series. Two impressive wins by a young, inexperienced playoff team, taking out Portland in five and then Minnesota in six. And we said,

0: Like, well, what's it going to be? Well, guess what? It was unbelievable. How about three double-doubles for the San Antonio Spurs to start? They're young, inexperienced, never played in the playoff. 17 points and 11 assists for Steph Castle. 24 points and 11 rebounds for Dylan Harper, not to mention his seven steals. Alex Caruso was magnificent. Of course, the MVP had a double-double, 24 and 12. Alex Caruso with 31 off the bench, headlined an OKC bench that outscored San Antonio 50-16. But the game had everything. Comebacks, threes, clutch foul shooting, tremendous defense in the half court by both teams. Really, really good defense. And San Antonio's able to overcome 23 turnovers in the absence of De'Aaron Fox. Sorely, sorely.
1: We'll see if Fox will be available to go in game two. If there is an adjustment for Oklahoma City, even though they just went two overtimes, Shai Gilgeous-Alexander did have 12 in the fourth quarter, which was key because it got them to overtime, but he had to work for it tonight. They did a really good job against him.
0: No, they did a great job. I think Wemby, honestly, was too tired to help. SGA was able to get going by getting a couple of dunks, getting to the rim, because Wemby was either too tired to help or they told him, don't leave your man. For most of the night, the strategy was the guy guarding SGA channeled him into Victor Wembanyama, and most times Victor was guarding Alex Caruso, and Alex Caruso made them pay for that strategy all night. So there's going to be adjustments to be made for sure by both teams.
1: Oklahoma City ran through the first two rounds unbeaten, but the San Antonio Spurs take game one on the road in double overtime. Wemby, 41 points, 24 boards. Spurs, 122. Oklahoma City, 115 the final. For PJ Carlesimo, I'm Mark Kestisher, right here on your home for the NBA, ESPN Radio, and the ESPN app. Let's go back to our pal Jay Reynolds in the studio.
2: All right, Mark, great job as always. Wemby with that huge night in the game one win for the Spurs. His coach, Mitch Johnson.
3: I thought his level of physicality and execution through physicality was tremendous. His rebounding obviously shows itself in the box score, but was off the charts defensively. He was in a stance almost all night, and I thought he did a good job of, and the guys along with him, just being stubborn in terms of they made some shots, and they did, obviously, you got to give up something when you try to take things away, and at times when they made shots or they made us pay for whatever we were trying to do, we stuck with it. And he led the way. I mean, that's 49 big minutes, and it was high level for the majority of those.
2: And the Spurs striking first on the road in Oklahoma City. As for Thunder coach Mark Daigneault?
4: Yeah, it certainly offensively took us a little while to get a little bit of a rhythm in the game. In terms of balance, to your point, I thought our threes were good in the first half. We didn't shoot it great. I actually thought we had higher quality threes in the first half than we did the rest of the game, but the balance of attacks wasn't great. You know, who knows what that is? It's the first time playing them in 4 months. They're obviously a unique opponent. We just had a while off. I thought we caught a little bit more of a groove to start the second half. We were lucky to be down 7 at halftime, but yeah, I mean, 100%, there's a lot we can improve on.
2: Spurs taking the series opener in the Western Conference. Game two coming up on Wednesday. Eastern Conference getting underway tonight. Knicks and Cavs. Cavs coming off their distance series with the Pistons. Knicks resting a bit. ESPN analyst Danny Green.
5: I expect the Knicks to keep rolling and playing good basketball. They may be a little rusty because 10 days off is a lot, but they definitely needed it for OG Anunoby to heal up. But, yeah, it's going to take a minute or two or maybe a full game for them to get that rust out. But they just have so many weapons, man. Deuce McBride, Landry Shamet off the bench. Of course, Mikal Bridges is playing at a high level. And then Jalen Brunson. They just have nobody that can stop him or guard him on that other side of the floor in the Cleveland Cavaliers uniform. If Cat does what Cat does and being, you know, distributor and starting the offense and attacking the rim and doing that and staying out of foul trouble, this should be a pretty good New York Knicks series for them to be back in the finals for the first time in, like, 27 years.
2: And as for the keys in New York, ESPN analyst Monica McNutt.
6: In this new offense, yes, it's about Karl-Anthony Towns as a centerpiece, but there's also so much off-ball movement, right? And so last night as we're preparing for this one, I'm like, okay, who's going to struggle with that? I think Merrill, Wade, Strus, they're guarding their butts off. They're doing what they're supposed to do as role players. But to go after and target where you're going to have some soft spots, Donovan Mitchell, while he competes, is not the biggest defender there, right? And then James Harden tends to be a little bit slow-footed. But this is where, to me, the way that the Knicks are playing on both sides of the basketball is important to call out. Mm-hmm. They've been defending at such a high level. And if OG Anunoby is healthy, which all signs indicate he'll be ready for game one, they really, I think, to me, can put more pressure on Cleveland defensively than Cleveland can do the other way.
2: We'll see how the Eastern Conference finals play out. Cleveland, of course, there after dispatching Detroit, which was the top seed in the Eastern Conference. We heard what their coach, J.B. Bickerstaff, had to say after the Pistons lost in the conference semis.
7: It's not a disappointment at all. I'm not ever will I be disappointed in these guys. These guys every single day give us what they got. So it is not a disappointment. It's a loss, and it's a tough loss. But, you know, that adjective will never be used as this group.
2: Detroit failing to reach the conference finals, losing to the Cavaliers. They say it's not a disappointment. Was it? Here's our Stephen A. Smith.
8: Yes, because they didn't make the conference finals. They were the number one seed. They won 60 games, major props to them or whatever. But I'm just talking about their expectations. Once we saw what we saw, particularly from Cade Cunningham emerging as a league MVP candidate, it's not that the result, meaning losing the series, was a disappointment. It's how they went out on your home court in a game seven, down by damn near 40. That's the disappointment. That's where that comes in, because it reminded us of what their deficiencies are. We got to give credit where credit is due to J.B. Bickerstaff, who was my coach of the year. You don't have Malik Beasley because of personal reasons he got himself into. You lose Dennis Schroeder, of course, and Tim Hardaway Jr., and you're looking at Cade Cunningham, and you really, really didn't have a bona fide secondary scorer.
2: So now the Eastern Conference Finals getting underway on Tuesday without the Pistons, Cavs-Knicks. Game one, you'll hear it here on ESPN Radio. Our coverage begins at 8 o'clock Eastern. Right now, SportsCenter all night. Back to baseball.
9: The pitch. And it's swung on, hit high in the air, right field. Pretty deep. Steer going back to the track. Looking up. And it is gone. Bryson Stott has turned the game around with a two-run home run. Down the line and right. A towering fly ball that just kept going. And the Phillies have come back to take a 5-4 lead.
2: Sports Radio 94, WIP, 5-4 the final as the Phillies now have five straight wins, longest win streak this season for them. Phillies 16-4 since late April when Don Mattingly took over as manager. Best record in baseball over that span. As for the Reds, 4-13 since May 1st. Worst record in baseball over that span. Brewers and Cubs.
10: 1-0 pitch to Bowers. And a high fly ball deep right field. This ball's way back there. That one's off the scoreboard and over it. And out of this ball. Jake Bowers and the Brewers all over the Cubs at Wrigley here tonight. It is 8-0 Milwaukee.
2: Brewers jumping out and they go on to the 9-3 win over the Cubs. 620 WTMJ. Brewers ninth win in their last 11. They're now a half game behind the Cubs in the NL Central. Closest they've been to first place since April 18th. Cubs coming off that 10-game win streak have now lost 7 of their last 9. Yankees and Blue Jays in a tight one.
11: Trent Grisham leads off second. His third stolen base, matching last year's total. Sky down the left field line. That ball is off the pole. Off the pole. A two-run home run for Jazz Chisholm. And the Yankees lead 7-5.
2: 7-5 at that point. They hang on for a 7-6 win. Michael Kay on the ES Network. Yankees trailed 3-1 in the fourth and 5-3 in the seventh. But they rally, get the 7-6 win. Blue Jays' first loss this season when leading by multiple runs in the seventh inning or later. Rays by 10 over the Orioles, 16-6. The 16 runs, their most in a game at the Trop since 2014. Speaking of exploding for runs, the Marlins.
12: Against Hunter Biggie, Kevin Cash just left him out there to eat it. 1-1, that one killed out to left down the line. Only questions, fair or foul? It's a fair ball, and it's a grand slam. Shot out of a cannon by Javier Sanoa.
13: Look out, little man, I see you.
12: And he blew this game open. It's 11-0 in the bottom of the fifth.
2: It would be a 12-0 win for the Marlins over the Braves. 104-3 WQAM. Marlins, 8 combined RBI from the 8-9 spots in the batting order, and they get their largest shutout win against the Braves in franchise history. Largest shutout against any team since 2019. Atlanta shut out for the third time this season. Twins double up the Astros 6-3, their ninth home win this season by at least 3 runs. Mariners and White Sox.
10: And again, the 2-2 to Cote, swinging a fly ball down the right field line and deep. This one is gone. Goodbye, baseball. Cole Emerson, holy smokes, his first hit of the big leagues is a three-run home run down the right field line. What a story for this young man. His major league debut last night. Game two hits a three-run home run. Mariners lead 6-1. What a night for Emerson.
2: Seattle Sports 710 AM. Mariners a 6-1 win to snap a three-game losing streak. Mariners beating the White Sox, who now have a three-game road losing streak. SportsCenter all night, ESPN Radio, college football, deciding what to

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1: Season, the real story of this offseason is going to come next week at the SEC meetings in Destin. Kevin, likely be talking to you from there. The SEC is really the lone major college football entity, or at least the lone one that matters, that has not declared their hand on 24. Greg Sankey has never come out and said he is against 24. But again, the SEC has not shown their cards like this. There is some support in the SEC at the coach and athletic director level for this, but it is a big, complicated thing that Greg Sankey clearly wants to see unwind. So this will be the drumbeat of the offseason. No decision has to be made until December 1st, but it is very clear in Big Ten country, the direction they want to go is to a 24-team playoff. Final piece of context, really the only voting entities who matter in this are the Big Ten and the SEC. The cards have been shown here at Big Ten meetings. We'll see what happens in Destin next week.
2: The American Football Coaches Association earlier this month recommending changes to the calendar that would end the season in early January, and of course, pushing for the increased college football playoff. ESPN Tether Dinich.
3: First of all, let's pump the brakes on that for a second, because not all coaches are in favor of 24. So there are certainly coaches throughout the country, particularly in the Big Ten, some in the SEC, who do want to see a 24-team playoff. But I think the bigger picture is the calendar and trying to end the college football season at the second Saturday in January, I believe is what it was. And if you go to a 24-team playoff, that's not impossible. But I know that there is a push to keep the quarterfinals on New Year's Eve, right? So there's some value in that. But big picture, with a 24-team playoff, I think what listeners need to know is that I think it's fair to say there's more support for it collectively than ever before. Does that mean it'll happen? No, because a month or two ago, whatever it was, there was more support for a 16-team playoff. So this pendulum continues to swing, and there are more hurdles in getting a 24-team playoff, but it starts with the calendar.
2: We'll see what the coaches, the conferences decide to do in the coming weeks. Straight ahead. Speaking of a calendar, it's got some stuff penciled in for the upcoming season. That's next. SportsCenter All Night continues. It's ESPN Radio.
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8: The Pittsburgh Steelers and Aaron Rodgers have reached agreement on a one-year deal worth up to $25 million.
9: He built up a lot of equity in that room.
10: This doesn't make the Steelers contenders.
9: He gives the team the best chance to compete next year.
7: Aaron Rodgers teaming up with Mike McCarthy once again, the quarterback agreeing over the weekend to return to Pittsburgh, and his key card still gets him in the building. ESPN Steelers reporter Brooke Pryor.
11: And it's not quite back to school, but it did kind of feel like a meet the teacher night where everybody's back in the building. They're excited to see each other, and they're now meeting their new coaching staff. They've seen him a little bit this offseason, but most importantly, they saw Aaron Rodgers. And while it wasn't necessarily a surprise that Rodgers ended up signing that one-year deal, his teammates said today that they were surprised to see him in the building and then on the field for that first OTA practice. During the media viewing window, we saw him complete 5 passes, 2 of those to Michael Pittman Jr. Michael Pittman Jr. said afterward, "Wow, I can't believe that that was with Aaron Rodgers, because some of those throws were just so great." It seems like this group has really picked up right where they left off a year ago.
7: Aaron Rodgers back in Pittsburgh on the diamond. Diamondbacks, a 12-2 rout of the Giants. They tie their season high in runs and hits. Largest margin of victory this season. Nolan Arenado with his 7th career Grand Slam. Guardians 8-2 over the Tigers. Their 4th road win this season by at least 6. Red Sox top Kansas City 3-1. Their 8th win this season when they score 3 runs or fewer. 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
7: Marlins have played 543 games against the Braves in their franchise history. Never before had they had a shutout win this lopsided. 104.3 WQAM.
13: 1-1. That one killed out to left down the line. Only questions, fair or foul. It's a fair ball, and it's a grand slam. Shot out of a cannon by Javier Sanoja.
14: Look out, little man. I see you.
13: And he blew this game open. It's 11-0 in the bottom of the 5th.
6: Number 4.
7: Dodgers have their win streak snapped, but the Phillies extend theirs to 5. 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
15: The pitch. And it's swung on, hit high in the air, right field. Pretty deep. Steer going back to the track. Looking up. And it is gone. Bryson Stott has turned the game around with a 2-run home run down the line and right.
16: just kept going. And the Phillies have come back to take a 5-4 lead.
17: Number three.
7: In Anaheim, A's starter JT Ginn takes a no-hitter to the ninth before giving up a leadoff single. And then, Angels Radio AM 830.
18: Here's the next one. Meadows swings at this ball. This is lifted high. It's hit deep out in the center. And it's out of here. It's out of here. It's a walk-off two-run homer. And the Angels have won this ball game tonight here at the Big A. How about that?
17: Number two.
7: Mariners beat the White Sox with a career milestone as part of the night. Seattle Sports, 7:10 a.m.
19: And again, the 2-2 to Colt, swinging a fly ball down the right field line and deep. This one is gone. Goodbye, baseball. Colt Emerson, holy smokes, his first hit of the big leagues is a three-run home run down the right field line. What a story for this young man.
17: Number one.
7: To the ice, Montreal and the Sabres in Buffalo, Game 7, which goes to overtime. TSN 690.
20: Loose puck in the slot. Habs are going to skate it to center. Carrier feeds it ahead. Far side. Evans drives the middle. Shot. Scores! Game 7. Overtime winner. Alex Newhook has come through for Montreal, and the run stays alive off to the Eastern Conference Finals.
7: Hurricanes are up next. And then there's the Spurs night in Oklahoma City.
21: Up four, Castle with it. Creeps up to the three-point line. Pass for Wemby. Makes the catch. Turns and flushes. San Antonio improves the lead to six with 22 seconds to go. And Wemby's got himself a 41-point game one of the Western Conference Finals.
7: Victor Wembanyama, 41 points, 24 rebounds. Mark Kestisher called it here on ESPN Radio. By comparison, Thunder's Chet Holmgren, 8 points, 8 rebounds. ESPN analyst Kendrick Perkins.
22: Can he try? That's the first thing. Can he try? Because I saw him duck and smoke tonight. I saw him guarding other people on the perimeter. I didn't see too much of him one-on-one action guarding Wimby. And he know that beef has been around since they high school days. In order for them to even stand a chance, Chet Holmgren is going to have to take this personal, especially on the defensive side of the basketball. He's going to have to take and show why he finished as one of the top guys as far as the defensive player in the defensive player of the year runners. Tonight, he's going to have a hard time getting sleep. When you let somebody walk into your crib with muddy shoes, kick their feet up on your coffee table, and order DoorDash with your credit card, and turn your channel on your television, damn it, you got to do something about that. That's what Wemby did to Chet tonight. He got to take this personal because Wemby is not going to stop. I'm going to say it again. Victor Wembanyama doesn't like you. You need to have the same feelings for him.
7: Spurs take game one on the road tonight, May 19th. Game one of the Eastern Conference Finals. Up next on Sportsmanlike, I'm Jay Reynolds. Back tomorrow with SportsCenter All Night. It's ESPN Radio.
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5: San Antonio has taken game one of the Western Conference Finals. They steal home court. They outlast the Thunder in two overtimes.
8: It was a war of wills.
5: Side for Wemby. Makes the catch. Nobody's there. 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
28: 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Mark Hestischer and PJ Carlissimo, of course,
1: yes,
28: with the unbelievable call of the Spurs 122-115 double overtime victory in OKC, giving the Thunder their first loss of the postseason. Overtime not only in basketball, as the Canadiens win in hockey game 7 over the Sabres 3-2 to advance the Eastern Conference Finals, a prediction that CC had as part of Best Bet yesterday to end the show. Go back and listen to the podcast, and they will face the Hurricanes now in the Eastern Conference Finals. We will get to that. But along with Michelle Smallman, Chris Canty, Evan Cohen with you, we start with the San Antonio Spurs and the Thunder. We start with a 40-plus, 20-plus game for Victor Wembanyama. And good morning, everybody.
29: Yes, please, to six more games like that. Only problem is I don't know that it's going to go six more games.
1: You don't.
29: That's how good San Antonio is. I mean, listen, they played OKC six times this season, and they've won five of them.
1: Yes, they have their number.
29: Right, right. So, I mean, I don't think it's hyperbole to say that this is a situation where San Antonio can take a stranglehold on this series with the way that they played last night. Mm-hmm. The force that Victor Wembanyama played with, the poise that the backcourt of the Spurs played with, minus De'Aaron Fox, who will be available in game two. Yeah, the Oklahoma City Thunder are ice skating uphill right now. They're in some trouble.
1: Tactically, San Antonio was great, double-teaming Shea, smothering him. But Wemby is obviously the headline. He is unbelievable. And you had a feeling watching Shea get his second MVP going back-to-back with an award that Wemby had been campaigning for publicly all year long and that he felt he deserved, that a hyper-competitive guy the way that he is would take that personal. I took that a little personal, but I did not think we would see him exert his will the way that he did last night. He is just unbelievable. We have not seen a player like this. He is really, really special. And Evan, I know you probably loved what he did post-game too, while acknowledging that the MVP award was motivating, not really taking the bait either, talking about his team. He's just so special, and it was so fun to watch.
6: You reference it. Let's listen to Wemby post-game last night after a performance in which he had 41 points, 24 rebounds, but a shot with under 30 seconds to go, a logo three in overtime to send it to double overtime at 108-105. It is, to this point, probably the most important shot of his NBA career based on time and circumstance. Wemby postgame, when asked about the MVP award going to SGA.
9: It's a pretty natural response for a competitor to see another competitor get something that he wants, you know, whether it's the MVP trophy or whatever it might be. I'm just curious if that was in your mind at all, knowing that Shea had got that award and you were in the top three for it. And, you know, did any part of tonight feel personal? Some of your facial expressions kind of look like you were really, really going for it.
10: Yeah, for sure. Everything you just said. I still got a lot to learn. And I want to get that trophy, you know, many times in my career. We as a team are ready to go in any environment, in any place, against anybody. And even though we still got a lot to learn, our effort should be over anybody else's. And tonight we were relentless.
6: They were unbelievable. And I think that when you look at Wemby, he's the youngest player ever with a 40-20 game in the postseason like that. The previous record holder was a guy by the name of Lew Alcindor. If you're not familiar with Lew Alcindor, he later changed his name to Kareem Abdul-Jabbar.
1: Yep.
6: So we're talking about rarefied air, and Wemby in every big moment last night was unreal. And the things that I loved about him last night specifically, guys, when there were matchups against Jalen Williams, and the smaller Jalen Williams, not the bigger Jalen Williams, the all-star, the 40-point in the finals guy last year who just came back from injury. He just, give me the ball. Give me the ball, mismatch, and dunked on him every damn time. He was unreal in those moments. And that's important because there's a lot of bigs who go against guys with smaller matchups that don't call for it, and Wemby called for it every single time, as he should.
29: Yeah, what I don't understand is why Chet Holmgren is not taking it personal in trying to guard Wemby and forcing Mark Dagenau to put 6'5 Alex Caruso, who played awesome last night.
6: 31 points, amazing.
29: On Wemby as the primary defender.
6: Mm-hmm.
29: What's the point of being 7'2" if your team has to put a 6'5 guard on the other team's 7'5 center? What's the point? Chet Holmgren as a help side defender still getting dunked on by Wemby is absolutely ridiculous. You are a top two pick for the Oklahoma City Thunder. You're 7'2". Why don't you play big? Stop being camped out in the corner waiting for short porch threes. Mix it up. There's no chance that the Thunder have in this series unless Chet Holmgren plays with more force and physicality and takes it personal in this matchup against Victor Wembanyama. They have no shot. Alex Caruso, I'd give him a medal if I could, because he played great. 8 made threes, 31 points, played defense as hard as he could, bothered Wemby to some degree, but Wemby still had 41 points, 24 boards, played the most minutes in his career, 48 minutes across, you know, regulation in two overtimes, and led his team in plus minus. Alex Caruso being the primary defender for Wemby ain't gonna cut it. That ain't good enough. Y'all have tried that. Guess how it worked out for you? You've won one game in six matchups with this team. That has to change, Smalls. It absolutely has to change.
1: Yeah, the Thunder were talking about that post game about how good San Antonio has been schematically in their matchups, and they just don't have an answer for them. And while this is the defending champs, they do have that muscle memory, they are incredibly deep, I do think that this is going to be a back and forth series. I don't know, to your point, now that we're really going into this, I don't know if they're going to be able to find an answer. I thought for sure OKC was going to win back to back. I thought they are just too tough, too talented, too deep. There's no way that they're not going to win this thing based on the teams left in the tournament. I just, maybe it's because of their age, maybe it's because Wemby's 22 years old. I thought that maybe San Antonio still needed more seasoning. Last night, they proved me wrong. They are unbelievable.
6: I still think Oklahoma City's going to win back-to-back. It's interesting. I left that game completely different than you guys last night because I thought Oklahoma City played the worst game of the postseason, and I think that Oklahoma City had an awful performance for him, for Shea, in the first half, was 1-of-5 with 4 points. And I thought that in that spot, what actually helped them, this is not meant to be disrespectful, but De'Aaron Fox not playing, I think, helped San Antonio and hurt Oklahoma City. I know they had a ton of turnovers, but the physicality of the guards and nobody to hunt because of how great Dylan Harper and Steph Castle are on defense, I actually think helped San Antonio and hurt Oklahoma City. When De'Aaron Fox comes back, he is a big game performer in terms of his big shots. He always has clutch shots, but he's also someone to hunt on defense. So I think that San Antonio was awesome, gave them their best shot last night. If this is a short series, I actually see it the other way, and I don't think it's going to be a short series. I think it's going to go 7, but I see it Oklahoma City. I would leave there totally fine if I'm Oklahoma City last night.
29: Yeah, I don't know about that. De'Aaron Fox coming back, giving them somebody to hunt. Do you see the 7-5 guy back there that leads the league in the hell now? Like, last night, that's what we saw. Mm-hmm. You wonder why SGA struggled from the field during the first three quarters? Victor Wembanyama is why. He makes everybody from OKC second guess what they're doing. And they can't find a way to pull him out of the paint because they switched everything. So Wemby was just lurking in the restricted area. And he dominated in that way. SGA was frustrated the entire night. And the culmination of that was a ridiculous foul when Dylan Harper beats him off the bounce in the second overtime that ends up resulting in an and one. We never see SGA lose his poise like we saw late in that game last night. It's because he couldn't get to his spots, he couldn't get his shots, he couldn't finish at the rim like he's accustomed to being able to do, and that's because Victor Wembanyama is right there. So I see you when you talk about De'Aaron Fox being a defensive liability, but it hasn't mattered all season long, and it won't matter in game two because Victor Wembanyama is the most dominant force on the defensive end that we have in our game today.
6: He's completely unstoppable. I wouldn't even have a suggestion as to how to stop him. Like, literally, couldn't even give you a suggestion. You're right in saying, Chet Holmgren, hey, you're 7 feet tall. That's one of your job responsibilities? Stopping him? I mean, when you watch him, he's so damn good. And you watch him go to the sideline, and his teammates embrace him like crazy, which is awesome. And then you see Kelly Olynyk, who's 6'11", okay? Embracing him. Great job. He looks like a 6-footer.
29: The only person that can stop Victor Wembanyama is Victor Wembanyama. I said that in the Minnesota Timberwolves series. And that remains true. Last night, in the fourth quarter, he was so tired, he just bowled over Alex Caruso, I swear, just so he could get a timeout. just so there could be a break and he could go to the bench. Like, he literally ran over little 6'5 Alex Caruso as the Spurs were bringing the ball up. I swear, just so the guy could sit down.
6: Wait, stop there for a second. I know you're doing that with a smile on your face, as you should, but that's really smart of him. Like, let's also not ignore the smarts of that play, right?
29: Yeah.
6: Because it's like, hey, I need a break. Guess what? You're going to pay for me needing a break.
29: Oh, if you want to talk about smarts, let's bring up the logo 3 that you talked about. The 35-footer that he made in overtime to take it to double overtime. Guess what? He shot that shot with 27 seconds left on the clock.
6: Which
29: you
6: means?
29: You know what that means?
6: Three
29: it's
6: more.
29: A 2-for-1 situation.
6: Yep.
29: So that means that Oklahoma City gets the ball back. And guess what? They can't hold for the final shot.
6: That's right.
29: It guarantees that the Spurs have another opportunity. That's this dude playing the game within the game. He's playing chess while everybody else is playing checkers. Wemby last night spoiled SGA's first game home after being announced with back-to-back MVPs. Mm-hmm. And what Wemby showed us all last night is that he's the real MVP of the league. He is the best player in the world. And I don't know how particularly close it is.
1: And you guys, he's 22 years old. We're going to have this for a long time.
6: We got to talk more about Wemby, what he did last night, the message sent, and how ahead of schedule maybe they are. I want to bring up one other very quick play. 118-114, under a minute to go, double overtime. Devin Vassell, the block on Chet, not to add insult to injury there with your critique of Chet Holmgren. But I thought that one was a big one. Devin Vassell's block, because who knows? Two-point game, you never know what could happen. And so all aspects defensively from San Antonio last night. All right, we're going to get to more of the Wemby conversation. Best player in the league already? Face of the league already? How many times can he do this against Oklahoma City? And how many years in a row can he now do this? The guy is unbelievable. 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
1: Victor Wembanyama, after an unreal double overtime victory in OKC last night, 122-115, the first Thunder overtime loss of the season, and San Antonio gets 41 points and 24 rebounds from Victor Wembanyama. 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Is he the best player in the world? Right now, regardless of what happens the rest of the way here, is he the best player in the world?
2: He's the most unstoppable player in the world. So, yes.
0: Yeah, I was about to say.
2: So the answer
0: Look at you trying to hide in the nuance.
2: I don't want to be disrespectful to Shea and his production. And obviously, he took home the hardware last night. But Victor Wembanyama let us all know last night. He put on a show. The way he impacted that game in every which way, he was like, okay, you don't think I'm the best player in the world? I've been trying to tell you all season long. I've been campaigning for this because it matters to me. The accolades matter to me. I'm trying to be the best to ever do this. You don't think I'm the best player in the world? Okay, I'll just go win the whole thing at 22 years old. And I'm rooting for him to do it because I love when people feel slighted, they feel doubted, and they enact revenge. That's the type of revenge that I like. And we saw basketball revenge from Wemby last night.
3: Smalls, about a month ago, Wemby was talking about the MVP award and openly campaigning for himself. And the one thing that he said that stood out to me was that the all-time greats in this league, they took as much as they could as early as they could. And that hit me in a way because this dude is talking about taking over the league, and he's 22 years old. Mm-hmm. He's got the skill set, he's got the athleticism, but he's also got the mentality. And the one thing that threw everybody a little bit is what we saw last series and how he got frustrated to the point where he got ejected, you know, where he elbowed Naz Reid in the head and neck area. It was a flagrant two. He got tossed. And everybody wondered how he would respond to that. And we've seen a response over three games now. And it is, quite frankly, the most dominant basketball that we've seen from any player in these playoffs over a three-game span. That's how good Victor Wembanyama has been. I said in that moment, following what happened in game five when he came back to play, I said, that flagrant two ejection is the worst thing to happen to the rest of the playoff field. It feels like it's bearing itself out like that right now, because I just don't see a world in which OKC has any good answers to stop Victor Wembanyama.
1: Penalty has to impact change, and if there's no change off of the penalty is worthless, in essence.
3: Ho, say that again.
1: The penalty. Nick Saban, when talking about suspending players and when he doesn't versus when he does, or when he was a coach, obviously, he would say that if I'm going to suspend players or penalize players, I have to guarantee the change. And so the league, obviously, they're not in charge of managing and coaching Victor Wembanyama, but I think that what they did is by kicking him out of the game, penalizing him, it impacted immediate change, and it's going to be beneficial, as you said, to him, because he will not make the same mistake twice. I do not expect him to get tossed from a game in this series or a game if they are fortunate enough to play in the next series because he got frustrated and elbowed someone in the head or neck area. Will he get frustrated? Inevitably. It's part of anybody's profession. Will he make a mistake that will cross a line to penalize his team? I don't believe he will do that again. Right? All of the suspensions and penalties that we've seen from Draymond, who I am a huge Draymond Green fan in terms of the way he plays basketball, they haven't actually impacted change. And I think that Steve Kerr has always said, basically, like, I don't think we can. I think he has to play that way in order for him to be this great. I don't think Wemby has to play the way of elbowing a guy in the neck to be that great.
3: Yeah.
1: The penalty has already impacted change, and you are not going to get to him. So if they take your suggestion of Chet, go after him, Hartenstein, go after him, it's not going to matter.
2: But think about that, what you're saying, and the maturity and the composure required to be able, at 22 years old, to have that happen and us to already be like, yeah, we're giving him the benefit of the doubt that this is not going to happen again, that he learned his lesson one time and that the rest of the league isn't going to be able to frustrate that or frustrate him in that manner anymore, and he's not going to be reactive. Everything about him is one of one. The size, the athleticism, the mentality, the maturity. I don't know any other superstar in sports that at this age could possess all of those qualities. It's really remarkable what we're witnessing. I hope we're savoring what we're witnessing, because I think 10 years from now, we're going to look at this season and this series potentially as a real turning point for Wemby and his development. And it's funny to say development because he's already arrived. It's
1: so you
2: crazy.
1: Think he's already, I don't want to say fully developed, like he can't get better, but like you think he's already
2: Think about
1: developed.
2: Him getting better though.
1: No, I know, but he, you can win a title and still get better.
2: Yes, of course.
1: Right? Like Michael won a title early and still got significantly better. LeBron, That's interesting. I don't know how much better LeBron got. I think LeBron got to the finals and got significantly better. When he finally won one, he was at such a peak that it was hard to get better at that point. But so you're saying it is not past your concept, Smalls, is I could see the Spurs winning a title this year and this being the worst version ever we see of Wemby.
2: Yes. And if this is the worst version of him, or the evolution is still happening, the NBA better watch out. you better watch out, because if this guy can get more seasoning on him and be better and be more impactful, I don't know who's going to stop him, and I don't know who's going to stop them.
1: Well, our buddy Antonio Daniels was on with us yesterday from, he's an NBA champion with the Spurs, SiriusXM NBA Radio and Pelicans analyst, and he had this to say, former Spur, about Wemby and proving that, you know what, that skipping steps is possible in this case.
4: This man right here, Victor Wembanyama, he has forced me to completely change my thought process. I used to think, you know what, there is no skipping steps. If you go back to the Oklahoma City Thunder, they had to lose in the play-in game. And then the final next year, they lost in the second round to the Dallas Mavericks. And then they went to the NBA Finals and won the NBA Finals. I was always a believer in you cannot skip steps. Victor Wembanyama and his impact has forced me to completely rewire my thought process, because he is that impact. When I was on with you guys a couple weeks ago, Evan, I told you, and you looked at me like I was kind of crazy. I said at the time, Victor Wembanyama, if he can stay healthy, will be the best player to ever touch a basketball. His impact on both sides of the ball is something like we've never seen before. So he has completely forced me to rewire my train of thought.
1: After last night, after a 40-20, what AD said doesn't feel that far off. Do I think he's going to become the best player to ever touch a basketball? I think that's a little much. Do I think anyone could do anything that he did last night? No. We've never seen anything like that. Ralph Sampson was awesome, Virginia guy. Okay. Ralph Sampson was awesome. He was, what, 7'4" when he was playing?
3: Yeah.
1: Ralph Sampson was a Hall of Fame player and winner and played around the rim. Was not going to, at that time it wasn't encouraged, but was not going to put the ball between his legs and have a pull-up three at the logo in overtime to send it to double overtime with 27 seconds to go to know that he may know that he's Virginia educated, 2-for-1, right? But like that, physically, who's the comp? Ralph Sampson, I think. He played near the basket, as you should at that age, or that height. This guy is way more dominant than Ralph Sampson was. I don't even know if there's anyone physically close.
3: Yeah, I mean, listen, AD was on to something. We've been talking about can the Spurs skip steps for the majority of this season, and I think with game one in the Western Conference Finals, it's an emphatic yes. And we have to acknowledge what we are actually watching. Right? I mean, there are very few players in the history of the NBA that we would say skipped steps when it comes to contending and winning a championship. Guys that won titles as the best player on the team within their first 3 years, I mean, it's a short list. Bill Russell, Kareem Abdul-Jabbar, Magic Johnson, Larry Bird. Mm. Like that's where we're at. And all of those guys are top 10 players all time. Like, that's where this thing feels like it's trending with Wemby. It's early as hell, and I know everybody's going to overreact today. But when it comes to the prospects of the San Antonio Spurs actually winning a title, what they did last night with the rest disparity that they had with Oklahoma City, being shorthanded, no De'Aaron Fox, to go in there and to lead the game for more than 80% of the minutes played, to control the complexion of the game at this stage, when it's the first real foray in the postseason for the majority of the guys in their rotation, that is incredible. And the reason why this team plays with that much confidence, despite all of the mistakes that they made last night, because it wasn't perfect, the reason why they play with that confidence is because they got number one on their squad. Mm-hmm.
2: If we are watching the infancy, potentially, of what could be the greatest player of all time, the skill, the size, the athleticism, the domination, all of that is one thing. But when I think of Michael Jordan, one thing that always comes to mind is the competitiveness. And Wemby has that.
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3: All right. 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Get your money right. And y'all know what the time it is. It is Tuesday at 6:30 on Unsportsmanlike, which means we like to rank stuff. Mm-hmm. And today's rankings were inspired by SGA winning back-to-back MVPs. It prompted us to have the conversation yesterday about when we would see the next American-born NBA MVP. So I decided to put together a top five list of candidates to be the next American-born MVP. Can y'all get on board with that?
2: Yes, sir.
3: Okay, so little context, a little backstory. Since 2022, zero Americans have finished top three in the NBA MVP voting. Mm. The last American-born MVP, I believe it was James Harden in 2018.
1: I believe so.
3: Player efficiency rating is what rules the day, not points per game and not splash athletic plays. The top four in MVP voting this season was the top four in PER. Last year, the top three in MVP voting was the top three in PER. So PER is going to be a huge factor and a huge influence on my list.
2: Okay.
3: So here we go.
20: Number five.
3: Cooper Flagg. Mm. Flagg had a historic rookie season, averaging 21 points per game, 6.7 rebounds, and 4.5 assists. He and Michael Jordan are the only two rookies to lead their teams in points, rebounds, and assists and steals in the last 50 years. Those accolades and statistics put him on an all-time path, even though it's fair to question how high his ceiling is. Team success is also working against Coop, and until the Mavs resolve the Kyrie Irving situation, which means ditching the two timelines approach, Flagg's win total won't rise to the level it needs to in order to justify consideration. But Cooper Flagg has all of the talent, all of the skills to put himself in the MVP conversation in the foreseeable future. Maybe the most heralded American-born prospect since LeBron James? Cooper Flagg, top five. He's number five when it comes to candidates to be the next American-born MVP.
1: Yeah, I think it's interesting because people have got to look at this and say, it's not going to necessarily be next year. So when Cooper Flagg is on that list, he may be the fifth most likely player, American-born player, to win MVP, but it's not going to happen next year because Wemby and SGA and Jokic and Giannis, they could still dominate for a little bit. So I like Cooper Flagg on the list. I don't like him for 26-27. I also don't think you're picking him for 26-27, which needs to be noted as well.
3: Exactly. Next.
20: Number four.
3: Cade Cunningham. Cade finished top five in MVP voting this season on a team, and his team racked up 60 wins, which paced the Eastern Conference. He averaged 24 points, 10 assists, and 5 rebounds, despite not having a true secondary option to relieve pressure on the offensive end. He lost perimeter shooters in Malik Beasley and Tim Hardaway Jr. from last year, and frankly, Duncan Robinson wasn't enough. The good news? The team's deficiencies were so glaring during the postseason that the organization has no choice but to address it, which should mean more room for Cade to operate into the future. Cade Cunningham, fourth on my top five candidates to be the next American-born MVP.
2: Those deficiencies that you discussed also highlighted how good Cade is and highlighted his strengths and his dominance on this team, too.
1: I think this was probably his best year to win MVP. Because if you think they're going to be better next year in terms of win-loss in the postseason, why is that? It's because you think that Trajan Langdon and that organization will make an addition that will be great enough to help Cade out. And I wonder if that person takes some of the credit away from Cade in order for him to potentially win the MVP. Not ruling it out. I think it's a tougher path because, as you said, team success is important. And I know it's a regular season award, but our mentality will be like, oh, they're better this year because so-and-so is there with Cade. Just maybe a slight counter on that one.
3: Next.
20: Number three.
3: St. Louis stand up. Jason Tatum.
2: Oh, you know it.
3: You know he's on the list. Coming off of an Achilles injury, he averaged 21 points, 10 boards, and 5 assists in 16 regular season games. Last fully healthy season, he finished top 5 in MVP voting and had a streak of 5 consecutive first-team All-NBA nods. Team success in the regular season is always going to be a huge factor, and he's all but guaranteed that playing for Joe Mazzulla with the Boston Celtics. Feels like he's been around forever, but Tatum will only be 28 years old when next season tips off. He's still an ascending player. Mm. After winning a championship, going through the adversity he faced with a major injury, and coming back before anybody thought he could, he's a guy that everybody can get behind when it comes to a narrative-based award like MVP. Jason Tatum checking in at 3 on my top 5 candidates to be the next American-born MVP.
2: Because it feels like we've been talking about him and this conversation since 2022. And who knows what the complexion of the Boston Celtics is going to look like moving forward. If pieces are removed, that highlights Jason Tatum even more. Coming off the injury, you're right, the narrative is certainly there for him, as is the talent and the capability.
1: It's wild to think he's never finished higher than 4th in the MVP award. And I think he's seemingly due for one at some point, but you also wonder if the MVP window for him has kind of passed and it's just the focus on the championship. I don't want to say load management, but maybe making sure 100% health come the postseason for him.
3: All right. Next.
20: Number 2.
3: What the hell?
1: Oh,
3: I was Tyrese Halliburton.
2: What the hell, Yante?
3: Maybe the best endorsement for him being MVP was what Indiana was this past season. A 19-win team following a year where his team pushed OKC to Game 7 in the NBA Finals. And had it not been for an Achilles injury, we could have had a different NBA champion coming into this year. 3-time All-Star, 2 All-NBA nods, and maybe the best big game shot maker we have in the league. As evidence, all you need to look at is the championship rounds last year, New York Knicks, the NBA Finals with the Oklahoma City Thunder. This guy never shies away from the moment. And when it comes to the MVP, you have to have moments that build the narrative, and Tyrese Halliburton will absolutely have that. Again, this is probably not a 26-27 endorsement because he's coming off of an Achilles injury, and you know that guys typically don't start to feel like themselves until they're 2 years removed from said injury, but he's always going to have the ball in his hands, which means he's always going to have opportunities to create and make those splash plays that everybody holds on to. Tyrese Halliburton, number 2. On my top 5 candidates to be the next American-born MVP.
1: Here's why I would counter that it could be next year. If you're going to spin this, that someone outside of Wemby or SGA could win this, on the table or off the table? Pacers is the number 1 seed.
2: On.
1: Halliburton averaging 10 assists or more.
3: Oh, absolutely on.
1: Halliburton averaging 20 points or more.
2: On.
1: Okay. So it's on the table to me. It is on the table they're the 1 seed next year. It's on the table he leads the league in assists, and it's on the table that he averages around 20 points per game.
2: And, oh, sorry, go ahead.
1: No, I'm just saying, but it's on the table.
2: And to your point, coming off the injury and them being so bad, we are acutely aware of how important he is. We're acutely aware of his value.
3: No doubt. But there can only be one number 1, Smalls.
20: Number 1.
3: Anthony Edwards, the Ant-Man, your favorite player's favorite player. Averaged 28 points per game, 5 rebounds, 3 assists on 49% shooting from the field, 40% from 3. 3 consecutive postseasons winning a playoff series. The Wolves have never had consecutive postseasons in which they won a playoff series in their 37-year history prior to this stretch. 4 All-Star appearances, 2 All-NBA nods, two conference finals appearances at 24 years old. Playing in the West is working against him. Considering the talent at the top, Rudy Gobert's contract has been problematic in terms of surrounding Ant-Man with complementary talent. Locker room chemistry has also been called into question. Still, it feels like he's a front office move away from getting back to the championship rounds, and that success should give Ant-Man an opportunity to win an MVP. Ant-Man, number one on my top five candidates to be the next American-born MVP. So there is the list. Anthony Edwards, number one. Tyrese Halliburton, number two. Jason Tatum, number three. Cade Cunningham, number four. Cooper Flagg, number five.

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10: We are on Sports Tonight here on ESPN Radio, ESPN2. If you're just tuning in and you went to sleep early last night, you missed two monster overtime games in sports. In the NHL, the Canadiens beat the Sabres 3-2 in overtime. They advance to the Eastern Conference Finals. They'll take on the undefeated Carolina Hurricanes starting on Thursday. They have had 11 days off, which is just wild. Alec Newhook had his second game-winning Game 7 goal this postseason, as he did it against Tampa in the first round. And the Spurs up 1-0 with their 122-115 double overtime victory.

0: at OKC, the first overtime loss for Oklahoma City in this postseason, in this season, excuse me. And Wemby with 41-24. SGA has won back-to-back MVPs. Wemby is just unbelievable right now. And it was the stark realization for this show for two things. One, get used to this, and that's a good thing with these two, San Antonio and Oklahoma City. And anyone who thinks anyone outside of SGA and Wemby are winning the MVP anytime soon, you may be mistaken. And not only may you be mistaken, you're mistaken to think that there's an immediate American-born MVP, because we haven't had one since 2018. CeCe, you gave your list of top five most likely potential American-born MVPs moving forward. The list again.
1: Okay, so we have Anthony Edwards, number one, Tyrese Haliburton, number two, Jason Tatum, number three, Cade Cunningham, number four, and Cooper Flagg, number five.
2: What about Jaylen Brown?
1: Is Jaylen Brown going to stay with the Boston Celtics?
2: I understand why he wasn't on the list, because there's uncertainty about where he'll be playing basketball.
1: When you shake the eight ball and you look at it, it says, come back and ask question later.
2: Yes, unsure.
1: Unsure.
2: But we have seen him be the best player on a championship team. So he's somebody that, and we talked about what he did this year in the absence of Jason Tatum. We talked about him being the MVP this year. I could just see, whether it's with the Celtics or another team, him putting up the numbers and having the narrative around him that he should add that to his trophy case.
1: Can I ask you a question? If he's the best player on a championship winning team, why is he the player that everybody brings up when it comes to Boston Celtics trade rumors and not Jason Tatum?
2: Because I think Jason Tatum is a better player overall.
1: Okay. Okay.
2: Tatum was leading in a lot of categories during that run.
1: He was.
2: Trust me. I remember.
1: Yeah.
2: But Jaylen Brown earned that.
1: He's conference finals MVP. He got that. He deserved that. He made a lot of big shots, played really good ball, played really good defense too during that stretch. I just don't know where Jaylen Brown is going to be.
2: Right.
1: And Jason Tatum coming back, it makes it feel like he's going to reassert himself, reestablish himself as the primary scoring option for the Boston Celtics. And it's hard to win MVP when you're not that for your team.
0: Here's why all of this, honestly, may be null and void. Wemby hasn't won it yet. You're going to have this entire postseason. He may win a championship, and then you're going to have next season where he's going to look at it and say, I've done squat because now I got to go win an MVP. This guy's a psychopath, and I mean that in the most loving way possible.
2: No, it's a compliment.
0: He has not done anything in terms of what he would view as accomplishment yet. So we can sit here and debate who's the next American-born MVP. It doesn't matter, because he ain't going anywhere for a while. And neither is SGA. The worst game of his playoff life last night. That's why I think this series is going seven, and why, if it's going to be a short series, which I don't think it is, you got to think about the fact that Oklahoma City was stinky last night, and they still needed to go to double overtime to beat them. Guys, it is more likely that Wemby wins the next two to three in a row than any of the American players win one. Let's be real about this. I understand you were very specific with your power rankings brought to us by SoFi to not give a year. That is the most important thing you did, was you did not give a year, because at no point did you say, here are the top five Americans that I think could win the MVP next year. Because how many years before you think an American will win the MVP? Oh. Why would you think one of those guys is not going to win the MVP next year?
2: You might as well have handed Wemby the iPad last night, and he looked in the camera and said, and I took that personal. Because this guy is going to be...
1: Last dance for the Thunder?
2: He is going to be a monster in the offseason.
1: Yeah.
2: I mean, think about how competitive he is at 22 years old. He watched SGA get the hardware last night, and he went out and had that performance. I just know that in the offseason, wherever he's working out, there's going to be some sort of bulletin board material just haunting him to push himself to get that award next year.
1: Can I ask y'all a question? Because I think when we bring it back to the series against the Thunder, playing 48 minutes, the most minutes he's ever played in a game in his career, how concerned are we about Wemby in game two on Wednesday night?
0: Not at all.
1: No concern.
0: I'm not concerned about him with anything unless he is literally ruled out. Break one leg, break one arm, I still expect him to play and be awesome. Let me explain something. From my perspective right now, how I view him, okay? Not the way he plays, the way he acts, the way he carries himself. All of the months of the quote-unquote offseason. Michael, Kobe, he's in that category.
1: Okay.
0: He's in the, I am going to kill you. With a smile on my face at times, but I am going to kill you. He is not, LeBron James is the second greatest player of all time. Victor Wembanyama would do anything, I'm sure, to have the career that LeBron has had.
1: No doubt.
0: 99.9% of all NBA players ever would do anything to have the career that LeBron has had.
1: I know where you're going.
0: He's not made up the way that LeBron is made up.
1: It's a killer instinct. There's a difference between these two. There's a doggedness. It's hard to put it into words.
0: And it's a bad take because he hasn't accomplished anything.
1: But you know it when you see it.
0: Yeah.
1: Like Michael Jordan wanted to cut your heart out. Kobe Bryant wanted to cut your heart out. Larry Bird wanted to cut your heart out. We've never looked at LeBron James and felt that way about his career. He's always been the best player on the court. That has been unquestioned. All right. He's the second greatest player to ever lace him up. But there have been people to question the killer instinct of LeBron James. We're not questioning that with Wemby based on what we saw last night, based on what we've seen throughout the course of this season.
0: No doubt.
2: No, and also the people that you named, slights fueled them, right? Whether real or manufactured, they liked feeling like people were against them. They put that chip on their shoulder. It was motivating. It was fuel for them. Is SGA winning the MVP this season maybe one of the best things that could have happened for Wemby's career? Because that slight is going to fuel. Couldn't you see him 15 years from now, multiple time MVP, multiple time NBA champion, multiple time finals MVP, even like, yeah, back in 2026?
0: Yes, he should. And you should.
2: I will not forget that you guys back in 2026 did not get me.
1: This is your king?
2: But
1: this is your king?
2: Can't you see that for me?
0: You know what Perk said last night on SportsCenter, Kendrick Perkins? He said to Chet Holmgren, Wemby doesn't like you. You need to have the same feelings for him. Wemby is 22 years old. He hates someone already. Hates. Why? I don't know.
2: Basketball hates.
0: I don't care. Hate everyone that doesn't wear your uniform for those 48 plus minutes. That's what you want from a superstar. And that's what this guy is. We're unsportsmanlike. Presented by Picard.
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1: San Antonio has it. 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
2: 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Bang! 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
1: He pulled up from 30 feet away. 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
4: 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Just an all-time performance last night by Victor Wembanyama. And there is no reason to believe he won't do it again and again and again for years to come. 41 points, 24 rebounds in the double overtime victory. His team was up 7 at the half. Alex Caruso was ridiculously good and kept Oklahoma City in it for a lot of the game off the bench with 31 points. Second highest game of his career in terms of point total. But the Spurs were up 10 with 9:10 to go. Oklahoma City took a lead, 95-94. And then San Antonio takes the lead. SGA gets it back. Chet has a block. All right, we go to overtime. What happens in overtime? Well, in overtime, down 3 with under 30 seconds to go in the game, Victor Wembanyama pulls up for a logo 3 that you just heard that was utterly insane. And as CC has pointed out, it's not only that he took and made the logo 3, it's that he did it at the right time, knowing if it didn't go in, we'll get the ball back and we'll still, in theory, be okay. You go to double overtime, San Antonio takes the lead. They're up 118-114. Under a minute to go, Devin Vassell had a big block on Chet Holmgren. Wemby's dunking like crazy on everyone. And ball game over, 1-0 lead, San Antonio over Oklahoma City, CC.
3: Yeah, last night, I can't even put into words what Victor Wembanyama did, but let's look at the series and look at the two teams. If you're the Oklahoma City Thunder, Alex Caruso can't be your leading scorer. As great as he was awesome, he can't be your leading scorer. Not if you're going to beat the Spurs. If you're Oklahoma City, your backcourt can't play the Spurs' backcourt even when the Spurs don't have De'Aaron Fox in the lineup. Steph Castle and Dylan Harper played the backcourt of the Thunder even. And if that ends up being the case, then the Spurs are going to win every single time because they have the advantage in the front court with Victor Wembanyama. Last night, the backcourt for the Spurs, Dylan Harper, Steph Castle, they combined for 41 points, 17 boards, 17 assists, 8 steals. OKC with Caruso and SGA, they combined for 55 points, 5 boards, 13 assists, and 7 steals. Those are the numbers. If you watch the game, it wasn't as close as that number, that stat line would suggest. Dylan Harper and Steph Castle, from a playmaking standpoint, were awesome. Yeah, there were some mistakes. There were a lot of turnovers by Steph Castle. But the playmaking and the defense superseded that. And if you're OKC, that is not a winning formula. So in game 2, SGA is going to have to assert himself a lot more. Lu Dort is going to have to assert himself a lot more. Cason Wallace is going to have to assert himself a lot more if they're going to get to where they want to go, which is back into the NBA Finals. Because if that young backcourt of Steph Castle and Dylan Harper continues to produce at that level, then the San Antonio Spurs will be in the NBA Finals.
5: But how smart of an approach by them, what they've been doing to SGA all season long, which is why the Spurs have had this advantage, right? There's a reason why Caruso has been able to put up those numbers, because Wemby floats off him so that they can disrupt Steph, so they can smother SGA,
3: yeah,
5: disrupt him. And it's working tactically. They've had the advantage in this matchup. And OKC seems like a team that can figure it out, but I don't know. With Wemby exerting himself the way that he did, I just don't know what the response is for them.
4: Yeah, I was surprised with one thing. And even though he's their second leading scorer, I was surprised they started Jalen Williams coming off the injury. I would have started A.J. Mitchell. And the reason I would have started him is I wouldn't have been worried at all about Jalen Williams coming off the bench, getting involved, and having the same 26 points. I think they found something with A.J. Mitchell. When he started, he was awesome. He played 34 minutes last night and didn't do it, and had 4 points. I actually thought they should have eased Jalen Williams back. He didn't need easing. Let's be clear on this.
3: Yeah, J-Dub was all right. He was good.
4: He did not need easing into it. I think that they actually subtracted a player last night by doing what they did, because A.J. Mitchell provided a dynamic force.
3: And you put him in a different role on a bigger stage. Yeah, that's what they were going to do last night.
4: Yeah. And they put him back on the bench. Now, he should be a bench player on this team, but we're trying to find counters. Now you can't, I don't think you can go backwards, because you can't bench Jalen Williams once you started him, right? If you want to, in theory, ease him in, you know, you could have done that. So that was one thing that I was surprised about last night. I think that Wemby is so damn good. I do think, and I don't mean to be disrespectful towards De'Aaron Fox, he's an all-star player who's as clutch as could be, who helps with the turnovers in terms of preventing them. The physicality of the two guards, Castle and Harper, just to put this in perspective, you're talking about basically two inside backers in a 3-4. They're going to beat the crap out of you. And so when you have great players like SGA...
3: Dylan Harper's so good, man.
4: He's so good, and he's so big.
3: He's seven steals
4: last night. He's 6'5". And for those who don't... You may have heard, Ron Harper's son. His dad was on MJ's Bulls teams. He was also on the Cavs before that as arguably the best player on the Cavs in terms of the scorer. What he did, just to prove how, I don't know the mother, so I'm sure she's wonderful too, but the father, how he was raised and what he followed a guy that was the number one scorer on one team, goes to a better team, and is like, all right, I have to play point guard and be a great defender and run a system I'm not familiar with. Bet, I'll do it. He, like, understanding your role is a really hard thing to do. This young man seems to have understood his role upon arrival.
3: But here's the thing. He's not a role player.
4: I understand.
3: He's a co-star.
4: I understand. But he's not going to ever be the best player on the team he's on. And he's probably...
3: That's fine. But he is he's in a league that has shifted toward tandems in terms of roster construction. He is the co-star for Victor Wembanyama. Make no mistake about it. It ain't Steph Castle. It ain't De'Aaron Fox. It ain't none of those other dudes. It's Dylan Harper already in his rookie year. That's how good this dude is. 24, 11 rebounds, 7 steals, 6 assists.
4: Plus 14, plus minus.
3: Plus 14 in 47 minutes played? And you're a rookie? In game one of the Western Conference Finals? So are you kidding me?
4: Wait a second.
3: Did you see him break down SGA in double overtime to the point where SGA felt like he had to foul him out of frustration? It was incredible. This dude, the shot clock was winding down. There was a play right at the end of regulation. Shot clock winding down. Somebody had tapped the ball away from him, broke up his dribble. He somehow found a way to get the shot up at the rim and draw a foul and get 2 free throws. Now, that should have been a turnover going the other way. It should have been. But there was poise in that moment where he was able to gather himself, gather the ball, and throw something up toward the rim enough where the ref could blow the whistle and call a foul and get him to the line. It should have been a lost possession. It wasn't. It turned out to be 2 points for the Spurs. Those are the plays, the small little plays that end up resulting into a big outcome. And Dylan Harper makes them every single time. And Smalls, maybe the most impressive thing that he did on the stat sheet last night is in 47 minutes played, a double overtime game, a rookie, he only had 1 turnover. One.
4: Who overachieved more last night, Wemby or Harper?
3: I don't think either one of them overachieved. I think this is who they are.
5: I was just going to say, what if this is just status quo?
3: I think this is who they are.
4: 40-20 game for Wemby. He's the youngest player ever in the playoffs to do that. It was previously this guy by the name of Lou Alcindor. If you're not familiar with him, he later changed his name to Kareem Abdul-Jabbar. So, pretty good.
3: Yeah, I mean, the overachiever that jumps out to me last night, Alex Caruso.
4: Yes.
3: He had 31 points. He led the team in scoring, 8 made threes. The concern that the Thunder should have is that the Spurs doubled the amount of players that scored in double figures in comparison to the Thunder. And the Thunder have been heralded as the deeper team. And guess what? The Spurs were down a guy in De'Aaron Fox. That is their starting point guard and a key member of their top seven rotation. They didn't have him available. He'll be back in game two. So the Spurs will have even more firepower offensively than what they had last night. And let's be clear about one thing. The Spurs didn't have a great offensive night. They shot 42% from the field, 30% from three. They had 23 turnovers that led to 28 points for the Thunder. The Thunder had a double-digit margin when it comes to points off of turnovers. So the Spurs were giving opportunities to the Thunder for easy buckets. It wasn't a great scoring night for the Spurs. They still put up 122 points.
6: Yeah. Talking about all the changes that could happen, it's interesting. I just thought, if I'm Oklahoma City, you know, I may consider playing zone a little bit. I need as many people on Wemby as possible. And I think that I may consider putting spurts of zone out there to see, and force Castle and Harper to shoot from the outside. I mean, it's not an easy solution. I'm just trying to come up with something here. You know who's got better solutions for us? Brian Windhorst, who's going to join us in studio coming up next. But first, I want to tell everybody about Marriott. 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
7: Kerr keeps it. Here's Pippen. Pippen outside the arc on the left. Eight on the shot. Hands back Jordan. Here's six on the shot. Jordan keeps the dribble. Jordan fights. Jordan hits Kerr. Kerr, 18-footer, good!
0: And we're just getting started. 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
8: I like it. Thank you, Wendy. Thank you. Last night, Victor Wembanyama was?
9: I don't really react when I watch basketball games, especially when I'm in a hotel room by myself. I was viscerally reacting, like yelling, like sort of coming out of myself because it was such an amazing game. And I have this ironclad rule that I've developed over the years where I do not, no matter what, ever overreact to game one of a playoff series, okay. Ever. Because the playoff series are so long that so often you get to game five, six, seven, and the things that you thought you knew after game one, you laugh at yourself, much mm-hmm. less other people. And so, obviously, you learn from it. But you never, ever, ever, ever look at a series and say, done. I am having a real test of that. Because I'm not sure how you're going to beat him 4 out of 7. I'm talking about Victor. When mm-hmm. I don't know how you're going to get 4 from him. And I'm not prepared to, I'm not going to violate my rule, but I'm watching what went down last night. Stephon Castle had 11 turnovers
7: yeah.
9: in the game. You know, like they were down 3 and the Oklahoma City Thunder, the closers of all closers, had the ball. Victor could barely run and they won because he hit a 30-footer. So I'm just saying, like, even if the Thunder had won that game, I'm not sure I would change my mind because they're going to get De'Aaron Fox, I assume, back. Beating him 4 out of 7 is about to be hell for this league.
7: Wemby was absolutely incredible last night, and I understand that it's game one of a conference finals, but it's the 6th time these two teams have played this year, and the Spurs have won 5 of them. Now, the Thunder have tried to employ a strategy of putting Alex Caruso on him and using Chet Holmgren as a help side defender. That clearly hasn't worked. Wendy, what's the next step? What's the next step in terms of trying to slow down Victor?
9: Here's the problem. I think it did work. I think it did work.
7: What?
10: And they still couldn't get it
7: what?
10: Done.
9: I think they did a good job on him. Really, the only thing that was unacceptable last night from the Thunder spot was that he had 9 offensive rebounds. I think he was 11. What was his shooting?
7: He was 14 to 25.
11: Yep, that's what it was.
9: Maybe 14 to 27. Look, this is Shaq 2.0. And, like, if you, back in the 2000s, if you held Shaq to, like, under 35, you kind of gave yourself a chance. I'm not sure. I think the strategy is the best they got. I don't think there's another way to do it. And the thing I loved about Victor last night, he took 2 threes. He did not, because the way that Victor will, I mean, Victor can hit 6 threes in a game. The Victor can bail you out. by just shooting from the perimeter. And if he makes six threes, you just say, okay, we'll see you in game two. But Victor, when they've lost games this year, a lot of times it's because I loved how he went inside. And if he's going to play that much inside, I honestly believe that their strategy was reasonably effective. That's why I say the 4 out of 7 thing is where we're going to run into a big problem in this league.
4: We're talking about the skill, the dominance of Victor Wembanyama. I'm equally as impressed with the mentality. A 22-year-old with this type of poise and composure and the competitive nature. Watching SGA get the MVP last night, an award that he publicly campaigned for. He's not shied away from telling everyone, I want to be great. I want that. Watching SGA get that feels like it fueled him in a different way.
9: I got excited about Victor Wembanyama when I learned his personality. Obviously, when he was 18, 19 years old, and you saw this guy who at that time was up, I think he's grown 2 inches or so, but whatever. when you saw a guy with that skill and that size, you're obviously very interested in him. When I went over to Paris and spent a lot of time with his family and learned about his mentality and learned about his sensibility and his sense of direction and in the way he looks at things and, you know, talked to him about his favorite artists and talked to him about how he learned English and things like this. That's when I was like, oh my God. The personality is what put it over the top for me. You know, again, I'll go to Shaq. The reason Shaq was a great player was because of his incredible size that he played with. The reason he's an international superstar is because of his personality. Mm-hmm. Victor's personality is different than Shaq's, but it's so dynamic. And so the other thing I'll never forget is when he played in the Olympic final in Paris. I can't underscore what that moment was like. He is 20 years old, 21 years old. He is playing in what potentially could have been the biggest game of his life, playing in the Olympic final in Paris, okay? Mm-hmm. He's playing against LeBron, Durant, Curry. He's playing against the superstar team of the last 30 years. The first possession of the game. You know, they sing the French national anthem. There's not a dry eye in the building. You know, this is like, you know, and he's super nationalistic, loves, his heritage and loves France and everything. But the pressure of that moment, you know, Saturday night, 9 p.m. in Paris, the whole game, first possession, he comes right down, bam, nails the three-pointer. I was like, whoa, like not worried about it at all. And so like, I'm like checking boxes. And I'm like, someday the league's going to be his. It's going to be his league. And I think what we're finding out is whether that day is today, because it could be.
5: 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Who came closer to overachieving last night, Wemby or Harper?
9: God, Harper was excellent.
7: Oh, he was so good.
9: This is the thing. I mean, we should be focused on Wemby, but what we really, really, and again, where I'm getting into the 4 out of 7, you look at the collective performance of Castle, Harper, Wembanyama. They're all 22 or younger. And again, Castle had 11 turnovers last night. They were taking advantage of him a little bit. That's why the game got to overtime, was because the Spurs, the way the Thunder played, should have been a regular regulation loss, but Castle turned the ball over. But Harper, that's his first conference finals game. He didn't have any issues. He had one turnover in like 47 minutes, which is vital against the Thunder. I don't care if you're Magic Johnson. You play for 47 minutes, you're turning the ball over against the Thunder. I was incredibly impressed with Harper last night. The other thing is, Shai Gilgeous-Alexander is not going, they are absolutely selling out to shut him down. He is going to have special nights to hit his 30-point average. This is going to be a thing that we're going to continue to talk about. And Harper and Castle played a big role in that.
4: Does Mitch Johnson deserve more credit than we're giving him?
9: I thought Mitch Johnson coached a great game. And even to the point where he went to zone in the second overtime, the Thunder were not ready for that, and it staggered them, like for 2 or 3 possessions. The play that he drew up for Castle on the back cut,
7: yeah,
9: Caruso made a great play, but it was a beautiful play design. I thought both sides was very well coached last night.
5: All right, we got more with Brian Windhorst. We got to get to the other series. We'll do a little Cavs corner with him coming up. That's a reference to the Hoop Collective podcast. If you don't get it, shame on you.
9: Is there another series? I wasn't aware.
5: Cavs and Knicks, as well as off-season stuff right around the corner. More with Windy coming up. 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
11: Reporter, phenomenal storyteller, Hoop Collective podcast, NBA countdown. No, Wendy, we are the three of us are super fans of this show. Like, we can act all professional. We are super
12: fans.
11: Very
12: average golfer. Yeah, expert traveler.
11: Yeah.
12: Yeah, okay, that's fine, that's enough.
11: Sleep expert, you guys never talk about that. Wendy, before we get into the Cavs and the Knicks, if I told you right now you can only cover one team this offseason and one player this offseason, which one, or what are the team, what's the team, what's the player?
12: Well, the team that is going to be the most fascinating offseason could be the Lakers, because they have a humongous challenge. I really don't know how it's going to go with LeBron. It's like... a fun not really a parlor game because there's too much skin in the game, but like how the Lakers should handle LeBron. If you went and asked 10 lead executives of teams and 10 agents, they would all have a different answer. And some of them will be like hardliners, and some of them will be like, you know, no, I mean, this guy is a legend. You don't treat him this way. And somebody's like, offer him a dollar over the minimum. You know, like ridiculous positions at both ends. But the Lakers are, you know, if you're in the Western Conference, you're sitting here watching Oklahoma City and San Antonio going, my God, you know, like, you know, like Minnesota is a very, very good team. They have won 5 playoff series the last 2 years. Minnesota's got to be watching Cavs Pistons going, seriously? like we're going home with our, I mean, like, you know, Minnesota is a candidate to move to the Eastern Conference.
13: Yes.
12: When the expansion teams come in.
13: Can't
12: but
13: wait.
12: That's going to be 2-3-ish years. Mm. It's not happening soon enough. But like they got, you know, if you're the Lakers, who I thought played valiantly against the Thunder, they were 0-8 against the Thunder. 0-8, okay? And they're watching, they got to be watching like, this you know, this Cavs Pistons, not to insult the Cavs Pistons, but like,
11: oh, you are.
12: Watching Cavs Pistons and watching Thunder Spurs, it's a different experience. Mm-hmm. I think it's fair to say. So if you're the Lakers, you've got Luka Doncic, he's in his prime. You've got lots of cap space, which you may or may not have, depending on how you want to bring your team back or whatever. And there's a giant mountain in front of you. You know, you're standing in front of the mountain, you've got gear, but you got to figure out how to climb that mountain. So I think the team that I'm watching is definitely the Lakers. What they're going to do, you know, I'd like to know what their plan is because I don't see a clean pathway for them to approach these two teams, which they're under pressure to do. The player, I know it's a cliched answer, I'm sorry, but it's Giannis. Mm. Wherever Giannis plays next year will affect the balance of power in the NBA. And this is why we have spent so much time and so many months analyzing it. And I know that for people in Milwaukee, as you know, Evan, they have had enough. Like they just instantaneously, their faces flush and they get very upset. I was just with some of the Bucks people in Chicago at the lottery a week and so ago, and they're exasperated. I get it. But where Giannis goes will affect potentially who's playing at this week next year because he's still in his prime and still so good. The balance of power hangs in the balance. And maybe he'll go someplace where it will make a minor difference to the league. Maybe he'll go someplace where it completely changes the face of the whole league. These are two very important things. And then, of course, there are other things, but those are the two giant cornerstones in the offseason.
13: Wendy, last night we saw SGA hold up his second consecutive MVP award. It's been 8 years since we've seen an American-born MVP. Top 4 vote-getters this year were all foreign-born players. I got to ask the question, when will we see the next American-born MVP in the NBA?
12: Well, I mean, I think Ant Edwards has the ability to get that to that level, but the mountain is so high for him. I am extraordinarily excited about the future of Cooper Flagg. Mm-hmm. Cooper Flagg's, I mean, not as much as Victor, because we're going to be seeing Victor raise that trophy. You know, knock on wood that he remains healthy, because the 65 game thing is so, it's such a big factor. Cooper Flagg, throughout his rookie season, I kept saying, my God, it's LeBron. There's so many things about the way Cooper Flagg plays and so many things about his rookie season, actually, because, you know, some of the things that Cooper went through are very similar to what LeBron went through. But for a player of this size who can play this much optionality with this much, you know, I think he plays with great basketball intelligence, and I think he plays the right way. I think Cooper, I don't know if he'll have the statistics to do it, but and the thing about him was I didn't know if he could score, but he obviously can score.
13: Yeah.
12: So I'm as excited about, I am not, I would say like on a scale of 1 to 100, just to add nuance from scale of 1 to 10, I was at 99 with Victor coming into the league. I would say with Cooper, I'm like 96, 97, like just a hair below Victor. I think Cooper could be that player. Now, the Mavericks have to build the team. You're not winning the MVP if you're on a 43-win team. But, you know, they have an opportunity now, and they just hired Masai Ujiri to do just that.
14: Well, we're at a 100 here in New York City about Knicks Cavs. Let's get into that. Wendy, who's the most important player in the series that you think could shift the balance of power?
12: Well, so honestly, the way that the Cavs handle, or the way Karl Towns handle, Towns is a swing piece. You know that Jalen Brunson is going to have big games. You know that Donovan Mitchell is going to have big games. Like, the most important players are established. Those guys are going to have the ball. Those guys are going to be required to score a lot of points. Karl Towns, the guy from January, and Karl Towns, the guy from May, are two different players. And in this last series where the Cavs just beat the Pistons, Evan Mobley, who is one of the best defensive players in the league, he did not have a great year by his standards. He was defensive player of the year last year. I do not think he will be on the all-defensive team this year because the Cavs defensively were not a great team this year. But against the Pistons, Evan Mobley, they put him on Asar Thompson. Evan Mobley stood in the paint and was a rim defender and a great second-line defender. You put him on Karl Towns. Towns is going to lift him up, take the ball. They're going to bring Mobley totally out of the paint, or they're going to force a switch somewhere else. That is going to be, I think, where the rubber meets the road, is the difference that Towns is as a playmaker and as a floor spacer stresses the Cavs in a way that the last two series didn't. The Cavs are the weakest defensive team, and I don't mean to make this insult, but of the four teams left, the Cavs are the weakest defensive team. The Knicks are probably the most dynamic offensive team. Oklahoma City, I think, was actually ranked ahead of them, but I think the Knicks are more dynamic than the Thunder are. And so you have the best remaining offense versus sort of the weakest remaining defense. And where that rubs against each other is Towns Mobley and how that strategy goes. So that's going to be a really important matchup.
11: Who's better on defense, Jalen Brunson or Donovan Mitchell in this series?
12: I think, you know, Jalen, just because he doesn't quite have the size, you know, the Cavs will attack him. But, you know,
11: So go there for a second, because Philadelphia did not. Atlanta did until they didn't.
12: Right.
11: Go deeper on that.
12: That's why I thought was funny about that whole narrative when they lost a game a month ago, you know, that's the last time they've lost. people were like, oh man, Jalen can be attacked on defense.
11: And I was
12: like,
11: people.
12: Yeah, I know. He was attacked on defense since he was 12. Like you attack him on defense and then he busts your ass on offense. You know, like this is, you know, and the balance is not equal. They'll attack him on defense. You know, part of the reason why, you know, the Cavs actually, you know, I'm really hesitant to bring up what happened in the regular season because I think the Cavs-Knicks regular season games are kind of irrelevant. But the Cavs actually defended Brunson somewhat well this season because they're very, very long. They have three guys who are very tall. They're going to start Dean Wade against him. He's 6'10". He will be his primary defender, Dean Wade. Brunson was actually 1 of 15 shooting when Dean Wade was his primary defender this year. Actually, Brunson had the lowest field goal percentage of any team in the league this season was against the Cavs.
11: Wow.
12: But I'm going to stop there and pull back because I just don't think those games are relevant. But the Cavs do have, because you know, you run a screen, right? You screen with him, the Cavs are going to have size to put on him. So probably what will happen is the Knicks will spend some time trying to get James Harden and Donovan Mitchell onto Brunson, and the Cavs will spend some time trying to get Brunson onto. They'll probably have Brunson guard Dean Wade because Dean Wade's going to be their weakest offensive player, and the Cavs will spend time trying to get Mitchell on to Brunson, and that'll be the little chess game that happens. But that happens in every series, and it's happened in every series in Jalen's career, and Jalen has won more playoff series than he's lost. So he will be very impactful, I have no doubt.
13: Wendy, James Harden is easily the most decorated player in the series between the Cavs and the Knicks. Is the playoff perception around Harden fair? And if so, can he change that in this series?
12: Well, he's never been to a finals. So if he carries the Cavs to a win or two, it does, I think, change the way people look at him. You know, last week he moved into the top 10 all time in playoff scoring. All time.
11: He passed 17 years, 17 playoffs.
12: He passed Steph Curry in playoff scoring last week. And wow. So people say, boy, has Harden had a lot of really bad playoff games. And they are right. But you know what? He's had a lot of really good ones too. So, and he doesn't have to score 38 for the Cavs to win. He can score 17 and the Cavs can win. But, you know, Harden, if he has a couple of good games and a couple of good moments in this next 2 weeks, I do think he could change the way people think about him.
14: Finally, Wendy, what have we not asked you about that you're excited about right now? It could be basketball, not off season, conference championship series, off the board. What are you excited about that we have not talked about?
12: Well, we could talk about pro golf, but no. So 3 years ago when the Cavs and Knicks played, and I know that feels like a lifetime ago, but they played in the playoffs 3 years ago in a first round series. The Knicks won. The Cavs were the higher seed and the Knicks won. And Mitchell Robinson absolutely kicked Jarrett Allen's behind. Dominated him. Allen had made All-Star team that year, and Allen had this quote that has lived with him, with infamy ever since, where he said, boy, the lights were brighter than I expected. Mm-hmm. And people have used that like a whip against him for years. Jarrett Allen just had two dominating game sevens. Game seven against the Raptors, 22 points and 19 rebounds. Game seven against the Pistons, 23 points, career high. Mitchell Robinson has owned him since then, too. Mm-hmm. He's had some big games against them. Mitch hasn't had that impactful of a postseason, but against the Cavs, he's invaluable. So this is a chance for Jarrett Allen to totally change the narrative. And by the way, Mitch Robinson is going to be a free agent in a couple of weeks. This is a chance for him to reassert why he's so valuable. And the Cavs will be, I think, pressured to hack him. And Mike Brown, early so far, has shown a reluctance to play Mitch through the hacking. So to me, the front court will be very important. I said Mobley and Towns, and how whether Robinson retakes the corner that he's done on Allen in the playoffs and repeatedly, or whether Allen stands up and says, no, I'm not, the lights are not going to be too bright tonight. So to me, while we'll talk about Mitchell and Brunson, while we'll talk about Harden, all other stuff, to me, the real granular stuff is going to be in the trenches between those two guys starting tonight.
11: 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Brian Windhorst, unbelievable for the last half hour. And you'll see him on Get Up at 8 a.m. Eastern. More intros, right? We gave him Hoop Collective, yep. Sports Center, Get Up, First Take, NBA Countdown. 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
12: Frequent Flyer, okay. Extraordinaire.

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15: TGL is absolutely electric. I don't think we have cool enough vehicles. I was looking at pictures of cop cars in Dubai, in Japan, and in Italy. They're amazing. They have supercars. Also, the taxis we have, trash compared to what they have in, like, London. The London taxi. If you need to, like, lettuce wrap your Baconator, I don't think that you need to have a burger.
9: But not agree more.
16: Do you need a Husky correspondence at the time in this?
9: Yeah.
17: I'm over it. I'm sick and tired and over it.
15: Get a life.
18: Yes, each and every day at this time, our producer, Pat Costello, gives us items in and around sports, entertainment, his life that he is over here on Unsportsmanlike, presented by Progressive Insurance. Before we get to Pat, you good? There's nobody who loves this, the windy storytelling more than small.

0: I was like literally sitting there taking notes.
1: She was glowing during that segment.
2: Well, he's a great storyteller, and it's easy to sit back and listen. And Smalls, to her credit, is so appreciative of the Wendy stories.
3: The story that he told with Victor Wembanyama at the Olympics, that was incredible.
2: 9 o'clock in Paris.
4: The national anthem has played.
3: Not a dry eye in the house.
4: It's great. When he walks in here, I need to just lean back, get a little beverage, just a collation, just hang out, settle
0: what was
4: in.
0: You said beverage and then what?
4: Collation. Have you ever had one?
0: Word of the day.
4: Yes. It is the word of the day, man.
2: Trying to slip it in around Wendy combo. Smart, because we're all so focused on Wendy. Oh, yeah, and here's Pat.
4: It means a little snack, a collation, a light meal, which I could definitely have listening to Wendy.
3: Man.
2: I thought I heard something, but I wasn't sure.
4: That's pretty smooth by me, though. I weave it in.
3: That was good by both of you. Good by
4: finally,
3: both.
4: Evan.
3: Better by Evan.
4: Look at him breathing out. You've been on quite the slump lately.
2: Pat. Welcome back.
1: Thank you.
2: Graduation, PGA Championship over the weekend, and I think some other things happened to you, Pat.
1: Well, we might get to that, but we'll start with the graduation. Graduation's way too long. What are we doing here? Having just done a wedding and then a graduation back-to-back, nobody's at the wedding for the speeches. Nobody's at the graduation for the speeches. Let's get these kids moving across the stage and get these diplomas going. The kids are sitting there like, why are we listening to all of this? It was a nightmare, but also... And the thing that really bothers me is all the professors that get like all decked out and then sit on the stage and then like get their names announced. I'm like, this isn't about you. Nobody's at the graduation for you wearing this like fancy robe and holding a staff. Sit down. Let the kids go across the stage. Nobody's here for the professors. Why are you guys getting like standing up and getting acknowledged and stuff? It was insane. It was so self-serving.
2: That is the problem. Everyone agrees with that problem.
3: 1,000%.
2: What's the solution?
3: I don't know, but
2: nobody's come up with
3: one. I'm with Pat Costello wholeheartedly, and I speak as someone that skipped their own graduation.
2: What?
3: When I graduated from UVA,
2: what?
3: I walked down the lawn, which is the tradition at Virginia, but then once the commencement speakers started the ceremony, me and the rest of the football players got up, left, and went to the bar. And my parents...
2: Oh, my God.
3: When I got back home later that night...
0: Oh, Joe was not happy with that.
3: My parents were there, and they said, you had a wonderful graduation, and they held a diploma, and I said, that was for y'all. I'm good. Like, I'm glad that y'all enjoyed my... It was some U.S. senator speaking. I don't remember his name. Didn't really care what he had to say. Like, I was there just to walk down the lawn, because when I got there 4 years earlier, as a freshman, they say... This is the thing that you look forward to with all of the hard work, walking down the lawn at the rotunda, which is on the back of the nickel.
4: Right.
3: Like everybody's excited about walking down the lawn and saying that you are a graduate of the University of Virginia. So once I did that, which is at the beginning of the ceremony, everybody settled in, all of the graduates settled in, the commencement speaker started, I promptly got up, left with my teammates, and we went to the bar to celebrate.
4: Interesting.
3: I can promise you this, Moss. I had a better time than everybody that sat there and listened to all of the commencement speakers.
4: So if it was someone that you were interested in, would you have stayed? Because, like, for example, my friend Sean Evans, host of Hot Ones, sensation of a show, he was the commencement speaker this weekend at the University of Illinois. I watched the speech. He crushed it.
2: Yeah,
4: so proud of Sean.
2: Way better.
4: So I'm saying if it was somebody that you were interested in or intrigued by or wanted to know about their path, maybe you would have stayed?
3: Sure. Like, okay, so my wife had Barack Obama.
4: So I'm sad.
3: When she graduated from college.
0: Georgetown had Tom Brady this weekend.
1: If you have Obama, you don't then need like, all right, and here's Jimmy, who was like sat next to me in science. Like,
3: he's a Professor Jimmy.
2: My graduation also was memorable for not a good reason. I got a call early in the morning at Wisconsin. My parents had already got to the Kohl Center where the graduation was, the basketball arena. And they called me and they said, are you not graduating? I said, what? I said, your name's not in the program. Unbeknownst to me, I didn't graduate when I thought I was graduating because there was some paperwork that I did not fill out. So I actually am technically a summer graduate from the University of Wisconsin in 2002 without taking a single summer course because I didn't fill out the proper paperwork.
4: So did you get to walk or no?
2: I got to walk, but I didn't actually...
4: But they didn't call your name?
2: No, they did. I think somehow they did. I got my name in there, but I had to wamboozle my way in there, and I'm not... I was not technically a graduate.
3: So you were a fraud at your own graduation?
2: No, because it...
3: You were a fraud?
2: Yeah, I guess, well, yeah, I guess so. At that graduation.
3: You didn't graduate.
2: If you go to my house...
4: Technically.
2: When you guys come to the house over the summer, I'll show you the diploma. It says a date where I did not take a class. Literally, it says like September of 02 or something like that. I didn't take classes after May.
4: Okay, so wait, if you left, did you walk across the stage? Did they call Christopher Canty and you weren't there to walk across the stage?
3: No, so there's the big graduation and then you have the sectional graduation.
4: Got it.
3: That's where you get your diploma at the sectional graduation.
4: So it's the
3: graduation.
4: Big one you dipped
3: so
4: out.
3: So my parents went to the big one and they went to the sectional and got my diploma for me. I guess they called my name. I don't know. I wasn't there.
4: Okay.
3: They came back with my diploma, you know, all that stuff. Like, great. Congratulations. My diploma was for y'all.
4: So I just sat next to your parents at your charity event for the United Way, the Gridiron Gala. Sitting next to your mom, she is the ultimate hype woman. I can only imagine how much she cheered when she heard your name at graduation.
3: But guess what? When they found out that I had left and then they realized where I had went,
2: oh,
3: and then I came back home.
4: Oh.
3: They would have been upset, except they were holding a diploma from a school which at the time was the number one public university in the country.
4: Pretty good.
3: Ain't nothing mom and dad could say to me that day.
4: Pretty good.
3: But I don't need to stay around for the graduation. Pat's right.
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0: statement win for your Milwaukee Brewers. It was emphatic. It was decisive. It was fun to watch. And the Brewers take the victory 9-3 on the north side. And really gave this, it wasn't even a question on this one. Like, there was a part of me that was like, oh, maybe the Cubs can make a run here. Maybe they can rally here. But the moment that Bauer sent that sucker to the scoreboard, I was like, see you later. Go home. It's over. Brewers take game one. And after the conversation that we had yesterday, which was that you thought game two, they have the pitching advantage. Game three, they have the pitching advantage. To walk away with an emphatic win like this in game one, I think says an awful lot about this Brewers squad.
1: Yeah, and you know what, Jen? I was wrong yesterday because the Brewers still had the pitching advantage yesterday. I should have done more research. That's on me, hands up, because here's Shota Imanaga's numbers career, including the postseason, against the Milwaukee Brewers. You ready for these?
0: Yeah.
1: 29 innings pitched in six career starts, 34 hits, 26 runs, 12 walks, 10 home runs allowed, with an ERA of 8.07.
0: Ooh, how do you explain that in baseball? Because we see that sometimes, right? Especially when you're thinking about gambling on a game, you're looking to see what a pitcher's splits are. How do you explain how a guy who is, by all accounts, pretty dang good, right?
1: Mm-hmm.
0: But he struggles against one particular lineup, one particular team.
1: Yeah, and I don't know if it's... And it's weird with him because his lefty versus righty splits, usually you would expect the lefty to be dominant. I mean, the home runs last night were Yelly and Bowers, right? Like, it's... And he's the one who gave up the home run to Contreras in game two. Vaughn in game two. Like, he was giving up a lot of home runs there to righties. But this year against lefties, he hasn't been particularly... Like, I don't want to say he's been ineffective because he's been good, but he's been a lot better against righties than lefties. I don't know if there is an explanation as to why, other than the Brewers had, and I know Levering, we'll talk with him, you know, at 8 o'clock today. He was talking about it on the broadcast too, about the Brewers. They know that Imanaga really likes to fill up the zone, throws a lot of strikes. So the first time through the lineup, they're being aggressive. They're attacking. They're trying to put the ball in play right away. And then they were able to grind out at bats as the game progressed. I know Jackson had a great down 0-2, works it back to 3-2, gets the base hit. You know, that's just kind of the different, you know, philosophies that they had each time through the lineup. I think that was a big reason why he ended up struggling yesterday against the Brewers.
0: And if you're the Cubs this morning, you know, you got to be looking at it as a missed opportunity, regardless of what your starting pitcher's numbers were against the Brewers, because this set the tone. You know, you go in and you were saying, we asked yesterday, do you guys think the Brewers will sweep, the Cubs will sweep, the Brewers will take 2 of 3, the Cubs will take 2 of 3. Obviously, that covers all of the options there. And a lot of people on our poll said Brewers take 2 of 3, right? Didn't think a sweep was going to happen. Now, and again, it's baseball, it's fluky, you can't ever guarantee anything, which is why I do not bet on baseball, but we'll get to Joshy, who did bet on baseball yesterday.
1: Maybe you should just trail Josh.
0: Wildly successful in those bets.
1: I mean, you don't have to come up with the bets, Jen. You just got to trail Josh.
0: I'm feeling much more confident about a Brewer sweep. And as much as Chewy yesterday, Gabe said, it doesn't matter this early in the season. If you sweep the Cubs, that matters, I feel like.
1: Yeah, sure.
0: Don't think, again, from a statement standpoint, from a psychological standpoint. I know everybody brings up the Dodgers.
1: Yeah.
0: The Dodgers weren't obviously, you know, psychologically affected by the Brewers' success in the regular season last year.
1: I really don't think so. Because it's not like you're playing, I mean, you'll play these three games, then both teams move on. You have winning streaks, you have losing streaks, you know, and that's the way it goes. It's not like this three, you know, if you sweep, all of a sudden you're up by 10 games. Now, if the Brewers sweep, then you're just flipping it and you're up by a game and a half.
0: So yesterday after the win, Pat Murphy was in the locker room taking questions. Here's what he had to say about the Brewers taking game one of this series at Wrigley Field.
2: I mean, we know how these series go. You know, you erase it and just keep going. It's not necessarily a game where they're going to ever be intimidated by guys. They don't even know most of our guys' names, you know what I mean? So they're never going to be intimidated by us, but we're not looking for that. We're looking for just turn around and play good again, and for us to, you know, it's a long season. You know, we're 45 or 46 games in, and it's a long season. So we're just looking to continue to improve any way we can. And I'm proud of our guys. Like I've said all year, I trust these guys, but we got to get better. There's no question. And we got a very young pitching staff, so we've got to have games where we have 5 ABs. You know, when the lineup turns over 5 times, then you know good things are happening.
0: Milwaukee now a half game behind the Cubs in the NL Central standings. Lots of facts being spewed by Pat Murphy there, right? Fact, fact, fact, fact, fact. But I don't know about this. They don't even know our guys' names thing anymore. And I know that Murph wants to keep his guys in check. We have talked about his ways of maybe keeping their egos from getting out of control. Gabe, again, you talked to Jeff Levering last week about how strong the top of this order is. You got the Miz going on the hill tonight. He's a national sensation. Can the Brewers really claim to be guys that nobody knows their names, the average Joes like they have in previous years?
1: Yeah, because how many people knew last night's starter? How about the guy who came in relief? How about the guy, as much as we love him, who's starting game three of this series? And yeah, well, again, Churio, young sensation. Bryce Terang. Freaking Bob Nightingale, man. He's 0 for 8 since Nightingale wrote that piece. You know, and Contreras is one of the best catchers. Yelly's a former MVP. Yeah, after that top four. But like Andrew Vaughn, as much as we love Vaughn here, he was discarded. Jake Bowers is having a fantastic season. I cannot wait to talk to Levering about Jake because he's somebody that they got to keep finding ways to keep his bat in the lineup, and it's probably going to be at the expense of Garrett Mitchell. And you'll play Churio in center, and you'll get more outfield ABs for Bowers, or maybe he can DH a little bit more when Yelly needs those days off. Although, good to see Yelly hit a home run and a double yesterday. Renjifo? Nobody really cares about Renjifo. Joey Ortiz? Brewers fans can't wait to replace Joey Ortiz at shortstop. So as much as I love, and I think there's some name recognition at the top of that lineup, the bottom five, I don't think the name recognition is there from any fan base outside of Milwaukee.
0: You think it's the fan base he's talking about or the other team?
1: Could be the other team too. But it doesn't matter. I mean, it's just the mentality he wants to make sure his guys have, and he wants to make sure his guys stay there. Because yeah, as fun as last night is for us as fans, as he mentioned, like we're not even 50 games into this thing. Right? Like, yeah, it's cool. Great. We got it. Who cares? We got to play another one today.
0: Well, there is a difference between the mentality that the players have to take and the mentality that fans can take. Mm-hmm. Because I did see criticism yesterday on social media after the win of people like, oh, Brewers fans think they won the World Series. Like, no, man.
1: Cubs fans in their feelings.
0: Of course it is. But my point is that the fans can be excited about a big win, an emphatic win, a decisive win over the Cubs in game one of the series. And it doesn't mean that the players are drinking the Kool-Aid. Right? We understand that there's a divide between what the fans are feeling and potentially what the players are feeling as they go back into Wrigley Field tonight and try to do it again.
1: Yeah. But again, it's throughout the course of baseball, and as fun as this series can be, like even if the Brewers lose the next two games, nothing's over, nothing's done, nothing's written in stone. Like you pick up the pieces and you move on. You win, you pick up the pieces and move on. I mean, it's a fun series and the rivalry is fun. And it's just fun to see Cubs fans in their feelings. Just really any Chicago sports fans in their feelings in general.
3: I think this is a little bit of we're taking the correct angle. Instead of the Brewers have been a thorn in the Cubs side now for a few years, game 163 winning the playoff series. The Cubs think they're better. They think they should be winning more. And every time this damn Brewers team faces them, they get their doors blown off randomly. And they look around and go, what the hell happened here today?
0: Yeah, they snap a win streak like they did yesterday.
3: 15 games they've won at Wrigley Field. The Brewers come in and smoke them. They aren't even around. Who the hell is Brandon Sproat? Who the hell is Shane Drohan? And why can't we do anything against him? Why are they winning by six runs? Like, there's something to me, and you could see it in the fan base. You could see it when you look at the guys on the bench. They're all kind of looking at each other going, why is this happening this way?
0: Yeah, shell-shocked is a word that you could use to describe the dugout after the Bowers.
3: We pay all the money.
0: Monster home
3: we
0: run,
3: got all
0: 400
3: the fans.
0: Plus feet.
3: Why are we not beating this team more regularly? Why are they the thorn in our side every single time we face them?
0: Do you think it's as simple as the managers? Do you think it's as simple as Murph is just that much better than Counts?
3: I don't know if it's that much better, but I think Craig Counsell knows Pat Murphy's coming around. And he goes, geez, this guy again. And then there's the added animosity of what happened. Every time he comes to AmFam Field, he's going to get booed. Like, everybody in that clubhouse knows what's going on for the Cubs. You left to be better here. You got paid a lot more. And frankly, the results haven't been better. And why is that? And why does this keep happening? We paid all this money for Alex Bregman. The guy can't hit his way out of a wet paper bag. The hell's going on?
0: A wet paper bag. Not just the old paper bag, but a wet paper bag. Feels like that'd be a lot easier to hit out of than a paper bag.
3: Why isn't our $100 million outfielder PCA providing something on offense ever? Why does he look absolutely clueless? What is this? And why do they keep doing it to us? That's what it feels like every time I watch these two teams play.
0: Reaction rolling in on the Carbless Talk and Text line as well, 800-990-3776. Chef Ed said, the game proves that Matt Arnold in the front office has the best minor league system in baseball. How do we keep coming up with these pitchers? Well, yes, we have talked at length about the pitching lab and the way that they can take a guy. Who was the guy? Was it Harrison? Who was the guy that we were talking about just a few weeks ago?
1: Kyle Harrison.
0: Kyle Harrison, who they changed his arm angle and the number of fastballs that he's throwing and things like that, which...
1: And the same thing with Sprout. I mean, they talked about I can't remember what inning it was, but they basically did not take a commercial break. So they showed the interview that he did with Sophia talking about his cutter. Like, this is a brand new pitch for him.
3: He didn't throw it last year.
1: No, exactly. Like, this is a brand new pitch that the Brewers went, hey, you got good velocity, but what if we taught you how to throw a cutter? Uh-huh. And now it's the pitch again, still a very new pitch. He throws it more than any other pitch in his arsenal, and he still has, oh, by the way, a 98-mile-an-hour four-seamer that he can throw, and he's got the sinker, and he's working in more and more of the curveball. I think it's the development system that the Brewers have, especially with pitchers. It's just unbelievable, because it's not like Sprout was brought up. It's just he had the raw ability, and he spends, what's he been in Milwaukee, 3 months now, if you include spring training? 3 months? And they figured out how to unlock, you know. And again, he still had his struggles. You know, he still gave up 3 runs, couldn't get through the 5th inning. The ERA is still north of 5, but you can see the...
3: It's there.
0: Potential.
1: Yes. You can see, like, you can see it slowly starting to piece together and come together as he continues to add pitches to the arsenal. That's going to only help him get through a lineup a third time.
3: It's not Miz in the way he pitches. Sprout has a thing where he seems to lose it for, like, 6-7 pitches. And then he comes back, and he looks unhittable.
1: Oh, the start of the game.
3: Yeah, you're like, what is this guy going to find the zone? And then it's like, perfect pitch, guy looks clueless, we're out of the inning. And you're like, well, I guess that's one way to do it.
1: The front door, who was it in the first inning? I think it was Ian Happ.
3: Yeah.
1: The front door sinker that he threw, that Happ's just like, I got no chance.
3: Right. What am I supposed to do with that?
1: That's 98 that starts at me and somehow ends up over the inside corner. What are you supposed to do with that? Nothing. You just watch it go by and walk back to the dugout.
0: And again, as we mentioned, Jacob Mizorowski on the hill today at Wrigley Field, and Gabe felt very confident that Mizorowski can, again, barring injury, barring incident, go out there and do what he has been doing, which is throwing gas against opponents and getting, well, with double-digit strikeouts, so that would be another great game. It is must-see TV every time the Miz is on the hill. I did see this interesting stat, guys. Yelich and Bowers became the first set of opposing teammates to hit home runs off the ballpark's video board, which was installed in 2015, in the same game, according to the Cubs.
1: I believe, and I saw this on social media, so I didn't really do that much research on my own, but it appears that Bowers hit his own name on the scoreboard.
0: Cool. That's amazing.
1: It's pretty sick.
0: Yeah.
1: Hit your own name on a video board.
0: And look, as the morning goes on, we're going to continue talking about the Milwaukee Brewers and their victory over the Cubs and what it means going forward. Again, it is just one game. It is a long season, as Murphy said earlier today, but it does set the tone and it does feel a lot better going into today's game with that win under your belt already. But what was with the fans chanting about Green Bay? We'll talk about that as the show goes on, because that felt very much Cubs fans in their feelings. We've got Levering coming up. We've got Jason Wilde next. Stick around. Jen, Gabe, and Chewy rolls on.
1: When the game matters, where you play matters even more. 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
5: Delays on southbound 41 continue from just before Appleton Avenue all the way down past Capitol Drive. Northbound's got delays from about Mayfair Road up to Burleigh. Heavy ride on westbound 94. You're starting to slow down around 27th Street all the way past Holly Road. On the eastbound side, just before Holly Road, starts to slow down all the way to about 35th Street. And checking the TMJ4 Storm Team forecast. Today, storms and showers ending, then becoming partly cloudy and a little bit cooler. Starting off at 77 for the high, then falling to 64 by 5. And then tonight, partly cloudy with a low of 48. For the WTMJ Traffic Center, I'm Debbie Lozaga on 94.5 ESPN.
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1: Hefty.
0: Hefty slider bag. 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

0: appreciate our time with Jason Wilde. Good morning, Jason. How are you doing today?
1: I'm good, everybody. How are you?
0: We're good. We're good. Did you catch any of the videos from the Luke Combs show this weekend with your Green Bay Packers taking the stage and head coach Matt LaFleur shotgunning a beer?
1: I did see Wes Hodkowitz's video post of that and of Tucker Kraft booting his empty beer can with his right leg like Daniel Whelan, which I thought was a good sign. Not the same as running a stick route, but
2: that pretty is close, his, though, right?
1: ACL leg. So, yeah, I thought it was good to see. Good to see Tuck shotgunning a brewski and then booting the can into the crowd.
2: Well, I mean, they're going to be... What do we expect his level of participation to be? Just kind of on the side during OTAs when they start next week?
1: Yeah, that's a good question. He'll be 10 months out for opening day, and he expects to play on opening day. I would assume he'll do just side work starting in OTAs. He had told us at locker cleanout in January, which is the last time I spoke with him, that his plan is to approach training camp a lot like he approached it coming off the torn pec going into the 2024 season. If you remember, he had torn his pec early in the offseason lifting. And so he started on PUP. They pulled him off of that fairly early in camp. And then he was on a snap restriction during practice, and there were other limitations on it. So that's funny that you guys asked. I saw the video of him punting the beer can, and I didn't really have anything that I really wanted to write for yesterday, so I ended up writing that just because it was the most interesting thing going on right now between the end of the rookie camp, the schedule, and now OTAs not starting until next week. So there are, I think, 8 teams that started their OTAs. I don't know if you heard, but the Steelers started there.
0: Did hear that, yep. Barely, though. I mean, just a whisper.
1: Yes, very minimal coverage. Smaller story, but I know you've been following it. I think, Tucker Kraft, I'm not worried about Tucker Kraft. Now, if I'm a Packers fan, I am worried about what they have behind Tucker Kraft. When even Goody admitted that the one thing in the draft that he didn't get that he wanted was a tight end, I thought that was interesting. I think it's interesting that Tucker Kraft played more snaps in half a season than Luke Musgrave played in the entire season. I think it's interesting that Josh Wiley and John Fitzpatrick, who tore his Achilles late in the year, played more than Luke Musgrave did last season after Tucker got hurt. So that feels like this kind of sneaky position of I don't want to call it need since the draft is over, but position of concern. And so not only do they need Tucker Kraft to be healthy because Tucker Kraft is star-spangled awesome, they also need him because they don't really have many other options of guys that they even want to put on the field at that position.
0: Well, and I think that they were one of the teams that ran 12 personnel most in the league. I think they ran it like 35% of the time in 2025. And that was with Tucker Kraft's injury, of course. So it's clearly something that Matt LaFleur wants in his offensive repertoire.
1: Yeah, I'd be curious to see if that changes, though, Jen, because now that they've kind of settled into a wide receiver pecking order, you know, I think I wouldn't be surprised if it's Watson, Reed, and Golden a ton, and then just Tucker Kraft, and then rotating in Josh Wiley or Luke Musgrave, or maybe even Darian Kennard when they go with that kind of jumbo tight end package. So I would predict, and I know I don't do this very often, but I would predict that their 12 personnel percentage will go down precipitously, and I like alliteration.
2: So, Jason, I think we need to start, a running list of what we think going back to year one means for Matt LaFleur. And one of the other thoughts we had yesterday on the show in terms of what could going back to year one mean, are they going to throw the football more? They threw the ball 58% of the time in year one under Matt LaFleur, which is kind of a high percentage, but obviously they went 13-3, so it's not like they were down in a bunch of those games and had to throw it. And yes, you had the future Hall of Famer and Aaron Rodgers at quarterback, Is that another thing he means by going back to year one? Because 2 years ago, they ran it more than they threw it, and last year was pretty darn close to 50-50.
1: Yeah, the best I can tell from the way he has talked, though, Gabe, his idea of going back to a year one approach is really spending more time on fundamentals and explaining guys why they run the play the way they do, which, again, if Chewy was with us today, get well soon, Chew. I'd love to know what exactly that means, because I don't know if I believe that this translates to a different approach, like in terms of actual play calling. Like, because we all asked him about it again at the rookie camp. Like, what do you, we basically said to him, like Arnold Jackson on different strokes, what you talking about, Willis? And I still don't think he, like, it was almost, and again, maybe he just doesn't want to say exactly what he's thinking, and maybe you're right, Gabe, but it was almost like he didn't really realize what he had said when he said it at the coach's breakfast.
2: Okay.
1: And now he's got all these people asking what the hell it is, and he doesn't really have a good answer. Like, my point is that if I told you, you know, I'm going to go back to a year one approach in my job, it'll probably mean a lot of spelling mistakes. I would have an explanation as to what I mean by that.
2: Yes.
1: And I don't think we've successfully gotten one from him to this point. So it may mean more passing. It may mean more of the, you know, I know Bulaga wants it to mean more zone scheme running.
2: Yeah. Oh, yeah.
1: Because they've gotten away from that with Josh Jacobs. But
2: oh, yeah. It's on the list, including under center, maybe throwing the ball more, you know, more boot action. Like, I'm thinking back to that first year with Aaron. And obviously, like, the offense morphed as him and Aaron got more comfortable with each other. And there were more things that Aaron wanted in it. And it was kind of a conglomeration between the two, which led to the two MVPs. And Josh Jacobs obviously has had some influence on it. I think the injury to Jordan. So then some of the stuff that you did with Malik that you kind of liked, so you keep that in, even though Jordan's in. I've got a long list, but what you're telling me, Jason, is it could mean absolutely nothing. And I've been spending all this time thinking about, okay, what does year one mean? And it's basically wasted time.
1: Yeah, I mean, I think, you know, I think he was frustrated. He felt like there was poor execution at too many places in the season last year offensively. So, I at no point when he has been asked about the year one approach, and hopefully we will talk to him again next week at the OTA. I would certainly expect us to. I'm going to say, Matt, when you said you were going to go back to a year one approach, did that mean from like an offensive philosophy as well? I'm going to lie and say, you know, you've explained to us, you know, really well what you're thinking in terms of giving guys the why and focusing on, you know, the fundamentals of each play. But does a year one approach also entail going back to the way you called the offense in year one with more under center, more zone read running scheme, more throwing the football? And then he'll say a bunch of words, many of which won't make sense. And then I still won't have an answer for you.
0: Jason, the Packers had an open roster spot. They signed Vanderbilt cornerback Marlon Jones. The storyline that will accompany him is that he overcame cancer while in college. I know a lot of people saw that yesterday on social. What did that move tell you about the cornerback position for your Green Bay Packers?
1: Yeah, they still need bodies. I mean, I don't know if, you know, there's a reason why guys are available at this point in the season. That doesn't, or off season. It doesn't mean that someone can't come in and earn a roster spot, but I think they're still searching there. Like, you know, Damani Jackson is the sixth round pick. I was going to write about him today. And I'll be honest with you, like, look at what the pedigrees are of their corners now, right? Keyshawn Nixon, undrafted free agent. Carrington Valentine, seventh round pick. So there's opportunity here. You know, in 18 and 21, they drafted a corner in the first round in Jair Alexander and Eric Stokes. Neither of those guys are here anymore. So I think they're searching there for, you know, options. And I still, and Tausch said this yesterday, and I think he's right, there's still this kind of nagging thought in my brain about, is Keyshawn Nixon really going to play out his contract? Like, is he really going to just show up for work, OTAs next week, training camp, everything else, and just work? Because regardless of how you feel as a Packers fan about him, and I know there are Packers fans that strongly dislike him, but he is your number one corner, for better or for worse, for richer or for poorer, in sickness and in health. And he's making $4.3 million this year. Like, I just, you may say he's overpaid if you don't like him, right? I get it. But that seems like an awfully low number for a guy in a contract year who's also, you know, I think he's 28 or 29. So he's getting to an age where he doesn't have many more bites at the big money apple. So while he has taken part in the offseason program, to this point, there is part of me that wonders, and I've got no, let me be very clear, I've got no indication from him that he's planning something. It just feels like the circumstances, it feels unlikely that someone in his predicament would be happy to be playing at that number. But I have no reason to believe he's going to do something about it. And it's just more of a nagging feeling that I have.
2: Jason over at ESPN.com, I know you're a fan of Matt Bowen. He's got a list of the best remaining free agents, best fits. He lists A.J. Epenesa, who is an edge player, played the last six seasons in Buffalo, as the best fit for the Packers. After they took Joshy's guy, DDS, the dentist, in the draft, do you think they've got enough bodies there? Two draft picks from a year ago, still obviously Lucas Van Ness and Brenton Cox Jr. is healthy. They have enough bodies there, or could they potentially be scouring the market for another edge rusher?
1: Yeah, I love Matt. You know, I consider him a friend. I think he likes me almost as much as I like him. But I think he's right. I think I don't know if it's that guy.
2: Sure.
1: But I think they're still, I mean, because let's not forget, they're not going to have Micah Parsons, at least for the opener, and probably for the first 3 weeks at minimum. Maybe somehow, some way, he makes his way onto the field for that Atlanta game. I wouldn't personally rush him back, but again, I'm not a doctor. I don't play one on Jen, Gabe, and Chewy. Otherwise, I'd be able to solve Chewy's eye issue. But I would say that when I look at where they're at in terms of the depth chart, I think they need more bodies there, and I think they need more bodies at corner, which makes sense why they did what they did yesterday. But, you know, I don't know what Goody's thinking. I mean, again, the only position where he actually publicly admitted, I guess two positions, where they needed bodies were corner, which he said before the draft, and then he drafted two of them, and then tight end, which he said after the draft.
0: Jason, before we let you go, I want you to either confirm or deny the following claims. Take a listen. That is the Cubs fans at Wrigley Field claiming that Green

0: Green Bay sucks.
1: Yeah, so I'm not in the business of telling fans what to do.
2: Sure.
1: And I learned that lesson the hard way. Like, obviously, you know, when you do the job that we do, you know, there are going to be fans that don't like something you say, you know, and fan is short for fanatic. So a lot of times there's no actual logic to it. They don't want to hear the truth and it ticks them off or whatever. But in 2010, I can't even say a young Jason will be, younger than I am now, obviously. The Packers are playing the Bears in the regular season finale. They have to win to get into the playoffs. And they did win. What was it, 10-3?
2: 10-3, I think. 10-3. Nick Collins had a game-sealing interception.
1: And during the course of the game, the good people of Lambeau Field were chanting, the Bears still suck, the Bears still suck. And well, my thought was...
2: But that makes sense, Jason, because, you know, the Bears are actually in the building.
1: Yes. No, I agree. But the next day, on the wildly popular Green and Gold Today program, I suggested that given the fact that there's a good chance that if you're going to make a playoff run, you're probably going to see the Bears again, that I would not have done that. And we were inundated with calls. That was when Twitter was still, people actually interacted on it. And there were people that were just, oh, were they not happy with me? Don't tell us what to do. And of course, obviously the Packers do end up playing the Bears again, beat them in a ugly game, but a really great defensive performance against three different Bears quarterbacks, and advanced to the Super Bowl where they beat the Steelers. But my point was that, you know, maybe knowing that you're going to face them again, you can just enjoy the win and not necessarily chant that. And the reaction I got to that made me make up my mind. I am never going to tell fans what to do again. Okay? So I'm not going to tell Cubs fans that sounds galactically stupid at a baseball game. I'm not going to tell them that.
2: No.
1: I'm not going to remind Packers fans that as much as they love the song and the chant, that it was the Packers that sucked down the stretch of both games they lost at Soldier Field. I'm not going to tell them that either. You get to do whatever you want as a fan, and I am never going to tell you what to do. So if that's what you want to chant, and if you want to do that, hey, knock yourselves out. The reality is it probably doesn't influence how, you know, I mean, do the Bears or do the Packers really need greater motivation from some sort of silly chant at a baseball game? Probably not. But I did see that the Brewers dove headfirst into the pool, right?
2: They dedicated the win. They dedicated the win to the fine city of Green Bay, Jason.
1: So, and I, you know, as a Green Bay resident.
2: I was about to say, as a Green Bay resident, they won it for you.
1: I say thank you for winning one for the Gipper. I appreciate it.
0: Jason, we appreciate you hanging out with us this morning. You have a great one, and we'll talk to you again very soon.
1: All right, everybody. Take care. Be good.
0: Jason Wilde joining us on the Yuengling Hotline, the oldest brewery in America, now officially in Wisconsin. 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
4: Eastbound on 894, starting to see some delays from around 92nd Street all the way to 51st. The westbound side slowing down just west of 27th Street past Loomis, so give yourself some time there. Northbound on 4394, backups from Howard Avenue up past Oklahoma Avenue. Westbound 94's got backups from 30th Street to Holly Road. Eastbound from about 76th Street all the way through to 35th. And checking the TMJ4 Storm Team forecast. Today, storms and weekend. Showers ending, then becoming partly cloudy and a little bit cooler. Starting off at 77 for the high, and then falling to 64 by 5. And then tonight, partly cloudy with a low of 48. 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
0: 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If you missed any of our conversation with Jason Wilde, you can always find it on the ESPN Wisconsin app. And that is where Gabe asked him about this list that Matt Bowen has compiled. I will second the emotion, which is we all love Matt Bowen. I think he's very talented, very smart, locked in on football. And he says that this kid from the Buffalo Bills, AJ Epenesa, is somebody who would be a perfect fit for the Green Bay Packers. And if you listened, you heard what Jason had to say about it. Gabe, what does your gut tell you about adding AJ Epenesa, who remains unsigned after failing to get a deal with the Cleveland Browns in March after the Bills let him go?
2: I mean, I know that they're without

Micah for the first couple of games, but I don't think they would add somebody like Epinesa, because then when Micah comes back, like, somebody's losing out. They've invested three draft picks in this position over the last 2 years. So if you add Epinesa, yeah, maybe you need the body for when Micah's out, but it's not like Micah's going to be out all year. At most, we think he's going to miss, what, the first four games? Hopefully be back for week five against Chicago. And then that just means either Joshy's guy, DDS, or Colin Oliver, or Baron Sorrell are missing out on snaps.

0: Stars come out in Milwaukee for Brewers-Dodgers action Friday, May 22nd through Sunday, May 24th. 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
1: But that would make more sense to me than Epinesa, because they've invested in that position. They've gone out, they've grabbed people in the draft at that position, and if you're not sure what you have behind Tucker Kraft, like adding a veteran who's not that much past 30, it's not like they'd be going out and getting big dog Mercedes Lewis. I think that makes more sense to me than Epinesa does.
2: It's interesting that you go the tight end route. I do think that we have to keep in mind, though, the variable of Jonathan Gannon. I still don't know exactly how he wants to construct this defense. I still don't know exactly what positions to him are priority. Maybe he went into Matt LaFleur. Maybe he went into Goody's office and said, I need more size on this defensive line. Find me some beef. And it feels like this Epinesa guy would be some beef on the defensive line. And again, I'm not saying they don't have it, but he's 6'6", 260 pounds listed. That is larger and heavier than some of the rotational players that they have, isn't he?
1: Yeah, he's bigger than Colin Oliver, about the same size as DDS. And I think that's kind of more the typical size you want for like a three-down guy in the 3-4. But again, like it's... And he said we're going to be playing some 3-4, 4-3, you know, when he was available to the media a couple of weeks ago. So that's a great question. I just don't know. I don't know how much he wants that. But again, if you want one of those three guys to develop, like you're going to have to give them snaps at some
2: 100%,
1: point.
2: 100%. And you've got the conveyor belt. That's their thing, right? They've got the conveyor belt, and Sorrell would theoretically, ostensibly, maybe be next because he had some snaps last year, right? Because they don't like to throw guys into the fire. We've learned that about. They don't like to throw rookies into the fire.
1: But they do.
2: Who have they done that to, though?
1: Who haven't they? I mean, outside of Matthew Golden, who haven't they done it? They did it with Belton. They did it with Jordan Morgan. They did it with the two safeties a couple of years ago. They did it with Edgerrin Cooper.
2: Some of that was out of necessity, though, right? Like at those positions. It wasn't necessarily like, we think this guy is going to be, you know, an all-world beater and we have to have him on the field. Like some of the injuries to the offensive line played a role in some of those
1: assignments. Yeah, but I mean, part of Goody's thing is he wants the young players to play early and get that learning curve out of the way. So then by the time you get to December, late November, December, early January, and those games in the regular season that mean the most when you're getting closer to the postseason, hopefully a lot of that rookie learning curve is gone. I mean, that's part of the what Goody wants to do is being this young team that they are, and they're not quite as young anymore with some of the guys that they've added, but I still think that they would want to get those young guys in there. And again, outside of Matthew Golden, early draft picks, I mean, that's what happened with, and not even Tucker Kraft, but it ended up happening to Tucker after Luke Musgrave got hurt. Like, they've been wanting to throw young guys in there forever. It's just what they want to do. So I think they want those guys to kind of rotate in at some point. But if you're adding a veteran like Epinesa, it's probably coming at the cost of Sorrell, Oliver, or DDS.
3: I can't envision a worst-case scenario. They're bringing in a guy who last season had 2.5 sacks.
1: Yeah.
3: And having him take up snaps. We got rid of Rashawn Gary because of his lack of production. And this guy who's been in the league 6 years with 24 career sacks is a guy we want to dedicate time and effort to. It just
2: doesn't
3: seem
2: worth it. You don't think
3: it's
2: worth a cheap one-year deal?
3: If they plan to cut him as soon as Micah comes back, sure.
2: It's distinctly possible. But the other thing I think we need to talk about is obviously we have talked at length about veteran leadership, right? When we've been critical of the way that Goody constructs this roster, we have talked about how because he seemingly likes to keep it young, sometimes they haven't had the veteran leadership that a team needs to make it through a 18-week plus season. And so I wonder if he looks at him and goes, maybe there's some value there from a long in the tooth standpoint.
1: Well, you've added that already on the defensive side. You know, you added Hargrave, you added Zaire Franklin. I mean, Xavier's obviously a leader. Micah stepped up as a leader. Like, you've got a leader in just about every one of those rooms at this point. So I don't think that that's, I mean, maybe over on the offensive side, you might be able to talk me into more of that, but they've added some age on the defensive side of the football. So I don't think that they need another body there. And maybe I just think that Brenton Cox Jr. is better than other people think he is. Like, because Kingsley Enagbare is listed as, well, they lost Kingsley Enagbare, they need another rotational piece. Well, to me, that's what Brenton Cox Jr. is. Brenton Cox Jr. in 2024 was what we saw from Enagbare in 2025. Good rotational piece, made a couple of splash plays. Maybe you got something there a little bit more. And oh, by the way, if you don't with Brenton Cox Jr., he could also be somebody that when Micah comes back, okay.

0: hey, we're going to cut him. We still feel good with what we have. So
1: fascinating. If you do a Google search, which of course is what I did, of AJ Epenesa, you can find an article from 2020 from Rob Reichel, who says AJ Epenesa could solidify the Green Bay Packers defensive line. So again, and he's out of Iowa, and there obviously have been jokes about the Iowa Packers connection, et cetera, Brian Bulaga, Iowa. But it does seem like at the time they felt like, or at least Rob Reichel thought like he could be a good fit for the Packers. It is interesting that it is coming back around now that he is looking for a landing spot after being with the Bills and not connecting with the Browns. 800-990-3776. Do you think this is a position that the Packers need to add bodies to? Again, I think the big variable here, the big question mark is, what exactly does Jonathan Gannon want with this defense? And is this something he might be pushing for internally, which is sort of pushing this narrative? I don't know. We know very little about Jonathan Gannon and how he wants to run his defense. I think we're going to learn more, obviously, as the weeks go on and as camps open up and we start to see some of the rotations that they have out there at camp. But for now, it is still a question mark. Got to take a break here on Jen Gabin. She is still a lot of stuff to get to, man. I want to get to this ABS fiasco that happened last night in the game. We will talk about the Green Bay sucks chant, and we have Jeff Levering coming up at the top of the hour. Stick around.
0: Big series still going on for the Brewers, and the second best place to watch a Brewers game, of course we know the best one was the stadium. Well, I'm talking about X Golf and Brookfield, X Golf and MechWin. 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
8: Look, the Packers do have positions that they can bolster this offseason. I think, again, there is a alarm going off for me when it comes to the running back position. But you guys have sort of said, you can kind of pick up a running back that can handle the backup duty, or if they got thrust into starting duty, if Josh Jacobs was dealing with any sort of lingering injury this year. So you guys aren't as nervous about that position as I am.
6: Yeah, I mean, I probably would have, if I could have, used a draft pick on running backs, but I guess they think that whatever has ailed over the last couple of seasons, that position, that they're going to be able to be fine health-wise and go into it. They've invested high draft picks, and obviously they gave a little bit of money to Josh's boy, Chris Brooks, and cross your fingers and hope for the best on the health stuff.
8: Marshawn Lloyd, he's healed. He's been healed, everybody. So tight end is something that you think you would put more of an emphasis on that than, say, the conversation we were just having about A.J. Epenesa.
6: Yeah. If Goody is, again, that's something that he wants. He wanted to get a tight end in the draft. He did not. And if they want to run more 12 personnel, they probably still need another tight end. And that's why I think, again, going over that list, there's like 14 names of like the best free agents still left on that Matt Bowen piece.
8: Is there a tight end on the list?
6: Yeah, Jonnu Smith. Mm. And I think that's where that makes a ton of sense of, okay, he can be a little bit more, again, a bigger body, a blocking guy. You can do some different things with him, and that's what's going to give you the versatility. And obviously, if he's still out there now, it's not a big contract where you feel like you have to get him in the game and feed him the football.
8: Let's put it on the Infinity Exteriors Twitter poll this morning. 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If you were the Green Bay Packers, what position would you prioritize for an addition this offseason? And again, it's not really addition season right now, but as you saw, they added a cornerback yesterday, this kid out of Vanderbilt. Tight end, running back, or edge? Mm-hmm. Those are the three we've been talking about this morning. Joshy, what do you think?
9: I like tight end just because I think the league has turned in a way. We saw guys going in the second round who are typically fifth, sixth round picks, that blocking tight end, that extra guy that can move bodies in the run game and then provide a little bit in terms of the pass catching, sort of leak out, be a sneak out. I think that's sort of the way the league's going. And I don't want the Packers to get left behind because they have a guy like Luke Musgrave who you wanted to be a different position tight end, and now he's playing left out. It seems like they don't have a lot of confidence in anything besides Tucker Kraft, and that, to me, could probably unlock a lot of things that Matt LaFleur would like to do.
8: I think the numbers that I saw, and I mentioned them when we were talking to Jason Wilde this morning, is the Packers ran that personnel, 12 personnel, 35% of the time last year, 35% of their offensive snaps. League average was 22%, so it was top five for the number of snaps that they ran out of 12 personnel. So, again, we don't know what Matt LaFleur's decree about kind of starting over and kind of bringing things back to basics is going to entail. But if they do plan on running 12 personnel, it does feel like maybe they could use another body there, as they did lose some guys over the last season. We got to take a break here on Jen, Gabe, and Chewy, because we got to get to Jeff Levering talking about those Brewers who won game one of the series against the Cubs yesterday and are looking to do it again tonight at Wrigley Field.
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10: Still have some delays along southbound 43, basically from just south of Brown Deer Road down past Good Hope Road. Then you're back on the brakes from just south of Silver Spring down to Locust. On southbound 41, backing up from Good Hope all the way past Capitol Drive, almost to Burleigh. On the northbound side, we got delays from about Blue Mound Road all the way up to Burleigh. Eastbound 94, most of your delays are going to be between 76th Street and 35th. Westbound, you got backups from 27th to Holly, and then crossing over into the county, into Waukesha County to Elm Grove Road, and then between Moreland and Calhoun. 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And checking the TMJ4 Storm Team forecast. Today, storms and showers ending, then becoming partly cloudy and a little bit cooler. Starting off at 77 for the high, and then falling to 64 by 5. And then tonight, partly cloudy with a low of 48. 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
11: As families head into summer travel season, there's one thing many people forget to plan for. What happens if someone gets sick when you're away from home? Joining us now is Dr. Peter McCullough with some smart ways to be prepared before summer begins. Doctor, summer is supposed to be relaxing, but travel can come with surprises. So why is summer a time when families should think ahead medically?
12: Because there's always stress about getting sick on a trip and then ending up in the urgent care.
11: What are some of the most common issues that families will run into during these summer trips from a medical standpoint?
12: Various forms of food poisoning or traveler's diarrhea, getting viral upper respiratory tract infections that get too far along and they become a bacterial secondary infection like a bronchitis, then of course usual things like bladder infections, yeast infections.
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13: 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It's hit well. Grisham back. It is gone! Another Mother's Day miracle for the Brewers.
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14: Appreciate a little Huey Lewis in the news to bring me in today. Love that.
15: Thank you. And I love Huey Lewis in the news, so I'm all about it.
3: Jeff Levering on Jen, Gabe, and Chewy.
8: First and foremost, I need to apologize to our friend Jeff Levering, who on the stream just moments ago had to watch me absolutely dominate that egg Sammy. Sorry about that, Jeff. It was probably very disturbing.
14: Didn't see it.
8: Oh, thank goodness.
14: Nope, didn't see it. That's
8: very
14: okay,
8: self-conscious about what was happening with that avocado. It was just kind of squeezing its way out of the bagel. You can picture it now. I'm painting a picture, dazzling details and whatnot. What was the best part of yesterday's 9-3 win at Wrigley Field?
14: All of it. You know, coming to Wrigley and winning a game like that is always fun. I think for me, it's whenever you get the somber Cubs fans that's the best part of it, when you just kind of put them in the ground early and they never have that opportunity to get back up. That's a really good thing. And they could have got in, they could have got back into that ball game last night. And I'm glad the Brewers just put their thumb on him and said, no, this is not happening.
6: What is it about Shota that the Brewers just have his number? Because he's good against other teams, but the Brewers just light him up every time, it seems.
14: Yeah, it's a great question. And

0: I'm not sure what it is. They just are really patient. The first time through the order, he was really good. First three innings, threw 34 pitches, and then the Brewers just got to him in the fourth inning. They waited him out. Second time through, they were more patient with their at bats. But there's something about Shota against the Brewers, and it's like the kryptonite. He's got an ERA over, I think it's 7.5 now against the Brewers. His ERA against everybody else in the league is way under 3. So there's just something about his mix that the Brewers are just okay with, and it's more about waiting him out. He's not going to blow you away with his fastball. That's the thing. So if you can see that split out of his hand and make a decision on that pitch quickly, you can have a good day against him.
1: Christian Yelich sent one out of there yesterday. Obviously, it's nice to have him back in the lineup. What's the biggest difference you've seen from Yelly now that he's been back?
0: He's hitting the ball hard, which is great. I mean, he was hitting the ball hard before he left, too. But at the same time, it's just, I think we talked about this last week when he debuted, when he was about to debut against the Padres, and then he was out for a few days and then he came back. But he just brings balance to the batting order. He allows guys to get back into where they usually slot in the order. And I think that the Brewers play with more relaxation. But for Yelly, he just looks like he's confident at the plate. He looks like he's taking good swings. He's taking tough pitches. And when you take tough pitches, it means you're locked in with your eyes.
2: What has allowed Jake Bowers to take that next step? Because I think it started last year, the last month of the season, Jeff. He was fantastic. Mm-hmm. So now you got to find different ways to get in the lineup, which leads to, you know, guys like Sal Frelick playing center field as he did in the NLCS, and Bowers back in the outfield last night. So they slide Jackson over to center. But, I mean, you take a look at his numbers. I mean, we always knew he had the power, hit the big home run back in 2024 in that game three against the Mets in the pinch hitting role. Mm-hmm. But what's allowed him to now be more consistent? He is, at age 30 right now, off to the best start of his career.
0: So this is a twofold answer for me, Gabe. And number one, on the mechanical side of things, he's much simpler. He's quieter. He understands what he needs to do at the plate. He's really just, okay, pitch to pitch, this is what I'm going to try and do and put my best swing on the baseball. That's the mechanical easy question. The more philosophical answer that I have for you, and he's admitted this, when you get close to the end of your career, or it feels like you're at the end of your career, and you're playing free, like I'm not playing because the guy behind me is going to take my job. I don't have any stress. He has two kids now at home. And he admits, he goes, you know what? If my job ended tomorrow, I know I would be okay in life because they're more important to me. So that's perspective. And for Jake Bowers to have that, and now to have success, he's living his best life. And I think that freedom mentally is more than the mechanical stuff, more than anything else. I think that's the biggest key for Bowers.
1: There's an article on Milwaukee Journal Sentinel, Jeff Levering, who joins us on the Yingling Hotline, the oldest brewery in America now, officially in Wisconsin. DG Yingling and Son, Pottsville, PA, enjoy responsibly. Like Chad Patrick, the brewer Shane Drouin embracing his new bullpen role. We talk so often about chemistry and guys accepting their role and doing their roles well. What role has that played in the Brewers' success, right? Guys who might want to be in the starting rotation, might want to do different things, but accept where they fit in this team, this variation of the team, and then end up doing it well.
0: Yeah, it's just the buy-in. It's the buy-in that you're not in AAA and you're in the big leagues. And this is your opportunity to prove to us what you've got. We were talking about it on the TV broadcast last night about how in 2018, you had a young Brandon Woodruff coming out of the bullpen. You had Freddie Peralta, who was a starter and also coming out of the bullpen. And Corbin Burnes made his debut that year. He was pitching out of the bullpen. He wasn't even starting. So you have all these guys that are buying into this role, and it gives you more of a runway to have success. And for a guy like Chad Patrick, a guy like Shane Drouin, I think some of it, not knowing that you're going to pitch on every fifth day, show up at the ballpark, you don't know if you're going to pitch. Now, today, Shane Drouin's not going to pitch. He knows he's not going to pitch today because he went 4 1/3 innings last night. But you know, showing up at the ballpark and not knowing when you're going to pitch gives you some freedom. Hey, okay, I got to be ready. I got to be ready to go in that bullpen. Phone calls, they could be calling my name. So I think for them, having that ease of not knowing. Chad Patrick talked about this too. He's had a little case of the bombs before starts. So if you know, hey, listen, I got 5 days. I got to get this out of me and I got to think about it. And okay, I got to go over the scouting reports and all these different things. And they're going to say my name first. I got to come out of bullpen. That's a lot of pressure on you. But when you have no time to think about it, just go out there and do your job.
1: Case of the bombs?
2: Yeah, that's for
1: love that.
2: It's a new one.
1: Like the band name for sure. Somebody needs to write that down. Ladies and gentlemen, Case of the Bombs.
0: Now on the main stage at Summerfest, Case of the Bombs.
1: Exactly. All right, big radio voice. There we go.
2: The only thing I'm disappointed with the pitching last night is they could have brought in Ashby, I think, to finish out the fifth and just vulture a win. I feel like that's the only thing that I'm disappointed with. Could have easily picked up another win for him last night, and then Drouin could have pitched the final four innings, but just a third of an inning, pick up the win for Ashby. But the raw numbers for Brandon Sprout, if you just look at the box score and you look at his overall numbers this year in 9 games, it's unimpressive. But when I'm watching him last night, it just feels like he's so close because he's got all these pitches, Jeff. What has to happen for him in order for the numbers to start matching what you and I and everybody else is seeing with their eyes when they see Brandon Sprout pitch?
0: Yeah, it just feels like there's one inning where it just kind of goes sideways for him. I mean, in the first inning, he walks the first two hitters in the game, and you kind of think in the back of your head, oh boy, where's this one going to go? First opportunity in Wrigley, and then he just shut it down from there. He gave up his first hit in the fifth inning. So we said it again, that line from Sprout is deceptive. The line that he threw against the San Diego Padres to pick up his first win was very deceptive. He gave up 3 runs in each of those outings, but it was a little thing here and a little thing there. Yesterday was a bomb onto Waveland from Dansby Swanson that is still rolling, I think, in the streets of Chicago. But the Brewers had an 8-0 lead at the time. So at that point, you're sitting there and you're going, okay, you see it. You see it. You see the building.
2: The
0: you
2: cutter,
0: see the building blocks. Oh, it's gross. It's so good and it's so fun to watch. And he's throwing sinkers that are tying guys up that they don't even want to hit. I mean, the Fernando Tatis swing 2 starts ago, I think Tatis is still having nightmares about that fastball in on his hands.
2: The sinker he threw to Happ yesterday to strike him out was
0: filthy.
2: That's
0: gross. So gross. He did another one to Pete Crow Armstrong. So, I mean, for me, it's just he's got to continue to stack these up and have really good outings, and the numbers will be there at the end of the season. I think the Brewers are looking at the numbers and going, okay, that's fine. The numbers are what they are. We believe in this stuff.
1: Jeff Levering hanging out with us here on Jen, Gabe, and Chewy. All right, Miz on the mound today. I don't think are breaking any news when we say Miz has become must-see TV, must-watch television. What do you expect? Mm-hmm. I mean, Wrigley will be electric. They're going to be trying to get in the young kid's head. What do you expect from him tonight?
0: I think he is going to be amazing tonight. He's only pitched at Wrigley once. If I got to go back and do my research on that. I should have done that before I came on your show. But I think he's only had one appearance at Wrigley in the regular season. It was last August. And he was brilliant until he walked 3 and then gave up a 3-run double to Michael Busch. So I think that Miz is going to go out there and just be what he has been over his last few starts, which is unhittable and the best pitcher in Major League Baseball. He has been unbelievable. And I think once he gets that adrenaline pumping through that Wrigley crowd, tonight's the night where he might hit legit 104, not 103.6 or 103.7, we're rounding up. He could get to 104 today.
2: What do you think they do with the rotation going forward? Obviously, they called up a couple of guys, got some spot starts in the series up there in Minnesota. What are they going to settle on now as we start to get a little bit more rhythm into the season?
0: Well, the Brewers have been blessed with a lot of off days. There's been at least one off day every single week until the month of June. That's going to come to a close here pretty soon. So I think for now, through this turn through the rotation, the Brewers are more than likely going to stick with Gasser as their fifth guy. He'll get one more start. The key is Brandon Woodruff. I mean, he's going to face live hitters, I think, his next time out. And then from there, maybe build up with another live appearance. I don't think he wants to go out on a rehab assignment because he wants to save his bullets for the big leagues, which I don't blame him. If you're going to use them in the big leagues, like you on the driving range, Gabe, don't waste your good shots out there.
2: Makes sense.
0: So
2: speaking my language.
0: So for me, it's the key is Woody. So whenever he comes back, then everybody kind of gets back into that rhythm. You could potentially have a 6-man rotation with what Chet Patrick and Shane Drone are doing out of the bullpen, giving you multiple innings. You could have a piggyback situation. I think the Brewers are in a really good place with where that rotation is right now.
1: I feel like I've waited long enough to talk to you about the ABS, Jeff. Okay, and I'm not talking talking about your abs. I don't need to know about that. I'm talking about the ABS system in the game yesterday. How does it happen when there is a challenge called and everybody can see it on the screen at home that it was a strike and in fact should have been overturned, and yet the home plate umpire says the call stands? Tell us what happened and how Major League Baseball can allow something like that to happen in this day and age.
0: So the scoreboard had a glitch in it, and the actual challenge did not fire. The technology did not fire with the scoreboard. So it was just the blank screen with Brewers challenge. So when that happens, and this is specifically been relayed to us through Major League Baseball, if that happens on the field, the call stands and the team does not lose their challenge. Now, in the moment we were talking about it, we were seeing it on the TV. It should have been a strike and it ended up not costing the Brewers anything, but it also did not cost them their challenge. They originally took the challenge away on the scoreboard, but after going back and listening to it, the umpire did say the call stands and they retain their challenge. He never lost the challenge. The scoreboard just took the challenge away. And then a couple innings later, the umpire said, due to technical difficulties with the scoreboard, they cannot put the challenge back. And then magically, it goes back up to 2. Okay, so that at the end of the day, they handled it correctly. So if that does happen in a game and the function does not go on the scoreboard and the call stands, the team does not lose their challenge.
1: I guess I just assumed, Jeff, that there was somebody in the umpire behind home plate's ear that could say, okay, the technology at the ballpark isn't working, but yes, here in quote unquote New York, I always just say New York, I don't know where any of this stuff happens, but quote unquote New York, we can see that that was a strike, so call it a strike. Like, why doesn't that exist?
0: So it does. You could, and they do have the technology to talk to the people in New York, and they have an earbud. They have an earbud to get that right. And it was told to us originally that that was going to be the case in the circumstance of a technical problem. They could get in the ear and say, okay, nothing is working at the moment, but yes, that's a strike. Now, if it is not working at all that particular day, no challenges. It's just what? We're gonna do this thing old school. If the replay system is out for both teams, then it's just old school. Let's have some fun. Let's open up that zone, Angel Hernandez. Here we go.
2: Shrink the zone in Angel's case.
1: I'm smelling a conspiracy theory from some of these home IT departments. You can't be. Oops! I hit a switch. The ABS isn't working.
0: You're right. Wouldn't put it past some teams.
2: So is the reason they don't want to, if it's not working on the scoreboard, it's a transparency thing? Like they want everybody there to see whether it was a ball or a strike, so they don't want to make it seem like, you know, something's happening behind the scenes? Is that the reason?
0: I think so. And there's no way to prove one way or the other to everybody in the ballpark, even though we saw it.
2: Yeah, I was about to say,
1: what was crazy is people at home could see it on the television broadcast and couldn't figure out why it was a disconnect with the people who were watching the game internally. Wild stuff.
3: Yeah. If that's the case, wouldn't that have to imply that the MLB has some sort of control over the scoreboard? Because as Jen alluded to, if you decide, oops, doesn't work as the home team, you could just make sure challenges don't exist and go your way.
0: You could, but I think there's some checks and balances on that stuff.
1: Well, let's hope.
0: Let's hope. Let's hope that we're doing dress rehearsals on that ABS system before the game starts.
1: Playoff game, all of a sudden, and it's working just fine, and then all of a sudden, glitch.
0: Yeah. Oh, no. Who hit that switch?
1: I have my notes. Jeff, you're the best. Yeah. We really appreciate you hanging out with us here on Jen, Gabe, and Chewy. Have a great call, and we will hopefully be talking about a Brewers win streak next time we chat with you.
0: You got it. We'll chat with you next week.
1: Always great to have Jeff Levering on the show. And, of course, a very exciting series as the Brewers are facing the Cubs right now, winners of the first game of the series. The Miz is on the hill tonight. He was right, I think. Mizorowski has gone 0-1 with a 5.63 ERA in two career starts against the Cubs. I guess I assume one of those at Wrigley and one of those at AmFam Field. All right, we'll take a break here on Jen, Gabe, and Chewy. Roll on, ready for this.
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5: We got backups on southbound 43, basically from Good Hope Road all the way down to about Locust. Northbound, we have 4394 northbound at Howard Avenue. Got a broken down vehicle off on the right shoulder, and that's going to be causing a bit of a backup through that area out of the Mitchell Interchange, pretty much all the way up past Oklahoma Avenue. Westbound 894, we've got backups out of the Mitchell all the way to about 60th Street. The eastbound side's backed up from Forest Home past Loomis. And then southbound 41 backing up from Appleton Avenue down past Hampton, northbound from just before Mayfair Road up past Capitol. 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And checking the TMJ4 Storm Team forecast. Today, storms and showers ending, then becoming partly cloudy and a little bit cooler. Starting off at 77 for the high and then falling to 64 by 5. And then tonight, partly cloudy with a low of 48. 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
1: Good conversation with Jeff Levering just a few moments ago about the ABS fail that happened at Wrigley Field. And I want to be clear, we're not making this into more of an issue than it is. It might have been an isolated one-time thing. But for those who didn't get to see the game last night, first of all, what the hell were you doing? Okay, it's Brewers Cubs. Let's get on this thing. The ABS system had a malfunction in the second inning of the game. William Contreras challenged a ball call against Conforto. On television, we were able to see clearly, because they pulled up the ABS technology, that it did just catch the edge of the strike zone, so it should have been called a strike. But inside Wrigley Field, the ABS system failed. So on the Jumbotron, there was no ABS information. It was just that the Brewers had challenged the call. Apparently, protocol is that the umpire then has to have the call stand as is, because he doesn't have the ABS system to fall back on. We asked Jeff Levering, why can't somebody just get in his ear and be like, hey, the in-game system isn't working, but that was actually a strike. He did reference transparency. And Gabe, you had a question about numbers, right? Because it's 40,000 people at Wrigley Field who don't get to see it. But how many people are watching at home and did get to see the ABS call?
2: Yeah, and I don't know how many people on the, you know, what is it, Marquee that has the Cubs broadcasts, if they were able to show it. It seems like that's not like the spirit of what this thing is about. Just because ABS wasn't having the issue. ABS was able to be shown. It was more of a scoreboard malfunction than, oh, ABS isn't working or ABS didn't catch that pitch, whatever. It was more of a scoreboard. It just didn't load for whatever reason onto the scoreboard that they have at Wrigley Field. And, like, I just can't imagine. And look, this ended up not hurting the Brewers at all. Sproat came back, struck the guy out, not a big deal. So I just can't imagine that being a thing. Like, if we're in a big playoff series and a scoreboard just kind of glitches out, that's not what you want either, especially if everybody's watching on Fox and it's the World Series and clearly everybody on the broadcast, millions of people see that it's a strike and the umpire just goes, well, I don't know. Nobody's talking to me. So call stands, you retain your challenge. That's to me... That's not what the spirit of this is, and it seems like it should be easily rectified.
3: We've seen in college football things like, I believe it was Ryan Day implying that it was strange, our power went out. We didn't have any use of our headsets that we previously had. And guess what? We expected that to happen, so we prepared for it, meaning they
1: thought... I'm assuming this is at Michigan?
3: Yes. They thought there was potential chance of some impropriety happening. So the MLB, which was marred by a cheating scandal of their World Series champion because they were filming, relaying it down, and then banging on trash cans, like, I'm supposed to put it past the Chicago Cubs, the same team that will cancel or delay games when they feel like it, when it doesn't seem like it needs to happen, when there's sunshine literally as the game's supposed to be starting, wouldn't have something happening? Like, I understand Jeff said there's some degree of oversight there, but what is that oversight? Is it enough for me, say I'm running the scoreboard, oops, wrong button, not working? Like, what is that? Is there an investigation then after it? What led to this happening? Like, it didn't matter, and it wasn't necessarily a huge point in the game, But it's a good time to try it if you're going to try and sneak some strike calls, some ABS challenges by.
2: I mean, yeah, the scoreboard's going to buffer from time to time.
3: Right.
2: Whose laptop and computer stuff doesn't? Well, so, like, you got to have a backup plan if the ABS system itself is working.
1: Well, that's something that you said when we were having this conversation earlier today, which was because the league has such a premium, has put such a premium, rather, on how quickly these games move,
2: yeah,
1: they don't want it to be delayed,
2: well,
1: that it's almost as though the umpire is like, I got to make this call. They're making me move. We want this thing to move, and I got to decide, and therefore, call stands.
2: There have been a lot of examples over the last handful of weeks of umpires denying challenge requests because they don't happen quick enough.
3: Or forcing to happen. Them.
2: Yeah, well, the one, yeah.
3: Right. Because
2: the one guy, like, didn't even touch his helmet. He went up to adjust his helmet, didn't adjust it, never touched anything, and was forced to use the challenge. They got to take care of that as well. That umpire needs to be dealt with individually because he looked like he was going to touch it, and then the umpire looked away. No, you actually got to see the play.
3: See it happen.
2: Kind of like when C.B. Buckner decided to call somebody out when he wasn't looking if somebody touched first base or not. But there just has to be a way because, yes, I know the umpire wants this thing to move. Yes, I know Major League Baseball wants this thing to move. And the reason why everybody agreed to it is because it does happen so fast. It does happen so quick. It's supposed to be instantaneous. But if you have the right answer, you can't just skip over it because the scoreboard doesn't work.
1: Correct. And I think that is the crux of this entire thing. The good news is, guys, I have to think, and I know that there are people who will doubt this because hashtag Major League Baseball, but I have to think that MLB will look at this and go, we don't want that happening, certainly not in a crucial game down the stretch. Therefore, here's our safety net. Here's our contingency plan. To your point, somebody's got a laptop and they screen share it to the Jumbotron or whatever technology that would require to say, okay, yes, it's not showing up on the Jumbotron in its traditional sense, but we have it here. Let's shoot it up there so everybody can see, oh, that's a strike, overturn.
2: But it's not like they show the replay when a plays under review either, right? Like, you just trust
1: at the home ballpark, right? You're saying, like, if it, because oftentimes if it goes in favor of the home team, you will see it and the crowd gets a little animated, and then it's like,
2: sure, I mean, sometimes it's up there, but it's not always up there, I guess is the point. And you just trust that, okay, I can't really see it here even though I'm at the ballpark. New York's gonna have this. New York's gonna deal with this the right way. There just has to be, okay, New York can deal with this because there's somebody assigned to the game. And if ABS is working like it was for the broadcasts, you have to be able to get that right.
3: I guess in the event with the success ABS has been to this point, if I don't see it, but somebody in the umpire's ear and then it's shown on TV that it's accurate, like, oh yeah, I believe it. Like, I don't think they're making up ball and strike calls without having the evidence of the actual functioning process of ABS.
2: Because what the beauty of these challenges are versus, and again, like, baseball loves call stands. Like,
3: love
2: it's got to be undisputed. ABS is not subjective.
3: No.
2: It's either a strike or it is not. The ball clipped the zone or it did not. So I think there would be even more trust because it's a very black and white thing of, is this a strike or is it not a strike when you use those ABS challenges?
1: And the other thing that we should keep in mind is the other day we were talking about how ABS is so relied upon that now they are telling umpires mid-game, hey, your strike zone is too wide. Hey, your strike zone is too low. Hey, you got to change that so that it is getting more accurate or getting more correct as the game goes on, right? We know that batters can step into the batter's box late in these games, knowing that even if the strike zone was a little off earlier, somebody has gotten in the ear of that umpire to say. So we know that it exists, that communication, that capability of communication exists. That's why it's so interesting that the information was out there. There were people who were aware of the ABS information, but that they couldn't, for some reason, get it to the umpire to overturn the call. And as Gabe said, it didn't have an effect on the game. I think it was a 1-2-3 inning, and obviously the Brewers went on to win 9-3, but I do think it might be good that Major League Baseball looks at it now and says, what can we do going forward to make sure that this doesn't happen down the road?
2: Which, again, it's a good thing that this happens in May, because now you can talk about it and put in different contingencies. So when you hit August, September, again, something like this happens in an October playoff game, that's what you want to avoid, is when the games matter even more and playoff lives are at stake or an elimination is at stake. You want to be able to get that call right if it ends up being a crucial call.
3: We've seen ABS end games.
2: Yeah.
3: Imagine that scenario where it's a close game. If this is a ball or strike, it's the difference of the game.
2: Yeah.
1: Well, and to be perfectly honest with you guys, I would hope that common sense prevails in a win or go home game, in a playoff series. Take a little extra time, right? the umpire that was under some gun, under some clock to be like, we got to keep the game moving. I would hope they'd be like, no, no, no. Let's take our time. Let's get it right so that it doesn't affect the outcome of the game.
2: In fairness, the umpire did seem like he took probably more than enough time to try to let the scoreboard work. Because we saw it how many times, and if you were watching the game, Levering is just like, okay, why isn't it on the scoreboard?
3: Right.
2: Well, we can keep seeing it here. We can keep, so it's not like he looked up, oh, it's not there, and we moved on. No, he gave that.

0: that, I think, plenty of time to try to work. And then it's like, okay, we got to keep this thing moving. We can't just sit here for 2 minutes hoping the scoreboard gets one strike call in the third or fourth inning, whatever it was.
1: Yeah, I just don't understand, like, what is the threshold? What if there's a complete failure of the scoreboard? Oh, doesn't work. It's all off.
2: That's what Jeff Levering said, though, when we talked to him.
0: And it's completely different if there's a failure of ABS.
1: Right.
0: Right? Like, oh, ABS didn't catch
1: the machine wasn't working, then yes, understood.
2: There has to be a way to translate ABS, if functioning properly, to the in-game IT, in-game scoreboard, so that that information, which some people have, gets to the umpire and then affects the game as it should. Are we headed towards robot umpires chaos in October is a great question by you, Joshy, this morning. Are we headed towards robot umpire chaos in October? We'll take a break. Roll on after this.
0: Let's talk about something near and dear to my heart. 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
4: Southbound on 43. We've got backups from basically Good Hope Road all the way down to North Avenue. So give yourself that extra time. Northbound out of the Mitchell Interchange on northbound 4394. Backing up right there out of the Mitchell around the Plainfield Curve up past Oklahoma Avenue. More backups between North Avenue and Locust. Westbound 94, heavy from just west 27th Street all the way to Holly Road. Eastbound's backed up from 70th Street to 35th. And then southbound 41, heavy from Good Hope Road down past Capitol Drive, northbound from Mayfair Road up to Capitol Drive. And checking the TMJ4 Storm Team forecast today. Storms and showers ending, then becoming partly cloudy and a little bit cooler. Starting off at 77 for the high, then falling to 64 by 5. And then tonight, partly cloudy with a low of 48. From the WTMJ Traffic Center, I'm Debbie Lazaga on 94.5 ESPN.
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7: 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I don't know how many of you guys stayed up like I did last night to watch the first game of the Western Conference Finals, but man, did it deliver. Oh my goodness.
4: Stayed Wembanyama. Up for double overtime?
7: Yeah, I did. Wembanyama, Shai Gilgeous-Alexander. It was quite the game, quite the finish. Everybody saw the big triple that Wemby took. I saw somebody say, this is a shot that only Steph Curry should take. Right, Caitlin Clark maybe in the WNBA.
4: Sure.
7: Wemby's out there with confidence taking that shot, but that is not why I want to talk about this, because I heard Brian Windhorst this morning on Unsportsmanlike, he's currently on Get Up on the TVs above us in studio, say that wherever Giannis goes will significantly impact the dynamic of the NFL. And I know we have talked about Giannis wanting to, or at least making it seem as though he wants to stay in the Eastern Conference because of how difficult the Western Conference is. Gabe, do you agree that Giannis is the singular, most important piece that will happen potentially this offseason?
4: Oh, absolutely.
7: That will change the dynamic of the NBA?
4: Absolutely. When healthy, Giannis is a top three player, maybe top five player in the NBA, as good as Wemby's playing right now. And guys like that don't become available all too often. And seeing what Wemby does, Giannis is like the one guy in the league that can offer a pretty decent defensive option on Wemby.
7: I did see that because, circulating last night on social media.
4: Well, because of his length, because of his athleticism, because of his strength. Like, he's the one piece that can match up with Wemby. So if you're a Western Conference team going, hey, we need a Wemby guy. Again, I don't think there's a Wemby stopper. I don't think that exists. But he can harass Wemby the way that other players can't because of the athletic gifts that he has. Yeah, maybe that's a Western Conference team going, yep, that's what we want. That's the piece that we're missing to go toe-to-toe with San Antonio. The problem is, I just don't know how a team in the West is going to be able to acquire Giannis and still have the depth left that they're going to want on the roster.
7: That's been the question for everyone. Is what would you have to give up to get Giannis, and would that make you a contender, or would that slow your process?
4: Which is why it's easier in the East, because with the West and the two teams that we're seeing, again, they delivered a double overtime classic last night. See how the rest of that series goes. But in the East, you don't have two teams like that. You just got to be able to survive and get through, and then maybe you get the right matchup in the NBA Finals. You can walk away with another championship. So in the East, I don't think you need to have as deep of a roster as you do right now in the Western Conference, which is why it makes more sense for an Eastern Conference team to be the one that ultimately acquires Giannis.
7: So pair that information with this information. The Athletic put out a poll yesterday. They took a poll of anonymous NBA players. It looks like they got about 150 players to weigh in on this. And they asked them, what team will Giannis be on to begin the 2026 season? There are a number of teams that were mentioned in this. The Raptors, the Rockets, the Timberwolves, the Warriors, the Lakers, the Knicks, and the Heat. But your Milwaukee Bucks, with a 45.7% major lead in this poll, is the answer that most of the NBA players gave. Gabe, why do you think that is?
4: I think it's the same thing we talked about with Zach Lowe last week. Zach Lowe went on his podcast, said he talked to a high-powered agent who said, I still think Giannis is a member of the Bucks, because who's going to actually going to be able to give up what the Bucks want for Giannis and then still have enough left over to be a championship contender? And that's always been the path potentially back for Giannis, where he looks at that team, goes, oh, if they got to give that up to get, well, that's kind of what I have in Milwaukee. Why wouldn't I just stay in Milwaukee and take the money? And that is clearly still a path. And obviously a lot of these players are agreeing with the line of thinking of, once you start doing the math, trying to show the work of, okay, what does this trade actually look like? Who has enough?

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1: For a window to try to negotiate a new deal with Giannis. Like, that's always a part of these. When you've got 1 year left on your deal, that's always a part of it.
2: They want the extension.
1: They want to know, hey, we want to talk with this guy. We want to know if he would be interested in potentially signing an extension with us. So that is always going to be a part of the conversations, which is why he's not going to end up, despite Brooklyn having interesting pieces and all those draft picks, he's not going to end up in Brooklyn because the Nets aren't going to be a championship contender with Giannis. So, and Giannis probably would not be interested in signing the extension there.
2: On this list, Miami Heat pulls up second with 23% of the vote. The New York Knicks, 16.6% of the vote. Knicks, of course, obviously in the Eastern Conference Finals against the Cavaliers. I do find it interesting that these players, who I think are as plugged in to the dynamics of their own teams, the dynamics of the league as anyone else, right? Because they talk to their agents. Hey, what does the landscape look like? Hey, what are the moves that are happening? All of these people who are plugged into the league think that Giannis will remain a member of the Milwaukee Bucks. I'd be curious what fans around here feel, because the other thing that Windhorst said very quickly, Gabe, is there is so much fatigue in Milwaukee. I mean, he said fans get flustered and frustrated. Don't put the two words together. Yeah,
1: Sure.
2: Flustrated. Actually, that should
1: case
2: be a word.
1: Case of the bombs.
2: That should
1: and
2: be
1: flustrated.
2: A word. Flustrated.
1: I think that's
2: absolutely should
1: here.
2: Be a word, because there are times when you are frustrated and flustered, like I am right now. Okay. Do you agree that Giannis, if you had to vote, if you were one of these players and you had to vote, would you vote for the Milwaukee Bucks?
1: I don't know. I don't think I would, because it seems if by putting the deadline of the draft on it. Like, it seems like to me, Jimmy Haslam's ready to move on. That's what it seems like to me. And while, yes, the Bucks are the favorite of that team, what's the percentage? Is it 45%?
2: 45.7, yes.
1: So 54% of players think he's going to be traded. Like, you can put,
2: they just don't know where.
1: So even though the Bucks are the favorite on that list, the favorite is him not being in Milwaukee. When you combine all those other teams, because they just don't know who's going to put that package together. So again, I think it's a possibility, but I think the more likely reality is, based on the way the organization has acted, I think they're ready to move on from Giannis. And you can think that's right or wrong, but it seems like to me they're ready to move on from
2: Giannis. I would agree with that. Again, whether you think that it's the right or wrong approach to going forward, I do think that some of the writing on the wall has indicated that they are ready to move on. And if you want to use that video of Giannis pulling, hopping into his car, he said, "They don't want me, man." You know, again, take it for what it's worth.
1: Because I firmly believe if they held on to him, he would sign on October 1st. There's not a player who's turned down that money. Now, maybe he asks for a trade or doesn't ask for a trade after that. If the Bucks truly wanted him, I don't think he's not signing on the dotted line on October 1st. It's a lot of money to turn
2: down. But would you have to sort of square that you are not a team that is contending for a championship this upcoming season, if you're Giannis?
1: Yeah. Yeah. But again, I don't think anybody's turned down that money. And again, you can always ask out. That's always a card that you can play in the NBA. You could sign that and then ask out 6 months later, a year later, whatever. But nobody has turned down that type of money when it's been put in front of them.
2: For whatever it's worth, guys, the NBA draft in 36 days, just over a month away from the NBA draft, and hopefully some clarity on the nonsense we've been following for the last 2 years. Joshy?
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10: Back here on Jen, Gabe, and Chewy. All right, Jason Wilde referenced it earlier. I didn't know if it was out there in the ether.

0: It is. Chewy's out today because he's got an eye, right? I'm using the NFL vernacular, right? Or the hockey vernacular, whatever. No, hockey is upper body, lower body.
1: Upper body, lower body.
0: Yeah, so he's got an upper body, but he's got an eye. Do we have any idea what happened to the big guy?
1: No.
0: He's just...
1: No idea.
0: So, Joshy, the information that we got was that his eye was swollen shut. Now...
2: I saw this early this morning. I didn't see, I just read swollen. Shut? Was that in the text message?
1: I thought it was.
0: Swollen eye.
2: Swollen. Swollen eye to me seems potential that he got whacked. Not whacked like killed.
0: Like the mob.
2: But as he often tells us, when he snores, he'll catch a stray shot.
1: But again, if his eye is swollen, I think you would just say black eye. Because we're aware that, you know, his wife will, you know, start swinging elbows when he's snoring.
2: If we're going to follow that and sort of shut down that option, now we have to start talking about potential hygiene issues for the big guy who doesn't like to wash his hands, shower, or clean anything.
0: Oh, are we thinking pink eye? Maybe pink eye?
1: That was my first thought.
0: Question. Sorry. So do the show with the eye. It's not a mouth, right? The times where you and I have called in, it's like, hey, I woke up, I got no voice. Like, tough to do the Mark Tauscher, and I'm sorry, but that will always be the Mark Tauscher.
3: I feel fantastic.
1: It's the greatest thing.
0: Right, again, you guys all knew what I was referring to, which is why it was perfect.
1: Yeah.
2: By the way, I went to the top of the chain on that one. I went to VP of content because everyone else along the line, I said, hey, we can't do this.
1: No. You can't.
2: We're supposed to hear his voice.
0: I will say this. It was must-listen radio because I was like, how bad is this going to get? This is a three-hour show, for goodness sake.
1: Yeah, he wouldn't have had a voice by the end of it. B, you don't want to listen to that for 3 hours.
0: But Chewy could have talked with a swollen eye, right? I mean, throw a patch on.
1: Wait, so are you...
2: Patched? Do you keep an eye patch in your house?
0: No, but you can do a little bandage action, right? With a little tape and a little bandage. Don't go on the stream. We could have put up the fancy picture of him shirtless, and that could have been his avatar today.
2: If you wake up with your eye swollen shut, do not spend 2 hours on this radio program. Go figure out how to get it fixed.
1: Yeah, that's what I'm about. Or is Jen suggesting this is just he couldn't use the works pizza again? So this was just what he came up with today.
2: Because he just wasn't feeling it?
0: We might need to start a list in the old Gabe computer. Works pizza, swollen eye. Jen, Gabe and Chewy is done. Will D and Tausch is up next on 94.5 ESPN Milwaukee.
4: Southbound 43, a heavy ride from just south of Silver Spring, pretty much all the way down to Locust. Northbound 4394, heavy around the Plainfield curve up past Oklahoma Avenue. Westbound 94, you're seeing delays from 35th Street just past Mitchell Boulevard. The eastbound side slowing down just east of 68th Street all the way to 35th. And then southbound 41, a heavy ride from Good Hope Road past Capitol. Northbound slowing from Mayfair Road up to Burleigh. And checking the TMJ4 Storm Team forecast today. Storms and showers ending, then becoming partly cloudy and a little bit cooler. Starting off at 77 for the high, then falling to 64 by 5. And then tonight, partly cloudy with a low of 48. For the WTMJ Traffic Center, I'm Debbie Lazaga on 94.5 ESPN.
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0: It is the Tuesday edition. I don't remember us reaching an accord on this song. Did I miss that yesterday?
1: I'll give Jesse credit. That's gotten more banger-ish as I've sat here. It's more banger-ish than it was.
0: Does that mean you're coming around on it?
1: Yeah. Yeah. Yeah.
2: He liked it to begin with.
1: But in fairness...
0: No, he didn't.
2: Check the tape. He liked it yesterday.
1: I did like it. I didn't think it was great, but I thought it was all right. I am a music guy. If you play
0: Are
1: something
0: Are you in a
1: enough,
0: bus?
1: Yeah, I'm driving a bus. I'm in Chase. What's that movie with Keanu
0: Speed.
1: Reeves?
0: Speed. Not to be confused with Chase.
1: No, yeah, Speed. I got to keep it at 50 miles an hour.
0: Now Tausch is driving the bus. You kept making all the stops?
1: Or it implodes, so I don't know how that's all going to go. But I thought, as I listened to it more, I can get hooked easy. It's one of my qualities that Apparently. Probably isn't one of my strengths. So,
0: edition of Wildy and Tausch on 94.5 ESPN. Well, I thought we were on the same page on this. Check the tape, indeed. This is revisionist history here.
1: I'm starting to like it more. I don't know what... Like, yesterday I thought it was okay. I'm liking it more, and I think as I hear it every day, until we change it, yeah, I'm all right with it. It's better than not playing anything.
0: That's... Wow. Try not to go overboard in your praise for the AI-generated song. It's better than not playing anything. I'm Jason Wilde in Green Bay. Jesse Nelson is in the Everlight Solar ESPN Madison studios. And I don't know where Tausch is. He does. He looks like he's on a bus.
1: Yeah, I might be.
0: The big window's on the side.
1: A fun bus.
0: Is it a longer bus or a shorter bus?
1: Short.
2: Like a bachelor Short. Party bus?
1: Yeah. Yep.
0: Seriously, what are you doing? What's going on?
1: Yeah, I'm heading on a bus. I'm on a bachelor party. Jesse nailed it. That's exactly where I'm going.
2: Classic Tuesday morning bachelor party.
0: Get that a lot, yeah. We will talk to Evan Cohen a little bit later in the program as the NBA playoffs, and Tausch and Evan can talk basketball because they're such
1: basketball
0: experts.
1: And I'll tell you what, man. I had some meetings down in Milwaukee. I'm still down in Milwaukee. I was able to watch. I got home. Or got to the hotel, and I was able to watch the overtimes of I was flipping Floral, back yeah. and forth. It's so nice when there's a game on actual TV rather than having to hit 50 streaming buttons. Again, I'm getting old, but I don't want to hyperbolize this. We are watching, if this young man stays healthy, we are watching one of the most transformative basketball players I've ever seen. What I watched last night...
0: James Harden?
1: ...was unbelievable. Well, I know you don't watch. You just listen. So maybe you thought it was the Cavaliers. Watching the Oklahoma City Thunder, who were... You know, they are a team that everybody's thinking is dynastic. What Wembanyama was able to do and how he... I mean, he is unstoppable. Like, he is... I think when all is said and done, and LeBron has had an unbelievable career, Steph Curry, of those things. No, I'm not saying he is going to be one of those, can you believe I watched this guy play? That's how impressive. Oklahoma City played like crap. They fight their way in, and they have every way that they're going to win this game. The veteran championship team. And what Wembanyama did last night in that team, it was unbelievable. And I think Wembanyama is, boy, I don't want to say it. I'm close.
0: Here we go. Tommy Fitzroberson.
1: He is the best watch in all of sports right now. He is the best watch in all of sports. It's not me being a pom. I haven't watched a ton of NBA because games are all over the place. Tell me somebody, if you had to tune in right now to watch one athlete in the entire United States or the world, who would you rather watch than Wemby? Tell me who it is. I'm open.
0: The Miz.
1: Shohei? No, I mean, Miz is great and it's fun to watch, but this is a different type of great. He's on both sides. He's swatting shots. Nobody goes to the basket on him. They look over their shoulder. They go in the lane and they're like, uh-oh, I can't do a layup here. I got to kick it back out.
0: Like Auburndale opponents used to do.
1: He's impactful on both sides. You can't. He throws the ball up, and he's done. I think he could probably reach the top of the backboard. It's just unbelievable. And I missed all of this season watching because I guess I didn't care enough. But he is the real deal. Like, there's nobody better from a sports watch than he is right now. Nobody.
0: The old Friends episodes, which we used to refer to when we discussed the Packers wide receiver group, they would always call them the one with, and then it would be whatever the title was. This is the one where Tausch discovers Victor Wembanyama.
1: No, I knew he existed, but Jason, I knew he was really good. But to watch what he did in the two overtimes when he's played 40 some odd minutes. Now, is he going to be able to stay healthy?
0: I mean, he's kind of wiry, spindly. He is some wiry. Might say.
1: He's very spindly, but he is a freak show. I gained a ton of appreciation for how great he is last night.
0: In fairness to the National Basketball Association, they have lots of games on NBC. They have lots of games on ESPN. Yes, they also have them.
1: You know, Reggie Miller is over on NBC now.
0: Anywhere that Reggie Miller is, I'm not super interested
2: in
0: watching.
2: You really didn't watch any NBA season long, did you?
1: I watched some Bucks games live NBA and then also very few. You don't need to. You can. I mean, the NBA is made for Clip City. Like, that's Twitter.
0: But you're a big picture NBA guy. That's a big picture NBA guy. You just discovered
2: Monday night, Tuesday night. Like, Tirico and Reggie Miller were calling a bunch of these games all season long.
1: Yeah, Reggie Miller I don't understand Reggie. Like, he's trying to fit these fun, like, he's doing sports talk in the middle of a 2-point game in double overtime. Like, come on, dude, just call the game. But I mean, I'm not a Reggie guy. Some people are. He's not for me. But that whole, it was just, man, I missed it. I missed this season. I'm not going to miss. When Wemby comes to Fiserv, I'm going. I tried to go and he didn't play both times. So I was frustrated about that. I knew and I've seen and I've
0: hanging
1: heard.
0: With Jokic.
1: But until you go and actually watch or see, he's a transformative basketball player. I'm in awe. I'm in awe. And I don't get in awe all that often of players. He is one of those guys you want to take your kids to go see. You're going to want to be in the arena, you want to watch the moments that he puts out because he's that good. Yes.
0: So my question for you would be, when Giannis was at the peak of his powers, which he has not been for several years, battling injuries, his team struggling, we knew when Wemby was the number one overall pick, we knew his resume and what a great international player he was. Then he had some injuries of his own early in his career, right? That kind of stunted his growth. Do you think that Wemby, as he is currently playing and as transformative as he is now, is more transformative than the Greek kid from the streets who was selling sunglasses, who had a movie made about him and a book and everything else when he was at the peak of his powers? Because I feel like what you're saying about him is the kind of thing that was being said when folks started to recognize the greatness of Giannis.
1: Yeah, he has every chance to be as great, if not greater, than Giannis. No question. Giannis, at the peak of his power, he was always a bulldozer, and he did things like he could go to the hoop with one step from the three-point line, and he's physical. He got obviously a lot stronger. But the overall skill set of what Wemby has.
0: Can Giannis he shoot it?
1: Yes.
0: Which is one thing it. That Giannis
1: he's
0: can't
1: got, do. Giannis obviously has got good handles as well, but I think Wemby's probably even got better handles. He, you know, the physicality part of it's the big difference. That's where Giannis would take him to the cleaner. Mm-hmm. But he's so long and just skilled. Wemby has a chance to be one of the all-time greats. That's, I mean, That's what I learned last night.
0: And you learned it while you were riding on a bus. So you can discuss this further with Evan Cohen when he joins us. 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

0: Evan Cohen going to join us momentarily, or actually coming up in the next segment, and we will discuss the greatness of Wemby. But we'll also discuss this. So this has been played for me on several different platforms across ESPN Wisconsin. And as you well know, I don't love giving Evan Cohen praise, but I think he makes some really good points here. At the same time, I think we have some interesting counterpoints that we can also make to it. Here is Evan when he appeared on ESPN Wisconsin last week discussing why Barry Alvarez was not included on the search committee, especially since he's the guy that search committees call, for the new AD at Wisconsin. This was on the Jump Around on the ESPN Madison YouTube channel.
1: The best coach of our lifetime at UW is obvious football is obviously Coach Alvarez. Who's second?
2: If you're going all sports, Mark Johnson. But otherwise, football-wise, Brett Bielema.
0: Football.
2: Brett Bielema.
1: Forever. Yeah. Who's second best coach? Brett Bielema.
2: Yep.
1: Okay. Who hired him? Who mentored him?
2: Yep, Barry.
1: Paul Chryst. People wanted to run him out of town. The guy that everybody wanted to be the head coach at the time, Jim Leonard, who brought him in as a player.
2: Yep.
1: Guys, you asked the question.
2: Yep. That's fair.
1: Why would Barry Alvarez involved? Because if you care about football first, football's never been good without Barry Alvarez.
0: He's not wrong. He's very much right. Tao, she looked perplexed.
3: No, not perplexed. Like, what's your question? Like, why did you find that interesting?
0: I found it interesting. Now, I discussed this with Jim, Matt, and Molly on their program, because obviously Jim was on the Jump Around when Evan said this, and they asked me, why do you think they wouldn't want Barry to be involved in the search process? And I said, everything that Evan said there, I agree with. Football, as we know it at the University of Wisconsin, has never had success without Barry Alvarez's fingerprints on it, whether it's as the head coach, whether it's as

0: the athletic director of which ones he hired. Now, obviously, there were also times where they didn't have success, right? He hired Gary Anderson, and he would admit that that was like Ron Wolf's decision to hire Ray Rhodes. He missed on that one, and he quickly corrected it just like Ron did. The argument that I think there would be from people in the athletic department would be, it's a new ball game. His success is all traced back to the previous iteration of college football. And one of the reasons, whether you agree with it or not, I did not, but one of the reasons they moved on from Paul Christ was because he had very little to no interest in adapting to this new world of the transfer portal and NIL. I think that's a fair criticism of him. As much as I like Paul, I don't know if they had said, look, we're not going to survive if you don't change. If he would have changed, I would like to think he would have. But I understand, at the same time as Evan is right about everything he says there, why there would be the mentality of, oh, this is a new time with a new view of this sport. And we believe, whether they're right or wrong, that Barry Alvarez's view would be antiquated. I think that's a risky way to view it. My question is, there's, what, 10 people on this advisory committee?
1: Well, first off, I guess what I don't understand is you guys act as if he's not going to talk to the people that are involved in this. You don't think Barry Alvarez is going to talk to Ballard and Michael Finley? I saw this and I thought, oh, it's interesting. And I thought his point about Wisconsin football being great. Obviously, Barry is the grand poobah. There's no doubt. But your guys are saying, well, he needs to be on the committee. He needs to be doing this. But he's retired. And you go to retired folks for sage advice. You can go and pick his brain. But to put him in charge of and or doing it, I don't know if he even wanted to do that. But to not act as if he's not going to at least voice his opinion to some folks that are a part of this process, I think you're probably missing the boat on that.
0: So the 9 people that are on this committee, and again, I guess my question is, and this was the point that I made to Jim, Matt, and Molly, if you were to put Barry Alvarez on the actual committee, given his sheer powerful persona, even if he wasn't, say, chosen as the head of the committee, his presence would make him the de facto head of the committee. And people would defer to him. And maybe that's a dynamic that they were avoiding. That's the only explanation I have. That's great. Michael Finley can talk to Barry all he wants. Chris Ballard can talk to Barry all he wants. I was surprised that he wasn't on the committee. Frankly, I was also surprised that you weren't on the committee. I thought that they would ask you. I don't know if they did. But that would have made sense to me as well. When I look at the names, you know, there are some pretty big-time names on here. Obviously, people that have had success at the pro level. But I was surprised when the list came out and your name and his name were not on it. And I'm not saying that you wanted to be on it. I'm not saying anything other than...
1: What are you saying?
0: I expected to see your name on it. Okay, I don't know any of the backstory. I'm just telling you that's what I was expecting.
1: Going back to Barry, and I guess it's at some point you kind of are looking at it, and I don't even know how old is Barry, 77, 78, however old he is. Like, there is a point, you said it, if he is on that committee, he's running it. He's going to run
0: 79.
1: It. So if that's what you want, I would love to get advice and ask him questions, but you're going through this process, and Barry Alvarez should be involved as much as he wants to be involved. I don't know how much they asked and how the new interim chancellor, if I'm doing this and if I'm involved in this, I want the chancellor to be hired before I hire an athletic.
0: Apparently they're not doing it that way.
1: They're not doing that. And that's their right to do how they want to do it. But again, and we asked Barry this when he joined us a couple of days after Mac left, you know, the question is, would you, and I think Barry said something kind of, it does matter. Like every coach, and I was just listening to Bill Belichick was on Big Cat's podcast.
0: I saw that.
1: And I was listening to that, and every coach, everybody, if you don't align with what the administration is doing, and you see this now with teams, if you don't have the organization in place that you have the same vision, why would anyone take that job? And now, I mean, the odds are, who knows, I would guess that Wilcots is in a great position to be the next chancellor. But if he's not, where are we at then? So there could be numerous reasons for why things are going the way they are. And we can either sit here and complain about it, or you could say, well, let's see how this goes. And if it doesn't go well, obviously that's going to be bad for everybody involved. But to just say Barry Alvarez needs to be on a committee takes a lot of time. Like, you have there's a lot of work that goes into what you're going to be doing. And I don't know if that's something he wanted to do. So maybe he did and he didn't get asked and he feels snubbed. I don't know. But I would argue that he's still going to have his fingerprints on whatever ends up happening.
0: Does the committee take a lot of time? I mean, Chris Ballard is running an NFL team. He's in charge of the Indianapolis Colts roster. And if he doesn't do a good job of that because he's too busy helping find the athletic director, he's going to get fired.
1: Okay.
0: Michael Finley is trying to resurrect a Dallas Mavericks team that got the number one overall pick last year and had some success as a result, but is also the same organization that gave away Luka Doncic. So he's got a lot of work to do. I'm guessing everybody on this list has a real job. I would argue the guy that's retired probably has more free time than the people with the real jobs. So again, I don't have a horse in this race. All I'm saying is,
1: what do you mean you don't have a horse in this race? You have a horse and it's Barry Alvarez. That's what you're arguing about.
0: I understand. Here's the thing. What? And I will say this to Evan when he joins us next. I understand if there were folks at the UW that were like, look, he is such a force of nature that we want to go through this process with, and I don't want to use the word him bullying people because that's not the word I'm looking for, but I still, even when he's on the show now, like certainly when I was a student covering him, there is a presence to him, that a countenance that is intimidating, even now at the ripe old age of 79. And so if they wanted those other folks to have greater voices, that would be the explanation. And that's what I gave to Jim, Matt, and Molly for why they would have had him not be on this. And if you're right that he will still be consulted in some manner, great. My fear or my disagreement would be that you put together this 9-person blue ribbon panel and you don't want input from Barry Alvarez at all. You don't want them asking him what they think, what he thinks. You didn't want him on the committee. That, I would say, would be a mistake. Now, as I said...
1: And I think, as you being a Big J guy, I would think that before you make those leaps, you'd probably want to verify that that is indeed the case. Because I don't disagree with the fact Barry should be... If he is not being consulted and nobody has even reached out to him, totally agree with you guys. I don't know that.
0: Yeah, I don't either, and I'm not accusing them of doing that. I'm just saying that if that were the case,
1: you're framing it that way, though. You can understand why I would think that you're feeling that way, right? No, I'm asking. Like, this is I don't know journalism like you do.
0: This is not even my take. I was responding to what Evan Cohen said.
1: You've adopted it, which is nice. I'm glad you're taking a take. You've adopted it. I don't know where he's at. He should be involved in whatever way, shape, or form he wants to, because what Evan said is 100% correct. But there also is a time where people step back and they step away. Barry did that. He got his guy in place in Mac. And obviously that has, you know, and Barry was very, I don't want to say defensive, but he was very upfront about where the athletic department was.
0: You don't want to be the athletic director anymore? Great.
1: So that all played out. And I'm sure the administration at the University of Wisconsin looked at that. That's a part of the resume for everybody involved, too.
0: Also part of our resume as a show is our great partnership with Iron Jock. And while we're not giving anything away today, I know that there were some conversations about some cool stuff that we're working on with Iron Jock. But they're a great partner regardless.
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0: Evan Cohen of Unsportsmanlike joins us next. 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

0: Gotta admit, that's a weird place for me to be. Defending and supporting an Evan Cohen take. It's awkward. But I still do agree with him. And I am curious to hear what he has.
1: You guys agree with something, you have no idea if there's actual truth to it. And that's the part I just am
0: so confused. He's not on the committee, Tausch. His name is not on the list.
1: Nobody said he's on the committee.
0: That's what we're saying, is that he should be on the committee.
1: If you know if he's involved or not, is my question.
0: He's not on the committee. Our argument was he should be on the committee.
1: Oh.
0: I think we're fact-based there.
1: All right. Fair enough.
0: Now I had to defend him even more vehemently. I have to sit this segment out. Joining us now on the Yuengling guest hotline, Yuengling, the oldest brewery in America, has finally come to Wisconsin. In fact, I was at Fleet Farm the other day getting corn and mulch and, of course, ice cream. I came across the Yuengling right there in the middle of the aisle. The flights, they got all the different Yuenglings right there. And that's at many other stores as well. Pottsville, PA. Enjoy responsibly. Speaking of responsible, this guy's responsible for me defending his position to Tausch. It is Evan Cohen of Unsportsmanlike. Evan, good morning. How are you?
2: Morning, guys. What did Tausch say? That's going to be.
0: Well, he does not. I was very vehement in my support of your statement from ESPN Madison's The Jump Around, which you can find on the ESPN Madison YouTube channel, about Barry Alvarez. His fingerprints are on every good thing about Wisconsin football since he arrived.
2: Mm-hmm.
0: Now, was
2: that,
0: he...
2: That's debatable?
0: Well, no, not yet.
1: Nobody debated
0: Hold on.
1: That.
0: Hold on. I'll get there. Now, you could certainly say that he was wrong on Gary Anderson. It would appear, certainly, that he was wrong on Chris McIntosh. Still can't... You don't want to be the athletic director? Great! Still one of my favorite Barry Alvarez-isms right after Go Boo in a Bar. But my point is, I would have expected him to be on the committee if you're going to form a blue ribbon panel to help you find the next athletic director. I would have expected his name, and as I said to him, Tausch's name as well, on that committee. Neither of their names is there. Now, Tausch is arguing that Barry, perhaps through back channels, will be involved, and Chris Ballard will talk to him, and Michael Finley will talk to him. I made the statement that perhaps, given the sheer gravitas that Barry Alvarez has, the school said, you know what? We're going to put together this committee, but if we put Barry on it, his incredible countenance will change the dynamic of this committee. We want everybody to feel like they can voice their opinions. Maybe that's why. That's where Tausch got into, well, you should be a Big J journalist and check with the UW on that. Well, all I'm saying is I expected Tausch's name and Barry Alvarez's name to be on that list. And Tausch argued that, well, man, you know, maybe he's busy. All these other people have actual jobs. He's the one who's retired. He doesn't have a job right now. So when you made
2: we're
0: this statement,
2: Tausch, we're talking about Tausch or Barry.
0: We're talking about Barry. This is definitely a job.
2: Because Tausch sometimes feels like he's retired in the summer. Go ahead.
1: Wait till August. You'll really think I'm retired.
0: So when you took this position, Evan, what was your kind of thought process, and can you help Tausch understand it?
2: Yeah. So there were I think five names that I was hoping were on the list that were not. And I'm, you know, Finley was one of the names that I was hoping was, so that I don't have to mention him here. But when I realized they were doing a committee, there were five names that I thought, all right, well, these five are clearly going to be a part of it. The five, in no particular order, are former UW president Donna Shalala, Mark Tauscher, Barry Alvarez, Joe Thomas, and Big Cat, Dan Katz from Barstool. Those were the five that I was hoping were on the committee for a myriad of reasons. In addition to Finley, none of them were on the list. Now, to be fair, I do not know about most of the people's backgrounds and their professional accomplishments, which obviously are amazing. on that list outside of course, Chris Ballard and Michael Finley, the ones that I know the most about. I would argue, I'm not trying to get rude about this, I would argue the NFL general manager with the biggest body of work with the least amount of results is Chris Ballard, and we have him on the list. So that one was surprising in terms of interesting. If we're looking for Wisconsin tied NFL personnel people, state of has better than university of, because I would much rather see John Schneider on that list from Seattle. I'd much rather see Elliot Wolf from New England. I'd much rather see John Spytek, who's done literally nothing as a general manager with with the Raiders, but I believe he's from Wisconsin. So, I mean, there are people that I would think that it would have value to the university if you want Wisconsin ties. So, yeah, I was surprised with the list, no question.
1: All right, why is Barry not on there, in your opinion?
3: Looks like we lost him. You might need to ask
1: That's
3: him.
1: A good point.
2: Yeah. No, I'm here. Sorry.
0: Oh, are you getting a ticket again?
1: That was good. That was really good.
2: Say it again, please, Tosh.
1: Kaboom. I have to repeat my question again. Why is Barry not on the committee, in your opinion?
2: A committee, in theory, would be a group of people with equal voices. They probably do not have him on the committee because there is no such thing as an equal voice to Barry Alvarez in the state of Wisconsin at the University of Wisconsin-Madison.
1: Why are you shaking your head?
2: Is that fair to you?
1: Yeah, no blank, Jason.
0: Well, that's what I said. That's what I said. Maybe it means more, like the SEC means more coming from Evan. So do you think, like Tausch posited, but he doesn't know either, or maybe he does, he just doesn't want to say so. Do you think that he will be kind of an off-the-books, you know, consigliere to this committee? Because in fairness, he is the guy who handpicked the guy who left for a Big Ten job and arguably did not do as well in the athletic director role as any of us expected or wanted.
2: But Jason. Here's what you're asking. I'll do it simply. You're asking the question, is Barry Alvarez going to redline the contract? And I think that would be a good idea. It doesn't mean you have to agree with all of the takes that he has, but it means that if the committee says to whoever it is that hired and appointed the committee, we have decided that Jamie Pollard is the best candidate, and here's what it's going to take to get him back to UW-Madison from Iowa State, uh-huh, let's have Barry have lunch with him or her, whoever the candidate becomes, right? Let's have Barry have lunch with that person, and let's call Barry on his way home, get his thoughts, and that's the extent of what we need him to do. That's fine. I think Barry Alvarez would be amazing in that. But I believe that Chris McIntosh is no longer the AD because the fan base and the community was not satisfied with the football program specifically. I don't think that people could say that he's not the AD because of the women's volleyball or women's hockey or even men's basketball.
0: Mm-hmm.
2: I think he's no longer the AD because people's lack of satisfaction around the football program. So, as a result, we're looking for a new AD. The football program in my lifetime, and I'm 45, I think. What am I? Either 44. No, I think I'm 45. In my lifetime, and I'm 45, I couldn't remember, I swear to you, has never been good without Barry Alvarez's direct involvement with the program, either by way of coach or AD. Never seen it be successful without him having a day-to-day voice. I understand. It's 2026. Barry was at his peak when I was in school. In 99, 2000, et cetera, 94 prior. If you want to say, and I know Tausch is not saying this, but in theory, if you want to say we as a university need to find our next version of him, I totally understand where you're coming from. But right now, we still have this version of him to utilize. Why not utilize him?
1: I don't disagree. I don't think you have to be on a committee to do that. I guess that's where we all can disagree.
4: Well, that's it. No. But Couch. No, yeah. I think then we're all in agreement. I don't believe the goal has to be for all of us to agree, but I actually think we are agreeing. I think it's your point is when you're the boss, when you're the godfather, it's almost insulting to be on the committee. You'll deal with things at the end. You don't have to deal with things in the beginning. What Jason and I are saying is if we knew that to be true,

0: Stars come out in Milwaukee for Brewers-Dodgers action Friday, May 22nd through Sunday, May 24th. 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
1: The pressure is on here. The pressure is not on anyone on the committee, anyone who appoints the committee. It's not even on Barry Alvarez or Luke Fickell. The pressure is actually on one person and one person only. And his name is Jesse Nelson. Because only one person will get the direct access on Monday nights on the Barry Alvarez show to ask him directly in a pointed way, seven words or less, open-ended question, as we're all taught to interview.
2: Yeah,
1: did
2: Jason.
1: You have seven involvement in the process? Jesse Nelson. That it's not on LePay. It's not on Tausch. It's on Jesse. We are all going to find out Barry's involvement from one man and one man only.
2: Yeah, Jesse.
1: Jesse.
3: Tarek Salton.
2: I can't wait. Derek Engler and Ben Brust.
3: Why aren't you on the committee?
2: So
3: then
2: you
3: can follow up.
1: Then stop, Jason. Jason, beautiful. Let's do this on the air. No need for the earring when you're interviewing him as a freshman. That's
3: Thank
1: it.
3: You very much.
1: Right there. Why are you not on the committee? That's it.
2: All right, well, we will find out. We'll find out probably what, September? Are you going to do a show before the Notre Dame game, Jesse? Or is that
4: mid to late August is typically when the show
2: so
4: returns.
2: We'll find out in August. Evan, I said, and I watched your interview with Wendy this morning. I have not watched a ton of basketball this year. It's been a lot of clips for me. Wemby is transformational. Wemby is one of those rare athletes. So everybody needs to just put down what they're doing, watch, because you ain't going to see anything like him. And last night was another great reminder of that. Is there anyone in sports that is more magnetic and transformative right now than Wemby?
1: No. Are there people that are, I don't want to say equal to, are there other people that you would say are must watch? Absolutely. I still find Steph Curry to be must-watch, for me, personally.
2: Okay.
1: I'm not going to sit here and say I watch a lot of Dodgers baseball. If I lived in Los Angeles and I was a Dodgers fan, there's no doubt that Ohtani is must-watch, right?
2: It's a lot of ifs. What other things? You need to have a front-row parking spot and, that's a lot of ifs.
1: Yeah, I'd like that.
2: Yeah, I get it.
1: Yeah, I'd like that.
2: Okay.
1: You know who else is must-watch? Somebody that I literally was in the middle of a conversation with just now that I had to get off of the conversation because I had to talk to you guys. Or got
3: Carlos Alcaraz?
2: Yeah, I was going to say you had to? That's not GKB. That's not the – you
1: well,
2: get
1: yeah,
2: to.
1: Well, yeah, no, I had to because you know who I was talking to in person just now, me and him?
3: Sam Waterston.
1: Danhausen, the greatest WWE superstar in the world. It was one of the – Tausch, Wildy, this is one of the great rooms I've ever been in.
3: The room
1: I was just in. This is the crew of people. I'm not kidding.
3: Danhausen? I don't even know who that is.
1: Oh, my God.
4: Not even a
1: very
4: top five Dan.
1: You're not very nice.
2: Yeah, he's not a top five Dan. That's good, Jesse. That's good.
3: Dan Jansen.
1: One word. Jeez,
3: wait, it's
1: Dan
3: one word.
1: Danhausen. How dare you?
3: Yeah. Donovan Andrew Danhausen.
1: All right. Anyway, the point is
3: he's the Wemby of the WWE.
1: You know what? Good job, Jason. You just gained a lot of street cred with people. You'll hear Thanks. Jason Wildy Thursday night, 6 p.m. on GKW, the wrestling show. Jonathan Hood and Gabe Neitzel and Brian Rowitz and Jason Wildy.
5: Yeah. Can't wait for my invite.
1: No, he's. You know what's interesting? So. We asked, Shefty came on right after Wendy in the 7 a.m. hour, and we asked him, he literally started the interview by saying how enamored he was by Wendy's appearance and how amazing Wendy is, and how he was thinking about the football equivalent, and he said there really is none, because you have to factor in the accomplishments, the early age, the freakish nature of his physical appearance, and he said maybe you could look at like Derrick Henry and say he's abnormally sized for the position, but I don't think anyone would say Derrick Henry is as transformational as Wemby.
3: No.
1: I mean, I guess the early version of Mahomes, right? The early version.

0: Patrick Mahomes, we would say?
1: I mean, to me, Deion Sanders and Barry Sanders would be the two that I'd say would be
0: that's
1: in that
0: good.
1: Mix.
0: That's good. Yep, I think that's very good. I think Deion is
1: every
0: great
1: time
0: answer.
1: They touch the ball, you're like, oh, God, what's going to happen? And Wemby does it on both ends. I couldn't be more just enamored or impressed with what he did last night. It was unbelievable.
0: But Tausch, just an add-on to that, he's also got the right mentality. He's got that MJ Kobe, I'm going to rip your heart out mentality.
1: Yep.
0: He's just, and then after the game, he's just awesome about his teammates, et cetera. So he's just.
1: Did you see? Wonderful. I don't know if you stayed up or if you just saw the clips. There is a shot of him after he dunked, and I think they called timeout. Oklahoma City called timeout. He went over to the bench, and he was flexing, and his entire team. It looked like they were worshiping him. Like it was unbelievable.
0: Yeah.
1: For this kid who's 22, 23 years old, he's standing there, and every one of his everybody's off the bench, and they're staring at him like, you are unblanking believable. It was
0: that's
1: amazing
0: right.
1: to
0: that's
1: watch.
0: Right. You're 1,000% right, and there's something to be said, because we've seen superstar players that the teammates don't always love. You know, that maybe it's a turnoff for some of the teammates for whatever reason, because we don't know what goes on behind the scenes, right? But in this case, it's the complete opposite.
1: Yeah, it was amazing. Evko, before we let you
0: hey,
1: go.
0: Tash, I had a question for you, though, if I may.
1: Okay, go ahead.
0: Did you ever go and get ice cream with Aaron Rodgers?
1: Yeah, we've gotten ice cream.
0: You went to like a local ice cream place? Because I thought one of the most interesting things about Rodgers making it official over the weekend was that it literally started, and I'm sure, Jason, you could probably tell a million stories about like how you would get a tip on things, but it literally was like, oh, there's a viral picture of Aaron Rodgers in Pittsburgh with his teammates, not at the facility, not at a bar, not at a restaurant, not at a club, not at a Pirates game, but at an ice cream shop. Which is fascinating on so many levels to me. So you have gone to ice cream with Aaron Rodgers.
1: Yeah, we've had ice cream together. Yep, cupcakes, ice cream, for sure.
0: Really?
1: I thought he was lactose. Can you eat ice cream if you're lactose intolerant? Can you do that?
0: Dairy-free. You can get the dairy-free kind. My daughter
1: does
0: that.
1: That's fair, because I remember when he came up 10 years ago in August and did the show with us. He made a big deal about not eating dairy anymore. And that was how Wisconsin fans got a little irritated with him. But I'm glad he's back wolfing down ice cream, even if it's vegan or whatever else stuff you put in that. Why
0: Wait
1: is that
0: second.
1: So intriguing
0: That's an interesting
1: to you?
0: Thing.
1: Why is that so interesting to you?
0: Because I feel like you get to a certain age in life where, like, do you go with your friends to ice cream non-company?
1: Yes. Who doesn't want to ever have ice cream?
0: I'm not saying I don't. I can't remember the last time.
1: Huh. Okay. Well, next time you're in Madison,
0: to get ice cream.
1: Next time you're in Madison, that's what we need to go over to Babcock Hall and go get us a little ice cream. I think that could be something. That could be fun.
0: I like it.
1: Speaking of dairy, I got a bone to pick with you.
2: Uh-oh.
1: Last week you were talking about the schedule release, and it was Kirk Cousins and Mendoza, and you said, is there been more of a milk-drinking quarterback room? Like it was a bad thing.
0: I never said that.
1: Yes, you did. Yes, you did.
0: I said that?
1: Yes.
0: Really?
1: Because
0: that doesn't seem like
1: you know,
0: me to
1: I don't write a lot of stuff down, but I took a note, put it down for our appearance today.
0: That's great.
1: And I thought,
0: great,
1: of anybody, you, who doesn't drink and you're a health guy, you're going to sit there and belittle these guys for being milk drinkers?
0: No.
1: I didn't like it.
0: Okay, I understand. I understand, and you're right to feel that.
1: You would be the epitome of a journalist milk drinker. Okay.
0: I'm not a journalist. Don't ever call me that again.
1: Okay.
0: I am a talk show host. I'm not a journalist.
1: Okay.
0: I'm someone that is paid. I'm paid to entertain with journalistic standards. But I think that's an insult to Jason Wilby to call me a journalist, who is a journalist. My point is this. What I was saying.
1: My apologies to Jason.
0: Okay. I think there was a better point that you should have pounced on. Okay. Here's why I'm not a journalist, and Jason can appreciate this. I set up this take last week by saying on the air, I think this is one of the dumbest takes I've ever had, but I truly believe it. And they're like, keep going. And I said, I think that Mendoza has a chance to really work out for the Raiders because of the fake stepbrother's schedule release video. And they're like, what? And I said, I don't think he's going to have to play right away because the way he and Kirk Cousins are getting along and the way he's making fun of himself, I kind of think he'll accept Kirk Cousins starting, and I think Cousins will kind of mentor him, and you saw something there. Mm-hmm. Smalls looked at me like I had seven different foreheads and was a moron. And then, the shock of all shocks, Canty says, I actually think you're onto something. I said, you do? He said, yeah, because we didn't know what kind of mentality this guy was going to have. If he comes in the locker room and makes fun of himself, the players will like him and buy into mm-hmm. him more than if he acts like holier than thou, so to speak, which he wasn't saying that he acts that way. But I couldn't believe my terrible take was actually appreciated by Canty.
1: Well, Evan, it wasn't a terrible take. I thought the same thing. And
0: really?
1: You're looking at
2: it's a great take.
1: From his perspective. Kirk Cousins was pissed off last year when they drafted Penix, or 2 years ago. Mm-hmm. And now you're seeing he understands his role. He is embracing that side of it. Mendoza is embracing his side of it. That video showcases that. It was one of your better takes. And I was almost like you wanted to take away a little of the sting of people thinking it was dumb because it was good.
0: Right.
1: So you out-psychologied yourself. It was a good take. What do you want me to make fun of you for a good take? No, I'm not going to do that.
0: I do, actually.
1: I can't.
0: Okay.
3: Well, Evan. Evan.
1: Canty. I can't.
3: Evan, that was – so that's two good takes. Before you go, I'm getting some feedback in the YouTube comments. I was unfamiliar with Dan House's game.
0: Dan Housen.
3: Okay. See, I'm very unfamiliar.
1: Is he related to Doogie Howser? Right, a really good doctor from the 80s?
3: I'm being told that you could be cursed for not knowing. Is that something? Is that what he does? He puts curses on people?
0: Yeah. Very nice. Very evil. You are cursed. That's right. Okay. It was an amazing experience. He's a wonderful guy.
3: And when you were talking to him, did he have the makeup on?
0: All on, 100%. Yep. I'll put out a picture at Evco Radio at some point here.
3: We finally found someone who wears more makeup than you do on your show.
1: Oh, burn. Wow.
0: That's right. That was the whole setup was for that?
3: No, it wasn't.
4: Snap.
3: I was actually asking about the makeup, but you're the one who told us about how much makeup they put on you. That wasn't even a burn.
0: Oh, yeah, no, I know.
3: They paint your hair, the whole thing. That's all. Just like Dan Housen. Thanks, Evan.
0: Yeah. All right, guys. See
3: you. Well, he's got to get to L.A. Talk to them about how Wemby is better than an Ohtani or something.
5: Would you ever want to have a professional wrestler on our show? Because they have him on all the time on Unsportsmanlike.
1: Hulk Hogan.
3: He's
1: Andre
3: dead.
1: Andre the Giant.
3: He's dead.
1: Either of those two would be the guys I'd want.
3: Did you say that knowing they're both dead? Was that your thing?
1: I knew Andre the Giant had passed, and I thought Hulk Hogan had passed as well. But those would be the two that
3: Randy Macho Man Savage.
1: Yeah, he was
3: also
1: good.
3: Has passed away. The Ultimate Warrior. He's no longer with us either. So all the ones that we recall from our youth, no longer with us. All right, I hopefully am not cursed, as the YouTubers are telling me. You did not know who that was either, though, right? You thought his name was Dan, and his last name was Housen.
1: Correct. I still don't know who he is. That's not my jam.
3: Okay. Well, we'll get back to Wemby and Windy and Aaron Rodgers getting ice cream next. It's Will D. Tausch.
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joining us in our spirited conversation about the UW Athletic Department. Also for teaching us about Danhausen and the alleged cursing that I may be subject to. 1 point from Jacob on Wemby. And I tell

0: tend to agree with him. And look, he, as many of our other YouTube commenters are saying, he was amazing last night. Incredible. Just all kinds of superlatives. My question is based on something Jacob says in the ESPN Milwaukee YouTube comments. I just feel like Wemby is going to break in half or something. He's freakishly good, but can his body hang on? I think will be the question in the long run.
1: You totally watched agree him. With Jacob.
0: Spindly, yeah, wiry, phenomenal player. Now, Giannis, if you look at pictures of him upon his arrival in the NBA, some might say he was spindly or wiry. If you look at Christian Watson, he has filled out from what he was as a rookie back in 2022. You obviously have spent a lot of time in the weight room during your life. You are a strong, like, bull fellow. Do you see Wemby, when you watch him, being able to at some point look more like Giannis physically, or is that unrealistic?
2: I would think that's unrealistic. Yeah, obviously he's going to get stronger, but Giannis went from spindly to yoked beyond yoked.
0: Right.
2: I don't think that's where Wemby's going to be. I don't know.
0: Just needs to be sturdy.
2: That's definitely the big concern with him is people are going to be physical with him. I mean, they have Caruso, who is like, I don't know, 6'2 or whatever, however tall he is, 6'6, guarding him last night and not getting bully balled. Obviously, he's not tall enough to make a ton of problems, but that's be the big concern. He obviously had the blood clot issues from last year. So that's why I'm just saying enjoy the heck out of this because it's just so unique and different than anything we've seen prior. I'm just going to enjoy it and hope that he does stay healthy for a long time because he is transformational.
0: The Packers announcing some personnel department promotions. We'll talk a little bit about that coming up in the 10 o'clock hour as we shift gears to some Packers-related conversations. There's a lot to get to there. There was also something from yesterday that I wanted to circle back to. But before we can do that, I need to remind you to tune in to Behind the Bucks on the Bucks Plus Audio Network, presented by Gallagher, your trusted insurance broker and HR and benefits consultant. 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
0: Lee, Goody just moved everybody up a rung as they replace John Eric Sullivan, who is the new general manager for the Miami Dolphins. Brian Gutekunst promoting Milt Hendrickson to vice president of player personnel, which had been Sully's title. John Wojciechowski moves up to director of football operations, which had been Milt's title, so on and so forth. You're not super interested as a fan, I'm guessing, in titles. What my question is with this announcement is, how confident are you in this personnel department? Because they obviously promote from within a lot. They all chart back to the Ron Wolf system, which obviously was continued by Ted Thompson and now is, well, maybe it has some tweaks and modernizations, is what Goody follows as well. Where's your confidence level in the Packers personnel department?
2: It's high. I think they've done a pretty good job. I think there's obviously other teams have done things that have gotten their squad over the hump, and Green Bay hasn't. So I can understand why there's people that will look at this and say, all right, we need to be better. And I think Goody would say he needs to be better. But as far as the overall, how this department, the stability that they've had, I think they've built rosters that have been good enough to win championships. And I think there's been seasons that that's been the case. I guess I'm just curious as far as if I'm asking you, what is Goody best at?
0: Well, in fairness to Goody, everyone has misses. So has he drafted well? Yes. Has he had some pretty high-profile misses? Also, yes. Maybe no one of Justin Harrell's ilk.
2: Yeah, I was just going to ask, what's his biggest miss as far as a draft pick?
0: Well, let me finish my thought here because there's a couple of other things. Because I think you and I have also said from a free agency perspective, he's had some very, very, very good signings.
2: It's been awesome. His free agency stuff's been awesome.
0: Last year's group, we'll see, after giving $43 million in a 12-month span, what they get from Aaron Banks and if they get high-level play from him. The 2019 group was very good. He also moved on from Jordy Nelson in favor of Jimmy Graham, which was not a great signing. And keeping him for another year was an even worse decision, some might argue. They obviously took a flyer on Nate Hobbs that did not pan out, and they moved on from him after a year. But Josh Jacobs, Xavier McKinney, the Smith brothers, all very good signings. Billy Turner was a good signing, not a super expensive
2: Rasul
0: one.
2: Douglas, pretty good signing. Like, didn't he pick up Whelan as a free agent too?
0: He had punted, I believe, in the UFL, but yeah, sure.
2: Yeah.

0: Picked up McManus till he missed kicks. I mean, he has done a great job of acquiring talent. You could argue draft pick wise, let me tell you something. Everybody's going to miss.
1: Sure. Mm-hmm.
0: So I don't know if you're, what is Goody best at?
2: So the important thing, and I think this is what I was driving at and why I wanted to finish my thought, is because all those free agent signings, as I have told you before, were precipitated by high draft pick misses. Trading for Micah Parsons, no matter what Goody says otherwise, was precipitated, at least in part, by the fact that he was wrong on Rashawn Gary, who is not a transformative player.
0: Correct.
2: And Lucas Van Ness. If he's right about both those guys, and those two guys are both studs, as the 12th pick in 2019 and the 13th pick in 2023, he doesn't trade for Micah Parsons.
0: I don't know, man. I think when Micah Parsons becomes available and you can get him, you're going to go get him. I don't care if you have Myles Garrett and everybody else.
2: At the cost of what they paid him and two first-round picks, you think that if Rashawn Gary was who we thought he would become, and if Lucas Van Ness had lived up to his draft status, you think he's giving up two first-round picks and Kenny Clark to go get Micah Parsons?
0: Yes.
2: Yeah, I don't.
0: I think any team's crazy. If you can get a player going,
2: then why weren't there more teams trying to acquire him?
0: How do you know who was and who wasn't? Philadelphia tried to get him. There's a bunch of teams that tried to get him. You needed to add a veteran player. They had Kenny Clark available. I think if I'm going back, Micah has to be willing to sign a contract with whoever they go to. And Green Bay was willing to do it. So your general principle, I don't disagree with. But he is different. Just like Myles Garrett is different. When you can get a difference maker of that degree, you go get him. Period. When you have a team that you think can win, you go and get him. I don't care if Rashawn Gary stinks. Rashawn Gary still last year put up decent numbers. He was did not finish the year well. He was a low snap. All of the things we've discussed ad nauseum.
2: Right.
0: But when you can get a Micah Parsons, you go get him.
2: No, you don't. Not if those guys are great players. You don't. You don't get them. If those guys are really good players, you don't give up those assets to go get them. You don't.
0: He's better than them. You can have
2: right,
0: really
2: no
0: good
2: kidding.
0: Players.
2: That's the whole point, is Jason, that they needed
0: they
2: someone better
0: Reggie
2: than what they
0: White's,
2: had.
0: Micah Parsons, Myles Garrett, TJ Watts. And again, TJ Watts passed his prime. He's going into his prime.
2: No, Micah when they tried to trade for Khalil Mack, it was in 2018. Again, they didn't have anyone that was that good of a pass rusher. So Goody was willing to go try to make that trade. I'm sorry, you're wrong. If those two guys are as good as they envisioned them being, they gave Rashawn Gary a second contract. Forget about Micah Parsons for a second. Did the return on their investment of his four-year, $96 million extension, did he live up to that price tag?
0: Nope.
2: If he had, they would not have spent money to go get Micah Parsons. I just fundamentally disagree with you. But all the other great signings, right? Josh Jacobs is signed because A.J. Dillon was not good enough to take over for Aaron Jones.
0: No, they didn't trust Aaron Jones to stay healthy, and they wanted a bigger physical, more physical back than what Aaron Jones
2: was. Yeah, his name was A.J. Dillon.
0: No.
2: That's why they drafted
0: Josh
2: him. He was a second-round pick.
0: Oh,
2: I thought you agreed with this premise.
0: You think A.J. Dillon is the reason that they don't bring Josh Jacobs in? I thought they were going to keep Aaron Jones. It could be clearer, Jason. They brought Josh Jacobs in because he was better than Aaron Jones.
2: A.J. Dillon had that season a year earlier where it was his opportunity to become the guy and they could move on from Aaron Jones and go into the 2024 season with A.J. Dillon as their primary back. And he didn't do it. He averaged like 3.4 yards a carry. Second-round picks are supposed to be studs.
0: Aaron Jones was injured, got healthy, finished that season, and I thought when they brought Josh Jacobs in, it wasn't to replace A.J. Dillon. It was to be the feature back, which Aaron Jones was. What, how do you argue that? That's as plain as day. And by the way, you're acting as if I'm saying you're going to just go grab anybody to bring on your roster when get a transformative player for whatever reason, and they're available to you in their prime. If you don't at least entertain going to do that, you're nuts, Jason.
2: No, AJ.
0: I'm talking Micah.
2: Oh, okay. Again, since you agree with the premise that you have repeatedly refuted now, they go get Xavier McKinney because Darnell Savage.
0: What am I refuting? I'm saying you have a great player. Go get him. That's my point. What am I refuting?
2: So you're telling me that if Micah Parsons is available and both LVN and Rashawn Gary are putting up double-digit sacks.
0: If I have Reggie White and 75, Micah Parsons available, I'm bringing him in. I like both. I like having great talent. Yes.
2: And paying him quarterback money. And you've got two guys that you drafted in the first round, both registering double-digit sacks and 75 pressures a season. You're going to go trade for Micah Parsons.
0: If he's Micah Blanken Parsons, yes. If he is Rashawn Gary, I'm not.
2: I don't care what you're going to do. I want to know what Goody is doing. And if you really think that he's giving up two first-round picks, if he doesn't need to because his two first-round picks have been really good, if you're telling me that he does it anyway, I think you're crazy.
0: If you're telling me you get a stud all-pro player going into his prime from a team that is supposedly one of your rivals, and you could bring him in and pay him, and you don't want to do that? Shame on you. I'm amazed that you've covered this league 31 years. Those guys don't become available because teams are crazy to let him go. And now able to secure him with a couple picks, and you're going to say that he wouldn't do that again?
2: First round picks and $189 million.
0: Is there anybody that you would get that would be close to productive as Micah Blanken Parsons?
2: It was a great move because they moved on from Rashawn Gary.
0: Not last year, they didn't. They played together for a year. I don't know what you're arguing here.
2: That's great because I don't know what you're arguing here. Yes. Micah Parsons is awesome, and I think I figured out a way to get him and Myles Garrett on the same Packers roster.
0: Here's what you're not understanding.
1: Giannis.
2: Please tell me more.
0: No, obviously, if Rashawn Gary was as good as Micah Parsons, you wouldn't need to, right? But when you signed Rashawn Gary, he's on your team,
2: and Micah Parsons. 22.
0: Micah Parsons becomes available. I don't care if you have Reggie White in the prime. If you can afford to do it and bring another stud into your locker room, you do it. And then you figure out how to finagle everything else. And to act as if teams didn't want to, or some teams didn't have the capital or the resources to do it, Green Bay positioned itself that it could with Rashawn Gary's contract. So I'm not sure what you're arguing. You're trying to say if Rashawn Gary was a really good player, they wouldn't go get a great player to come into their team? Of course you would.
2: There are only
0: one Micah Parsons. There's 10 Rashawn Garys in the league.
2: Right. Which is why they needed Micah Parsons. Because Rashawn Gary wasn't good enough.
0: Micah Parsons. Every team needs him. Jesse, can you help me? Where's my disconnect here? What am I missing?
1: I can't believe this entire argument happened because Pat Moore was promoted to director of college scouting.
0: How about Hubes? Where's Hubes and all that? Where is he in the supply chain?
1: Who do we have? Matt Malaspina is promoted to senior player personnel executive.
2: Don't even bother. Let's just.
1: Everybody seemed to be on the same page
0: that
1: it's.
0: Don't bother what?
1: It's a good idea to go get Micah Parsons because he's a top five player in the NFL and one of the best pass rushers in the league. And even if Rashawn Gary was better, I agree with Tausch. You would still want Micah Parsons over Rashawn Gary if he's better than Rashawn Gary and you can go
2: want
1: get him.
2: Want him over? We're discussing the world we lived in where he was
0: you
2: at.
0: You said if Rashawn, and you can say what you want about Pro Bowls. Rashawn Gary the year
2: oh
0: before
2: oh, my God.
0: Was a pro,
2: if you're going to use the Pro up. Bowl argument, we're done.
0: It's you act like he was some schlub that couldn't do anything. He's a good, solid football player. And he was being paid at a certain clip. And you acted as if he was playing like T.J. Watt, would they have went and got Micah Parsons? I say yes, because Micah Parsons is different. And they could do it, and it became available.
2: If he was playing like T.J. Watt, T.J. Watt set the single-season sack record. Rashawn Gary has never had a double-digit sack season. I understand. Goody, tell me again how he had 60 pressures. Yes, low snap count guy. Yes, I get all of it. I don't hate Rashawn Gary. I don't think he's as good as some people in the fan base wanted him to be. And we keep making excuses for him. It's like the scene in Moneyball. If he's a good hitter, why doesn't he hit good? If he's a good pass rusher, how has he never had a double-digit sack season? I'm not saying he has to have 25 sacks, but he has to have 10 at some point. And he was the same pick as Micah Parsons was, 12th overall. There's a big disconnect between the two's production. And the reason no why blank. They go get Micah Parsons is because he is not Micah Parsons.
0: Nobody is. That's my
2: you
0: point.
2: Just said
0: why you go
2: that
0: get
2: if he
0: him.
2: Was play, you just said if Rashawn Gary was playing at the same level as T.J. Watt, you would have still gone out and gotten 100%. Micah Parsons.
0: I want Micah Parsons on my
2: I know you do, but there's no way Goody does that.
0: Jason, I couldn't be more crystal clear. If you can get a great player in his prime, you go and get him, and then you figure out how to make everything else work. He's better than Rashawn Gary, you bring him in. Then you work, make it work, and if you have to get rid of Rashawn, which they did, you do. So Rashawn Gary could have been fantastic. He was not. He was a good, solid NFL player. So you're arguing is if Rashawn Gary was 12 sacks a year, you wouldn't even bother to get Micah. Baloney. Micah's better. So you want better players. You're always – how many times you hear Goody and these guys say, we're always looking to upgrade. We always want to get better. We can't stay the same. This didn't do that. So that's my point to you is, well, if Rashawn Gary would have been doing buh-buh-buh, they wouldn't have done it. No. They paid him like he was going to. They still went and got him because Micah Parsons is different.
2: You don't
0: That's
2: think.
0: That's my point.
2: You don't think that Rashawn Gary's fate with his contract was sealed the minute they traded for Micah Parsons?
0: Absolutely it was. 100%. And even if Rashawn Gary had 10.5 sacks, which you need to have double-digit sacks to be any good, okay, fine.
2: Is that fair or not? Is that unfair? Is that unfair to say that?
0: Because Micah is special, you go and get him. I never said you go get Trey Hendrickson or another like really good players. I said if you're going to go do this, it has to be big time. And if Rashawn Gary was as productive as Trey Hendrickson, I still want Micah Parsons on my football team, period, fin. I don't know if I could be any more crystal clear. And by the way, so did Brian Gutekunst because he went and did it.
2: Trading for Micah Parsons was a great move by Goody. Don't want anybody to lose sight of that. That I couldn't agree with more. I could also couldn't agree more. I got a message from Ito yesterday. I still haven't finished my intake form to get my act together when it comes to my estate planning. It's a good reminder. And it's also a reminder that 16% of people, and I'm not one of those 16%, have everything set with current planning documents and the appropriate documents so they are ready if something happens. Well, if you're not and you're in the 84% with me, you need to check out Walney Legal Group. go to the website, walnylegal.com, WALNY.com, WALNYlegal.com, so you can start your estate planning journey. 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
10: As families head into summer travel season, there's one thing many people forget to plan for. 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Joining us now is Dr. Peter McCullough with some smart ways to be prepared before summer begins. 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

0: which is also raging in both YouTube channels.
1: Yeah,
0: for something Jason wants to discuss.
2: I'm crying, Uncle. I'm done. I'm out. I'm done.
3: Well,
2: I was told we weren't getting anywhere. I'm out.
3: You can cry, Uncle. I'm gonna still talk. And my point was, and I guess I did a horrible job of enunciating it. Great players change the rules. Great players are different than just regular free agents or people that are available for trade. And to think that that's not the case, I have a hard time getting my head wrapped around it, because field tilters and all the Ron Wolfisms and everything else that I think a lot of us look at changes things. If Rasheed Walker was Chad Clifton or was Walter Jones, even if they drafted Jordan Morgan, would they not bring him back? Of course they would, because you have a lock, stock, bam, great player at that spot. You're going to keep him. And the Josh Jacobs, A.J. Dillon, Aaron Jones argument, Josh Jacobs isn't coming in that building. Josh Jacobs is a good player. He's not Micah Parsons. Josh Jacobs wasn't coming in that building. Yeah, if A.J. Dillon was the next coming of Herschel Walker, would he have been there? No. It's kind of common sense. But that was replacing Aaron Jones because they didn't think money was going to be, because he couldn't stay healthy and the money that they're going to have to pay him, it didn't make sense. And they thought Josh Jacobs would be a major upgrade at that spot. That was my argument. And if I didn't enunciate that, that's on me.
0: A.J. Dillon was supposed to replace Aaron Jones. Because A.J. Dillon wasn't good enough to replace Aaron Jones, they had to replace Aaron Jones with someone else, and it was Josh Jacobs. That's what happened there. That was their plan. That's why they drafted him in the second round. That's why they drafted Josh Myers in the second round, was to be they. When you draft the player in the second round, you want him to get a second contract. Yeah, it's great if you have a fifth round pick who's good enough.
3: Do you though? Because Goody, even with solid players, isn't signing guys to second contracts.
0: Have they been good enough players to merit that? Goody's second round picks. During his tenure, Josh Jackson, Jesse's guy.
3: That's Jelly's guy.
4: That would be my pick for biggest miss of the Goody era. That would be my pick.
0: Elgton Jenkins got a second contract.
4: One of the best draft picks.
3: I would agree.
0: A.J. Dillon was the miss we just mentioned. He got like that weird fifth year tender thing.
4: He was on stage with Luke Combs.
3: Shotgun beers up at Lambeau.
4: Couldn't have been that bad. Yeah.
3: Yeah, he's up at the Pickler.
0: Who does he play for now?
3: Beers. Carolina.
0: Was with the Eagles last year? Josh Myers didn't get a second contract, got a bargain basement contract from the Jets,
3: probably,
0: and then played
3: should've.
0: Well enough to
3: probably
0: earn an extension.
3: Probably should have.
0: Instead, you paid Aaron Banks a king's ransom. Second round picks in 2022, Christian Watson. You want to pay him. He said publicly he wants to pay him, right? Luke Musgrave playing less than John Fitzpatrick and John Wiley and Josh Wiley. I don't think they want to pay him. Javon Bullard and Edgerrin Cooper, I think those are both guys they want to pay moving forward. Now, they will be eligible for extensions after this season.
3: Hey, wanting to pay and paying what the freight is going to be to pay is two totally separate things, too.
0: Right, but one of the reasons why you trade for Zaire Franklin and you don't re-sign Quay Walker at the number that Quay Walker wanted is because you think Edgerrin Cooper can be that guy and you can That was my issue with your argument. That's great. We all want Micah Parsons on the team. I love him for my writing work. I love him for the fact that he led to the Enter Sandman story, which led to them actually playing it at Lambeau Field. That's all been awesome. I love having him on this roster as a reporter. But, again, there are finite resources. And, by the way, if Rasheed Walker had been Chad Clifton, you would have had to pay him. And if Rashawn Gary and Lucas Van Ness are as good as I was suggesting you would have liked them to have been, you have to pay them because you want to keep them. And there's only so much resources you can afford. And you have to fill other holes on your roster that maybe those first-round picks would have filled. Maybe you'd have a first-round corner instead of Keyshawn Nixon and Carrington Valentine in contract years as your starting corners. So robbing Peter to pay Paul sometimes has to happen. But we can agree to disagree on that point. You can tell us about the AmFam Championship so we can move on to a new topic.
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1: Tom Pelissero, he's not saying, he's just saying?
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4: We still have to get out on time if Eisen's out?
3: Yes.
4: Why?
3: I don't know.
4: Okay.
3: It's just nice to get out on time. Be courteous of our other fellow national hosts.
1: Other fellow national hosts. We're not national.
4: Wait, are you hosting nationally now? Or am I missing something? Did I miss a memo?
3: After today, I might apply. Here is Tom Pelissero yesterday on the Rich Eisen Show on Jordan Love's big year coming up.
5: He's played a lot of good football. He's had injuries that set him back. That's made things more complicated. You get banged up early in the season. You're never fully healthy. I think that always has a trickle-down effect. But no, I don't think it's a make-or-break year. Matt LaFleur loves Jordan Love.
3: Okay.
5: They have to be more consistent in terms of who's making plays for him. Now, listen, that offense was rolling pretty good last year until Tucker Kraft gets hurt. His torn ACL, that's where all of a sudden they had that game-and-a-half, two-game stretch where it was really rough offensively. But when they're in it and they're running the football effectively, remember Josh Jacobs was really beat up in the second half of last year. They had a rotation on the offensive line because guys were getting banged up. There are a lot of different factors here. I would not say make or break for Jordan Love. Certainly an important season for him, though.
1: So wait a minute. It was everybody else's fault but his. So it's not a make or break year, but it's an important season for him.
3: Yeah, uh-huh.
4: Jesse, can you explain? Because you could say, oh, that was, you know, the last segment or two. You knew where I stood. Where is Tom Pelissero standing on this? Like, what did he just say there?
3: So I was actually listening to this live yesterday.
4: And why are we playing it is, I guess, the other part. Because he said nothing, in my opinion.
3: I was listening to this live yesterday on their show as I was driving back from Hard Rock Casino Rockford. And the debate was, can you call it a make or break season if there are no ramifications
4: can't.
3: If you
4: no.
3: don't perform well?
4: No, you can't.
3: So what's the difference between saying something is an important year? Because it's not like the Packers are going to move on from Jordan Love if they finish 9-8 and don't make the playoffs this year.
4: Let's do this. Make or break is you either make it or you break your desk and move all of your stuff out because you're fired. That's a make or break. It's not, oh, you need to elevate your game. I would say Kevin O'Connell, make or break in Minnesota. I think he needs to win and be better, or show that he's on the right track, or he's going to be in trouble. I think that. Kyler Murray, McCarthy. I think Minnesota's got a bunch. They got a new GM. I think they're in a make or break. I don't think anyone else in the NFC North is. Like, if Dan Campbell and the Lions stink this year, are they going to fire him? No. Then next season would be make or break for him and for Jared Goff and for that group of veterans. That's why I think they're going to do well. I think Cincinnati, Joe Burrow and Zach Taylor, I think they're in make or break time. I think he's going into last year of his deal. There are make or break years that are coming. It's not Jordan Love and it's not Matt LaFleur and it's not Brian Gutekunst.
1: Kevin O'Connell is in a make-or-break season?
4: Yeah, I think so.
1: He signed an extension in January 2025.
4: Okay.
1: His team is 43-25 on his watch.
4: Which coach of all the four in this division?
1: They fired the GM because they want him as the coach. He won the power struggle.
4: How did he do developing quarterbacks last year? And now he's got a whole new operation. If it doesn't go well this year, he's in trouble.
1: He didn't seem to want J.J. McCarthy from the jump.
4: Well, then he shouldn't have played him. I don't understand. Of the four coaches in the NFC North, who, if they have...

0: a bad year is in the most trouble. I think it's McConnell.
1: I think it's LaFleur.
2: I think it's Matt LaFleur.
0: Really? Well, he just signed a contract extension 1 year after old boy did.
2: Right, but you said a bad year. They have bungled their quarterback situation.
0: Yeah,
2: right.
0: However you feel
2: about Daniel Jones, and I am a skeptic on him overall, but they had him in their building. They had Sam Darnold in their building. They let both of them leave and go have success with other teams under Kwesi Adofo-Mensah, and they drafted J.J. McCarthy, and now they're hoping that they can, on a one-year deal where they're paying him peanuts because he's got all this money coming from Arizona, so he's playing on a minimum deal, they're hoping that they can rekindle Kyler Murray, who... Mm-hmm. could very well play well for them and then go sign with someone else instead, and they'd be right back where they started at quarterback. But I don't think he's in danger at all. If Matt LaFleur has a 6-11 season and they don't have a bunch of injuries, I think his seat is much hotter than Kevin O'Connell's.
0: Really?
2: They still managed to have a winning record last year despite how terrible J.J. McCarthy was.
0: Of the four coaches in the NFC North, I believe if they have another bad year, I think it'll be O'Connell over LaFleur. I think LaFleur could have 6-11s probably, but if they're 8-9 and miss the playoffs, I don't think they're firing Matt LaFleur.
2: Without injuries. Again, if you have a bunch of injuries, that changes everything. But man,
0: okay.
2: I don't see Kevin O'Connell in peril up there in Minnesota. Obviously, they're 0-2 in the playoffs with him. Obviously, they've had a 13-4 season and a 14-3 season that didn't get them anywhere farther than the Packers went.
0: If they don't get any closer to developing and finding the next quarterback this year...
2: Well, they didn't draft the new quarterback. So you're saying if they don't develop Kyler Murray into their quarterback of the future...
0: Because, or McCarthy.
2: Do you really believe that's a competition?
0: Yeah, I do. I think Murray's got a heavy favorite in it, but yeah, I think there's a competition there.
2: I think they are hoping and praying that Kyler Murray bails them out of the J.J. McCarthy scenario. They move on from him, and Kyler Murray plays at a high enough level that A, they're a playoff team, and B, they want to sign him long term.
0: So who has a make or break season for the Green Bay Packers?
2: I don't think Matt LaFleur, A, if they're healthy, they're not going 6-11. We all agree their roster is way too good for that. We went through their schedule, et cetera, et cetera. I don't think any of the four coaches in the NFC are in make or break seasons. If they have a really bad year, though, I think I would, if I was Matt LaFleur, then I'd be more nervous than I would be if I was Kevin O'Connell. This is a make or break season for Jordan Love. I don't agree with Tom. I still don't know exactly what Tom thinks, but when I look at where he is, where his contract is at, what he has done at a very good level, this is a make or break in terms of, is he going to be a great NFL quarterback or is he just going to be a good, solid quarterback? That's what it is. It's not going to get him fired. They're not going to move on from him. But they also have his contract numbers ballooning in the near future, and they have to figure out what exactly they view him as in terms of how they want to continue to compensate him. It is year four as a starter. He has, on his current deal, now again, he averages $55 million per year. The extension was 4 years, $220 million. His cap number this year in 2026 is $36 million, which is still very much a reasonable price. The guys at Spotrac have, after this season, as their potential, quote, out, which would entail carrying $103 million in dead cap money. Now, you would remove his $42 million cap hit for 2027. I don't think, even if he's still just good, they're going to move on from him. But after this year, he has 2 years left on his deal. The 2027 cap hit is $42.5 million. The 2028 cap hit is $74.2 million. I would say that Jordan Love this year and in 2027 is facing critical years on when it decides if he's a franchise quarterback or not, because they're not keeping him at $74 million as his cap hit. They're going to either have to extend him or I don't know what else they do.
0: They're going to extend him. Yeah, they'll extend him either way. But right now, if the Packers have to make that decision to extend and pay out $65 million, which is about what the going rate's going to be in a year, the Packers are going to do it with Jordan Love all day and every day. There's not even a question. No?
2: I don't know. Like, you see what Baker Mayfield has done at his post-Cleveland stops. There are quarterbacks that have played far worse than Jordan Love, and that's why they've moved on from him. I don't think Jordan Love has played at any level where you would want to move on from him. That's not what I'm saying
0: Correct.
2: At all.
0: Right. What are you saying?
2: I'm saying, do you just continue to pay him top dollar for decent, not top flight performance? Mm. How do you decide that if you're them? Like, if he has a great year this year, he makes it easy for everybody, right? If he wins you your bet that you haven't placed yet, and he's, let's just say he's top three in the MVP voting. Let's say he goes to his first Pro Bowl of his career. Let's say he finishes fourth in the quarterback voting for All-Pro. Like, let's say he has like a 35 touchdown, 5 interception season. If he does all that, then all this other stuff is moot. If he has another year where he has 23 touchdowns and 6 interceptions and they lose in the first round of the playoffs again, you're just going to keep paying him top dollar? Are you going to bring in competition?
0: Jordan Love. If Jordan Love was an unrestricted free agent right now, I would tag him and I would pay him the market rate. Yes.
2: Okay, but he's never going to get to
0: You would not?
2: No, I would tag him, sure. I'm fine with tagging him. Yeah.
0: No, because, but if you have to pay him, if he's in the Dak Prescott situation, are you paying him or are you going to go in a different direction?
2: I don't know what I'm doing going right now where he is. I don't know what I'm doing going into 2028 when I have to do something to get a $74.2 million cap hit down. So I don't know.
0: See?
2: We can talk about that coming up. I know Tausch is going to step away for a moment, so Jesse and I can argue about that. But we don't argue about Associated Bank because we know how great it is. And we know all the great perks that come with being an Associated Bank customer, especially if you're a Brewers fan and you sign up for Brewers Checking. 20% off at the Brewers Team Store, up to 50% 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Jesse and I will continue this discussion. Next, it's Wilde and Tausch.
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1: As families head into summer travel season, there's one thing many people forget to plan for. What happens if someone gets sick when you're away from home? Joining us now is Dr. Peter McCullough with some smart ways to be prepared before summer begins. Doctor, summer is supposed to be relaxing, but travel can come with surprises. So why is summer a time when families should think ahead medically?
2: Because there's always stress about getting sick on a trip and then ending up in the urgent care.
1: What are some of the most common issues that families will run into during these summer trips from a medical standpoint?
2: Various forms of food poisoning or traveler's diarrhea, getting viral upper respiratory tract infections that get too far along and they become a bacterial secondary infection like a bronchitis, then of course usual things like bladder infections, yeast infections.
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ESPN Milwaukee YouTube comments on Jordan Love. He's not bad. He's not great. He's outside the top 10. I'm not sure he is outside the top 10. What I am saying for those, and I don't need to be clipped on this or what I said earlier, because then it becomes something on social media that's an inaccurate representation of what I'm saying. This is not a make or break year as to whether or not he's the Packers quarterback going forward. What I am saying is in 2028, he has a $72 million cap number. They're not going to just pay out that season and have him be an unrestricted free agent and then tag him. They're not going to, they don't want $72 million on their cap. So then they have to decide after this season and after the 2027 season what they're going to do with him. Are they going to keep paying him top dollar? That's, to me, the question about him. Is he special enough that you say, you know what, we're going to, whatever the going rate is, we're going to pay it. And last year, he was good. I don't, anybody who doesn't think Jordan Love has been good during his 3 years as the starter, or the 2.5 years since the midpoint of the 2023 season, in the words of Winston Moss, I can't help you. No one should be arguing that he sucks. Nobody should be arguing that he isn't any good.

0: The question is, how good do you need him to be to feel good about paying him top dollar again? Because they paid him top dollar after the 2023 season. Because he was so good in the second half of the year. Here's my question. And look, again, I think he's going to have a really good year this year. I think they're going to figure some things out offensively. If their offensive line holds up and he stays healthy, I think he's going to have one of those 35 touchdown, 8 interception seasons. And I think this is all going to be a moot point. But what if he doesn't have that year? What if in 2026 and 2027, he has essentially the same year that he had last year? And yes, his quarterback rating was high. He didn't throw a lot of interceptions. But what if he's just good? And he misses some time again, like he has in 2024 and 2025. Are you still going to extend him after the 2027 season at whatever the going rate is for the top paid quarterbacks by then? That's all I'm asking. Because, Jesse, I think I understand what Tom Pelissero was saying. It's an important year, but not a make or break year. If you view the phrase make or break as you either play hot at a high level or you get the hell out of here. Because that, I don't think that's what this is at all. And anybody who thinks that is crazy.
1: As the conversation continued with Tom Pelissero filling in on the Rich Eisen show yesterday, what some of the conclusion was that they landed to in the definition of a make or break year, there is, you know, what Tausch said, make or break, which is you either win or you're fired. You don't have your job anymore. It's not that for Jordan Love, but in the perception of fans and of media members and whomever else nationally, if the Packers replicate the same thing they've done the last 3 years, 7 seed and out in the first round, maybe even the second round of the playoffs, it's going to be a make or break season in that Jordan Love will be perceived as a guy who is not an elite quarterback, is not performing up to his contract, and can't get a team over the hump in the postseason. Mm-hmm. So perception wise, which does that ultimately matter? No, but for the conversation and for the respect around the league, yeah. I guess that comes into play.
0: Jesse, forget about that, and then we'll take the top of the 11 o'clock hour break. The question is, at what point do you say, yeah, he's good, but he's not good enough, right? And that's a dangerous thing to decide. Because guess what? You can always do worse, right? And we really liked what Sam Darnold did for us, but he's good, but not good enough. So we're not going to bring him back. Oh, by the way, he was good enough on a team that they did not win all their games because of him to go win the Super Bowl. Well, J.J. McCarthy stinks. Doesn't matter that he was we're going to draft a quarterback in the top 10. We're going to trade up and take a quarterback to be our new Jordan Love. And then Jordan Love 2.0 actually turns out to be J.J. McCarthy 2.0. And you're sitting there going, and Jordan Love goes and finds another job like Kyler Murray just did, or like Baker Mayfield just did. Not just did, but a while ago did. And you're like, boy, we should have kept him after all. I'm just saying that we never were at that point with Favre or Rodgers. We were never at, I don't know if they should re-sign him. And maybe we won't be with Love either. Maybe by 2027, going into the 2027 season, he'll have had a great year this year, and it's a no-brainer to re-sign him. But since Tom Pelissero had this conversation on the Rich Eisen show, I think it's a reasonable thing to just consider the possibility that if he doesn't have that type of year this year, what is it like in 2027? Is that then a make-or-break year? Probably. In terms of whether you want to pay him top dollar or not.
1: When you start having the question about whether someone is good, not great, that's when I think franchises either start to be in no man's land or
0: dangerous place.
1: You have to make a difficult decision. And in best case scenario, you go Alex Smith to Patrick Mahomes and build a dynasty. And worst case scenario, you go Mike Budenholzer to Adrian Griffin and end the best run of a franchise's history.
0: Mm-hmm. Yeah. And you end up regretting it. And you say, well, he was good, not great, but what we've got now stinks. And we made a mistake. But on the flip side, let's just consider that possibility. You keep him, and you keep being a first-round, second-round playoff exit team. And you're never quite that. You never get back to the Super Bowl for whatever reason. We will cross those bridges when we get to them in the future. I'm not crossing any bridges today. I'm not jumping on a plane or on a cruise ship for sure. But I could head down to Milwaukee and Pottawatomie Casino Hotel if I need an escape. 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

0: o'clock hour of Wildy and Tausch. Sans Tausch. Scheduled to reappear at some juncture.
1: He's up to no good at that undisclosed location.
0: Indeed, he's driving. Now I'm driving the bus. I was surprised, frankly, given your vitriol that you spew toward the former Brewers manager, that the Brewers beatdown of the Cubs in game one, which a game, by the way, that you alleged would be canceled.
1: Well, at the time, true. I thought it would be canceled because Miz was pitching. That's what my phone was telling me, was that Miz was on the mound last night. Turns out that was a lie. He's on the mound tonight.
0: So you think tonight's game will be rained out?
1: So I think the Cubs like their chances with Imanaga on the mound against Sproat. Tonight, I think if there's any weather in the Chicago area, they might cancel this one tonight and see if they could make the Brewers play 17 games in 16 days or whatever. It'll be in August. Yeah.
0: Well, they did not cancel last night's game. And good for the Brewers because they crushed the Cubs. And you were tuned in on the edge of your seats. And you caught something from Lane Grindle that perked your ears.
1: Well, so this whole rain delay thing. I got back to the office yesterday after we had Hard Rock Casino Rockford. And I had said this. And for whatever reason, Ryan Wollersheim he's the producer of Jim, Matt, and Molly. He was very frustrated with me. He's like, why are you trying to will a rain postponement into existence? And I said, it's just what the Cubs do. I thought, like, now that the Miz isn't pitching, I don't think that's going to be the case. And tonight, I think there's a better opportunity of it. But then they asked Lane Grindle about it when he joined them yesterday afternoon on Jim, Matt, and Molly.
0: Wait, about you? About what you said?
1: Yeah. So live from the press box in Wrigley Field, Lane Grindle, a couple hours before first pitch, is answering questions about me.
0: Now, wait a minute.
1: On Jim, Matt, and Molly.
0: All right, before you go any further. Did they accurately depict what you had said?
1: You will hear the question, so you can... I think they did.
0: Okay, that's what I just want to know, because that is oftentimes a major problem, if they inaccurately depict your position.
1: And you'll hear the tone of one Jim Rutledge asking this question, who is going to join me and other members of our ESPN Madison team for our watch-along of Brewers Cubs tonight on YouTube. Simultaneous second screen experience in addition to the game on your local TV station and Brewers TV. Here is how they presented the question yesterday.
2: On that note, there's Jesse Nelson in this office who has every ill will against all things Chicago. And he has this theory that I wanted to run by you, that the Cubs somehow manifest weather to throw off the Brewers' pitching schedule and throw off the Brewers' overall travel schedule. Is there any truth to this, or is this just Jesse being a crazy person?
3: I mean, I'll just point you to your own manager back in 2017 where he said he'd never had a sunburn during a rain delay. but then he did it to the Brewers last year. So I guess, you know. I don't know. I don't know enough about that. You know, like, look, the weather is always a little bit unpredictable. You never know. I think sometimes here they've been quick to call it, and it's been that way at other places too. I don't know that I totally subscribe to those conspiracy theories, if you will, but there have been a couple times where it's like, that seems convenient, but, you know, if you have an advantage, take advantage of it, I guess.
1: Lane Grindle on Jim, Matt, and Molly. Sounds like he agrees with me.
0: I totally agree that he sounds like he agrees with you. That sounds to me like, you know who that sounds like? That sounds to me like a Brewers announcer that doesn't want to get clipped saying things about the Chicago. It sounds like Tom Pelissero saying it's not a make or break year, it's an important year, right? I'm not going to agree. But all I have to do is point to your own manager who said he'd never gotten a sunburn during a rainout. He's agreeing with you, and he's just making sure that no one in Chicago gets wind of this and makes a bigger deal out of it than he would like them to. First of all, I did think that was a pretty bold accusation that you levied. But after I got home, I did a little further research in it. And I think you were on solid ground with your allegation.
1: The Cubs have a very quick click to say, let's postpone this game and play it later in the year. That is something they do very frequently, and the Brewers have been on the wrong side of it a couple of times. Last year was one of the big ones because we knew it was going to be Brewers-Cubs competing for the division title, and early in the season they said, let's move this one, and instead of playing a doubleheader tomorrow or playing on a day that we both mutually have off and we're an hour apart and it's not that hard to get together to play the game, let's play a doubleheader in the midst of a stretch where the Brewers had to play without a day off for like three straight weeks, and the Cubs had a couple of it was clearly an advantage for the Cubs. But ultimately, you say, how come I don't have the same amount of vitriol? Because the Brewers got the last laugh last year. They won against the Cubs in the playoffs. It was the be-all, end-all to this point in the Brewers-Cubs rivalry, with Council managing the Cubs, playing in the postseason against each other. The Brewers got the last laugh, just like they got the last laugh in Game 163 in 2018. And then the Cubs lost the wild card game the next night, and the Brewers went on to Game 7 of the NLCS and had a chance to go play in the World Series. The Brewers have taken care of the Cubs in the postseason when they've needed to. And so while it'll be nice doing a watch-along tonight and laughing if the Brewers get another big victory, like they beat up Imanaga last night with the big Bowers home run, like, it would be great. It's always fun to beat the Cubs, but until the Cubs could get it done in the postseason against the Brewers will have that advantage, and that's why playing them and winning in the NLDS last year was so much fun and so important to finish the job. So I'm happy, and I'm looking forward to tonight's game, and I hope Miz has one of his best performances he's ever had against the Cubs.
0: Is there rain in the forecast?
1: Shuts them down again, and there might be rain in the forecast, and if that's the case, I guess we'll get to go home early from our watch-along tonight on YouTube.
0: Where can we do this if anyone is so inclined?
1: So it is on both the ESPN Milwaukee and the ESPN Madison YouTube channels. You can subscribe. You get notified when we go live. We did this last night. Some members of our Milwaukee team, Tony Cartagena, Josh DiMaggio, among others, were part of the watch-along last night. So you can tune in tonight. Rumor has it Jim Rutledge and I will be sharing the studio for much of this tonight together. So can't wait to see how that goes. Unless it rains. Or in the case of Chicago, sometimes it doesn't have to rain, and they might still postpone the game anyway.
0: Well, you can tune in on those YouTube channels for the watch along while you watch The Miz, who I would argue, I know that there is a local bias, but even I, who does not go out of his way to watch Brewers games, when Miz is pitching, somehow I turn on Brewers TV while I'm writing, so I have that as my background as I'm working. So take that for what it's worth, but he may be in Wemby's class, not to the degree of Wemby. I understand that. But when Tausch brought that to the fore at the beginning of the show, I think Miz deserves to at least be part of that conversation.
1: He has had a couple of rough starts against the Cubs since he came up last year. He was great in the postseason, but has had a couple of rough starts. So that's one box it'd be nice to check tonight if he could shut them down the way he has the Yankees and some of the other great performances he's had recently.
0: Yeah, I saw a note from Josh DiMaggio, who's back listening to the show, which we appreciate, that Aaron Judge said he's never seen a fastball like the Miz's. That's a pretty big blanking deal coming from that guy.
1: It's one of the best hitters in baseball saying that.
0: Indeed. All right. Well, hopefully the baseball game goes well for the Miz and the Brewers. Hopefully trivia goes well for our next contestant in Wilde and Tausch Trivia, presented by Cousin Subs, Iron Jock, and Vortex Golf. Great moments in the Brewers-Cubs rivalry, replacing Badgers Trivia Tuesday. The Brewers famously won game 163. 1 + 6 + 3 = 10. Caller 10 right now for trivia, 844-770-3776, 844-770-3776. I was also thinking, I think the Miz has the 80 fastest pitches in excess of 100 miles per hour this season, but I was not going to take caller 80 on Jesse. Caller 10 right now plays trivia, presented by Cousin Subs, Iron Jock, and Vortex Golf. That's next. It's Wilde and Tausch.
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0: Let's welcome in our contestant. He is Zach in Menominee Falls, and he is a first-time contestant. Zach, good morning. How are you?
2: Morning, Jason. How's it going?
0: I'm told that you also know Up North Joe.
2: Yep.
0: Do you know Jesse?
2: No, have not had the privilege to meet Jesse yet.
0: Privilege is an interesting choice of words there.
3: it's rude.
0: But fair. Tough, but fair.
3: Yeah.
0: All right. Zach, question number one is this. Which legendary Brewers pitcher tossed a complete game in the final game of the 2008 regular season, helping the Brewers defeat the Cubs?
4: Easy.
0: Jesse, I know you'd like to give the other options for that one because you probably thought that they were pretty clever.
4: Was it CC Sabathia, JJ Hardy, or BB King?
0: Yes. Zach didn't need those.
3: Appreciate it.
0: Zach, question two. Three Brewers players hit solo home runs as part of Milwaukee's 3-1 win over the Cubs in game five of the 2025 NLDS.
4: What a night that was.
0: Oh, what a night. Late October back in 25.

0: Actually, it was probably early October. William Contreras hit the first. Andrew Vaughn hit the second. Who hit the third? Was it Caleb Durbin, Jake Bowers, or Bryce Terang?
1: It should be Bryce Terang, I think.
0: It should be, and it is 2-for-2.
2: Captain America.
0: Zach, big opportunity here. Question three. To have the privilege to talk to Jesse Nelson some more. Question is this.
2: Well, he's already won that.
0: Yeah, it depends on how you look at it. All right, question three, Zach, is this. Which Brewers pitcher who later started Game 7 against the Dodgers in the NLCS allowed just one hit in 5 2/3 innings against the Cubs in the Game 163 tiebreaker at the end of the 2018 regular season at Wrigley Field? Who was that pitcher? Was it Brandon Woodruff, Yolis Chacin, or Wade Miley?
1: Woody.
0: You still consider it a privilege?
2: Yeah.
0: Still feel like that's a privilege?
2: Ruined a perfect week, Tim.
0: Yolis Chacin.
2: Yeah.
0: Is the correct answer. Although it could be wrong. Jesse does get things wrong. Where is he now? Like, he was so important to that team.
2: He fell off very quickly after that 2018 season. Yeah, yeah. He was not around much longer after that.
1: He started Game 7 in 2018.
2: Yep. Yolis Chacin.
1: I was at that game. I do not remember that.
2: Well, there's a lot of things.
0: Would you like to lodge a protest?
2: There's a lot of things we like to forget about Game 7 of that Dodgers series.
1: Huh. Yep.
0: Dodgers beat the Brewers 5-1 in that game. I am looking at the box score right now on ESPN.com. Yolis Chacin took the loss. He lasted 2 innings, 3 hits, 2 earned runs.
2: Puig.
0: No strikeouts, 1 walk. Not great, Bob. Not great, but pretty darn good, Zach. You got 2 out of 3. That means you got 3 of the possible 4 entries into Friday's drawing. It was a privilege to have you on the show as a first-time contestant. Thanks, buddy.
1: All right, thanks. Appreciate it, guys.
0: That is Will Deutausch Trivia presented by Cousin Subs, Iron Jock, and Vortex Golf. Whoa, Nelly, and the triumphant return of Mark Tauscher are next. 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

0: told that by sources close to the program that Old T has returned. Is that factual and actual? There he is. Hi.
1: I'm here. Yep.
2: Hey.
3: How you doing?
0: Great. How you doing?
3: Doing good. Doing good. Ready for some Wonelli is what I'm ready for.
0: Good. You look ready. Time for Wonelli.
4: If the topic is good, the guys discuss.
5: Just the other morning, I had breakfast at Tracy Rocker's house. His mama brought out 15 flapjacks. He said, mama, take back 5 of them flapjacks. I gotta stay hungry for the Crimson Tide.
4: But if it's not, the show must go on. It's time for
6: Wonelli
4: on Wildy and Tausch.
7: So I was at the Wisconsin Timber Rattlers game on Friday night. First time in my life I had ever been to that stadium, Neuroscience Group Field.
0: Was that Quinn Priester's rehab assignment?
7: No, he missed them by one day. He pitched on Saturday.
0: One good.
7: No, it was not. Not that our game was any better. They were playing, and of course they were playing the South Bend Cubs. So it was a Cubs Brewers classic, and the Cubs beat them like 9-0 or 8-0. I forget what the final score. We left early. But it was dime dog night at the ballpark. In addition to bark at the park night, we did not bring Mo, although I was advocating to do so. We did not. They had wiener dog races before the game. You could sit with your dogs on the grass areas in the outfield and along the lines.
3: Why would you
7: not
3: bring your dog when it's bark at the park?
7: Becca didn't want to.
3: But no, but why?
7: She thought he would. She thought he would be too
0: ornery.
7: Having too much fun. She thought he would want to have too much fun and try.
0: Oh, we wouldn't want that.
7: Run around. I know, right? Like I almost took Mo to the Brewers game because they did bark at the park night last week Tuesday against the Padres. I almost went just him and I. We almost had a little.
3: I'm confused.
7: Dad and dog.
3: You have a dog. You guys tell me how great it is to have a dog, and you can't take dogs a lot of places. They welcome dogs and make a night of it, and you guys decide, no, I don't want my dog to have fun. Why do you have a dog then?
7: Well, we dropped him off in Appleton at my brother-in-law's house, and he played with his puppy cousins.
0: You had him with you in Appleton?
7: Yes. Yeah. And we stayed overnight. We went to a graduation party the next day.
3: You know what? Yeah. I don't think you guys should have a dog.
7: Come on.
3: Nah, I'm being serious. Like, why would you neglect the dog and not take him to the park?
7: He wasn't neglected. He hung out with his puppy cousins, Lambo and Jordy. He got to play with them at Chris's house while we all went to the game.
0: His puppy cousins.
3: I don't like any part of this. None of this makes any sense to me.
7: Also,
6: Whoa, Nelly!
7: I didn't mean to hit that button. There were a lot of...
0: It's good that you did, though.
7: There were a lot of dogs at the game, and it was very tight quarters to sit in that outfield space with the dogs.
0: Yeah, like, that seems problematic.
7: I don't think, like, I may have been.
3: Oh, there's certain sections you can't.
7: Yeah, you can't just, like, have your dog sitting on the bleacher next to you. It's got to be, like, you got to sit out in the outfield grass, bring a blanket. And then there were a lot of people that had their dogs all sitting with them. It was very compact space out there. Which we thought as we were sitting on the first baseline, where are they going to the bathroom if they need to go? And then that was a concerning
0: gotta watch where you step
7: thing to think
0: at
7: about.
0: The old ballpark.
7: Yeah.
6: Whoa, Nelly!
0: Sorry, was there a question in there somewhere?
7: Yeah, sorry, we got sidetracked. It was
3: Should Jesse own a dog? The answer is no. Oh, is that
6: what it was? Whoa, Nelly!
7: And also, you have no credibility to speak on that matter.
0: You got none.
3: I know this. If I got a dog and I'm going to a baseball game that is welcoming dogs that night, I'm taking the dog. That I know. Yeah, you could say I don't know anything about taking care of a dog and walking a dog. But I know this. If I have a dog and I drive the dog up to a place where they're inviting dogs to go, I'm taking the dog.
0: I'm Team Tausch on that one.
6: Whoa, Nelly.
7: I agree. So if you go to never mind.
3: You know what? What?
7: Well, if you go to a restaurant that has a dog-friendly patio and you don't bring your dog.
3: No, it's dog night at the restaurant. Not, oh, it's friendly. It's dog night.
0: Yeah.
3: And they're giving them
0: bring your dog
3: snacks
0: to the ballpark.
3: I'm going to probably bring my dog.
0: Yeah.
6: Whoa, Nelly!
7: Speaking of dogs, the capacity for the stadium is 5,900. They don't post final attendance numbers for minor league baseball, but it did seem like it was pretty close to a full house. So 5,900 is capacity at the stadium in Appleton. They posted on social media, the Wisconsin Timber Rattlers, yesterday, 11,395 hot dogs were sold on Dime Dog Night on Friday night. That comes out to an average of just about two dogs per person in attendance.
0: Sounds about right.
7: And if you factor...
3: Can you feed your dog a hot dog, or is that from...
0: Oh, yeah.
7: We did take we did take a Dime Dog home and gave them to the dogs and said, thanks for staying home while we went and had fun at the game. Here you go, fellas. They enjoyed it.
0: Majority.
7: They enjoyed it very much. Yeah. How many hot dogs would you eat on Dime Dog Night if you were going to the game with your dog at Bark at the Park Night, Old T?
3: Two. I'd have two.
7: Jason?
0: Two, I think I could probably put away 10 during the course of 9 innings.
3: How big are these dogs?
7: That's a good question. They're Dime Dogs. They're not, you know.
0: So they're shorter?
7: They're not jumbo. They're... they're the smallest.
0: Like a pig in a blanket type short?
7: I mean, it's not, yeah, it's not like a, you know, mini. It's not a, you know, the little like cocktail weenies that you have in the barbecue sauce. It's not like that. But they're not big dogs.
3: Okay. I bet you had 15.
7: You think I had 15 hot dogs at the game
3: they're
7: on Friday night?
3: Small dogs. Yeah.
0: It's a lot of dogs.
7: I did not have 15. I had 6.
0: If they're small dogs, you could have done 10 easily.
7: I had 6, and I was
3: stuffed. But you could have eaten more if you wanted to.
7: No, I was pretty... like, I had more in hand. We were doing a little competition to see who would eat the most. I finished in...
0: Jesse Abshi.
7: I finished in third place in the competition. My brothers-in-law both had 8. So they finished first, second. And then I was third. My father-in-law had 5. And then some of the others had 3 and 2, respectively, which I did the math. Our group of 8 people put away 0.3% of all hot dogs consumed at the Timber Rattlers game on Friday night, which I'm not sure is a good stat or not, but.

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1: I could see if San Antonio isn't completely out of gas, I could see them running through Oklahoma City. I think Oklahoma City doesn't match up well, and I think they've gotten punched in the mouth. Now, I'm never going to nut whack because that's just part of my DNA.
2: Don't be a nut whacker. Yep.
1: They are the champs, and until they are knocked out, I'll believe that they can get it done. But last night was a statement win for San Antonio.
2: So you're saying Knicks, Spurs, if you have to choose, though.
1: You mean if I have to choose? Oh, no.
2: If you have to choose
3: the finals matchup.
1: Yeah, I'm still nut whacking it. I'm not. Until the Spurs knock them out, I'll say Oklahoma City's going to win.
2: Okay. Tausch has convinced me with his love of Wemby. I'm taking the Spurs. Spurs, Knicks in the finals.
3: Would it be
2: Tim
3: better?
2: Duncan versus John Starks or something.
3: So would it be better? Because the whole thing in the NBA is they haven't had a repeat champion in forever. After it was dynasty, dynasty, dynasty between the Bulls, the Lakers, the Warriors. Would it be better for Oklahoma City to get in there with the chance of building a dynasty when the league has typically had better intrigue? Or would it be better to have Wemby against the Knicks and have that storyline?
1: It's a no-brainer, Jesse. Wemby is the biggest star. He's global. And New York is New York, so that you couldn't draw up a bigger matchup for the NBA than that. Oklahoma City is San Antonio 2.0. They're really good. They're deep. But nobody wants to watch them. Nobody wants to go there. San Antonio now with Wemby has this big star power, and he is a unicorn. And New York's market, and how with the fact they don't have a championship, it's almost gotten to the point of it's like the Cubbies back in 2016 where people were rooting for them to win because it's been so long. I don't know if we're there yet, but that to me is by far going to be the biggest draw for NBA folks. If you could draw it up, New York, and if they could get the Lakers, obviously they would, they couldn't. New York and a young star like Wemby with that team, I think that's the way they'd want to go.
2: Well, we will see how that unfolds. Game one of the Eastern Conference Finals tonight. Cleveland at New York, right, Jesse?
3: That is tonight. 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

0: show with the clip of the day. Jesse, what do you got? I would say that Jordan Love this year and in 2027 is facing critical years on when it decides if he's a franchise quarterback or not, because they're not keeping him at $74 million as his cap hit. They're going to either have to extend him or I don't know what else they do.
1: They'll extend him either way. But right now, if the Packers have to make that decision to extend and pay out $65 million, which is about what the going rate's going to be in a year, the Packers are going to do it with Jordan Love all day and every day. There's not even a question.
2: That's your clip of the day from the ESPN Milwaukee Twitter account.
1: It's a good clip. It's a real good clip. Whoever clipped that did a nice job. Yeah, no doubt, and I know the argument of what did Pelissero say? Do or die, or
2: make or break, make or break,
1: make or break. I mean, it's always funny now. We do elite, like there's always these buzzwords, and then you kind of grab hold of it. Jordan Love has progressed exactly how he should as a NFL quarterback. And unless he regresses, he is going to be the Packers quarterback for a long time. And he's going to be one of the highest paid players. Every time his contract comes up, he's going to get paid more. I don't think that's a controversial take.
0: So do we acknowledge that 30-second clips are not enough context, that we're not even tagging me when we post them now, so I might not see them? Is that what we're doing on our social media? Is that what we're doing?
1: Ooh.
3: Oh, snap.
1: What's that, Jesse Nelson?
0: Ooh. Interesting. Sorry, we got to go. We'll do it again tomorrow. Thanks for coming along for the ride. Have a great day. Take care. Be good.
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15: Welcome back to the Rich Eisen Show. 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
16: What up, baby?
15: As well, and joined right now by a guy I talk to on virtually a daily basis, fellow NFL Network insider, member of the Insiders. 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NFL Network insider Mike Garofalo joining the show right now. Mike, we got our break. It came on. Yes, a little applause in the studio here. May 16th, the annual drama with Aaron Rodgers is over. That now leaves, by my count, one major drama point to go, which is A.J. Brown in Philadelphia. We're less than 2 weeks away from June 1st. Where do we stand? How does this all play out with the guy that Howie Roseman just keeps saying is an Eagle?
1: I turned the lights on for you. By the way, did you run that promo yesterday when I didn't show up on time?
15: You know, I was going to let it go. I thought the three text messages to you before this appearance were sufficient to remind you of your no-show on yesterday's program. But guess what? We're just happy you're here today.
1: Right. Yeah. Well, yeah. I made it. Thank you. I appreciate everybody, Tom, Erica, for reminding me. What was your question?
15: AJ Brown, how does this play out?
1: Plays out with him on another team. I would say likely the Patriots. I don't know that I can completely rule. I mean, everything seems to have, and I know everybody thinks, like, if he's getting traded on June 1st, that it sort of was agreed to and kind of put in a drawer. And I mean, I don't know how that helps, whether it's the Patriots or anybody. And if that happened, everybody that we've talked to is lying because nobody said. By the way, don't say anything, but this is pretty much agreed to. So it's going to have to be rebooted and it's going to have to be done. And there's no, doesn't have to happen on June 1st or 2nd, right? Like it can happen in the middle of July, right before training camp. I mean, I think that at some point you're looking for what I like to call pressure points, right? Where something's forcing action on one or both sides. And back in March, that was, you know, teams going through it and spending their money, right? And it's like, if we're going to make this move, we've got to do it now and figure it out from a financial standpoint. And then the draft, too, as well. But I mean, by the time we got past that first wave of free agency, it was dead and not going to happen again until June 1st. So there's no pressure point in the early part of June. So there is, once you get closer to training camp, it's like, okay, we got to get this done. We got to get our team together. We got to get everybody in. And you're using draft capital that's not being used for 9 months at that point. So I think it could play out a little bit. And how does Howie Roseman, who is pretty good about working this stuff, create some leverage and say, it's not just this one team that I'm negotiating with. There are other teams that could potentially be interested. We shall see.
15: Well, and listen, Howie was looking for a similar type of trade package that he gave up to get A.J. Brown back in 2022, which is a first-round pick and an additional pick. He didn't, from my understanding, have it prior to the draft. Top offer that he had was something in the range of a second-round pick. Now, if you're talking about 2027 picks in what is broadly regarded as a better draft, certainly a better quarterback draft, it raises the question, what is a reasonable or logical price for A.J. Brown to command, especially if, as many people believe, there's basically one team for him, and it's the Patriots?
1: Well, part of that first round, from Howie's negotiating standpoint, from my understanding, was I can't come down, right? Like I'm looking for, you know, as I called it, a Quinnen Williams type package, which was a 2 and a 1. It would have been something around there, but the one was important to him. And it's like, well, then I can't come off that, because every other negotiation I have going forward, they'll say, well, he eventually came off of it. I would think that, like, this time around, when you go through it a second time around, it's not that you necessarily came off it. It's just, okay, you rebooted it, and now we almost start anew. And it's not like, oh, he came down because he took, let's say it's a 2+ or whatever it winds up being. You're right. It is a really good draft coming up. Sometimes teams are more inclined to give up higher picks because it's a year away. It's like, oh, we've got time to sort of recoup that and ways to work around it. We've got time to, whereas negotiating in March, that draft pick locked in was sort of part of everybody's plan along the way. The Rams were willing to part with one because they said, oh, it's almost like acquiring, who are you going to get at that pick late in the first round that's better than Trent McDuffie? So the other part, though, is that you're right. It's such a good draft. Now, the Patriots don't necessarily need a quarterback in that draft. Some other teams do. We've got one team right now that's got multiple first-round picks next year, and it's the Jets, and they're up 3-1 on everybody else, too, because teams were, I thought we would see maybe some movement this past, nobody was willing to come off of one for any of these trades. So that's going to continue to be a part of this. How does Howie, you know, make this work? And maybe there's other parts at play to kind of sort of help with the compensation. We'll see.
15: Well, and let's look at the leverage points here. You talked about how he's got to create leverage. His greatest leverage is what you said, which is, I don't have to trade him. If I don't get what I want, I'll just hold him into June and July. August, if I need to, September, we can put him on the field. The leverage for a team like the Patriots is, well, if we're the only bidder, you're ultimately going to have to offer the best we've got, unless there's somebody else laying in the weeds, Mike. You mentioned the Rams in there. That got far enough down the line that they told Davante Adams, hey, we might trade for A.J. Brown and trade you away. Could they still re-engage? Is there some other team that you could envision getting involved on A.J.?
1: Yeah, that was really close. It was closer than it got with the Patriots. That was really close. And there was one point where overnight it sort of died. And it was like late one night, this could be going down by the next morning. You know what? There's too many moving parts here. They could come back in at this point and say, look where we are. Look at this team that we've assembled this offseason here. And can only add to it. And, you know, we're willing to kind of sort of go for it here. And maybe that's part of the whole exchange. You know, do the Eagles eat some money here to help facilitate that? Can Howie do that and say, okay, well, this is how we're going to get our first round in return. Maybe put some of the financial burden on us. There's a lot of ways that it can go. I wouldn't be surprised if the Rams reemerge. Look, we don't know what's happening with Puka Nacua with this offseason that he's had. And you hope for the best for him. But that certainly, I think, might be a factor at play here because you don't know, can you rely on him, right? Like, we don't know what's happening off the field with him. So I would not be surprised if the Rams at some point re-engage and kind of check in, or how he checks in with them and they go and conversations continue. Does he wind up being a Ram? It's tough for me to say at this point. But if there were conversations, at least to that end, I wouldn't be surprised.
15: I am just so fascinated by the Eagles in general, Mike, because even if we set aside the A.J. Brown situation, let's just go forward as if A.J. Brown is gone and you've already acquired all the potential replacements, drafting Mekhi Lemon after the trade up, trading for Dontavian Wicks, signing another veteran wide receiver in Hollywood Brown. Mm-hmm. They're also going to be running a completely fundamentally different offense this year, and one that on paper doesn't seem to play to the skill set of a quarterback who was the Super Bowl MVP 16 months ago. It's Sean Mannion coming in. He played under McVay and under Kevin O'Connell. It's that style of offense. It's a vast departure. Meanwhile, you've got the things that people have reported about Jalen Hurts and where he stands with the organization. Like, what is 2026 all about for the Eagles as an organization, determining what exactly their future is?
1: Training camp's going to be fun, and it's a little bit different when it's not live, and you're not necessarily going against defenses that are game planning. I've almost taken this as it almost could be a positive for the Eagles early in the season, because you're going to see a lot of unscouted stuff. Now, as that gets put on tape, and as you get deeper into the season, how can defenses sort of adjust and say, okay, here's how we can make Jalen Hurts? Because they knew how to do it given the system last year. They knew what they needed to do to make him uncomfortable, and they did a great job of that. Now, the first go-round of Jalen Hurts, a lot of the talk was how he was better at seeing stuff and communicating stuff week to week in games than people were giving him credit for. I didn't hear a whole lot of that as we got down the stretch with last year's team. Go to that last call that people have been analyzing. It's been reported by some of our folks at ESPN about the sideline huddle where Jalen Hurts was just looking for something he was comfortable with. And that's why they went with that final play call that everybody crushed Kevin Petullo for. But it seemed like Jalen Hurts had a lot of input in that. And as they got into this offensive coordinator search, it wasn't like, oh, let's have the quarterback sit in on interviews and let's get his feedback. And it was like, no, we're going to go in this direction more towards some of the offenses that folks in the upper reaches of the building, that the front office want to see, that are infatuated with. They wanted those concepts brought in. And it's like, well, Jalen's going to have to adjust and figure out how to live life in this kind of offense. So again, I think it could wind up being a positive early in the season. And then maybe he's got to continue it throughout the season. We'll see. They're getting their reps in now. We'll be down there for training camp. We'll be analyzing every single throw, where every receiver is, whether it's A.J. Brown or not A.J. Brown. It's going to be a fun little trip this summer.
15: Another loose end that's still hanging out there. And frankly, this has felt like a loose end for 2 years now. Where do we stand on Brandon Ayuk? Obviously, John Lynch said months ago he's probably played his last down in San Francisco. They'd move on at a certain point. They've also made clear they don't intend just to cut him. Where do we stand, and do we even see Brandon Ayuk play in 2026?
1: If I could advise Brandon Ayuk, I would tell him to show up for work. I would have told him to show up for work a couple of weeks ago. Go ahead. See if they're willing to let you work out and run routes and do things at their facility that if you're injured, all of a sudden those guarantees are back and your money is on their books once again. He did not do that. He has not done that. He's got a lot of pride. I mean, that's kind of where we are, why we are where we are, because he was strongly suggested to him that he show up for everything he needed to show up for last year during his rehab and team meetings, because they're going to take those guarantees away. And he didn't listen to those warnings all along the way. And now he's at a point where the team is controlling things rather than him controlling things. And it's almost out of, I don't say spite, but it's almost like, you know what? You sort of held us hostage last year. Now it's our turn right now. And there's nothing forcing them to make a decision otherwise. Now, here's the other question that I have that I haven't had answered. And folks on the player's side through the union don't know this. Because I think they put him on the left squad list, if I'm not mistaken.
15: Mm-hmm.
1: Does he have to now show up for mandatories? Like, could he be fined for missing minicamp? Or is it like, oh, left squad? You're like, we don't have the answers to that. So as we get into minicamp and training camp, if it's still not resolved, could the clock just continue to run with no further financial penalty for him than what he's already suffered to this point? These are questions we're going to have to get the answer to if it drags on that long. Again, Ayuk could put an end to this tomorrow if he wanted to. He hasn't been willing to do that. I don't know why, if you're Washington or anybody, you'd give up a pick for a guy in this situation, right, when you know what's happening. So it continues to play out. And, you know, who knows? Maybe one day Brandon Ayuk will be watching the Rich Eisen show and say, you know what? That's some good advice. I think I'm going to take it.
15: Well, if we put it on Instagram, you may find it there. The other open question, Ayuk, is he even healthy? As we know, he was in the building last year at the beginning of the season. He was rehabbing. They kept making indications like, all right, he's getting closer. And then all of a sudden he was just gone and it was over, which says to me, did he even finish? Do we know, did he even finish his rehab? Could he actually even get past a physical right now?
1: The number of people that are communicating with Brandon Ayuk right now, Washington may know better than San Francisco, right? There's an extremely small circle that he has been willing to communicate with thus far. I don't know that he wants to play. Like, I can't answer that question. Does he want to play NFL football? Does he want to play in Washington? I have no idea. That's a part of it, too. So the health, from the health standpoint, and that was part of San Francisco. Like, we wanted to see him. We wanted him up close. We wanted to see his rehab, see what he was doing, be a part of it. And he wasn't willing to be there, at least not 100% of the time or enough of the time for them to say, okay, we'll keep your guarantees locked in for next season. So, and I also saw something out there about how someone speculated or heard that Ayuk's agent, Ryan Williams, who negotiated what seems to be one of the better deals in NFL history at this point, that he dropped him. He has not dropped him. He still represents him. He did not abandon him. He was part of the group of people trying to tell him what was going to happen in San Francisco if he didn't show up. He did not heed that advice. But whatever information led to that report of Ayuk's agent dropping him is not accurate. He is still his agent of record and still sounds like would be willing to facilitate something if Ayuk would just tell him what he wants to do right now.
15: Another team that you cover extensively, you were on the beat some 20 years ago, the New York Giants, are going through what I can only describe as a sort of public buddy comedy with John Harbaugh and Joe Shane. They make appearances together. They pose for photos together. By all accounts, it seems like for everything that went into John Harbaugh being hired, they've kind of been in lockstep, at least from an outward-facing perspective. What do you know about how that relationship between head coach and GM has evolved, and what are your broader expectations on this franchise and kind of what the actual realistic expectations are in 2026?
1: There was one person on the plane that flew down to go pick up John Harbaugh the day that he visited East Rutherford, and it was Joe Shane. He was part of the process before that. He built a roster that, you know, when John Harbaugh was sizing up all the potential spots, I know not we, but some folks said Miami was going to be a spot for him. And then they interviewed, a guy that had a history with him. And I, oh, there it is. You know, it didn't seem like he was interested in Miami because he knew that that was going to be a longer build for him. Part of the appeal of the Giants, in addition to the rich history of the organization, was the roster right now, which was built by Joe Shane to this point. So that was a good start for them. Working with together through free agency, bringing in a number of players that Harbaugh had either experience with or wanted to bring in, and getting those deals done further solidified that for Shane. Shane's willingness to give up power or renegotiate power. As a matter of fact, early in that process, from my understanding, usually John Mara would handle contracts for new coaches. John Mara has been going through a health situation that's been documented, and so was not in a position to do that. And at some point, Joe Shane was the one that was going to have these conversations. And he said, whoa, this involves my role. I'm going to recuse myself from that. And then they had other lawyers on both sides handle the negotiations. So he was willing to say, hey, whatever needs to be done to land this plane, to get John Harbaugh in here and to help build a winning team. That was a huge part of it. Then you get through free agency and you get through the draft, and the guys that they wanted, 5 and 10, it could not have lined up better for them to land both of those guys. So that was a night to celebrate together. And you've seen the clips that the Giants have now released of how happy they were that night. So I know a lot of folks said they're going to get through the draft and then he's going to, leave Joe Shane on the side of the road. I don't expect that. I expect these two to be together for the long haul, we'll call it, for now, or at least for the foreseeable future.
15: Last thing for you, Mike, appreciate the time here. We're now beyond, obviously free agency and the draft. As I mentioned, a lot of these loose ends and the various news questions are at the top of everybody's list going to the offseason. They've been resolved. We're now into like the actual competition. Teams are beginning OTAs this week. Mini camps are a couple months away. When you look across the scope of the NFL, all these quarterback competitions, there's more than I think people realize here. What's going to take place in Atlanta, Minnesota, Cleveland, Vegas, to the extent that they're willing to be open-minded about that. What is the spot you're most interested to see play out as we're making our training camp travels at the end of July and start of August?
1: I mean, I can almost, like, Kyler's going to be the starting quarterback of the Minnesota Vikings, right? Like, we're going to talk about it, and we'll say he's got the edge, or I just, in what world is he not, right? Atlanta will depend on Penix's health, right? But if we're saying health is still a question, then I would expect that Tua is going to be the starter there. I know you said Vegas. What was the fourth one you named?
15: I already lost track. Cleveland was the other one I said.
1: Cleveland, we think it's going to be Deshaun Watson. Now, that'll be a fun one. But I do think it's going to wind up being Watson, the guy.
13: Vegas, right? Like if Mendoza just, you know, plays so well in the preseason and really does what he needs to do in training camp, you know, I know they're going into this almost like, all right, Kirk can play for a little bit and then we'll go from there. And they, I think Clint Kubiak has been on record saying that you almost prefer to have, not almost, but you prefer to have a guy rest for a little bit or watch for a little bit, that's been proven to be a good thing. But Mendoza, the energy, what he does in the preseason, some of these shots were amazing, by the way. There's one in particular that I loved. Hopefully you got that one too as well. It's got the ability to, he's got the ability to bring some juice. You know, I know he's not thought of as like, you know, the dude, you know, like as a quarterback, like that's my dude. He's got ways of doing it. And plus when you play well, who cares? Right. Like I covered Eli Manning and he was goofy. Now he was a little bit more behind the scenes showing guys that there was more to him than we realized. But he didn't have to be the rah, rah, you know, alpha male all the time type personality to lead a team. You play good football, they will follow. And that's what I expect with Fernando Mendoza. So that's the interesting one to me.
15: Thanks for showing up, Mike.
13: Thanks for having me, Tom. 2 days. Thanks for clearing room.
15: Mike Garafolo, everybody, NFL Network Insider. We'll see him again, presuming he shows up tonight on the Insiders, NFL Network, 7 p.m. Eastern time, every single weeknight. Let's take a little bit more into those quarterback competitions, because some were me and Mike are aligned. There's other ones that I think we probably disagree a little bit about how this plays out. We'll talk about that. Also open up the phone lines again, 844-204-RICH. Your question, schedule, game, all that after this.
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15: Welcome back to the Rich Eisen Show. Tom Pelissero in for Rich. Just had Mike Garofolo. Talked a little bit about some of the quarterback competition. I want to dive a little bit deeper into some of those.
29: Let's
15: do it. First, we haven't had anyone play the Raiders win-loss game just yet. I believe Ben in California wants to change that right now. Ben, are you ready for the schedule game, sir?
30: I am ready for the schedule game. Hello, guys.
15: All right, let's do it a little. Ben, week one.
29: California is a big state. Where are you?
30: San Diego, California.
29: Okay.
30: So not really near. We're Oakland.
15: Got it. All right. Week one, home against the Dolphins.
30: I think we're going to win against the Dolphins.
15: Week two, at Chargers, which is basically a home game.
30: Loss.
15: Week three, at Saints.
30: We lose to the Saints.
15: Week four, home against the Chiefs.
30: Chiefs have our number at home. Chiefs.
15: 1-3 start for the Raiders. Week five, at New England.
30: Well, we did beat them last year. Bronson, you would know about that.
29: That was the high point of the year for you guys.
15: Win or loss?
30: Loss.
15: It's a loss. I was at that game. Strangest game of the entire season.
29: And I texted
15: one.
29: You. I was
15: first panicking. Game, Pete Carroll versus Mike Vrabel, and the Pete Carroll Raiders won that game.
29: Geno Smith had like 400 yards.
15: But he was a little up and down, but he played good in the second half. All right, week six, home against the Bills.
30: We're losing the Bills.
15: 1-5. Uh-oh. Week 7, home against the Rams. This is a brutal schedule. My goodness. Week 7, home against the Rams.
30: Losing against the Rams.
29: Wait, Ben, who's the quarterback for all these losses?
30: I think we're letting Kirk just ride it out.
15: Eat those losses. It's a six-game skid. Now, finally, here we are, week eight at New York Jets.
30: I think we beat the Jets.
15: And here we go.
30: It's the Geno Smith revenge game, so we got to beat
15: Geno. That's right. Week nine at 49ers.
30: We're not beating the 49ers.
0: Back to losing.
15: Week 10, home against the Seahawks.
30: Not beating the Super Bowl champ. That's no loss.
15: Week 11 at Denver.
30: Not beating the Broncos.
15: Week 12 at Cleveland.
0: Oh.
30: Cleveland's had our number, and their defense is really good. No, I think we lose to, I guess, Deshaun Watson.
15: This is the most realistic schedule game of all time. Week 13 bye. At this point, you got him at 2-10.
0: Yikes.
15: Week 14, home against the Chargers.
30: Lose to the Chargers.
15: Week 15, home against Denver.
30: Lose to Denver.
15: Oof. Week 16, home against the Titans.
30: We beat the Titans.
0: Okay.
15: Week 17 at Arizona.
30: We beat the Cardinals.
0: Woo! Winning streak.
15: Messing up that high pick right now. Week 18 at the Chiefs.
30: The Chiefs are probably going to be resting their starters if it goes well. I'll say we win and mess up our draft pick.
15: So that's a three-game winning streak at the end of the year, turning 2-12 into 5-12, going from potential number one pick to probably like pick 5, 6, somewhere in there.
30: The reason why I am okay with that is I have no inclination that Raiders are going to win the Super Bowl this year. But if we can get Jeremiah Smith in next year's draft, then I think we have the booster pad of what the Raiders need. The true number one receiver.
0: Wait, so is that a Mendoza three-game winning streak to end the season? Or
30: I think the final three games they put in Mendoza to see what he's got. Like with Drake May, they let Jacoby Brissett just take him down, and then they get a high enough pick to get what they really need.
15: But then you run the risk of, Ben, I appreciate the call. Then you run the risk, though, if Mendoza takes over, and all of a sudden you get that little bump.
0: Yeah.
15: You win a couple of games at the end of the year. Last year they shut down half their roster for playing that game against the, I believe it was the Jets, with the number one pick on the line. Right. I like the forward thinking right there.
0: Yeah, Raiders win totals 5.5. So,
15: I mean, that is a brutal schedule, but that's what happens when you have to face the NFC West. The AFC West and the NFC West play this year. So that's a collision course where the Cardinals and the Raiders are the teams that get caught in the wash.
0: Mm-hmm.
15: One more reason that you have to think those teams are probably going to be in the running for a very high pick, along with teams like the Dolphins, who are just in the early stages of a 3-year build realistically here. But let's get back into that, because you talk about the quarterback competitions. Raiders certainly one of them. You have to think, based on every public comment that has been made by Clint Kubiak since he got there, based on what that schedule looks like. I mean, beyond Miami in week one, that stretch of Chargers, Saints, Chiefs, Patriots, Bills, Rams for week 2-7. They'll even throw the Saints in there because they were very competitive at the end of the year. That is a brutal stretch for a Raiders team that has so much work to do to get things headed in the right direction. Okay, then you get the Jets in week 8, but then you're right back at San Francisco, Seattle, Denver.
0: Cleveland defense at Cleveland.
15: Oof. Like, if you are, and I can't give gambling advice.
0: Wouldn't ask for it.
15: Yeah. But if you're putting the over-under of wins by the bye for the Raiders, it can't be higher than 3.5. It might be 2.5.
0: Yeah, I think 2.5.
15: I mean, these are, and this is taking nothing away
0: from where they are coming from?
3: Yeah.
0: Besides, I mean,
15: you'd think Miami, maybe the Jets, maybe Cleveland, maybe New Orleans. Everybody else, I mean, the Chiefs weren't a playoff team last year, but everyone I think would believe they're going to be back in the playoffs this year. Every other team they're facing is a playoff team.
0: But you would think Miami, right? But
15: you'd have a chance.
0: Who would you give the quarterback edge to, Miami or Vegas in week one? I would probably give it to Miami. Don't you think Malik Willis is better than Kirk Cousins and a rookie?
15: Kirk Cousins knows that offense, though, really well. I mean, he could coach that offense that Clint Kubiak is running.
0: Well, maybe he should be coaching under Clint Kubiak. Not playing anymore.
15: You know? He's a coach on the field. He's the ideal mentor for Fernando Mendoza, and not just because they can pull off a stepbrothers routine in the schedule release video. Kirk's that smart in terms of knowing how everything's supposed to look pre-snap, post-snap. He's the perfect mentor, but you know, you hate to say it, but you know, to flip the Jameis Winston phrase, like, you got to eat those losses, to eat those L's.
0: Yeah.
15: That's what somebody's got to do. Kirk is a good enough quarterback and is still talented enough at this in this point in his career that with Ashton Jeanty and Brock Bowers and what they've added at wide receiver, and it can't get much worse on the offensive line. They've hired a better offensive line coach.
29: Well, they made some moves in free agency.
15: And they've got a good offensive coordinator who, you know, unlike Chip Kelly a year ago, is not going to botch play calls and all the things that happened, you know, with the Raiders last year. Pete was obviously very involved in everything as well. It's a better environment. There's no doubt about it than it was a year ago.
29: Right.
15: But that is a rocky, rocky stretch until you get to, you know, probably the final few weeks of the season for the Raiders. So that, to me, leads me to believe unless Kirk gets hurt or falls on his face, you're starting the season with Kirk Cousins. That's what Clint believes in. Not every coach believes in that. Some people think that's outdated thinking, and these guys need to play. That's the only way you get better. But Clint has said it publicly, and I know that he believes it.
3: Tommy believes it, too.
15: You're better off protecting. And Tom Brady, too, who got to sit his first year in the NFL. And there's a lot of growth that could be had in that regard, especially when, like Fernando, you're coming from an offense that rarely, if ever, puts you under center. That was all based on RPOs, and you're throwing into wide open windows. This is a different type of a scheme. And giving them that time to watch a guy who, for Kirk, if you're just going talent versus production, setting aside money, but you certainly could say talent versus money as well. Kirk has as high of a ratio as anybody in NFL history. Kirk physically is just, and I like him as a human, so I don't mean this as a shot. He is not that talented, but he's so smart and he processes at such a high level. The mental can overcome the physical. So for Fernando, who does have much more physical ability, to watch a guy win with his brain the way that Kirk can, I think outweighs any, like, boy, Fernando looks pretty good, let's just throw him out there week one. It just doesn't make a lot of sense to me. So that's one area where, yes, there's going to be competition always, but I certainly believe it's going to be Kirk Cousins who ends up as the starter. Minnesota, Garofalo said he believes it's Kyler. It's not close. That's clearly where he's going. Kyler's walking in there believing he's going to be the quarterback. He could have picked any place of the open jobs.
29: Right.
15: In another scenario, could he have gone to, for instance, Atlanta? Could he have gone to the Jets? He wants to go to Minnesota because Kevin O'Connell's a really good coach. Mm-hmm. He wants a shot in that system. He's still only 28 years old.
29: Right.
15: Money was no object because the Cardinals still owe him like $36 million this year, minus the minimum salary that's being offset for Minnesota. And they gave him a no-tag clause. So Kyler Murray controls his future in 2027. But job one is he's got to come out and compete and win that job over J.J. McCarthy. Contrary to popular opinion and all the memes, J.J. McCarthy's career to this point has not been an abject, unqualified failure. He's not stayed healthy enough. He's not been available enough. He's not been consistent enough. But you can't go back and watch him play in Detroit last year after a six-week layoff because of a high ankle sprain. Watch him play against the Lions and go, this guy can't play in the NFL. He was good that day. He did not have to throw the ball a ton. I think he was under 200 yards passing. I mean, I was at that game. I've done this long enough. I can tell when a guy's able to play on time, when he's able to be accurate, when he's able to produce in the red zone. J.J. McCarthy did those things that day. You watch him play some of the games down the stretch. Even though he's dealing with a hand that was messed up, he had the baby early on in the season. There's so much going on in his life and with his body through the course of the season that it's hard to get a read. And that's not to say J.J.'s, you know, he's a success and you got to give him the job. No, it's to say there's enough there and he's young enough that they're not just going to punt on him. If this were just it's Kyler's job and J.J.'s competing with Carson Wentz to be the two, you would have traded J.J. You would have gotten whatever you could get for him already, because the longer you wait to trade a guy like J.J. McCarthy, the less his value is. Other teams trade for untapped potential and traits. You trade something of value because your grade you had on J.J. McCarthy coming out in 2024, and listen, it was not consistent. There were some people who had him a lot lower, sixth or seventh QB. There were people who had him the second or third QB in that draft. He ends up being the fifth one off the board after Caleb and Jaden, Drake May and Penix. But the longer he's in the league and the more you don't see what you thought he could be, the harder it is to justify trading something of value for the guy, not to mention the fact that you're further into his contract and now that value on a rookie contract isn't there. So I fully anticipate they're going to give J.J. McCarthy the opportunity here to come in and compete with Kyler. If you're Kevin O'Connell, every quarterback wants to come to Minnesota. If Geno Smith could have had the option to come to Minnesota, I believe he would have been in Minnesota. If Tua had had the option, which was probably never an option, in part because Brian Flores is the defensive coordinator in Minnesota. Right. That was probably not going to be a fit back in the same building together. He probably would have chosen to go to Minnesota. He ends up in the second best spot in Atlanta. But the point is, Kevin O'Connell has quarterbacks actively wanting to come and play for him because he had Kirk Cousins playing at the best level of his life until Kirk tears his Achilles early in the 2023 season. He had Sam Darnold playing the best football of his life. Daniel Jones never saw the field in Minnesota, but he got a crash course in that offense for a month and went, and until he got hurt last year, was probably playing the best football of his career in Indy. And I'm not giving Kevin O'Connell full credit for that. Shane Steichen obviously works with him as well, and Jim Bob Cooter and those guys. But that time with Kevin O'Connell, it's just proof that when players come available, they want to come. Kevin O'Connell's got a runway here. Whatever it is, next 2-3 years, they still haven't hired a GM. That's going to come. But he's got time here to find who the quarterback is going to be. You now in that room have three guys who are top 10 picks. Kyler, JJ, and Carson Wentz, who's later on in his career. And 2 out of 4 seasons in Minnesota, O'Connell has needed that many quarterbacks right. because everybody's gotten hurt.
3: Yeah.
15: So I anticipate it's going to be a fair competition going in. I don't know, and I said this on the show last week, I don't know how friendly the room's going to be with Kyler and JJ because they both intend to go and win that job. But why would you not? JJ still has fans. Like, he was really well-liked. He still is well-liked in the locker room. Just hasn't been consistent enough in his availability, in his approach, in his production. But let's see those two guys go at it. I think that's fun. I think Atlanta's fun. I just don't know realistically how quickly we can expect Michael Penix Jr. to be able to compete for the job. He's coming off another ACL surgery, a repeat ACL guy who's had a bunch of other injuries in his career. He's a similar but different style of player, I would say, from Tua Tagovailoa. Obviously, the size is a lot different. They're both left-handers. I don't know that the similarities go much beyond that. Tua is a more accurate quarterback, quite frankly. He's shown that in his career. And he can play a style that Kevin Stefanski wants. I know Matt Ryan's made public statements that are positive about Michael Penix Jr., but again, what is he going to be able to do in this offseason? Is he even going to play in the preseason? Is he going to even have the opportunity to go out and compete? I think it's Tua week one, but that's as much about the availability factor.
3: Mm-hmm.
15: And maybe you hit on Tua, who has been a Pro Bowl caliber player when he has been healthy and on the field, which has been his biggest issue. And oh yeah, he lit up the Falcons, despite the fact that his eye was swollen shut because of some type of allergic reaction last year. It's still in there with Tua Tagovailoa. He was beat up last season, probably more than people realize. Let's see what he can do. I think Tua is the quarterback in Atlanta, at least out of the gate. Arizona, Jacoby Brissett is currently not at OTAs. They're voluntary. He's not in the building. You had yesterday Mike LaFleur, new coach of the Cardinals, talked on that situation and had this to say.
4: How are things progressing with Jacoby's contract discussions?
5: Yeah, same as where we were a few weeks ago. So,
4: does that impact, I guess, what is the impact of not having, you know, one of your top quarterback options here during OTAs?
5: You know, it's not mandatory, right? And like I've said with Jacoby and all veterans I've ever been around, they've played football. The hardest thing to do in this league is get used to the speed of the game. And even for not just the rookie, but the second year, third year guy, and he's played a lot of football. He's done probably everything that we've ever done schematically. It's just a little bit different verbiage, you know. So if it's the flip stuff that you know, getting used to the game. Like if a rookie's not here, a second year guy's not here, you're like, oh crap, you know, because it takes a minute.
15: I know Jacoby Brissett produced, you know, threw the ball, like led the league, I think, in completions, like put up numbers last year. From an efficiency standpoint, not great. And that was a team that had all kinds of challenges last season. He's throwing the ball that much because they were giving up like 40 points in most games. And he had to go out. It's an interesting tact by Jacoby. It's not the first time that he's kind of made clear, hey, he's not playing unless certain things are right. They signed Gardner Minshew in the offseason. My understanding has been Jacoby's still QB1 on the depth chart. And then they draft Carson Beck in the third round. You look at their schedule, at Chargers, home against the Seahawks, at San Francisco. Those are the first three games. Out of the gate for Arizona. But if I'm Carson Beck, and I've played like 92 college games, that's a slight exaggeration, but not by much. I've played a ton of football.
3: He's played a lot.
15: I'm a third round pick, top pick in the third round. I've taken two college teams to the national title game. If you tell me that I'm going up against Gardner Minshew because Jacoby's going to hold out.
29: 55 games for Beck.
15: 55, which is up there. It's not the record because you've had, Bo Nix, I think, started 52. I want to say there was a player this year who had 60 starts, but he's up there.
29: Didn't Kellen Moore start a lot of games?
15: Up there among, no, I mean, that was back in the days when he didn't have 7 years of eligibility. Kellen started a lot for that era. But if I'm Carson Beck and you're telling me, wait a second, I got an opportunity. I just got to beat out Gardner Minshew. And regardless of who my opponents are, I'm going to play with Jeremiah Love, Marvin Harrison Jr., Michael Wilson, Trey McBride.
29: Pretty good.
15: I'll take my chances. What third round pick has an opportunity to start out of the gate? I'm all over this. There's other situations. For the same reason I'm saying you protect Fernando Mendoza, you're Carson Beck. You may not get a shot. Your shot isn't like, well, eventually. No, your shot is when your shot comes. If you ever get one as a third round pick. I'm loving this. Every rep Jacoby Brissett doesn't take. I'm going, great.
29: Yeah.
15: Give me the opportunity.
29: Mm-hmm.
15: Let me go out there. You know, we'll see where it resolves. You would think ultimately Jacoby's going to show up. But again, he's always marched to his own beat a little bit. He's never had an agent. He's not due like the minimum this year. He's on a contract. It's not a starter contract, but like it's a solid backup contract. And depending on how this goes, he could be the backup, even though he's going into this thing, you know, as QB1 into the training camp portion of this. The other competition, real quick, before we break, too, Cleveland, we mentioned it. This one has the potential to be nuclear for all kinds of reasons. You already have Deion out there saying he's going to fly in. He's got a meeting set with Todd Monken to talk about how he can best use Shadur. You got Shadur's brother Shiloh taking shots at Mary Kay Cabot because she says give the job to Deshaun. You got Deshaun, who is a whole other story and has now been there for, he's now 4 years into that five-year, $230 million contract and has started 20-ish games, Brockman, somewhere around there. I want to say he has started about 20 games since the 2020 season. We know what Deshaun was at his peak. Can he still be that guy? If he is, he's more talented than Shadur. That is going to be a fascinating one because whoever doesn't come out of that starting, you know they're not going to be happy still being there.

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8: 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We'll be live tonight.

0: 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Don't miss it.
1: On the quarterback competition front, there's not one in Baltimore, but we're currently getting a look at, I believe, Snoop Huntley.
0: Ooh. Yeah.
1: Running the first team offense in OTAs. They're voluntary. Lamar Jackson, who has a $750,000 bonus tied to showing up to 80% of the offseason, maybe waiving that bonus for a third straight year.
2: He's punting on almost $1 million.
1: Never been big on the voluntary prices. Now, he was there. Listen, he was there the first day of the voluntary offseason program, which was substantial. We know that because they posted a video of him in slow motion walking into the facility. Yeah. Unclear if he was there any other days, since we just on NFL Network continued to loop that same video over and over. Wearing an I Love Jesus hoodie, I believe. And he was also there for the bonus mini camp that they had prior to the draft. New head coach in Jesse Minter, new offensive coordinator in Declan Doyle. No reason to think this is contract related for a player who's due, I believe, $52 million again this year, and that the Ravens would re-sign to an extension in a heartbeat if and when Lamar, who represents himself, is willing to engage. That has not yet taken place here. But always notable when you're talking about those new coaches in terms of the communication. Do certain players buy in more? Are they there more often? In Lamar's case, again, more. He has been part of more, but not all to this point. And so, once again, they put actual money into the position. They did last year, too, I guess, but it was to Cooper Rush, who surprisingly couldn't run the same offense as Lamar Jackson. One of the stranger signings. Listen, Cooper's had success in Dallas, but if you're talking about what you can run with Cooper Rush, it's like the overlap. It's one of those pie charts. It's just two circles side by side. That's not a pie chart. It's a Venn diagram. That's it.
2: Not next.
1: No intersection.
2: No overlap.
1: It's been a while since I took any of that. My kids get those math problems.
2: You're just like, what?
1: It's I got nothing.
3: Can't
1: you know? What's the square root? I think I can handle square roots.
2: Oh, square root of 64 is 8.
1: Yeah. But you do like the little line. It's confusing.
2: Yeah.
3: Math just.
1: Everyone's NFL questions, including from in this studio. My final hour, we're going to do that coming up.
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18: 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Coming up, Pro Football Hall of Famer Randy Moss. And now, sitting in for Rich, it's Tom Pelissero.
1: Welcome back to the Rich Eisenless Show. Tom Pelissero in for Rich. 1 hour to go here on this Tuesday. We have a little tradition when I come in, you know, for a few days at a time, several times a year. Love being with my boys in the studio, Chris Brockman, Mike Bell, what up, baby? TJ Jefferson as well. I like to start off the final hour that I'm with you before I head back on a red-eye flight tonight that I'm really looking forward to to allow you to cut it loose, ask me anything you want about the NFL. Day job as NFL Network insider, occasionally moonlight as Rich Eisen with hair over here in the corner. 844-204-RICH, if anyone listening, watching, wants to ask as well across Disney Plus, ESPN Radio, the ESPN app. I turn it over. Brockman, I will give you the floor first. What is a burning NFL question? You've got a little over 2 months before teams report to training camp.
2: Thinking about this, some of it is fantasy, but I also think that the Giants have a chance to be kind of one of the surprise teams of the NFL this year with John Harbaugh there. They got a lot of talent on both sides of the football. But we saw Malik Nabers had a second surgery last week. What is that all about? Should we be concerned, Giants fans, fantasy owners, should we be concerned about Malik Nabers heading into this year?
1: So Malik Nabers' second procedure was actually over a month ago.
2: Okay.
1: It was reported last week, my understanding. So his initial injury was a torn ACL and a meniscus tear. So there are times where you will have complications. In his case, it was like scar tissue buildup. They had to clean that out because it was preventing him from having full range of motion, getting back the natural flexion in the knee.

0: If you game that out, that's about 5 months before the start of the regular season. Obviously, I don't mean to downplay it. Like, it's not my knee. So obviously,
1: sure.
0: I don't want to make it sound like this isn't substantial here. You never want to hear about your young star receiver.
1: Star.
0: Because when Malik has been healthy, which he's dealt with a toe injury, he's had the knee, he's had a bunch of different stuff. When he's been healthy, he's really good. And of that vaunted receiver class with him, Marvin Harrison Jr. and Rome Odunze, I think you have to right now give the edge to Neighbors based upon the production per opportunity that he's on the field. He hasn't been on the field full time. You don't want to hear that, but 5 months out from the season, you would think week one is probably still a realistic goal for him. Losing some time on task, not really helpful, but he has some chemistry already built up with Jackson Dart. Not ideal, but certainly not anything that at this point I'm sounding the panic button.
1: Okay, and then let's stay with them real quick. Cam Scataboo said, what else do you want to know? That he will be ready for week one. Will Cam Scataboo be ready for week one coming back from that ankle?
0: Cam Scataboo was on one of those, what is it, the Rascal, like the little carts that you roll around on right where your foot's up. He was at a WWE match and was like wrestling people a month after the injury. Cam Scataboo, if he was told you can play with that cast on, would be on the field. He would be, or the brace or whatever it was, like he would be out there if he possibly could. Will he be ready to play week one? That was a pretty significant injury. If anybody's going to be willing to be out there, it's Cam Scataboo. But the Giants doctors are certainly going to have a say in this. John Harbaugh comes from a place in Baltimore where they really wanted to make sure guys were 100% before they put them back onto the field. We'll see on Scataboo. Again, I have no doubt in his mind he believes he's going to play, but there's also something to be said for don't push him out there at less than 100% given his violent playing nature. The last thing you want to do is have him suffer some type of a setback that after his first season ended in rather graphic fashion, leads to his second season getting derailed.
1: Sure.
0: TJ?
2: It wasn't just like some people on Raw. That was Dirty Dominic Mysterio, my boy, in the Judgment Day, all right?
0: But I'm not crazy that he was like physically engaged
2: he was ready to throw down.
0: A Rascal.
2: He was ready to throw down with Finn Balor and Dirty Dom and them, but that wouldn't have worked out well for him. But Cowboys, might as well talk about
1: this. Let's do it.
2: That's my squad.
1: Yeah. Come on.
2: You know? We had a pretty good offseason, I thought. But this whole George Pickens thing, and I sit in this chair, Tom, and I have no problem admitting everybody out there. I don't know everything. I'm a fan who just happens to be behind this mic. So I know George Pickens has signed this franchise tag, $27 million bucks. But I still hear chirping. I still hear chatter that, like, this might not be a good thing. Can you, Tom Pelissero, like, just put me at ease? Is him signing this franchise tag while still seeing people like, I don't know, like Alec Pierce get like 115, 14 million, is that going to be okay with George? Is he just going to play this year without any problems? Or should I just like hold off on my like, this is our year type banter?
0: Listen, I would start with this. When George Pickens was traded a year ago from Pittsburgh to Dallas, there wasn't like a huge market for him, as evidenced by the fact that he went for a third round pick.
2: Yeah.
0: A lot of the stuff that had caused him to go in the second round of the draft in college showed up in Pittsburgh. Teams were aware of it. That's why there wasn't more of a market for a guy who is as talented as any receiver in the NFL.
2: Absolutely.
0: So is there a scenario where a team steps up and offers something significant enough to make Dallas move? There is. That hasn't happened to this point. And you have to wonder, given the value of George Pickens to the Cowboys, is there anything that someone could offer that would actually make them move? In other words, I don't see somebody being willing to give up a first-round pick and more for George Pickens right now on top of giving him the contract.
2: Okay.
0: So if no one's going to do that, why would the Cowboys move? Again, there is a level at which, from my understanding, based on my belief, that they would be willing to listen. I just don't know that barring injury, and injuries can happen, let's say somebody goes down in the first week of training camp, a contender, and they're like, we got to get a guy. Maybe you are willing at that point to give up a first-round pick and more to go get a George Pickens. Failing that, I believe he plays this out. Jerry Jones has already said they're not going to negotiate a long-term deal right now. So you're probably playing on the franchise tag, which is why you go and sign it rather than having the long shot. I don't think this would have happened, but the long shot possibility of the Cowboys pulling it and all of a sudden nobody's willing to go out and give you $27 million that you would be due. So his agents at Athletes First, David Mulugeta, like, they don't have guys miss paychecks. Mulugeta never advises his guys don't show up. They don't always practice. Sometimes it's you have a back issue and you're basically just standing around for a month.
2: Ooh, my arm.
0: But for Pickens, to me, it makes sense. He's going to show up. He now is bound to show up for minicamp and to training camp. I don't think it's going to be a hold-in type of situation. We'll see if maybe his reps are limited and things like that. But George Pickens' best path here is go play really well. Your next tag next year will be 120% of this year's, which is around $33 million, if I'm doing the math right in my head. So now your options are you pay $33 next year, which is $60 million over two, or you get to hit free agency next year. Well, the only way you're going to have that type of value next year is you play really well again, don't get suspended for the first drive of a game in Vegas, don't have any of those little blips that you did in the past. You don't want to go down that road. To me, it makes sense for Pickens to show up and play. Can I 100% say he'll be a Cowboy in 2026? No, because again, things change, things move, injuries happen, needs change. But all things equal, sitting here right now, I believe George Pickens is on the Cowboys in 2026.
2: All right, cool. I like that.
1: I want to keep talking wide receivers here because there are some pretty big names. I don't know what their production level could still be, but there are some names still available at wide receiver. Stephon Diggs, Keenan Allen, Deebo Samuel. What is up with these guys? Is there a market, and when might we see them attached to a team?
0: Diggs definitely has a market. It's not across all those guys going to be the type of market they've had in the past, which sometimes from a financial perspective, they're looking, why is no one offering me more?
1: He's a good player for New England last year.
0: And you start to, he did. And they felt like they got as much out of him as they were going to. They had an opportunity to upgrade to go to a younger player in Romeo Doubs for similar range of money. I don't remember the exact numbers on those deals, but similar type of money. It was a three-year deal on paper for Diggs, but it was a one-year deal with a couple of team options, realistically. Diggs can still play. And the thing I would point out is Diggs has been really good for young quarterbacks in the NFL, whether that was Josh Allen, whether it was for Drake May last year, because he is, regardless of all the stuff that seemingly is going on in his life and with various entanglements in this past offseason, a legal accusation in which he was absolved, on the field, in the locker room, he is a professional. There is nobody who practices harder than Stephon Diggs. You can ask anybody in Minnesota all those years. You can ask people in Buffalo. I can tell you from my own two eyes, it can be the second Tuesday in August, and he is going 100 miles an hour on the field, which sets a tone for the other receivers, which is great for the young quarterback because the looks he's giving you in practice are the looks you're getting him from in a game. And that does not always happen, particularly with superstar players who are veterans who have a ton of time in the league and maybe don't practice that much. Diggs practices. I think the logical spot for Diggs is probably with one of these young quarterbacks. Who is that ultimately going to be? Is there a market for him? Let's say, this is just me spitballing here. This is not based on information, but Washington with Jaden Daniels, could they use another one? Everyone's talked about Brandon Ayuk. We don't even know. Brandon Ayuk, as Mike Garofalo says, even going to play. Mm-hmm. We don't know if he can pass a physical. Could Chicago, after trading away DJ Moore, use another wide receiver? Would that be a fit there? Would it be a fit in a place like Las Vegas? They're not a contender right now. But could you see a spot where it makes sense for him to go to a place like that?
1: He could put up some numbers there, yeah, for sure.
0: And then there's other ones without young quarterbacks, but you know, the Rams. We talked about that with Mike, too. The fact that they told Davante Adams that they might trade him because they were close to getting an A.J. Brown deal done until they pulled the plug on that. Puka Nacua has had a lot going on in this offseason. He's been back with the team. Could Diggs to the Rams make sense? Diggs has a bigger market. Deebo is... he's always been a niche type of a player. He's been really good at his best, but like his body type, his skill set, the way the manufacturer touches for him, he's going to be a fit for teams to want to use him in that role. Last year, you watched him in Washington. He was a little bit heavier. They didn't have a lot of receivers around him to support him, so teams were able to key on him. You know, is he a $5 million player at this point? I don't think he's an $8 to $10 million player at this stage in the offseason. That can be hard when you were previously a highly paid player in the NFL to kind of wrap your mind around here. I do believe Deebo will be on a team. He's got to decide what's right for him. How urgently does he want to play? Is he going to sign tomorrow or is he going to sign in August and find his spot or wait to see how things develop? Keenan Allen, he's toward the end. He's one of the most productive receivers in NFL history, but yeah. I think it's fair to say at his age, he's 35, I think. He's getting close to the end for him. There's still value to be had from a Keenan Allen, But his opportunity might be one that has to wait until you get closer to August and get closer to the season. Tyreek is one you didn't even mention. The issue with Tyreek is we truly don't know, will he be healthy enough to play?
1: Right.
0: Forget week one. I'm talking about all of 2026. That was a severe knee injury, which is why Miami really didn't have a choice but to cut him loose. I do believe Tyreek will have interest when he's healthy. It's just not yet clear. Is he anywhere close enough to health in August, September for someone to sign him? Or are we talking about, is this like Odell some years ago where we were really into November and December before we could even talk about, is this guy going to be ready to help a team this season?
1: Yeah, speaking of Odell, what's the situation there? That seems like he's flirting with the Giants, but there's nothing concrete.
0: Listen, Odell is also at a different stage in his career. It's a complete flyer on Odell. The last time we saw him on an NFL field was with Miami in 2024. It just wasn't a fit. He wasn't able to get in. He had like three catches, I think, that season. Was out of football last year. Had a strange situation where he took a supplement. He had a suspension, but he wasn't really taking it for performance-enhancing reasons. And so that was part of it, too. But then you watch him in the flag football game, which, granted, I think you look at Tom Brady in that flag football game and you go, the guy could play as well.
1: Of course.
0: Odell, though, still is a freakish athlete.
1: Yeah.
0: The fact that John Harbaugh keeps talking about it, but they're not actually signing him, to me seems like more trying to help Odell keep a market up. Okay. But, you know, again, injuries happen. Let's say Malik's not ready by the time training camp rolls around. Do they give Odell a shot? I do think somebody signs Odell at some point, but you're in a complete flyer minimum salary territory here. See if you get something out of him. This is probably his last gasp, which I think is evidenced by the fact that nobody signed him after he came off the suspension last year. But he's still, man, you go back, his first three seasons in the NFL, I would put
1: unreal
0: up there with almost anybody that we've seen in NFL history. Not including our next guest, Randy Moss.
1: Any free agent defenders still out there? Yeah, Joey Bosa.
0: Oh, there's a ton of pass rushers.
1: Cam Jordan,
0: who Mickey Loomis said the other day, they have an offer on the table for him. If Cam plays in 2026, I would think it's with the Saints. There's other teams that have interest. I mean, he had, 10 and a half sacks, I think, last year. Came back, had one of his better seasons at a later stage in his career. It's just, you know, what's the money look like at this stage? Cam's a really talented guy who certainly could go into media as well. Yep. He may well have TV offers. Does he want to go do that? Does he want to play one more season? Does he really want to have to be a Mr. Saint for however many, 16 seasons, whatever it's been? Does he want to go to another team? You got to take all that into account. Von Miller still wants to play. That's another really big name. That's sitting out there. You mentioned Joey Bosa. Does Brandon Graham just may never renounce retirement again. As Tom Brady said the second time you retired, as you remember, well, you really only get one of those tearful goodbyes. So I'm just going to say, bye, I'm leaving. And that was like his video the second time. Yeah. Like him on the beach just going like, I'm not going to do the whole thing again. Just like, I'm retiring and just letting you guys know.
2: Hey, Tom, let me ask you, let's move away from that. Move into the most important position, the quarterback position, mm-hmm. right? And specifically the Indianapolis Colts, right? But in particular, like Anthony Richardson. Is there anything ever going to happen with this dude?
0: Yeah. There's some level of interest. You have questions there in terms of like, I mean, his sight, like that accident he had last year where a resistance band breaks and snaps him in the eye, which is my worst fear every time I go to the gym and I'm not an NFL quarterback. There are not many 6'5", 250 dudes with howitzers walking the face of the earth.
2: That's what I'm saying.
0: His opportunity will come at some point. But
2: because he had, you know, didn't have a lot to look at. But there
1: just
2: moments,
1: wasn't,
2: right? Where you looked at him.
1: There were moments,
0: okay. Maybe he's a 40-something percent career passer at this point. But you saw, you know, various moments like big plays down the field or running around the goal line. It's just he started, you know, I think he started four games his rookie year and he got hurt in three of them. He never should have been the starting quarterback in his first year. Jim Irsay, God rest his soul, came out publicly in training camp and basically said he's going to be the starting quarterback, which forced their hands. And like, all right, well, the owner said he's the starting quarterback. I guess he's the starting quarterback now. He probably needed to sit.
2: What does Carly have to say about it?
0: He only played like 13. Yeah, exactly. He only played about 13. I think he had 13 starts in college at Florida. So he just hadn't played a lot of football. He needed to develop. Now he gets the time. I understand the frustration for him, the injuries he's been through, the AC joint sprain, the eye. Everything, concussion, everything that he's had through the course of his career, he may need to be back on the field and show that he's healthy again and that he can, frankly, see the field normally before somebody's willing to give up something real to go and get Anthony Richardson. His story has not been written in the NFL. Mm-hmm. I put him in the same bucket, different situations, but, you know, Trey Lance, even J.J. McCarthy, who performed at a high level in college, guys that have ability, you know that, but their first 2 years are such total wrecks of injuries and circumstances that you just can't tell. He was the number four pick for a reason. The Colts have no reason just to give him away or release him. So let's see. He may get his opportunity. It might come with the third string in training camp because I anticipate that Riley Leonard will probably be the two behind Daniel Jones. Daniel Jones also is working his way back from an Achilles. These reps in the spring are going to be really important for Anthony Richardson too. Yeah. So come in, show what you can do, and let's see what it looks like on the other side. Speaking of the other side, Randy Moss, Hall of Fame receiver, set to join us on the other side of this break. More NFL talk as well. Stick around. Tom Pelissero in for Rich.
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7: Welcome back to the Rich Eisen Show. Tom Pelissero in for Rich. Hall of Famer Randy Moss set to join us shortly right here. For now, we play in the win-loss game. You know what no one's called in about so far is the Denver Broncos. 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Andrew in El Paso, Andrew, Texas.
8: Let's go.
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9: Man, you know our pass rush is going to be coming after Mahomes. 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
9: Jags, we're going to get them. We're going to get payback for last regular season. 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We're going to take a dub right there, 2-0.
7: All right, Week 3, home. This is Sunday Night Football against the Rams.
9: Ooh, Rams. 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
7: You got to flip it in your head.
9: Okay. 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
7: All right, 2-1. Week 4 at San Francisco.
9: I'll take a dub right there.
7: All right, Week 5 at Chargers.
9: Chargers. Oh, my gosh. That reveal video got me so heated about him taking out Bo Nick's ankle, so we know we're going to get the dub right there. 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
7: Week 15 at the Raiders.
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7: Week 16, no Bills on Christmas.
9: Anyone else got a coin? That's going to be a crazy one. They're going to try to get our money, but, you know, both going to be ready. I'll give us a dub just to be cocky.
7: All right, week 17 at New England.
9: Oh, my gosh. You know, both going to be hungry for that one. That's another dub.
7: All right, final one, week 18 against the Chargers, home.
9: We'll split them. We're gonna have our starters resting.
7: All right, there you go. 13-4 for the Broncos.

0: Right there. Thank you very much, Andrew, for the call. Sorry to rush you through it, but listen, it's very rare that you get to have a living legend on TV. The greatest wide receiver that I have ever seen in my time on earth, one of the greatest players of all time, Hall of Famer Randy Moss is joining us right now on the show. Randy, where? Of course, you're out there.
1: Randy fishing.
0: What are we hunting today, Randy?
2: I'm just out in the beautiful state of Minnesota, man, just enjoying myself. Out here trying to do some business, get to see the team in a couple of days, but I'm just out here still chasing 10 right now. I'm on some smallmouths right now, so I'm on Rookie of the Year in the state of Minnesota where it all started out, man, and it's just a great day to be out fishing.
0: So you got a new show, Chasing 10. You're out, you're fishing. This is all about hunting the 10-pound bass, right? Tell me more about the genesis of this show and why this is so important to you.
2: Well, I've been fishing for quite some time, and I think when you go around the bass world talking about bass fishing, you know, the question is, what's your biggest? And I think that if you're not talking about 10 plus or better, it's really not a conversation. So I wanted to put a show together and for the fishing fans, for the football fans, and me just going around the country and having different celebrities on my boat, having a great time, making some memories, and we're going out here and see if we can catch that 10-plus pounder.
0: We're showing a photo right now from chasing10.com. I don't know if you can see the photo to tell me how big that one is. What is your biggest bass right now, Randy?
2: Well, the thing about it is you have to watch the show. Chasing 10, we have our own YouTube channel. And like I said, I have some guests. I have Three Deep. If you've seen some of the social media posts that we've been doing, I got the Kelsey Brothers. One of my favorite shows that I've taped thus far, I had two of the premier pass rushers in all of football on the show. One man just got paid 150 over three, and the other one is the best player, not just pass rusher, the best player in all of football. Yes, including quarterbacks too. So, like I say, guys, I have a great show, and the thing about it is I'm talking about Rookie of the Year. It has a Minnesota Viking theme to it, and I think that a lot of the viewers will definitely hopefully gravitate to it and see how much fun we're having. But at the end of the day of what we're doing with this boat, I teamed up with a company out of Tennessee called Icon, and they blessed me with this boat. And the reason why I'm telling you this story is because there's a foundation out of Minnesota, CCRF, where it's a Children's Cancer Research Fund foundation for them to be able to raise money for kids and being able to help with research with cancer in this state. And so, as you're going to see throughout the show, that I have my guest sign my boat, because at the end of the season, at the end of the season, we're going to be auctioning off the boat. So, as you can see right there, I don't know if you guys can get a great look at it, of seeing who I have. Them pass rushers on there, Kelsey Brothers, Three Deep. Hey, and there's going to be some more guests. It's going to be some more guests out there also. So, like I say, guys, I'm just blessed and fortunate to be able to battle and overcome the cancer situation. And I told my wife and told the man above, hey, when you bless me, give me my health back, Lord. I'm just going to get out here and enjoy myself. And Chasing 10 is something that I'm just going to get out. I have a group of guys, a great group of guys with Andrew and Ace. We're just going to tour the country with, like I say, some celebrities on my boat, guys, and have a great time.
0: That's awesome. I mean, no surprise. Of all people, Randy, I know we were all praying for you here. If anybody was going to take cancer to the house, it was Randy Moss. I think that was a 5-yard hitch that he ran down the sideline against cancer, man. It's great to see you looking great out there on the boat. You talk about the Rookie of the Year, and you got the Three Deep signature, right? Listen, I was in 1998. I'm a senior in high school in Edina, Minnesota. there is nothing bigger in the world than Randy Moss and the Vikings at that time. And I think that every kid, Randy, in the entire state had that poster of you, Chris Carter, and Jake Reed, the three deep photo shoot. Do you remember that photo shoot and how big that was at that time?
2: I didn't really know the magnitude of that poster. It was Jake's and Chris' idea. And like I said, you sitting up here talking about 20 plus years later of us reuniting, you know, talking about the 98 season. Excuse me. I battled some cancer. Jake Reed himself had some ups and downs throughout his life that he'll talk about on the Chasing 10 show. So like I said, man, it's been great. We've had a great response. Just being able to tour and travel this country has been also great and phenomenal too. But right now, the show just starts out just being able to go out and just try to chase that 10-pounder, like I said. But right now, as we're sitting here doing this interview, I'm on some smallmouth bass in Minnesota. So wherever I'm at, I'm looking for some fresh water and I want to hunt bass.
0: What kind of fishermen are the Kelce brothers? I just on strict looks alone, I'm going to go with Jason's the better fisherman.
2: Well, the thing about it is when you have both of them on the boat, it was pure comedy and electric from the time they hit the boat. So they can fish. The thing about it is, guys, you have to watch the show and see.
0: Shelly knows. All right. So since you're doing the Rookie of the Year theme here, I happen to be reading this morning, getting ready for this interview. Somebody wrote an oral history recently of your arrival, your first year in Minnesota. There's a couple of stories in here. I just want to play true or false with you, things that your former teammates, coaches, your agents said. You tell me if these are real stories that they're telling, all right?
2: Yep.
0: I want to start with your agent, Bus Cook, who you didn't go to the combine. Bus said it's because you had dental problems. True or false, wisdom teeth is the reason you were not at the combine.
2: That is true. I think I had four pulled going into the combine, but I had to go back later on to retest. So that's true.
0: Jerry Jones, who, of course, famously several years ago apologized for not taking you back in that 1998 draft. They were sitting there with the number 8 pick. They drafted a guy whose name, quite frankly, I didn't remember later. But when you spoke, is according to Jerry, when you met with the Cowboys before the draft, number one, Jerry said, you don't have to do the stuff with the other rookies. Just go over to Deion's house. He's going to talk to you. And number two, Jerry said, as only Jerry can, Randy, you're going to be a Dallas Cowboy.
2: Oh, man, you hurt my heart with everything you said, man. Shout out to Jerry Jones, and yes, that is true.
0: Still remembers it. It worked out, even if it was 13 picks later. All right, Leroy Horde said that when rookies used to get taped in camp, which, of course, you can't do anymore, but rookies, you get taped to the goalpost, you get taped in your room, whatever. You're the only guy who ever avoided it because you hid under a blanket behind a couch in the players' lounge and never got taped.
2: That is true. I hid up on the 9th floor, and the guys didn't find me throughout the whole night. So, yes, that's true. I didn't get taped my rookie year.
0: That is outsmarting everybody in the building. And how about this one? Chris Carter said before your first game, 1998, I was in the stands for that game against the Buccaneers at the Metrodome. Chris said you missed the pregame meal because you were playing video games. The team thought you went AWOL. When Chris found you, he said, hey, have you eaten? And your answer was what you were eating at that moment, which was a can of Coke and a box of hot tamales.
2: Well, there is some truth to that, but it's not all true. So I'll say it's some of it's true, but not all of it.
0: Coke and tamales, is that part true?
2: I say the tamales are.
0: And all you did was score a couple of touchdowns in that game.
2: That's it, man. One thing about it, man, just being able to, you know, you're just reminiscing about the Minnesota Vikings my rookie year. Talked about the guys not taping me up. It is a great thing to be able to reminisce and go back in the past and look at those memories. So being able to have guys like Jake Reed, Chris Carter, my three deep brothers. And I want to send a shout out to all of my Minnesota Viking former teammates, man. You got Hall of Famers like John Randall, Randall McDaniel. Hey, Big Mac, you didn't get to take me up, but I send you a shout out anyway. Robert Smith, and I'm talking about the great Randall Cunningham and Dennis Green, RIP to him, his wonderful family. Like I say, all the Viking fans out there, man, It's great to be back in this state, sitting on this television, talking to you guys on my boat, Rookie of the Year, and getting ready to chase 10.
0: And I would also say this, Randy, because we were talking. You may have been out on the boat, but it was made official today. Minneapolis has the NFL draft in 2028 coming to Minneapolis. That's the last week of April. And looking at your attire in the middle of May, as you know well, Randy, like weather's a question. We can all hope for the best. You get some good days and you get some, you know, kind of overcast cold days out there too.
2: Well, I'm going to tell you what, it gives me a reason in 2028 to be in the state of Minnesota. The draft is here. Man, that's, hey, it's going to be great. Hopefully the state puts on a great show. I look forward to seeing that.
0: Randy, fantastic stuff, man. Thanks for joining us. The first interview on a boat, I think. This might be the first on this show, man. So keep up the great work. Great to see you. Looking great out there. Catch that, and I'll watch the show. Chasing10.com. It's also on YouTube. You can find it both those places. Check it out from Randy. Thanks a lot for the time, man.
2: Chasing 10 coming y'all's way. God bless you. Thank you.
0: Hey, only Randy, man. Thank you very much. Randy Moss from the boat out there. I thought about asking him what lake. You know, this like, you say 10,000. It's more like 12,000. I don't want to give up the honey hole. He's clearly got a spot.
1: Got a spot.
0: He thinks he's getting that 10-pound bass. You know? That story, like, the taping thing was big in training camp back in the day.
3: Oh, yeah.
0: I mean, it would be like the last day of training camp. In the Mike Tice days, like literally practice would end and players are getting taped on the field. The fans are still there and you'd like find somebody taped to the goalpost and they'd just walk off. And it was part of the routine in those days. Dante Culpepper, I believe, when it was him, they walked in. He's just like, bring it on. And just like fought him all the way, you know, because you could take the easy way or the hard way. Dante took the hard way. Randy took the hard way to get out of it, which was apparently hiding in the dorms.
3: Hilarious.
0: The old dorm at Minnesota State Mankato throughout that time. So
1: now he's fishing the lakes of Lake Minnetonka.
0: That didn't look like Lake Minnetonka right there. You would see some multi-million-dollar homes on the shores. He may purify himself in the waters of Lake Minnetonka later. That looked like somewhere around Bemidji or Brainerd, a little bit off the beaten path there.
1: You know.
0: That's where you find. Chasing10.com for
1: glitter,
0: more.
1: Glisten, gloss, floss.
0: Awesome stuff like Randy. All right. Phone line still up. We got a few more win-loss games to go. Final questions from you and the boys on the NFL as we break this thing down right here on the Rich Eisen Show. Tom and Pelissero in for Rich.
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3: As families head into summer travel season, there's one thing many people forget to plan for. What happens if someone gets sick when you're away from home? Joining us now is Dr. Peter McCullough with some smart ways to be prepared before summer begins. Doctor, summer is supposed to be relaxing, but travel can come with surprises. So why is summer a time when families should think ahead medically?
8: Because there's always stress about getting sick on a trip and then ending up in the urgent care.
3: What are some of the most common issues that families will run into during these summer trips from a medical standpoint?
8: Various forms of food poisoning or traveler's diarrhea, getting viral upper respiratory tract infections that get too far along and they become a bacterial secondary infection like a bronchitis, then of course usual things like bladder infections, yeast infections.
3: So what do you recommend people do before they leave on their trip?
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0: Welcome back to the Rich Eisen Show. Tom Pelissero in for Rich. Great conversation just now with Randy Moss. Live from a boat. Where else would he be? Got a new fishing series.
16: Love it.
0: As you can tell, Randy would rather talk fishing and hunting more than anything else, including football, right, in the world. And he announced big news. He'll be in Minneapolis apparently for the draft in 2028.
16: And now
0: I informed him and he said, I'm coming. So there it is. Get your 84 jerseys out.
16: 84 jerseys out.
0: Still loves it. We got a few more.
1: I said years ago that Dion and Randy Moss having a fishing show together would be the greatest thing ever, and I still think it would be, but this is interesting.
16: I mean, we're halfway.
0: He's got the Kelsey brothers on the show. He's got his old compadres, Chris Carter, Jake Reed on the show as well. There are some people, by the way, still, like, you'll every now and then walking around Minneapolis, you'll see someone with an 18 jersey, Randy's number in the preseason, his rookie year. You have to wonder, like, go back in time when, remember, teen numbers were not cool for wide receivers.
16: Nope.
0: Like, there was basically nobody had a number in the teens unless you were, like, a, you know, a practice squad guy or somebody who didn't have a real number yet. So Randy switches from 18 to 84 right before week one in 1998. It could have been 18 being enshrined and in the Ring of Honor and all that. Robert in Ontario, California. What's going on, Robert?
16: Robert.
17: Hey, man, how you doing? Thanks for taking my call.
0: You got it. What's shaking?
16: So I wanted to do the win-loss after hearing the, because I'm a Green Bay fan, want to do the win-loss. But I really want to talk about the Raiders and Fernando Mendoza. Mm-hmm. They should sit him for the year. I mean, they got this team together. Let this team find themselves and then put him in maybe towards the end of the season. But other than that, you know, they should just have him sit because you don't want to risk an injury and you don't want to be looking for a quarterback 2 years from now.
0: I'm in the same boat, and so is Clint Kubiak. More importantly, it's a matter of having that time. It's all about when you're ready. There's no like timeline that's for everyone. It's kind of like injuries. Yes, you can roughly estimate where it might take place, but some guys progress faster. He's got a lot to learn. I'd be surprised. Now, very little shocks me in the NFL. I would be surprised if Kirk Cousins is not the Raiders quarterback in week one and for a bulk, if not all, of this season. You want to do Packers win-loss, correct, Robert?
17: Let's do it.
16: Yes, let's rock.

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1: All right, that's 7-3 into the bye for the Packers. 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
2: W.
1: Week 16 at Bears on Christmas.
2: W.
1: Week 17, home against the Texans on a Monday night.
2: L.
1: And week 18, home against the Lions.
2: W.
1: It's 11-6 for the Packers. Would you like 11-6, Robert? Would that be successful pending playoffs?
2: Well, yeah, but, you know, LaFleur and Love, honestly, they're going to be, their seats going to be warming up this year if they don't at least get to the second round or possibly NFC Championship, because too talented of a team to not be there. And, of course, they got rid of a lot of pieces. So, you know, it's almost starting from scratch, but not really.
1: You're listening to Brockman too much.
3: It's almost like Robert is saying.
1: It's almost as if he took your exact point from yesterday.
3: For Jordan Love. Interesting.
1: LaFleur just got a contract extension. Love is a borderline top 10 quarterback. Certainly you want to have more success. Micah Parsons, when exactly he's 100%, that's obviously going to be a big part of this as well. See how it plays. Let's get one more here. Rob and Charlotte.
3: Rob.
1: Panthers win, loss. Rob, are you ready?
4: I'm ready, Tommy. We did it 2 years ago. Let's do it again, you and me.
1: Yeah, all right, here we go. And this will probably go better than that one. Week one, home against the Bears.
4: Going to win the home opener. Haven't had one in a couple years.
1: Week two at Atlanta.
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1: Week three at Cleveland.
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1: Week four, home against the Lions.
4: Win one more.
1: 4-0 at the bye for the Panthers. Week six at Philly.
4: That's a loss.
1: Week seven, home against the Bucks.
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1: Week eight at Green Bay, short week on a Thursday night.
4: That's a loss.
1: The wheels have come off the Panthers. Week eight, week nine, excuse me, home against the Broncos.
4: Another loss.
3: Uh-oh.
1: Week 10 at New Orleans.
4: That's a win.
1: All right. Week 11, home against the Ravens.
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4: They win at the Bucks.
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1: Week 16, date to be determined. 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
4: That's a loss.
1: Week 17, home against the Seahawks.
4: That's a loss.
1: All right, so 9-7 with one to go. It's the NFC South, so this could be for the division title.
3: Win it.
1: Week 18, home against the Falcons.
4: Beat the Falcons, win the division.
1: 10-7.
3: Okay.
1: The Panthers. Thank you very much, Rob, for the phone call. Okay. This schedule, man. When you start just breaking it down like that, and all the short weeks, long weeks, international games, the Packers one in particular. I mean, it's all over the place when you look at it. You have, I mean, how many normal weeks? Week one to week two is normal. Then it's a short week.
3: Yep.
1: Then a long week. Then two. All right, you get three normal weeks in a row. After that, short week to a Thursday, long week, normal week to the Vikings, bye, but it's only a half a bye to a Wednesday game, to another half a bye to a Sunday game, couple normals, then a Friday game, then a Monday game. That's, I guess it's more normal weeks than I thought when I was going through it, but it's still, it's just a lot. You see, Wednesday, Thursday, Friday, Monday, two Thursdays, actually. It's, there's no such thing as a normal week anymore. Like, you're going to be absolutely screwed.

0: scrambling in your brain to figure out what day of the week it is if you're the Packers coaching staff. And they're not the only ones. I don't mean to play the violin for the Packers here. They did, it seems, get out of the Paris game last minute. Steelers end up going to face the Saints in Paris. Yep. That would have been another hill to climb. But when you get multiple holiday games, maybe that gets you out of the international slate. Hey, you got to play on a Wednesday and a Friday. We'll get you out of out of the 8-hour flight, which I assume they could fly direct out of Green Bay. Nobody else can fly direct from Green Bay to Paris. You would think they can. They've probably got the capabilities to do that. It's been fun.
1: Man, great to see you, Tony.
0: The past couple of days here. Thanks, everybody, for listening on ESPN Radio. NFL Network coverage rolls on. I'll be in the Insiders tonight. I'll be on the Insiders basically every weeknight, 7 p.m. Eastern time, all the way through until they tell me I'm not anymore. And I'll be back here late July as well.
2: So it's not
0: days with you fools.
2: So it's not goodbye. See you later.
0: Thank you very much. Tom Pelissero in for Rich. 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
9: As families head into summer travel season, there's one thing many people forget to plan for. What happens if someone gets sick when you're away from home? Joining us now is Dr. Peter McCullough with some smart ways to be prepared before summer begins. Doctor, summer is supposed to be relaxing, but travel can come with surprises. So why is summer a time when families should think ahead medically?
10: Because there's always stress about getting sick on a trip and then ending up in the urgent care.
9: What are some of the most common issues that families will run into during these summer trips from a medical standpoint?
10: Various forms of food poisoning or traveler's diarrhea, getting viral upper respiratory tract infections that get too far along and they become a bacterial secondary infection like a bronchitis, then of course usual things like bladder infections, yeast infections.

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3: 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With Kyle Wallace, here's Ben Brust.
5: It is a great day to be alive on this Tuesday. Kyle and Brust across ESPN Wisconsin. My name's Ben Brust alongside me. Hopefully rejuvenated Kyle Wallace. You get enough sleep? Are you feeling like your brain is working again?
4: Oh, Stroh's brain isn't
5: Stroh's
4: working.
5: Stroh's brain's not working today.
4: Worry about me. We getting there. We getting there. I'll be ready by next Tuesday.
5: Next Tuesday?
4: Oh, yeah, bro. I'm so busy this week.
6: Next Tuesday?
4: When am I going to sleep? When am I going to get time to rest?
6: What are you doing tonight?
4: Oh, tonight we have a meeting with our with the church, and then I got to help my little cousin pick up his girlfriend.
5: Are you doing that until 1 a.m.?
4: Well, she got to be picked up from somewhere far, so.
6: Pick up his girlfriend? How old's your cousin?
4: Oh, if you must know, his car broke down, so he needs Big Cuz to help him.
6: Why can't he just take your car?
4: Yeah, he can do that, but it's going to keep me up. He's got to go far. He has to pick her up from far away.
6: How far are we talking?
4: We're talking round trip, 3 hours. It's not that far.
6: He's going to Green Bay.
4: Not that, yeah, but when you got to wait, he could just drop my car off. If he drops my car off, then I got to go get my car. I got to take him back home.
5: Tell him to take an Uber.
4: No, yeah, matter of fact, y'all shut up. Leave me alone.
5: Okay. Whoa. Alex Stroh is running the show. Hot and spicy is Kyle Wallace right now. 800-990.
4: Y'all up in my business. My business.
5: 800-990-3776 is the Car Bliss Talk and text line. Bliss is more. You can get us on YouTube at ESPN Milwaukee and at ESPN Madison. Shout out to those Milwaukee Brewers taking the first of three yesterday. Sprott. Brandon Sproat, Sproat Goat, whatever you want to say.
4: Yeah.
5: On the mound yesterday against Shota Imanaga, who got absolutely throttled. Throttled.
4: He did.
5: Throttled. Jake Bowers took it all the way to the right field video board. Hopefully made a dent where they got to replace the whole thing.
4: Oh, Christian Yelich. Even his home was sweet.
5: I know.
4: Just sweet. Just sweet. That swing is so pretty.
5: I don't know. Bauer's
4: swing. Bauer's crushed it.
5: But Bauer's swing was so smooth.
4: It was. I mean, everything about it, it's a crack of the bat, everything. It was just fun. It was fun.
5: It is fun, and I do look forward to seeing tonight's matchup, obviously, with Jacob Mizorowski on the mound. Look, I'll just say it. The Miz is going to win this game.
4: I love the confidence.
5: I mean, here's why, though. Like, what did we say before he went up against the Yankees and mowed them down?
4: That's true. What was the line? It was 7.5 strikeouts?
5: 6.5, 7.5. Oh, yeah. We'll have to do the Miz strikeout odds at some point here. He shows up for the big game.
4: He does.
5: He shows up. And, like, again, it is May, but it still is a very big game. It's about continuing to set the precedent about who the Milwaukee... The precedent's been set. It's now just hammering home who the Milwaukee Brewers are in the NL Central every time they see the Cubs.
4: Yeah, and the big thing about today, you're right, this is a big game in a sense of this is our divisional rival. The Brewers and the Cubs have been going back and forth for a couple of years now, and then what heightened it even more is what happened in the playoffs where the Brewers were able to beat them. So this is an important series for the Brewers, it's an important series for the Cubs. Even though it's early in the season, it's still about what they said, setting the tone for the series.
5: Last year, and what were the odds to win the division? The Cubs were favored. This year, what were the odds for the division?
4: The Cubs were favored. Yep, and here come the Brewers.
5: And remember when we read the MLB writers, all 30 on ESPN.com the season?
4: That guy.
5: All the writers, specifically the write-up, I remember, was like, it's the Brewers division until it's not. That was the end of it. But despite the Cubs being the pick to win the division, there was a lot of like this, that, high payroll, yep, that, Craig Counsell, that. What about Pat Murphy, this, Pat Murphy, that?
4: What about
5: three straight NL Central championships? What about the two-time NL Manager of the Year? What about young Jackson Chourio? What about like the way that they've been able to win baseball games no matter how they need to win baseball games over the last 3 years, now really? Two, in a very specific way with Pat Murphy.
4: Yeah, that's why when I look at this, game, it should be just exciting for us to be able to watch it. But again, the Brewers yesterday did exactly what you expect for the top dog to do. The top dog didn't come in with any pressure. The top dog played the game that they played. They know exactly who they are. That's the best thing of this team under Pat Murphy, is they have an identity and they just play to it. Those guys don't try to be superstars. Those guys just go out there and they ball out.
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4: Great plays defensively and they pitch so well. I mean, you got guys, you didn't know who they were last year. Literally, the two guys that came in and pitched for the Brewers in the game yesterday, you didn't know who they were last year. You didn't know most guys, they weren't on your radar. And look what they're doing right away early in the season.
5: Shout out to a bunch of letters and numbers on YouTube. It says he was at the game last night. It was amazing.
4: Bro, can I say this?
5: You can always say.
4: Watching that game yesterday, and when you heard the Brewers do something good and hearing the cheers,
5: there was a lot of Brewers fans.
4: That warmed my heart.
5: A lot of Brewers fans down at Wrigley Field.
4: Especially knowing when, you know, they call this Wrigley North, and so whenever the Brewers play, the tickets are a little bit less expensive than what it would be to see a Cubs game in Chicago. And so knowing how the fans travel from Chicago to Milwaukee,
5: it felt
4: great.
5: You get
4: great.
5: The trashy Cubs fans that can't afford Wrigley. I'll say it.
4: Wow. I'll
5: say it.
4: Yeah, sure. You know better than I do.
5: I mean, you literally said yesterday, it's like the Cubs fans are wearing their Cubs jersey over their like
4: collar,
5: pop their collar from whatever job that they got, and they're all corporate-y, and it's just
4: very unlikable.
5: Yeah, and so they have a ton of fans. I get that, but. I love, like you just said, I loved hearing that. I love hearing the reports from Boots on the Ground on YouTube. It's one of those things where when you look at Craig Counsell and you look at the Cubs, he has to deliver. We can be like, as Kyle said, traitor when it happened. Boo, Craig Counsell. He's getting paid a crap load of money.
4: Yeah,
5: he's not getting paid a crap load of money to lose. To a team in the smallest market in Major League. It's not about that to a big city. They don't care like who's in the NL Central. They care about winning despite the delusion of how much success they've really had over the entire course of the franchise history. Have they been better, obviously, in the 2010s and beyond? Yes, they have. But not as good as the Milwaukee Brewers other than that World Series, which, again, I will own. The Brewers don't have that. But what they do have is potential to continue to make this their division. And sooner or later, if you...

0: continuously win your division, and if you have a number one seed, you're putting yourself in a position where you have chances to win a World Series that you don't have and that you haven't had your entire childhood until we are joined by Ryan Braun again today at 4:45, where he was a part of something that turned around Kyle's whole life as a Milwaukee Brewer fan.
1: And I think the thing that people have to understand is, again, it's early in the season. We shouldn't get overly excited, but we should get happy because we should enjoy watching winning baseball. We should enjoy watching our team go into our rival and beat the heck out of them. That's something that we definitely should enjoy. But what we also, when you're talking about how good the Brewers can be, I love the direction that they're going, man. Pat Murphy knows he has a young starting staff, and he understands that these guys are only going to get better. And when you talk about eventually, you show consistency, you get the one seed, you show consistency, you win the NL Central. Eventually, with what the Brewers have coming up, the Brewers are going to have the opportunity to break through. So again, I love seeing all this because this team just beat a number. They beat the New York Yankees, who were first in the AL East just a week ago. And now they're beating up on the Chicago Cubs, at least in game one. We'll see what happens in the rest of the game. But this should get everybody excited that these young guys on this roster are up to the task. They're not afraid of anybody, and they're going to play like themselves.
0: So Jacob Mizorowski's on the mound.
1: He's
0: on the mound. His last two starts, he's been
1: phenomenal,
0: incredible.
1: He's been phenomenal
0: against quality teams too. Mm-hmm. Yeah. Against very quality teams. It's not like he's doing this against, you know, the Rockies or, you know, I mean, there's a lot of bad. Basically, any team in the American League that's not the Rays or the Yankees pretty much stink at this point.
1: Yeah, you know what I love the most about this, though, is I love the fact that Jackson Chourio comes back, Christian Yelich comes back, and they continue to deliver. Like, they continue. Like, we were like, hey, we got to wait it out to the bats come back.
0: I was going to say, and there's no guarantee. Like, we were all saying it. Are you saying what I'm saying? Like, we were all saying, yeah, I can't wait. But there's no guarantee that they're going to come out like this.
1: No.
0: Jackson Chourio didn't even take a second to get loose. He was just loose as soon as he was let loose.
1: Yeah, that's good when you're that young. He was ready to go. He was absolutely ready to go. I mean, Andrew Vaughn's playing well, played good yesterday. But you're the best that you were clamoring for to get back, they have delivered for you. And when you see the results, and they're going to continue to score a lot of runs, it should get you excited, right? Like, I'm getting my when it comes to the World Series for the Brewers, and this is way down. We'll see. A lot of games
0: left. We don't have to go way down yet.
1: But I will be honest. 2 weeks ago, I said, hey, fun summer. Hey, it's about development. Today, after this past game and after the performances from your big bats, if these guys actually show up in the big moments, the Brewers have a chance. If you're telling me Jackson Chourio, Christian Yelich, Andrew Vaughn, William Contreras, you're telling me Kyle Harrison, Bryce Turang. I'm just talking about some of the guys that William's been around. But I'm just saying, if these guys play their best baseball, if you get Jacob Mizorowski, if this is who the Miz is going to be, because right now, the Miz he's in Cy Young territory right now. If this is who the Miz is going to be throughout the season, watch out. If this is who we're going to get from Kyle Harrison, watch out. If we know we're going to have guys who, like a Chad Patrick, and you got a guy who looks like he's going to come out the bullpen now. Is that what they're going to do with Chad Patrick?
0: I love it. He was great out of the bullpen in the playoffs last year, and they went Logan Henderson to Chad Patrick, two pitchers. And yesterday, what did the Brewers do yesterday for today with Miz? They have everyone
1: available. They have everybody available in the bullpen.
0: If his pitch count gets high because he's striking guys out and, you know, it's one of those type games where his pitch count gets high because it's more strikeout heavy. He was efficient as hell last time where he almost came out in the eighth.
1: But
0: like everything's on the table for them. And I know the bullpen's healthy, but you have everything you need. And I haven't loved the bullpen at times, but you did everything you needed to do in game one to set yourself up with the best pitcher in baseball right now. There's no doubt about it. Jacob Mizorowski is the best pitcher in baseball right now. Like, I know that there's Paul Skeens. I know there's other pitchers. Scooble's hurt. Like,
1: yeah, he is right now.
0: But Skeens, just against the Phillies the other day, gave up 5 earned runs after an unbelievable run. So Mizorowski's right there with ERA. He's got the strikeouts. He's got the stuff. And he's been bringing it the last 2 starts. And I have a hard time believing after he said his velocity against the Yankees was due in part to adrenaline. You don't think young Buck is going to have adrenaline for tonight on the road against the Cubs?
1: We sending our boy out there against the Chicago Cubs, and there is no team in baseball I like beating more than the Chicago Cubs. I absolutely cannot stand Chicago Cubs fans, and I am happy. Or Bears fans. I don't like anything about Chicago. So seeing my teams take care of business, and specifically the Milwaukee Brewers right now, is exciting. I love this. Like, I truly do love this rivalry.
0: I just love watching the Brewers play baseball.
1: Yeah,
0: I really do.
1: There's a little extra juice. Yesterday,
0: No, I know.
1: There's some extra juice. It felt better.
0: I know the wind was blowing, but it's not like, you know, Bowers hit one like over the basket on a fly ball that the wind he absolutely raked it. Like, and those are the things where that get you excited as a Brewers fan, because you know they can manufacture runs. And by the way, they did manufacture runs in different ways, not just with the home run ball yesterday. When we talk about Yelich and Bowers, Jackson did his thing. There's others as well. So I think your boy Sal is finally
1: sure did
0: finally playing nice better there, Strofer. So
2: big double last night, Salvatore.
0: You cut your mic off a little early. There we go. So we'll get you pumped up for the game tonight.
1: But I love gushing over the Brewers. I do.
0: Man, they make it so fun, no matter when it is. Summer fun. How about a season of fun?
1: It is a season of fun.
0: Maybe a month of grinding, and then the rest of the season of fun, hopefully.
1: I want to know how the Cubs fans crashed out yesterday. I saw some crash out kings.
0: We'll get to some of those throughout the show.
2: Quick, just speaking of Kyle gushing about the Brewers, Ryan Braun will join us at 4:45 today.
0: Yeah,
1: my boy right. Braun, that's my home.
0: Kyle did 21 seconds uninterrupted in an interview with Ryan Braun, which you maybe wouldn't know that Ryan Braun was on the interview because he was just reading accolades and memories from his childhood in front of Ryan Braun, making him feel as uncomfortable as possible, like a very much a professional.
1: Man, Braun, I love your swagger. From the moment you came up in San Diego when your first major league game was against the San Diego Padres, hit a home run in game two, I said, oh, this boy got swagger. That's that Miami. That's that you in him. He went down to Miami. He got that you in him with that swagger. He said, that's what you like about Jackson. Boy, I miss watching you in all those clutch hits and that bats you had. They brought playoff baseball back to Milwaukee. He brought an MVP back to Milwaukee. He brought this greatness of Milwaukee baseball back, baby.
0: Mr. Unprofessional Kyle Wallace, everybody. It doesn't matter where the game is. It could be an American Family Field. It could be out, outside where they're playing tonight. But speaking of Kyle. American Family Insurance, Kyle, you know what to do.
1: Oh, absolutely know what to do with American Family Insurance. And the AmFam Championship is coming back to TPC Wisconsin. It's coming on from June 5th to June 7th. And you'll be able to see your boy, Kyle and Bruss, live from the TPC Wisconsin at the American Family Championship. So make sure you go ahead and find out more information for the TPC Championship coming up with American Family Insurance June 5th through the 7th.
0: Jordan Love was the debate with Tom Pelissero and Mr. Brockman. I forget his first name.
2: Chris, Rich Eisen show.
0: Yeah, Rich Eisen's had a sub. Chris Brockman, baby. Tom Pelissero. They get in on Jordan Love. That's next.
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0: Ben Brust, Kyle Wallace, Strophy running the show. 800-990-3776 is for you to get into the show. 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On the Rich Eisen Show, expectations and thoughts about Jordan Love were shared. We'll start with Chris Brockman on J Love.
15: I'm talking about us thinking about him as, you know, elite, you know, knocking on the door of being an elite player in this league. I don't know. I feel like Packer fans are, you know, kind of iffy. You know, if we're,
16: he's got 83 touchdowns and 31 picks. He's missed four games over the last 3 years. 27 wins in these 3 years. I think there's a make or break.
15: I think we talk about Jordan Love like he is one of the top 10 quarterbacks
16: in
15: the league.
16: Definitely do not.
15: We don't?
16: Definitely not. When Jordan Love's name never gets mentioned, and I'm not saying whether he is or not, but I'm just saying on all of these shows, his name is never mentioned. It's always the same list of people. It's the Allens, it's the Jacksons, it's the Herberts. It's Jordan Love's name isn't usually.
15: All I'm saying is Jordan Love has one playoff win. Let's go, man. Let's go.
0: That's a conversation that happened on the Rich Eisen Show without Rich Eisen. Kyle Wallace, as a Jordan Love supporter, do you get mad when they say, he's not listed in the top 10?
1: You know, I think it's crazy because one of the things that they even said is that, oh, Justin Herbert, he's not mentioned in that conversation. And Justin Herbert, as I like to call him, very good quarterback. I agree. Great quarterback. But he has zero playoff wins as well. He's 0-3 in the playoffs. And so when I think about people always trying to take shots at Jordan Love and saying he hasn't done enough, he's only been a starter for three seasons, right? You got other guys who've been a starting quarterback for a lot more time in the NFL. And guess what? Jordan Love has more playoff games than they do. Jordan Love has never missed the playoffs, to be honest. And he has more playoff wins than a lot of these other okay quarterbacks, or even guys from the same draft class. So when I look at people who are talking down about Jordan Love, of him not being in the conversation, that's crazy. But I will agree with something they said. I do believe this is a make or break season for Jordan Love. That is something that I can't agree with. And when I say that, I'm not going to say, oh, if he doesn't have a great year this year, then Jordan Love isn't.

0: and a good quarterback. No, no. If Jordan Love doesn't have a great season this year, then I think we've seen the ceiling of what Jordan Love is.
1: Okay, great season is still, like, I think there needs to be something that people put behind Jordan Love, no matter where you stand with Jordan Love. For you, if you support him. For you listening, if you don't think. For you on YouTube that says he is overthinking and like Matt LaFleur and second-guessing. Like, what does he need to accomplish? Like, It could be whatever you choose. Like, if you want to say win the Super Bowl, say the win the Super Bowl. If you want to say just get a Pro Bowl, get a Pro Bowl. If you want to say be an All-Pro, if you want to say win the division, what is the measuring stick for you when it comes to Jordan Love? Because I think with accomplishing something, then the debate about where he is in a top five or a top 10 becomes so much easier. Because right now it's cherry-picking the one playoff win, and then you look at his stats and they look good. But there's nothing of substance there that is like, yes, he's done X, Y, or Z more than that person.
0: You know, the thing for me for Jordan Love has to put up a big performance. I'm looking for a 35 touchdown season. I'm looking for a guy that's throwing for 4,000 yards because he's only thrown for 30 touchdown passes and 4,000 yards only in his first season as a starter. I'm looking for that. I am looking at more playoff wins, right? I'm looking at winning the NFC North. I'm looking at a guy that clearly.
1: Damn, you're putting a lot out there.
0: No, I am putting
1: 4,000 yards, 30+ touchdowns, 30, yeah. NFC North championship,
0: I'm
1: more in there.
0: In Pro Bowl, I don't care about a Pro Bowl.
1: Yeah, I don't care about the Pro Bowl.
0: I don't care about a Pro Bowl, but I'm talking
1: Sean
0: about
1: Garrett was a Pro Bowl.
0: And what I want it to be is, everybody knows Jordan Love is good. Like, you know he's a dude. But what I want it to be is, like, Jordan Love is one of the best quarterbacks in the NFL. I think he has the potential to be that type of guy. I want Jordan Love to have that killer instinct in him this year. And so when I look at Jordan Love this season, we need Jordan Love to put up gaudy numbers. We need Jordan Love to win us games. Like, when I say win us games, I mean Jordan Love is going toe-to-toe, like that Dallas game where he refused to let us lose. That's exactly what he did. That is what I'm looking for Jordan Love. But this has to be the big season where it is make or break, where you're talking about not only do you have success on the field, but your team has team success. You got to win the NFC North. If you don't win the NFC North, it better be because some other team in the North won 14 games. The Packers need to win 12, 13 games. They got to have the best season as a team that they've had since Jordan Love has been the starter, and he needs to have the best season as a quarterback throughout, because what he did his first year in the last, eight games of the season, fantastic. I need to see that for 17 games. That's what I need to see. I need to see a consistent quarterback playing at an extremely high level who is the absolute difference maker every single game. That Cleveland Browns game, I know the Packers got a field goal block, but even if you play bad in the game, you are still the reason why. You know what? We snuck out of there because our guy, number 10, let us down there for a win. So that is what I'm looking for from Jordan Love this year.
1: What do you need to see Jordan Love accomplish this year? What is the standard that you are setting for him so you can feel like you have even more clarity? Because there's still this weird, uneasy, what is he sort of question that you can continuously ask because of, I point to the playoffs is what I look at. I'm not saying he has bad numbers in the playoffs. I saw him play well, right? There's 300+ yards and 4 touchdowns in a playoff game. Is absolutely great, but you need to win. And even if some, like myself, point at Matt LaFleur, then he's got to win in spite of Matt LaFleur. He has to be so good in the playoffs, because he could have an amazing regular season, but if he doesn't win in the playoffs, that's where his best chance for growth is. He could have a great season. He could carry this team to a great spot in the playoffs of a seed. I would say an NFC North title would 110% help the narrative no matter what. But to bypass all the narratives and all the negativity, it's if he could lead the team on offense to an NFC championship game, then everyone shuts up about him. Because we know he can make a lot of good throws. I think he's a good quarterback.
0: Good.
1: But again, he's a good... Great would be putting him in, again, good, great.
0: Dude is clearly a top 10 quarterback. He's in the conversation for a top 5 quarterback. That makes him great, Ben. He's great.
1: Again.
0: Dude, most teams would love to have a Jordan Love.
1: I'm sure of that. But the conversation we just heard from the national pundits is the same conversation as you saying that is what we hear from fans of the Green Bay Packers.
0: These people are crazy.
1: But what I'm saying is you put it to rest by yeah. playing your best ball in January.
0: Well, he played his best.
1: And win in spite of your coach. And you said what, Kyle? You want him to take the reins? Yeah. Take the reins and make sure your offense gets the first down in the third quarter despite whatever your coach is calling. No,
0: you're absolutely right with that one. But
1: that's
0: again,
1: how you separate. That's how you end these conversations. I think he's good enough to do it, talent-wise. I really do. He's got to be the one to do it.
0: That Bears game makes me so upset because, the third quarter, it was putrid by this team. It was bad. But all the three other quarters, Jordan Love played well. Jordan Love put the ball in great spots. The pass that he had to Romeo Doubs, beautiful ball. The pass that he had to Jaden Reed, who dropped the pass, beautiful ball. The pass that he put out there, he led Christian Watson to go get it, but Christian didn't go up and get it. A great ball. Like, Jordan Love was putting his team in spots. That's what I'm saying. It's like, is he an elite quarterback? No, he's not a Josh Allen. He's not a Patrick Mahomes. He's not the top three guy in the NFL. But, he's teetering on being a top five quarterback in the NFL. Other teams see Jordan Love and say, damn, we got 10 across from him. We're going to have to be at our best. That's what other teams are saying. They say, 10's good. He's good. And that's what you want.
1: Good?
0: They'll say 10's great. They'll say 10 is great. Everybody knows that 10 is a threat. When 10 is on the field across from you, you got to be concerned. You haven't heard anybody. You hear a lot of stuff. How many whispers have we heard about 10 and Jordan Love not being good? Remember when Detroit Lions, Amon-Ra St. Brown was on the podcast with his brother, Equanimeous St. Brown. They were talking about how good this Packers offense was, all them young boys. Yeah, the young boys was led by Jordan Love. He's the guy. He's a great quarterback.
1: Diana McGuanago, she thinks Jordan Love's feelings are getting hurt. Okay, you're on the Carpus Talking text line.
2: I didn't exactly say that. I said the guy has feelings like everybody else does. Why do people need to put labels on him all the time? Let the guy play football. If you don't have anything nice to say about the guy, then don't say anything.
1: Dirty D, I hate to break it to you. This ain't elementary school. This is the professional.
2: This is the
1: National Football League.
2: Yeah, okay. I'm not saying it's elementary school.
0: Dirty D,
2: why do we always need to put labels on everybody?
0: Dirty D, how do you feel about Caleb Williams?
2: Caleb Williams? I don't have any ill will towards the guy. I don't know him.
0: Listen, Dirty, how you feel about Matt LaFleur?
2: Are you asking me if Caleb Williams is better than
0: No.
1: That's not what we asked at all.
0: No.
1: You're making up questions in your head now.
0: Dirty D, how do you feel about Matt LaFleur?
2: I think he needs to go.
0: Oh.
1: Why are we putting a label on Matt LaFleur as he needs to go?
0: Why do you think they need to go? Why are you being so negative? You're trying to get him fired? You're trying to have him in the unemployment line, Dirty D?
2: Goody is a clown.
1: That's a label.
0: You're labeling people.
1: You don't even know.
0: What happened to not labeling people?
1: Well, I guess we can't label the players because they have thoughts and feelings, but the coach and the GM, we can label them.
2: Yeah, okay, you got a point there.
0: Yeah, Dirty D, I used to call you Dirty D. I'm going to call you Double Standard D in a second.
1: It's a Double Standard D.
3: She says, hey, you got a point.
1: Oh, man. It's the world we live in. You are judged based off your results.
0: You are. 100%.
1: It is a results-driven world, and the NFL, it's a results-driven league. You can be as nice a person as you want, but if you're the quarterback of the Green Bay Packers, you don't live up to expectations.
0: I'm sorry. How many quarterbacks in their first 3 years as a starter actually make it to a Super Bowl?
1: I'm not asking him to make it to a Super Bowl. That was never part of anyone's conversation.
0: No, but I'm just saying. I get it. This is going to be
3: Drake May.
1: Joe Burrow did it in year two.
0: Yeah, okay. We can say those things. There's guys, but there's not a lot of guys.
3: Brock Purdy did in his first 3 years.
0: Okay. Well, there's guys.
1: There's been guys of recent.
3: I think Jalen Hurts did it in his first 3 years.
0: Okay. All right. Well, you know what? Jordan Love, I guess. I'm trying to
1: put up or shut up.
0: No, but no, this is...
1: Again, Kyle, this goes away with playoff success.
3: At that moment, you just pull a Dirty D and you say, all right, I guess you got a point.
0: No, you got one. And I guess overall, the Packers organization moving on from Aaron Rodgers, and I guess for me, is because Aaron Rodgers went to a Super Bowl, and I haven't been back in 15-plus years now. And so when I look at Jordan Love, I think he's going in the right direction. I hate that playoff game so much because Jordan Love plays so well, but it gets lost simply because of that third quarter and simply because of defensive collapse. And that's what sucks. If the Packers get out of that game, everybody's talking about how great it was.
1: he needs to be freed. He needs to free himself from the shackles of just listening to everything that Matt LaFleur is telling him to do. He needs to become that guy to man the huddle, yell at people to get down the field, like take the ownership of everything,
0: dude,
1: and not just be the soldier. I need a little bit of a disobedient soldier when you do what's right.
0: The guys are
1: what
0: like
1: you think is right because you're out there, you see it, you are playing it.
0: The guys weren't moving with a sense of urgency in the Cowboys game. Matt LaFleur wasn't calling plays with a sense of urgency. I need him to be moving his hands like, hey, give me the play. I need him to say, no, this is a what are we doing here? Like, I need him to be a little bit more defiant because I trust Jordan Love to be great, and he's missing. That is what he's missing from his greatness, is the fact that I think he trusts in the game plan with Matt LaFleur and knowing he can check from different things versus saying, nah, I see, this is what I'm going to see. I'm going to do this.
1: I see all the responses. We'll get to you on the Carbless Talk and Text Line, 800-990-3776. But I got to tell you about Weed Man,
0: the Weed Man coming.
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0: Weed Man coming.
1: For the win. 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

0: Alex Stroph running the show. The debate rolls on because I guess I continue to just figure out nobody knows what to truly label, since we're in the business of labeling everything, what Jordan Love really is. And I simply ask, what does he need to accomplish to erase all of the conversation around him of, is he this, is he that, is he this, is he that? To me, it's simple. It's winning in the playoffs. I think if he wins the NFC North for the first time in 4 years, that will absolutely help the narratives around him with Caleb Williams and Jared Goff in the division. And just be like, hey, now he's taken that. Goff is limited. Jordan Love is ascending. Caleb Williams may be ascending, but I'd like for Jordan Love to get that. And then if they have the success in the playoffs where they're 1-3 together, Love and LaFleur, I know, again, I'm with you, Kyle. If they win that game, I guarantee the national media is looking at Jordan Love 10 times different, because
1: completely different.
0: The next game against the Rams would have been Matthew Stafford against Jordan Love. Look at these gaudy numbers that Jordan Love put up in the wild card game against the Bears. 300 plus yards, 4 touchdowns. But that story goes away when you blow a 21-3 lead at half and a 21-6 lead at the end of the third quarter. Let's go to Scott in Middleton. You're on the Cardless Talk and Text Line with Kyle and Brust.
2: Hey, guys. I just checked. Jordan Love is tied for the second as the second highest paid quarterback in the NFL. He's tied with Josh Allen, Joe Burrow, and Trevor Lawrence. If you're paid that way, you need to play that way, okay? It's as simple as that. I don't blame him for getting paid that much, but with that kind of pay comes the responsibility and the expectations. Now, for the record, Jordan Love has never said that he doesn't want that pressure or anything of that sort, but I think it's very fair for the Packers fan base to expect him to throw 30 touchdowns and for 4,000 yards, and most importantly, to generate wins.
3: And I think, but don't you think, you just said you expect him to throw for 30 touchdowns, 4,000 yards, and generate wins, and he's thrown for 30-plus touchdowns, check, in the season. He's thrown for 4,000 yards in a season, check, and he's made the playoffs 3 straight years, check. He's won 11 games in a season, check. Like, he's all the things that you want him to do, I get it. We want to put it together and be consistent, but he's done all that, right? I agree. He needs to take it to another level for him to be truly, truly an elite quarterback. But I just, when you say, is he playing up to his contract? I think so. You said some players with him. Josh Allen took a little bit of a pay cut. Not pay cut.
0: There also is the timing of when the deals happen. I know it gets in a little bit of the weeds here, but the salary cap continues to go up. So we will see. I mean, we saw Dak Prescott is getting paid more than him, and Dak Prescott is
3: he ain't been to the playoffs in a couple years.
0: Is not anywhere near the other names that were listed. Now, the point remains,
3: and Joe Burrow ain't been to the playoffs in a couple years.
0: The point remains that Jordan Love is getting paid a top dollar, and so he should be expected to produce top results. And it, to me, again, I will reiterate it, it comes in the playoffs where we need to see him help the team win games. Not just play well, but be the reason they win games. That's how these quarterbacks get out of these conversations about who are they and how good are they.
3: Yeah.
0: It just becomes he's that because look what he did there.
3: No, I cannot.
0: Fair or unfair, although Josh Allen never been to a Super Bowl.
3: He has not been.
0: Josh Allen versus Patrick Mahomes in that fourth quarter, you saw unbelievable play in just one quarter that you're like, and obviously the body of work from Josh Allen. I mean, it's just he's just been better in his career.
3: But I think that's the difference of what I'm talking about here. I think Jordan Love, and I know Jordan Love, when you statistically speaking, when you look at the category since he's been a starter, top 10 in touchdown passes and yards and all that, since he's become a starter in the last 3 seasons in the NFL, QBR up there, top 5 in QBR and pass rating, all this stuff. But there is the next level that Jordan Love has to take, and that is, hey, am I going to play like an MVP multiple weeks? Am I going to be able to win the NFC North? There's a whole nother level that Jordan Love has to go to, and that's why I do believe this is a make-or-break season for Jordan Love, because if he doesn't elevate his play to a level where we're like, wow, this guy looks like Superman out there, then we know we've seen the best, right? And what we've seen is a great quarterback. What we've seen is a guy that can win a Super Bowl, but what we have not seen is a level of a Brett Favre. We haven't seen a level of a Aaron Rodgers. We haven't seen a level of a Josh Allen. We haven't seen a level of a Patrick Mahomes. We haven't seen that, or a Lamar Jackson. We haven't quite seen that yet, and that's why I believe this is the season where we will find out, Does Jordan Love have more room to grow, or have we already seen the best of Jordan Love?
0: I see this from Jeffrey in the 608, and I want to respond to this. So, oh boy, remember when everyone was excited that Jordan Love was going to actually run the Matt LaFleur offense, and now y'all want him to run his own offense? No. It is specifically, I will never get this out of my head. It is when there's 3:30 left in a game in overtime. You've scored five straight times in the red zone against the Cowboys, and it's a reliance on the people for him to then speed up the way that they're playing, get him to, like, it's just taking a little more ownership out there on the field, right? It's not taking over the offense. It's being, again, it's not asking him to be the vocal. It's what you have to do as a quarterback. You have to be the presence. You have to be the rock. You have to be the guy that gets everyone together, and you know that when he's out there, he's going to take care of every little detail. He's ready for everything that's thrown his way. Because if you have, again, unfair comparison, Aaron Rodgers, everyone been on that line, and there wouldn't have been a pass from 20-ish yards that if it didn't hit the back and hit some hands and was up in the air and hit the ground, 0 seconds would have been on the clock and they would have lost that game. They got lucky that they tied that game.
1: Yeah, we did.
0: That can't happen.
1: When we were up that much.
0: That can't happen. They had timeouts, they had 2-minute warning, and they didn't execute with urgency. He needs to be the one to command all of that and not just lean on everyone. He has the experience to do so. That's not taking over the offense. That's not changing plays at the line. That's just clear leadership and ownership of the position and what you're expected to do in game time critical situations, which we all would agree that Matt LaFleur kind of struggles with at times.
1: He struggles with that, and that was one of the reasons why we were so hard on Rich Bisaccia, because we said, okay, he's the assistant head coach. Is he helping with clock management? Is he helping Matt LaFleur make some of these crucial decisions where it seems like he has been extremely inconsistent, where he has cost his team? He's definitely cost his team by calling timeouts and then the guys coming out and not, you know, being ready and getting delay a game. Like, that is the type of stuff that cannot happen. That falls on a quarterback. That falls on Matt LaFleur as a coach to get that together. That is a big area where that relationship has to grow. If the Packers are going to win a championship, Matt LaFleur and Jordan Love have to be more commanding, and they have to be more in unison and in sync and understanding. We got to be better at game management and time management.
0: We're all going to learn together. That's like the take the next step for me. As I just keep saying, we're all going to learn together. I saw just some highlights like of OTAs, and like they were just doing some highlights of, I don't know, Lamar, because I think they're trying to, you know, with the new head coach, and he did like just Lamar highlights. I was like, sometimes you forget how much you actually miss football once you see a couple plays of just like, oh my gosh, it's the best. It's just the best.
1: Love me some foosball.
0: Some foosball is great. And you know what else is great? 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It's time to read, and read sounds boring, but reading crash outs. And I hate saying crash outs because I didn't know what it meant 2 years ago. It just means when people are losing their damn mind.
1: Crash out King Cubs fans, baby. It only took one game.
0: Crash out King Kyle is what you are.
1: What?
0: You crash out all the time when the Packers lose.
1: No, I don't crash out.
0: Yes, you do.
1: I don't crash out.
0: Mark Silverman, Sylvie, David Kaplan, Cap of ESPN 1000, had enough of Craig Counsell yesterday. Enough of him. We'll read what they had to say next.
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1: 1-0 pitch to Bowers. And a high fly ball deep right field. This ball's way back there. That one's off the scoreboard and over it and out of this ballpark. A three-run blast for Jake Bowers. And the Brewers all over the Cubs at Wrigley here tonight. It is 8-0 Milwaukee.
0: Ended up 9-3, call courtesy of Lane Grindle on the Brewers Radio Network 620 WTMJ, which led to David Kaplan of ESP 1000, who's joined us many times before. He tweets last night at the Catman, how long are we going to stick with a guy who obviously doesn't have it? You're just looking to wave the white flag now? This sucks. Somebody get the manager an ophthalmologist. You can see this 2 innings ago. This is bull bleep.
2: Oh my gosh. A cash out during game 40.
0: 7 hours ago, early wake up for Cap before his show. Good morning, Craig.

0: reference to Craig Counsell. I hope you slept well. Here's your lineup card for tonight's game. Now grab a cup of coffee and let's find a way to win a baseball game. The funny thing is I didn't read the replies yet, but there's 116 replies to 394 likes. So I don't think people agree with his lineup, which is my favorite thing in the world. But he's got his lineup written in paper. You can barely read his chicken scratch. And then, of course, Sylvie of the afternoon's Waddle and Sylvie last night. He tweeted from at Waddle and Sylvie. The only things that were fun for him to tweet about was the Spurs game last night. As he said, tonight is the first night of 2026 that I've turned off baseball to watch the NBA.
1: Oh, look what our Brewers are doing. We got grown-ass men crashing out.
0: In May.
1: Crashing out in May. All it took was a little series loss to the Chicago White Sox and then losing to the Milwaukee Brewers. I love seeing these Cubs fans get all excited. Remember, Ben, what did you tell me? They won 10 games in a row twice?
0: They've had two 10-game winning streaks.
1: They were all excited, talking about, oh, look at us. And the Brewers, remember the Brewers at the bottom of the division? Oh, hey, look how it is down there. And then all you got to do is fast forward a couple weeks and look at this. Tonight's game is a huge game in the sense of who's going to be on top of the NL Central. So, again, I love seeing these grown men crash out so early in the season. While we're sitting here just calm and just enjoying it, they're sitting there losing their minds. You know why? It's because since they got Craig Counsell, it hasn't gone the way they expected. They haven't won the NL Central. They haven't won a World Series. Hell, they missed the playoffs, I believe, his first year as a manager, did they not? So they are just over here floundering and struggling simply because the Milwaukee Brewers are a model of consistency, and they're hoping and wishing to be like us.
0: I had a conversation, a nice cordial baseball conversation with Sylvie, 3 weeks ago, you know, just seeing where he's at. He got back from vacation, checking in with him. He is smart. I'll give Sylvie. We've always agreed that obviously
1: Sylvie's the same
0: different.
1: One.
0: Yeah, he's different than Cap. Like Cap, he's sane.
1: Yeah, Cap's
0: he's passionate, but he's not like writing up lineups thinking Craig Counsell's going to take his advice. Because Cap actually believes that his lineup's going to get to Craig Counsell.
1: Yeah, Cap has straitjacket
0: injury. This was a text. There's zero chance I am counting the Brewers out. Period. Zero.
1: Who was going to do that? When did he send you that?
0: 3 weeks ago.
1: I was trying
0: to get him to get like a little
1: smart
0: ahead
1: man
0: of the skis. So he gets it. Cap does not.
1: Cap would have counted us out for sure.
0: No doubt. He like finally he would have done the get your step stool out. Actually, you might need 5 step stools because you're in 5th in the NL Central.
1: He
0: to look up at us.
1: If the Cubs were
0: in
1: to
0: May.
1: Win, if they were to win the next 2 games, he would flip the switch that quick. Crazy. I told you, straight jacket.
0: Come on, Miz, deliver. Deliver, baby, deliver. Tell me you don't want to see Miz mow down 10 tonight.
1: I want to see a mow down
0: Wrigley Field.
1: I want to see him just quiet the crowd. I want the crowd to be just sad because they just got to watch Miz just strike out,
0: and
1: see
0: if he Brewers! Brewers!
1: All right, Kyle, let's see if you can do it.
0: Brewers! That was good. That was good. That was really good.
2: Because I had his mic off?
0: You had his mic off? Now that was me, because I actually thought he executed it perfectly.
1: That was me. I'm sitting here fighting through, and you just going to do that. That's disrespectful.
0: That was crazy. I'm actually Team Kyle here, because he was back.
2: You could still hear it. You had your mic off.
0: I know, but it's not the same.
1: That
0: was crazy. Like I thought we had our Kyle and Bruss moment for the Brewers, and you completely ruined it.
1: He's a hater.
0: He won't let you have some.
1: He won't. Y'all told me. You got to back up from the mic.
0: He listened. He took coaching. Unlike you, you don't take coaching.
1: No.
0: You don't listen.
1: You don't listen.
2: What did I not take coaching on?
1: Most stuff.
0: Kyle tried to give you all the advice in the world on every athletic event you were doing for the combine.
2: Yeah, I
0: you listened
2: the coach.
0: To none of it.
2: I listened.
1: You listened.
0: No, you actually didn't listen.
2: I know.
0: You were like talking while he was talking.
2: I listened. I just didn't. Yeah.
1: Yeah, you didn't listen.
2: All right, let's move on.
0: Oh, man. We'll be back in 2 minutes because it's already smarter than Ben Bruss time. I got off the pine, right? I think I won last
1: week. You did win. You did well last week. You got 8. You got 7.
0: Yeah. No. Let's keep that trend rolling. Let's go with caller. Yeah, I know you guys like when I lose.
1: I didn't get the script yet, so, you know.
0: Oh, gosh. Reading is tough for Kyle.
1: So this is what I'm saying. He be over here crying. Oh, you can't read.
2: I did forget to pick it up from the
0: But you shouldn't
2: up.
0: Need to get like
1: no,
0: 15 questions no, that are elementary
1: say,
0: level.
2: Kyle,
1: no,
2: it's
1: last
2: not
1: week,
2: that hard to read
1: no,
2: out loud.
1: No, because last week it wasn't.
0: Popcorn Kyle.
1: No. No.

0: No. Last week, it wasn't me fumbling over my words. It was, why do you read it that way? Last week was the way
1: your
0: I read.
1: Your cadence does stink.
0: Yeah, okay. Well,
1: Ben Bruss,
0: your
1: Kyle
0: record
1: Wallace,
0: stinks.
1: Alex Strofe. 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
8: 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With Kyle Wallace, here's Ben Brust.

0: Kyle and Brust here on ESPN Wisconsin. I'm Kyle Wallace. He's Alex Strofe. Ben Brust is hiding somewhere. For the last time, Strofe, actually. Hiding in the True Studio during the Tory Lowe show. Crazy. This is Kyle and Brust here.
1: It's a quick side note there.
0: Yeah, quick side note. It's crazy because it is the last time. And for all you smart and Ben Brust, we'll have Tim from Thienesville on today. All right, well, sounds good. Well, I guess you can play it, Strofe.

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1: Tim, how you doing?
2: Great, yourself?
1: I'm doing fantastic. Are You Smarter Than Ben Brust? You know how this goes. You have 15 questions in 90 seconds. You can say skip or pass, and we will come back to that question if there is time in the end. You got any questions, Tim?
2: No, sir.
1: All right, let's hold it down for the Ville. Here we go. In 3, 2, 1. What is the southernmost country in Africa?
2: South Africa.
1: Rapper Drake has released how many albums in the past week?
2: None.
1: What is the dot over a lowercase I or J called?
2: Pass.

0: What was the last name of the brothers who flew the first powered airplane?
1: Right.
0: How many Lord of the Rings films are there?
1: Oh, Jesus.
0: You can say skip or pass, remember.
1: Pass.
0: What is the term for the fear of spiders?
1: Arachnophobia.
0: How many times has Kim Kardashian been married?
1: Pass.
0: What does disc jockey stand for?
2: Earl.
1: What does what?
0: What does DJ stand for?
1: Disc jockey.
0: What does DNA stand for?
1: What does what stand for?
0: DNA.
1: Deoxyribonucleic acid.
0: How many signs are there in the zodiac?
1: 12.
0: What does a Scoville unit measure?
1: Pass.
0: What is the first rule of the Fight Club?
1: You don't say anything. Don't tell anybody about Fight Club.
3: I'll give it to him.
0: All right. Ah, crap.
3: You did the thing.
0: I did the thing. I did the thing.
2: Ready?
0: We gotta get rid of that question.
2: No, we don't get rid of it. You just have to read it the same way you read it to Tim.
0: Oh, that's gonna be funny for Ben.
2: You should play it off like you made a mistake, though, when you do it.
4: The caller must have done really good because you guys didn't panic at me coming in with the screens where they were.
0: Nah, I mean, you know.
2: We're distracted by something else.
0: You're not a cheater.
2: We'll get to that.
4: All right. Okay. Well, okay. I'm excited now. We're going to get to it. Are we going to get to it?
0: Yeah, we're going to get to it.
4: All right. Did Kyle mess up reading again?
0: Oh.
4: Of course he did. That didn't take a brainiac to figure out.
0: Oh, okay. Well. You ready?
4: Are you good?
0: No,
4: I don't think you're good.
0: Are you ready?
4: You asked me if I'm good, and you looked at me, and I was like, I don't think he's good.
0: Here it is.
4: He's not there.
0: Here it is, Ben Bruss. 15 questions in 90 seconds. You can say skip or pass. If you don't know something.
4: You know what? Save yourself some energy on reading the rules and just say 1, 2, 3, go.
0: You're not going to get a lot of these right, but here we go. Here we go. In 3, 2, 1. What is the southernmost country in Africa?
4: South Africa.
0: Rapper Drake has released how many albums in the past week?
4: One.
0: What is the dot over a lowercase I or J called?
4: Pass.
0: What was the last name of the brothers who flew the first powered airplane?
4: The Wright brothers.
0: How many Lord of the Rings films are there?
4: 6.
0: What is the term for the fear of spiders?
4: Arachnophobia.
0: How many times has Kim Kardashian been married?
4: 3.
0: What does disc jockey stand for?
4: DJ.
0: What does DNA stand for?
4: Deacno-nicluic, pass.
0: How many signs are there in the zodiac?
4: 12.
0: What is a Scoville unit measure?
4: No, there's like 14.
0: What is a Scoville unit measure?
4: A Scoville?
0: Yep.
4: I don't know what a Scoville is. Pass!
0: What is the first rule of Fight Club?
4: You don't talk about Fight Club.
0: What disease was commonly spread on pirate ships?
4: Oh, man. Scurvy.
0: Ooh. Saturday Night Live has now completed how many seasons of
4: 50.
0: As of Saturday? Okay. What instrument does Lisa Simpson of The Simpsons play?
4: Piano.
0: What does what is the dot over a lowercase I or J?
4: I've heard this one before. I want to say ampersand, but that's the and sign. I don't know.
0: All right, you're good. You won.
2: No, you didn't. He lost.
0: He lost?
2: Yeah, he lost.
0: Did he?
2: Hey, I lost by 1. 7-6.
0: Dang.
4: What?
0: I thought he won.
4: I thought I was cooking.
2: Scurvy was a good get, but Saturday Night Live completed their 51st season.
0: Oh, that's
2: on
0: right.
2: Saturday.
0: You were close on a couple of these. Yeah. Oh, my gosh. You're going to kick yourself. You're going to kick yourself.
4: I lost?
0: Oh,
4: I felt
0: boy.
4: So good.
0: You felt you did good, but here's
2: congrats to Tim and Thiensville. You are officially smarter than Ben Bruss.
0: And there's one of them you're going to kick yourself because you would at least tie. I thought you won. Bless you, but I wasn't paying attention.
4: Okay. Can we take me through whatever happened?
0: All right. Well, I did the thing.
4: You read an answer?
0: Well, it was my first
4: time. Did you count it for the...
0: I don't think he counted it for the person. And you
2: well,
0: did.
2: You did the same. It doesn't matter. It wouldn't have done anything in terms of changing the game.
4: The whole thing's null.
0: What do you mean the whole thing's null?
2: It's one question. You both got it right.
4: It doesn't matter. What do you mean? I read it the same way for you.
0: Did you not hear how weird it sounded? What does disc jockey stand for? And you said DJ.
2: Yeah, the question is, what does DJ stand for?
0: But I said, what does disc jockey stand for? You said DJ.
4: What is wrong with you?
0: Listen, why can no one read? No, let me take this. Go ahead.
4: There is a systematic issue with the way from producer to question askers. There is something wrong in the process. And Strofe has taken no accountability.
0: Zero.
4: To the way questions are being written.
0: I'm grabbing it off the damn
4: you
0: printer.
4: You have to know your personnel. Your personnel can't read.
0: And I
4: so
0: told
4: you have to
0: them
4: make
0: that.
4: Them very, very specific instructions on how to
5: I
4: read.
5: I view that as a systematic problem of the business we're in that requires us to read scripts quite often.
0: No. The fact that I had to grab it off the printer at 2:58 and I had
4: to bring
0: him the stuff. And so by the time I sit down, the show's coming back in. He's in my ear, Tim in Thiensville, and I'm trying to get myself situated. I'm frazzled. I ain't read the questions before. And then I'm getting to certain things. I'm like, I don't even know what the hell a Scoville is. I don't even know what it is. I don't know what that. But when you say, I don't know what that is, I want to say, me too. I don't even know if I said it right.
4: Tim, did you know what that was?
0: Tim did get to that one, yeah. But no, I'm like, this is my first time reading all these. Yes. I need to be able to read them through. I got to practice.
4: Are You Smarter Than Ben Bruss is under internal investigation for not fraud, but just mismanagement by Alex Strofe.
0: How you giving me, how am I going to grab the questions off the printer? You supposed to be our producer. I'm going to grab it off. And then he said, can you bring them to me? And then got the audacity to get mad at me. I'm looking down. I'm not paying attention because I'm sitting here worried about, okay, well, let me make sure I get this next question right. I'm looking ahead to the next question to make sure I read.
4: You have to make the question so the IQ of the question asker can read the questions.
2: You realize how ridiculous
4: that sounds. Of course I do.
2: I'm just making sure.
0: If I could read it slow.
4: But I stand by it. Just because I said it and it sounds crazy doesn't mean that's not part of your job description to set up your host to be successful.
0: Kyle was not set up to be successful with some of these hard words. I was not. And I want to be entertaining. If I had to just read it.
5: He read a five-word question incorrectly.
0: Yes, because I was looking down to see what the next question was.
5: What does DJ stand for was the question.
0: Well, I was looking
5: and
0: down.
5: And you read it incorrectly.
0: I was looking down for the next question to see if I had to prepare myself for any words.
4: Let's go through the answers. I'll take the L. But
0: This is how I would read. If I could just read it like a normal person instead of trying to be an entertainer. What is the southernmost country in Africa?
4: What's the answer?
0: South Africa.
4: Okay.
0: Rapper Drake has released how many albums in the past week? Code. Iceman, three of them. It's three of them. You said one. Iceman, Code album. Love me some Drake. What is the dot over a lowercase I or J called? It's a title.
4: Mm. It's a tittle.
0: Oh, that's a tittle? Oh, that's two T's. Okay.
4: Another answer that's very confusing. It looks like title, it's tittle, so...
5: Why are you taking his side?
4: Because you need to make it easier for our guy.
0: What was the last
5: name? I can't make him read
0: shut
5: better.
0: Up. No.
5: His second grade teacher
4: Take some ownership.
0: Ownership. Turn your mic off. What was the last name of the brothers who flew the first powered airplane?
4: The Wright Brothers.
0: How many Lord of the Rings films are there?
4: Oh, I don't know. I guess six.
0: Three. What?
4: I don't know why you're asking me these again. I already gave my answers.
0: You're right. What is the term for the fear of spiders? You had it. Arachnophobia. How many times has Kim Kardashian been married? Three. What does DJ stand for?
4: Disc jockey.
0: What does DNA stand for? I don't know how to say this.
4: Deoxy.
5: Well, for the first time ever, somebody got it right.
0: Yeah, they did.
5: Tim in Thiensville got it right. It's deoxyribonucleic acid.
0: How many signs are there in the zodiac? 12. You said 12, then you said 14. You killed yourself.
5: Yeah.
0: You said 12. Wait, no,
5: yeah, you
0: 14.
5: You changed your answer. That would have been good for the tie.
4: Always go with your gut, folks.
0: Yeah. Now, I still don't know what this word is. What does a Scoville unit measure?
5: Spiciness.
0: Spiciness. What is the first rule
5: of
0: Hot
5: Ones?
0: No. Shut up.
4: Seriously.
5: What's wrong with you?
4: One time.
5: What's wrong with you? One time.
4: Be quiet.
0: Hey.
4: Guy's struggling to read and you're all in his case.
0: Exactly.
4: Give him some space.
0: All this damn pressure. What is the first rule of Fight Club? Don't talk about Fight Club. What disease was commonly spread on a pirate ship? Scurvy. Saturday Night Live has now completed how many seasons as of Saturday? 51.
4: I saw that the joke trade happen with Colin Jost and...
5: Jost.
4: I'm going to punch you. Leave us alone.
0: I know. Here's the thing. Like, real talk, we're going to give you more than noogies in the break.
4: Yeah, right? Like,
0: and nothing you can do about it.
4: When you come at both of us, it's like, now you're crossing
0: the line. You outnumbered.
5: I am surrounded by a bunch of idiots. Illiterate idiots.
4: Yeah, but at least we have muscles, so we can do something about it.
5: Yeah, but you're both illiterate.
0: What instrument does Lisa Simpson of The Simpsons play?
4: I think it might be the flute.
0: Saxophone. Saxophone. But see, if I got to read it slow like that, I'd be all right.
5: He just makes stuff up.
0: I
5: just like the record to show I'd rather be weak than illiterate.
0: No, that's not true. That's not true. Mm-hmm.
4: I would like to say that I'd like to thank Geist Garage Doors and Lakeland University for being a part of this. 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
6: Hey, guys. Thanks for taking my call.
0: Hey.
6: And don't ban me after this call.
0: Uh-oh.
6: Ben, I am supporting you. This one's for you, brother. Kyle's my guy, but I got to step back and go in your corner, Benny. They have stats, numbers on you for your wins, your losses, your ties. They just rip you apart. Now it's time for you to stand up and let's challenge Kyle for 1 month to do what you do and see what that score is. Get a measurable on Kyle, then he can rip you.
4: Ken, it's an interesting idea. I'm open to it, but I think Kyle Nerd needs to learn how to read first before he can answer questions.
0: Let's see. I would have got South Africa.
4: Now you're turning to Chef Ed.
0: No, you've gone
4: through the questions.
0: No.
4: And you don't know what you would have recalled or not.
0: Bro, I know South Africa. I know that for a fact. I know Drake because I listened to him three. I don't know what a tittle.
4: But the question, if it was Kyle,
0: the Wright
4: Strofe
0: brothers
4: wouldn't have put the Drake question on there. So this is completely a waste of time.
0: A DNA, I still would have got wrong. I know there's 12 zodiac signs.
5: Ben, by the way, the statistics that Ken was referring to there were through 20 weeks of Are You Smarter Than Ben Brust, 6, 9, and 5. Your record.
4: I'm 6, 9, and 5. I felt like I was 6, 6, and 5 like yesterday.
0: That wasn't yesterday. It had to be weeks ago.
4: 6, 9, and 5.
0: Did I read better when I read it slower?
4: Yeah, but you should be able to read faster.
0: You know the reason why people have test anxiety.
4: Time out.
0: I hate time tests.
4: I'm telling you. I'm going to the originators of Are You Smarter Than Ben Brust because they knew whoever was reading the question was Greg Scalzo, and he's much smarter than you.
0: He can read much. That's an intelligent man right there.
4: Yes, very intelligent. You are not as intelligent.
0: He can do it all. I can't do it all. I'm limited.
4: What you KYP, know your personnel. He's limited.
0: And
4: so you might have to phonetically spell these things out, and he'll still probably get it wrong.
5: DEEJAY. What does DJ stand for?
4: Try it. Phonetic spelling for Kyle Wallace. We got it. We got it dumbed down for the guy.
0: I blame Strofe because I only got the questions 15 seconds before I had to come back and sit down. That's a producer talking about, I forgot I'm on the printer.
4: Is it time to get guest question askers again? Kyle might need a suspension.
0: I mean, I
4: think Strofe needs a suspension before Kyle because he's
0: right.
4: Not helping Kyle be successful.
0: He's not.
4: The number one job producer in his job description says, make your host successful. Kyle has not been successful.
0: Can I ask him a question? What do you do before 11 o'clock?
4: He doesn't make these before 11 o'clock anymore.
0: He'll come by.
4: He'll be like, oh, I'm still working on these Are You Smarter Than Ben Brust questions during show prep.
0: He'll drop off my library.
4: He's got meetings.
0: Okay. Okay, you got meetings. It's 7 days in a week. And obviously, you be at the bar all the damn time. Matter of fact, last Wednesday night, I saw your ass at the bar like 8 o'clock at night. I'm like, oh, Stroke could be working on some stuff for work. But instead, he's sitting there drinking. Maybe you should focus on your job more versus lifting your hand, your right hand up and down.
2: God forbid I'm not at work at 8
0: Wait, why didn't you work out last night? Or last week, last Wednesday?
2: I worked out this morning.
0: I don't believe it.
7: Did you?
2: Yeah.
0: What type of workout did you do?
2: I did. I did shoulders and chest and a little bit of legs.
7: I can't see his face, so I don't know if he's got
0: his
7: lying
0: face. I'm being dead serious. I don't believe him. Because he hasn't complained about how sore he is yet.
2: Well, I'm kind of past that phase.
0: No.
2: I will be. I'll be sore tomorrow.
7: If you skip a workout for 2.5
2: I'll be sore tomorrow.
7: I don't buy a word he's saying.
0: Nothing. Your back don't hurt. Nothing hurt from lifting.
2: I'm sorry. Why did you ask me what I do before 11 o'clock? Do you want me to come by your desk and say, hey, Kyle, it's time to leave the classroom. We need to go practice
7: the
2: reading.
7: No,
2: yes.
7: I want you to put you guys need to do a run of show together.
0: I want you to put my questions
7: down. Preparation.
0: Yeah, I want you to put my questions down so I can read them. Okay.
7: All right.
0: Not saying I'm going to be a lot better, but I will be.
7: Were you able to read through some of the audio that was sent to you and get. I don't know why I said read through.
2: I actually did get a transcript, so I did read through it, yes.
7: Are we ready to go with some of that?
2: I'll have it ready, yes.
0: No, he ain't. Listen, I don't know. I don't know about this guy. Okay. Now you're on my poop list. Got me going to get stuff off the printer.
7: And now you're starting to sound like a diva.
2: I was just about to say, he always claims he's not a diva.
7: Yeah. Wow.
0: But they're going to talk bad about me.
2: You do it to yourself. You can't read.
7: Speaking of talking bad about Kyle, it's very easy to do for others as Kyle gets some shots taken
0: at him.
7: Wait a minute.
0: I haven't read this yet, but I just got an email from a fan. And it says, you got to jump on whoever wrote the question. Scurvy is caused by severe lack of vitamin C. It is not able to be spread on a pirate ship or anywhere else. It's not a communicable disease.
7: Now we got to fact check the question.
2: So Ben loses a point, is what that fan is.
0: No, what? No,
7: it's still a misstep by you.
0: Lack of accountability.
7: Accountability is not a strength. Oh my God.
2: Are we just?
7: I just go. Yeah, I lose a point. He goes. Well, Ben.
0: Wait a minute.
2: Are we just taking everybody at their word?
7: Yeah, I've gotten a lot of scurvy texts, Alex. I think it's a vitamin deficiency, not spread with.
0: Oh my gosh. Strofe is not accountable.
7: I thought you read that extreme ownership book that was going through the office.
2: I did.
7: Yeah, nothing resonated.
0: Not at all.
7: Next.
2: You're right. It's my fault Kyle can't read. That's on me.
8: You're surviving Kyle and Brust.
0: That's what you're saying.
7: That's what I'm saying?
0: It's 100% what you're saying. Now, I disagree.
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9: Southbound on 41, we do have some backups as you're making your way down from Good Hope Road to Capitol Drive, northbound from Mayfair Road up past Burleigh. Southbound 43, slowing from Capitol all the way through the Marquette. And then westbound 94, backing up from about 27th Street to Holly Road, eastbound through the stadium interchange to 35th Street. And in Waukesha, we still have that closure on Highway 59 eastbound at Les Paul Parkway because of a crash. 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And check the TMJ4 Storm Team forecast tonight. Partly cloudy skies, low of 48. Tomorrow, mostly sunny and cooler, a high of 51 at the lakefront, 58 inland. From the WTMJ Traffic Center, I'm Debbie Lazaga on 94.5 ESPN.
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7: If you're chasing big jackpots like I was Friday night, 2,600 slot machines, Wheel of Fortune, table games, bingo, 2,000 square foot video wall, I was over by the craps table right by the sports book. An absolute heater from two different rollers. I mean, they were, oh my God. It was so fun. There's nothing more exhilarating than winning big. Gamble responsibly. You must be 21 years older to enter. Had a hell of a time. And apparently I missed Alex Stroff, but I ran into his stepbrother. So that's what happens. You never know who you're going to run into.
0: I didn't know you had a stepbrother.
7: I saw Dave from Aaron, Potawatomi Casino Hotel. Check him out.
0: But just for a bit.
7: Kyle Walls, Alex Stroff. We got stuff to get to, Kyle. And we have Mark Tauscher at 3:30.
0: Okay.
7: So hold your get after stroke. We can get to the brother-in-law conversation or stepbrother, whatever it was that I ran into at 3:30 as I was falling asleep waiting for my Uber. Stroff, what's going on back there?
5: Aside from Kyle not being able to read and a lot of reaction to that, I've been sent a note that our buddy with a question mark after what I just listened to and you're about to listen to, David Kaplan from ESPN 1000 joined the Hogan Johns podcast down in Chicago today.
0: Okay.
5: I guess just take a listen. Just take a listen to this interaction.
17: What was the take again that they had? Like the ESPN Wisconsin
18: thing. They like stir in the pot.
17: Yeah, like... Because I know some of those guys. I went to school in Madison.
19: Ben
17: like,
19: Bross, the Ben, good dude.
17: Ben is one of my favorite Badgers of all time. When he was playing for the Badgers, he was a Bears fan. Mm-hmm. That was something that was like reported.
0: Isn't he from Mundelein High School?
17: Yeah. Yes.
19: I saw him score 47.
0: All right, get off your jock.
18: Yeah. And now you're feuding on Twitter.
19: Exactly. He is a fake Packer fan and a fake Brewers fan. He's a Cubs and Bears fan. He's just masking his identity because he works in Wisconsin.
17: But you don't need to do that. Like Jim Rutledge in Madison, who also works for ESPN Wisconsin. I've known him since I was in college, and he is an unabashed Bears fan. Yes. And he does a show there every single day. And when the Bears play the Packers, he doesn't hide it. He leans into it. And he's had a very successful career.
19: Correct. You are correct. Right. But I fight with these guys, Kyle Wallace and Ben Brust.
18: Mm-hmm.
19: And I was all over their producer. Alex Stroff, who when we drafted Colston Loveland, he literally started laughing on air about what a horrible pick it was. How could you not take Tyler Warren if you're taking a tight end? And I'm like, hey, dude, you're going to find out that that was a great pick. And then what did he catch, 11 balls in the playoff win?
18: Yeah. So speaking of algorithms, was it their producer who went through like a combine for them? It just looked absolutely ridiculous. This is the guy.
19: And he could not bend 135 pounds one time.
5: All right, that's enough.
7: That's it? This sounds like there's more on the bone there. We have to get to Tausch, but there's so much to say.
0: Wait a minute. I don't know who these guys are. I know who Cap is. I don't know who those other guys are, but boy, oh boy. Gosh. Ben Bruss, he was my favorite player.
7: Can you believe this?
0: Oh my gosh. And then this is how
7: First off, official stance. Disown the Bears. I have disowned the Bears. You know, I don't root for the Bears. And you, my co-host, know this. I'm not a Packer fan. I'm not a Bears fan.
0: Not by any
7: I love the NFL.
0: I know
7: more about the Packers than I ever wished to have known, but I love it because I live in Wisconsin.
0: Yeah.
7: I will own the Brewers. I completely will own the flip from the Cubs to the Brewers. I will own that 100%.
0: It's more fun here.
7: It's so much fun. Summer's a fun.
0: And he can't, don't be coming for my boy Alex. So Alex, I got I got your back, man. Talking about Jim Rutledge and this and Jim Rutledge. Who sent you that? Talking bad about you.
5: Ironically, Jim Rutledge.
7: Of course.
0: They in cahoots
7: Jim
0: together.
7: Rutledge tweeted, imagine my surprise when I fire up Hogan Johns with Catman. I hear my name. Thanks for the kind words.
0: No.
7: A bunch of slappies.
0: Yeah, don't Bears
7: yes, Ben Brust, fake fan. Alex Strofe is weak. And Kyle Wallace lets his hate of the Bears affect his thoughts on Caleb. So we didn't even get to the Kyle on Caleb part.
0: Who said
7: then.
0: That? Kyle, my
7: but we'll get to that after
0: time. Bears. What?
7: This is a drop into the show with flames now that we're gonna put out the flames and maybe ignite some more actually in a different way. Mark Tauscher, Packer Hall of Famer, he's gonna join us next. Man, they had a lot to say about us.
20: 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You're with Kyle and Brust.
5: Kyle, have you ever heard of him prior to the Packers signing him?
0: No.
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21: Southbound on 41, we do have some backups as you're making your way down from Good Hope Road to Capitol Drive, northbound from Mayfair Road up past Burleigh. Southbound 43, slowing from Capitol all the way through the Marquette. And then westbound 94, backing up from about 27th Street to Holly Road, eastbound through the stadium interchange to 35th Street. And in Waukesha, we still have that closure on Highway 59 eastbound at Les Paul Parkway because of a crash. 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And check the TMJ4 Storm Team forecast tonight. Partly cloudy skies, a low of 48. Tomorrow, mostly sunny and cooler, a high of 51 at the lakefront, 58 inland. From the WTMJ Traffic Center, I'm Debbie Lazaga on 94.5 ESPN.
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3: Joining us on the Yuengling guest line is the Super Bowl champ, Packer Hall of Famer. He's Mark Tauscher, one of the hosts of Woody and Tausch. What's going on, OT?
4: What's up, boys? How are we today?
3: We're good. Happy to have you. Lot to hit on here.
4: Good to be here.
3: I mean, look, is Miz reaching the point for you where you can't miss his start?
5: You good, Tausch?
3: Yeah, he's good. He's just riffing.
4: Benny, like the world is coming to an end.
3: Oh, just like, are you with me? And like, what do you mean the world is coming to an end? I'm confused now.
4: You're huffing. Like you're just so exasperated.
6: What's wrong with you?
4: My world is so hard. All right, so what's your question, Betty Boy?
5: I like those today.
3: Miz has reached the, you have to watch him no matter what when he's pitching, correct?
4: I mean, no matter what. Wemby is a no matter what. Miz, I would say, is a tier below the no matter what.
3: Come on.
4: What? You're telling me Miz's stuff is electric. He's awesome. But it's April, right?
3: No, it's not April. It's May. Definitely not April.
4: I caught myself. I know. I forgot. You're the calendar police. Miz is fantastic. I think he's really fun to watch. But I am just, we don't talk a ton of NBA outside of Giannis on our show. Yeah, I'm sure you guys don't either. Wemby just last night was so, the needle is moved for me now as far as this must watch and transcendent. He was so good last night that there's nobody in his category right now for me.
3: There's nobody in Miz's category right now as a starting pitcher. And he's local, and he's Wisconsin. He mowed down the Yankees. You, okay, he mowed down the Padres. Benny, he's going to mow down the Cubs.
4: Right,
3: no, you're just big media now. You got Evan Cohen joining on Tuesdays from Unsportsmanlike. So now you're just this big media guy.
4: I'm going to ask you this. You pull 100 Major League Baseball fans. They can watch Miz or Paul Skenes. Where are they picking?
3: Paul Skenes has had a worse month than Miz right now after he gave up 5 to the Phillies.
4: Not what I asked.
3: It's fine. You're just now you're leaning into the big market.
5: Welcome to my world, Tausch.
4: Oh, yeah, Pittsburgh's big market. Come on, man.
3: Again, his come up was also winning a college baseball World Series. That's Miz came out of nowhere, and he's in the smallest market in baseball.
4: If it wasn't for Livy Dunn, we wouldn't be talking about Paul Skenes.
3: There it is as well. How did I miss that part?
4: Okay. I don't know.
5: How you know about Livy Dunn?
4: Here's the deal. Miz is a stud, and he's electric, and it's awesome to watch. But I think you're trying to, like, have him jump some levels. Like, he has been really good for a short period of time. He has dynamite stuff. I'm not going to lie to you. I worry about Wemby getting hurt. I have the same worries about Miz. And I love watching him, but I think there is a part of you that's like, you kind of are excited when he gets through the game.
3: Stop. He's too young to be doing this right now on the taking a deep breath when he exits.
4: I bet when he pitched and he pulled his hamstring, and I think something else happened the next start, you're telling me you didn't have a little of a oh boy.
3: As long as it's not the arm, I don't do the oh boy. His hamstring can strain all he wants. As long as that arm's okay, I'm not going to lose sleep.
4: The question is Miz the most you have to watch Wisconsin athlete right now?
3: Absolutely.
4: Now, that's an interesting question. I would say I'm still going to go Micah Parsons over him, though.
5: Ooh, you're right. I will say this, is that watching Micah chase people down is
4: electric.
5: You want to see every snap. Like the Mets.
3: I want to see every pitch right now.
4: Like, here's the deal. Here's the deal, too, boys. Like, for me, as like an O-line nerd, I always am like, how are they going to – what's their scheme today? They're going to double. They leave in a tight end. How are they going to approach – there's more of that, too, that even be, because you love seeing the physical part of it, and that's great. But for me, as like watching protections and all this other stuff, there's that part of it, too, that adds another layer. So maybe most people would say Miz. But Micah's freak show athleticism and then also the amount of things that you have to do on the opposing side and watch that, that makes it even that much more electrifying.
3: I figured you'd have a different perspective after bouncing it in from the mound at American Family Field of what Jacob Mizorowski's doing, but...
6: Bang,
3: it's all right.
6: Bang,
3: you got, you're an NBA guy. Fired, you're a big national media guy.
4: And I told you, and you, I mean, you don't want to listen. I mean, my biceps tendon is shot. I have no shoulder, but I mean, you can do what you want. And I hope that doesn't happen to Miz. That's all I'm saying. I hope Miz never has any issues and is doing this exact same thing in 5 years. I hope that that is indeed the case.
5: Tal, she's a little pommy. I apologize for this hostility that my co-host
3: started the hostility.
5: How
4: did I start the hostility? What are you talking about?
3: You got at me at my first question. Then you said, what are you, the calendar police? I mean, you know what you're doing. You're prodding.
4: Well,
3: you're poking the bear.
4: April, I misspoke. And instead of just like being a nice host and kind of letting it go, you call me out on it. I mean, don't get mad when I call you out on my call out. Like, come on. You know the game.
3: Yeah, I call you out and you're getting all sensitive. Well, you're saying,
4: well, no, you called me out and then I called you out.
3: It's a call out session. We're back.
4: We got a call out on a call out. Exactly.
5: Well, we're talking nonsense before we do get to the Packers. So me and Strofa are doing this weird competition that they're forcing me to do with Strofa, a decathlon. If you're up 5-0 in pickleball against somebody who has never played pickleball a day in their life, and you pride yourself on playing pickleball weekly, is it embarrassing to lose that game 11-8 after being up 5-0?
4: Yes. Mm. Yep.
5: Strofe, any comments?
3: You had him right where you had.
7: I would say I was a better man in game 2. I would also say. I don't know that I'd go as far to say as I pride myself on playing
3: weekly.
7: You
3: chose this as one of your 3 events you could choose for
5: you
3: the decathlon.
5: You call yourself a pickle boy.
7: Well, me and Ben are the pickle boy.
4: You call yourself pickle boy?
5: No. He said it's the pickle boys, is it not?
7: You know what, Tosh? Yeah. I do refer to myself as pickle boy. You're absolutely right.
5: He said me and Ben are the pickle boys. Is that not true?
7: Yeah, me and Ben together collectively are the pickle boys.
3: And so since that one time that I got done playing with you, I have avoided every time that I know you're playing pickleball.
7: Not very pickle boys of you.
3: No, it's not. As Mark Tauscher joins us here on the Yingling Guest Hotline.
5: Mark Tauscher, yesterday I said the Green Bay Packers are not out the realm of possibility for them to start 6-0. Like, I think the Packers can legitimately start 6-0 this year. That's not crazy, is it?
4: No. I mean,
5: oh, man.
4: I think the way the schedule lined up, I'm nervous about the first week. I think that is going to be really tricky. You're going to be dealing with a really hostile environment. The offensive line, we don't know how they're going to kind of handle their business. Micah more than likely won't be there. So there's a lot of things kind of working against it. But the fact that the league kind of put all of the marquee games, for the most part, after week 4, where potentially Micah will be back, I think that is, I mean, that's obviously awesome. And it does put you in a position, I think, from Green Bay standpoint, that they should get off to a good start. No question.
3: I think 6-0, though, Tausch, he says it's realistic. I'm not saying it's not realistic. How are people supposed to trust when you win what was at the time the 2 toughest games to start in Detroit and Washington, then you lose to the Browns and tie the Cowboys, and now all of a sudden 6-0 is a real conversation, despite however the schedule lays out?
4: I mean, every game is tough. We all know that. Nothing is going to be easy. We all understand all of these things. But all I'm saying is the way the schedule lined up with kind of how, people are going to be back and the injury side of it, I think Kyle, I'll say this. What's his name? What's the guy's name? Shine On Sports.
5: Yeah. Trash.
4: He's saying that we're going to be 0-2. I think we have a better chance of being 6-0 than we are 0-2.
3: I would actually agree with that. I would agree with that, T. There's no doubt.
4: Well, we're all just projecting, so –
3: Yeah, it's just, I guess for me, it's hard when Kyle picks them to go 17-0 each year to listen to him say
4: 6-0. He's not picking them 17.
3: He has not picked against Strofe. Is he picked against the Green Bay Packers?
5: I did one time. I picked the Chiefs to beat the Packers a couple years ago, and boy, was I wrong.
4: Yeah.
5: I was wrong, was I not?
4: Yeah, I was up at Lambeau.
5: You
4: yeah.
5: sure was. Thursday night
3: game. He gets
5: game,
3: so much
5: Sunday
3: credit, guys. He picked.
7: So
3: he
7: that means you picked them to go 38-0 the last 2 years combined.
5: Something like that. I mean,
4: that is tough.
5: I'm closer. I'm. They've won more than they lost. They've won more than
7: they
5: lost.
7: They were 9-8-1 last year.
4: Not by a ton.
5: They won.
4: Not by a ton.
5: Listen, I speak in facts. They won more than they lost. Period.
4: Whose facts, though? I mean, you have to also look at whose facts are you looking at.
3: His own brain.
4: Yeah.
5: They were 9-7-1 last year, so, you know, 9-8 and a couple years ago, 11-11
3: and so we should make 6-0. 17-0 this year as well,
4: so
3: right?
4: Kyle,
5: you know, I haven't made a decision on that.
4: Out of those six, what do you think is the toughest test going to be?
5: Honestly, when I look at those six, the two games I'm actually looking at is I'm looking at the Tampa Bay game in Tampa, but really the Dallas Cowboy game as well.
3: He just skips over the Bears. It's crazy.
5: No, the reason why – I'm not saying the Bears aren't a good team. They proved to us last year that there's something there. I don't know if they're going to be able to repeat what they did last year. I don't believe they will, but I just look at this Green Bay Packers team. They have more experience. I think they're an overall better roster. Chicago has to come to Green Bay. The Packers are going to have a chip on their shoulder in that game. I just believe the Packers are going to be primed up and ready to go. That's simply what it is. That's going to be a huge game. A lot of our guys and our coach will have something to prove, and I think they'll come through. That's why.
3: Projections,
4: yeah,
3: baby.
4: I don't know how you can look at that Minnesota game and think that's – I think that's –
5: Kyler Murray first game in Minnesota, preseason they don't really do anything. So we'll see exactly what that looks like. So if Kyler Murray is the guy he was a couple years ago and this offense looked great, then I'll be a little bit concerned. But
4: no,
3: despite their bad quarterback play, they finished right behind the Packers even without Week 18.
5: But Kyler Murray hasn't been very good of late. And again, change of scenery could be great for him, but the Packers have been able to contain him. Have they not? Every time we play Kyler Murray, even without a Michael Parsons, the Packers have been able to contain him.
3: But it's not just about
5: him.
3: Kyler Murray. Like, Kevin O'Connell's a good coach.
5: No,
3: Flores is on the other side.
5: I get it. Yeah, if the 5'10" guy's able to see over the offensive line and make throws, we'll find out. Listen, you have all the open wide receivers you want, but the guy's my height. And I'm a short king.
4: Okay.
5: I look eye to eye with him. I don't look eye to eye with you, Tausch.
4: That's true. Well, that is true. Can't argue with you on that.
3: T, anything for us?
5: It was fun.
4: How many? So Jesse went to a dog, a Bark in the Park game, and he drives his dog up to Appleton, but he doesn't take the dog into the game.
5: What?
4: And I said,
5: "Whoa, where'd the dog stay?"
4: Dog. I said he should lose his dog.
7: What did he do with the dog?
4: Because he dropped it off at his cousin's house. Like. If you have a game where they're inviting and welcoming dogs in, you should welcome and bring the dog with you. Otherwise, why? Like, what are we doing here?
5: That's crazy.
3: I don't know. Especially when he took all those days off during the week for your show to be with that dog, and now he's already not hanging out with the dog. What's going on here?
4: It's just I found it really weird for someone that's been pushing for our family to get a dog for so long that he would go all the way up there. And then not actually take the dog in, but drop it off at a cousin's house? Doesn't make any sense.
3: Was he going to watch like the Timber Rattler?
4: It was Timber Rattler's dog at the park night or whatever they call it. And then he ended up wolfing down like 10 hot dogs. There's a $10 hot dog night or dime hot dog night, something. But he had the dog with him, and he just didn't take it. He didn't take the dog to the game. He drove it up to Appleton, but didn't take him to the game.
3: Well, Kyle hates dogs. He lets his neighbor's dogs run on the loose without letting them know.
5: That's not true. That's not exact. I wasn't sure if it was the neighbor's dog. It looked like it. I was confused of why the dog was at the other neighbor's house. But hey, listen, I had to get to work. Okay, I had to get to work. I can't be late. I can't lose my job over no damn dog.
4: Mm.
5: That's right, Tausch. I got bills to pay.
4: Yeah. I'm with you on that. Don't lose your job over a dog.
5: And how about you make sure you know where your dog's at? How your dog missing and you don't know?
4: Yeah, you know, you should know where your dog is. I think those are two very reasonable requests. I think you're both in the right envelope.
5: Tausch is a goat, man.
3: Yeah, a lot of groupthink between Kyle and Tausch today, let me tell you.
5: And I like it.
7: Tausch seems very relaxed today.
4: Yeah. Amen.
7: Got your feet kicked up?
3: Have a great afternoon, T?
4: Nope. No feet kicked up, but I was eating an apple before I had
7: red or green.
4: Red apple.
3: Honeycrisp.
4: What I was gonna do is I was gonna bite. You know, I don't know if you guys are too young to be Seinfeld fans, but I was gonna actually like eat an apple as we're having a conversation.
5: I would have loved it.
3: I would have loved it too. That was a great crunch, by the way. Really
4: good
3: crunch.
4: That's a good apple. That's a good strong apple.
3: That's a good strong. That's a big strong boy. That Mark Tauscher. Appreciate you joining us on the Yingling guest line.
5: Mark was good today.
3: Mark was good.
7: That was a very good appearance.
5: He came in swinging, hit you right away.
3: Yeah, and he claims he wasn't. He always tries to be above all the nonsense, but he is the nonsense.
5: I didn't even notice Ben go, or whatever he did.
3: He goes,
5: when Tauscher did it, I said, what was that? I was just, Ben's making noises. I said, oh, yeah.
3: Although, Tausch and I don't always see eye to eye because I don't just want to appease him because I'm a Packer backer and I want him to like me like Kyle did. We both do know the genius and the brilliance of one Gina Della from Pella.

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2: 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Screamin' Sicilian Tavern Style. Potty training's been kicking my butt. That I didn't want to cook. I didn't want to clean. So you knew what I had yesterday. A nice Palermo's pizza. It saved my life. I'm still listening to all the advice that I got on the Carbless Talking text line. I'm Ben Brust, Kyle Wallace here, Stroll front of the show.
3: Did you stop giving her treats for sitting on the toilet?
2: Yeah, no more treats for just sitting.
3: It's, how does she react to that?
2: Well, daycare.
3: Broke her that?
2: Took care of that.
3: Okay, so now she, how did she do at daycare when it came to sitting? And
2: she still have yet to go on a potty.
3: I understand she's a child. Have you asked her about why she doesn't feel comfortable to use the potty?
2: She's frustrated, man.
3: I get why she's frustrated. Everybody's trying to make her do something. All this new stuff. This is change.
2: Change is tough.
3: Yeah.
2: Change is tough.
3: Y'all gotta be nicer with it. Forcing a poor girl to do all this. Say, do you want to? It's okay if you don't want to yet. It's okay.
2: Let your child run your world?
3: No, you have what you got to do. Well, I don't know what you got to do.
2: Why don't you tell me what to do?
3: What I'm saying.
2: Why don't you clean up the poop?
3: No, well, I would have. I don't know what to do with that. But what I'm saying is,
2: I'm
3: going to
2: give parenting advice, even though I have no idea what I'm talking
3: about.
2: Because I don't have a kid.
3: You gotta do a slow introduction to what this potty is. And you got to have, even sometimes you may have to go in with mommy to potty so she can kind of see what mommy's doing. And then also be like,
2: this is your first.
3: Don't pressure her into doing it. And if she doesn't want to do it, say, okay, don't do it. But then slowly just keep reminding her. I feel like y'all putting too much pressure on the girl. You showed me a video. Oh, she's sitting there. She's looking like, leave me alone.
2: Well, give me my diaper back. We crack the code. The Brust family just cracked the code on potty training. We just listened to Kyle Wallace tell us what to do.
3: Just got to slow down.
2: We're good.
3: Let her walk around in the nude?
2: After she got home, yeah.
3: And did she poop on the floor?
2: No.
3: Okay.
2: I was so frustrated because the rumor was she drank a ton of water in the afternoon and she didn't pee. Even with the bath.
3: Yeah, I bet you she peed right when she went to bed. She had that pull-up on. I bet she just said,
2: It wasn't a pull-up. It's called a nighttime diaper. No. Just shut up. We're back in 2 minutes. Stop giving me parenting advice.

0: graphic.
1: Well, we got delays southbound on 41, starting from just before Good Hope Road all the way down past Hampton. The northbound side slowing down just north of Watertown Plank Road up past Burleigh. We've also got westbound 94 from 27th Street backing up all the way to Holly Road. It's going to be slow then in Waukesha County between Moreland Road and Calhoun. We got the left lane blocked because of some debris right about at Calhoun. So just be extra careful heading past that. And then we've also got southbound 43 backing up from O'Keefe down through the Marquette. 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And check the TMJ4 Storm Team forecast tonight. Partly cloudy skies, low of 48. Tomorrow, mostly sunny and cooler, a high of 51 at the lakefront, 58 inland. 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
4: It's the 414 Hour at 4. Hate it. Kyle hates the beat. Strofe won't do anything about it. Hate I'm it. Ben Bruss alongside Kyle Wallace.
5: Well, I'm not a diva.
4: Of the show. Does it make you a diva to want to have things be better?
6: I was trying to make Are You Smarter Than Ben Bruss better. Strofe took no accountability or ownership. We've been trying to make the song better. He's taken no accountability or ownership.
7: Well, that part's not fully true.
4: At what point has Strofe ever taken accountability?
7: Whoa, what?
4: When have you ever taken accountability?
6: We'll wait. We'll be here the rest of the show. And
4: he knows I don't like this beat, and you know how easy it is to just lay tracks down? Literally, he has the VO, the voiceover of the big voice guy, and then he has the beat, and all he has to do is just literally move the beat and put in a new beat. It's that easy.
6: It's that easy.
4: It is literally that easy. It doesn't take a lot.
6: It's that easy, a caveman can do it.
4: It is. Matter of fact, Strofe, this is what we're going to do, because since you hate being a producer, I guess, because I had to go get my own stuff off the printer, this is what I'm going to ask you to do. Just send me the track, like the session with the voiceover, and I'll find music that I like, and I'll send it back to you.
6: Strofe's work.
7: I don't trust you.
4: What do you mean?
7: In terms of legalities.
4: I've done it. No. First and foremost, I told you where you can find free music at. Thank you very much.
7: Well, I don't think I use what you told me to use.
4: You may not use. I use the stuff that the company gives me. I don't know what you be sneaking and doing, but I do. No,
7: that's what I use as well.
4: All right, then. This kid is...
6: Why'd you get all like, oh, I don't trust you?
4: Like, I didn't tell him what to use. Like, I didn't show him the source of the music.
7: I don't think we're using the same one.
6: Regardless, you just can't stop yourself.
4: He is just, oh,
7: I got
4: my
7: something
4: gosh.
7: In the works.
4: No,
6: I'm sick
4: no,
6: of that. No,
4: no
6: that
4: I'm
6: doesn't
4: tired
6: fly
4: of that.
6: Anymore. It's been in the works for 3 weeks.
4: We're cheating KB Nation, KB Crew, KB Fam from being able to get that 414 energy. Like, I want to be able to say, it's the 414. Like, I want to feel it. Right now, it's just
6: dead.
4: I'm just talking.
6: It's just dead.
4: And Strofe doesn't care.
7: For 3 minutes, you've been talking. That's correct.
4: Yeah.
5: And apparently I'm the one taken away from the KB Crew Fam.
4: It's your fault. It's your fault.
6: It's been a bad day.
4: Levi ain't called in to do the 414 hour since we switched it over.
7: Oh, actually, while you were gone, Diana did, and she crushed it.
4: I'm sure she didn't crush it.
5: No,
6: she
5: kind of crushed it.
4: How does she crush it?
6: I don't know.
5: She brought way more juice than you have.
6: I know a producer has the ability to go back and find stuff.
4: Oh, don't ask him to do it. And if you try to do it,
6: I wouldn't dare it.
4: I don't trust you to do it.
6: I don't trust you to find the right stuff.
4: Oh, my gosh.
6: But right now, I need you to play something different, and then I need you to find it. Ben Bruss, Kyle Walls, Alex Strofe, 800-990-3776. Carbless Talk and Text Line, YouTube at ESPN Milwaukee. We played a little bit earlier, Hogan John. What is it? Hogan John's. That's some podcast. No, those guys are, they're actually good guys.
4: Oh, you do know them?
6: I know them, yeah. Of course, Adam Hogue, Wisconsin guy. Like, yeah, of course I know him.
4: I don't know who.
5: We're going to hear more from Adam Hogue.
4: Wisconsin guy.
5: Specifically Hogue.
6: He went to Wisconsin.
4: Oh, I don't know. I didn't hear of him. I don't know.
6: When we played the first clip earlier in the show, you go, he says he went to Wisconsin. I was his favorite Badger. And you stop with all
4: this.
6: Oh,
4: yeah. Oh, my gosh.
6: But here's more from the Hogue and John's pod with David Kaplan joining about one Kyle Wallace.
8: So look, I like all this stuff for the rivalry. I think it's all, you know,

0: 95% of it to me, it's all fun and games.
1: It is, and
0: that's how it should be. But sometimes, like, which one of them had the one take? I think it was going into the playoff game where his basically the premise of his argument was that Caleb Williams like can't throw. Like it was like a Justin Fields argument.
1: That
0: like,
1: was Kyle Wallace.
0: So like at that point to me, I'm just like, you're not watching the football games though. Correct. That's when I start to have a problem with it. Like if you're trying to, most of what you're doing, you're just trying to bait these Packer fans. That's fun.
1: I love living rent free in their heads.
0: But if you actually believe that Caleb Williams can't throw the ball, not now you're just like, now what are we doing here? That's because that's
2: that. That is at directed at Kyle Wallace, non-ball knower.
3: Yeah, not non-ball.
2: And they're rent free in your head.
3: Yes, we're rent free in their head. That's what it really is. Because I don't even know who Adam Hoge is. Okay, I don't know who he is. And his name not Adam?
2: Adam Hoge.
3: Oh, Adam Hoge. I don't even know who he is, but he knew who I was, right? And no. The problem is you Bears fans just don't know what it's like to have good quarterback play. That's the difference. So you have to admit, you don't know what good quarterback play is. Caleb Williams, his completion percentage career is only 60%, and last season he was at 59%. I know what good quarterback play looks like because why? I had Brett Favre. I had Aaron Rodgers. And now I have Jordan Love. And when you sit here and watch a quarterback play like butt for three quarters in a game, and then all of a sudden become a hero in the fourth quarter, that is called inconsistency. When you see a guy overthrow guys, underthrow guys, that is called inconsistency. When you see a guy throw five interceptions in two playoff games, that is called inconsistency. See, the problem is y'all bar is so low. You always just want somebody to be the guy that you ignore their flaws. This is the same fan base that thought that Mitchell Trubisky was going to be a great quarterback. This is the same fan base that tried to sell us on Justin Fields. Now, this is the same fan base trying to tell me what a good quarterback looks like? Listen, the kid has some talent, but he has some deficiencies that he must improve on. And if he continues to think that winning the game in the fourth quarter is going to be the way that you go about it, he ain't never going to win y'all a championship. So I'm just telling y'all this right now. Is Caleb Williams a good quarterback? Yeah, he has some talent. But to sit here and ignore his flaws, to sit here and act like he wasn't the reason why you lost the playoff game against the Rams is asinine.
2: Did you watch the games?
3: Yeah, I watched some of the games, yeah.
2: Oh, they're mad.
3: I mean, so the problem.
2: They're mad that you don't know about Caleb Williams. If you watch the game. Non-ball knower, Kyle Wallace.
3: You watched him against the Detroit Lions. You watched him against the Vikings in those games, especially some of those games early in the season. If you watch him against the Green Bay Packers in all three of the games, Caleb Williams in that offense, all three of the games, their offense was anemic throughout the first quarter, throughout the first half in all three games. So you cannot sit here and say, you are watching the game. No, bro, y'all not watching the games. Y'all are looking at one quarter, and yes, y'all won the game. That's exactly what it is. But you're looking at one quarter and making it seem like that is the complete picture. If Jordan Love played that with that level of inconsistency, my dreads would be falling out my freaking head. They would be. They would be. So it's just crazy to me how these people just sit here and they nitpick and they choose all the good stuff and ignore the bad things. Your quarterback threw away a playoff game for you guys. Yes. Did he have an amazing run backwards and throw it up? Yeah. But these things is damn miracle things that have happened for y'all. It won't be like that this season. Your schedule gets tougher. And something that I learned is that when you're trying to get better, it's not linear. You just don't get better. It just don't progress linear. What will happen is you're going to have a little bit of a drop-off. You may not make the playoffs this year. And when y'all sitting here crying about, oh, Caleb Williams, he's questionable. And when you start talking about your coach Ben Johnson because you weren't good this year, I'll be here to tell you I told you so. I told you.
2: You definitely are big on the Bears taking a big step backwards because of the first-place schedule they will inherit.
3: They have a tough schedule this year.
2: Based off the win loss over under projections, I believe they're like in the top five of strength of schedule based off the opponents they play. Again, that's based off the win totals from Vegas. So again, they have an opportunity to show that they are for real taking a second step. And look, ultimately, I do believe that Ben Johnson is a very talented offensive mind. And I know you've given him some compliments too. So I think that's really hard to ignore.
3: Yeah, he's a good coach.
2: Like, that's why I'm not writing them off, because what if he's able to develop Caleb Williams in a way that Caleb Williams wasn't able to develop with their previous regime, no, which was crap.
3: But they had 1 year and 1 year. And the thing
2: I know, all they have is 1 year, but all they have is 1 year to go off. Which exactly. I agree with. I think you make some great points about how, you know.
3: Growth is not linear. I keep telling you.
2: No, just from a standpoint of, like, yes, he was magical at times, but.
3: He was still bad. His coach got mad at him. His coach called out quarterback play. Literally, the head coach talked about the quarterback play being something that was hurting the offense at points in games during the season. Like, this isn't me. This is your head coach. Again, the guy has talent, but he has to improve. Y'all acting like, oh, this is the final product. It's not. Y'all not 100% sure what the final product is going to be. You're not. We'll see in 2 years.
2: I was going to maybe jump in and change the conversation, but you just are just going in right
3: well, no,
2: now.
3: No, because I look at it like this, is that these Bears fans have no idea what great quarterback play looks like. Is it exciting to see a comeback? Yeah, absolutely. Is it exciting to see somebody never be out of a game? Absolutely. But you cannot sit here and ignore all the deficiencies. You can't watch four quarters of football where somebody is trash. I mean, let's be honest. Caleb Williams in the first half of the game against the Packers in Lambeau, trash. Caleb Williams the first half against the Packers in Chicago,
2: and this is trash. About this is about winning or losing in the game. This is about his performance. Ability. Yeah,
3: exactly. That is what it's about. So
2: there were times where he was standing in the pocket and he would just overthrow a tight end over the middle or a wide receiver. And I was like, damn.
3: Yeah. So, like, does he make spectacular throws? Yes. But y'all sitting, he makes bad throws as well. Nobody can sit here and tell me he has a 59% completion percentage because of the receivers. That's what they will tell you. They will tell you that, oh, it's not his fault. They'll make every excuse in the world say it's not his fault. Meanwhile, when Jordan Love was at like 62%, we said he got to be better.
2: They led the league in drops.
3: They did lead the league in drops, but we said he has to be better. We said, what did he say about his decision-making when he was throwing the interceptions? His decision-making has to be better. Everybody's going to make a little excuses for him, but we ain't sitting here saying Jordan Love is, you know, untouchable. Hell, y'all know I love me some Jordan Love, but I called him injury prone and y'all got on me. So I'm just saying.
2: Because that was just flat out wrong.
3: I mean, he's hurt.
2: Christian Watson is injury prone.
3: I'm not talking about Christian Watson. His daddy be listening.
2: Oh, you're scared of getting a tweet?
3: No, I mean, I
2: sounds like it.
3: I ain't scared of getting a tweet, but I, you know.
2: So you want to stay out of the smoke?
3: Yeah, I don't want to be around folks who get mad over the truth.
2: Okay, well, that might have lit it on fire more than what you said before.
3: No, I think he's a great player.
2: I think he played his best football coming off of his ACL injury. Everything from Christian Watson was pretty smooth, from an intermediate, short route, and deep ball. That was the most consistent, other than not laying it out on the line for a ball that actually was catchable there.
3: You know,
2: in the Bears game.
3: Yeah, he put it out there. You know, it was crazy. The Bears never had a 4,000-yard quarterback.
2: Yeah.
3: And they sitting here just trying to tell us what good quarterback play is. Stop playing with me, boy. Yo, tell your little friend to leave us alone. How about that? What's his name? Mark Hogan.
2: Now you're doing the thing.
3: Nah, what's his name? What Hogan?
2: It's Adam. Both their first names are Adam.
3: Adam Hogan. Adam.
2: Hogue.
3: Hogue. Okay.
2: What's and Johns.
3: John. Johns. Hogan. Johns.
2: Strophe have set the pot. Hogan Johns.
3: Sounds good. Sounds like Dumb and Dumber. How about that?
2: There it is. Send it their way. Send it their way, Strophe. Nailed it. Got him. Dumb and Dumber. What does that make us? Frickin' Frack?
3: Do you know who Frickin' Frack are?
2: No, I just thought it sounded good.
3: Yeah, I'm going to say, I can't help you with that one.
2: You can't help the people with something you can provide them.
3: Oh, absolutely. 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
2: Mark Tauscher joined us earlier today, and he was standing for Wemby as must-watch. And he is must-watch, but look, I don't care.

0: care about Wemby as much as I care about watching Miz throw for the Milwaukee Brewers. The Miz is on the mound today, and that's all that matters. Miz, next.
1: You're experiencing Kyle and Brust.
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3: We have a crash on the ramp from Good Hope Road to 43 southbound, so watch out for that. Mainline looks okay heading past that scene, although we do see more delays from Capitol Drive down through the Marquette. On the northbound side, we got backups basically from the base of the high-rise bridge all the way up to North Avenue. We've also got southbound 41 backing up from before Good Hope Road all the way down past Capitol Drive. The northbound side, we've got delays from just before Mayfair Road all the way up to Hampton. And we still have that closure on Highway 59 at Les Paul Parkway or Highway 18 in Waukesha, all because of a crash. And check the TMJ4 Storm Team forecast tonight. Partly cloudy skies, a low of 48. Tomorrow, mostly sunny and cooler, a high of 51 at the lakefront, 58 inland. From the WTMJ Traffic Center, I'm Debbie Lahazaga on 94.5 ESPN.
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3: Did I do anything to Strove?
2: I don't know. Is he pouty?
3: He just went in my ear. You're going to speak. Strove, you want to say what you said randomly in my ear?
2: What'd you say randomly?
4: I've decided 4:20 p.m. on Tuesday, May 19th. I've had enough.
2: What?
4: Kyle's speaking to me the way he's speaking to me. You are going to treat me with respect going forward.
3: I'm sorry.
2: Hell of that.
3: Oh, wait a minute. What did I even do? I didn't say anything during the break to you. What did I say?
4: You said, Strove, you're playing too much music.
3: That's not... that.
2: You are getting a little nitpicky.
3: Wait a minute. I couldn't... I was trying to, though. I was trying to hear her, and I said... It was music. I said, Strove's playing music on top of music, so I really couldn't
2: hear them.
3: I don't
2: know if the tone that you're using right now is the same tone you had earlier, which, again, I like the tone you used earlier.
4: You were going to work on treating me with more respect.
3: Play it back. I want to hear the tone that I had.
2: Now, go cut more audio. Kyle wants to hear himself. Go do more work.
4: Notice there wasn't a please in there.
3: Oh, my gosh. Can you?
4: You're going to treat me with respect.
3: Strove, can you... I say, please sound like you begging. So, can you please go and grab the audio so I can just hear? I want to see if I didn't have respect.
4: Yeah, hell no.
2: How
4: I'm
2: many
4: not
2: times
4: do that.
2: Have we listened to Kyle Wallace when he listens to himself back and he goes, "Damn, that's what I sound
4: He's
2: like.
4: An ass. No, he's a true ass. No. I've had enough today.
3: I didn't even. Oh,
2: has Kyle been a jerk? 800-990-3776. My vote is no.
3: Thank you.
4: You speak to people like they owe you something.
3: No, All I said was.
4: You went to a printer today that is, by the way, 10 steps from the studio because I was answering the phones, and you complained for 40 minutes straight.
3: No. The issue is the fact it was a 2-minute break, and y'all get on me about reading. And so during the 2-minute break, and then there was a whole bunch of papers in there that I had to figure out which one was the ones I needed.
2: Oh, my
3: and then
2: God.
4: Don't you have a master's in communication?
3: No, I don't. I have a master's in sports administration.
4: What's your undergrad in?
3: Broadcast journalism.
4: Broadcast journalism.
2: Yeah. Could you imagine if this man was in TV? And
4: which is the mixture of
2: he'd be so hot in the news.
3: Actually, I was part of an award-winning broadcast.
2: Of course you were.
3: Yeah, I won a lot of awards. I was very good. Very, very good. He's on fire. I don't even know what I did to the kid.
2: How about this for you? As I mentioned, Miz pitches tonight against the Cubs, and I think that he is awesome in big moments. He has continuously showed, all right, John and Milwaukee, you're up on the Cardinals Talk and Text Line.
5: Gentlemen, good afternoon.
3: Good afternoon. John, how you doing, man?
5: Hey, I'm doing okay. Kyle, you know, we got a saying that comes from the South, hit dog hollers. Yes. You're getting kind of defensive if you're not actually being a jerk about stuff.
3: No.
5: You guys take care. Love you.
3: No, I was
2: going to. He cares so much that he's calling to let you know that you've been a jerk.
3: I don't even think I'm hollering. I would think I was trying to figure out. I wanted to hear it back.
2: Well, Strofe's not going to do that. He's not going to cut. Look at it. He whines when he's got to cut stuff up.
3: Oh, but he mad at me. Yeah. I ain't never said he whines.
2: Ask him to do his job, and it's like, oh, my gosh, I got to do my job.
4: Well, it's a technological. Give me a moment.
2: Yeah, I'm giving you a moment because I got enough on Miz right here. Beyond Miz, I saw Murphy yesterday after the 9-3 win talk about how they don't even know most of our guys' names, so they're never going to be intimidated by us, talking about the Cubs. We're not looking for that. There was a video clip, and Kyle, one of the play-by-play voices for the Cubs, like Marquee Network, you know, they have like their own network.
3: Yep.
2: Don't buy into this. Yelich, Frelich, Terang, Mitchell, Vaughn, DL Hall, all first rounders. Churio, Miz, Sproat, Harrison, Ortiz, Bauer. Bowers, all former top 100 prospects. Contreras, McGill, Sanchez, among others, have been all-star. Brewers have good players. Leave it at that. Do you know how many first-rounders haven't panned out in the MLB?
3: You see what you do when you spend a whole bunch of money and the results don't follow? This is what you do. Because, listen, you're right on.
2: Where do you think I went once I saw this? Payroll.
3: At what point in baseball is the one sport that nobody talked about first rounders? Nobody say, oh, their lineup is full of first rounders. No, because you get guys from all over the place who find success in baseball. That's how you know they're reaching for straws when they say, oh, they have a whole bunch of first rounders. No. It is about payroll in baseball. I don't know how many first rounders the Dodgers got, but you know what? I know they spent a lot of money on them players. I know they bought themselves a championship.
2: Even if they were former first rounders, they spent a hell of a lot of money
3: to make sure that they got them. So that's how I know they're
2: our first rounders leave strong once they get really good.
3: Yeah, I mean, so I didn't. That is news to me. Wait, he said Jackson Chourio was the first round. No, he wasn't.
2: No. He had Chourio, Miz, Sprout, Harrison, Ortiz, Bowers as former top 100 prospects.
3: Yeah, you develop it.
2: Yeah, it's part of the farm system.
3: So you're mad at us for being able to draft and develop? Isn't that like the game? Isn't that the name of the game?
2: Sorry, I gotta go away from what I wanted to talk about, which is Miz, because the KMB fam is holding you accountable right now.
3: What did I say?
2: It's not about what you said; it's about how you've acted.
3: I've been nice.
2: I think again, you need to just sit back and listen for a second. All right, this from Jordan the 262. Kyle got a taste of the rich life on his bachelor party in Nashville, and now everyone serves him and is beneath him. Kyle is still stuck on club mode, treating Strofe like a bottle service girl. Back to Costco, Kyle. Not standing on couch, Kyle. You're in the wrong place. That's Brian in the 602. So I think the overwhelming majority of people chiming in have seen a shift in your attitude since your bachelor party where you acted like you were God's gift to the world.
3: Well, we're all gifts of God.
2: Let's listen to Kyle earlier as he came in. As he's mad at Strofe.
3: Strofe, you're playing music over music. I couldn't really hear the flow.
2: That was that.
3: Was that mean? Was that mean?
2: All right. He's sensitive. He's sensitive.
3: Thank you.
2: You're the problem.
4: Hold on.
3: Thank you.
2: I expected the tone to be.
4: Ben.
2: Yeah.
4: I would just like to say that was the straw that broke the camel's back. That is when.
2: That was? That I didn't hear anything.
4: But Ben, you've been here for 2.5 hours,
2: well,
4: too.
2: Well, then why don't you go back to your audio cutting machine and find examples that really made you mad? Because I didn't hear anything there.
3: Thank you.
4: Audio cutting machine. Now you watch your tone, young man.
2: your magical thing that does stuff back there.
3: What else did I say to him today?
2: I don't remember.
3: What else?
2: If anything, he was making fun of you for not being able to read. I think Strofe's actually the bad guy.
4: You illiterate dork.
2: He called you illiterate?
3: He did.
2: Oh,
3: he
2: wow.
3: He did. That's
2: somehow
3: crazy.
2: Somehow he tried to make you to be the bad guy.
3: KB Nation, y'all hear this? Y'all hear, don't let him trick y'all into that. He called me illiterate. That's disrespect. And then he said, don't you have a master's degree in communication? Now he coming for my education. That's crazy. That's so disrespectful. I don't even know what I said to the boy.
2: All I know is he's working the handy daddy audio cutting
3: what
2: machine.
3: What does this jockey stand for?
6: Kyle. What does what?
3: What does DJ stand for?
2: I didn't hear.
6: Jockey.
2: Even the caller.
3: But you hear how he yelled my name?
2: Yeah. He should, though.
3: No, but did I get mad at him?
2: No, you stayed calm.
3: Thank you. That's what I'm saying. He over here red in the
2: Everything
3: face.
2: Good at home?
4: He turned on me.
3: No, he said in my ear. He said,
4: "You guys, there's a lot of
2: finger.
4: Minutes.
2: There's a lot of
4: you
2: finger
4: guys spent
2: pointing
4: 10
2: today.
4: Minutes saying how it was my fault that he screwed up.
2: Well, yeah, partially said, was because again, KYP, know your personality.
3: You know
2: he can't read.
3: Yeah.
4: Why do we have him reading the questions?
2: Well, just make it a little more elementary for him.
3: Yeah, no, I mean,
2: put down phonics style.
4: That was a 5-word question, Ben.
3: No, I was looking a Strofe. I said because I got to be soft with you.
2: There's just a lot.
3: What I was saying was, Alex, it's the fact that I'm nervous about reading it because y'all get on my back. And so then I get the questions 15 seconds before
4: you're
3: it
4: starts. You're allegedly an award-winning newscaster.
3: Wait a minute.
4: Summon that a little bit.
2: Behind the scenes.
3: Can you believe
4: he had to be a director or something, right? There's no way he was the on-air talent.
3: This is just, you hear this?
4: Tonight in Milwaukee.
3: This is just, this. You hear this? I'm trying to talk to him. He's trying to be disrespectful. You see this?
4: And last night at the Whitewater City Council meeting.
2: Look, all I know is both of you have issues.
3: No.
2: And I feel like I could point out issues for you, Kyle, and issues for Strofe. And while I'm at it, I can point out my own issues.
3: I can't believe this man in my ear when we came back from break saying, I've had enough with you. You're going to learn to respect me from here on out. I said, whoa, that's crazy.
4: Yeah, I'm sick of the disrespect around here.
3: I worked
4: my tail off for
2: Kyle,
4: you.
2: Remember, this time when we go to break, you can't take your belt off and go in the production studio.
3: And put belt to be on.
2: You can't do that to him. Oh, you've been warned about that.
3: So sensitive.
4: You said you were going to give me more than a noogie earlier on the show.
3: Well, that was because you were talking bad about Ben. You said we both could read.
2: Came at both of
3: us. Said we were illiterate. We were dumb as rocks. You got to work with you. That's what you said.
4: Ben, KYP, and what would be kill? Know yourself. What's KYS? He knows himself.
2: All right. If you
4: he knows he can't read.
2: You know who the winner of today is?
3: Who is
2: Kim on the Carveless Talking Text?
3: What's Kim Tombo?
2: Kim has got me today. Let's be real. Ben is just an instigator here, flip flopping sides and getting one person mad at the other. Ben is the real villain.
3: Yeah, I mean,
2: that's been my goal today.
4: We're aware.
2: I don't know if you guys are, because you guys are on each other.
3: I'm not even on him. I'm just asking for him to be great. I asked for new music, and now he mad at me. That's crazy. I say, hey, you're playing stuff over the top. Now he mad at me. Strofe, you are the problem.
2: AJ in Baltimore still says, you my dog, Kyle.
4: Kyle, it's a good. You know why we don't give you the text line? Because you don't know how to read.
3: That's not.
2: Choosing between Strofe and Kyle is like choosing between a movable force and an avoidable object. Yeah, people are split on the Kyle Wallace, Alex Strofe, who's a bigger jerk debate today. My vote in total is probably Strofe.
3: I mean, he's just
2: a slight edge, though. It's just a slight edge.
3: I mean, you heard what I said. That sent him over the top.
2: Yeah, but also. You could be making up that he told you that you need to respect him. I didn't hear that.
3: Oh, no, he said it on air.
4: He's not making that up. Yeah. No, I told him he's going to learn how to respect me.
3: Yeah.
4: I don't like the way he speaks to me.
3: Yeah.
4: Ben, you could be disrespectful and a little egotistical. You never speak to me that negatively.
3: No, he just is sensitive.
2: I am polite.
3: I don't know what
4: you say please a lot.
2: It's low bar. Low bar.
4: I'm not asking.
2: Kyle makes me seem like I'm the nicest person
3: so
2: in the world.
3: Glad.
4: I'm not asking for the world here. I'm not asking you to pick
2: just
4: me up.
2: Just a please
4: for
2: and thank you.
4: I'm not asking you to pick me up for a date with a horse and carriage, man. I'm just asking for some please and thank yous and speak to me with respect.
3: So I want to know. I want to hear now, if you can, please. I do want to hear what I said after the 414 hour at 4, because that was the first. That was. I want to hear if my tone was bad there.
2: Go back to your magic audio cutting machine and go to work.
4: Why are you calling it a magic machine? I have to do it
3: because I'm very curious. Because obviously I said something at the top of the hour about the music thing. I was frustrated with the music thing, and I gave him some directions. Maybe he didn't like me giving him some directions. Maybe that's what it was.
2: This is like choosing between a turd sandwich and a giant douche.
3: I'll be the giant douche all day.
2: I think what is going to happen is I now have to go to upper management, and you guys are going to have to lock yourselves in a room for 30 minutes and work this out.
3: Let's hear it, Strofe. Hey, Strofe, this is what we're going to do, because since you hate being a producer, I guess, because I had to go get my own stuff off the printer, this is what I'm going to ask you to do. Let me hear the rest of it. You skip
4: some stuff. I hate being a producer. Because I made you walk 10 feet?
3: No, see, you know what he did? The conversation didn't start with that. The conversation started with the music, didn't it? Didn't it? See, he used his little magic machine to edit it the way he wanted it to. That's what he did.
4: That's why I call it the magic audio cutting machine. You can cut it however you want it.
3: Strofe is the master manipulator. That's what he is. Play what he wanted to. This is all over because I said something little simple. You need help.
4: There's another example.
3: Is everything at home okay?
4: Yes, it's great. Why?
3: Ben, you
2: it's getting out on you.
3: Yeah, I know, right? Like, how am I?
4: Everything's great at home.
2: How come it's always great at home?
4: Because I live a wonderful life. I love my life.
2: The Miz pitches tonight. I'm hitting on that next. You two work it out in the break.
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0: We've got southbound on 41 backing up from Good Hope Road, and it's going to be solid all the way down past Capitol Drive. We've also got northbound backing up before Mayfair Road past Burleigh. We've also got eastbound 94. You've got backups basically from 70th Street all the way to 35th, westbound from 35th Street to Holly Road, and then in patches all the way from just west of Highway 100 on and off the brakes all the way to about Calhoun. Southbound 43, watch out for backups from Capitol Drive down through the Marquette down to Lincoln. On the northbound side, slowing from Kilbourne up to North Avenue. And checking the TMJ4 Storm Team forecast tonight. Partly cloudy skies, low of 48. Tomorrow, mostly sunny and cooler, a high of 51 at the lakefront, 58 inland. From the WTMJ Traffic Center, I'm Debbie Lazaga on 94.5 ESPN.
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8: He's Alex Stroh. I'm Ben Bruss, next to Kyle Wallace. 800-990-3776 is the Carbless Talk and Text Line. And my daughter is going to learn what Jacob Mizorowski is about today, because she's got swimming lessons, which means it's going to be a late bedtime. And I think because it's TV, we might get away with it, right? She's not going to be able to say, turn on whatever song she wants to listen to. It's going to be the Brewers Radio Network on the way back from swimming lessons.
9: Oh, wow.
8: It's going to be, am I a bad parent for this? Like, it's going to be, we're not going to read Cat in the Hat for the 50th time. It's going to be whoever's on the call on Brewers.TV when the Cubs are getting mowed down by Jacob Mizorowski.
9: I like that. Put that into the universe, baby.
8: I know, but like, if I don't watch this by the time she's down for bed, I feel like I'm going to miss the whole game. And part of what's watching this like series, what makes it so fun is like, I guess it was fine when it was the Padres, but watching sports back, not in real time, it's so hard to do. I just want to get to the live, but I don't want to miss anything. And I don't want to watch through highlights. So do I make my daughter have to watch the Brewers as a 2.5-year-old? Or do I just suck it up? And because I don't, you know, part of watching these games is like, I love being on Twitter and reading the reaction. Who knows if I want to fire something off or what? Like,
9: are you asking me for my parental advice? Or are you asking KB fam?
8: I guess you now.
9: Here's my advice from a guy who hopes to be a future dad, Lord willing, is listen, Lil Kyle Jr. or Lil Miss Kyle Jr., they gonna be sitting next to Papa Wallace as we watch baseball games. They need to get in, you know, introduced to it early.
8: Bedtime
9: can wait.
8: You know what? Maybe I asked Ryan Braun this.
9: Oh,
8: he's got kids.
9: He does have children.
8: And he's joining us on the Yuengling Legends line. Ryan Braun coming up next. But first, just know that if you're looking for a good time, head to Potawatomi Casino Hotel. I was there Friday night, way too late, but it was a really good time. Way too late. Winning money, having fun. Great stick man named Jacob helped me along the way winning money. All tall, small. You got 2,600 slot machines, sports book, video wall. They have it all at Potawatomi. But on the Yuengling Legends line, Ryan Braun joins us next.
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12: 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I got this because we got to make sure we give the right introduction. 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than 1,900 hits and countless unforgettable memories right here in Milwaukee. It is a franchise legend and one of the most electrifying players in Brewers history, Ryan Braun.
11: All right, it's Ryan Braun, everybody. I want to get some time with him. Ryan, welcome to the show.
13: Thank you guys for having me. Kyle, that was spectacular, man. You really outdid yourself. I didn't think you could be any more generous than you were last week, but very gracious of you. So thank you for the intro.
12: Man, it's easy. It's easy, man. You're an electrifying player.
11: Oh, man. Ryan Braun on the Yuengling Legends line, as he is a legend for sure. All right. It's Miz time tonight, Ryan. I had asked you if you think you could get a hit on him with the way he was pitching against the Yankees. Real talk here. What the hell is the approach against Miz when he's pitching the way he has the last 2 weeks or the last two starts? Like, what does a hitter even think about?
13: I think to have any chance against someone who throws hard like he does, and there's an argument that nobody has ever thrown as hard as he does, you just try to simplify things. You try to shorten your stride, shorten your swing. You know, the thought process was always allow the pitcher's velocity to do the work for you. But there's almost no preparing for him, right? I don't think we've ever seen a starting pitcher throw this hard or release the ball that close to the plate. So no matter what type of prep work you do, he's nearly impossible to prepare for when he's at his best.
12: I mean, as a team like the Milwaukee Brewers, when you have a guy like that going on the mound, how much confidence does that get you overall, right? Like, I know you guys have some pretty good pitchers yourselves, but how do you approach the game knowing that you're going to have a pitcher like the Miz on the mound for you on your team?
13: Yeah, I mean, you're just grateful he's on your side, right? You feel ultra confident heading into a game with a guy like that on your side. You know that you usually don't have to score too many runs. Gives you more confidence as a hitter, gives you more confidence as a defender. You look forward to those start days. I think you can feel it's like a palpable buzz when a guy like that is taking the mound, especially when he's throwing as well as he is right now. If you look at his last few starts, you know, arguably he's throwing the ball about as well as any starting pitcher can possibly throw the ball. So it's fun. It's just fun to play baseball behind a guy like that. Team is playing great. Obviously, rivalry game against the Cubs, and you're thrilled to have a guy like that taking the ball for you.
11: Ryan Braun on the Yuengling Legends line here on Kyle and Bruss before we get to the Homer Hour. Ryan, obviously, it's in Wrigley, and it was a great start in game one. When it comes to playing the Cubs, did you enjoy being at home or away more?
13: They were both fun. I mean, it was such an electric atmosphere. I always enjoyed the challenge of playing at Wrigley as a competitor. There's nothing more fun than going into a challenging environment. They were loud. They were into it. They were passionate. And it was so enjoyable as a competitor to have the opportunity to compete in an environment like that. But as you guys know, I'm sure you've been to plenty of games in Milwaukee. Cubs fans do travel well. And so even home games, they obviously were well represented. Their fan base was well represented. So it was always just such a fun atmosphere. The games felt significant regardless of where you were in the season, and particularly at a time like this when both teams are playing really good.

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1: Weird bounces and deflections where the ball can hit the brick wall hard and bounce kind of all the way back toward the infield. So it's unique. It presents its own unique challenges, and it's important to try to prepare for it to the extent you can.
2: You know, I cannot get Mizorowski out of my head in the way that he has pitched the last two outings. And it's not that, like, we have, like, obviously what he did with the velocity and how fast he's been pitching and the adrenaline that he mentioned that he had versus the Yankees. You know, what I want to know is, like, do you truly think, like, right now, I mean, Scooble's hurt. Is he pitching the best in baseball right now? Scheme just lit up five against the Phillies, so I'm trying not to get ahead of myself.
1: Yeah, I mean, I don't think there's any argument against him having the best pure stuff in baseball, right? There's mm-hmm. no question about that. It mm-hmm. just depends on how you define best pitcher in baseball and how long you have to do it for. If you look at what Paul Skeens has done, obviously, since he's come to the big leagues, it's a pretty incredible track record. As you mentioned, Scooble's been incredible the last few years. He's hurt right now. But certainly he's on the short list of best pitchers in baseball. And let's hope he's taken a step forward, because what we've seen the last few starts is it's another level.
2: Like, you're
1: been incredible.
2: You're a GM. Who are you taking if you're starting a franchise right now?
1: That's a tough choice. I feel like I'd always go with the guy with the slightly longer track record, so someone who's done it over a longer period of time. But if I'm drafting the guy with the greatest upside and the best pure stuff, there's nobody better than Miz right now.
3: Oh my gosh, that makes me feel so good. But Bronny, I do have a question.
2: Oh my gosh, just one time, be professional.
4: No, I'm just saying the fact that he's talking about, if he had to choose one guy.
2: He's right here. Ryan is with us. Well,
4: I'm just saying, as a Brewers fan, somebody, he knows baseball. So when you hear guys who are that good of a hitter talking about, I would love to have Miz over Paul Skeens if I had to pick a guy, that makes me feel very, very excited. But Brewers are playing the Cubs right now. Which team do you have more disdain for, the Cubs or the Cardinals?
1: It was probably pretty equal. I thought obviously both of them, big rivalry teams, you know, both of them have gone through some ebbs and flows over the last 15 to 20 years. But it was always so much fun playing against both of those teams, both of those fan bases, and finding a way to beat them as often as possible. And it still brings me a lot of joy to see the Brewers consistently coming out on top against both of those teams.
4: I mean, so it's not the Cardinals a little bit more with what happened in 2011 at all?
1: There were so many little, I think, ebbs and flows in the rivalries with both teams, right? I think the first probably 7 or 8 years of my career that the Cardinals were probably the better team. You know, Pujols in his prime and Adam Wainwright and Chris Carpenter and those guys, Yadi Molina, those were great teams. And then at the latter stages of my career, obviously, when the Cubs won their World Series, I felt like those games were more intense, more electric. So I would say, like, first half of my career is probably Cardinals. After that, it probably became the Cubs.
2: Obviously, it's been awesome to watch the pitching lab that the Brewers continuously churn out the talent and turn into guys that you can rely on within how great they are as a team. Obviously, I've talked about Jacob Mizorowski a lot. When it comes to a lot of the rest of the prospects, some that have been traded to the Brewers, some that are coming through the farm system, who are you highest on that could reach, like, some real potential of all those young pitchers?
1: It's a tough question. I think I think the organization deserves so much credit just for helping guys reach their potential more often than not. It's not easy to do, right? To consistently put guys in the optimal position to be successful, to try to identify what makes them tick, what makes them good, what makes them successful, whether it's specific pitches, sequences, routines between starts. They've done such a phenomenal job. It's been exciting to see this Harrison kid first couple months of the season.
2: Sure.
1: I always think about, how does the front of your rotation line up against the Dodgers in a postseason series? And if you look at Miz, I would trust Brandon Woodruff in any big game, and Harrison is now stepping up where he looks like he could be a legitimate dominant third option. He's exciting to me.
4: So I got to ask you, you got to be a hip-hop fan, because I know you had Dreams and Nightmares as your walk-up music. You had some other hip-hop as your walk-up music. With Drake dropping this new album, I got to ask you, are you a Drake or a Kendrick guy? Since you're from California, you a Drake or Kendrick guy? Who you riding with?

0: I ride with both of them. I kind of stay away from the rivalry itself. I like have a number of mutual friends who are close with both of them. I've met both of them.
1: Cool.
0: Drake dropping three albums at once is incredibly impressive. Kendrick's cousin, Baby Keem, is a friend of mine. So I don't know. I try to stay neutral and appreciate greatness and talented artists. It was interesting. We were in Toronto last year for a wedding and had an opportunity to go watch Kendrick perform in Toronto, kind of at the height of the beef. And so, really?
2: Fun. No, he's not.
3: Man,
2: no.
3: I didn't hang around the same
0: I don't know. Maybe you were there. maybe you were there. I don't know. But we were in Toronto, my wife and I, for a wedding. And we got a chance to go see Kendrick in Toronto, kind of like right when the beef was at, you know, was escalated to level 100. And it was just like a palpable buzz in there. It was really interesting just to see it and take in that energy.
2: I love that political answer, but also a lot of cools in there. You cool with Baby Keem and, you know, some people on both sides. I love it. I love it. I love it.
4: I think we're going to lose a name drop battle here.
2: 100%. I'm bumping Baby Keem. He's talking to Baby Keem. You know what I'm saying?
0: Keem is great.
4: All right. Well, since we are done in 1 minute here, Kyle, you have 30 seconds to uncomfortably send Ryan Braun out of the Yuengling Legends line.
2: I mean, again, the Yuengling legend, he's going to be the greatest legend that we talk to. The guy came to Milwaukee. He came, he saw, he conquered. He won the NL Rookie of the Year. He won an MVP. He brought greatness back to the Milwaukee Brewers, and he brought a lot of people, a lot of dreams. But as the song said, he brought a lot of pitchers' nightmares.
4: There it is, Ryan. We appreciate it.
0: Thank you guys for having me. I appreciate it.
4: Talk to you soon. That's Ryan Braun on the Yuengling Legends line. To my left is Homer. Miz on the mound, Homer. Miz, baby, Miz.
5: Nothing else matters. Nothing else close. Though Wemby last night, that was further away than you used to shoot. That's the greatest shot ever hit
4: Wemby,
5: by somebody that tall.
4: Better than Wilt. Homer hour in 2 minutes.
5: Different.
6: We got a problem on 894 westbound, right about at 27th Street or just past 27th Street. The two left lanes are blocked with a broken down dump truck. So this is backing things up through the Mitchell interchange. As a matter of fact, you're seeing delays starting at Grange all the way up through the Mitchell. On southbound 894, we got backups from Greenfield Avenue all the way down and around the Hale interchange to about Forest Home. Northbound 4394 is backed up from Lincoln all the way to North Avenue, with the southbound side backed up from Capitol Drive all the way down to Lincoln. And check the TMJ4 Storm Team forecast tonight. Partly cloudy skies, low of 48. Tomorrow, mostly sunny and cooler, a high of 51 at the lakefront, 58 inland. From the WTMJ Traffic Center, I'm Debbie Lazaga on 94.5 ESPN.

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0: the busiest 60 minutes of your day. The Jason Wilde, Tim Van Born is on assignment. That's because of what's going on. There's only one thing going on today. 1-800-990-3776. The Carbless Talk and Text Line lists more. Tell everybody what it is. Nothing's even close. Knicks and Cavs, come on. On a normal day, maybe. 6:40. I realize I also have to know when the game starts. Yes, tonight is the night. Went to a place this morning. I was surprised. I said, you know what's going on today? You understand what's going on today. What? Come on. Does not everybody know there should be signs everywhere? The fastest starting pitcher in the history of baseball, the Miz, is pitching tonight. It's also against the Cubs, which is of some note, but the Miz is pitching. 1-800-990-3776. However and whatever you want to say regarding that. Jason Wilde will be on in a couple of minutes, and it's kind of a violation, but he is on the Yuengling Jason Wilde hotline. But nothing the Packers could do as big as the Miz is pitching tonight. 1-800-990-3776. So what did I have to do? I'd go to Pottawatomie. I had to find out, what can I bet on Miz? I wanted to bet every conceivable bet on the Miz. All right. Let's see. What do I got? The amount is insignificant. Strikeouts thrown by the player. Apologize, it doesn't say the Miz. Over 8.5. Let's see if it says the... Oh, plus 190. Oh, baby. That means if I bet 100, I win 200 if he has over 8.5 strikeouts. I also have Miz over 7.5. I have Miz over 17.5 total outs. I wasn't so sure about that one. All right, let's go to Austin in Greenfield. Miz is pitching in just 1 hour and 40 minutes. Take it away, Austin. Say whatever you want.
1: Well, not only that, Homer, he's pitching against the Cubs, right? So, I mean, it's going to be even, you know, double sweetness here with seeing how well he pitches and then doing it against Craig Counsell and the Cubs.
0: That it does add, but he could be pitching in a Little League game and it would still be important. But yes, the Cubs adds a little extra something to it. I would agree with that.
1: No, absolutely. But I think, this is a big, if we can take the second game here, which I think we will, that's going to be big. Additionally, you know, we take a look at Miz, given how many strikeouts he throws, it's going to be interesting to see exactly how far he goes into the game.
0: Good.
1: But I think our bullpen is well rested based on the last couple of games.
0: Okay, so very good.
1: I think they're in well position.
0: Thanks, Austin. I really... We'll have no comment, should have no comment, because you're talking about the Miz pitching tonight. Whatever is important to you, whatever you want to mention, is fine. John, you're on 94.5 ESPN. The Miz is pitching tonight.
2: Good afternoon, sir.
0: Yes.
2: You know, the thing about the Miz is he is appointment viewing. So much so that, in general, I'm more of a, I want to watch the home team bat. I want to watch him pitch. You know, I can take a breather when the bats are swinging. I want to see what this guy does on the mound every single time the ball's in his hand. That's how impressive he is.
0: And every time a batter comes to the plate, what's the first thought you have?
2: This guy's got no chance.
0: The guy could, he could strike him out. I don't care who the other person, he could strike him out. And if he goes a couple, you know, a couple ground outs to short, that's nice. But, yes, doesn't matter who goes up there. You're thinking the Miz can strike him out. Thanks for the call. 1-800-990-3776. We should have the Miz Yingling hotline. Don't yet, but it's a work in progress. Pat Eastside, the Miz is pitching tonight. Take it away.
3: Homer, the Miz, appointment with destiny.
0: History.
3: The man is, he is awesome. He is so awesome. You got to call Jerry Augustine and get a quote from him.
0: We did. We talked about him last week. We had Jerry Augustine was on. Yes.
3: Do it again. He's that good. Do it again.
0: I should get 755. By the way, you know that's his name because he was the winning pitcher when Hank Aaron hit his final 755th home run. 1-800-990-3776. Yeah, every time the Miz pitches, 755 should be on for at least a couple of minutes. There's no rule about what you're supposed to say, what you can say or you should say. The only rule is nothing else in the world of sports is going on the night that the Miz is pitching. I don't know, even with Ryan Braun, who is on, if ever there has been a player or who was the last player for Milwaukee that everybody wanted to watch, even if they know nothing about the Brewers. They know the Miz is pitching tonight. There should be signs all over the place, in the city, in front, all stores. The Miz, they used to have it like with gas stations or whatever. Yes. Should see in the day before he pitches like today, you should see at least 20 places where they put a sign out. Say, guys, you need to put the sign out. The Miz is pitching tonight. And you can mention what time. He is now at 1-800-990-3776. The Miz Carb List Talk and Text Line. Liz is more. With Miz, more is more. He is averaging 14.1 strikeouts per nine innings. His strikeout to walk ratio is 4.71, almost five times as many strikeouts as walks, which is huge. Last year it was like 2.81. In 51 innings, he's given up 29 hits. 80 strikeouts in 51 innings. That means if he pitched 225 innings, he'd have 400 strikeouts? What? Can that be right? 5 times 51 is, 400. Yeah, what do you think of that, Noah? 400 strikeouts, the Miz. 51 innings, 29 hits, and 80 strikeouts. Jason Woolley will be on in a little bit. All right, let's get to, I'm trying to figure out all the bets. By the way, subscribe on YouTube whenever or wherever you're listening. Just know we're live on YouTube as well. You can watch the show, see what's happening in the studio, comment along with us. Just search ESPN Milwaukee on YouTube and subscribe today. YouTube is taking over. All right, I'll get to the bets. If you have any others, I got strikeouts and how many total outs. The total outs at 17.5, which would mean to win, he's got to be at 18, which is 6 innings. I thought that was tougher. That's minus 118. For those of you who don't know, the minus means that's what you have to pay to win 100. A plus means that's what you get if you bet 100. I got plus 190 on over 8.5 strikeouts, minus 103 on over 7.5 strikeouts. I think I actually could have done 6.5, 5.5. 5.5 was like minus 400. You got to bet 400 to win 100. I didn't think that was worth it, but I did not say what I would do, and that is make every possible bet on the Miz. Mike, you're on 94.5 ESPN. The Miz is pitching tonight. Let her fly.
4: Hey, Homer. Thanks for taking my call. Definitely looking forward to tonight. The Miz is for sure must-see TV without a doubt. I can't think of anyone else you know, that's in the same category. Yeah. Obviously, as a Packers fan, you know, I schedule my life around every Packer game. I'll never miss a Packer game, but it's not the same thing. We're talking about one guy, and he's the reason, you know, I love the Brewers too, obviously, but he's the main reason I want to watch. Every time he takes the mound, I'm not going to miss it. So excited to see him tonight. It's going to be a great game. Looking forward to it. Thanks, Homer.
0: You bet. There you go. There's no such thing as a wrong comment when the Miz is pitching. All right, over 7.5 strikeouts. Got to bet 103 to win 100. Over 8.5 strikeouts. Bet 100, win 190. And over 17.5 outs. That means he's got to go 6 innings. Bet 118 to win 100. I should have bet on 5.5 strikeouts, 6.5 strikeouts, because I said I wanted to make every possible bet they had at Pottawatomie with the Miz. I actually went up to the counter. I think next time maybe I go to the kiosk because there may be some. I got to believe I could maybe bet that he's the winning pitcher, but I didn't see it. It's enough for a start. I just know when the Miz is pitching, I got to head to Pato. Jason Wilde, next.
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6: Good news, they did move the disabled dump truck off the freeway that was on 894 westbound, just west of 27th Street. Delays are still there, though. You're going to see delays starting at the airport spur all the way up and through the Mitchell interchange. We've also got delays southbound on 894 from Greenfield Avenue all the way down and around the Hale interchange to Forest Home. Westbound 94 backing up from about 27th Street to Holly Road, then from Highway 100 to Elm Grove Road. More delays from Highway F to 164. On the eastbound side, we've got delays from 164 all the way to about Springdale Road, then from about 76th Street all the way to 35th. 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And check the TMJ4 Storm Team forecast tonight. Partly cloudy skies, low of 48. Tomorrow, mostly sunny and cooler, a high of 51 at the lakefront, 58 inland. From the WTMJ Traffic Center, I'm Debbie Lazaga on 94.5 ESPN.
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0: The Jason Wilde Yuengling Hotline. He has his own. There are others, but this is the Jason Wilde Yuengling Hotline. Jason, good afternoon.
15: Hello, Homer. How are you?
0: It depends. I believe you're at a soccer game.
15: Currently, yes, and then back to a conference track meet as soon as this game ends.
0: So do you have the most important information?
15: The shoes have stayed on throughout the first half. We're just about to kick off the second half.
0: So her game of the career season. Of goals scored with one shoe is still at one.
15: So the total is one, yes, that's all.
0: The NFL has approved the ability to play as many as 10 international games starting next year, up from 8. You have said it's going to be eventually even more. You think everyone's going to have?
15: Mm-hmm. It's going to be 16. Yep. Mark Murphy told us, and he's not a complicated fella. He's a loose lips fella. And he was ahead of his time. I think that's actually been mentioned by Roger Goodell in recent times. I think it was at the NFL meetings.
0: They didn't say how quickly they were going to go in that direction.
15: No, they have not said that. I think it's probably tied to the 18-game schedule. If I were to guess. So once they get that, which they're going to try and get before the collective bargaining agreement is up. And again, the Players Association will be dumb and they'll take foolish little things that billionaires don't care about.
0: Why will they be dumb?
15: Because they never fight for the right stuff.
0: Well, but no, they fight for themselves. That my career is going to be short. I want to get as much money as I can for myself.
15: No. Because guess what you become when your career is over? You become a former NFL player,
0: correct.
15: A retired NFL player.
0: With as much money as I got. With the best chance.
15: Right, and no lifelong health insurance after playing arguably the most dangerous sport, although it depends on how you view auto racing, because I suppose that you could die.
0: I think in general, you're correct. I think the risk
15: and
0: is...
15: So,
0: yeah, but...
15: Like, look at Tausch.
0: What?
15: Right?
0: How long do I get it? How long do they get it now?
15: Well, I think it's 7 years after you've retired.
0: And now my next
15: if you have chronic issues, I mean, look at Tausch. Tausch has been out of the league now. His last year was 2010, mm-hmm. right? Mm-hmm. And so now it's 2026. He's been out 16 years. And now is when his knee is all jacked up. That guy can't even play pickleball. And he's a pickleball facility owner.
0: Hey, can I just tell you this? I wouldn't be that upset about not being able to play pickleball.
15: Right, but most guys don't play 11 years.
0: Okay.
15: And so once you have to play 3 seasons to be vested. I think if they were smart, because you know how badly the owners want this 18th game, it's the key to everything. It's the key to
0: Are they
15: going to
0: give a second bye week,
15: games.
0: Which I have suggested?
15: Probably, which would give them an extra week of games,
0: Love
15: too.
0: It. Yeah, go Labor Day all the way till the 1st of March. Yeah,
15: they
0: baby.
15: They continue to push the limits of their TV partners who are going to try and bleed them dry, and eventually they're going to say, much like radio partners, quite frankly, they're going to say, we're not doing this anymore. We're not going to pay this kind of money for these crappier games while you cherry pick the best games and put them on streaming. Packers Panthers.
0: Yeah, but the problem are the people. Which they is, watch it. You couldn't
15: they
0: demand
15: do,
0: it.
15: But not to the same like not to the same degree. Like there's a reason why the first of all there's a reason why the Packers. I'm surprised actually that they did the week three game against Atlanta as a primetime game without Micah Parsons back. But I would predict.
0: Yeah.
15: Uh-oh, we've just the Jaguars have just given up a goal to fall behind 1-0 here early.
0: Okay,
15: in
0: so
15: the,
0: when
15: the
0: you go
15: half.
0: When you have to go, just drop that. You kind of do you hope
15: no,
0: they get
15: fine.
0: Behind 2-0 because that's apparently you're in better.
15: That's
0: shape.
15: Apparently the most dangerous lead in,
0: yes,
15: in,
0: but anyway.
15: In soccer and hockey. No, look, there. So, first of all,
0: yes.
15: I think there was a really interesting thing that John Skipper said earlier this week, the former head of ESPN, about how far they're going to push the envelope with their TV partners and
0: right.
15: the more streaming games. Like, you don't think that Fox would rather have Packers-Bears than have it on Christmas on Netflix? I mean, Netflix pays a bunch of money, too. I get it.
0: Yes.
15: But... So one, you get to 18 games. That's one more, or theoretically.
0: Which is great. I like it. It's one more.
15: Which gives you two more
0: weeks of football.
15: All right, hold back up. Because
0: okay.
15: The reason why we started talking about this is because we're talking about it from the perspective of the value it would have for owners and why the owners want the 18th game so badly is for all the things that it opens up. You know, two extra weeks of games. Hmm. Because I do believe that they'll go two buys if they're smart. More international opportunities, more of everything, right? And so the players have to know, because they gave away the 17th game. Like, remember when Rodgers came on with Tausch and I when they were doing the collective bargaining agreement? Because he was so mad, even though he's got, you know, obviously a heck of a lot more than Tausch and most players in the bank, theoretically. Because his argument was they desperately wanted this extra game and we didn't get enough in return for giving them what they wanted. Now, if you can't fool me once, shame on you. Fool me twice. You shouldn't fool people, as President Bush said. Shame on them. So if they gave away the 17th game and they're stupid enough to give away the 18th game without getting something more in return, then that's
0: well,
15: just
0: don't
15: criminal.
0: Doesn't that increase the amount of money for salaries, right? I mean,
15: it does, but this is you're thinking just like players. And by the way, I would be wary of the owners trying to scratch back a percentage point of the money that goes to players. The split is what, 52-48 right now or something like that. I wouldn't be surprised if these greedy billionaires want more. But my point is that you have something they want. Don't squander it on stupid stuff like Jeff Saturday did in the 2011 one about less contact during the offseason and shorter offseason programs and stupid stuff like that.
0: Yeah,
15: because that's not what matters.
0: Okay.
15: What matters is, like again, we have enough former NFL players on our ESPN Wisconsin team.
0: Right.
15: You're telling me that those guys wouldn't rather have now, because they're smart enough with the wisdom of time, to have... And so listen to... Like, Bulaga's 36 years old, right?
0: Right.
15: Listen to him. If you don't want to listen to Gary Ellerson, who's 60-something, fine. Okay? He played... He might as well play with Don
0: Bulaga,
15: Hudson.
0: Hey, buddy, you were part of the group. You didn't do anything.
15: Right. And Bulaga would say, I would hope, and
0: yeah,
15: we can ask him.
0: I know he would.
15: He would say, how stupid were we? Don't make the same mistake we made. Get lifetime health care for starters.
0: All right, here's the question. I'm not going to argue with you, of course.
15: They have gotten away. Owners have gotten away with everything.
0: Well, okay.
15: I mean, when's the last time we talked about the after effects of concussions? Like, nobody even talks about it anymore.
0: I think they're doing a better job with
15: about
0: it. They're doing
15: a better job.
0: Yes, there
15: again,
0: are fewer concussions.
15: But what happens to the guys when we no longer hear their names? And that is what these players have to think about, is what about when I'm done?
0: Right.
15: What about where are they going to be
0: then? Here's the question, Jason, that nobody's brought up in this entire time.
15: Mm-hmm.
0: What is the offer and what are the owners asking the players to give up for lifetime insurance? I'm sure it's been asked, and what they want in return, I'm assuming the players that voted, that's too much. We're not willing to give up that much for lifetime health insurance.
15: Right, but you have now. You like it's one thing if it's the negotiation of, you know, when they're not asking for another game. Let's say they're it's a standard negotiation. We already know how many games there's going to be.
0: Right,
15: like went back when it was 16 games. If they weren't willing to do what it took to get lifetime health insurance, for example. And again, look, I know that there's a bunch of people that listen to our shows that are hardworking, normal people, right?
0: Like Most of the people listening to our shows.
15: And like my dad worked in a factory for 40 years, right? I was toward the low end of the middle class.
0: Right.
15: So I am not asking you to hold a telethon like Jerry Lewis for poor old NFL players. I am talking purely in the negotiation realm that do something smart for once for your own guys. Because what they all forget is that someday they are going to be ex-players.
0: But, Jason, here is what. This has been going on. This discussion has been going on for how long?
15: It's no different now than it was the whole time.
0: Why is it different?
15: Because they want another game.
0: Fine. So they'll get something.
15: Thing.
0: All right. So
15: They had 16 games from 1978.
0: But if I don't demand lifetime health insurance, I'm going to get something else.
15: But nothing even closely comparable.
0: I don't know what that is.
15: The owners walk away from every negotiation smirking, knowing they won. They just do.
0: Right.
15: Ask anybody.
0: I know, but then the players have a union.
15: Right. That's what I'm... that's what I'm saying. The union has to do a better job.
0: Well, but I...
15: And they have... Again, this all that matters here is unlike any negotiation they had from 1978 through 2020, when it was 16 games for that entire... What is that? 48-year span. Okay. They now have something the owners desperately want. And now is the time to take advantage of that, as opposed to previous years when they were quibbling over money and off-season programs and junk like that. Now is the time when the owners want that 18th game. Now is the time to say, we want lifetime medical. When I have to get both of my hips and both of my knees replaced, and I'm forgetting stuff because I have the early stages of CTE and my wife has to deal with me. I want to be able to go to the doctors I want. And your goal is to make $27 billion a year.
0: No, and my answer is if we don't get the lifetime health insurance, what else do we get?
15: You will not get whatever they give you instead will not be worth anything close to what the lifetime health insurance would be worth. There's just nothing. That's why the owners don't want to do it. Because that's why they want to use your logic and say, no, we'll give you this instead. Because that all will be far, far cheaper. That's why they don't want to do it. Like, I don't know, how much does it cost to get, like, Chewy got an MRI recently, right? Maddie got an MRI for her hip recently. It was like $1,300 after our insurance. I'm not driven by money. I just want to pay my bills.
0: I technically agree with you, but there's only one problem, and the problem is the players, and you can't blame anybody else but the players.
15: Right, which is why, you're agreeing with me, which is why I'm saying they have to do it this time, because this is it. This is their last shot.
0: No, they'll
15: this
0: have...
15: But they won't have more games to use as collateral their negotiation.
0: Right.
15: They're never... If they go to 20 games, then they don't give a damn about anything.
0: Well, no, they give a damn about one thing.
15: Money.
0: As much money as I can get now.
15: Yep.
0: The value of present money. The quarterbacks are making $60 million.
15: Right, but Joe Average, the guy, like they just signed the kid from Vanderbilt, the corner who beat cancer to come back and play. that kid, I'm rooting for him. Or, you know, Jerry Rice's kid. Now, he's Jerry Rice's kid. So he's got a pretty good head start on a lot of other people. But players in Jerry Rice's kid's level, those guys are, as Lee Rumble used to call them, ham and eggers. They are constantly fighting to just stay in the league. And those guys are not, that's great. The quarterbacks are making $60 million a year. Those guys aren't. Those guys will never see $6 million in total earnings.
0: Right. Here's my next question. Jeff Saturday, I don't know him, you know him, is a smart person. I don't
15: he's
0: think.
15: He's not, no.
0: He's not?
15: No, I don't think he is. Not when it comes to negotiating.
0: Well, no, they got people.
15: Jeff Saturday.
0: And then the guy before him must have been an idiot. And the guy before him must have been an idiot.
15: We're standing at practice in spring of 2012. Right down the street.
0: How about the guy now? He went to Cornell, didn't he?
15: Yeah, well, there's. I'm not going to go down that road right now. That's a longer discussion.
0: All right.
15: My issue with him, with Jeff Saturday, is we're standing there at an OTA practice on the sideline. It's me, Pete Doherty, Domofsky, Wes Hodkowitz, all standing together. And they're doing an 11-on-11 period. And he turns to us and says, does that look like non-contact to you guys? You guys should probably write about that. Hey, man, let's worry less about how much contact there is during practice, and let's spend more time working on, hey, how do we make sure that these guys have the mental health resources that they need? You're not going to convince me otherwise that they did not. And again, I wasn't in the negotiating room, so maybe Jeff Saturday will look at me and go, Jason, you don't know what the hell you're talking about. But this negotiation, this specific one, where they are, because remember, in 2011, they weren't negotiating adding a 17th game. So in Jeff Saturday's defense, they weren't asking for something enormous like they will be the next negotiation. But back then, the big accomplishment was, hey, we got less OTA contact and a shorter offseason program. We don't have to come back in March the way Tausch used to have to do. So they want an 18th game, make them pay through the nose for it and make sure that when you're 46 years old and you can't play pickleball because your knee is all jacked up and you need a new knee, the NFL's picking up the tab because you played 11 years in the league and that's why your knee doesn't function.
0: Okay. And anybody's saying they're going to, the guy running can say, yeah, we can make them pay through the nose, or how much more cash do we all get now?
15: And it won't be nearly as much as what the value is of lifelong health insurance. It just won't be. That's why the owners would offer it, because it would be less. Like if the owners were magnanimous and said, you know what, we make so much money off you guys' backs, we owe it to you to have you get lifelong health insurance.
0: Even though you're not smart enough to ask for it.
15: Yeah, right. We've made enough billions of dollars.
0: All right.
15: Think about this. The Vikings, Red McCombs sold the Vikings to the Wolf family for $600 million.
0: Yes.
15: And now it's worth like the organization's worth $12
0: billion. Right.
15: Yeah, I think you guys can scrape together what it takes to have health insurance. Sorry. All right, I got to go.
0: Bye. Thanks.
15: Bye.
0: Jason Wilde on the Yingling, the Jason Wilde Yingling hotline. Yeah, I agree with him, but it's on the players, not on the owners. I don't blame the owners. Nobody forces the players. They've decided in all these years with, I think, intelligent people in charge, they want the money now. Get as much money now as they can. How about the health care? Well, we'll deal with that when it happens. Whatever benefits the union wants, there's a certain value there with the health care, and then there's a certain value with cash now, I would think. Milwaukee weight loss. I started at 229. I'm at 204. Some days I'm 25 less, 26 less, 27 left. And the key is, it's not just, I started this in late January, but I'm going to be at that level for the rest of my life. And I expect that to be many years. Why? Because as people said to me who had done the Milwaukee weight loss program before I started, it's almost easy. And it is almost easy. I eat less. I'm happy eating less. any weight loss program that can does that is an A+. And you know why it's an A+? Because almost all of them can't do that. Yeah, you could lose weight for a couple weeks, maybe for a month, but where are you in a year? You're back up to the same weight. What's the point? That's not how Milwaukee weight loss works. Not just for me, for others. There's no intense workouts, no counting calories, no points. 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No. The way they set it up, you'll eat less, and then you will continue to eat less, as people before me, as me. 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And I don't know if it'll be the Miz or how do the players not get lifetime health insurance? Because they don't want it that badly. Jason wants it that badly for them. But they don't want it that badly. How do I know? This debate has been going on for 30 years. And the cost of health insurance has been going way up. And players were hurt then, they're hurt now. And every negotiation, they failed to get lifetime health insurance. And anybody thinking the owners are going to be nice, I don't know what responsibility they have to be nice. It's nice when they're nice, but I don't know how you can count on anybody. That's how I appreciate these rich people that are so kind to donate to all the charities and all these things are going. Yeah, they're rich, but you don't have to do it. And it should never be taken for granted when they are. But doesn't mean you're mad at the ones that don't do it as much. So players, they don't want it that badly. Never have. And I'll give you a little tip. They won't get it this time either. Not because of the owners. Because of the rule of life. You don't get it unless you want it badly. They are exceptions. That's why they're called exceptions. Next.
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6: Southbound on 41, we've got some backups from just before Appleton Avenue all the way down to Capitol. Northbound's backed up from North Avenue past Burleigh. We've got southbound on 43, very heavy ride from about Keefe all the way down through the Marquette interchange, all the way down to the KK River crossing. On the northbound side, that's backed up from just north of Beecher Street all the way up through the Marquette to North Avenue. And check the TMJ4 Storm Team forecast tonight. Partly cloudy skies, low of 48. Tomorrow, mostly sunny and cooler, a high of 51 at the lakefront, 58 inland. For the WTMJ Traffic Center, I'm Debbie Lazaga on 94.5 ESPN.

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6: I think he's going to retire, and I think he's going to come back. I think in general, great players, whether it's Favre or Rodgers or, Michael Jordan, they have really trouble saying goodbye. LeBron loves a lot of things. He loves his family. He's been with Savannah, his wife, forever. He loves his kids. He loves basketball. LeBron loves drama the most. Does he?
7: It seems to follow him. I will say that.
6: So, Emmett, this is what I foresee. The Cavs are going to have like a meh season next year. They're going to be the sixth seed in the playoffs. Maybe Donovan comes back. They try to pull off some trade or Evan Mobley or before the first playoff game. You're going to look into the tunnel at Rocket
7: Arena. You love these.
6: And here comes number 23 as the crowd rises to the ESPN would shut down.
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4: Is it the owners or the players? It's like when my kid messes up, it's my fault. Probably it could be, but I don't know. The owners! Bunch of greedy bastards! They need to take care of the players like they're in third grade or kindergarten. Come on. They don't want lifetime health care that badly. That's the problem, always has been, and it will continue. What we don't know is what are the alternatives? You get this or this. I can't believe it. All right, you get lifetime health insurance, you get this. If you don't get lifetime health insurance, you get this or whatever the number of years they get. If that hasn't been presented, then yeah, they should fire everybody leading the union. But if it was the union leaders' problems, it would have changed. It hasn't changed in how many years? This is Steve in a truck. Let her fly.
10: Hey, Homer, pleasure to speak with you. I go way back to the Sparky was your producer, Dave.
4: That's right. I had many Sparkies, actually. The first Sparky was a woman.
10: Yes, sir. Yeah. I know that.
4: That's right.
10: Well, I'm with you on this. I'm kind of with you on this one. You know,
4: how can anybody be against me?
10: Well, you know, Jason brought up the point. His father worked in a factory for 40 years, and blah blah blah. Well, you know what? Mark Tauscher, God bless him. I love him. Packers paid him over $25.27 million over the course of his playing career. I think the dude can afford his own insurance.
4: Yeah, he can, and Jason. But yes, I don't know what the health care is in the other sports, so I'd have to check. But football would appear to be the sport with the greatest risk of injury, though. Knowing Tony Smith and NBA players, man, they all seem like they're hurt too. Not the same degree. I would say baseball has, and I don't know what the deal is with baseball. They've always had a very strong union. But when something has been a certain way for, I don't know, 50 years, when did they start the union? I remember Ed Garvey, like 71. And it's never changed. Then, you know, they also haven't gotten manicures or pedicures as part of the negotiation. Why? Because they don't want it that badly.
10: Does WISN still pay your health insurance, Homer?
4: What?
10: Does WISN still pay your health insurance?
4: No, they don't. But I pay for health. I pay for health insurance, and it has over time gotten more and more expensive for everybody. So, 1-800-990-3776. I just don't call the owners greedy. They're in a good situation because of the battle between TV networks and streaming, and that nobody watches TV live on networks anymore. So you have all these people that want, and you have an audience. So they now have other people competing for their product, and that means do the same. They're going to make more money, and it could conceivably cost us some, probably does. TV's always hard to figure out. It's like the phones when you had to pay for long distance, then you got long distance free, and then it just seems like you're paying the same. You don't have cable, and it's less, but then it's more when you add them all together. But there's only one problem in the NFL. People like it. And if people like it, it's just like college sports, football, and basketball. The guy who took over LSU, I think it's Wade. He just signed the guy, Lewis, who had played with St. John's. Crazy guy. And then I think he played in the NBA, and now he signed with LSU. They all signed somebody else. Yes. College football and basketball is professional sports. It's a professional league, and each professional league has kind of different setups, and it's not going to change until the players involved decide to have some limitations. Like, I guess schools can do it too, where if you don't want to play by, you can only sit out, you can only transfer once. Then you can go play in some other professional league. I don't know the dynamics of that. I mean, they have rules in the NFL, they have rules in the NBA. You would think they could eventually have rules for college basketball and college football, but the players would have to agree to it. And right now, they're like, why should we? Oh, baby, this is good. People getting tons of money. I can't tell you how it stops. But I think the easiest way to change it is that would have the best effect would be limiting transferring where you can transfer once where you don't have to sit out. But college basketball is better now. The quality of play is better in the tournaments. Some of them are pros. Now, they're not as old, but some are as old. The Marquette player they got from Louisville, I believe, turns 23 in August. And I think there's some now. I don't know. Say LSU. The guy there. Hey, it's the deal. I got the money. I don't know who the other guy he brought in. Somebody played in the various... But the kid that Marquette has, I think, played 3 years in a professional league in Germany, then 1 year at Louisville, and then supposedly he has just 1 year left with Marquette, but I'm guessing he'll probably try to sue or do something that he has more than 1 year left. 1-800-990-3776. Enough. Back to the only story that counts. The Miz is pitching tonight. Next.
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6: The Miz is pitching tonight. The Cardinals talking text line. You can say whatever you want. There's nothing wrong, because the only thing that matters is that it has your attention, because it is the most important thing in the world of sports, not only tonight, but every night or day that he pitches. For starting pitcher, the fastest pitcher ever in the history of the world. History of Major League Baseball, I guess. I'm assuming no one has done better than that. As a matter of fact, when I put it on Twitter, the Miz is pitching, the only thing more important, the end of the world. To which I got a tweet that, "I think you're underselling it, Homer." And I said, good point. Bigger than the end of the world. I mean, the end of the world would mean no more Miz. Miz wouldn't be pitching. All right, so my bets, I got Miz over 7.5 strikeouts. Bet 100, or I got to bet 103 to win 100. That's over 7.5. Over 8.5, I bet 100, I win 190. I could have bet over 5.5 and over 6.5, but the odds were so bad. But I don't know, maybe I violated the rule that I was going to make every conceivable bet on Miz. The number of outs, total outs, over 17.5. That means six innings. I got to bet 118 to win 100. I think the best bet is my, you got to bet 103 to win 100, Miz over 7.5. So those are three bets. Next time he pitches, of course, you'll know about it here. It starts in about 40 minutes. Also, again, because YouTube is taking over the world, everybody wants to watch and

0: be able to see it in addition to hear it. So I had to participate in the chat. The Miz is pitching tonight. Did I tell you the Miz is pitching? I don't know who is pitching tomorrow, but the Miz is pitching tonight. To which the only response I got was Homer is, I don't know if he says simping. I actually thought he meant pimping. I don't know what simping is. Simping is for billionaires.
1: I don't think you're pimping.
0: Wouldn't that could be used though? That I'm pimping for billionaires, the owners. Right? Doesn't that what that means too or not? What's simping mean? What's that?
1: Simping means you are. So that's like when a man falls in love with a woman really fast.
0: Yeah.
1: And only talks about her or is over the top about her.
0: And that's called simping?
1: That's called simping for her, yeah.
0: When did that start?
1: I would say within the last 5 years.
0: Okay, I don't feel bad then.
1: I think you're simping for The Miz, but I don't think you should feel bad about it.
0: No.
1: I think you should simp for The Miz.
0: Well, no, because it's legit with the girl you don't know. But this is the real deal. If you could somehow prove that was the greatest girl ever in the history of humanity, then fine. Then I don't think it's simping. Simping to me means something that you do where you're going too far.
1: You just learned the term two minutes ago.
0: I know, but it can't be. It has to mean that to some degree. Because if the girl was that great, right, the greatest girl ever, like The Miz is, you wouldn't call it simping, right? Simping means you're just kind of over the top. Am I right?
1: I think that's fair.
0: Yeah. So you can't go over the top for Miz. You can't say the sun is too hot. You just can't. In addition, yes, I don't blame the owners. It's amazing. The players don't want it. It's their fault. And I believe some of the players are smart, and for whatever reason, which is they were going to have to give up more than they wanted to give up to get lifetime health insurance. It's not that complicated. Not on the owners. If they got it and a certain group of owners didn't give it, then it'd be different. This is the same thing for 50 years. Players don't want it that badly. And Jason's right, especially if you figured out the numbers. If you demand lifetime health insurance and they don't give it to you, you should be getting a ton of money on the other side. 2 tons, maybe 5 tons. All right. Over 7.5 strikeouts for The Miz, over 8.5 for The Miz, and over 17.5 total outs. Next time he pitches, I'll have more than 3 wages. Fastest pitcher ever. Ever. I checked. Ever is a long time. Oh, they're going to talk about the PGA Championship. The guy who won who wears 2 gloves. And it's the covers on his irons. That is the first thing when you're playing with somebody, if they do that, you go, he stinks, she stinks, except for the new winner of the PGA. So follow him. His story and the way he talked about his family after he won was spectacular. And he wasn't simping. Like the words they had weren't good enough. His head come up with one. Now I know how old people felt when I was young. Next.
2: It's a slow ride on southbound 41 from Appleton Avenue all the way down to Capitol Drive. Northbound's backed up from North Avenue all the way up to Hampton. We've got southbound 43 backing up from North Avenue down through the Marquette to the KK River. On the northbound side, backing up from Kilbourne up to North. And then westbound 94, we've got backups from about 25th Street all the way through to Holly Road. Back on the brakes west of Moreland Road and again from Highway F to 164 with the eastbound side hitting the brakes 70th Street all the way through the stadium interchange to 35th. And check the TMJ4 Storm Team forecast tonight. Partly cloudy skies, a low of 48. Tomorrow, mostly sunny and cooler, a high of 51 at the lakefront, 58 inland. 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
5: We have a new first-time champion in the major circuit. Aaron Rye, your 2026 PGA champion, as he absolutely went out, dominated Stephen Watson back here in Wisconsin after last week for the preview show. You were out there in Philadelphia.
8: Put the double gloves on. It's fitting that a guy who wears double gloves, Gabe, in the land of Rocky, goes out there and wins the PGA Championship in Philly. Just how we drew it up, man. Aaron Rye, going to take down all the big dogs. Love it.
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5: 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Aaron Rye ran away and hid on this Sunday, and there were some low scores early. Like Kurt Kitayama goes out, shoots 63. Justin Thomas, after he shot and posted his 65, Stephen, I thought, okay, he'll be dispensed of quickly. And as the day continued to progress, I'm sitting there looking at JT at 5 under par going, how is he still in this? Like, yeah. How is this still possible? And then Aaron Rye, especially on the back nine, put his foot down, hit some great shots, hit some great putts, 31. And really, it started on hole 9 for him after he made a bogey on 8. Eagles 9, birdies 11, 13, 16, exclamation point on 17 to shoot a 65 and a 9 under par, winning by 3 strokes.
8: Yeah, 6 under in his final 10 holes. He went out there and took it, Gabe, on a day where somebody had to go and separate themselves. We all thought it would be the big horses. We thought it'd be Rahm or Oberg or, heck, maybe even a late move from McIlroy or Scheffler. No, it was Aaron Rye, and he went out and he made the putts. He hit the shots.
5: For a second, it could be Cam Smith. Like, yeah. he was a major player and part of the storyline, despite not being able to hit the planet with his driver, getting up and down from everywhere. I mean, but I guess I was sitting there waiting for somebody to do something.
8: Yeah.
5: Right? Like, because again, you saw those numbers early, especially after seeing JT and the way he finished grinding out a par on 18 to post that 5-under score. You're waiting for someone, and that's exactly what Aaron Rye did. Like, he is the only one who is able to actually go make that move of all the people that we were just talking about.
8: Yeah, I spent the morning doing featured holes coverage for ESPN. I had the whole afternoon to myself, and I was trying to figure out which group am I going to walk with, right, to see the finish. Of course, I chose Rory and Xander because
5: Rory and Xander
8: so good. I watched Rory. I joined him on 13. to watch him and Xander kind of just puke all over themselves mm-hmm. on the shortest par four on the property. And then he comes back on 14, drops a birdie putt, and you're like, all right, this is exactly what Rory does, right? He makes you ride the emotional roller coaster on the back nine on a Sunday. But, you know, it's fitting that the week started with Rory making headlines by saying, there's no strategy on this golf course. You can bomb off it all over this place.
5: No strategy off the tee.
8: And he found the rough, and he couldn't hit out of the rough. And that's what undid him in the final few holes. I mean, that's what happened on 13. That's what happened on 15.
5: 13 wasn't because he was the rough. 13 because he was so far right.
8: Yeah, I mean.
5: It was like, I mean, he was basically on 15.
8: But then he chunked his chips. He could have set himself up for a birdie, made a, you know, a grindy par there on 13. And then 16, I mean, I watched him and I watched that fan yell at him. I was literally 5 feet behind Rory when the fan yelled USA at him. And he was upset. I think that he was on his final straw and he was frustrated with the golf course and his performance. And, you know, shout out to these old school Northeast tracks, because a lot of these long hitters like to say, and we saw this with Rory at the Philadelphia Cricket Club last year when the Truist was there, that you just bomb the ball and you figure it out from there. The greens make you pay if you're not in the fairway, and that's what Aaron Rye did so well on Sunday.
5: Okay. We're already starting to talk about the golf course.
8: We'll get there.
5: If you want to do that right now, we can. I wanted to give Aaron Rye his flowers.
8: No.
5: But you are driving the conversation. You are driving the conversation to the golf course.
8: I'm just telling you that I followed Rory, and I watched the golf course eat him up. And we saw Aaron Rye just plot his way around that property as one of the shortest hitters on the PGA Tour, came out and won this event. A guy who is not known for his putting made the putts. And I'm happy for Aaron Rye. There's not a guy who is more beloved on tour than Aaron Rye. And, you know, this is not the champion anybody expected, especially when you look at the long history of PGA champion winners over the last decade that we detailed last week. First Englishman to win it in almost 100 years.
5: Over 100 years. I believe it was 1919.
8: Yeah, ends the streak of 10 consecutive years that an American has won the PGA Championship. And, you know, he deserved it all, man. He went out there and won this thing.
5: He went out and just grabbed it when nobody else would. And I mean, he made a lot of big putts. You know, the eagle putt on 9 was a big putt.
8: Yeah.
5: I mean, it was the longest was obviously on 17. Didn't need it, but it was a nice little exclamation point for him because he ended up winning by 3. And again, just to illustrate, this is probably the most unlikely major winner since we've been doing the show.
8: Yeah. His odds were 290-1.
5: Yeah.
8: To win. Those were.
5: Because last year we had an unlikely major winner in JJ Spawn.
8: Yeah.
5: But JJ was, I mean, he took Rory to a playoff at the Players. Like, he had been playing pretty well in the run up to this.
8: I mean, Rye played Myrtle Beach last week.
5: Yeah, he's not even in the signature events. Here is his major championship resume, by the way, which he only recently has been consistently playing major championships because he had played 4 total up until 2024, missed the cut in 3 of them, was T19 at the 2021 Open. So in 2024, he missed the Masters, but he played the PGA, T39, U.S. Open that year, T19, T75 in the Open. Last year in the majors, T27, T19, T33, T34. He made the cut, but finished 48th at the Masters this year. So 2 top 20 finishes, and now a victory for Aaron Rye. So it just came out of nowhere, but I don't want to say it wasn't a fluky win, because he just went out there and, like, he was able to execute and do what he needed to do when nobody else could. And again, it felt like those numbers were out there based on Kurt Kitayama's 63, JT's 65. I don't know if it was the pressure of the day. And I'll tell you what, I knew this thing was over. You mentioned 13. So 13, playing 299 yards, it was like 260-something to the front.
8: Yep.
5: And so many people, because there was internal OB on the left, so many guys left it in the same bunker that Aaron Rye did. So you had a really good opportunity. JT, John Rahm, guys like that. But if you went over the green, it was pretty penalized. So a lot of the guys just tried to play a chunk and run because it was the safe shot and it's taken bogey out of play. Because if you try to, it's a longer bunker shot with the pin back left. And if you try to fly it there, you got to clip pretty close to the golf ball and you miss it just by a little bit. Touch them all, home run, see you later.
8: Yep.
5: You're ejected. So guy after guy that was in that bunker, chunk and run, runs up to the bottom of the hill, doesn't get on top. Runs up to the bottom of the hill, doesn't get. So what does Aaron Rye do? He flew it all the way there.
8: Yeah.
5: And that was what that was the question out of that bunker. And nobody else was willing to take on that risk. He was, and then he was rewarded with a Wanamaker.
8: Yeah, it kind of reminds me of what Akshay Bhatia did at Bay Hill earlier this year, where he just went out and he hit the shots and he played bold and he saw himself a winner because of it. And specifically on 13, I mean, that was one of my featured holes. I watched guys all morning from that bunker, just put it right to the middle of the green and nobody could get it up the hill. Nope. But if you're over the backside of that pin, you're dead.
5: You're dead. Again, and that's why it's a risk to take it on. But he was the only one. He was the only one ballsy enough to try to take on that risk, and then he pulled off the shot. And that's when I'm like, if you can hit that shot under the gun,
8: totally,
5: he's not messing this up on the way in.
8: Yeah, and then watching him hit a drive over 300 yards on 16 for a guy who is truly one of the shortest hitters on PGA.
5: I think there's only like six guys who are shorter than him.
8: Yeah, I mean, there was blood was pumping, man. he was out there to win it. Of course, you know, 17 is going to be his signature moment, a 68-foot putt. On a green that a lot of guys were in the same spot as Aaron Rye all
5: the
8: day
5: hill, down because
8: it was not
5: take on that pin whatsoever, too dangerous on the left.
8: Yeah, and it was breaking, but it wasn't breaking as much as a lot of guys were reading, and it was actually a lot slower coming down the hill than a lot of guys were reading. And man, perfect pace right in the heart. That's going to be one of those iconic moments in PGA Championship history. Nobody thought it would come from Aaron Rye, but it was really special. I was standing on 18 green with Rory and Xander when we heard the roar.
5: Yeah.
8: And we thought it was Ludvig. Just like everybody's like, oh, he's playing with Ludvig. Like Ludvig just made a move. It sounded like a hole in one on 17.
5: I mean, not a chance. You see the way Ludvig was putting this week?
8: Yeah, we'll get to that later. But then I thought he aced it. Honestly, I couldn't see.
5: Somebody hooped
8: but
5: it.
8: But I was standing behind Rory, and Rory looks up at the scoreboard, and they change it quickly.
5: Yeah.
8: And he goes, wow. Like, these guys were just like, he went out there and took it. And I'm happy for Aaron Rye. It was a win for the good guys on Sunday at Aronimink.
5: Yeah. I mean, again, I'm never going to try to take it away from him because the way he executed down the stretch, I mean, again, he was the only one who was consistently making a move. You were waiting for someone all day to do what Aaron Rye did. And he's the only one. He lifted and separated on a course. When I woke up on Sunday, I thought there's no way there's not going to be a playoff.
8: Yeah.
5: Right? Like, there's as bunched as this leaderboard is, but then he, over the last 10 holes, to lift and separate the way he did, you mentioned 6-under in his last 9 holes, he finished 9-under. He was 3-under for the tournament, standing on the 9th tee box, and he finishes at 9-under, and he wins going away by 3 shots. It's just an awesome story and an awesome moment for him.
8: Yeah, his second career PGA Tour win. The other was the Wyndham Championship back in 2024. And now he's going to be playing major championships for the next few years, and he'll be a PGA Championship participant for the rest of his career.
5: I don't know if he was exempt into the U.S. Open until this win.
8: Yeah, that's actually interesting.
5: He might have been close.
8: Pretty close. He led the field in birdies, no surprise. He had 3 more than any other player. He led the field in one putts, which if you look at Aaron Rye's numbers, he's never been known for his putting.
5: He's in the triple digits in terms of strokes gained.
8: And average distance of putts made per round, of course, is 68-footer on 17. That was the longest made by anybody in the final round on Sunday. Sometimes that just happens in this game, Gabe. Like, you've had days where you've been on the golf course where you just can't miss.
5: Mm-hmm.
8: You and I are more often, you know, having days where you can't put it all together. But every once in a while, you have that just magical day come together. And for him to have it come really the back nine of his Sunday of a major championship.
5: It was a magical 10 holes because he was, much like everybody else, he was just kind of stuck in neutral.
8: Yeah.
5: The first few holes. Yeah, he birdied the first. He had another birdie in there on the front. But then that bogey on 8, it took him to 1 over on the day.
8: Yeah.
5: You know, he was 1 over after that.
8: And everybody's just looking at his playing partner all day.
5: Yeah.
8: Like, oh, when's Ludvig going to get going?
5: Mm-hmm.
8: And then all of a sudden, Rye comes out of nowhere. You know, one of the cool things about being there and just kind of sitting on the 18th green as he came up to finish, you could just kind of watch it all set in to him. You know, he hits that dart into 18 and he has an opportunity to get to 10 under. And he's just standing there waiting for his turn to putt. With his eyes closed,
5: Okay.
8: And I'm sure doing some sort of the breathing exercise to kind of refocus himself. But if I had a chance to talk to Aaron, I'd love to know what he was thinking in that moment. Like, he was way out in front at that point. Nobody was going to catch him. Yeah, Rahm could have gone 3 under in the final two holes, I guess, to catch him. But in the moment, he makes the putt. It was kind of anticlimactic because it was kind of a tap in. He wasn't the final group. Nobody knew if he actually won, but he pretty much won. But then during the trophy ceremony, CBS came on the air, it's just like this awkward waiting around period where he's just standing there next to the trophy and his name's already etched into it. And you just see him like kind of get close to the trophy and look at his name.
5: Mm-hmm.
8: And you could just kind of feel what he was feeling in that moment of how special that was for him to be able to look into the Wanamaker trophy and say, wow, my name's on that thing now.
5: Well, very reminiscent of when Scotty won his first green jacket and he had talked about how he cried before the final round. Because Scotty, you know, and he went and won, I mean, 4-putted and doubled the last hole and still won by a billion shots there at for his first Masters. And he wasn't sure if he was ready for the moment. Right. Like, and openly admitted that and talked about how his wife and his faith, you know, kind of helped him through that day. And Aaron, in his post presser, kind of shared some of the same thoughts again, where he after Saturday, like, him and his wife ended up having this half hour long conversation. I don't know if they're at a hotel or if they had a rental house or wherever they were staying, about how he wasn't sure if he's kind of enjoyed this life of being a pretty good professional golfer. And yeah, people know who he is because some of the quirks, right? He's got the two gloves. He's the guy with the iron covers and he stands out a little bit more because of those things. But for the most part, he's never been a major player.
8: No.
5: You know, but he's living a pretty good life and like, this is going to change everything. I don't know if I'm ready for this. And him and his wife ended up having this long conversation of, no, like, you're always going to be grounded. You're always going to be you. I'm going to make sure of that. You're ready for this. And for him to be, again, open and vulnerable enough to share that.
8: Yeah.
5: And then it just makes for, especially retroactively, a really cool story of, yeah, you were ready for it because you went out and grabbed it.
8: Yeah, and she's a professional golfer in her own right.
5: Yeah.
8: And you
5: she's
8: know,
5: on
8: them,
5: the LET, the Ladies European Tour.
8: And them having that type of bond over the game and pushing each other has been a big part of his journey as well. And he spoke openly about, you know, he wouldn't be standing where he was without his wife. A lot is made of kind of his upbringing around the game and why, in case you're unfamiliar with his story, why he does have covers on all of his irons is because his dad got him a set of clubs growing up and they couldn't afford it. And they said to keep them in good condition, they put covers on all of his irons. And it's just kind of a good perspective story of who he is and what this game has meant to him.
5: And it's like a reminder for him, like, this is who you are.
8: Yep, exactly.
5: This is where you came
8: from. Yeah, just as humble as they come. And, you know, listen to all the guys, the biggest names in golf, talk so glowingly about Aaron Ryan, how happy they were for him because there's not a nicer guy on the PGA Tour.
5: Or harder worker.
8: Yeah, Xander told some stories about how he thought he was the hardest working guy, and then he'd show up on the golf course, and Aaron's already been there for 2 hours.
5: Yeah.
8: Or he'd be the last one to leave, and then he looks to his right, and Aaron's still there. You know, that's what you love about sport, right, Gabe? When the good guys win, and I think a lot of people are going to start to know and learn more about Aaron Rye. Maybe he'll get a chance at that European Ryder Cup team next year as a member of England, you know, from England. And I'm happy with the champion who won. I think everybody wants to have the big, sexy names, but when you look back on this PGA Championship, you're going to be like, you know, that was a feel-good story and a great test, and he came out on top. He took it, and he earned it.
5: We are going to talk about the golf course, because I've got some thoughts.
8: Steven's
5: going to be really happy with those thoughts.
8: I'm about to defend my city of Philadelphia. I'm ready for it. Bring it.
5: Hope you brought your two gloves the way that Aaron Rye had two gloves for the fight we're going to have. Event coming up that we love is the ESPN Milwaukee Open, and you've got an opportunity to win your way in right now. So here's how we're going to do this. We've got five qualifiers we've got for today's show. We've got five qualifiers for next week's show, and we are going to run a contest around the Memorial, which is the very next signature events on tour. So we're going to take five names today, five names next week. Once we have our 10, you'll be randomly assigned a golfer who is in the top 10 of the odds at Pottawatomie. Whoever wins a spot for them and a guest at the ESPN Milwaukee Open at the Bog later this summer. So right now, 800-990-3776. We're taking five callers. We're taking callers number 6, 7, 8, 9, and 10. And once the field is set, then we'll reach out. We'll give you your golfer so you know who you'll be rooting for. Whoever finishes highest wins the great prize at the ESPN Milwaukee Open at the Bog. So 800-990-3776, caller 6, 7, 8, 9, and 10 are qualified. We do that, and then we talk about Aronimink. That's coming up next on the tee.
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8: All right, if you're watching on YouTube, I got the gloves out. Let's go. Let's go. Let's go. Bring it, Gabe.
5: I'm conflicted with how I feel about Arana Mink and how the tests was ultimately set up. It has nothing to do with the golf course itself. I think it has more with how everything was set up. Because I don't know with where some of the pins were, especially on Sunday. I don't know what exactly they were testing other than patience and lag putting. And that was ultimately my issue, where it didn't feel like, again, because I kind of agree with the way Rory ended up talking about it. Oh, look at Rory. Rory didn't drive it very well, but there wasn't that big of an advantage at times of being in the fairway. There really wasn't. Even though you couldn't control it, there were run-ups, you could hit shots, and Rory was doing this for the most part on Sunday, hitting the ball the 40 feet, two-putting, making his par, and moving on. And it just didn't feel like there were really any opportunities to like, oh, I'm going to go fire at this flagstick. I hit in the fairway. I'm going to be rewarded with a green light here. And outside of the par fives, which there were only two of them, and that's honestly the biggest reason why Rory didn't win. He played the par fives at even par.
8: Yeah, and it's a par 70. There's only two of them.
5: So you have to take advantage of those. Aaron Rye played them in three under par on Sunday alone, right? So Rory did not take advantage of those. That's why he didn't win. But I think of on hole 10, John Rahm on Sunday unleashed a drive. Like, he pumped it 350 yards. And the first thing, I can't remember who it was, if it was Frank Nobilo, I think it was Frank Nobilo, who was on the coverage for CBS, said, yeah, you're dumb if you go at this pin. So now I've got one of the best players in the world in John Rahm taking a gap wedge and firing it 25 feet left of a pin so he can make his two putt and par and move on. And if you were in the rough on that hole, you're probably just kind of doing the same thing, throwing it to the middle of the green, two putt, par, move on. So it ended up kind of being a putting contest, which is why so many people ended up in neutral. And I don't mind a test that, a setup that tests guys if it's testing everything. But I just didn't feel like you were necessarily getting that test. And because they put the pins in a lot of the locations that they did, it ended up just being, and Max Homa also talked about this on No Laying Up on Saturday. And he also prefaced by saying, look, I was missing the cut no matter what. But there were holes where like I hit like a 9 out of 10 wedge and it goes to 20 feet. Somebody who hits a 6 out of 10 wedge is going to be at 25 feet. You're not really gaining an advantage there. So it's just, other than that, I don't know how to describe it. It just feels like it just didn't, because the pins were in such tricky spots, and I don't know if the PGA felt like they had to protect par or what the thought process was behind that. But the best tournament golf course in the world, obviously, is Augusta. And there, you execute shots there, you can be rewarded with tap-ins, putts under 10 feet to get birdie. You can also get yourself in trouble. You can make doubles. And that's the other thing. There wasn't ever a ton of trouble out there. Cam Smith couldn't keep his driver on the planet. He was never in danger of making a double coming in.
8: Yeah, he's one of the best putters in the world.
5: Yeah, but also, like, yes, it was thick rough. It wasn't as penal as a lot of people want to make it seem.
8: Okay. All right. Here we go. My first response, Donald Ross. Okay? This is a Donald Ross golf course. The heart of the golf course is at the green.
5: Sure.
8: It's the same at Pinehurst. It's the same at many Donald Ross courses around the world.
5: But I also watched Pinehurst a couple of years ago, and there were times, again, you're in the fairway. That the John Rahm example is the biggest and best example I can come up with. If you've got a wedge in your hands because you just pumped a drive, and the best shot you can hit is, you can't go at that. What are we doing?
8: Would you ever make this argument at a U.S. Open?
5: Because at U.S. Opens, you can at least make a double. Plenty of
8: guys made doubles.
5: I think there were 19 doubles, like, total on Sunday. It was a very low number.
8: So my other argument would be this. So like,
5: I can go through, guy, I forgot. Like, there wasn't enough. It was just play to the middle of the green. It was rinse and repeat every hole. Like, there wasn't a single hole out there. And the U.S. Open will do this. The U.S. Open will be like, yeah, it's a test. But the U.S. Open will also reward you. There wasn't a single hole out there outside of the par fives where it's like, oh, this is the birdie hole. This is the hole where if you hit a great drive, and a great second shot, you're going to be rewarded.
8: 13?
5: That didn't
8: playing
5: exist.
8: Playing 290 yards?
5: But we just talked about that, Stephen. Like, there wasn't a...
8: Yeah, just because guys are choosing to bail out. I mean, I watched guys drive the green and two-putt in for a birdie. That was your scoreable, drivable par four on the back nine.
5: It just didn't... Again, this is not an indictment on Aronimink. It's more of an indictment of how they set it up. Like, there wasn't a give and take. There wasn't a... Like, too many guys... too many times, guys hit great drives, and it didn't matter. You're not rewarded.
8: It's a 7,400-yard golf course.
5: It was the
8: course.
5: Same as being in the rough. That's what I'm saying.
8: But that's how Northeast golf plays. It's all hard greens. That's
5: yeah, but
8: literally
5: there are spots on those greens where you could have put pins that weren't like, well, no chance here. Can't go it. This is because every
8: so you're hole. You're just mad about Sunday because Saturday they gave the favorable pins and you saw the scoring.
5: Correct. I think there just has to be a give and take.
8: And there,
5: because watching it wasn't an entertaining product on Sunday. It was just guys making par after par after par. Didn't matter where they hit it off the tee. It was guys making par after par after par from the rough, from the fairway. All right, either I make a 35-footer or I don't. And
8: I just
5: even
8: hate,
5: these
8: I hate,
5: guys aren't making 35-footers.
8: I hate how one event of the year, the U.S. Open, we're like totally just fine with guys struggling, but all of a sudden
5: I wouldn't even call what happened struggling. Again, there wasn't.
8: I watched plenty of struggle. What do you mean?
5: On Sunday?
8: Struggling for pars is still struggling. Like grinding out par, you got to make the putts. The number one player in the world, Gabe, missed more putts inside 5 feet than he has in an event in his career.
5: Yeah, I guess I'm just looking at the top of the leaderboard and thought, yeah, there's no way that any of these guys are going to like screw
8: this. We just talked about Aaron
5: Rye
8: going home in 31. He made the birdies. Like you got to reward the guys who make the shots.
5: Yeah, he made birdies. He didn't really make the shot on 17. He hit it to 68 feet.
8: And he made the putt.
5: Yeah, he made the putt, but like, you're not going to see a lot of that.
8: What did J.J. Spahn do at Oakmont? He made the putt.
5: Yeah, but again, it's just...
8: Like, winning a major championship requires you to make the shots. And, like,
5: they were asking guys to do is consistently just hit it to the middle of the green. Like, it wasn't
8: Which
5: like,
8: is how Donald Ross greens work.
5: But it's not even, like, asking... Because the risk... Where they put the pins on Sunday, the risk was too much where nobody wanted to take them on. Even if you were chasing... You didn't want to take them on. And that's not an entertaining product. Because now you can hit it. Because now Rory's right. You can hit it anywhere off the tee.
8: So do you want a test or do you want a birdie fest?
5: No, I want a mix. I want a mix. I want more opportunities of, oh, this is the hole you're circling. And if you hit it in the fairway, you're going to have great opportunity.
8: Do I think that the PGA of America probably got emotional about what happened there in 2018 at the BMW where it was minus 20 that won it? Sure. But I also think the most important difference between 2018 and the PGA Championship had nothing to do with setup. It had everything to do with weather. It rained the entire week leading up to the BMW. There was one night where it rained, which was Wednesday into Thursday. And then Thursday and Friday, Gabe, the wind was whipping.
5: Yeah.
8: And I think you referenced the Max interview. Like, it didn't matter where you hit your golf ball because you had no control over it. Even if you were in the fairway or if you were in the rough, the spin didn't matter because the wind gusts were up to almost 30 miles per hour. Like, that's stuff you can't control. So I feel like the scoring, everybody, like, I just think people are so confused about what they want in this game. Like, do you want to see guys go out there and make a run and score and have a bunch of birdies? Great, but then you can't please everybody because if you have a bunch of birdies and you get to 15, 16 under par, then what does the PGA of America want?
5: I don't care about what that final score is, and I've always appreciated the Open Championship for being that. Like, well, this is our golf course. Either the wind blows or it doesn't. And if the wind doesn't blow, then you get 20 under par like you did when Cam Smith beat up on the old course. But... Like
8: so then why can't you make that argument for the PGA Championship? Why do people get so emotional about that?
5: Because again, like what I'm telling you is the questions they were asking, like I like a complete examination of somebody's game. And again, there are very few courses in the world where you can actually do that with these guys. Augusta's obviously the prime example, and nobody's ever going to live up to Augusta. They tested two things this week, and that's it. Patience and leg putting. That's all they tested. And that's that's like, again, that makes for...
8: I still think that, you know, you had to hit fairways. You know, Scotty's shooting a 70 or a 67 on the opening round. He had 13 of 14 fairways. He went one over, and then was not even in it on Sunday. I mean, you know golf as well as anyone, Gabe. You hit fairways, you're able to control your spin and distance a lot better than when you're hitting out of the rough. And that was the story of the week.
5: But everybody was hitting, because on Sunday, everybody was kind of still hitting it to the same spots, whether they were in the rough or in the fairway. And again, which is why it worked out for Aaron Rye, because Aaron Rye hitting from further back, right? Like, he's hitting 7 irons in. Some of these guys are hitting wedges, but you're all hitting to the same spot, which is why someone like Aaron Rye could win this week. Because even if you hit again, John Rahm hitting a fairway, best he can do is 25 feet with a wedge. That's the best he could do.
8: I would just say do better. I don't think that's the best he could do.
5: Well, but Frank Nobilo goes, you're not taking this pin on. There's just no reason to take it on. Not taking it on. Okay?
8: And a lot of people would say you shouldn't take the pin on 13. And what did Aaron Rye do? He took the pin on from the bunker. Like that's what you need to do to win a major.
5: Yeah, but again, it felt like in Ken Brown, by the way, Ken Brown did awesome.
8: Yeah.
5: If you're not familiar, Ken Brown, who is a golf analyst on ESPN, like early round coverage on ESPN, he's kind of showing where some of these spots are, and they were impossible to get to. Impossible to get to. Like,
8: I don't know if I'd use the word impossible, but like they were in some of the toughest spots on Donald Ross greens. Yeah, that's a protector of the course.
5: Yeah, but I watched at Pinehurst's. I watched the tournament. It wasn't 30-foot putt after 30-foot putt. That's all it was on Sunday. 30-plus feet, nope. 30-plus feet, nope. Oh, this guy, Rory, finally ran one in from 35 feet. Cool. But that's everything that happened on Sunday, which is why it felt like everybody was stuck in neutral. Because nobody, I didn't need to see that type of setup. Like, there has to be a better balance, I think. Because the only thing...
8: I mean, I thought they did the best with what they were given this week.
5: That's what you said. That's your take. Now you're cracking the golf course.
8: What do you mean?
5: You just said there was best with what they were given.
8: Yeah, I mean, it's a 7,400-yard golf course, and they allowed them to score on Saturday in the best weather day of the week. There was a lot of movement in the leaderboard. You had a bunched leaderboard with a ton of names. And it made for what I thought was an exciting Sunday. Yeah, I'm sure that you want to see the...
5: It wasn't that exciting.
8: ...holing out.
5: Okay. It wasn't that exciting. Outside of Aaron Rye, it wasn't. It was just a bunch of dudes making pars.
8: Or not making the move when they had to make the move. I don't know. I mean, you got to hit shots on the back nine. You can't just backdoor your way into winning a major. And I thought the guy who went out there and took it did.
5: And again, I'm not taking it away from Aaron Rye. But it just... when
8: How do you describe what Scotty did then? Like, this golf course set up perfectly for Scotty. Distance control, solid putting. He was putting the best in his career at this point. And he goes out there and misses more putts inside 5 feet than he has in his career.
5: Yeah, I mean, he still shot 69.
8: Okay.
5: Still shot 69. I mean, you're talking about he made 3 bogeys. He made 3 bogeys on Sunday. You know? Like, yeah, there are a couple of guys early that went out and got it. But you look at the top of this leaderboard and outside of JT and Rye, it's just a bunch of 68, 69s, and 70s. Because that's what the golf course basically allowed, unless you ran in a 68-footer. Unless, again, he could have easily made just birdie on 9, but how long was that put? That was 40-plus feet. Aaron Rye on 9, right? Made eagle there, and that certainly helps the final score. But that's where I ultimately came down. All right, we are running way, way long. We've got other things we definitely need to get to. Here on the tee in our PGA Championship reaction after Stephen tells you this from our home course.
8: Well, when the game matters, where you play matters even more. 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
24: No matter what you think about James Harden, there has to be a certain something inside of you that says happy for the dude. Because game one and game two, no one was saying anything about James Harden having a reclamation project turning that way like we've seen in game three in the fourth quarter, game four in the first half, and game five allowing the Cleveland Cavaliers to win three in a row and take a 3-2 series lead over the Detroit Pistons, the same Detroit Pistons team that had the best record in the Eastern Conference in the regular season. It's one of the few times where James Harden did not shoot the ball great, but he played great. He made plays for himself, making 5 3-pointers. He had 8 rebounds. He had 6 assists. He had 3 block shots. I'm not going to say it's the best game he's ever played in the playoffs, but it may have been the most important game he has ever played in the playoffs, especially on the road when people wondered and wondered the other way if it was going to happen. It happened, and now he's one game away from maybe shutting down the naysayers just a little bit more. In 60 seconds, Pistons plus Giannis equals...
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24: The two things that we know about the Detroit Pistons. One, Cade Cunningham, their superstar, is a top 10 player in the NBA. There's not anything he can't do at both ends of the floor, and he's one of the great young leaders that nobody talks about in the NBA, maybe in professional sports. But this is also true. He needs somebody, and the somebody he needs is not a Nets basketball team right now. It's not Jalen Duren, who maybe cost himself a whole lot of money about to sign an extension that could be 5 years and maybe a little bit more than $200 million. That may not be happening for him based on what we have not seen from him in this playoff run by the Detroit Pistons. The guy they need to help Cade Cunningham is not on that basketball team. He's on another basketball team called the Milwaukee Bucks. No matter what happens being down 3-2 with the Detroit Pistons, you better make a play for Giannis Antetokounmpo because Giannis needs to be released from Milwaukee, but Cade Cunningham needs a firm number two. for the ESPN Radio Sports Beat. I'm Freddie Coleman of ESPN Radio's
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5: We've hit a bunch here on the tee in our PGA Championship reaction. 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So, Stephen, when you take a look, we've talked about, obviously, the top of the leaderboard, and there were a ton of names that were grouped in there. For our One Call, what is... It's going to be one call on one side and another. On the first side, obviously Aaron Rye wins, but was there somebody else you were encouraged by because of how well they were able to play at the PGA Championship, looking forward to the rest of the PGA Tour season or just the final two majors?
8: It might surprise you that I'm going to drop this name, but I'm going to go with Jordan Spieth.
5: Yeah,
8: of course, the big story of the week, could he... finish off the career Grand Slam, PGA Championship. The only one he hasn't had. This is the 10th year that he now has failed to complete the career Grand Slam, but he finishes in a tie for 18th. It's his best finish at the PGA Championship since 2019. And, you know, I thought that
5: dude was in the fairway, Steven. He was in the fairway, man. I'm just saying.
8: Not on Friday. I walked with him and he was all over the place. Finishes one under. I think Jordan is trending nicely, and the PGA Championship next year, when he tries to complete the career Grand Slam, it's headed to Frisco. It's headed back to Texas.
5: I don't think he's got a chance at
8: Frisco.
5: And
8: the wind is going to whip, and Jordan's going to play creative.
5: It's going to play way...
8: I'm setting it up.
5: It's going to play way too long for him. I know, and he's been driving it better and hitting it further. I think they're going to... That's just... You talk about 7,400 yards here. Like, they're going to set that thing up to be a beast.
8: Yeah, but I was happy for Jordan and his performance this week. I thought he held his own, and he's proving that, you know, he has the game still to be one of the best players in the world. Who's your one call in a positive way?
5: For me, it's between one of two guys, so I guess I'll go this way. I'll say it's JT.
8: Yeah.
5: And maybe it's just because the PGA, it's the only major he can seemingly play well, and he doesn't even play well in the PGA every year. He's got two of them, but... Again, speaking of conversations he had with his wife, like, you know, he had a nice little conversation about playing with a little bit more anger, you know, and how that's kind of worked for him at times during the Ryder Cup when he's played his best. And he goes out and shoots a 65, a little more fire, a little more passion from him. And maybe that's a mentality he can take into a U.S. Open. I don't know if he can ever win a U.S. Open. He just doesn't drive the ball straight enough.
8: Yeah.
5: There's no reason why, as creative and as good of a shot maker as he is, and he's one of the best out there at being able to move it both ways, and especially when you get wedges, like, how can he not contend at Augusta more? How can he not contend at a Open Championship more when it takes that creativity? So hopefully that's a mentality he can take going forward in major championships.
8: Yeah, I haven't understood JT at Augusta and why he struggles there. It feels like a good course fit
5: right?
8: for him. This was his best major championship finish since he won the PGA in 2022.
5: Mm-hmm.
8: So something about the PGA championships brings out the best in JT.
5: Honorable mention to John Rahm.
8: Yeah. Yeah. You know, it was good to see Rahm. This was his best major finish, his first top five since he joined LIV. Just something to think about in a major championship for Rahm.
5: Which feels disingenuous because, I mean, you were there last year. And yes, he finishes outside the top five.
8: Yeah, he was tied for eighth.
5: He was the only true threat
8: to
5: Scotty. So, yes, it's not technically a top five, but he was very much in play for that PGA last year.
8: And I'll tell you what, the Philly crowd loved Rahm. I was kind of interested to see how the crowd would react to him. He's been kind of a polarizing...
5: Even after he threw a divot swung and hit a divot in
8: the
5: Philly guy's face.
8: One day he rocked the maroon top with the powder blue pants.
5: Okay.
8: Just
5: to,
8: you know, the Phillies old school look. That was a smart way to play to the crowd's favor. As far as the one call of disappointment this week, it's the guy who... continues to disappoint me in majors, and that's Ludvig Åberg. It was all setting up to be his breakout major championship, and you know, you're playing alongside the guy who goes out and takes it and wins, and Ludvig was just stuck in neutral. He was 35th in strokes gained putting. He was number one in strokes gained approach all week.
5: He's got to get rid of that putter.
8: Yeah, I agree. I mean, maybe just look at Scotty, and he puts with a blade, doesn't he?
5: Oh yeah, it's like the old. I mean, I'm pretty sure it's an Odyssey, but it's the black and white, just thinnest blade. You're just looking over it. It doesn't even look good. It's not even like a clean, like Tiger, you know, blade putter. Like, oh, that thing looks clean. It looks sharp. This thing just gets something better there.
8: Yeah, he led the field in strokes gained tee to green this week, and then 35th in putting.
5: Surprised it was that high.
8: I don't know, man. Like, for some guys, it takes a while to just hit that next level on a mm-hmm. Sunday. We just still haven't seen it from Ludwig. We saw the Players this year. We just saw it at the PGA Championship. I just don't know if he quite has that dog in him yet.
5: For me, it's pretty obvious it's Bryson.
8: I forgot about him.
5: Because he missed the cut again. Three out of the last four. Now, it's just so much boom or bust with him at majors. Because last year, it was the Open Championship where he finished T10.
8: Yeah.
5: The other three majors in the last cycle of the four, he missed the cut. It's either he's top 10 or he's missing the cut.
8: Yeah, his last six majors coming into this week was three missed cuts, three top 10s.
5: It's just so boom or bust with him.

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1: Because he doesn't have, I mean, the three that come with a lifetime are the Masters, the PGA, and the Open. The lifetime exemption if you win. And he's got two U.S. Opens. So he has to play well in these in order to continue to get those invites back to these events.
2: Yeah, that's a great point.
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2: Yeah, his chipping was horrendous.
1: Oh, really? 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Wedge is the length of a 6-iron. 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Why can't I control it? 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
2: Oh, my gosh. I watched him duff 2 chips around the green. All right, I'm done.
1: We'll wrap up the show coming up next. 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
7: It was rivalry weekend for the Brewers as they went to Minnesota and took 2 out of 3 games from the Twins. 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
8: Jackson Churio, a drive to left center. 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Brewers lead it 2-1.
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2: I talked to Brooks Koepka walking up the fairway in a practice round.
0: Ooh.
2: And I said, "Now, I covered you in 2017 when you won at Erin Hills. Have you been back?" And he goes, "No, I've had a lot of friends take advantage of my name out there, but I need to find a way to get back and play Erin Hills." So hopefully we find him back in Wisconsin, you know, playing around here soon.
0: Learn more, plan your trip, erinhills.com. All right, you were on the ground. You just shared another little nugget. Any other final little nuggets that you picked up while you were at the PGA Adirondack this last week?
2: Yeah, I told the story last week about Adam Scott. Just so thrilled for him. You know, this was his 99th consecutive major, actually the 100th major of his career.
0: Mm-hmm.
2: He has already qualified now for the U.S. Open. So I think he's one of the nicest human beings. And I worked with Jane Crafter, who's an Aussie legend in the game, won an LPGA event. And he gives Jane a big bear hug in the middle of the fairway and couldn't have been a nicer guy. I think my takeaway was from the Philadelphia sports fans. Outside of one moment, which was documented on TV, where a fan yelled USA from Rory, I was really happy with how the Philly fans showed out and showed respect, different than what we saw at the Ryder Cup in New York.
3: Did you see the man yelling at another fan and his dentures fell out?
2: I did not see that fan.
0: I missed that one. No. Why did you not send that to me?
3: I just saw it here during recording. It was over some autograph hounding. He yelled so hard, his teeth flew out of his mouth.
2: I love my Philly people.
0: All right. With that, we'll be back next week. This has been On the Tee.
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10: Gotten pushed around by the likes of Mitchell Robinson and Karl Anthony Towns. It has not gone well for the Cavs, but I think both Allen and Mobley have matured a lot over the course of this playoffs. You know, Jared Allen.